0: after being hit by an allegedly stolen car with five teenagers inside in Melbourne's West. Natasha McFarlane reports.
1: The car had initially stopped in Braybrook just before midday yesterday to help an elderly woman who had fallen. That's when a group of teens, all under the age of 16, allegedly jumped in and sped off. Police say the car crossed onto the wrong side of the road and crashed into a 68-year-old man from Sunbury who was riding an e-scooter. He's now fighting for life. The stolen car then crashed into a tree with the group fleeing from the vehicle before being arrested. A 16 and 14-year-old boy will face court today, charged with several driving and burglary offences. A 13-year-old girl is expected to be charged on summons, while two 15-year-old girls have been issued cautions.
0: AI data centre company Firmus has pulled its much-hyped public float, citing market volatility and conditions in what was due to be the biggest listing in almost three decades. Katie Silver reports.
2: The ASX hasn't seen a listing as large as Firmus's would have been since Telstra listed in 1997, when Elton John's Candle in the Wind topped the charts. Firmus, led by Oliver Curtis and Tim Rosenfeld, rents out high-tech chips to the companies behind ChatGPT and Facebook, among others. It's benefited from the rapid AI adoption, which has boosted demand for data centres. It had priced its shares at $11 apiece, which many prominent investors said was too expensive, dampening enthusiasm for the float. It says it will now pursue private market funding while considering other options.
0: Senior Labor frontbencher Penny Wong says the government can't force the Australian Taxation Office to reverse its decision to stop accepting credit card payments. The ATO is due to implement the change at the end of November following the Reserve Bank's decision to end surcharges. The Coalition is calling on Labor to intervene, but Senator Wong has told Channel 9 the ATO is independent.
3: Governments can't direct the tax office to implement tax in a certain way. And we would really encourage the ATO to engage with small business about this.
0: Supporters of alleged sexual assault victims have gathered outside New York Supreme Court as scrutiny grows over rape allegations linked to Cornell University. A woman identified by the pseudonym Jane Doe alleged she was gang raped by several men on campus in 2024. Activists say the case is prompting broader concerns about women's rights and safety and are calling for more people to take action. Women's March Executive Director Rachel O'Leary Carmona says women need to organise and make their voices heard.
4: I think women are generally underreacting to the threats that we're facing in 2026. And so I think that moving into action, moving into a stance of making demands, moving into a stance of building collective power, you know, is where we're at.
0: And if you or someone you know needs support, contact 1-800-RESPECT. That's 1-800-737-732. It's been a long time between gigs, but Australian rock legends Powderfinger are getting back together 16 years after calling it quits. Joshua McIntosh reports.
5: We're Powderfinger, and we've got a little announcement to make for you today.
6: After days of cryptic billboards which appeared across the country over the past week, the Brisbane rock icons have revealed they're getting back together. The band confirmed they'll be heading back on the road from September next year.
5: We're going to do some shows all around Australia.
6: But they stopped short of sharing further details. Powderfinger embarked on a mammoth farewell tour of the country before splitting in 2010, selling more than 200,000 tickets across 34 shows.
5: We will see you on from the stage. Hope to see you there.
0: To the weather now for the state. Mostly sunny at first, then areas of cloud extending from the west during the day. For Melbourne, a mostly sunny day with a slight chance of a shower this evening, a top today of 26 degrees. Tomorrow, partly cloudy and 21. Right now in Melbourne, it's 22 degrees. ABC News.
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12: Good morning. Quietly, a big change came into place

yesterday, and it strikes me as potentially a foundational generational change, one that could change your life, maybe save your life, and it's going to affect the lives of our children and grandchildren. A ban on life insurers using adverse genetic test results is now in force. It came into force yesterday. So maybe till now you've put off having a genetic test because you think it might affect your life insurance. Is that you? And if so, does this reform make it more likely that you will go for that genetic test? How will it change the lives of young people if they feel more free to find out about their genetic makeup? If this fear of discrimination is now removed, does it mean looking into our own genetic makeup is going to become more commonplace? And of course, not just save lives, but maybe open up a whole new way of seeing ourselves. So I'd love to hear from you today. Has finding out your genetic risk, maybe you've done it, has it changed your life? Has it saved your life? I'm going to be joined by someone who's been advocating for this change for years. She's here in the studio with me. She's going to answer all your questions. So hop on the line now if you have any questions about how this is exactly going to work with new policies or old policies, the appeals process, if you think that insurers have used your information in the wrong way. These protections are now in force, but what do they cover? How will they work? We're going to dig into that in the conversation hour today. So hop on the line now and get on to our expert. Also today,

0: that giving you excitation. 60 years old today, the iconic song from the Beach Boys, released six decades ago, Good Vibrations. Regarded as a landmark in recording, it broke all the rules, all the norms at the time, called a pocket symphony. A music psychologist, I found out today, called it scientifically the happiest song of all time. Is that it for you? What memories does Good Vibrations bring back for you? Do you still listen to it, and why? Is it the musical complexity? Is it the vocals? Is it, dare I say, the vibes? Look, I confess, this is my confession. As a teenager, I was almost perversely against Beach Boys. I was growing up on the coast. They just seem to be on constant rotation. But already I have a feeling that today's conversation is going to convert me, give me fresh ears. Tell me what I wasn't picking up with Good Vibrations. Tell me about the memories the Good Vibrations bring to you. 1300 222 774 is the number to call. Also 0437 774 774. And to round off this conversation hour, we're going to have a good time today talking about pet sounds. A pet topic of mine is the origin of words. Bob Murphy brought up one this week. I hadn't heard it. Turns out its origin is unknown. That fascinates me. We're going to look at other orphan words in our language. That's later in the conversation hour. But coming up next, hop on the line now. 1300 222 774 is the number to call with your questions about the new laws around genetic testing and life insurance.
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1: You're with Mary Guerin.
0: Tell me, have insurance worries stopped you having a genetic test? 1300 222 774. And does this change that crept in kind of quietly this week, will that change things for you? Maybe you've already had that genetic test and it's changed your life. Tell me how this affects you and maybe your kids as well. Joining me now in the studio, as I said, is Jane Tiller, who's a lawyer, genetic counsellor, public health researcher, who's been looking at life insurance genetic discrimination for a long time and has fought for this. So presumably it's been a good week for you, Jane Tiller. Welcome.
3: Thanks so much. It's a very exciting week here.
0: How long have you been fighting for this?
3: It's been almost 10 years, and it's really, I've been thinking about this week. It's almost a quarter of my life I've been working on this, and I came from a career in law. I was a lawyer, moved into public health in 2016 and came across this issue, made a submission to a parliamentary inquiry that year, and have been fighting for this ever

0: since.
1: Was there one particular moment or one particular story that really motivated you to take up a 10-year fight?
0: I mean, I didn't know it was a 10-year fight in 2016, did I? And, you know, people often ask me, do I have a family history of this kind of disease? And that's really not what motivated me. What it was I moved into public health with this legal expertise. I came across what seemed like an egregious issue that other countries had been legislating against, working on, that Australia had done nothing on. And I said, well, I feel like we could do something about that. And we got some traction with that parliamentary inquiry. There was interest. The whole community was behind it. And I had the legal expertise and some skills to start fighting for it. And once we started making some progress, we just had to keep going. Didn't imagine it would take this long, but here we are.
1: Here we are. 1300 222 774. If you've clocked this, has this changed your attitude towards getting a genetic test? Were you worried about that? How does it work for you and your life insurance? If you have any questions for Jane, give us a call, 1300 222 774, about the tin tacks of how it is going to work. Just to sum up for people if they haven't caught up with this change, essentially it's life insurers can't use information about your genetic test results, whether you've been recommended to take a genetic test, whether you have had or you even plan to take a genetic test, and also any of the above, even if it relates to any of your blood relatives. Jane, is this as comprehensive a change as you wanted?
0: Almost. We were at an event last night. We were celebrating this ban, and Daniel Molino, who's the assistant treasurer, spoke at the event, and he talked about it being a change that everyone is 90% happy with. And I'd say that sums up how we feel about it. It's a very good law. It's very robust. I would say it's the best anti-discrimination legislation for insurance in the world now. There are a few things that I wish could be a bit stronger, and there are a few things that I think we can look at over the coming years. There are some, I know you mentioned earlier about how this will affect people with current discriminatory policies. That's a gap that I think needs to be looked at.
1: So let's just pause on that. If someone's listening now and they've got, so it would look like a life insurance policy that carves out something that they know through whatever means genetically about themselves, what should they be doing or thinking today?
0: So someone who's taken out insurance, life insurance in the past and had a genetic test and been discriminated against, this law doesn't reach back into those contracts, and that's a tricky constitutional law issue about going back into contracts that have been made in the past. We worked really hard to see if we could find a solution to fix that up going forwards. Unfortunately, the legislation doesn't cover that. So if someone has a discriminatory policy from today, if they were to take out a new policy, be re-underwritten, the insurer couldn't take into account their genetic results. However, if they took that policy out 10 years ago, they may now have other reasons why their insurance policy would be more expensive than back then. So
1: that more expensive premium might be attached to something else.
0: Something else.
1: But what if you suspect that it has something to do with this genetic test that you've already revealed?
0: But if you took your insurance policy out 10 years ago,
1: it's going to be higher.
0: You're going to be older. Mm. You'll have other potential comorbidities, other family history. Things unrelated to your genetic test might increase your premium. And so you might not be in a better position. So people should seek some financial advice if they're in that position about what's going to be the best mechanism for them moving forward. But anyone who's taking out a new insurance policy or changing their policy from yesterday, so now, insurers won't be able to use their genetic test results in the underwriting at all.
1: There's a lot to get through, so hop on the line if you have any questions for Jane about how this will actually work. It is straightforward in one sense, as I'm hearing, but also there'll be some wrinkles for others. This has come through on text, Jane. What about life insurance for people who want to provide a genetic test and prepared to have cheaper insurance? Is that no longer an option? I think what that question is going to... You understand that question,
0: Jane?
1: Yeah,
0: so that's about when someone has, for example, a strong family history. Maybe they have a genetic variant in the BRCA gene in the family that leads to a strong risk of breast cancer. So you might have lots of women in your family who've had breast cancer because of the BRCA gene. Mm. If you have a genetic test and you find out you don't have that gene,

0: mutation that gotcha. Runs in your family, you can provide that to an insurer and they'll offset that to say, well, we won't penalise you because of your family history of cancer. That is preserved in this new legislation, so right. people can volunteer that result. If they do volunteer that result that shows they don't have something that's in the family, an insurer still can't use it for any reason that's adverse. They can only use it in a way that's favourable, and it's not so much to get cheaper insurance, but it's really to offset any penalty that might have been applied and bring it back down to baseline level.
1: So there's actually an incentive built in there for people to actually undergo genetic testing, even if they're perfectly healthy, because if they can then prove that they aren't at risk from something, that might get them a better deal overall. Like, I'm talking about our kids and our grandkids now.
0: Yeah, if it's in the family and there's a penalty right. applied, it can kind of offset that. What we don't want is to create this idea that if people don't have a genetic test, they'll be penalised. We don't want there to be this kind mm-hmm. of better deal discount for doing your genetics, because that can be coercive and can create the reverse discrimination problem. But using it to offset what is a penalty from a family history that doesn't actually lead to an increased risk for you is something that we wanted to preserve.
1: Mm. Hop on the line if you have any questions for Jane, 1300 222 774. We're talking about this change that's come in just yesterday after a long fight, life insurers no longer being able to use genetic test information adversely against you. This from Neil in Richmond, who's wondering if you could please ask if the law also applies to travel insurance or just life insurance. And this is one I've considered regards into not doing a genetic test. How does it relate to any other insurance?
0: Yeah, so it is just life insurance, but that does include things like income protection, disability, trauma, critical illness, and death cover. So life insurance is covering all of those types of insurance.
1: Right.
0: Travel insurance sits under the general insurance bracket, and it is not covered by this law. People are starting to talk about how genetic information might impact travel insurance. It's tends to be less of an issue because travel insurance is so short term. If someone has a genetic risk that they'll develop a disease in the future, the evidence that they would have a significant event on a 1 week holiday in Bali is pretty small, but it is something that people are concerned about. It is something that we're starting to see insurers looking at. It may be something for future. People also ask about health insurance. Now, health insurance is community rated in Australia. Life insurance is risk rated. They can make your premium more expensive based on your risk. Health insurance, they can't. Everyone gets.
1: So we're already protected. Health insurance. We don't have to worry about health insurance.
0: That's right.
1: Right. I'd love to ask as well how often you think people have been. How much of the population do you think has been put off by fear? What sort of a rise, in other words, will we see out of this now that the fear blinkers potentially have been taken off? What are you expecting? Yeah.
0: It's hard to quantify how many people don't get testing. Mm. And of course, we've done a lot of research and tried to do that. The best number that I have for you is Monash Uni, I co-led a study called DNA Screen. Over the last few years, we offered young people preventive genetic testing, testing for things that are high risk that you can prevent, things like cancer and heart disease. And we had tens of thousands of people sign up to want to be part of that study. And people who decided not to be part of it when they'd first indicated interest, I surveyed them to ask why, and more than half of them said it was because of insurance.
1: Wow.
0: So that's only one subset of one study, but that's a good indication that it's people who are otherwise interested, it's turning a lot of people off.
1: It stands to reason, doesn't it? Jane Tiller is the person you're listening to. She's been fighting for this for a long time. She's from Monash University. This on text from Melissa in Greensboro, it touches on something that I think is just part of it so much. I found out about two genetic conditions because the life insurer requested that I do the test before they insured me. I had no symptoms, but I'm now getting proper preventative care and follow-up. Not sure that I would have looked into it if they hadn't prompted me. So it's a double-edged sword there, isn't it? On one hand, you might now be more inclined to go get a genetic test and that will save lives, won't it, Jane? But on the other hand, if you're not prompted to by the life insurer, will people do it enough?
0: I mean, part of the issue really here is that genetic testing isn't widely available. And so we've been fighting for this because it's so important, because it's deterring people who know they're at risk and they have been offered a test. But most people in the population who are at risk are not eligible for very narrow, publicly funded genetic testing.
1: Right.
0: And so
1: I can't just go off and say, I want to be tested for everything.
0: Absolutely not. I mean, you could if you wanted to pay thousands of dollars through a private company. Right. But the government doesn't fund that at

0: population level. And historically, that wasn't really cost effective. Genetic testing was very expensive. Now the testing costs have come down so much. We've done cost effectiveness modelling. It is cost effective for very high risk types of risk to screen the whole population in the adult population. And that's what we're looking at with DNA screen. And that's what we're trying to move towards. But at the moment, if you wanted to just say, I want to find out about my risks, you'd have to pay for that. The government doesn't fund it through a screening program.
1: So this change could produce the demand that does change that equation, and we might see genetic testing cheaper, more widely available. Is that your vision?
0: That's absolutely my vision, is for a screening program like Breast Screen or Bowel Screen, a population screening program for preventive genomic information in adults. Now, we've got some work to do to get there, but we are talking to the government about funding to expand genomic screening to the population for this kind of high-risk thing. It was very difficult to talk about rolling that out when people's genetic results weren't protected from discrimination. So this law really paves the way for the government to say, okay, what now is the next step in investing in this preventive information?
1: This on text, great work, Jane. My son before birth has genetic tests. He has deletions of chromosomes that we already are aware of. We've made a decision for him never to know. However, having this information gives us more strength in the medical system. This as well on text. What about the impact of ADHD or autism for exclusions? What's the situation there? It's not genetic, though? That's a question.
0: Absolutely.
1: I don't know.
0: So these things, I mean, we know that there are some genetic elements to these kind of things. There's much more complicated genetics. We call it polygenic, where there's lots of different genes that can contribute to some of these type of conditions, and there's a lot of work being done to understand them better. That's not the kind of thing that we do public health screening for. We do screening for things that are really well understood in terms of what is the genetic change and what is the impact. There are also lots of things that insurers can still use, and it's, I think, important for everyone to understand what the limits of the law are. It doesn't stop insurers from using a family history of disease to discriminate. And so if you have...
1: Right, it's genetics and
0: it's genetic information
1: rather
0: about
1: than
0: future risk of disease. That's right. So if you have a diagnosis of disease, you still have to tell your life insurer and they can use that. If you have a family history of diagnosis of disease, you still have to tell an insurer just about your first degree relatives, mum, dad, brother, sister, kids. You don't have to tell them about your aunties or your grandparents, but you do have to tell them about first degree relatives.
1: Douglas, you've called in from Glen Iris. What did you want to say?
2: I'm concerned about a person, say I find that I'm going to have an early, a prospect of an early death, so I'm going to dash off to the insurance company and take out a policy because I'm going to be charged the same as if I were just an average person. Now, that loads up the premiums for everybody else.
1: Well, that's some scenario from Douglas. Jane, thank you, Douglas, for calling in. What do you think?
0: Yeah, thanks, Douglas. This is a scenario that the insurers raised repeatedly and have raised overseas for decades. It's called adverse selection, and the idea is that people who are at risk will take out larger policies and that will increase premiums for everybody. There's a few things to say about that. One is there are countries like the UK who had this kind of ban in place for decades, and there is no evidence. Canada has had a law in place for almost 10 years, and repeatedly the insurers were asked for evidence that adverse selection had actually had that impact, and there isn't any. The other thing is that many of these things actually allow people, rather than just dying early, to take preventive action. So they end up being healthier. They end up being actually better risks for the insurers. And for the small number of people where they find out that there's a genetic risk of something that is untreatable, that will lead to an early death, that is a very, very small number of genetic results in a small number of people. And generally, people in that category have a very strong family history of disease. Generally, that doesn't happen in isolation, and those people generally end up being penalised for their family history. So it's something that people often say and something they think will happen, but in practice, it's not how it plays out. It's not really how genetics works, and it's not something we've seen happen anywhere else in the world.
1: Fair to say there's a strong line of cynicism that is also coming through on the text about insurers. And this from Jackie in Middle Park. I'm not saying you're cynical, Jackie. You're asking how will this impact the future life insurance policies, etc. There is a cynical answer to that.

0: It's all going to get more expensive. What do you think?
1: I think absolutely not. And again, this is something that's been raised repeatedly. There is no evidence of that. But also, human behaviour isn't that people go out and take out a $10 million policy because they have a genetic risk of disease. People have to afford the premiums of policies they take out. People take out policies to cover themselves for their debts, for their mortgage, for their kids' school fees if something happens to them, and they take out reasonable amounts of insurance. And most of the people at this kind of risk already exist in the insurance pool. Insurance premiums are already calculated to cover this risk of disease. These people are covered. Genetic testing doesn't increase risk. It tells you about risk that's already there, that's already accounted for. And all it does is decrease risk because people find out about it, they take preventive measures, they're less likely to get sick and they're less likely to die.
0: Jane Teller, thank you so much for coming in and answering the questions. As I said, I feel like this has got more of a profound change as well when you remove a fear of discrimination. Does it remove your fear of finding out the truth about yourself as well? I feel that's more of a philosophical question for another time. Thank you so much.
1: Thanks for having me.
0: That's Jane Teller, who's legal and policy lead at Public Health Genomics at Monash University. Keep those calls and texts coming. It's, as I say, a big change for a lot of people, not just the people who are listening now, but also those other generations. Now, coming up, have a listen to this. This is Bob Murphy yesterday on Brekkie introducing me to a word.
2: Maria, are you with me? 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
0: Scroggin. So me being me, I looked up the history of the word and there are some theories, but officially the source of Scroggin is unknown. 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So a little later in conversation now, join me for a fascinating conversation, I think, about words who don't have those genetic testings potentially that are obvious. Any words that you want to trace, give us a call about that. That's later. But next, the musical marvel that was and is Good Vibrations, six decades on.
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0: Are you picking up Good Vibrations? Tell me your memories. Oh, the first time that you heard Good Vibrations, what memories does it bring back for you? 1300 222 774. What are the vibes? The vibrations for you. What do you think? Do you still listen to it? It was one of the most experimental songs of its time. It kicked off a whole heap of more experimentation across the board. It was scientifically ruled at some point in, I think, not a very scientific study, the happiest song of all time. Is it that for you? Call in 1300 222 774. 60 years since Good Vibrations from the Beach Boys was released. Joining me now is Dr. Lachlan Gould, ARIA award-winning music producer, also a senior lecturer at the University of the Sunshine Coast. Thank you. And does it bring back Good Vibrations for you, Lachlan Gould?
1: It certainly does, Mary. It is a song that changed recording forever for me.
0: For you. What's your first memory of it?
1: Oh, gee, my first memory is probably when I started looking back at recordings during the 90s and, you know, was discovering the great work of the

0: Beatles. Gee, it would have been earlier than that, when I was a teenager, probably. And you know, the Beach Boys just kind of came along with the Beatles in that kind of experimental recording approaches, which honestly now are almost commonplace, but certainly in 1966 they were not.
1: Give us a call, 1300 222 774. What this song means to you, what memories it brings back. Tell us, you're the expert on this. I'm just, you know, getting the vibes. Why was it so groundbreaking?
0: Well, their recording approach. So, number one, we need a little bit of context around this. It was released in October 1966, but it was on the back of Pet Sounds, which is in a lot of the canonical sort of counting of the best records ever. That was released in May of that year. And essentially, what happened is Brian Wilson was on such a roll that they released Pet Sounds, and he just stayed in the studio and kept working on Good Vibrations. They were actually working on Good Vibrations while they were making Pet Sounds, and they just kept going. And like, Pet Sounds has songs like Wouldn't It Be Nice, Sloop John B, God Only Knows, like
1: Big
0: some
1: hits.
0: big hits. And Pet Sounds also cost $70,000 to make at the time, which was just ridiculous. But Brian Wilson kept going, and he almost put all of that energy into an album, into one song.
1: Well, in
0: And
1: fact, the stats on it. Take us through the stats. How much went into this one song?
0: it was recorded in 20 separate recording sessions in four different studios with 30 musicians.
1: Wow.
0: They consumed 80 to 90 hours of tape. And it cost $50,000 alone for this recording, and took them 7 months to
1: Must have had a lot of faith it was going to work. That's a lot of money.
0: make. Well, like, Brian Wilson was just so determined. So they're recording it in February in 1966, and they ran through the song from beginning to end, and he was like, "Oh, something's not right." But from that initial recording session, that's where we hear the verses of the song. So he then had this idea of going to different studios and using the characteristics of different studios to really finesse each part of the song. And that's kind of part of the really unique part.
1: So each studio sounded different, so it was layering the studios on top of one another.
0: Not layering them on top of one another. So from that first session is the verses. Then they would record that to a master tape. And then the choruses are from a different studio, like 3 months later, with different musicians, different bass player, different drummer. There's different cello players, different, like, there's 30 different musicians on there.
1: Wow, no wonder it was a
0: So,
1: pocket symphony.
0: yes, yeah. The instrumentation is just crazy. So you can literally hear it. Like, I hope we get to listen to the whole thing at the end of this.
1: I
0: but the
1: do have
0: next time.
1: texture. We'll see if we have time for all of you people who are asking for it as well. Mary's called in from Ballarat. What are your memories of Good Vibrations, Mary?
2: Oh, hello. Well, I was a teenager in the 70s. I was in my mid-teens, and some uni students moved into the house next door because it was a share house. And they invited me to a party because they always saw me sitting in the backyard reading a book. And I was from a very tough working class family, and book reading was a bit of sort of like a bit of a crime. You should have been working. And I was listening to Black Sabbath and Deep Purple and stuff like that. And so they invited me to this party, and I felt very intimidated because they seemed so worldly and they were older and they were talking about things that I didn't understand. And suddenly they put this song on, and I was floored. And they all jumped up and started dancing to it, and watching them sing to it, that they knew all the words and they were dancing to it, and the sound of the song itself, I was just like, there's a bigger world out there. I've got to be part of it.
1: Did you get up and dance?
2: Yes, I got up and danced, and I learnt hippie dancing from them, which went down really well at home. And ended up back the next year, I had a backpack on my back, and I was overseas for 3 years.
1: Oh, wow, that
2: because of
1: is the power of a song.
2: The power of a song, yeah. So every time I hear it, I remember it was like a door opened when I heard it.
1: Oh, Mary, that is a brilliant comment. Thank you so much. A door opening.

0: we bought a good Yamaha system with a record player, and that was my first purchase.
1: Oh, and what did it mean to you? That
0: I've still got that record to this day.
1: Yeah.
0: And DJing still to this day as well.
1: Oh, good on you, Garth. Would you DJ with Good Vibrations, Last the Distance?
0: Oh, if the time's right and appropriate, absolutely.
1: Good on you, Garth. I love to hear you're out there DJing still. On the line still with us too is Dr. Lachlan Gould, who's an award-winning music producer and senior lecturer as well. Lachlan, we've talked about, you know, the sheer effort that went into it. In the end, was this, do you think, the highlight of their experimentations? Because they kept going, didn't they? What, in terms of the Beach Boys experimentation, did it get better than Good Vibrations?
2: Yeah, I don't think it got better. It certainly got stranger and maybe more experimental and avant-garde. And it certainly didn't really have the same commercial crossover that Good Vibrations did, because the follow-up album, Smile, was kind of famously never really completed. Mm. And there's a follow-up single. There was Heroes and Villains and another one called Vegetables. And in Vegetables, there's literally the Beach Boys around a microphone chewing on different vegetables, etc.
1: Oh, goodness. And was this their drug era, just quietly?
2: Well, Good Vibrations is actually a reference to, you know, the drug culture of the time. And I believe they were going to... Brian Wilson wanted to call the song Good Vibes, and it was the lyricist Tony Asher who suggested calling it Good Vibrations.
1: Yeah, it works better, doesn't it?
2: Yeah, he thought it might be a bit throwaway, but then he wrote the lyrics and the band didn't like it, so Mike Love from the band rewrote the lyrics. But, yeah, it's very much based around the drug culture of the time. And, yeah, like I would definitely say I don't think there'd be a Sgt. Pepper's if there wasn't Good Vibrations.
1: That's, so, you know. That's how influential this single was.
2: Yeah, it kicked off that kind of summer of love through the 1967, 68. Yeah, it was incredible.
1: Mm. Roger in Springvale, what did you want to add?
3: Oh, yes.
1: Hello.
3: I first heard it on pirate radio, Radio Caroline 199, when I was at art college at the West of England College of Art studying graphic design.
1: Yeah.
3: And
1: what did you think?
3: I still think it's the best record ever made. And I'm standing here holding in my hand the Beach Boys Pet Sounds LP, which I bought on the 25th of December, 1966.
1: You have it in your hand right now. You're going to play it today, Roger?
3: I am going to play it today, yes. Unfortunately, Good Vibrations is not on the LP, this LP, but
1: no.
3: It's the same mood. You know, all the good stuff like... Caroline, No, and I Wasn't Made for These Times, and all this sort of stuff.
1: Yep.
3: And Sloop John B.
1: Did it introduce you to the hippie world like Mary?
3: No, I was already a hippie.
1: Roger, thank you. Richard, you've called in from Caulfield North. What are your memories of Good Vibrations?
4: Yeah, hey, Mary. Great topic. My first memory of that song was hearing at the Waverley Swimming Pool when I was only a little tacker. And I immediately loved it and the sound of it. But when I found out who actually sang it, I felt deeply ashamed.
1: What?
4: Because I didn't want to like anything from the Beach Boys, because I had two older brothers and we were in the hard rock camp, you know. Mm-hmm. We listened to The Who, Led Zeppelin, Ozzy Osbourne, like that earlier caller. So there were two distinct battle lines in those days. You know, either you liked that sort of bubblegum surf music or the Bee Gees.
1: And that's what they'd been doing.
4: Exactly right. But I didn't know who it was, but I immediately loved the song. Like, it's just an amazing, amazing hook, amazing sounds. And, yeah, I think it was Phil Spector who was the producer on those albums, and he went down as just like an absolute demigod for the recording industry at that time, and his techniques were quickly adopted. But

0: Yeah.
1: So it changed your mind.
0: Oh, no, not really. I just secretly, it was my guilty pleasure. I quietly listened to it and then go back to my hard rock likes in public, yeah.
1: Yeah, Richard, I hear you. I felt the same as well, but maybe we can just let good vibrations just sneak into our algorithm without infecting the rest of it. Still on the line is Dr. Lachlan Gould, who is a music producer. We were talking then, Richard was, about Phil Spector and so forth. Do you think that, you know, this is going to go down, that this still holds up really when in the music world right now, or is it sounding a bit dated now?
2: Oh, no, it sounds absolutely incredible. You know, 60 years ago. It's
1: 60?
2: Yeah, I just think it's, a fantastic piece of art. You know, it's transcends just being a pop song. It's incredible. Yeah, and I must correct the last listener. I hate to be that guy, but it was produced by Brian Wilson.
1: Right.
2: Although some of the parts of the song were recorded at Gold Star, which is where
1: Phil Spector
2: did most of his recording. Yeah.
1: Right, okay. Oh, he delivered it with such authority, I believed him. But, yeah. Lachlan Gould, thank you so much for giving us your authoritative voice on Good Vibrations. Thank you.
2: No worries. Thanks for having me.
1: Dr. Lachlan Gould, recording engineer, producer, popular music educator and researcher, as he has done for us today. We will get to the whole song if we have time, but that means that I need to keep pushing this along. This on text as well. Unfortunately, I'm of the generation where Good Vibrations is only associated with a large electronics store. Yeah, that's a bad fate for any song. Let's move on, though. As I say, if we're going to get to that song, from experimental music to words we can't explain, that is next.
3: Bridget Duclos.
4: The wonderful Anthony Kalia.
5: Oh, good afternoon. Thanks
4: Hello.
5: For having me. And I just want to say it's a treat to be in the studio with you because I listen to you in the afternoon.
4: Oh, so. That's sweet.
3: Afternoons.
4: Colin Hay. There's so much interest in the band. Do you reckon that's because you split up at the height of your fame?
6: Of course. I've never been asked that before. I just think people still love the songs, you know.
4: Yeah.
3: Afternoons with Bridget Duclos.
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3: You're with Mary Guerin.
1: And you are listening to The Conversation Hour. You're still texting. I'll get to more of your texts and hopefully calls, or maybe just the song of Good Vibrations as The Conversation Hour continues. Look, I don't need much of an excuse to talk about the origin of words. Etymology is a pet love of mine. This is what kicked it off for me yesterday. Here's Bob Murphy yesterday on Brekkie throwing a particular word into my brain for the first time.
9: Just taking your scroggin. Sorry, excuse me, just, what is a scroggin?
10: Yeah. It's hiker food.
9: It's like a little nuts.
10: Trail mix. Fruit.
9: Yeah, trail mix. Scroggin, mate, it's it. It's now called trail mix. It was once called scroggin.
4: No, it wasn't.
1: So that was Brekkie yesterday. It turns out a few of you do use it. I do see on text that someone has said, look, I'm close to 60. I've never heard of it. It doesn't matter. I still love a new word. I looked it up. There's no official finding as to its origin. So that got me looking for more words that are sort of orphan words of unknown parentage, so to speak. And I'm absolutely gobsmacked about how many there are. So thought, why not get Kate Burridge on, Professor of Linguistics at Monash University, to talk about these mystery words. Hello, Kate.
11: Hello, good morning. There are lots of them, you're right.
1: There's lots of them. Okay, let's go with what Bob has introduced to us, scroggin. I can see on text some people have got some theories. What's the official word?
11: Etymology unknown are the cautious, responses from word historians. But that hasn't stopped people from coming up with the creative etymology. My favourite is the acronym Sultanas, chocolates, raisins, orange peel, ginger, glucose and nuts. It's a gorgeous origin story. It's a backronym, a retrofitted acronym.
1: I've seen it referred to as a backronym and also a snackronym, which was a particular joy. Yes, Mick from Toowonga South, I see you. That's what you were saying. But that's a furphy, is it?
11: Yes, it's well. I used to rain on people's picnics when they'd come up with these stories, but I now believe that these origin myths are very much part of the history of word, and that's why the word's sort of

0: stay alive, really, because people start creating fabulous stories, which are often a lot better than the reality. In the case of Scroggin, I hate to say, but it first appeared in New Zealand English rather than Australian English.
1: We can still claim it, can't we?
0: I think we probably could. You know, who knows? I mean, there are gaps in the written language. These words are often around for a long, long time before someone happens to write them down. So who knows? But I think it's probably Scottish in origin. And there are a lot of script words that suggest dryness. So, you know, there is scrape and scratch and scrabble and scrub and a whole bunch of them. And sometimes we remodel words to join the other, in this case, script gang. These histories, particularly if it's slang, they're complex, they're messy, and especially if it's colloquial language, of course, people just play with them and alter them.
1: That's right. This on text also, the word makes me squeamish. There is something about that skr sound, isn't it? Or is it maybe it's the og? I don't know.
0: It could
1: be a bit
0: both.
1: Visceral. It is.
0: But we've got lots of pairs of words like scrunch and crunch with a scr and a cr. They're interesting too. And often words, as I said, do get changed to join that group.
1: 1300 222 774. If you've got a theory, if you've got a question for Kate, put her on the spot. See if you can get some etymological inquiries in there as well. As I said, when I dug into it, Kate, I was just delighted to see that we don't know some origins of words. These are really common words that I thought must be very old, very well documented. I see things like dog. We don't know where that came from.
0: No, dog joins a lot of animal names, actually. Think of frog and hog and pig and, I don't know, stag, wig, earwig, that wig which was beetle, and even a bug, which was a later addition to these single-syllable words ending in g. And you're right, they're very, very old. In the case of frog, some people say etymology unknown, but we did have frosh or frosk or there are all sorts of, spelling didn't matter 1,000 years ago. So you get lots of different forms. But there was something about the informality of the frogger. It became frogger. People love the double G. It's a long consonant. They seem to anyway in old English. So my feeling is that dog probably comes from, it's going to sound odd, but dusk or dosk it would have been. It was because a dog was originally like a mastiff. It was a specific type of canine early on.
1: Right.
0: And the general word for dog was hound or for canine. And then they sort of swapped places, dog and hound. So hound became a specific sort of canine and dog became the generic word. People clearly preferred dog, but it seems to have been a remodeling of dosk because of the colour of the bull mastiff.
1: Wow.
0: To dog. Yes,
1: it sounds
0: far-fetched, but I think there's a lot to it. It's a bit like English speakers changed fneeze to sneeze because there are a lot of snot words to do with the nose. So fneeze just morphed into sneeze to join, snot and snout and snoop and all the other. We've got lots of snot words associated with the nose.
1: And I do love a science where far-fetched theories are just taken very seriously and that you don't even mind the disinformation and the new theories just getting in there and messing it all up. I love it.
0: These words are always etymological mongrels, I can tell you that.
1: I love that, etymological mongrels. And a lot of them jump up in Middle English. So that's a particular era, isn't it?
0: I suppose we've got more texts from that period. That's half of the problem is we have so few texts from, Anglo-Saxon times. And many words would not have happened to have been written down. And then, of course, we had the French. The French words replaced a lot of the traditional English words, but you're right. We've got more documents from the Middle Ages.
1: So we don't have it because the documents didn't exist. Frank in Patterson Lakes, what did you want to add, Frank?
2: Well, I heard Bob the other day, and I was delighted to hear him use the word because I'm 76 years old. I was hiking in the 60s, and we all used scroggin when we were hiking, and we used to get it at Paddy Palin's, which was a store for camping products and stuff, and you could also get this, what we now call trail mix.
1: What do you feel about that change in name, Frank?
2: Well, it's okay, except I've got a grandson who hikes now, and I said, are you taking scroggin with you to New Zealand when you hike? And he said, what's that, Opa? And they have no idea, so it's okay. And he said, oh, do you mean trail mix? So, but in 1960s, we absolutely did have it. And in the Scouts, every Scout would have known.
1: Did you ever wonder where it came from, the word? I guess you don't.
2: No, because it just, I don't know. I was young and I just accepted it. And it was a great thing to carry when you're hiking because it was a dry mix and it kept you up when you got tired on the long hikes.
1: Doesn't matter if you're squeamish about the word to that texter. It tastes delicious, scroggin. Thank you, Frank. Kate Burridge is with us. We're talking about words that don't seem to have a very clear origin.
0: And you know, there was another version of scroggin, which was gawp. And gawp is also unknown origin. I think people just create these words out of the blue. Yeah, gawp.
1: Do you think they're on a long hike, they're getting a bit delirious, they're thinking, what can we name this?
0: Well, some have suggested it's good old raisins and peanuts, but that's another lovely backronym.
1: Another backronym, snackronym. Tell us your favourite obscure word, maybe 1300 222 774. And also, I can imagine we're talking about the lack of documentation. That's clear. What's the role, not just of, you know, misinformation and slang and so forth, but the role of dialects and pronunciation when it comes to words morphing and appearing?
0: Oh, well, you can imagine what happened in, you know, early times when, well, most people weren't literate and there were no spelling reminders. So that's why you've got particularly creative expressions that appear in, you know, in early English that, you know, we really don't have a clue. I was looking recently at words for dim-witted human being, and we've got thousands of those, and many from early times. Even, you know, something like nincompoop. What on earth would be the origin of nincompoop? Nobody knows. It's a blend of probably ninny, probably noddy poop, which are both words for dim-witted.
1: Well, I would have thought ninny came from nincompoop.
0: No, ninny was probably from innocent, but who knows? There was also, you know, there were so many of words beginning with N that people just remodeled them, I think. And nincompoop is a kind of a lexical salad. That com could be, you know, a nincompoop or a non-compos mentis, or who knows? I don't think we'll ever know.
1: You're listening to Kate Burridge. We're talking about words with very strange or missing origins. When you are looking at this topic, Kate, do academics really fight it out? Is there a right and a wrong, or is it, as we were talking about before, is that part of the joy of etymology, that it's just basically theories and we just celebrate the mystery?
0: We celebrate the mystery, yes. Yes, that's right. I mean, you do sleuthing and you sort of use a bit of phonological imagination. And we know about, you know, what sounds will change into what sounds. We know about likely meaning shifts. And we, you know, we've got records going back a long time, you know. So it's basically, I suppose, putting little pieces of a jigsaw puzzle together and coming up with the most reasonable explanation. That's right. But, you know, it's tricky. It's tricky. But words aren't these tight little bundles of form and meaning that the dictionaries kind of give you the impression.
1: Exactly. And it's just a joy to think about. This really intriguing on text. John from Bond Beach asks, we have discombobulated, so can you be combulated?
0: But yes, that doesn't happen to exist, but there's no reason why you can't, you know.
1: I love the anarchic world of Kate Burridge. Say what you like.
0: Well, you know, words, more than any other aspect of the language, are tied to kind of, you know, social lives of, and cultural lives of speakers. So that can take them on very, very wild journeys, I can tell you.
1: Frank in Swan Hill, you have a question?
3: Yes, I do. But I did want to say I'm a big fan of Kate's. And yesterday was World Octopus Day, and I remember her belief of octopodes could be a suitable plural for the word octopus.
1: Oh, okay.
0: Yes, that's the that's the technically correct plural of octopus and platypus, in fact.
3: Yes, I go with that
0: word.
3: I go with platypodes all the time.
1: Fantastic. You're a word fan, Frank?
3: Oh, very much so, very much so. Anyway, the words I was wondering about was bunkum and grouse.
1: Okay, bunkum first. Great, Kate, we're putting you on the spot here.
0: Bunkum, I'm trying to think. I did once collect list of terms. That's another area of lexical richness. Loquacious nonsense.
1: Loquacious nonsense.
0: Humans are very good at it. You know?
1: What about grouse?
0: I can't remember. I have a feeling it might be a place name that then changed. I'll have to check that. It's on the tip of my tongue. Grouse is another etymology unknown.
1: Really? It's got nothing to do with the animal?
0: No. No, if you're thinking about the grouse as in excellent, that grouse.
3: Yes, I was.
0: Yes. It's not clear. Yep.
1: It's a great word, though, Frank, isn't it? I still say grouse.
3: No, and I haven't heard it for a long time, so I was hoping to try to bring it back.
0: It's coming back, I think. You know, sometimes these slang words do get recycled, and this one is making little appearances here and there. So.
3: Well, I'm going to try to bring it back as well. So.
1: Absolutely. Good on you, Frank. I reckon we should just, everyone who's listening, just try and work grouse into a conversation. I think the young people are really getting into Australiana as well, Kate. Anne in East Malvern has called in. You're a scroggin eater, is that right?
4: Yes, there's a book. I've got it on my knee at the moment. It's called The Scroggin Eaters, and it's a history of bushwalking in Victoria.
1: Oh, there you go. It's been been put into book form.
4: It has. It was written in the 1980s, the book, so it's not a recent
1: book. Does it say anything about the origin?
4: There is a thing from the Macquarie Dictionary. It says scroggin, and it's got the pronunciation, noun, a mixture of dried fruits, nuts, etc., used as a light but sustaining food by bushwalkers. And then it's got bracket query Scott, stop D, close bracket. So
1: right.
4: Suggesting it was
1: so we know
4: Scottish
1: what it
4: origin.
1: Means. I love that it has a pronunciation. I'm not sure how else you can say scroggin. thank you, Anne. I reckon that would be a fantastic book to read. Thank you, Kate. We've got a lot of fans on the text line for you as well. Thank you for leaning in today.
0: That's absolutely my pleasure. Thank you.
1: It's always good to get someone who can explain Bob Murphy to us. Kate Burridge is Professor of Linguistics at Monash University. Georgie Coghlan is going to be in your ears in the Friday Review, and I see you now. Great to see you, Georgie.
5: Great to see you, Mary. It is always scroggin, always has, always will be.
1: Right, okay.
5: We don't do trails here in Australia. We hike.
1: Okay. I just didn't know.
5: I love a scroggin.
1: But now I know.
5: Mary, when's the last time you wrote or received a letter?
1: That's a really good question. A while ago.
5: It was World Post Day today.
1: Okay.
5: So we're going to be talking about letters, but we've got the incredible Susie Miller on the show. Australia's, I would argue, one of Australia's greatest playwrights. She is in for a chat, and of course her new book, Inter Alia, which is based on her play, which has been massive, is here. We've got Guy Montgomery, we've got a pop choir, and we've got bands singing songs in the canyon. So I want to hear from everyone about their letters.
1: Their letters. When was the last time you wrote one?
5: Well, we have a rule in our house that when it is someone's birthday and something special or Christmas, you can't just write a card. The gift is the letter.
1: Oh, okay. Yeah, I do make my kids write me more than just Happy Mother's Day.
5: Yeah.
1: They have to tell me why they love me.
5: Exactly.
1: You know,
5: that's what I say.
1: That's a good one. Make it long. Georgie Coghlan is in your ears this afternoon on the Friday Review. Thank you. I'm so sorry we did not have time to go to Good Vibrations. I invite everybody to go and do that on your own time. Katie from Ballarat says, scroggin could be an onomatopoeic word. Reminds me of the scrunching and rolling sounds when reaching for a handful of scroggin. If scroggin is in your afternoon, or not. Have a very lovely afternoon, and I'll speak to you next week.
6: ABC is more precise. I like that it's informative, and I like there's no ads, and it's independent because of that.
7: Yeah, definitely. That's why we go ABC.
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9: ABC News with Mary McDonald. Good afternoon. CFA trucks have shut down Spring Street in Melbourne CBD as volunteers and supporters converge on Parliament House. Sasha Payne is there.
10: Tankers have lined the streets as CFA volunteers, the United Firefighting Union and their supporters bring their complaints straight to the state government. They say under-resourcing is putting all Victorians at risk, with government promises of new trucks not nearly enough to confront this year's coming fire season. Protesters have been joined by groups advocating for better roads and other issues, including anti-mines and anti-wind turbine advocates, as well as a number of One Nation and National supporters.
9: Federal Treasurer Jim Chalmers is expected to announce more funding for the Australian Tax Office to delay its credit card ban for up to a year. The ATO announced last week it would stop accepting credit card payments for tax bills from December in response to the Reserve Bank's ban on all car surcharges. The Tax Office justified the move by saying it would cost $200 million a year to absorb the fees, but there's been backlash from some within the small business sector along with the federal opposition. The Coalition is demanding Labor orders the Australian Taxation Office to reverse its ban on credit card payments. Opposition leader Angus Taylor says the Coalition will introduce legislation next week if the ATO does not back down.
7: What needs to happen today is that the government sends orders to the ATO to reverse the decision on banning credit cards. They can do it today.
9: AI data centre company Firmus has pulled its public listing after a number of investors said its shares were too expensive. Katie Silver reports.
11: Firmus makes AI factories decked out with advanced NVIDIA chips, which it rents to the likes of OpenAI and Meta, the companies behind ChatGPT, Facebook and Instagram. Firmus says it has data centres operational in Tasmania and Singapore, with others planned for across the Asia Pacific. It was due to list on the ASX in what would have been Australia's biggest listing so far this century. But its founders priced shares at $11 a piece, which Junbei Liu of 10 Cap says was too expensive.
12: The valuation for the company was way too high to start with.
11: Firmus says it withdrew its listing due to market conditions and will now pursue private market funding while considering other options.
9: New York's mayor says immigration agents shot and wounded a man in a car while a young child was inside. Here's Frances Chu with the details.
13: The incident was reported on X by the New York Police Department, which gave few details other than to say there was a shooting involving federal law enforcement agents and that the person shot was currently conscious and receiving medical attention. A 5-year-old child was also in the vehicle. Early reports indicate agents who were part of the Department of Homeland Security had surrounded the man's car before firing multiple rounds. In a statement, New York Mayor Zoran Mamdani has called it an unconscionable and incredibly serious situation and says he will be demanding President Donald Trump to end all ICE enforcement actions in the city.
9: To sport, and former St Kilda ruck Rowan Marshall says he's certain he's on good terms with his former AFL club after being traded to Geelong. The 30-year-old didn't attend the Saints' best and fairest night earlier this week as he sought a trade to the Cats for the second time in 2 years. Marshall faced the media in Geelong colours for the first time this morning and says despite some issues with particular people at the club, he's grateful to St Kilda for the time he spent there.
14: I had no idea it'd blow up like it did, to be honest. And yeah, reality is I just didn't feel comfortable at the time. I couldn't be any more grateful of St Kilda and, you know, the opportunity they gave me 10 years ago. And it genuinely is a great club. But, yeah, I think it's time for a fresh start, both for me and for the club.
9: Australia's women's cricket team is back on home turf and out to continue their unbeaten start to the ICC Women's Championship when they face Bangladesh today in the first of three ODIs in Brisbane. Talia McGrath will take the leadership reins with skipper Sophie Molyneux missing the series with a hip injury. It's hopeful she will recover in time for the following T20 series against New Zealand. Australia swept their last two ODI series towards the start of the year, but they have not played together since lifting the T20 World Cup trophy at Lord's in early July. To the weather now. For the state, areas of cloud extending from the west during the day, scattered showers developing about western districts late afternoon and evening, and isolated thunderstorms possible in the far northwest. For Melbourne, a mostly sunny day with a slight chance of a shower this evening, a top today of 26 degrees. Tomorrow, partly cloudy, 21, partly cloudy on Sunday, and 24 degrees then. Right now in Melbourne, it's 24 degrees. ABC News.
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15: A major protest is happening in Melbourne today. In fact, right now, Spring Street outside of Parliament is lined with trucks and CFA vehicles. We've been here before. We've broadcast from it. We've been in the middle of it on this program on the Country Hour. So my question to you is, does a new protest about old issues matter? Does it get the attention people want? Does it move the needle during a Victorian election? You tell me. 1300 977 222.
16: Is it the time for protest, and does it actually get the message across? You can send a text to 0467 842 722. Look, we'll cross there to speak to one of the speakers at that protest today. I think it's actually his first protest ever. So why now? He'll join you. Plus, locusts are hatching. Areas of Gippsland have been dealing with floodwaters. So if politics isn't your thing, we've got that too today on the Country Hour. Thanks for joining us.
17: I'm Peter Starr. I'm a livestock producer from northeast Victoria, and welcome to the Country Hour.

0: and confirmed today that Peter Starr is the new head of the Victorian Farmers Federation Livestock Council, as well as what we reported earlier this week. The confirmation has come through. Paul Mumford is the new president of the United Dairy Farmers of Victoria. So that's a little update for you. Let's go to the streets of Melbourne, where a protest is underway right now over a number of issues. That's basically the best I can do for you. Sasha Payne might be able to sift through them for a little bit more for me. A reporter for ABC News on the streets of Spring Street, where that protest is happening right now. Sasha Payne, welcome to the country.
1: G'day, Warwick. I think that's a fairly good summary, actually.
0: There's a lot going on there right now. So paint a picture. What can you see? What does it look like?
1: Well, it's very colourful. There's a lot of CFA jackets and pants. There's a lot of CFA tankers. There's, I reckon, maybe 300, several hundred protesters, human protesters. There's two horses and a dog, one dog that I've seen. So lots of flags from the United Firefighters Union, lots of One Nation T-shirts, a real variety of placards covering a whole range of issues, from mines to transmission lines to potholes and, of course, CFA gripes about under-resourcing.
0: So is there, I can hear the speeches going on behind you, is there sort of a stage set up? What have people been talking about and what have those themes been so far?
1: Yeah, well, we've had the official speeches have finished and now they're basically, it's an open mic. So anyone who's come along can talk about a concern to them. We had 12, 13 speakers in an hour, going through those various issues, data centres, transmission lines, offshore wind projects, mineral sands mines. But basically it's about the country being forgotten. The people here say that their needs are not being met by current leadership and they're advocating for change across all those areas, anything that affects their land, their farms, their livelihoods, and of course the CFA, firefighting, which affects every Victorian. And as I spoke to one of the CFA volunteers who pointed out, the CFA in Frankston and Pakenham, so it also impacts metropolitan Melbourne to an extent as well. So they're the kinds of things that people are talking about today. They're very not happy, very unhappy, and definitely not happy with the status quo.
0: And Sasha Payne, before I let you go, look, we report from regional areas on the country out. That's our focus. We know this is a protest and a lot of country people have gone there to protest today. You're in the city. There are a lot of protests like this, aren't there, in the lead up to the election. So how does this compare?
1: Well, look, in terms of numbers, it's one of the smaller protests that I've probably been to in the last few months. It's not, to be fair, getting a huge amount of interest from people. People are walking right by. Maybe that's because we have so many protests. There's always something going on at Spring Street. But they're certainly passionate and they certainly want people to hear what they think. In terms of change, I think a lot of people have already made up their minds. A lot of people hear about who they're going to vote for. They're wearing that on their T-shirts. So I don't know what the ongoing impact is, but I certainly know that the people here want their voices heard and they're really not going to stop until those voices are heard.
0: Well, thank you for taking us there, and we appreciate your time today.
1: Pleasure, Warwick.
0: Sasha Payne there, ABC Melbourne reporter on the streets of Melbourne during that protest. If you want to know what it sounds like, here's a couple of the things that have been coming from the stage at that protest.
2: See, we're going to make a change for the better. Fresh start, Victoria. All the regions. How do you think we should get a better energy policy? Do you think we should improve the living standards of Australians?
3: I see the Waverley Christian College kids have come out. Did you get to talk to Ben Carroll while you're in there, kids? Did you tell him how bad he's running the state? We need to have a better negotiator is what we really need.
4: We're going to open up gas exploration to make sure we have a mix of energy. So we need new gas and we're going to bring it on. So drill, baby, drill.
2: Wow, I think someone else has said that before you, but anyway.
5: Because we know that Labor has cut the CFA budget over the years. It hasn't looked after the CFA. And now it's driving whack farmers and every Victorian with this extra tax.
2: Right, OK. So scrap the tax.
5: Scrap the tax.
2: Okay, does anyone not want to scrap the tax?
0: That's a little of the protest that's underway in Melbourne right now. Jim Reardon is from Reardon Grains, one of those people who have been on stage speaking today and can join you on the Country Hour. Welcome to the program.

0: Thanks, Warwick.
1: Why did you go today?
0: Oh, look, I've never done anything like this ever. You know, we've had meetings and different things over time, but really, at the end of the day, regional and rural Victoria is just not getting a fair go. I mean, we are all out there trying to support regional rural Victoria by shifting the crops, getting it exported out of terminals, working, and we're just, the assets that we have to actually work on are just horrendous. You know, they're just breaking equipment. These pieces of equipment are worth $1 million, and all of a sudden we're spending and breaking, spending horrendous amounts of money on suspension that's breaking because of potholes and all the other things that are. We pay all these taxes and excise tax and levies and local taxes and rates and land tax and all these, because we're sort of land heavy in what we do, and we're just not getting the money spent back where it's coming from. And I think it's just got to a point where it's unfair.
1: And was that the theme of what you were saying when you took the stage today? What did you want to get across to
0: 100%,
1: the crowd?
0: 100%. You know, my theme was, well, you know, where's the duty of care of people to provide a roadworthy road to drive on? They want us to have roadworthy trucks and safe assets for people to drive, but we're not getting the same standard at the other side to drive on. I mean, we're just, you know, there's people dying on the roads because of potholes. We've seen it, and it's front of mind for everyone, and we just want to make sure that we get our fair share of money to maintain these assets that should be maintained. It's ridiculous.
1: There are lots of different issues being spoken about today. So, in fact, to try and describe what this protest is about has been quite difficult. Does that make it harder or easier for you to be there and get your message across?
0: I think it's difficult, but no matter what you do, but there's just so many issues because most of them are regional based. It's because they don't care about what they do in regional, in the regional areas. They just seem to be focused on metropolitan, and we're just not getting our fair share of money and taxes and capital spend that needs to happen in these regional areas, whether it's wind towers going up, whether it's the transmission lines going through people's assets. It's just a myriad of different things, and I think people have just had a complete gutful because they're not being heard and not listened to.
1: You would have heard the reporter we had on before you, Jim, who, based in Melbourne, covers a lot of these protests, and there have been a lot of protests like this in Melbourne lately. Maybe because you're from a regional area and there aren't as many people in a regional area, but this is one of the smaller ones she has covered. There are 300 or 400 people there. Do you think the crowd is big enough to get the message across that you're wanting to get across?
0: I don't think it matters the size, really. I mean, it's just a matter of being able to actually voice. And as long as media are there and it gets covered, there's a lot of media here. And so as long as they're covering what the topics are, does it matter really what the size? I mean, at the end of the day, I think you're perfectly right in what you said before, is that a lot of people, she said, a lot of people feel like they've made up their mind. I think they have, and that's probably why the size of this. But you've still got to keep pushing out the message that you're not happy about the state of play at the moment.
1: And just finally, Jim, how did you get there today? Did you take? Were you one of the people driving a truck?
0: I never thought in 30 years of business I'd ever be driving a prime mover to the steps of Parliament. So that was a new experience for me. But I actually drove one of our prime movers down here with a number of other trucks that were brought down here today. So yeah, no, that was a good experience.
1: Technical question then: how do you do a hook turn with a prime mover in the CBD of Melbourne?
0: Take your time and keep your wits about you, because the cars seem to want to cut in front of you all the time. But anyway, we'll get out there and we've just got to push some message that people aren't happy about things.
1: Well, thank you very much for stepping out and having a chat to us today on the country.
0: No worries at all. Thanks very much.
1: Jim Reardon there from Reardon Grains, one of the speakers today at that protest in Melbourne, trying to tell you what it's about is slightly difficult, and you're saying that on the text.

0: Line two. This text says, doesn't Melbourne have protests every week? I don't think anyone in the city cares except when traffic gets disrupted. Another one here saying, pointless, typical CFA sooking. If you don't like it, leave instead of wasting everyone's time tying up city streets. And that same text is added in, sounds like a rabble of mixed extreme views that couldn't organise a beer in a brewery. If you want to send a text, 0467 842 722, you can give us a call to 1300 977 222 if you want to give us a ring here on the Country Hour. You heard from the stage there too, I think it was Danny O'Brien, the leader of the Nationals, was the bit of audio talking about the CFA and the emergency services levy being, well, scrapped as a policy of the coalition, but one of the issues people were protesting over today. Well, there has been a Victorian government announcement pledging to deliver an additional 150 new fire trucks in the hours before the protest. Those new fire trucks coming by 2030, promising every region in Victoria will benefit. 100 of those trucks are going to the CFA, while the remaining 50 go to Fire Rescue Victoria. Jane McNaughton went to one of those announcements today with Minister for Emergency Services, Paul Edbrook, who has been speaking to her earlier this morning.
1: We're at SEM down at Windaree. We're currently sitting in one of their amazing fire trucks, which they produce here. And as a former firefighter, I've used the SEM fire trucks. They're safe. They're amazing. And we made an announcement yesterday to ensure that there's a production pipeline for SEM to be able to expand their production line here. The commitment was under a re-elected Carroll Labor government. We will... Oh, there goes the fire truck just then. We will be putting an order in for 150 new fire trucks with fire services in Victoria.
2: So what does that mean for CFA volunteers in regional areas?
1: Essentially, for CFA volunteers in regional areas, that means 100 new trucks straight off the line at places like SEM, built here in Victoria for Victorian firefighters. It also means that the money for this production will flow once we're re-elected in the first budget, and by 2030 we will have produced those trucks. By 2035 the single cab tankers will be offline and replaced as well.
2: The announcement of these 150 new trucks, it's 50 new FRV trucks, 50 new CFA pumpers and pumper tankers, and 50 new CFA tankers. This is at the cost of about $167 million. The Victorian government isn't exactly swimming in money at the moment, so how are you going to fund this?
1: So this is on top of what's already happening at the moment too, with the rolling replacement fleet for CFA, with one truck coming off the line every 4 days, $140 million worth for FRV, 36 trucks being produced right now, $40 million worth. This is why we have the ESV levy, ESVF levy, to make sure there's a hypothecated source of funding that goes straight to our emergency services, so they have the best equipment to keep our community safe.
2: Speaking of that levy, the timing of this announcement is quite interesting considering there's a large protest going on in Melbourne this morning. Is this a convenient timing for the government?
1: Yeah, look, I'm not sure of who's running the protest in the city at the moment, but certainly...
2: CFA volunteers.
1: Yeah, there's different CFA volunteer groups, though. The one I am in contact with, which I think is the largest, is the volunteer Victorian Fire Brigade volunteers, which the CEO has said he welcomes this announcement. And I think this is good news. I mean, what firefighter doesn't want a new truck?
2: Do you think if you made this announcement earlier that this protest would be going on today?
1: To be honest, I do. I think there's probably a little bit more to this protest, and there's a couple more issues that people will enjoy their democratic right to talk about, and that's fine. This is about keeping Victorians safe. This is about keeping our firefighters in fire trucks that are the best that Victorians can build.
2: Do you take some responsibility for the dismay and anger of those protesters today?
1: Well, it depends what they're protesting about. If it's about trucks, you know, we've listened, and that's why we made that announcement yesterday. That's why we're guaranteeing that under a re-elected Labor Carroll government, we'll be producing these trucks in Victoria, not bringing things from overseas. And, you know, the risk here, the real risk, is when we're protesting, what are we protesting for? Is it for a One Nation Liberal coalition who have $40 billion worth of cuts and have said in an independent audit that they will cut 32,000 jobs? And those are frontline jobs. Regardless of what people say, the frontline nurses, teachers, fireys, ambos, police, they are affected by these cuts, and they will be affected by these cuts.
2: We've heard very vocally from some CFA volunteers after the last fire season about the state of the decaying trucks and infrastructure that they're having to use as volunteers. Is this announcement coming a bit too late?
1: Look, I think as a former CFA volunteer, I know that we have one of the biggest volunteer organisations in the world, certainly one of the biggest truck fleets. And it's a big commitment for a government to roll something out like this. You know, 150 trucks is a huge commitment, but also add to that what we're already doing, which is one truck every 4 days off the line into a CFA station. Seven new stations built, you know, in the west of Melbourne. There's actually a lot happening, but the nature of having such a big organisation and such a big fleet is we need to keep on top of things.
2: Why are you here today and not at Parliament meeting the protesters?
1: Well, number one, it's not a Parliament sitting day, and I don't usually spend my time in Parliament if I'm in my community in Frankston. But also, I'm not sure that, SEM here, we've made this massive announcement for a pipeline of trucks. And I think coming out here and celebrating that and seeing where these trucks are made is a priority. Talking to volunteers is something I do every single day. You know, I'm a former professional firefighter and a volunteer. While I understand some of the grievances that are being aired, 150 new trucks is the largest commitment to trucks in Australia, if not mostly internationally as well.
2: What is your message to the protesters today?
1: My message to the protesters today is that it's their democratic right to have their say. I will speak to anyone about emergency services and any issues they've got. I do receive emails and I speak to my local volunteers and volunteers all over Victoria all the time. As I'm aware today, there are a couple of other issues they're talking about as well, but the one issue that I'd be interested in is the one about these single cab tankers. That has been an issue that has been brought to my attention, and we have committed yesterday to ensuring that those trucks are all replaced by 2035. I remember working as a firefighter between 2010 and 2014 when there was $66 million cut out of our budget. It brought us to our knees and it affected community safety. Now, hearing that a One Nation Liberal coalition could bring in $40 billion worth of cuts, and that's going to affect our emergency services and the services that Victorians rely on profoundly. And here in the regions, this is the kind of announcement that we've made yesterday where we're actually boosting jobs, we're boosting local productivity. A One Nation Liberal coalition under the influence of Pauline Hanson doesn't support penalty rates, doesn't support unions, and certainly doesn't support the workers that we're here with today.
0: That's Minister for Emergency Services Paul Edbrook there speaking with Jane McNaughton in one of those CFA pumper takers. That's why you're having the sound effects in the background of your speakers there, but also talking about the government's commitment there and also their thoughts on the protest, which is underway in Melbourne today. We'll step away from state politics. We'll move into federal politics and then look after rural news and the weather. We'll step away from politics altogether. But I wanted to bring this to yesterday, and we didn't have time, so let's talk about it now. In federal politics, the National Party says it's introducing a bill to federal parliament to try and halt further water buybacks in the Murray-Darling Basin. It's not the first time the party's tried to act on this issue. Earlier this year, with a bid to launch an inquiry into the Commonwealth Environmental Water Holder, failing to gain support. And last week, Federal Water Minister Murray Watt, you heard that on this program, saying further water buybacks could not be ruled out. So Shadow Water Minister Michael McCormick and National Party leader Matt Canavan said if basin farmers don't have water, they can't grow food, and that's why their party will try and prevent more water buybacks.
3: This morning, importantly, we are announcing that we are going to be introducing a bill into the federal parliament to stop the buybacks. Now, this has been something which has been asked of us, and we've always had the policy right from 2012 to stop the buybacks. But under this federal Labor government, all we've seen is buyback after buyback, the most recent of which took another 86 gigalitres out of the Murray-Darling Basin system, most of which came from the Southern Connected System, most of which was out of New South Wales. And that was the equivalent of 34,400 Olympic-sized swimming pools, the equivalent thereof, out of farming use, out of productive use. Now, the greatest moral challenge of our times, in my view, is the fact that we grow more food to feed a hungry world, or to help feed a hungry world, and certainly to provide that Australian produce on our supermarket shelves, which is the freshest, which is the most sustainably produced, which is the greenest and the cleanest food anywhere in the world. If we take that amount of water and keep taking it out of the system, then we're not going to be able to grow that food in that quantity, that fresh food in that quantity. Now, Labor are about to embark upon yet another buyback to reach their mystical, magical goal of 450 gigalitres that Julia Gillard announced on the banks of Goolwa in 2012. And that is just simply at a time when the 86 gigalitres cost $430 million. Goodness knows how much this will cost. And what happens when the federal government intervenes in the water market and buys that quantity of water? It distorts the price. So it distorts the price for those rice farmers. We saw yesterday how yet again the government had to shelve out yet another industry, yet another sector in Australia, that being Sunrice, which recently laid off 92 workers. 92 workers, that's 92 families without an income. Now, fortunately, Sunrice has been able to find work for 14, but it still leaves 78 literally high and dry. And this is what the Labor government has done to our communities. The gross shire product of Griffith City Council has diminished by hundreds of millions of dollars since 2012, since the buybacks began. Matthew.
4: Thank you, Michael. Great to be with you here today. And I know, as you've said, how important water is to farming communities, to the Murray-Darling, to our entire country, to maintain our food security. And that is why, when we get back to Canberra and Parliament, we'll introduce legislation to stop Labor's water buybacks, which are pulling the economic rug out from food-growing communities right through the Murray-Darling. Enough is enough. The Commonwealth Environmental Water Holder now, the Commonwealth Government, has so much water they don't know what to do with it. And so why would they continue to buy water, which costs money that we don't have and we have to borrow, and then takes that water away from producing food, from creating jobs, from having money spin around. These water buybacks are way past their use-by date. They're not providing additional environmental benefit, they're costing the taxpayer money, and they're costing our nation's food security too. And so our legislation, would just pull it up and say no more. There's about 130 gigalitres to go, but that 130 gigalitres is not needed for the environment right now. Let's stop it here and now. I do want to add too, though, there's a broader issue here, and that is the fact that our nation is sleepwalking into a food security crisis. In the past 20 to 30 years, we haven't been increasing our food production in line with our population. Our population is growing faster than the amount of extra food we have produced.
0: That is National Party leader Matt Canavan and Shadow Water Minister Michael McCormick speaking at a press conference in Wagga Wagga yesterday. Look, and that's a continuation from a lot of our conversation we had on this program the week before on sustainable diversion limits, the amount of water required for the basin plan. You can go back and listen to that in our podcast, wherever you get your podcasts. Just search Victorian Country Hour. 1300 977 222 is the number you can call if you want to have a chat to us before we head to rural news. Sean Heerman is on the line, Longwood Fire Brigade captain during those big fires, and has just been listening to what the minister was announcing in regards to fire trucks. Sean, what did you want to say?
5: Well, good day, Wes. Thanks for taking my call. I've got to start the conversation by saying I came in halfway through the story, but
0: yep.
5: The protest is about the emergency services tax, nothing to do with trucks. So to me, it just seems so out of touch with what's going on. I just hope people listening can make their own mind up and see how out of touch they are with how it's affecting us.
0: So the government has announced this the night before the protest that these 150 trucks were coming, and he's been out speaking. This the minister is out speaking about it in a regional area today. You don't like that the two have been put together then?
5: I just think it's the fact that he doesn't realise his protest is about the tax they've put on us, and he's trying to cover that up with the trucks. And then in the whole interview, he starts throwing in another political spin on jobs being lost. It just, yeah, it's very frustrating as a someone listening to it all go on, you know.
0: And so you're listening to that, you're frustrated as well. And Sean, I've got texts here and I'll ask you about it because you're probably in a good place to answer. A lot of people saying, well, my issue with the CFA, it's becoming too driven by politics and wedge politics, and I'm sick of seeing it at protests. Sort of how do you, what do you make of that opinion in the current climate?
5: Yeah, look, I have a different view to a lot of people. You can put out 150 brand new trucks, Warwick, but if you don't have the people in them to drive them, they're going to sit in the shed. I think we need to focus a lot on recruitment and maintaining volunteers, supporting volunteers. Yes, it's nice to have a new truck. We personally have a truck that's over 30 years old and we love it. But if we don't have the people to put on the trucks, you can have as many new trucks as you like. They're not going to be much use to you.
0: And how do you get people excited to join the CFA in your area?
5: There's so much red tape. There's so much bureaucracy with joining CFA. We had, I think we've got eight to 10 new members after the fire. And just walking them through the process and all the stuff, it's does my head in. Does everyone's head in, to be honest.
0: Well, good to talk to you and thanks for calling in.
5: Thanks.
0: Sean Heerman there from the Longwood Fire Brigade. We've spoken to him a few times throughout the recovery of the bushfire there. And he just called in. You can call in too. 1300 977 222. Let's get rural news. Fiona Broome has it for you today. Hi, Fiona.
6: Hi, Warwick. Treasury Wine Estates, one of the world's largest wine companies, has announced 170 redundancies as it restructures its business. The job losses are across the company globally, with the Australian redundancies mostly from corporate and support office roles in capital cities. Treasury reported a statutory loss of $1.08 billion in August amid a global wine downturn and the company shifting focus to its luxury brands. The ABC requested an interview, but in a statement, a Treasury Wine Estates spokesperson said the redundancies were part of their transformation to create a simpler and more focused organisation. They added they recognise the impact of these changes and thank those leaving for their contribution. There's a call for a bipartisan approach to easing reliance on oil as the supply chain bottlenecks in the Middle East show no signs of easing. While the federal government has been focusing on increasing fuel reserves and conservative parties have called for a move away from renewables, former deputy chief for the Royal Australian Air Force, John Blackburn, insists reducing demand, increasing sovereign capability and protecting logistics are critical to long-term success. He says ideological battles don't help anyone.
7: It's turning into a short-term, very poorly informed discussion. The only way we're going to solve this is a bipartisan approach. They're not interested in that because if Labor appears weak, then they will be hammered by the opposition for the purpose of the next election. So we've still got people who really understand there's a problem, but because of the electorate, they're playing silly buggers.
6: Businesses reliant on backpackers are looking at new ways to adapt to planned visa changes. Labor plans to introduce a backpacker ballot, which some in the hospitality industry say could have a dire impact on the workforce. Some regions across the country have a specialist federal agreement allowing businesses to recruit overseas if they've exhausted local options in specific industries. New South Wales North Coast Hotel Group's Harry Barry says the program should be rolled out further.
8: Currently, a lot of the backpackers have to go and do their regional works in far north Queensland in more remote spaces. But I think areas like Coffs Harbour should also get that designation. That would certainly give us another string to our bow if we were going to be out there in the marketplace trying to attract these backpacker travellers back into our region.
6: An Australian company using fish waste to make soil additives for farms and gardens has plans to open a processing plant in Tasmania. Ocean to Earth was created by two brothers at Eden in southern New South Wales to turn waste from the fishing industry into fertiliser and compost. Managing Director Kyron Crane says the company has expanded its outlets to Tasmania and will build a new plant next year.
9: So the idea is we are looking to establish a large-scale compost facility down here in 2027, so next year. We've done all of the front-end, a lot of the front-end work, and we're hoping to start construction next year. And the project will be a covered aerated static composting project up at Boyer, and we'll be looking to take in a range of different fish waste, aquaculture waste and seafood waste along with carbon sources to create really high

0: stock transport?
1: So we haven't started works, mainly because the access to material has been a real problem. So for us to be able to open the road, we need to cart a lot of material in. Because of where it is, we need to get local material to the site. So the places we get local material is from what we call borrow pits, which are just basically quarries on the side of the road. And they have different types of material in. Some have rock, some have clay, and a mixture. Unfortunately, a lot of those pits, because they're like a dam, when it rains, they fill with water. So we haven't been able to get in there to actually get material out. But the drier weather over the last, I don't know, month, 6 weeks, has really, really helped with that drying back process. And we're starting to see now where the water on the road is dropping back, but also the water that's in the pits, potentially be 12 months before some of these roads are accessible. And that's still a realistic time frame.
0: That's Rural News, Warwick.
2: That's fascinating, Fiona Broom. Thank you very much for that. The idea that they get the stuff for the road from the side of the road, but all of those spots were full of floodwaters, so they just had to sit there and wait for them to dry out. There's a lot to that Birdsville track, and I noticed that the Big Red Bash up the end of that track is having its last one ever, I think. Did I see that the other day? I'll have to keep an eye on that. 1300 977 222 is the number you can call if you have more information. Gypsy's texted us, so to put Daniel Sherwin Simpson at the Bureau on notice, says, "Hi, Woz. Don't forget the Northern Country, Mitty Ammo. I'm cutting hay at the moment. Will we get wet? Well, we'll find out, Gypsy. Let's go together." Daniel Sherwin Simpson is a senior forecaster at the Bureau of Meteorology. G'day, Daniel.
3: Good afternoon, Warwick.
2: I hope you're ready with your Northern Country info, but we should start with today. It's hot and it's sunny out there.
3: Yeah, pleasant day for large parts of Victoria. There's a little bit of high cloud streaming over, but most places seen some sunshine and, yeah, fairly mild temperatures. If I look down in the southwest, you know, somewhere like Moonamboo Airport, that's sitting at 22. Go up in the far north, Swan Hill, sitting around 29 right now. Even up in the northeast, Wodonga's sitting around 21 degrees or so. So generally into the 20s or above for most places in the state. And as I mentioned, not really much of that wet weather around. There is a little bit of rainfall on the way. That's going to come across the SA border as we head into the evening. Not expecting huge sums of rainfall. And the front that's driving this is really going to fizzle out as it starts to make its way into Victoria. So I'd sort of say your western plains are probably going about as far as Ballarat, maybe even Bacchus Marsh if you want to get a bit closer to Melbourne. They might be in a sort of a 2 to 5 millimetre mark. That includes places like Nil, Horsham, Casterton, even possibly up at Oyen or so. They might be able to see 2 millimetres or so. But yeah, as we see this system move into sort of central Victoria through Saturday morning and the afternoon, really loses a lot to it. So I'd say broadly on Saturday we're sort of looking at 1 to 2 millimetres for most places. Not a whole lot of rainfall in this system. We do get another front with a little bit more to it coming through on Monday. That one could have a bit of storm activity with it, so the totals could vary a little bit more depending on where you are. I'd say most people in the state should be seeing some rainfall on Monday. Broadly on across the western plains, I'd say maybe 1 to 5 millimetres, possibly getting up to 10 if you get some of those thunderstorms roll through. As you move through central districts, generally looking at maybe 2 to 8, and then out towards the east, including Gippsland, probably looking more like 5 to 10, possibly 15 with some storms, and then up at your alpine peaks and things like that, as we always see a bit more rainfall, they might get 20, 25 mils or so. So a bit of rainfall, but not absolutely bucket loads, and certainly not as much as the system we saw coming in sort of Friday and last weekend, Warwick.
2: Yeah, so how's Gypsy looking at Mitty Ammo? What is he likely to get rainfall? Why is Northern Country north of Bendigo, I suppose, is what we call that?
3: Yeah, so up in that northern country, you know, Mitiamo, Prairie, places like that, I'd say with this sort of weakening front that's coming through, you might be able to get a millimetre at best up in that area heading through overnight into tomorrow morning. Sunday should be mostly dry up there, and then the Monday with that system rolling through, I'd say most likely scenario is like a 2 to 5 millimetres up there, but it's not out of the question you get a thunderstorm rolling through on Monday. Generally, your thunderstorm chance becomes more likely as you move more towards the north and closer to the Murray River. So if you sort of head south of the divide, probably going to be, you know, few and far between with those rumbles. But if you do get a storm on Monday, that'll, you know, bang on maybe an extra 10 to 15 millimetres to your expected totals.
2: So not a huge amount of rain, but a bit of action in terms of weather, a few different changes and systems coming through.

0: over the next few days?
1: Yeah, definitely a few different changes, and one thing to note is the change in the temperature as well for large parts of the state. You know, we mentioned today, fairly warm one. We could see a couple of places up in the far north, like Mildura, getting above 30 degrees or so as things warm up that little bit more. But by the time we get to sort of Tuesday, Wednesday next week, we're really shaving off about 10 degrees from what we've had today in most places. So somewhere like Mildura on Wednesday, they're going for 20 degrees, Horsham 15 or so, Bendigo's on for 16, down in Gippsland, Bansal's on for 16. So, yeah, going back to almost more winter-like temperatures as well once we see all these little sort of weaker troughs and fronts clear through. So there's some decent cold air behind it. Could actually mean a little bit of snowfall up at the Alps on Tuesday, Wednesday. Not expecting bucket loads, but maybe a couple of centimetres. Definitely not going to bring back the ski season or anything like that.
0: Yeah, worth noting, though, I suppose, anyway, at this time of year. And, Daniel, so warnings-wise, not only today, but into the weekend, anything to keep an eye out for?
1: I think we should be generally all right. We'll have those coastal wind warnings with those blowier conditions. The flood warnings for the Thompson River and the Latrobe River from that rainfall we saw a couple of days ago, they are now finalised, so flood conditions are easing. We'll just keep an eye on some of that rainfall coming in on Monday if things do take a bit of a turn and bump up a bit, just because some of those catchments in Gippsland are very, very wet still. It wouldn't take too much to cause some minor flooding issues. Not expecting any moderate or major flooding, just might see some isolated miners pop up if we do see some higher end rainfall in the forecast come through, but I wouldn't say anything to worry about too much, Warwick.
0: Good info all the same. Daniel Sherwin-Simpson, great to talk to you.
1: Thanks, Walter.
0: Senior forecaster at the Bureau of Meteorology, Daniel Sherwin-Simpson speaking to you there. On the text line, so many of your thoughts coming in. Like all week, it's been difficult to keep up, but thank you. We do see them all come in. We do read them, and I try and give you the best cross-section of those texts as possible and the fairest cross-section of the texts that are coming in. So let's do that. Good afternoon, Woz. Re-Melbourne protest. Look at the bigger picture with red and green tape and its associated costs. Jeremy Clarkson from Top Gear has come out and publicly stated he'll close his farms due to being unviable due to government fees. We're seeing the same here in Australia and even more so in Victoria, says Peter in Shepparton. Hi, Warwick. Why is nobody commenting on the amount of debt that the state has? Where is the money coming from with all of these promises? How is this debt going to be paid off, says Nick in Lakes Entrance. Nick, and we did cover that, and it might have even been your text yesterday on the program when we had a look at agriculture and its priorities ahead of the Victorian election. If you want to go back and listen to that program, you certainly can search Victorian Country Hour. Ryan Milgate from the VFF joined us for the whole show, but we heard from a whole swathe of regional Victorians about what their biggest priorities were this Victorian election, and that was definitely covered in there. Mick from Gippsland says, hey, Woz, did I hear someone say drill, baby, drill? WTF, people advocating for a hotter planet and worse fires at the same rally as the firefighters who are trying to protect us from those fires. It sounds like a pretty crazy rally, that one. What were the organisers thinking, I wonder, says Mick. Jess in Ballarat says, hi, Woz, re-comments from listeners about CMFA volunteers being too political. Volunteers give up their time and safety to protect the community. It's also not our job to have to pay the Emergency Services Volunteers Fund. It is disproportionately impacting rural communities, particularly farmers. In general, rural communities are being forgotten by the Labor government, says Jess in that text. 0467842722 is how you can send a text to me. I did promise you to get away from politics for a little while in the country. Let's do that right now. With Agriculture Victoria beginning to conduct surveillance for locust hatchings in the Wimmera this week. It's come as locust hatchings continue further north across the Mallee, where AgVic's been monitoring during September. But farmers in the Mallee say they've been disappointed by the response from the department as they struggle to stay on top of those locust hatchings in their paddocks. And Petra Oates caught up with grower Jack Lambert at his Moringa farm. He says he's reported locusts on his properties over a week ago.
2: We've started spotting locusts in this area a week to 10 days ago. A few neighbours and local guys started to report in along the grapevine that they're starting to hatch, and yeah, everyone started looking a bit more, and here we are running them down everywhere trying to stay on top of them.
3: Were you expecting the locusts to be bad this season?
2: Yeah. After the reports from everyone and the news and everything all the way from the start of the year at cropping time, that the talk of the town is that we're going to have another plague as we had 10, 15 years ago.

0: it's going to be, yeah, pretty serious.
1: What did you do when you first noticed them?
0: First thing we did was, as we've seen on social media, and AgVic has put up a heap of stuff, heap in the media, on how to report, when to report, what to report, and we followed all those channels, and that sort of hasn't got anywhere. I haven't heard anything back on that. AgVic's reporting service online is extremely difficult. The one report that I did manage to get through that was accepted with, and it had made note that there was no location reported, so I don't know how you meant to do anything with that, and then since then haven't heard anything back. I think it's been the same for a lot of guys with phone calls and things, no return or no communication.
1: How long have you been waiting?
0: It'll be 9 days now. Like, the loggers are here, they're not waiting for a report.
1: How important is that timeliness when you're dealing with locusts? You say it's been 9 days. I think a lot of people would hear that and think, oh, that's not too bad.
0: As far as we know, you've got 2 weeks, and that's if you find them as first hatched. You've got 2 weeks to be ready and organised and get them sorted. Once they start banding up, if you haven't found them, or if you have uncontrolled land, such as roadsides and things that aren't being monitored by the governing bodies that are there to manage them, if they're not discovered in time, well, then that's it, they get away.
1: Are you getting frustrated with the lack of support that you guys have?
0: We are absolutely getting frustrated with no communication or backup. Like, it seems like they've put a real lot of work into making a show about finding locusts, but where's the action? What support are we getting? There's no time to wait. We can't wait for action from someone else. So I'm pretty confident that everybody's funding it themselves with no regard whether they're going to get that back or not.
1: Talk to me about what you're doing in terms of control. How much time does that take out of your pocket and out of your day?
0: Out of pocket, I'm not sure yet. It's a bit of an open book, but this crop and what we're seeing this year is too good to waste. So there's, so far at this stage, it's just got to keep at it. And as far as labour and time consumed, it's every day. Every day we're looking. And when they're there, fill up the tractor, get everything organised and get out there and get into it. It's not free. Diesel's not free. Time's not free. It's a labour-intensive job.
1: What's the potential damage here for people that have never experienced a plague? What's at stake here?
0: Potential loss, like locusts can wipe everything out, wipe out your whole season whether you had a good crop or not. They reckon they'll eat the paint off your tractor if it's green. So as far as we know, the locusts, once they get on the wing, they won't hang around here very long. They'll get up and go and they'll start heading south to the Wimmera area, and I'm imagining down there it's going to be chaos. It's going to be some pretty serious destruction. Like, it's not just about looking after these farmers here. This is front line territory to look after the next line down as well. We are extremely worried that this could be a massive plague.
2: That is a farmer from the Mallee, Moringa farmer, Jack Lambert, speaking there with Petra Oates. If you've seen any locusts or you're dealing with them, we want to keep in touch with that on the country. You can always give us a call, send us a text, let us know. Chris says there's some around Ararat today on the text. Thanks for that, Chris. So keep them coming. Keep us aware of what you're seeing at your place. Let's go from dry paddocks full of locusts to wet paddocks at a berry farm. After 3 years in operation, a Mafra agritourism business has been through a steep learning curve about how to work with berries. Dairy farmers Nicole and Brendan Saunders opened the Berry Dairy in October 2023 and kicked off their first season with three successive floods. But after coming through the weekend's heavy rain in good shape, Nicole's been speaking with our reporter Fiona Broom, who says they're starting to get a hang of things.
3: We're currently walking over to our old fields at the Berry Dairy. So these were our fields we planted in our second year. I'd never actually planted strawberries before opening the Berry Dairy. Our first ones are looking incredible, but were looking shocking. So our beds were only about maybe 10 centimetres high. The problem was we started around 2020, so that was peak COVID. When I started planning and getting everything prepped for our opening, trying to source parts coming out of COVID was really, really hard. So trying to get machinery in or anything like that. And strawberry bed forming machines are a really particular type of equipment. So the only one I could get wasn't exactly suitable, but I thought it was going to be okay. And I guess because I wasn't used to strawberries, I was like, oh, what's the difference between 10 and 20 centimetres high kind of thing? But turns out a lot. The first fields were only about 10 centimetres off the ground, which just did not give enough slope and drainage. Around about 35% of the strawberries died that I had just planted because they are just too low and in spots that just got it flooded out and died from waterlogging. So yeah, it was pretty disastrous. But we did, yeah, we've learned a lot. So now we've been able to really improve how we've now coped and bounced back after this flood. For example, now where we are, if you're looking out into my front fields, you couldn't imagine, like, there was a flood only, what are we today, Thursday, 4 days ago, which is pretty crazy. And everything's looking back to pretty much normal, which is fantastic.
4: It looks beautiful in that front paddock. Let's take a look. Oh, there's a very big difference between the front and the back here. Tell us what we're looking at.
3: Yeah, so the back over here. So this is going to now get all turned into maize and ripped up and regraded. But currently what you're looking at is the old strawberry rows. So you can see, like, there's water all pooling through the front and things like that. It's a lot lower, the humps. And then last year and the previous years, we didn't put the weed mat and the wood chip down, which were a significant, like, it cost me around about $8,000 to do that in this front patch here. However, it means that because we grow our strawberries spray free as well, so it'll be a lot easier for us to manage now, like, the weeds between the rows. And then it also makes a much better pick your own experience as well.
4: How much water did you have come through here in this last rain event?
3: Around about 130 mils. So it definitely could have been worse. And everyone was prepping because, like, the Glen Maggie, you start getting alerts at about 10 o'clock at night that outflows were skyrocketing, basically. But we were really grateful in the morning to wake up and the damage was not as bad as forecasted.
4: So let's go and have a look at the patches that have survived, and, well, not only survived, but they're looking fantastic.
3: Yeah, we've even got red strawberries all ready for picking as well, which is fantastic. So yeah, so what we did here is so the beds now are a lot higher, so they're now actually up to about 30 centimetres high here, these beds, you'll see. And then we've put the weed mat either side as well, so you've got the weed mat and then wood chip between the rows. And then what we've got is it doesn't look like much, but this little drain down here helps really getting all of this water off here. And then down the very end as well, we've got Aggie pipe as well. So now everything down there, we've got another larger drain with Aggie pipe going through there. And then drain points at either end of the field so all the water can run off properly. So,
4: did you have to bring in a berry specialist to advise you on all of this drainage, or is it just you learnt through trial and error?
3: Learned through a lot of trial and error. We do have a berry specialist from down in Yarra Valley who pops up, like, I can give him a call and things like that, because we are, like, the only strawberry farmers in our area. So he's definitely got knowledge and is fantastic when it comes to growing strawberries. But no, it's been, yeah, a lot of trial and error, and a lot of things can be transferable too. So once you figure it out and you tweak it too to what you're used to, for example, we used to always have drip tape irrigation in our previous rows, and we really struggled with the drip tape. I don't know, we're spray people. I like seeing where the water's going. So we've changed over to spray irrigation now, which you'll see all these posts and the sprinklers on top. So we've moved over to spray irrigation. Me and drip tape, I don't know, we couldn't work together.
2: That is the Berry Dairies, Nicole Saunders from a Pick Your Own Agritourism business there, speaking with Fiona Broom. You're listening to The Country Hour. It's 5 to 1. Let's talk faba beans right now. There's been a bit of excitement about faba bean crops this season and their potential yields, but the crop is also notoriously fickle and people aren't getting too far ahead of themselves. Pulse expert Jason Brand has been out at faba bean crop walks lately, and Angus Verley spoke to him about the state of this year's crop.
5: We're looking at some really good crops, and I think it's a really positive reflection on all that growers have been doing this year in terms of, first of all, their weed management, but then also the disease management this year. So we've certainly seen some very active programs, fungicide programs, and guys using, you know, the right products at the right time, using some of the more premium products these days to get that good early disease control. So it means that we really haven't seen, you know, huge amounts of disease in the crops. There's a little bit of chocolate spot floating around, but not a huge amount. So I think it's just a really great reflection on where the industry has got to and where growers are at now. But, you know, the crops are looking fantastic. There's a few more pods out there. We're having a great conversation this morning about that. But, our season at this point is looking pretty good.
6: And I think it was 2022, if we go back to a year with comparable rainfall, and from what I recall, that was almost a complete disaster for a lot of bean crops. I think there were people who disease just got away on them and they walked away from crops. But to this point, not the case this year.
5: No, not this year. Probably a little bit slightly different. Like when we actually do look at rainfall this year, we have a Wimmera and that. We're actually not far off average at all, really. That big downpour we just had probably tipped us over the top of where, you know, we would expect to be in the Wimmera. Yeah, it'd be interesting to see what happens if we continue to get rainfall. I think we've still got to be very proactive at this point with crops in that flowering and potting phase.
6: Okay, so you can't get to the point where you say, oh, well, we're into October, lock the gate, she'll be right now?
5: I probably wouldn't be at this point. We're certainly, I know with Samiras and that, we're looking at them carefully because a lot of crops may have only had a spray in the last two weeks leading into the rainfall event that we've just had. So it'll be more of a sit and wait, seeing how much moisture is in the canopy, keep a close eye on whether we've got any disease developing. And also, if we're getting still rain fronts coming through, then I think, you know, around the Wimmera here at least, you know, we need to be prepared for another fungicide just to help finish off those last pods and protect those last flowers that are setting the pods. So yeah, we're certainly not at the shut the gate phase yet in the Wimmera. There's still plenty of yield potential to develop.
6: And on yield potential, with those crops that visually look very impressive, you said still some questions about how many pods they actually set and fill, but what sort of yield potential do you think there could be?
5: Yeah, well, if we actually purely went on rainfall, we'd be hoping to get around, we just modelled it out this morning, around about that 3.8 tonnes a hectare. It'd be nice. You know, they've got the potential to yield. It's just what happens now with this coming few weeks.
6: How about the nitrogen that they'll be fixing, Jason? I mean, is there a direct correlation between a big crop and a lot of nitrogen being fixed?
5: Particularly if we've got our rhizobia working well in those nodules down below the ground. So, yeah, if there's good nodulation there, we see a really good correlation between that and the biomass production. Obviously, less the amount of grain we take off because we transport a fair bit of nitrogen out in the grain, in the protein. So yeah, given the size of the crops, you know, if you've got a 10-ton biomass, you're certainly going to expect up their whack of nitrogen coming into next year and at least give you a really good baseline.
2: That is Jason Brand, the owner of Gem Agronomy, speaking there with Angus Verley. That's about all the time we have for you on the Country Hour today. Look, Maggie did send this text in, and a few of you with a similar ilk saying, I commend the country folk in Melbourne rattling cages on our behalf. These are the people who turn up when we need them. I'm 100% behind these people. Thank you to them. So I'll make sure that's covered off, and I'll say to you, we'll catch you on Monday on the Country Hour. I hope you can join us.
7: Good afternoon, Alexandra Alvaro with ABC News. The federal government has stepped in to delay the Australian Taxation Office's credit card payment ban. The ATO was initially due to stop accepting credit card payments in December, but will now delay that ban until the 30th of June next year. The government will provide the ATO with transitional funding, with the cost of the support to be finalised in the mid-year budget update. Treasurer Jim Chalmers says they're putting small business first.
8: This recognises the really important contribution that small businesses make to our local communities and to our economy more broadly. So we've stepped in here to provide the necessary funding to ensure that the ATO can continue to take credit card payments until the end of the financial year.
7: A woman has died in hospital after being found with life-threatening injuries on the road in central Victoria earlier this morning. The 42-year-old was found in the Ballarat suburb of Cardigan by a passerby and was flown to hospital where she later died. Police believe the woman may have been lying on the road and then hit by a truck or car. Officers have found debris likely from a truck that was possibly involved. CFA volunteers say they're frustrated over a lack of resources as hundreds shut down Spring Street in Melbourne's CBD. Volunteers drove their trucks from Government House to Parliament this morning, with many voicing their frustrations with the government over outdated trucks and equipment. Yesterday, Victorian Labor committed to funding 150 new fire trucks if it's re-elected in November. However, Brad Marsden from the CFA volunteers group says he's had enough.
9: We're still being ignored. We had the 2026 bushfire inquiry. We've had 80 findings and recommendations, and none have been implemented. Conditions are continuing to deteriorate.
7: Cornell University is facing protests over its handling of an alleged gang rape on campus in 2024. The woman, identified anonymously as Jane Doe, recently filed a civil lawsuit against the uni, alleging she was drugged and raped at a fraternity house, adding that Cornell failed to protect her or adequately punish the men involved. Cornell says it shut down the fraternity chapter and disciplined the students involved, including expulsions, but the local prosecutor declined to bring criminal charges in the case. One student protester says she feels supported by others speaking out.
10: I feel really empowered that students are coming up, that they're showing up and showing out. I feel angry that we have to do this, that we have to continue standing up because our colleges and our institutions will not respect us, but I feel really supported.
7: Brisbane rock royalty Powderfinger have announced a revival tour, confirming rumours they're getting back together. Details from Joshua McIntosh.
11: In a video posted to social media this morning, the band confirmed speculation of a reunion.
12: We're going to build something pretty special just for you guys.
11: Cryptic billboards had recently cropped up around the country, hinting at a return 16 years after they broke up.
12: We always said that if we were going to get back together to do some shows, that you guys would be the first to know.
11: The band has confirmed they'll be back on the road from September next year, but stopped short of giving specifics around when and where they'll perform. When Powderfinger embarked on their farewell tour before splitting in 2010, they sold more than 200,000 tickets across 34 shows.
7: Geelong's new ruckman Rowan Marshall says he's excited to buy a fresh start following his trade to the AFL club. The 30-year-old was sent to the Cats along with a future third-round pick, with St Kilda receiving pick 14 in return. Marshall has been granted a wish of a trade to Geelong after a year after a deal couldn't be reached by the two clubs. He says it's going to be difficult moving on.
13: I actually really enjoyed my year down there. You know, I would have liked a little bit more success, and you certainly get envious of the teams in finals at this time of year, but I love my time at the Saints.
7: To the weather now. There's a strong wind warning for the west coast and the east Gippsland coast. For the state, areas of cloud extending from the west during the day, scattered showers developing about western districts late afternoon and evening, and isolated thunderstorms possible in the far northwest. Warm grading to hot in the far northwest. On the bays, north to northeasterly winds 15 to 20 knots, seas around 1 metre, increasing to 1 to 1.5 metres in the south during the morning. For Melbourne, a mostly sunny day with the slight chance of a shower this evening, a top of 26 degrees. Tomorrow, partly cloudy, 21. Sunday, partly cloudy, 24. It's currently 23 degrees.
14: G'day, welcome to The World Today. I'm Andy Park, coming to you from Gadigal Land in Sydney. Nice to be with you. This Friday, the Iraqi kingpin, the illegal tobacco trade, and the millions of dollars flowing out of Australia via a secret pipeline. And meet the 10-year-old NT cowboy off to Las Vegas to complete, under the bright lights, of the Super Bowl of Rodeo.
15: I've been riding bulls since I was 4, because my dad started doing it. I wanted to start doing it. I'll be getting on new bulls, meeting new people. It'll be like the funnest thing I've probably ever been on.
16: Second score of the championship round by far the best.
14: It was meant to be one of the biggest debuts in the history of the Australian share market, but now it's over before it even started. Data centre operator Firmus has confirmed its axing plans for an initial public offering on the ASX. The hype around the planned move was enormous, with the company aiming to raise $44 billion, but now it seems it's all over, as David Sparks reports.
17: When Firmus announced its plan to list on the ASX, its sales pitch was full of optimism. But lately it's become clear would-be investors weren't so enthusiastic. This morning, Firmus confirmed it's withdrawn its application to list on the stock exchange. James Thompson is senior Chanticleer columnist at the Australian Financial Review.
18: Oh, it's not a great look. I mean, they charged into this week thinking that the deal was done. They were going to float on the ASX at a $44 billion valuation. And then within the space of a few days, it's basically gone to hell in a handbasket and they've had to pull the float. I mean, the sheer scale of this float means that the scale of the embarrassment's big.
17: The Australian company was founded by co-chief executives Oliver Curtis and Tim Rosenfield. Mr. Curtis spent a year in prison a decade ago for insider trading.

0: Firmus was targeting a sale price of $11 a share. James Thompson says it's clear that target of $11 a share was out of reach.
1: Look, there was a lot of speculation on Thursday whether the valuation might be cut from $11 a share down to $9 a share, and then we heard $8 a share, and there was whispers of $6 a share. So, look, we don't actually know where that has ended up. I think the fact that the float has now been pulled suggests that the valuation was falling and falling pretty rapidly.
0: What do you think went wrong here?
1: I think it's a combination of a few things. The first is that Firmus had come a long way in a very short time. I mean, this business didn't exist 7 years ago. So to go from zero to $44 billion in 7 years is pretty incredible. But Firmus had a big task in front of it. So you measure AI computing power in megawatts and gigawatts. So Firmus had about 1 gigawatt of contracted computing power that it needed to supply, but it only constructed or provided about 50 megawatts of that. So it still had 950 megawatts that it had to build out, get going, and start to bring online. So it had this huge task ahead of it just to sort of meet its existing contractual obligations. And you know, this is a young business. This is a emerging industry. So there were doubts about whether they could pull that off.
0: James Thompson says the other problem is the growing price of debt, given Firmus has borrowed billions. Firmus says now that it's abandoned its initial public offering on the ASX, it will instead seek an injection of capital from private markets. The company is already backed by American chip-making giant NVIDIA. According to its website, its portfolio includes 7 data centres across 4 countries. Essentially, the company was selling itself to investors, not so much for the data centres it's already got, but more for the data centres it's aiming to build in the future. Lisa Given is a professor of information sciences at RMIT University. She says it remains to be seen how this failed IPO attempt will affect the construction of data centres in Australia.
2: It's interesting. I mean, I think it could well slow the pace. I mean, I think what we expect to see when things are really booming is we see investors really coming to the table. Companies are wanting to go public to really drive that kind of influx of cash into the system, as it were. I think when we start to see companies shying away from that, it sends a message to the community that, oh, there's a bit of volatility here.
0: Is this disaster for Firmus, or do you think they reload, rethink and get back in the saddle, so to speak?
2: I don't think it's necessarily a disaster. I mean, they may be a bit cautious at the minute. Some people may read that as actually a positive, that rather than jumping in wholesale, they're actually saying, wait a minute, let's get our ducks in a row. So I don't think it's going to be the last that we hear of them. I think, you know, AI data centers are not going anywhere anytime soon, but it's definitely a moving space that we have to keep watching.
3: That's Professor Lisa Given from RMIT University, ending that report by David Sparks. The Australian Tax Office will delay the implementation of its controversial credit card ban for up to a year. Treasurer Jim Chalmers has announced the government will cover the cost of the delay. Political reporter Sarah Tomedska joins me from Parliament House in Canberra. Now, Sarah, what has the Treasurer said?
4: Well, the Treasurer has basically flown back from Japan to clean up what has turned into a bit of a mess for the government, announcing that Labor will intervene to delay the Australian Tax Office's credit card payment ban, essentially by covering the cost of merchant fees until the end of the financial year. So that pushes the ban on credit card payments for tax bills from this December to next June. The Treasurer speaking up in Logan in Queensland today said that this intervention is about putting small businesses first, that the ATO and the government has heard feedback from the community loud and clear.
5: This recognises the really important contribution that small businesses make to our local communities and to our economy more broadly. So we've stepped in here to provide the necessary funding to ensure that the ATO can continue to take credit card payments until the end of the financial year.
3: That's the Treasurer, Jim Chalmers, there. So, Sarah, I mean, this would be welcome news for business. Have they responded?
4: The Australian Chamber of Commerce has welcomed this intervention. Of course, it won't satisfy all critics, and many business groups were hoping for this ban to be scrapped altogether. Now, the tax office has said it simply can't absorb the cost of merchant fees, which it says would be about $200 million per year. So we understand that this government intervention will probably cost about $100 million. Now, the government has been really clear, trying to distance itself from the ATO's decision, saying that ultimately the ban is a matter for the tax office and this is an independent body. However, the coalition has proposed legislation that would essentially allow a government of the day to intervene in ATO decisions and effectively reverse this ban. So, look, whether or not this additional 6-7 months of breathing space is long enough to resolve this issue remains to be seen. We understand only 5% of small businesses are actually paying their tax bill using credit cards. But when you consider there's 3 million small businesses in Australia, that is a lot of people that will be impacted by these changes. The ATO has said that it had to impose this ban because it couldn't absorb the cost of those credit card fees. And it, spoke to credit card companies to lower the fees. They didn't come to the table in a way that was, satisfactory to the tax office. But that it will continue to engage with those card companies on that matter. So, whether or not this extension gets to a point where the ATO can absorb those costs remains to be seen. There will be some relief from the business community, certainly, but as far as some of the harshest critics are concerned, this doesn't solve the issue in the long run.
3: Keen political watchers like yourself, Sarah, would have noticed this week how vexed the government seemed on this issue. Andrew Charlton saying he supported the ATO's decision. Claire O'Neill saying the ATO should backtrack, which of course that they've done under government request. So where has this left the government politically?
4: Well, I think it's been a pretty messy episode, Andy. We heard that, as you say, from Claire O'Neill, the government had some serious concerns about the ATO's decision, ministers contradicting that, saying the government backed the ban. I think that what has happened is that when this, when the Reserve Bank announced that it would ban all card surcharges at the start of October, the Prime Minister was out on his social media saying, kind of spruiking this as a cost of living measure, saying, you're going to save money, you won't be charged transaction fees when you tap your card or your phone. What we've instead seen is businesses increase the cost of coffee and small businesses in particular saying this decision by the ATO has left us without a safety net. This isn't good.
3: Political reporter Sarah Tomeska. Australia's illicit tobacco trade has become so lucrative, criminal overlords have built a secret pipeline which is suspected of smuggling tens of millions of dollars overseas. The ABC can reveal details of a sophisticated money laundering operation believed to be washing cash on industrial levels for the cartels, including banished kingpin Kaz Hamad. Joining me now is investigative reporter Danny Tran, who broke this story. Danny, the existence of a secret cash pipeline, what does that tell us?
6: Well, Andy, it tells us how people like Kaz Hamad have managed to stay rich even while in exile. There's millions and millions of dollars in tobacco and a surge towards the black market because compared with the cigarettes you get from the supermarket, they're extremely cheap and they're also tax-free. And until now, precisely how organised crime has moved millions in profits in and out of the country has never really been publicly aired. Kaz Hamad was deported from Australia for drug trafficking and he was initially in Dubai and then eventually in Baghdad before being locked up for life. But essentially, he was separated from his wealth by thousands of kilometres. And we now know that cash was being funneled through a secret money laundering network, spanning multiple states and funneling cash through things like private ATMs, payment platforms, and suburban businesses using a ancient money transfer method known as Hawala. Now, that entire system is based on trust and relationships. So, for example, if a customer wants to send money overseas, their local dealer contacts a partner they might have in a foreign country who then pays the recipient from their own pocket. So no money is ever actually physically moved because recipients are paid by someone in their own country and the dealers keep a bit of a running tally. They periodically settle up. Now, at the center of this network is an asylum seeker who despite being on a protection visa, authorities believe became a bag man for the cartels by collecting cash from shops they supplied with illicit tobacco.

0: Mexico. And now the bagman is suspected of funneling millions of dollars to Dubai, where Hamad was essentially controlling the secretive syndicate known as the Commission, which was responsible for large swathes of the tobacco wars. We're talking about firebombings, kidnappings, murders, the death of an innocent woman. Now, authorities eventually caught up with the bagman. He was found with millions of dollars in a hire car. He pleaded guilty to dealing with the proceeds of crime, but avoided jail after convincing a judge he had no idea the money was linked to illicit tobacco.
1: So what's going to happen to this money laundering machine? Is this the end of it?
0: Well, essentially no, because the law enforcement sources we're speaking to say that somebody else will just take this bagman's place, and it'll do little to slow the money being sent out of Australia. They're frustrated the government isn't cutting the tobacco tax, which they think will ultimately hinder Kaz Hamad's access to billions of dollars in retail sales. The government is, of course, focusing on enforcement. It says the tide is turning. Victoria, for example, gave new powers to inspectors and police last month, and that allows them to shutter businesses caught selling illicit tobacco. 61 stores since closed for breaches. But a current law enforcement source told the ABC that illicit tobacco still remains low risk and high gain for criminal networks, particularly those directed from overseas. They said the government's changes would capture soldiers, but not generals like Hamad, who have millions of reasons to continue.
1: Reporter Danny Tran there. Well, with much of the political talk in Canberra this week swirling around migration, in the bush, this debate is being heard very differently. Some regional areas are worried about maintaining enough teachers to keep the school open, nurses to treat the sick and the elderly, and pickers to make sure that the fruit doesn't spoil on the tree. Stuart Lockie studies this as the director of the Cairns Institute at James Cook University, and he joins me. Stuart, the 2026 Intergenerational Report released last month contained two pages on population trends that you say paint a worrying picture for regional Australia, with forecasts of lower fertility, lower migration and faster population ageing. How do you think this federal political debate is being heard in the regions?
2: Well, the current debate really misses the point for the regions, which is that unlike quite specific parts of Sydney, Melbourne and Brisbane, and to a lesser extent the other capital cities, net overseas migration is low and is largely only just making up for the net loss of 15 to 24-year-olds. So across regional Australia, the broad picture is one of static or low growth, decline in some places, and those forecasts suggest to us that those trends will continue and that they will lead to population decline, and particularly population decline amongst working age people. So some of the big trends like low fertility, that's nationwide. But the thing is, some parts of Australia are competing heavily for migrants and winning that competition. Regional Australia is in a very different situation.
1: What are the industries and regions that might be most anxious right now?
2: There will be variation. You know, I obviously sit here in Cairns where we've got a large hospitality workforce which relies heavily on international migrant labour. You only go up the coast a little bit to Port Douglas and that intensifies, but you go the other direction, it moderates. I think the really important point is that these are all relatively short-term issues. We're managing them in a short-term way while we've got a deeper underlying problem that will play out over a longer time frame. And the longer we leave to address that, the more we accept that population growth in the regions is going to go backwards or decline, the more areas of labour shortage will emerge.
1: We know that over half the population growth in rural Australia since 2017 has come from net overseas migration. So where has that population gone? What regions have succeeded because of that?
2: Well, essentially size matters. So just like our largest metropolitan cities are attracting the most migrants, our largest regional cities are attracting the most migrants. So you look at the large regionals, the Cairns, the Townsville, the Mackays, they're concentrated in Queensland, but you know, we've got other cities over 50,000 people. With a bit of variation, they've achieved growth since 2017 of roughly 10%, just a little bit below the national average. But then you go to smaller towns and rural areas, and they've got much lower rates of growth, or they're going backwards. So essentially, we're competing. There's a national competition for overseas migrants that is being won hands down by the big metros. The big regionals are doing okay,

0: everywhere else is really losing out. And the longer that plays out, the more chance that picture of low or negative growth will move and start to affect the larger regional cities as well as rural areas.
1: What other levers can government pull to reassure the bush that they'll have the people to do the things they want? And dare I ask, do we need a more cohesive national federal population policy?
0: To begin with your last question, yes, we do. It's very reasonable for rural and regional employers to be asking questions about whether the different plans to address short-term labour needs are going to work. Absolutely, they should be asking those questions, but they should also be asking questions, I think, about what the long-term plan is to deal with our overall level of population so that we minimise the number of industries which start to require assistance to plug those gaps. And that means thinking beyond workforce and thinking about what our education system looks like for rural and regional areas. What other services are available? How do we make the rural and regional areas more attractive to 15 to 24-year-olds who are leaving in absolute droves?
1: We'll have to leave it there. Stuart Lockie is the director of the Cairns Institute at James Cook University. Nice to talk to you today. Thanks so much.
0: It's a pleasure, Andy. Thanks.
1: Overseas now, and the royal, formerly known as Prince Andrew Mountbatten Windsor, has had a legal win, with UK police admitting the warrants used to search his properties during the February raid were unlawful. Here's Bridget Fitzgerald.
2: Back in 2022, Andrew Mountbatten Windsor attended Christmas Mass in Sandringham alongside his brother, King Charles III. These days, the embattled former prince is no longer seen at church with the royals, but it does seem his prayers, or at least those of his lawyers, have been answered.
3: It is a technical error, but it is a significant error.
2: Juliet Reardon is a royal commentator. Police investigating Andrew Mountbatten Windsor over his links to the late sex offender Jeffrey Epstein have admitted to the UK High Court that warrants used to search his properties during his arrest were unlawful.
3: It's an incredibly embarrassing mistake, of course, by Thames Valley Police. I mean, the High Court quashed the warrants used in those raids.
2: The hearing was held in London after former Prince Andrew launched legal action over his arrest. Justice Nicholas Hilliard deeming Thames Valley Police had failed to meet the legal threshold required to justify the raid. The former prince was arrested on the 19th of February, his birthday, on suspicion of misconduct in public office, and police searched two of his homes. Nick Vamos is a criminal lawyer.
4: From the judgment, as far as I can gather, they went to court prepared to apply for the extra special kind of warrant, what's called a Schedule 1 or a Section 9 warrant. And for some reason, either they or the judge at the time decided they didn't need it. So they obviously had applied their mind to that question. And then something at the last minute seems to have gone wrong and they only got the first more basic kind of warrant.
2: English solicitor Mark Stevens says it's an important win, but it might not be a big win.
5: It's really about whether the state got through the front door lawfully, and it follows that they didn't in this particular case. They accept they didn't. And now the question is whether the evidence will be admitted.
2: He says this setback for police doesn't necessarily mean the broader investigation will be jeopardised.
5: It's very different in other countries. For example, in America, if you have the fruits of an unlawful warrant, then all that evidence is out. But that's not the case in the UK, so we've got a few more rounds to go here.
2: The February raid was the first time in almost four centuries that a senior British royal was placed under arrest. Andrew Mountbatten Windsor was questioned for 11 hours before he was released without charge. In a statement, Thames Valley Police said it accepted the warrants must be quashed, but said its investigation will continue.
1: Bridget Fitzgerald there. Finally today, it's a tough sport. They say only the young can do it, but the kid you're about to meet started when he was just four. Bull rider Tate Carey is from the tiny NT town of Berry Springs, but he's about to head to Las Vegas to compete in the Junior Nationals Final Rodeo, sort of like the Super Bowl of the sport. But something tells me he won't be too distracted by America's bright lights, even if his feet are sometimes high off the ground. Rachel Hayter reports.
6: And this is riding bulls at the highest level.
7: Intense, high stakes and adrenaline fueled. Bull riding is not for the faint-hearted. It's big business in the US, and one young buck down under has his sights set on the big stage.
8: I've been riding bulls since I was four, and then because my dad started doing it, I wanted to start doing it.
7: 10-year-old Tate Carey is from Berry Springs, about 50 kilometres south of Darwin, with a population of less than 1,000. Like most bull riders, he started on smaller animals first.
8: I was starting on potty cows. My poppy Norm had potty cows, and then he'd bring them over, we'd settle them down and then send them back over, and I'd get on the potty cows while they're here and we'd take them to rodeos, and I'd do my best at trying to ride them.
7: The hobby soon saw him compete across outback Australia, collecting plenty of silverware along the way.
8: Got 10 buckles and I'm 10 years old, so it's working.
7: Now he's packing his hat, spurs and flannelettes to cross the Pacific and compete at the Junior National Finals Rodeo competition in Las Vegas.
9: This crowd thinks they just witnessed something special.
8: I'll be getting on new bulls, meeting new people.
7: 34-year-old cowboy Toby Collins grew up around bull riding too. He's from Malden in central Victoria and is one of Australia's professional bull riders. And he's hugely impressed by the bull riding wunderkind.
10: For a 10-year-old to be travelling to the other side of the world, that's unbelievable. Yeah, I wish him all the best. He'd be a very excited young man.
7: The difference between Australian and American bull riding industries is size.
10: There's so much more of a following over there. There's so many more people. I mean, the state of Texas has more people in it than the whole country of Australia.
7: What's it like getting on a bull and gripping on for your life? Take us through what that feels like.
10: Oh, it'll get you going. It lets you know you're living, that's for sure. That's not really something you can describe. When they come in and they're sort of blowing snot and they're ready to go and gets your blood pumping pretty good, that's for sure.
7: Cowboy Toby has this advice for young Tate ahead of the biggest rodeo of his burgeoning career.
10: Heck, I'd just tell him to enjoy it as much as you can. Don't let anything get to him too much. I'd just keep it all simple like he's at home practicing and enjoy every minute of it.
7: Christmas coming early for Tate this year, with the Junior National Finals Rodeo getting underway on the 3rd of December.
1: And that's all from the World Today team this week. The program's supervising producer is Tanya Dendrinos. Associate producer is Barney Porter. And technical production by Joram Toth and Kim White. I'm Andy Park. I'll be back at the same time on Monday. I hope you have a great weekend. Bye for now.
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12: He's bowled. 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
12: What about that? Unbelievable.
11: T20. One day internationals. 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

0: And for the rest of you,
1: jury duty, blackmail, pink slip, chain letter, eviction notice, jury duty.
2: I think we got a stack of mail out there at the desk that belongs to you. Now, you want that mail, don't you, Mr. Kraft?
3: Sure do.
4: I have here a polite but firm letter to Mr. Burns' underlings, who, with some cajoling, will pass it along to him, or at least give him the gist of it.
5: Question is, who are you?
6: I'm the postmaster of Truro, Massachusetts, and I'm ordering you to leave these premises.
7: Oh, you're listening to the Friday Review. It is World Post Day. Did you make sense of Pat Hill's magical opener there? What I love the most about Pat Hill's work is watching his face when he listens to it back, when he's laughing the most, knowing what's coming. That is joyful to me. It's Georgie Coghlan here. Brian's still away. Yes, and we haven't received a letter from Brian Nankervis. We haven't received a postcard. Just note to self, it is the last week. He is coming back next week. So we're off the leash. We're having fun. We're talking World Post Day. Lots of texts coming in. We're loving this about your favourite letter, the last time you received a letter, the last time you wrote a letter. Do you leave a little letter for your loved ones or your housemates? I want to hear from you. 0437 774 774. Lots of calls coming in. 1300 222 774. Before I jump to the calls to hear more letter stories, do you want to win a golden ticket package? This prize includes tickets, a 2-day pass to the MotoGP, tickets to the Greatest Showman Circus Spectacular, Opera Australia's La Boheme, and Benjamin Clementine at the Melbourne Jazz Festival. How good are those gigs? So for your chance to win all of those tickets, you can listen for the keyword that I will drop just before the 2 p.m. news. So stay with us. Let's talk to Louise. Hello, Louise. What's your letter story for us?
8: Hi, Georgie. I found a postcard that my grandfather sent to my father in 1947.
7: Wow.
8: The interesting thing is I can read it and none of my younger sisters can because it's written in copperplate.
7: Oh, wow, Louise. What a special, beautiful memory. Yeah.
8: Mm. So I'll read it to you because it's really quite funny. God. So it's from Paris, written to my dad here in Melbourne.
7: Mm-hmm.
8: Dear Elf, a line to let you know I am okay. I trust it finds you the same. Saw some lovely pastries at Geneva, and I had some white rolls and a lovely juicy steak there. All the best to girls, that's my aunt, and yourself, your affectionate dad.
7: Oh, I love that he's focused on the food, Louise. He's taken us right there with the beautiful steak in Paris. Oh, what? Have you got it framed or anything?
8: No, I haven't. Oh. I really should.
7: Yes.
8: But of course, the ironic thing is that Dad spent 3.5 years as a Japanese POW existing on rice, and here's his father talking about this beautiful food.
7: Wow.
8: And that's all.
7: Oh, I love it. Louise, thank you for sharing. That's a great story.
8: Okay, thank you.
7: Keep your stories coming. It is World Post Day, 1300 222 774. Some other fantastic news today. If, like me, you are a Powderfinger fan, they are one of the most celebrated acts in Australian music history. Well, they've confirmed that they're reforming 16 years after breaking up. Now, I'm Gen X. I know a lot of you listening are Gen X. Powderfinger, particularly Vulture Street, is just such an important album and it takes me right back to my 20s. So in a video posted to the band's social media this morning, frontman Bernard Fanning said they're going to be doing some shows all around Australia from September next year. That is great news for Powderfinger fans. So I'm going to be heading back to the back studio because we're about to have some live music from the Pop Choir. But in the meantime, let's enjoy a little bit of Powderfinger.

0: Yes, the magnificent song by Powderfinger. Exciting news for Powderfinger fans. They're going to be touring September next year. We might even get another cheeky little Powderfinger song in the show. This is the Friday Review. You're listening to Georgie Coghlan. Well, what happens when just under 600 Melburnians come together to sing, not just for the joy of it, but for something that really matters? Well, Pop Choir is releasing a powerful new charity single, Love Versus Fear, raising money and awareness for Beyond Blue and shining a light on mental health, connection and the importance of knowing you're not alone. And guess what? We have got Pop Choir live here in the ABC studios, led by husband and wife duo Sharon Stokes and Daryl John Moulton. Welcome, Pop Choir!
1: Thank you.
0: Thank you so much for coming in. Now, you guys have this remarkable story because you started with just 20 people, and I'm going to call you Shaz and Daz because yes. We're friends. We know
1: how... Long-time friends
0: Long-time friends now. We were lucky enough to perform together at the Festival of Voices in Hobart. What do you think people are actually looking for when they walk through the door of a community choir? Because you've gone from 20 people to now having more than 1,100 members. What are they wanting when they come through that door?
1: I think people are wanting a place that they feel like they can express themselves, belong, that community, connection. And they all come because they have that love of music. So, you know, they sort of think they're coming in just to learn to sing, but then they get so much more by coming to the sessions.
2: Yeah.
0: And it's also really unique because the most intimidating part about joining a choir is often this horrendous audition. And as someone who does auditions, they're just so unnatural, aren't they? You're so nervous, you can't sing properly, you can't breathe properly, but you don't have any auditions because you feel that if you can speak, you can sing.
1: Correct. And because our sessions are filled with so many people, you're safe to sing it out. And you find that when you're in a big group of people, your voice tends to just follow the people around you. Mm-hmm. So you've got a lot of people singing your part. It's amazing what happens when the group comes together. You don't have to audition. You just sort of sing, you know, where your voice sort of follows the tune.
2: I think that was really important for us when we first started, that we didn't want any auditions. We just wanted everybody and anybody who just loved to sing to just come and be a part of Pop Choir.
1: Yeah.
2: And then I think that has been a big part of its success, yeah.
1: Yeah, definitely. Because everyone feels like when they walk in the door, you're not being judged. And I think, you know, so many people these days, you know, we're quick to judge, aren't we, about things, but we wanted to make a safe space for people to come and just be and do whatever they feel. You know, whether you want to come to the session and sing your face off or if you want to come to the session and not sing very much.
2: Yeah, it's the power of numbers, isn't it?
1: Yeah.
2: People together, yeah.
0: Yeah, I'm not sure whether you want my husband, though, because in his school choir, he was told to stand there and mime. He was like, just stand there and just mime and do not sing.
1: Do you know how many people like actually say that to us, that they were told at school just to mime or not to join the choir, and then they come to us and they're they're like, I do have a voice, and I'm like, of course you do.
0: It's like an artist scar. Right, let's get into the first song. So this is Love Versus Fear, and this is obviously raising mental health awareness. It's a really personal story. Daz, why did you want to do this song?
2: Oh, this song, as I said, we wanted to sort of support mental health purely to start with, obviously because of singing and how good it is, singing is for your mental health. But my

0: Personal story when I actually wrote it is that I suffered with some mental health around about when my little daughter was born, about 10 years ago, when I first got tinnitus. Tinnitus is very, very common for musicians, but when it hit me, being a musician, I just thought everything was, you know, my career in music and teaching was over, because, you know, it was very loud and very in my face. I couldn't concentrate, couldn't sleep. And that's what this song is about. And the reason the song is about love versus fear is because I was literally just on YouTube, just looking for some answers for tinnitus. And I come across this guy, he's an awesome guy called Jonathan Fields, a motivational speaker. And he literally said on this TED talk that you can, if you can, because he had tinnitus, if you can just try and meditate with the sound and think about love and not fear. And that's where the song and the idea came from.
1: Magnificent story. I'm sure a lot of people will be able to relate to that. Let's have a listen.
0: Ready, guys?

0: fantastic. We were bopping along. And I'm watching some of the choir members wipe their eyes because they've got tears, because it is a really emotional experience, music anyway. But when we do it collectively, there's something so powerful, isn't it, Chaz? Mm-hmm. Like, I'm just watching the connection between the choir members and how much it means for you to be here as a group. There's something primal that happens when we sing together, isn't it, Sharon?
1: Oh, it's crazy. Isn't there like a statistic, not a statistic, but a fact that when a group of people sing together, your heartbeats actually synchronise?
2: Yep.
1: Like amazing. That's how special it is to actually sing in a group. Mm. And so can you imagine we've got, you know, 20 of us here today, what it's like when you're singing in a room with, you know, 150 people, and we get to do this, you know, a few times a week, and these, you know, beautiful people, they come to their weekly session. But yep. Yeah.
0: You're making me cry. There's lots of really... and there's lots of really... But I want to make this really important because I'm very much about vulnerability and us showing our emotions, but they're happy tears. They're coming from a place of freedom and release and connection and feeling seen and heard.
1: Yes.
0: And that's just so powerful. The more we move into an electronic world about calming back together. We've been talking about letters today on the show,
1: okay.
0: World Post Day, and so many people saying that they're loving the connection of a letter again because we are a social species. Yep. We need to be together, don't we? What I also wanted to ask you when I'm listening to you and I've had the joy of singing with you, we did the most beautiful version of Beds Are Burning down at Festival of Voices. And when we sing as a choir, particularly Sharon and Darren with your arrangements, we suddenly feel and experience a song differently, don't we? Yeah. Can you maybe talk a bit about that, what you do when you approach a song? You're going to sing us another one. What you do to approach it when you are having to do harmonies, when you are having to work with a choir, you just had a beautiful a cappella section there, you tend to then experience a song in a way that you haven't ever experienced it before.
1: Yeah, it's when I... And, you know, when Daryl and I, we both sort of, we feel the music. I think for us, it's something that's always come naturally to me. I've done it right from, you know, a young girl. I used to write the choir arrangements for my mum's church back in the old day.
2: Yep.
1: But it's something that's always within me. I hear the sounds and the harmonies, and so it's kind of like I'll just be... creating, like I'll hear the music and then it just sparks. I don't know where it comes from. I can't really describe it, but then, you know, I start recording it and then Daryl comes in and he'll be like, he can hear things, and it just takes on its own journey, doesn't it?
2: I think we've been doing it for so long now that we just start to realise or think about what the actual choir will sound like. So we're thinking about when we're listening to a song, what will this sound like in a choir? What would this sound like with three-part harmonies?
1: Yeah.
2: You know, how will that part sound with part one and part three and part two? And we practice at home and we get excited and it's a real collaboration. And then when we go into the room and we finally see it, especially with A Thousand Years, when that came to life, as soon as Sharon does an arrangement or we finish the arrangement and I hear it, I go and play it in the car, I go, wow, Thousands of Years was one of those, and Creep was one of those as well. It was one of our first viral hits on TikTok. And as soon as you heard it, even before the choir sing it, I knew that was a cool
1: And it
2: one.
1: Doesn't have to be anything too difficult as well. Mm. Sometimes, you know, arrangements can be really intricate, but I find sometimes the best arrangements are those that are just simple, really simple for people that they can actually hear it themselves straight away and be able to sing back. And
0: If you haven't heard Creep, do a little cheeky search online for Pop Choir's version of Creep because it is fantastic. And excitingly, you're about to perform for us A Thousand Years with this magnificent choir. But if you want to go and see Pop Choir, you're going to be performing tonight at Fed Square. What time?
1: From about 20 past 6, we'll be on the main stage at Federation Square till 8:30 tonight. So we've got 600 singers coming down throughout the night to sing and try and create some awareness and some conversations for Beyond Blue.
0: And how can people can obviously, if they want to come, if you want to come in the city tonight, you don't have plans, you can come and see Pop Choir, talk to Sharon and Darren because you can join Pop Choir. And how can people support you if they're listening but can't get to Fed Square?
2: Yes, if you just go to popwire.com.au, right at the top is that Love Versus Fear video, and underneath is a big donate button. Mm-hmm. If you feel that you'd like to donate, that goes straight to the fundraising page for Beyond Blue, so you can make a donation there.
1: And I think already we've raised over $12,500.
2: Yes.
1: How incredible. Like, that's one thing, community at its best. Like, we've got such beautiful supporting Pop Choir members and their families and loved ones, so we're very fortunate.
0: Before we get into the second song, where can people physically attend a Pop Choir? Which suburbs?
1: We are in Mornington, Mortialik, Frankston, Moorabbin, Oakley and Eltham. I've only done that a few times. I remember them all now.
0: I love it. Okay, so again, from 6 p.m. tonight at Federation.

Mission Square, you can come down and see the fabulous pop choir. We're going to be taking us up to the 2 o'clock news with this second song. So this is a beautiful arrangement of A Thousand Years. Please welcome back Pop Choir, led by Sharon and Darren. Take us away.

0: absolutely magnificent pop choir singing their beautiful version of A Thousand Years. You can catch the pop choir tonight at Federation Square. It's a free concert. You can also donate to Beyond Blue because all of the funds for this particular song, the one we first heard first, Love Versus Fear, go to Beyond Blue. What a joy to watch people singing together. More happy tears here in the studio. Absolutely love it. Give yourselves a big round of applause. Thank you, Pop Choir. Thank you. Sharon and Daryl, thank you so much. I know the amount of effort and work you put into this choir, so thank you for giving this gift to our listeners today on a Friday afternoon.
1: Oh, it's our absolute pleasure. Yes. It's our passion in life, isn't it?
2: Totally is, yeah. Thank you so much for having us, and yeah. You've had fun, guys?
0: Yeah. And just a reminder, you can rock up to Pop Choir, so do rock up tonight physically or jump online, you can certainly join.

0: and enjoy incredible power of singing with other people. You're listening to The Friday Review. It's Georgie Coghlan. Now, I do have the keyword for today's golden ticket. So don't forget, this is your chance to win tickets to the MotoGP, the Greatest Showman Circus Spectacular. It also includes tickets to Opera Australia's La Boheme and Benjamin Clementine at the Melbourne Jazz Festival. So incredible gigs there, incredible events. So today's golden ticket keyword, given that we've been talking about World Mail Day, is mail, M-A-I-L. Oh. M-A-I-L. It's always a bit tricky when we choose a word that could have alternative spelling, but so it's mail, M-A-I-L. You can text 0437 774 774, text the word mail, M-A-I-L, before 2:05 p.m. for your chance to win those tickets. So best of luck. But stay with us here on The Friday Review, because coming up next, we have more live music. What a day. See, when the cat's away, Brian Nankervis has set the bar so high with live performing here on this magnificent show. So we had to make sure that we had good music when he was away on holidays, otherwise we'd get in trouble. So coming up, we have the incredible music from the Laurel Canyon years. If that era is something that connects to you, we have beautiful music coming up from two bands that are going to be playing some songs from that era. So stick around to listen to that. And of course, we always have our Friday review quiz. But yes, next up, Husky Gawena and the Charm of Finches. I discovered the Charm of Finches back in Port Fairy years ago. Two sisters, Mabel and Ivy Windred Warnes, they'll be singing from a concert called Songs from the Canyon. Many of you will know it. Many of you have already probably been to this concert before. So we're going to be going back to that 1960s and 1970s era, which was tucked into the Hollywood Hills and became such a creative haven for so many incredible songs. So stay with us on The Friday Review. Keep your letters, stories coming. Text us 0437 774 774 and your story is 1300 774 774. 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This is Georgie Coghlan. We'll see you after the news.
1: Good afternoon. Alexandra Alvaro with ABC News. Australia's largest business organisation has welcomed the delay to the tax office's ban on credit card payments. The federal government has intervened to provide the ATO with transitional funding so it can keep accepting credit card payments until the end of June 2027. The ban was initially due to begin at the end of November. Australian Chamber of Commerce and Industry CEO Andrew McKellar says the delay will give small businesses breathing space.
2: What we want to do now is undertake consultations with the tax office. We need a long-term solution. We need to find a way to ensure that small business has the full flexibility going forward to meet its liabilities in relation to payments to the tax office.
1: A woman has died after she was found with critical injuries on a road near Ballarat in the early hours of this morning. Chiara Angelini reports.
3: Police say the 42-year-old woman was found in Cardigan by a passerby just after 2 o'clock this morning. She was flown to a hospital where she later died. It's believed the woman may have been lying on the road and then hit by a truck or car. Officers said debris was found at the scene that indicated a truck might have been involved. Police are continuing to investigate the circumstances surrounding the incident, and anyone with information is urged to come forward.
1: The federal government has scrapped its planned changes to disaster funding arrangements after a concerted Queensland campaign. Jordan Bissell with more.
4: In June, the Commonwealth announced plans to equally split funding with the states for disaster recovery, having previously provided up to 75% in some cases. Queensland Premier David Crisafulli and local councils across the state sharply criticised the move on the basis it would leave them worse off. Federal Treasurer Jim Chalmers says the government has now reconsidered and will continue to provide the bulk of funding for disaster recovery.
5: This is all about ensuring that the Commonwealth Government is providing certainty and providing funding when disaster hits.
4: He says the changes will streamline the recovery process and make access to funding easier.
1: The jumping castle involved in the Hillcrest tragedy in Tasmania in 2021 could be reinflated as part of a coronial inquest. Jano Gibson reports.
6: The coroner is investigating the deaths of six children after a jumping castle was tossed into the air during a freak wind event at the Hillcrest Primary School.

0: 5 years ago. During a hearing in Hobart today, Council Assisting Marie Norton said a expert had proposed to reinflate the jumping castle next month to check what would have happened had it been anchored to the ground in a different way and whether current Australian standards need to be updated. Another case management hearing will be held in Hobart later this month before the inquest resumes in Devonport early next month.
1: After 16 years apart, one of the most celebrated acts in Australian music history, Powderfinger, has announced they'll reunite. It follows two semi-reunions over the years. Four members played together at Splendour in the Grass in 2017, and the band's virtual performance during the COVID-19 lockdowns raised more than $450,000 for Support Act and Beyond Blue. In a video uploaded to social media, the band's frontman Bernard Fanning announced an upcoming tour starting in November next year.
2: We always said that if we were going to get back together to do some shows, that you guys would be the first to know. And so now you're the first to know. We're going to do some shows all around Australia.
1: The band says further details of the tour will come on Monday. And in sport, Sydney defender Nick Blakey is seeking a trade to North Melbourne despite being contracted to the Swans until the end of the 2031 AFL season. The 26-year-old is one of five Swans players who were banned at the end of the season, including from the final series, for breaching club standards over late-night partying at East Melbourne's Pullman Hotel in August. Separate investigation by Victoria Police into an allegation of sexual assault on the same night remains ongoing, and no charges have been laid. To the weather now, there's a strong wind warning for the west coast and the east Gippsland coast. For the state, areas of cloud extending from the west during the day, scattered showers developing about the western districts late in the afternoon and evening, and isolated showers and thunderstorms possible in the far northwest, warm grading to hot in the far northwest. For Melbourne, a mostly sunny day with the slight chance of a shower, a top of 26 degrees. It's currently 23. ABC News.
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4: Mr. Darcy.
5: I've been walking the grove some time in the hope of meeting you. Will you do me the honour of reading this letter?
4: May I help you?
6: Yeah, I'd like to cancel my mail.
4: Certainly. How long would you like us to hold it?
6: Oh, no. I don't think you'd get me. I want out permanently.
7: Water bill, third notice, jury duty, third notice, mortgage bill, second notice.
8: Elizabeth, the United States Postal Service hasn't quite kept up with today's youth, but I can offer you some nice Berlin airlifting.
9: No.
8: Opera legend.
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10: Have a letter for you.
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12: 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Read it.
13: Dear Mom and Dad, I no longer fear hell because I've been to Camp Krusty. Our nature hikes have become grim death marches. I am not sure if this letter will reach you, as our lines of communication have been cut.
14: Giddy up!
13: Now the effort of writing has made me lightheaded, so I close by saying, save us! Save us now!
15: Oh, welcome to the Friday Review. Did you guess what we're talking about? It's World Post Day, so we've been loving your stories about letters. When's the last time you received a letter, wrote a letter, your favourite letter? Keep those calls coming, 1-300-222-774. And lots of texts. I will try and get to those now. Also, the golden ticket giveaway has closed, so you can please stop texting. But we do love how enthusiastic you are about the golden ticket giveaway. People loved our pop choir performance. Oh, that was so beautiful. I feel the love too. Thank you. That's from Julie. Thank you, Julie. Wasn't that special? It was really special watching all the choir members just loving life and being so emotional singing together. As we mentioned, World Post Day, so we've been talking about letters. So I've just, here's another text. I've just been going through all my letters. I have so many from boarding school and uni days. Everyone talks about the weather, apologising that there's not too much to say and that they have to catch the post. But lovely, lovely memories. Thank you, Rosemary. Another text here. We received this in our letterbox yesterday. My partner, Gus, mowed the neighbour's nature strip. Lots of lovely takeaways from this. More than just a letter, a beautiful reminder of love thy neighbour, generosity and kindness. Not to mention the fact that Faye took the time to let Gus know that

0: she appreciated it. Oh, Alyssa from Surry Hills. So rather than this little cheeky note in the letterbox saying thanks so much for mowing the lawns, keep those texts coming and those calls. Hello, Rob, you're in Echuca. What's your story on letters?
1: I suppose like a lot of people, I finished at university and then not like a lot of people, because I finished at university in England and then came to live in Australia. But like a lot of people during the 1990s, I sent a lot of letters back to different people around the world. And
0: yes,
1: they then responded with a letter back to me, which was really nice as I settled into a new country.
0: How and then lovely.
1: Fast forward 20 years from the end of the 90s, when we all started to email and social media and all of that sort of thing, mm-hmm. I had all these letters that had accumulated over the years. And at the beginning of COVID, I sorted them out by sender and posted them all back to the senders so that they had a diary record of their 1990s, basically. So,
0: Rob, what a lovely, kind idea. What was the response you got from those people?
1: They were all extremely grateful. It was, I think during a tough time, I think for people to just reflect back on happier times, maybe.
0: Yes.
1: It's quite a nice thing for them to do. So, that was my story about letters.
0: And was there anything in there that just made you laugh in terms of the 90s, like a reference point, like a band or Britney Spears, or what was written in the letters?
1: There was one letter that I received that was from a friend of mine who lives on Mount Kenya. He posted it to me 2 months before I was due to arrive in Kenya. His instructions to me were, when you land, go to the tea shop and catch a matatu. I'll meet you at the BP in Embu. Now, most of that sentence made no sense to me whatsoever, but I still landed in Nairobi. And thankfully, the tea shop turned out to be capital T for taxi. And matatu is the Swahili word for taxi. And quite literally, I caught a matatu to Embu, which is probably a 2 to 3 hour drive. And then I got dropped off to the BP, and somehow magically my friend Lincoln was there.
0: Of course he was.
1: So it was just
0: good old-fashioned, old-school communication. Thank you, Rob. I loved that story. Keep your stories coming, 1-300-222-774. We are celebrating also the news that Powderfinger, one of my favourite bands, is coming back. They're going to be touring in Australia next September. Got a Powderfinger text. Oh, it's going to be so good to hear them again. But please, someone rein in Triple M and the other commercial networks from destroying their music again. The 16-year break has allowed me to see it in a new light. Please don't let those stations destroy it again on repeat. Well, bad news. I'm going to destroy it today. So here you go. Here's my second Powderfinger song, My Kind of Scene.

0: listening to the Friday Review. It's Georgie Coghlan here. Some Powderfinger to get you excited about their upcoming tour next year. But speaking of getting excited, we have live music here in the ABC studio. Brian is going to be very jealous when he finds out who is performing now for you. He's away, as you know. Well, during the 1960s and 70s, tucked into the Hollywood Hills, Laurel Canyon became a creative haven for some of the era's most influential musicians, Joni Mitchell, Neil Young, Carole King, the Mamas and the Papas, and the Beach Boys among them. It was a place where folk, rock and pop collided, giving rise to a remarkable musical movement, one that was defined by rich harmonies, beautifully crafted songs, and deeply personal storytelling. I mean, if we could travel back in time, we would find intimate performances, unforgettable voices and songs that would go on to shape a generation. Hey, the good news, you don't need a time machine to experience the music of that golden era, because Songs from the Canyon is bringing the sounds of Laurel Canyon back to life right here in Melbourne and across regional Victoria. Following sold-out seasons in 2022, 2023 and 2024, the tour brings together an extraordinary ensemble of Australian musicians, including acclaimed singer-songwriter Husky Gawenda and sisters Mabel and Ivy Winjard-Warnes of Charm of Finches, who join us in the ABC studio this afternoon. Welcome to the Friday Review, guys.
1: Hello, Georgie. Hey.
2: Thanks for having us.
0: Thank you for being in here. Let's maybe talk first of all about your understanding, memories, what you know about the Laurel Canyon, and what would interest you most going back there now if you could go back in time as an artist.
3: Mm. Well, we were talking just before about, being an artist in Melbourne and, this idea of having a scene. A group of musicians who are perhaps friends and some are lovers and they get together just for the love of playing music and singing together. But amongst those people you have some super talented, artists, and then they, start playing gigs and start touring and you create a scene, that's sort of how a scene develops. There are small versions of that here in Melbourne. It's a great music city, but I think you had that just to the nth degree in Laurel Canyon. You just had this scene of it started small, just a few super talented young artists who were just like turned out to be some of the greatest songwriters and musicians of all time. And they attracted, other singers and songwriters from all over the country and overseas. And it turned into this just melting pot of talent and song and magic that has, become, it's influenced music and artists since then and still does today.
2: Mm. I heard Mama Cass had really good parties. And I think that would be really cool to go to.
3: You need someone to throw a good party.
2: Yeah, and Crosby, Stills and Nash jamming and Joni Mitchell joining in and all of that.
3: Yeah.
1: All of the greats collaborating with each other.
3: It'd be pretty fun to move in with Joni Mitchell in her little cabin like Graham Nash did and, spend some time there.
0: Yeah, so much magical collaboration, right? But exactly what you guys are doing here today as musicians, which we love, and that you're going to be doing on stage for Songs from the Canyon. A lot of our listeners would have already been to a Songs of the Canyon concert, so it's so exciting it's coming back. It feels like it's just getting bigger and bigger each year. Let's get into the music, though, because I don't want to run out of time to hear your magnificent performing. So you've chosen a couple of songs. Maybe take us through the first one you're going to sing, guys, and why.
3: So this is a song called These Days by Jackson Brown. They say he was 16. Actually, yes. Mabel told me he was 16 when he wrote it.
2: Oh, well.
0: I looked at the same thing, Mabel. I was reading last night. 16 years old when he wrote this song. Incredible.
2: Yeah.
0: Okay.
3: Yeah, and he moved to Laurel Canyon when he was, a couple of years later, still a kid, and finished the song there, apparently. And, he wrote one of the best songs of, a bunch of songs that are some of the greatest songs ever written. So he did well.
0: Okay, here we go. These Days, performed here on the Friday Review, live in the ABC studio by Husky Gawenda and Charm of Finches.

0: Oh, what a magnificent version of These Days by Jackson Browne. You have just listened to all live. I'm watching them here. That was extraordinarily beautifully sung and performed. Husky Gawenda on guitar and vocals. And Charmer Finch's Mabel and Ivy, Wintred Worms. No offence to Jackson Browne. I'm going to offend some Jackson Browne fans here. That is the most beautiful version of that song I have ever heard.
1: Thank you.
0: What a treat. What a joy. That is what you are in for, people, if you're going to be going to Songs from the Canyon. It celebrates the music and the legacy of Laurel Canyon, and it's going to be kicking off at Hamer Hall on Friday the 16th of October, but you're also playing in Geelong, Warrnambool, The Rat, Ballarat, my hometown, right. Bendigo and Traralgon. Oh, my goodness. I'm sure so many people were listening, driving, gardening, doing the laundry and just stopped in their tracks at that magnificent version. Congratulations. Stunning. There's nothing better than listening to the most emotionally intelligent version of a song. And then you all blend so beautifully with your voices. Obviously, Mabel and Ivy being related and being sisters, it's incredible to listen to your phrasing. I notice that you use your hands for the end of phrasing together. Mm-hmm. But Husky, like, beautiful connection with all three of your voices.
2: Yeah, yes? We got lucky. We've been singing together for a while now.
3: Mm. Since the start of the shows.
2: Yeah.
3: Back in 2022.
1: Even before that, I think. Yeah.
2: Yeah.
1: We met Husky a few years back during COVID.
2: Not in person.
1: Not in person.
2: We
1: an online show.
2: Online.
0: Yeah. Wow.
2: We met online.
0: Could you even tell the blend online was working?
1: Well, we eventually collaborated together, and I think the intuition was right.
0: Yeah, very, so beautiful. Lucky us, you're going to do a second song, Helplessly Hoping, a very famous song by Crosby, Stills and Nash. And I understand too, this was so organic in the way that it came about, that it was sort of like a bit of a jam and then harmonies were on the spot and then bang, they have this magnificent single. Mm-hmm. What is your story behind this song? Why do you guys love performing this one?
1: I think the harmonies of this song are so, so amazing. And that's, I think, what's so special about this era is all of these amazing harmony singers singing together. And we are so lucky to be able to do that because that is our favourite thing to do. Mm. And we have amazing musicians in this band that's put together by Husky, and everyone is incredible at singing harmonies. So you don't really get that often. I think it's a huge part of the show. We do a lot of group songs, 9 people on stage, 7 of them
3: complex,
1: singers.
3: The harmonies. Yeah. It's really great as a musician and a songwriter to be able to sing these really complex arrangements together and go, wow, this is how it sounds on the record.
1: That's Mamas and Papas, for example.
0: Yeah. Yes.
1: Crazy arrangements, yeah.
0: Well, you're in for a second treat. You've heard the first song, which was just beautiful, These Days, Jackson Browne's stunning version. And now, lucky for us, we're going to be hearing Helplessly Hoping by Crosby, Stills and Nash. I'm going to listen but also dash back for our quiz. It's been a joy to see you perform once again. I'm a big fan of all of you. And I first discovered Charmer Finch as we're trying to work out in 2015 at Port Fairy Folk Festival.
1: That was it.
0: I was there on the green. Thank you so much for coming in and sharing your talent with us. Songs from the Canyon is going to kick off at Hamer Hall on Friday the 16th of October. I would get my seats very quickly because it is sold out previously. But you're heading into the regions Geelong, Warrnambool, Ballarat, Bendigo and Traralgon. So grab your tickets. Okay, Husky Gawenda, thank you so much. Charmer Finch's Mabel and Ivy, Wintred Worms. You're going to take us out now live on the Friday Review with Helplessly Hoping.
1: Thank you.

0: Listen to those magnificent voices. Thank you so much, Husky Gawenda and Sharma Finches, Mabel and Ivy, Windred Worms. You can catch them from Songs from the Canyon. It celebrates the music and legacy of Laurel Canyon, and it features songs from iconic artists including Joni Mitchell, Crosby, Stills and Nash that you just heard, Mamas and the Papas, The Birds, The Beach Boys, Carole King and Bob Dylan. It kicks off at Hamer Hall on Friday the 16th of October, but also we'll be playing in Geelong, Warrnambool, Ballarat, Bendigo and Traralgon. How good were they? And guess what? How weird is this? So we were just listening and our producer Pat buttoned on and said, we just heard These Days by Jackson Browne. It's Jackson Browne's birthday today. 78 years old. Thank you for that little tip off on the text line from one of our listeners. So Jackson Browne, happy birthday, 78 years old. That song These Days is one of my greatest songs of all time, and I honestly think that's one of the most beautiful versions. Love this job, and we get to meet and listen to live musicians here in Melbourne. What a treat. It's that time of the week. You know what it is. It's coming up to quiz time, so stay with us on the Friday Review.
1: Are there any winners in the cost of living crisis? Has gambling become our national sport? How much more can our farmers survive? What's causing the algal bloom? Can we afford the energy transition?
2: Questions. They've never been more important. So the one thing we'll never question is our duty to keep asking. ABC News. Keep asking.
3: The end of another week. How much do you remember? It's the Friday Review Quiz.
0: It is the end of another week. You're with Georgie Coghlan. Brian is still away. He is back next week, so we're off the leash for one more week. We've survived. Well, hang on. I shouldn't say that because we've still got a good half an hour, haven't we? It is the Friday Review Quiz time. You know what you need to do. You have to call in. Come on, play. It's super fun. You don't need to know all the answers. You can just try one. And then you can do a switcheroo. Don't forget our switcheroo rules. If you're finding it too hard, 1-300-222-774. Before we get to the quiz, I'm going to love more calls. 1-300-222-774. The board is lighting up fast as I speak. Just going to a couple of texts here. Thank you for all your texts today, all your wonderful calls about letters. So it is World Post Day today. So we are talking about letters. When's the last time you received a letter? The last time you wrote a letter? Do you like letter writing? Is it back in your world? Would you like it back? We just heard the beautiful tones from Songs of the Canyon concert of the Sharma Finches and Husky Gawenda. Stunning renditions. And some great texts here.

0: Hi, Georgie. We went to the Songs of the Canyon last year in the Botanic Gardens and it was absolutely sensational. Would highly recommend this to anyone. Cheers from Laura in Gisborne. Thank you, Laura. And we got a tip off, of course, Jackson Brown's 78th birthday today. And reflecting on Songs from the Canyon, these are the songs responsible for our first Yamaha folk guitars, flowers in our hair, maxi skirts and Jesus sandals. This was a fabulous concert. There you go. So grab your tickets to Songs of the Canyon. I do think it'll probably sell out yet again. It is quiz time. 1-300-222-774. Let's go to our carry over champion. Let's go to Craig. Hello, Craig.
1: Hi, Georgie. How are you?
0: Well, happy Friday to you. Talk to me first about your week. How's your week been?
1: It's been pretty good. I've got a pretty good crew to work with. Actually, can I just a quick shout out to the Module 3 crew who've all knocked off earlier today just to listen in, but they're a good crew.
0: So Module 3, without being an ad, because we are on the ABC, just give me the general line of work.
1: We're in live livestock production.
0: Oh, and what is that? Like, I'm a farm girl, but what does that mean?
1: We raise pigs.
0: You raise pigs. Particular breed of pigs?
1: All breeds.
0: Favourite breed?
1: Commercial animals.
0: Okay, favourite breed?
1: Be a large white.
0: Okay, any pet pigs?
1: No pet pigs allowed.
0: No pet pigs at home?
1: No, none whatsoever, not allowed to, no.
0: Oh, my parents used to have a little pet pig called Toot. And
1: oh, there you go.
0: Yes, but then they ended up eating him, which wasn't a very nice end of the story. So that was what I was always told when we were growing up. Craig, it's wonderful to have you here. Have you done any research?
1: None whatsoever. That, just the usual, just read the paper and that's
0: about
1: it.
0: Okay, you've read the paper. So, and have you listened to, I hope you've been listening to the ABC.
1: I listen to the ABC every morning and afternoon on my way to work and the way home from work.
0: So now we're getting to the truth of the matter. You've done lots of research because you've been listening to the ABC and you've been reading the paper every day. The whole, oh, no, I haven't done any research. Now we're getting to the truth. Okay, Craig. Well, let's go. We've got sort of a lovely mix of a quiz here. There's a rough sort of theme here of Day of the Girl because it's Day of the Girl on the weekend. So you'll definitely feel that thread as you come through. But we might start it off. And don't forget that you can always use your switcheroo, Craig. If you don't know the answer, you can do switcheroo, but you have to say it in this voice, switcheroo. Okay, you're good to go?
1: Ready to go,
0: Georgie. Ready to go. Don't forget to call in 1-300-222-774 because Craig could fall down despite the fact that he's done quite a considerable amount of research. Okay, Craig, let's do it. Question one.
1: Yeah.
0: The 2026 AFL Grand Final and the Wallabies clash with the Springboks both went down to the wire. Which National Rugby League team produced another nail-biting finish in their 2026 Grand Final and who did they defeat?
1: The Roosters, and they defeated the Newcastle Knights.
0: Oh, well done. He's straight out of the box. 19-18, correct. Okay, bonus points staying with football. Now, this is just a bonus point, so it's not the end of the world if you don't know this. The 2026 NRL Women's Grand Final was also won by the Sydney Roosters. What nickname are the Sydney Roosters commonly known by? This is the 2026 NRL Women's Grand Final. What nickname?
1: Other than the Roosters, I don't know.
0: I'll give you a quick hint.
1: It's a tricolour?
0: A very tricolour? Australian name for a chicken.
1: Hens.
0: No, but it is a bonus question. It's called the Chooks, so I'm going to let you do one more. It's called the Chooks. So that was just a bonus and it was pretty niche. Okay.
1: Right, yeah.
0: Question two. Described as one of the strongest tremors the region had experienced in the previous two decades, what news event was reported last Saturday?
1: An earthquake.
0: Correct. Do you remember where it was near?
1: Near Melbourne. It was Southern Districts or something, Western Districts of Melbourne.
0: Well, not really, but you did get the earthquake bit.
1: Very
0: so,
1: enough,
0: yeah, yes. Corumbara and Leongatha in South Gippsland. Number three, there is a technical warning, but you're on warning, okay? Number three, what long-standing Melbourne Airport facility used for passenger drop-offs for 56 years has now closed?
1: The drop-off and pick-up point.
0: Oh, gee, warning on the time, Craig, but well done. That is correct. The departures ramp or the drop-off ramp. Correct.
1: Yeah.
0: Question four.

0: stumbling.
1: No, you're not too bad. You're good. Okay, come on. Question five. According to a landmark global study of more than 6.1 million people across 118 countries, which sex reported a higher prevalence of pain across all 11 anatomical sites studied?
0: I'm going to say male.
1: Oh, are you serious, Craig? No. My goodness, he's fallen at the 11th hour with a very obvious answer. Okay, Craig, well done for playing. Try again maybe next week. I'm going to go to Scott. Hello, Scott.
2: Good afternoon, Georgie.
1: How are you today, Scott?
2: Pretty good. It's Friday.
1: How's your week been?
2: Not bad at all. Yeah, pretty good.
1: Okay, have you done any research for the quiz?
2: Oh, just a little bit here and there. Just listen to the radio and look at the news.
1: Very good. Listening to ABC Radio, that's what we like to hear. Okay, that's Scott, right. We're up to number five. According to a landmark global study of more than 6.1 million people, it's a lot of people, across 118 studies, which sex reported a higher prevalence of pain across all 11 anatomical sites studied?
2: I will say female.
1: Correct. Well done. Question six. Coalition leader Angus Taylor says Australia needs a major reset on migration. What is his party proposing?
2: They want to cut migration.
1: Correct. A major cut to immigration. He's wanting reducing the net overseas migration to 100,000 people a year for the first 2 years. Well done, Scott. Question seven. Extraordinary events made headlines at the 2026 China Open Men's Tournament. Describe two of them.
2: I have no idea.
1: Oh, bad luck, Scott, but we love that you played and participated.
2: Thank you.
1: We'll talk to you again next week. Let's go to Joe. Hello, Joe.
3: Oh, hi.
1: Happy Friday.
3: Thanks, you too.
1: How's your day been today?
3: Yeah, pretty good.
1: Anything eventful?
3: I had a beautiful Greek lunch with my sister.
1: Oh, what did you eat?
3: We had lemon potatoes and
4: lamb chop,
3: lamb cutlets and
4: karini saganaki.
1: Now you're getting me hungry, Joe. Okay, I can hear you've got your sister, the Brains Trust, next to you as well. So
3: yes.
1: Extraordinary events made headlines at the 2026 China Open Men's Tournament. Can you describe two of the events?
4: No.
3: No.
1: Oh, haven't been watching the China Open. Well, you know what? You've made me very hungry. Thank you for sharing your Greek lunch today. Have a great day, Joe.
3: Thank you. See ya.
1: Bye. Hello, John.
5: Hello, Georgie with an I. My daughter's a Georgie with an IE.
1: Oh, see? Great name. Great person, John.
5: She's fabulous.
1: John, what's your day been like?
5: Well, I live in aged care, so you don't do much.
1: So, in aged care, you don't have any activities on a Friday?
5: Oh, they do, but I'm a bit buggered, unfortunately. Anyhow, that we battle on.
1: And have you got some lovely nurses there that look after you, John?
5: They are fantastic. Just your question in regard to immigration, the staff here are a mixture of Nepalese, Tibetan, Filipino, and they are just fantastic. So they have to make sure with immigration these people are allowed to come here, and you couldn't get a better bunch of people, that's for sure.
1: That's beautiful to hear, John. Incredible care and an incredible job. So thank you for sharing that, John.
5: They are fantastic.
1: And, John, I'm going to ask you, what did you have for lunch today?
5: What did I have for lunch? I just had some sandwiches because I was normally on Fridays here, it's fish and chips, but I prefer the sandwiches, so I just had some sandwiches.
1: I like that. Okay. John, are you ready for question? I'm going to repeat question seven. Let's see how you go.
5: Yeah, in regard to the China Open, I've got no apart from Alex Demure.
1: Yes, that's right.
5: Retired her, but I don't know what the other one would be.
1: Oh, you didn't see what another certain player might have hit a ball the wrong way?
5: Yeah, somebody got hit in the crowd by a tennis ball.
1: There you go. I'm going to give it to Medvedev was hitting a ball and he hit it out angrily and he hit the crowd member, and then you got the second one. Well done. Let's go to number eight, John. Who was the British best-selling novelist who sold more than 300 million books worldwide?
5: Oh, and crikey.
1: You know this, and has died this week, aged 86. I'm reckoning that you would have read a lot of his books.
5: His best book was not a penny more, not a penny less. It was fantastic.
1: I'll give you the, because I love talking.

0: J-A
1: are the initials.
0: God, why does your brain go
1: Jeffrey
0: Archer.
1: Yes! Yeah. I know I helped you there, John, but, you know, I want to keep talking to you, John. Okay.
0: Thank you.
1: John, let's go to question 9. Now, this one you can almost guess, okay? You don't need to know this one. Australia's oldest man, Ken Weeks, celebrated his 113th birthday on Monday.
0: Yep.
1: He exchanged a birthday video message with the world's oldest man, who is 114, Shoei Manye Neto of Brazil. You don't need to know who he is, but he's in Brazil. What extraordinary connection do these two men both share?
0: Their birthdates are the same date.
1: Yes, they are. Look at you, John. You are flying here. Let's keep going, John. Question 10. The new $126 million Kirei Wurrung Wind Visitor Centre at the 12 Apostles opens Friday week. Online bookings will be required and free entry extends to April next year. True or false, the ticket bundles to see the 12 Apostles are expected to be cheaper by the dozen?
0: I'd say true.
1: You've fallen at the last hour, John, but I've loved talking to you. I really have. So thank you for calling in.
0: I can't understand why they're doing it down there, but anyhow.
1: John, can you make sure you call up next week?
0: I will. Thanks, Georgie with an I.
1: Have a great weekend and say hi to your Georgie with an IE.
0: All right, good on you. Bye.
1: Bye. Oh, I love John. Hello, Dino.
2: Hello, Georgie.
1: Are you ready for question 10?
2: Yeah, I'm going to say false.
1: Correct. Well done. The Victorian government has not yet announced the amount. Okay, Dino, you have made it into Fast Fingers. This Sunday is International Day of the Girl, which recognises girls' rights, voices, actions and leadership. Name the Olympic sports these Australian women dominated. Dawn Fraser, Shane Gould and Emma McKeon.
2: Swimming.
1: Correct. Kathy Freeman, Raylene Boyle and Sally Pearson.
2: Athletics.
1: Correct. Okay, now name the female in these famous pairs. Laverne Ann.
2: Shirley.
1: Sonny Ann.
2: Sure.
1: John Lennon Ann.
2: Yoko.
1: Princess Elizabeth and.
2: Prince Philip.
1: Oh, no, it's the girls. You've fallen at the last minute, Dino. Bad luck. Thank you for playing. Let's go to Marcus.
3: Hi.
1: Hi, Marcus. You're straight into Fast Fingers. You need to name the female in these famous pairs. Princess Elizabeth and?
3: Princess Anne.
1: Oh, should we take Anne? Okay, we're going to take Anne. Vicar and?
3: Linda.
1: Kath and?
3: Kim.
1: Thelma and?
3: Louise.
1: Serena and?
3: Serena and, oh, goodness. Ah.
1: There's a song. There's a song about it.
3: Venus.
1: Yes.
3: Venus.
1: Toto and? We're off to see the wizard.
3: Yeah.
1: What's her name?
3: Oh, goodness.
1: What's her name? Oh, no. Nah. Sorry, nah. Marcus. I gave you so many hints there. Keep calling 1-300-222-774. Hello, Ron.
4: Good afternoon.
1: Okay, Ron, you've got to give me the female name in these pairs. Toto and?
4: Oh, it's Judy Garland.
1: What's her name? The character?
4: The character. No, I'm having a mental blank too, sorry.
1: Come on, starts with D. Come on.
4: Dorothy.
1: Yes, Adam and?
4: Eve.
1: Hansel and?
4: Gretel.
1: Correct. Okay, next section. Ron, who are these girls? The girl next?
4: Door.
1: Material?
4: Girl.
1: Spice?
4: Girl.
1: Mean?
4: Sorry, again?
1: Mean?
4: Girl.
1: It's Mean Girls, but I'll give it to you.
4: Girls.
1: Uptown.
4: Girls.
1: China.
4: Girl.
1: Brown-eyed.
4: Girl.
1: Girls just want to have?
4: Fun.
1: Correct. Well done, Ron. Okay, what is the female equivalent of these names? Patrick.
4: Patricia.
1: Correct. Fred.
4: Ooh, Frederica.
1: Correct. Henry.
4: Henrietta.
1: Charles.
4: Oh, Charles. Charlene.
1: Correct. I'll take that. Brian.
4: Brianna.
1: Correct. Peter.
4: Peter.
1: Correct. Gino.
4: Gina.
1: Correct. Look at you go, Ron. Okay, you've got to answer these questions promptly. Who sat on a tuffet eating curds and whey?
4: Little Miss Muffet.
1: Correct. Who went to the cupboard to get her poor dog a bone?

0: Homer the Hubbard.
1: Correct. Who broke into the Three Bears cave and trashed it?
0: Cinderella.
1: No!
0: No, that's wrong.
1: Oh,
0: that's
1: bad wrong. Luck, Robert. Great playing. Come back again next week. Let's go to Damien. G'day, Damien.
2: How are you?
1: I'm very well. Are you ready? You're in the fast fingers section, so I need you to answer these questions. Who broke into the Three Bears cave and trashed it?
2: No, you've lost me. I've got no idea. I'm out. First question.
1: It's a fairy tale. Come on.
2: Nah, you've lost me.
1: Oh,
2: no idea.
1: Damien, bad luck. Keep those calls coming. 1-300-222-774. Tony, who broke into the Three Bears cave and trashed it?
3: Damien's lost his mind again. It was Goldilocks.
1: Correct. Who was Australia's first female Prime Minister?
3: Julia Gillard.
1: Correct. What is the common legal name for an unidentified female? Jane
3: Doe.
1: Correct. Name the next city street in this sequence. King, William, Queen and...
3: Elizabeth.
1: Correct. Who is the Vic Market named after?
3: Queen Victoria.
1: Correct. Who was Scary, Sporty, Baby, Ginger and Posh?
3: They were Spice Girls.
1: Correct, Tony. Annie, Matilda, Evita and Gigi are all famous musicals or fragrances?
3: Musicals.
1: Correct. Which museum is filled with the world-famous Wax Doubled?
3: Madame Tussauds.
1: Correct. Change these song titles, Tony, into female equivalent. Piano Man?
3: Piano Woman.
1: Correct. Father and Son?
3: Mother and Daughter.
1: Correct. A Boy Named Sue?
3: A Girl Named... Ooh, Johnny?
1: No, that's okay. You can still do A Girl Named Sue. I don't know. To Sir with Love?
3: To Madam with Love.
1: Correct. He ain't heavy. He's my brother.
3: She ain't heavy, she's my sister.
1: Correct. Now you've got to sing this after me with gusto, Tony. Girls just wanna have fun.
3: Whoa, girls, they wanna have fun.
1: So good. So good, Tony. Can you believe it, Tony? You are up to the quiz song. So can you believe this? Brace yourself. Strap yourself in. So we're going to play you a little tiny piece of the song and we're going to see if you can guess what the song is. Okay, so here is the first snippet, Tony.
3: You know it. Yeah, is it an Aussie one?
1: Is it Aussie? I don't know if it's Aussie. Is that bad that I don't know that?
3: These ones always get me. Can I hear it again, please?
1: You can. If Brian was here, he would be able to tell you, and he'd be absolutely disgusted with the fact that I don't know that's Aussie. Okay.
3: It's so good.
1: No, it's not Aussie. It's English. There you go.
3: Oh, English.
1: Mm. Is it ringing a bell?
3: I'm sorry. Thank you very much.
1: Oh, you don't know it. Tony's out.
3: No, I don't. I'm sorry.
1: Oh, good. Don't have to apologise. Thanks for playing, Tony. Let's go to Woody. Woody, I'm going to play the song for you. Can you tell me what it is? Oh, one more time, please, Tim.
4: Hello.
1: English Bam, Woody. Who is that?
4: The band or the song?
1: Both.
4: Is it the La La La?
1: Well, yeah, the La's, correct.
4: Oh, the La's, and There She Goes.
1: Oh, Woody! He comes in for the final question, and he takes the trophy home and the glory. So, Woody, you are our carryover champion.
4: Excellent.
1: Woody, where do we find you on this slightly sunny but a little bit overcast at the moment in Melbourne day?
4: Glorious and sunny Croydon at the moment.
1: Sunny Croydon. And are you working? Are you off work, day off? What are you up to?
4: Clearly working very hard, working from home.
1: You're not at the cricket, are you, working from home?
4: No, just at the residential abode.
1: Residential abode. And how many days a week do you work from home?
4: Very seldom.
1: Okay.
4: No, to the grindstone.
1: Well, I love that you have decided to call up for the Friday review when you're working and that you've won the Friday review, Woody. So hopefully you're around next Friday to take on this pressure of being our carryover champ.
4: Oh, yes.
1: You are?
4: I will make an appointment.
1: Oh, Woody, that doesn't sound very convincing to me. I'm not confident about that. So I want you to put that in your diary, please, that next Friday, because Brian's going to be back next Friday and I need to have a carryover champ for him, okay?

0: There she goes by the Lars. You are listening to the Friday Review. We are almost at the end. And, of course, the magnificent Brian Nankervis is back next week. We are very much looking forward to seeing him. And I'm sure you are excited to have him back on your airwaves. Big shout out to John. We just talked to gorgeous John. He was divine. He was in an aged care home playing the quiz, which I just love that he was calling up. A wonderful text here. Oh, John, a shout out to him for acknowledging the hard work the PSAs do in aged care. I hope his days are bright and happy, from Carolyn in Glen Iris. Absolutely, Carolyn. Wasn't he just beautiful, and so grateful for his care? It is World Post Day, and all show I've loved your texts and calls about your favourite stories on letters, the letters you've received. When's the last time you'd written a letter? Thank you for sharing them all. Patrick Hills has walked in. We sauntered into the studio. Our magnificent producer here on the Friday Review. Very rare for you to be on the airways, Patrick Hills.
1: Very rare for me to saunter as well, I'd say. But you know, here we are.
0: Well, have you got a story about letters?
1: Yes. Yeah, so this one's old. So wartime in Europe. So my family, our lineage comes from Italy in the northeast, so up in Trieste. Prosecco is the actual town. And during the war, my nonna effectively was a knock on the door of the family house. The Germans had intercepted a letter that her brothers had written to her sister saying, hey, we're, you know, running low on supplies. Can you give us some more? They were fighting in the resistance.
0: Wow.
1: Basically, give us the location of your brothers. No. So, we're going to have to take you because you're the person it's addressed to. So, that's my nonna's sister. She goes, she's like 30 weeks pregnant. I'll step into her place. Anyway, fast forward a year. She's gone through 3 concentration camps, done the death march, come out the other side. So, a letter is a big, important moment in our family history,
0: Pat.
1: Basically, because it altered her life, altered our lives forever afterwards. So,
0: what an amazing story.
1: Yeah, it's really wild. And, you know, because of her staunchness, she got away with it, basically.
0: Thank you, Pat Hills, for sharing that incredible story here on the Friday Review.
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9: Yes, good afternoon. Jane Neild in the chair for Prue Bentley today. Well, she's off on a spring break. Well, this time last weekend, Victoria was on flood watch and most of the state got quite the drenching with widespread heavy rains. Perhaps it threw a spanner in the works for your plans for your home or property to get spring cleaned or that all-important summer clean-up underway. For me, having recently sold my house of the two-and-a-half-acre property, I am off the hook with the mowing for the first time in years. But I want to hear from you. What's on your to-do list this weekend? And are there jobs that you've been putting off for a while or are they ones that you are looking forward to ticking off your list? And we're going to talk about regional banking, plus thousands of people will descend on Melbourne this weekend for the Melbourne Marathon. Are you going to be one of the regional people tackling this pretty epic feat? We'd love to hear from you. Stay with us here on Drive. News time.
10: Good afternoon. Alexandra Alvaro with ABC News. Opposition leader Angus Taylor says the federal government should do more to prevent the Australian Taxation Office from ending credit card payments. The government today announced it would provide additional funding to the ATO to delay the ban until the end of June next year. Treasurer Jim Chalmers says it will give the ATO more time to consult and for affected taxpayers to transition. But Mr. Taylor has told News 24 the Treasurer could intervene further.
11: For the government to be saying, oh, this is not our decision or we're going to leave it with the ATO, no, they're the government. They run the show. The Treasurer has carriage of the Australian Tax Office. Just scrap it and give small businesses some breathing space right now.
10: The state government says it is being fiscally responsible as volunteer firefighters protest the government's emergency services levy. Volunteers drove their trucks from Government House to Parliament today, expressing concern over outdated trucks and equipment, as well as the controversial emergency services levy, a property-based tax used to fund emergency services in the state. When questioned over the tax, Deputy Premier Gabrielle Williams said she was aware many in the community are doing it tough.
12: So we are and have been committed to doing all we can to relieve cost of living pressures on Victorian households and families. At the same time, we need to do that in a sensible and responsible way. Where we can, we will take pressure off.
10: A Melbourne Uber driver who stalked a female passenger after becoming infatuated with her has avoided a criminal conviction. Ethan White reports.
13: Azra Syed faced the Melbourne Magistrates Court this morning, accused of repeatedly visiting the home of a passenger after driving her a short distance in an early morning Uber ride earlier this year. The court heard Mr. Syed regularly sent text messages to the passenger in an attempt to ask her out. Mr. Syed's lawyer argued his client is remorseful and apologetic, but Magistrate Jared Lethbridge called the behaviour sleazy and said it beggared belief that Mr. Syed thought the conduct was appropriate. Mr. Syed admitted responsibility but avoided a conviction, instead receiving a six-month diversion plan.
10: A New South Wales court has heard a man granted bail after allegedly crashing a car into a group of Newcastle Knights fans has a limited history of speeding offences. Ben Clifford has the story.
14: 18-year-old Indica Bambrick Samara Singh was granted bail in Newcastle local court this morning in relation to 9 charges. He's accused of being at the wheel of a car that crashed into Knights fans, injuring 10 on Saturday. The court heard he has a history of speeding and more charges are likely. Mr. Samara Singh was wearing a neck brace, with the court told he's suffering from suspected spinal injuries. Judge Trevor Kahn noted anger in the community but granted the man's release. He must report to police daily, hand in Chinese passport and can't occupy the seat of a motor vehicle or ride or drive an electric scooter or bike.
10: New York City officials are demanding answers after a US federal immigration agent shot and wounded a man during an arrest. Here's Sam Wilkinson.
0: The Department of Homeland Security says the shooting happened during a targeted enforcement operation when an ICE officer discharged his weapon, injuring a Dominican man who survived and is being treated in hospital. The agency says the man had a prior grand larceny conviction, but New York Mayor Zoran Mamdani has called the shooting unconscionable and incredibly serious. Homeland Security says its officers are being forced to make arrests in unpredictable and dangerous environments. Meanwhile, local officials and protesters gathered near the scene, chanting for ICE to leave the city.
10: And in sport, Sydney defender Nick Blakey is seeking to follow his father John Blakey's footsteps with a move to North Melbourne in this AFL trade period. The 26-year-old has not played since round 23 due to a suspension for breaching the club's rules at East Melbourne's Pullman Hotel following a win over Essendon. His father, John, was a member of the Kangaroos' 1996 and 99 premiership sides. The club is yet to detail how it will facilitate the trade. To the weather now for the state. Areas of cloud extending from the west during the day. Scattered showers developing about western districts late afternoon and evening, and isolated thunderstorms possible in the far northwest. Warm grading to hot in the far northwest. For Melbourne, a mostly sunny day with a slight chance of a shower this evening, with a top today of 26 degrees. Tomorrow, partly cloudy, 21. Sunday, partly cloudy, 24 degrees. Monday, showers, 21. It's currently 25 degrees. 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
9: And it is so good to have your company on this beautiful spring Friday here on Statewide Drive. I am Jane Neild, usually on the phones producing behind the scenes for Prue Bentley, but really thrilled to be filling in today, and I can't wait to hear from you. Coming up, I'll be joined by former professional cyclist, broadcaster and author Bridie O'Donnell for my two cents. Look, we are going to talk about a couple of news stories this week that have really hit home for her and for me and many women around the country and the world. You might be wondering what all the talk about the Cornell 7 case has been about, and you might be aware of the anger brewing after former Bachelor star Sam Wood was arrested and charged with alleged domestic violence offences against his partner. We'll talk about what happens when a so-called good guy and the face of a multi-million dollar brand marketed heavily to women has a fall from grace, and why women are so angry about both of these incidents. In a moment, we'll hear from the Banking Association and their plans to restore banking services to some towns in regional areas where the banks have disappeared. I'll be really interested to get your thoughts on this. And after more than 5 years grappling with the unrelenting pressure of owning a country property, I'm facing a weekend free from mowing, blackberry spraying, weeding, dump runs, and the all-important fire season prep. Yes, I've sold my house and I am free of the pressures of a lifestyle block, but it did get me thinking about how you approach your weekends. What's on your to-do list for the next couple of days? Do you actually have a list? Are you that organised? Or do you just hit the ground running and launch yourself randomly into the jobs you most need doing around your property?
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9: So do tell me, what is on your to-do list? And have you got any advice for people like me who never quite get the hang of home maintenance? Give me a call, 1300 303 468. And of course, we are going to talk sport later with Kate and Andrew. The footy's done, but plenty of sport up as well over the weekend.
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0: break today and next week. Still to come sport, so I would love to hear from you. If you are planning to head into Melbourne to run the Melbourne Marathon on the weekend, 1300 303 468 is the number, or text any time 0467 842 722. Well, do you still have a bank branch in your local area? If you're one of the more than 600 regional locations nationwide that have lost a bank in the last few years, did it have a big impact? So often it is the closing of the local bank branch that seems to speed up the demise of a regional hub, with other businesses and services following suit. Yesterday, the Australian Banking Association hit the media trail hard with a proposal to create a bank-in-a-box model to roll out to 10 regional locations so that major banks are able to share resources. So what would the plan involve? And would it ensure that you get the one-on-one personal banking services that you might be missing now? And I'd love to hear about whether or not you do have a bank in your town. Give us a call. Simon Birmingham was the former Federal Finance Minister in the Morrison Liberal government and is now the Chief Executive of the Australian Banking Association. Good afternoon to you, Simon. Thanks for joining us.
1: Good afternoon, Jane, and good afternoon to your listeners.
0: What is this proposal? Are we calling it a bank in a box, Simon?
1: No, that is just one particular way it might be delivered. But what we've done is we've asked the ACCC for some approval, because for banks to cooperate and work together, it actually requires the competition regulator to say yes on these particular things you can work together. So we've asked the ACCC for an authorisation for banks to work together on a few things. One is to frame some regional service commitments. How is it, looking in the years ahead, that banks will guarantee service and availability to regional Australians? And obviously, you know, that has been done in some ways through the branch closure moratoriums that the major banks have had and that stretch out for some of them for a number of years to come. We're also asking for permission to trial up to 10 banking hubs that would be shared locations for banking products and services to be accessed by customers across a number of banks, not just one. And then lastly, for us to develop our own funding models for how we deliver that sort of shared infrastructure between the banks. So they're the few things. That the bank in a box is one way a hub might be quickly delivered in that trial phase, is to use essentially some emergency infrastructure that banks take out in natural disaster locations. But it could equally be that we actually set those hubs up in an existing building in a town, or indeed we're looking at also partner models where we might use councils, libraries, or Australia Post outlets as partners for the delivery of those hubs. It's up to 10 sites, and when we've got the authorisation, we can work through those details. Critically, we're looking at sites only where there is not a current bank branch, and so they really will be providing additional benefit and service to those communities.
0: So I was kind of imagining, like, you know, the local food court at the local mall or something. You walk into a room and you can kind of choose between the sushi, the Asian takeaway, or the burger joint. So that wouldn't necessarily be the model, Simon Birmingham.
1: Not in the sense of if people are envisaging that that you're going to walk in and you're going to see an assortment of tables lined up, each of them, you know, with a different bank brand hanging over the top of the table. You know, what we would be looking instead more is that for those that may operate as a standalone site, it'll look and feel a bit like a bank branch. It just won't have the branding of any particular bank front and centre, because it'll be a shared piece of infrastructure. But you'll walk in, you know, there will be ATMs that can take deposits as well as withdrawals. There may well be coin machines that can enable small businesses to do their banking. But most importantly, there will be real live human being, a person able to help use those pieces of technology or resolve some of those other issues that people occasionally need branches for. Now, you know, the way we bank has changed phenomenally in recent years. 99% of bank interactions all happen digitally now. In terms of in branches across regional Australia, the number of interactions that branches have happening in person has plummeted by more than 60%. But there are still times for many of us, and particularly for some individuals in more vulnerable circumstances, where they want that face-to-face support. Even if a problem can be resolved digitally, they want that face-to-face support to help do that, to step them through it, to give them confidence. And that's why we're trying to come up with these in-person solutions to do so.
0: I'm speaking with Simon Birmingham, the Chief Executive of the Australian Banking Association on ABC Statewide Drive. Simon, we hear from our listeners, especially those older Australians, who, look, they might be online, but they might be also sceptical. We get hammered with information about, you know, keeping our finances safe and not falling for scams and online, tricksters. If you're saying that it wouldn't be like there's NAB, there's Bendigo Bank, there's Westpac, how would a data sharing model work if there's one or two tellers there, a person you can speak to in the flesh? Would they then need to be able to access multiple banking platforms to actually help someone out in person?
1: Yeah, so they won't be tooled up like a teller for a particular bank in that sense, but they will absolutely be able to do a few different things, as it use the technology that exists there that can access multiple different bank systems, as ATMs already can and do. They'll be able to help with some practical things like ID documentation, etc. They'll be able to use the type of internet banking platforms that banks have and to help customers resolve that using those platforms, which of course are publicly available from all of our laptops and devices. But indeed, for those vulnerable customers, they often might need somebody to help them do it, to step them through it, to almost do it for them, and that they'll be able to use that type of technology. And in the end, if it's also an issue that that employee who is not of any one particular bank can't resolve, they'll also be able to set a customer up in a private space with a direct connection through to their bank and have a banker from their bank help to resolve the issue without them sitting on the phone using those other services, but actually have that real live person do the connection, make it happen in that banking hub. So that's the intent. Now, these are trials. It's a model that we can see has existed in New Zealand for a little while, exists at a bit of a bigger scale in the United Kingdom. So we want to see whether we can find the right way for it to work in Australia if it does. But also, it is not intended to replace what overwhelmingly will continue to be banks looking to deliver their own products and services through their own proprietary branded channels, which will remain the main way that overwhelmingly Australians do so. And the regional service commitments piece that we want to develop with the banks will be about really being clear as to how they are going to continue to do that and to make that the priority for the way most of their regional customers access their services.
0: Simon Birmingham, you've mentioned that there could be collaborations with community hubs, libraries and Australia Post outlets. I mean, Australia Post is already under scrutiny via a Senate inquiry after a leaked business case in June indicated it allegedly had plans to close dozens of licensed post offices in New South Wales and Victoria. Is there problems potentially ahead if Australia Post is too much relied on for these locations? What if they decide to pull the pin in regional areas as well?
1: So across Australia, there are nearly 2,000, a bit over 1,800 at least, bank at post outlets in regional Australia. And their commercial contractual terms that banks have with Australia Post for those current bank at post services to be delivered. So they're a really important partner as it is, providing particularly basic cash transactions and access to those. What we're keen to test is possibly in these locations where there isn't access to a bank branch, could that go a little further and provide the type of services I was talking about before? And could those local post offices be valued partners? Now, ultimately, it's for Post to determine its footprint and its service offering. But I guess what we would see here is, if it works, that Post is a good delivery partner for this and that it can do a bit more above and beyond the current bank at post model, targeted into those communities that don't have a bank branch, well, that will make those post offices and those locations presumably even more viable to Australia Post and the local licensee, because they are having the opportunity to provide more services and do more work.
0: Does that not just push, though, some of the weight of this back onto small businesses? A lot of those Australia Post outlets, especially in smaller communities, are family-run small businesses.
1: Well, banks pay for these services. They pay for Bank at Post as it currently operates. They hand over large and increasing sums of money for that. And, of course, if we were looking to provide a hub in terms of in an Australia Post location, then that would well and truly be being paid for. And from very early discussions that we've had kind of around concepts and ideas for the future, I think some of those small businesses, those licensed post offices, would actually find the idea quite appealing and attractive, as they are often looking at ways to further diversify their income source and find ways to bring more customers into their businesses.
0: And could you guarantee regional Victorians that if you're looking at 10 of these potential outlets, that regional Victoria won't be overlooked?
1: Look, it's certainly our desire to make sure we get a geographical spread across the country. And I know there's some interest in Victoria. I've certainly had regional MPs like Anne Webster in touch already. They are always on the front foot. We obviously want to, the way we're going to look at this is a combination of, firstly, not having a bank branch in a local town. But then beyond that, we'll be assessing a range of things, the population size, the distance to the nearest bank branch, but also things like the level of local economic activity. As I said before, serving local small businesses is an important part of what these hubs could do, as well as questions of any vulnerability, the age profile of communities, and potentially we'll be looking at some areas in the country in relation to Indigenous populations as well. So there'll be a lot of factors there, but a geographical spread for a good test is important to us, and I think that means that we would really be ideally be wanting to see most states play a role in the trial.
0: Well, I'd love to hear from our regional Victorian listeners. 1300 303 468 is the number. Does this idea, this proposal for shared resourcing for regional bank services, cut the mustard for you? Give us a call. Simon Birmingham, thank you so much for your time. Look, before I let you go, question without notice. It's actually, I've sold a house. It's the first weekend that I am rolling into in many years where I haven't had a massive jobs list, a to-do list. The mowing, the slashing, the blackberry spraying. What's on the agenda for you, Simon Birmingham? Or are you cashed up enough to have a gardener and perhaps a mowing man and someone to do all the jobs for you?
1: Well, it was a long weekend in my home state of South Australia last weekend. So my back, I think, is still recovering from the trailer loads of mulch and the other tasks that were very definitely a case of doing my own gardening and getting those things done. But this weekend, I actually have a dad and daughter camp with my 15-year-old and daughter and a few other dads and 15-year-old girls. So I'm not sure how much sleep will be had, but it should be a bit of fun.
0: So the to-do list on hold, but love the idea that you're spending time with your teenage daughter. Simon Birmingham, thank you so much for your time on Statewide Drive.
1: Pleasure. All good anytime.
0: That was Simon Birmingham, Chief Executive of the Australian Banking Association, talking about that proposal for banks to pool resources to provide banking services in regional towns that no longer have a bank. Love to know what you think. Anthony from Coleraine via the text. G'day, Jane. We are very blessed here in Coleraine with a community bank that is fantastic for our little town and broader community. They pour themselves heavily into local charities, being one of the biggest supporters of the Tins for Bin project. Coleraine in a sense would be lost without their ongoing support. So that's when it works well for a community. And Matt saying every post office should be a bank. Thanks to ScoMo and the Big Four, it didn't happen. Could this plan guarantee the future of Australia Post outlets in smaller regional locations? Chris from Wilgunya is on the line. Good afternoon to you, Chris. Thanks for listening.
2: G'day, Jane. Nice to talk to you.
0: When's the last time you actually walked into a bank and did some banking face-to-face in person, Chris?

0: Well, when they're open. Now, in Corowa, which is the closest national, they only open from about 9:30 till midday, 2 days a week, and then they go home.
1: So you've got to be pretty good with the scheduling to make sure you can actually get in there during that window, Chris. Is it good enough for you with these banks that make super profits?
0: I tend to use the post office in Rutherglen, which is about 8 km from where I live.
1: Well, I'm glad that you at least have those services. Do you do the online banking, Chris? You sound like an older
0: I do
1: Australian.
0: online banking to pay bills, yes. But when I need to go for a loan or something like that, you just can't get a booking into that bank. It's impossible. And Wodonga, which is the nearest major branch, is 70 km away.
1: It's a bit of a trek. Well, Chris, let's see if anyone thinks this plan has got legs. But I did want to ask you, Chris, how do you organise your weekend? Do you have a to-do
0: My
1: list?
0: weekend, well, I'll tell you who I am and how old I am. I turn 80 in about 2 weeks. I'm an ex-advertising and also a national serviceman, and my weekend consists of putting a big gearbox in my van and taking it 300 km south to Melbourne to a buyer who saw it on Marketplace. That'll net me $400 and pay for the fuel there and back.
1: I hope you're charging for delivery, Chris. That's a pretty big trek.
0: It is. I am going to get some money from the buyer. He was very, very good about that. And then I'm going to head to Ballarat and do a sign for a cafe by
1: Oh.
0: hand, a menu board.
1: Ah, so that kind of advertising, you're one of the people that still has those beautiful skills of actually doing things by hand.
0: I'm very blessed with that.
1: Chris, I hope you have a wonderful weekend. I hope the marketplace sale all works out because you can sometimes waste a bit of time on the weekend trying to deal with marketplace buyers. But love to hear from you. Are you satisfied with a little bank in a box proposal from the Australian Banking Association? Give us a call on 1300 303 468 or you can text in on 0467 842 722. It's 20 past three here on ABC Statewide Drive. And shortly, we will get a reaction from an independent journalist who's been reporting on the demise of banking services in regional Victoria for years. But now I want to take you back to the year 1966 to set the scene. Here's a little bit of music for you. Yes, it's a bit of Tijuana Brass. And a good afternoon to Gavin McGrath, host of Saturday Breakfast. If that doesn't get you in the mood for the 60s, Gav, nothing will.
2: You know, that would have been just about the last thing that I would have thought to play if I was thinking of 1966. I might have gone psychedelic. I might have gone some sort of hippy-dippy folk music. Or I might have even gone some Beatles or some Rolling Stones. But, hey, this has got legs.
1: See, Tijuana Brass, you can find a vinyl version of this in almost every op shop in regional Victoria. But let's not forget, before the Summer of Love and rock and roll really took over, that's the kind of stuff your parents might have been listening to at their dinner parties. Why this fascination with 1966, Gav?
2: Well, it's quite simply the fact that it is 60 years since 1966. And for a lot of people, that's hard to get your head around because 1966 is only 21 years after the Second World War. And yet, for a lot of people, it kind of doesn't seem that long ago compared to, well, the distance and the time since 1966 is 3 or 4 times as much. But why is 66 important? Well, I guess we'll start with it musically because during the 60s, and particularly towards 66, 67, that's when music sort of began to branch out in a whole bunch of different directions. I guess if you were listening in the 50s, particularly to top 40 radio, much of it would have kind of sounded the same, or at least similar. And there were a few oddities here and there, but there was kind of that thing. And then I guess from about the 65 onwards, particularly into 66, people started experimenting with having rock music or pop music with orchestras. They were experimenting with ideas of psychedelic sounds and that type of thing, and clothing. And so I kind of thought, given that I was going to speak with Matt Neal, who's written an article about the groundbreaking songs that came out 60 years ago, that, you know what? Let's just dive all the way in. Let's talk about 60s cars. Let's talk about 1966
1: You
2: Bathurst.
1: Do not need any

0: more prompting than
1: that.
0: No,
1: probably not.
0: You can join Gavin tomorrow morning from 6 a.m. on Saturday breakfast. Gav, before I let you go, Bathurst this weekend, or have you got a giant to-do list that you need to work through?
1: I have a giant to-do list that was given to me by someone else. Now, by the way, I should point out, I've been to Bathurst so many times I've forgotten how many times it is. Not so much in recent years, but I used to work there, particularly with the Ford Motor Company and their usually failed efforts to win the bloody race. But I watched the race last year, thoroughly enjoyed it, and thought, oh, you're a beauty. We're going to go watch Bathurst this year with my best mate who loves Bathurst the way I love the grand final. And instead, I'm going to be doing some training and some camping in a cold, presumably wet location as I get basically the last little bits for my qualifications as a cub leader.
0: Okay, so no Bathurst and not doing much mowing or anything from the to-do list. You are going to be well and truly behind next week, Gav.
1: Yeah, behind on the things I need done and behind on sleep, I suspect, because I'm sleeping in a tent. And look, the idea of sleeping in a tent sounds kind of great, but the reality is, as someone who's been in Cubs, Scouts, Army Cadets, Air Force Cadets, I was even in the Army Reserve for about 4 years, I reckon I've done camping in a tent as much as anyone needs to do for the rest of their life.
0: Try telling your kids
1: here
0: that.
1: We are.
0: They want you there. Gav, thank you so much.
1: Thank you. Have a great weekend.
0: Can't wait to get into 1966 with Gavin McGrath, host of Saturday Breakfast, of course, coming to you tomorrow morning right around regional Victoria. It's 3:30 here on ABC Statewide Drive.
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0: And mostly sunny for the rest of the day. Some scattered showers developing about western districts later this afternoon and evening, with some isolated thunderstorms possible in the far northwest. Warm, grading hot in the far northwest with moderate to fresh northeast to northerly winds. Shifting west to northwesterly around western districts later this afternoon and evening. Looking ahead for tomorrow, scattered showers extending eastward during the morning, then becoming isolated from the west during the afternoon and evening. Cool to mild with moderate westerly winds extending throughout the morning. And on Sunday, some patchy morning fog. And about south of the ranges, dry apart from some possible isolated light showers in the far west late evening, mild with light to moderate northeast to northwesterly winds. And today we have a spotlight on Cressy, where it is currently 18 degrees.
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0: And it is great to have your company. I want to know, what is on your to-do list for the weekend? Do you get handed a list like Gavin McGrath? Do you just kind of stumble into the shed, pull out whatever tool's working and hope it all works out in the end? I'm going to get some advice from Energy Safe Victoria later too about some of the catches that may happen with a bit of DIY pruning. Right now, here's Journey, My Two Cents, coming up.

0: That's Journey with Don't Stop Believing on ABC Statewide Drive Victoria. It is 25-4 and Jane Neild in the chair for Prue Bentley today. In just a moment, we are going to check in with former professional cyclist and broadcaster and author Bridie O'Donnell to talk about a couple of really big news stories and, let's face it, disturbing news stories from the week. We have been talking about the Australian Banking Association's plans to perhaps have what some call a bank in a box. What they're saying would be a return of banking services to regional towns who have lost their banks. What do you think? Is a one-stop bank in a box enough for you? 1300 303 468 is the number. This text from John, I thought the idea was sort of floated some years ago. Are they trialling it? Well, they haven't even trialled it yet, Jack. They actually have to take it to the ACCC, get permission to pool resources, and then see what happens from there. From Malcolm in Merbein, they have a fantastic and profitable community bank there, and it has given back almost $1 million over the last 23 years to the Merbein community. So if you do have a local bank, how important is it to you? And do you think perhaps some of these proposals are just a little bit of a smoke screen for potential further closures of regional branches?
1: We've revisited old favourites, made the case for the books we love,
2: and somehow we've made a shortlist.
1: The votes are in. It's time to count down the 100 greatest Australian books of all time.
2: As voted by you. 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
3: On ABC Victoria, you're with Jane Neild.
0: And it is great to have your company. Well, time now for my two cents. And I will unashamedly admit that it's kind of strange for me because I really love Bridie O'Donnell's Instagram work. Quite often flicking through my feed, I will pause and I will watch Bridie do a review of a park run from somewhere around Victoria, perhaps even touch in on life dating over 40. Bridie O'Donnell, former professional cyclist, broadcaster, author, welcome to Statewide Drive. How are you?
4: I'm very well, Jane. How are you?
0: I'm not too bad at all. A Friday ahead of a weekend. Bridie, I've sold a house. I used to have to manage 2.5 acres, mowing, slashing, blackberry spraying. We're going to talk about what's on your to-do list in just a moment, but I'm feeling rather footloose and fancy free

0: me through this and how you have seen a couple of these really serious issues play out in your news world this week.
1: Well, like many people, particularly women, I found these really disturbing stories, particularly Cornell 7, because many of us have been young students or people who've gone to parties, you know, men and women, where you might find yourself intoxicated. You might find yourself maybe on your own or your friends aren't around you. It's terrifying to think of what might happen. And we know that the Cornell 7 allegations is just one example. There are unfortunately too many examples and anecdotes and evidence of sexual violence committed on university campuses in the United States. But what I was thinking about when I had spent a lot of time reading people's commentary on Cornell 7 last week and then seeing these news headlines about the allegations and charges that Sam Wood has physically and quite violently assaulted his wife, it made me I do read comments. I know people say you shouldn't read the comments. I think there is important sometimes to sort of see, maybe I'm in a bubble. Maybe the information I get is, you know, my view and my friend's view, but I kind of also want to see what are other people thinking and saying about this. What it brought up for me is this idea about in-group and out-group bias. It's so fascinating. We all do it. We basically attribute preferential treatment, trust, you know, positive feelings towards the people who are in our social group, or the people we know, or the people we follow, or the people we like the look of. And other people, the people in the out group, we often view them with suspicion, negative stereotypes, or even unfair judgment. It's true, we all do it. It's about being mindful and noticing that we do it. But when you see commentary about accusers and what their motives are, or you see commentary about Sam Wood, and again, we know this has to play out in court, but people saying, oh, this can't be right. He's a lovely guy. Look at that big smile, or he does stuff for women's health. You think, well, then who should be accused of domestic abuse? Only people over there that you don't know that look unattractive and seem unattractive to you in some way. It's a really dangerous thing that we need to make sure we're aware of, I guess, is what I've been thinking a lot about this week.
0: Yeah, it's kind of that cognitive dissonance, isn't it, Bridie, where you go, like, can two things possibly be true? And I've always thought this. I mean, Ballarat, you know, we have a history of really serious crimes against children, the people in the clergy and other institutions. It's kind of like, oh, hang on, how can that be the guy that was a really great teacher or, you know, such a wonderful minister who helped out so many people in the community, and yet here they are allegedly involved in serious crimes against women and children. Our brains just kind of don't compute. I mean, Brady, you're a sports person. We've seen this play out really when it comes to, well, how could my favourite footy player be involved in anything like this?
1: I think we all need to acknowledge we human beings are complex. We are complex within ourselves, and our friends and family are. And the second thing that's really important to remind you is the way people behave in public is often very different from how they behave in private. You know, you're never in someone else's marriage, you're never in someone else's household. You don't know, as you say, what goes on in the minds of people who work in different organisations or have power. And just because a person is really good at kicking a ball around on a field or can run really quickly doesn't mean they're a great human being. And we saw this play out earlier in the week when Isaac Heaney was awarded the most valuable player for the Sydney Swans. It used to be called the Best and Fairest Award, but they quietly changed the name of that so that they couldn't be accused of calling him the fairest player, given he'd been sanctioned for breaking rules of the club by partying hard afterwards. And I think it's okay to acknowledge, I love this person for what they do over here. I appreciate them as a singer, an athlete, a performer, you know, or they did some good things for politics. But they may also be not a fantastic husband or wife or not a fantastic partner, or they may actually be potentially committing crimes or really awful things at home that we don't get to see. And that is a hard tension to hold, but we are all grown-ups and we have to be prepared to hold that tension in our minds and then make decisions for ourselves on what do we do next with that information.
0: You're on Statewide Drive Victoria. It's 17 to 4. And my guest for My Two Cents is Dr. Bridie O'Donnell, former professional cyclist, broadcaster and author. Bridie, I think part of the conversation that I've seen come up around the Cornell 7 especially is that, you know, there were 50 men in a group chat who were able to actually be, you know, part of a decision to allegedly gang rape someone.

0: And a lot of those men didn't actually, you know, stand up. No one actually called the police. I wanted to play you this little grab from M. Ruciano, who has talked about this on her latest podcast about men finally having to stand up on issues like this.
1: This idea that I'm a good guy because I'm not doing it, that's not enough. You're complicit. If you're silent, just because you're not partaking in the act of, what you witness and what you stand by is what you condone. I'm done. I'm done sitting here ranting about it. Why is it my responsibility when I'm statistically going to be the victim? Have the conversation with the men in your life. Ask them, what are you doing? And if they say, well, I'm not doing it, then you say, that's not an action. What are you actually doing? Because it needs to be their responsibility. And I know it's putting the onus back on women, but maybe for the last time, hoist it onto them.
0: Yeah, that seems to be the feeling as well, that, you know, what are men doing, especially those who have, like Sam Wood, you know, they market to women and women are their followers. What's your take on that, Bridie?
2: Yeah, I agree with them. And I think it's probably an example, if we think about this group chat, which is just chilling to consider, that there would have been men awake reading these messages and doing nothing. It's possibly an example of like hyper loyalty, this bro code as an in-group extremity, you know, that they are so desperate to stay in this group, what that identity says, being a frat boy, you know, what it means to them to be accepted, that they would allow a person to be harmed, abused, violated without consent. She's unconscious, can't consent. You know, so that is terrifying to me, that those men prioritise their own safety in a social circle while someone else's physical and psychological safety may be forever, you know, damaged. And I think what's also really interesting, because I was looking this up during the week and talking with a sociologist friend of mine, there's this thing called pluralistic ignorance. It's really interesting. It's where we have a private view that differs from the norm, but we assume everyone else wants to do the thing, so we don't speak up. And I suspect there would have been some of those men on that group thinking, wow, this is a bit much, but they still did not have the courage to anonymously call the police, to run in, to go and literally pick her up off the bed and take her home in a taxi. Like, there are so many things that could have happened. And yes, they would have risked being excommunicated from their revolting sexist fraternity, but they would have kept the high moral ground and kept another person's safety as a priority. So that is terrifying to me, that there are young men and men of all ages wandering around thinking, oh, I wouldn't want to speak up. And I have to say, anecdotally, this is happening. People say, oh, you'll be on a train or a tram and someone will be being racist or aggressive. Men aren't standing up. It's women that are often coming forward and saying, hey, don't speak to her like that, or sitting with someone and getting them off the train or the public transport safely. So men aren't using their protection role that they like to tell us that they're here for. They're not using it very effectively. We're not feeling protected by them or stood up for by them. And that indicates to me that they're not feeling brave and safe. So basically the patriarchy is really hurting everybody.
3: And that's my 2 cents.
0: Yes, you're on my 2 cents. Bridie O'Donnell is my guest. If this conversation has raised issues for you, of course, 1-800-RESPECT, 1-800-737-732, the helpline. If you're a man who thinks they need to talk about this as well, the men's referral service is 1-300-766-491. Melbourne Marathon happening this weekend, Bridie. Now, I love your Instagram reviews of Parkrun. You maybe review a movie, a rom-com after you do Parkrun too, but I hear you're out of action. Are you kind of watching people gear up for a marathon going, no?
2: No, I have zero desire to run a marathon, Jane. I've run a few, but only at the end of an Ironman triathlon, which proves that I'm a complete idiot. So you run, you swim 3.8K and you ride 180K and then you run the marathon. I would never run a straight marathon. I just can't see what the point is, as in it's too painful and I'm not fit enough. But yes, I did rupture my Achilles 4 months ago. Ooh. Being a hero, and so now I'm just getting back in shape.
0: Well, there you go, a little bit of R&R with your rescue greyhound. Is it you can just take for a lovely little walk?
2: Well, no, I'm being a very dedicated rehabber, don't you worry. My physio got me doing endless calf raises and very boring but important exercises to strengthen my scrawny little Achilles.
0: And Bridie O'Donnell, I'm seeking advice as to how people organise their life. What is on your to-do list, regional Victoria? I mean, it was absolutely pouring last weekend. We've talked to people this week who were not able to get the burn pile done. The grass is growing faster than you can really imagine. So perhaps some mowing and slashing. How do you kind of get through all

0: of those life admin jobs, Bridie? Because I'll admit, I'm hopeless.
1: Well, I don't have a yard, so that means there's no mowing question required. I'm living in a little apartment in Parkville in the city. But I am going to a wedding tomorrow in Charlton up in northwest Victoria. And the groom, one of the grooms, has done so much amazing work on his family's property in Charlton to make sure it looks beautiful for us guests. So he is probably going to be exhausted tonight with his mowing and the lights that he's installed and the ceremonial plot. So we'll be grateful and appreciative for all of his to-do lists that got ticked off.
0: And if it's like most blokes ahead of a party, there's always at least four things you never thought they would do as the guests walk in. Like, oh, quick, got to wash that high window. That should be extremely fun, heading to Charlton for a wedding. Hey, Bridie, thank you. Some heavy stuff, but really interested and great to get your opinion on it too.
1: You're welcome. Thank you so much, Jane.
0: That is Bridie O'Donnell. You can check her out on Instagram at Bridie_OD. I'm there for the park run and the movie reviews and sometimes a little bit of dating content as well. Tell me what's on the to-do list. 1-300-303-468 is the number. You can text anytime, 0467 842 722.

0: Crying in the Chapel, it's Peter Blakely on ABC Statewide Drive Victoria as we scoot towards the 4 o'clock news. About those weekend plans, love this, Anthony. Jane, I have one golden rule with household weekend jobs. You never finish if you never start. For a procrastinator like me, Anthony, I think you've hit the nail on the head there. Sometimes the starting is the hardest part. Yes, I have sold my house. No mowing for me this weekend. But what are your plans? How do you actually do it? Do you just wait for the wife to hand you a list? Or are you constantly nagging your husband to tick things off that list? Give us a call, 1300 303 468. We're going to talk regional banking in a moment.
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0: Yield.
1: Yes, and later we'll talk sport. We're going to check in with a regional gallery and exhibition space. How do you attract a whole lot of artists to your little town in regional Victoria? Cash. Cash really helps when you stump up a great cash prize for an art competition. Earlier in the show, though, we spoke with the Chief Executive of the Australian Banking Association, Simon Birmingham, about the pitch to the ACCC to revive banking services in regional Australia. Joining me now is a familiar voice, Dale Webster, an independent journalist who's reported widely on banking issues in regional Victoria for years. Dale, you've been working through this proposal by the Australian Banking Association for banks to pool resources to provide banking services where there currently are none.
2: Yeah, I'm still catching up on the detail because it only came out yesterday. So I'm really trying to distill what this is all about and why they're going to the ACCC. And, you know, the main thing that I can see is that this is their way of demonstrating a regional service commitment, which I think the government is asking them to do. When I've had a closer look at the details, I can't see a lot of service being offered at all. When I first heard about it, I thought it sounded a bit like the old transaction centre proposal that came out of the banking inquiries from 1999 and 2000, but it's not like that.
1: Yeah, well, Dale, I asked Simon Birmingham about that. You know, I was sort of envisioning this little hub where it's like, oh, there's the NABO there, there's Westpac, there's Bendigo Bank. I can go to the person who is directly able to access my information from a bank. But he was able to say, well, no, there won't be information sharing. So literally it would be a person who is a conduit to your bank, but not able to deal directly with you. So do you think that falls short of providing a really thorough service for regional Victorians?
2: Yeah. Yeah. There won't even be banking staff in there. The problem is you can't talk to a Commonwealth Bank staff member about your Westpac banking. So there's no point in them in this model. There's no point in them putting bank staff in there. So what I can say, and I've gone through everything they've said, they're going to be cashless. There's no tellers, no bank staff on site. It just looks as if there's going to be someone coaching customers how to access their online banking.
1: The word vulnerable customers came up multiple times. Do you think perhaps then this really is just targeted at, and plenty of our listeners on Statewide Drive say, I don't have internet banking. I don't even have a mobile phone. I have no internet service at my place in regional Victoria. Do you think really this is just ensuring that there's no sort of comeback on the banks for leaving people behind who aren't tech savvy?
2: It could be the line that they use when their back's up to the wall and someone in a Senate inquiry says, are you providing services to the digitally excluded? I just think it's all spin. They have to go to the ACCC for this. That's because it's banks working together. I think a better use of efforts to go to the ACCC for banks to work together would be to say to them, can we work together to ensure there's at least one major brand bank in the major bankless towns around Australia? You know, if there's a Commonwealth, at least we can put a Westpac in another or something like that. But that's not what they're doing. This is very, very thin. There's not a lot of service here. And it's very similar to the Westpac proposal. They were doing a trial as well, similar to this. And speaking to people, I've heard that hasn't gone very well. You know, just bank reps sitting in a council office talking to people. It's not banking services. And they argue these finer points, and it just comes back to the same thing. Do what you're paid, you know, licensed to do. Provide banking services to regional Australia and vulnerable people and meet your license commitments.
1: Yeah, well, they are some of the most profitable banks in the entire world. At one stage a couple of years ago, Treasurer Jim Chalmers proposed a regional banking levy. That kind of fizzled out.
2: Yeah, we had a 13-month Senate inquiry that looked into regional bank closures, and there were 8 recommendations from that inquiry, and they solved the problem. The Albanese government ignored the report for 2 years, and then they finally did respond to it and just ignored all the recommendations. So what I'm seeing is the ABA and the major banks just trying to turn themselves inside out, trying to show that they're providing service in the bush to avoid the recommendation that scared the pants off them was that we re-establish a government bank. And recommendation 2 or 3 proposed that a committee be put together to start mapping out how much it had cost and modelling it. And the Albanese government's just completely ignored it. Everyone's running around doing stuff like this, pretending that they're trying to do something that's going to be worthwhile, and it just won't do anything.
1: Dale, thank you so much for your time. This is a conversation that is not going anywhere, so I'm sure we will catch you very soon here on Statewide Drive.
2: Yeah, thanks, Jane.
1: That's Dale Webster reacting to the news that the banks have gone to the ACCC with plans for restoring services in regional Victoria, heading up towards the news at 4 o'clock. Jane Neild in the chair for Prue Bentley today. Gemma, what is on your to-do list in the hood of Nathalia on the weekend?
0: Okay, my to-do list, I'm getting ready to renovate a house that we've got, and we've accumulated a lot of unnecessary stuff because we've moved quite a bit.
1: Hard relate to that, Gemma. So what, clearing stuff out all weekend?
0: Clearing stuff out, but I just have a method of doing it now where I make a master list. And then I break it down into the time I've got on specific day.
1: Oh, Gemma, we're going to have to leave it there, though, because we've hit the news. News next.
3: Good afternoon. Alexandra Alvaro with ABC News. Australia's largest business organisation has welcomed the delay to the tax office's ban on credit card payments. The federal government has intervened to provide the ATO with transitional funding so it can keep accepting credit card payments until the end of June 2027. The ban was initially due to begin at the end of November. Australian Chamber of Commerce and Industry CEO Andrew McKellar says the delay will give small businesses breathing space.
4: What we want to do now is undertake consultations with the tax office. We need a long-term solution. We need to find a way to ensure that small business has the full flexibility going forward to meet its liabilities in relation to payments to the tax office.
3: Three people have been charged following two separate alleged police pursuits overnight. Mackenzie Archer reports.
5: Police allege a 31-year-old Seaford man drove erratically in a stolen ute at speeds of up to 200 kilometres an hour through Melbourne's southeast after police had used stop sticks to deflate its tyres. He faced a Dandenong court today. Meanwhile, in Melbourne's northwest, police say they followed a stolen speeding car, also being driven erratically and on the wrong side of the road in the Moonee Valley area. The male driver and his female passenger were arrested. The driver allegedly failing a roadside drug test. They too will appear before the courts.
3: Police have charged three men over an alleged kidnapping in Melbourne's east that left another man in hospital. Police say last month a man and a woman in their 20s were assaulted and restrained in a public area in Doncaster before being taken to their home, where offenders ransacked the property before fleeing. The male victim was seriously injured and underwent surgery. Police arrested two Clyde men and one Noble Park man yesterday and have today charged them with a series of offences, including intentionally causing injury, kidnapping, false imprisonment and armed robbery. They'll appear before the Melbourne Magistrates Court today. A court's heard a man granted bail after allegedly crashing a car into a group of Newcastle Knights fans has a suspected spinal injury. Ben Clifford reports.
6: 18-year-old Indica Bambrick Samara Singh was granted bail in Newcastle local court this morning. He stands accused of 9 charges relating to Saturday's crash, and the court heard he's likely to face more. As part of bail, he can't be within 20 kilometres of the Newcastle local government area unless he's attending court. Samara Singh is also banned from contacting any prosecution witness, except through a lawyer. The man wore a neck brace while fronting court via an audio-visual link. The court heard he underwent a medical assessment in custody and has a suspected spinal injury. He's due back in court next week.
3: Plans to live stream the execution of Fort Hood shooter Nadal Malik Hassan are raising legal and ethical questions in the US. Here's Francis Du.
7: In Iran, publicly televised execution, the Pentagon says Nadal Hassan, a former army psychiatrist, will become the first person to be executed by firing squad by the US military since 1945. The execution is scheduled for the 3rd of December at the same Texas location where Hassan opened fire with a laser-sighted handgun in a medical facility and killed 13 people. There has been heightened debate in the US over the death penalty following the botched lethal injection of a Tennessee woman last week. Public executions have been exceedingly rare worldwide, and only Iran and Taliban-run Afghanistan have been known to conduct them in recent years.
3: And in sport, the Western Bulldogs have officially gained Zach Butters as a restricted free agent after Port Adelaide chose not

0: to match the AFL club's offer. The 26-year-old midfielder has signed a 9-year deal to come to the club he supported as a boy. Port Adelaide drafted Butters in 2019 and he went on to play 156 games and win 3 club best and fairest medals. His arrival at the Bulldogs came just hours after the AFL approved a 5-club mega trade that saw them and the Power exchange draft picks and players with 3 other teams. Let's go to the weather now. There's a strong wind warning for the west coast and east Gippsland coast. For the state, areas of cloud extending from the west during the day. Scattered showers developing about western districts late afternoon and evening and isolated thunderstorms possible in the far northwest. Warm grading to hot in the far northwest too. For Melbourne, a mostly sunny day with the slight chance of a shower this evening with a top of 26 degrees. Tomorrow, partly cloudy, 21. Sunday, partly cloudy, 24. Monday, showers, 21. Tuesday, showers increasing, 15 degrees. Wednesday, a shower or two, 14. It's currently 16 degrees. ABC News.
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2: It is great to have your company on a gorgeous Friday afternoon, the second weekend of spring and not too much rain in sight, unlike last weekend. Still to come, we're going to talk sport from the Sheffield Shield's very effective marketing plan to set up work from the cricket with their dedicated zones to the highlight of many a Revhead's year. Yes, the Bathurst 1000 on Sunday. Will you be watching? And does that mean you need to get your to-do list completely sorted by tomorrow to give yourself a day on the couch? The Melbourne Marathon is coming up this weekend. I have heard there are loads of regional runners heading into Melbourne. Perhaps it's your first time running a marathon or you're chasing a PB. Let us know if you're taking part. 1300 303 468 is the number. And if you want to attract visitors to your regional gallery and let artists know that you exist, how's the best way to do it? Well, in Clunes, they stumped up $1,000 for a ceramic competition prize. And yep, it certainly got some attention and drew artists from right around the state and the country. We'll check in with the Clunes ceramic competition very shortly.
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2: And in case you haven't heard the news, yes, Aussie rock stars, one of the best we've produced in the last 30 years, Powderfinger are reuniting the band. So I want to know from you, if I have to play one Powderfinger song before sport, do you want it to be Lost and Running, Pick You Up, or My Happiness? Send me a text to 0467 842 722. I came up with those as probably my favourite Powderfinger tracks. You may beg to differ. Right now, Brian's in Bendigo to talk banking. This plan to create little banks in boxes or regional hubs, Brian. Does this cut the mustard for you? Do you think the big banks really care about regional banking services?
4: Well, I think the subject is even bigger than that, if I can put it that way. Just hang on, I'll go off this earpiece. Sorry, my apologies.
2: No worries. Brian is in Bendigo, and if you would like to add your opinion, 1300 303 468 is the number. How well serviced... Yeah, I've got you, Brian. How well serviced are you in Bendigo? I mean, that's a very large regional hub.
4: Well, I think a service is as good as you could wish for, but the point that I feel that is just endlessly being overlooked by the government, by banking, by so many people, is the internet is incredibly vulnerable and fragile, and the reliance on it is just unbelievable, and options to back it up are virtually negligible, and that could be shut down by an AI system right across the country, absolutely, with an aggressive attack on the system. And I think, you know, your water, your electricity, your gas, and the internet are so vulnerable, and our cities would be useless without those services. You couldn't live in a city. And I just think it's looking for a fall, and they keep pushing in this direction with

0: go abandoned with no thought of the fact that the system is fragile.
1: That's interesting you make that point, Brian, because when I spoke to the chief executive of the Australian Banking Association earlier, he did really admit these are not tellers. You aren't going to be able to walk in with a couple $1,000 and make a deposit to the teller. These are people who will literally act as conduits to your bank of choice. So if the internet went down, they would be practically incapable of doing that job, Brian.
0: It's just everything. The supermarkets, Every aspect of our society is sort of hanging on a fragile situation. If you go back to, say, the Roman Empire, they had to escape the towns and all scatter out into the country to survive after the systems came down. Well, our situation is far more serious, with millions of people living in this hell-bent reliance on the internet without backup systems, particularly the government.
1: Brian, as is kind of ironic in these situations, we've got a little bit of a dropout happening on your phone as well. But I really appreciate your call and take your point that, I mean, even if you had an actual bank branch in your local town, if the internet went down and we had service issues, would they even be able to open the automatic doors without technology? 1300 303 is the number. You can get in touch any time. This by the text, why don't the banks just work with Australia Post as the infrastructure is already set up? Well, yes, that is part of the plan for the Australian Banking Association. If you're a small business owner who perhaps run an Australia Post branch in a regional area, does the thought of having to become a pseudo bank fill you with dread, or could it be a boom for your business? You can text any time on 0467 842 722. We're going to meet someone heading to the Melbourne Marathon on the weekend in just a moment.
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1: And it's 12 past four here on Statewide Drive Victoria. Jane in the chair for Prue Bentley, who is off on a little spring break. I'd love to hear from you as well. What is on the to-do list? If you're planning to watch Bathurst, you have to tick everything off tomorrow so you get a clear run on Sunday. Well, this weekend, thousands of people will put on the runners, take part in the Melbourne Marathon. I have heard there are lots of regional Victorian run clubs heading in. Maybe you're just doing a half, maybe you're doing the full thing. And one of those taking part is Samuel Rizzo. He's a Paralympian, former Ballarat boy, and doing his first Melbourne Marathon, taking part in the Wheelchair Melbourne Marathon, which is just over 42 kilometres. Samuel, any sniff of nerves today ahead of this huge, huge challenge you've set yourself?
4: Yeah, oh, look, always get nervous depending on, well, yeah, regardless of the race, really, big or small. But, yeah, it's going to be a bit of fun. Looking forward to heading out on the streets of Melbourne and going for a push, pretty much, yeah.
1: So as a Paralympian, you are no stranger to pre-competition training. How has this kind of compared to getting ready for a Paralympics?
4: Yeah, look, it's been a pretty busy year so far. Mainly the aim for this year was the 1500 at Commonwealth Games. That was the priority. So I probably haven't done the amount of kilometres that I would like heading into this marathon since being back from comms. But yeah, I've packed a few under my belt and, yeah, definitely had that marathon experience in the past. So, yeah, kind of treating this one as a bit of a long run and seeing what we can do.
1: You would probably hope that the weather's going to be pretty good in Melbourne over the weekend. Last weekend when there was just torrential rain, were you kind of thinking, oh, my goodness, if I had to compete in this, oh, must make it so hard?
4: Yeah. Look, we've been having pretty decent weather this week, so yeah, fingers crossed it holds out. But yeah, we'll push regardless of sunshine or rain. Never done a marathon in the rain before, so would be a new experience, that's for sure.
1: You did win a bronze at Glasgow. Are you really hoping to be on the top of that podium this weekend? Have you been sussing out the competition? Do you sort of know some of these competitors?
4: Yeah, the guys coming across ones domestically that, you know, we

0: We see it pretty much every road competition and always see it track competitions as well throughout the year. I've got my training partner, Sam Carter here from Canberra at the moment as well, who's going to compete. So we're going to aim to push that one together and try and go for a good time and go from there.
1: You might have sussed out that I'm not a runner. I'm definitely not signing up for a marathon anytime soon, Samuel. Although I would like to do the catch to 5K and perhaps not embarrass myself at parkrun by walking half the way in future. But I am obsessed with food. So, Samuel, what will be on for dinner tonight? Will there be carb loading involved? Will you have, the wheelchair pocket full of jellies and all these protein and sugar hits that people tend to do? Is there sort of a plan when it comes to how to get enough energy into your body?
0: Yeah, look, tonight will probably be pretty lean and basic today. But yeah, tomorrow definitely hitting up the carbs. Probably a bit of pasta tomorrow night, and then yeah, my normal 2 bits of white toast and jam and honey for Sunday morning.
1: What is that it? You toast and honey, and that's
0: So
1: it
0: yeah,
1: before a competition.
0: toast and honey. Yeah, because we're pretty much on our stomachs the whole race, so we gotta really make sure that the timing and what we have isn't too heavy, and we don't have a full stomach. So lots of carbohydrate gels and caffeine loading, and definitely try and get in those carbs in that morning. But yeah, trying to get that timing correct, that yeah, we're not vomiting pretty much on the start line before we even go is always a good aim.
1: Oh, well, not vomiting in public is always a good aim, but
0: Yes.
1: in the context of a wheelchair marathon, I wish you all the best. Hey, Samuel, good luck with it all, and we would love to hear from you come Monday if you have success, but I'm sure it will be a huge achievement regardless of where you place.
0: Perfect. Thank you very much.
1: That
0: Appreciate
1: is Samuel Rizzo. He's a Paralympian, former Ballarat boy, and doing his first Melbourne Marathon over the weekend. If you are heading along, have you got a run club? Are you all doing it together, or is it just one of those solo pursuits that you really, really have always wanted to achieve? 1300 303 468 is the number. Still to come, we're going to check in with the Clune Ceramic Competition. A 10K prize has seen them, I wouldn't say overwhelmed, but a huge, huge entry into that competition, which has just been announced, and a great little gallery to head to over the weekend in Clunes. Plus, we will talk sport, and I want to know what is on your to-do list for the weekend. 1300 303 468, and you can text in on 0467 842 722. I've sold a house. I've moved off of a couple of acres. The idea of not having to wrangle a ride-on lawnmower that always breaks down this weekend is somewhat of a relief. We're going to check in with EnergySafe in just a moment too about some of the dangers when you are trying to really get stuck into the block cleanup this weekend.
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1: Where it is 18 past four. And I'd love to hear from you. How do you actually organise the business of keeping house? Now, we've got a lot of people listening who are on big blocks. In fact, probably people listening on thousands of acres of farmland, and that's serious business. I'm not going to lie that having a hobby farm or a lifestyle property comes anywhere near close to the organisation you might need to keep a place like that up to scratch. But I'm pretty relieved, having sold a couple of acres and a house that needed a whole lot of renovation, that I am not the one that's going to have to prune all the roses and cut back all of the trees this weekend. Tell me if you've got tips and hints. Do you actually make a list, or is it just all ad hoc? 1300 303 468 is the number. But if you're doing jobs like pruning this weekend, EnergySafe Victoria, I want to remind you that it doesn't come without its challenges. We all know that getting up on a ladder can be a pretty dangerous exploit, but Leanne Hewson joins us from EnergySafe Victoria, the CEO. What's on your to-do list this weekend, Leanne?
6: Oh, good afternoon, Jane. I'm looking forward to getting out and about in the garden myself, but I did my lawn last night. Now that it's daylight savings, you can

0: do that at 6 o'clock at night.
1: How good is a bit of sunset gardening, I would say, Leanne? I love weeding on sunset for some reason.
0: It's a good time to get out there and work off dinner just get a bit of fresh air, I reckon, that time of night.
1: Now, I have handed my little place on a couple of acres over to the new custodians. I was a bit sad, Leanne, because the magnolias were in full bloom. Oh, the roses beautiful. Were just starting to come on. But, oh, the idea of not having to wrangle the whippersnipper, the sprayer, the blackberries was kind of really the driving factor. But I did notice, Leanne, that the magnolia had actually grown up quite substantially since I'd been there, in completely sort of encasing the electricity line that ran between my studio and the house. I reckon if I was really gung-ho, I might have just started chopping and forgotten all about this. And I'm not the only one that might get caught out. What are you sort of seeing?
0: What we're seeing is an increase of issues where gardeners are cutting or damaging or dislodging electrical lines connecting their homes to the electricity network. In fact, we've seen over 50 incidents of that in the past few years, and it's dangerous, and it can also mean people are left without any power while that gets fixed.
1: Ha, so of course it's not just about not electrocuting yourself, it's about actually the interruption to service as much as anything.
0: Well, exactly. I mean, your listeners may have been in Mildura when that incident occurred a couple of weeks ago. The car hit the power pole. They didn't cut service lines, but it left people off power for weeks. That's what can happen.
1: If you've got safety switches and things, Leanne, how dangerous can it actually be? Say I was chopping that big branch at the top of Magnolia and I went through that line. I did have safety switches. Would I get frizzled, or could it be a little touch and go?
0: It can just be a little touch and go, but it could also end in death. So we saw two deaths related to the energy networks last year, which were both people coming into contact with power lines through equipment. One person died when they were servicing an elevated work platform that hit the power lines, and the power comes down through that platform to them, and they become the conduit onto the earth, and so they get an electrocution and they died. And we also saw an agricultural worker with a big metal pole that hit a power line last year, and they also got electrocuted. So it can result in death, you know, that's the worst end of it, and we don't want to see that happen to anyone.
1: Leanne, you know, I'm about to move into a new house in a couple of months. I would have no idea about some of the electrical connections. And we might have farmers listening who have old dairies or farmhouse sheds that have kind of not been in action for a long time. Is it kind of important to actually understand where there is electricity running on your property?
0: It absolutely is. I think if I can give your listeners one thing to think about, look up before you cut. So generally you will find electricity above the ground. In newer estates, it might be underneath the ground, but generally it's up on what we call distribution poles all around the state. And they sometimes can be hard to see. So the first thing you need to do if you are working overhead or on trees up high, look around and find out where those power lines are around you. And if they are very close to trees, stop and think about whether it's safe to do it. And if you're not sure, call your electricity distribution company. They'll be able to give you advice on what to do and how to do it safely.
1: Well, we all know the message for the last few years has been dial before you dig, but I'm adding that to my bumper sticker collection. Look up before you cut. Leanne, all the best and happy gardening over the weekend.
0: Thank you, Jane. You too.
1: That's Leanne Houston, CEO of Energy Safe Victoria. And, you know, like she said, could end in death, could end in you not being able to watch Bathurst on the weekend because you've fried the electricity connection to your house. Let me know if you've ever been anywhere close to anything as hairy as that. And let me know how you organised your weekend. What is on your to-do list? This text saying, Jane, the service wire has a 50-amp fuse, no safety switch. You can die from less than 1 amp. It is serious stuff. So look up before you cut, and of course, dial before you dig.
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0: born father, and now she's telling the story of her Scottish-born mother, Margaret.
1: I say these things, I can hear myself, but I can't stop it. Because when she was in the thrall of that, she could just be so mean, and it broke my heart.
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3: And it is 24 past four as we head on into our weekend, of course, from 5 o'clock, the team from TGIF joining you. Before that, though, we are going to talk sport. The AFL has wrapped up, but still plenty of sport. We saw the Sheffield Shield Cricket have a bit of a winner with their marketing scheme. Is it okay to work from the cricket? You tell me. In a moment, we're going to head to Clunes in Central Victoria and find out how a $10,000 prize got artists in the ceramic space totally fired up. See what we did there. Right now, this is Fergal Sharkey. It's a Good Heart on Statewide Drive.
4: I hear a lot of stories. I suppose they could.

On ABC Statewide Drive, Victoria, there's Fergal Sharkey with a good heart. It's 29 past four. We are with you until 5 o'clock this afternoon, and I'd still love to know what is on your to-do list for the weekend. Perhaps it is all

0: about sport. Kate McMahon and Andrew Kelso will be joining me very shortly to talk all things sport ahead of the weekend. Well, Clunes is, I say, one of the most beautiful and picturesque towns on the Goldfields, hands down. Maybe you've been there for Booktown. That is a massive draw card for Clunes. But the Clunes Ceramic Award has made a bit of a splash this year. It's probably, one of those things that curators always have to be keeping in mind. How do we make sure if we, stage an exhibition that people will actually come? Well, one thing that they have proven is a really good draw card is putting up some serious cash for an art prize. The Clunes Ceramic Awards took place recently, and you can now go and visit the Esmond Gallery in the warehouse in Clunes and check out all of the entries. Joining me now is Shelley Hinton, the curator and manager of the Clunes Ceramic Awards. A beautiful weekend to be hitting the Goldfields and heading to Clunes, Shelley.
1: Oh, it certainly is. It's a perfect weekend to do that. Absolutely.
0: Now, let's not sort of go past the obvious, Shelley, that, a lot of people love their art. They might do it professionally. They might just do art in their spare time as a bit of a hobby. I know a lot of ceramicists just do it because they just can't stop. They're addicted to their creative process. But when you put $10,000 up for a prize, you had to expect, Shelley, that this would really cause a little bit of a murmur around the ceramic community in Australia.
1: Well, it does indeed, but for the ceramicists that are actually shortlisted and then finalists in the award, it's no mean feat now to actually be selected to be in the exhibition. So what has happened over the years, and the award started in 2010, has been the steady growth of professional and emerging professional ceramicists who are really serious about what they do and how they do it, whether or not they work in other mediums or if they just work in ceramics. It's ultimately a showcase of some of the best ceramicists you'll see across the country in this particular exhibition.
0: How many entries did you get? Because the word has definitely gone further than Victoria. This is a national prize now.
1: Yeah, that's right. That's why it's actually big as well, because it is a national award and we always hope to get every state and territory. And we nearly did this year. We have every state and territory except Tasmania and the Northern Territory. So even from WA, Queensland, ACT, all of the states and territories except those two have entered, which is amazing given that ceramics coming from WA isn't an easy feat in terms of postage or courier.
0: Now, if I'm in a museum or a gallery, I often gravitate towards the ceramics. And actually, I was at the exhibition at the Melbourne Museum about Rome the other day. And you're standing next to these amphoras and you're thinking, someone's hands created this from clay thousands of years ago. What appeals to you so much, Shelley, about ceramic work?
1: Oh, look, I think all ceramicists love that element of surprise and challenge. I think they're born alchemists, quite frankly.
0: Yeah.
1: There's so much of a transition between putting your hands in the dirt and then what can evolve. And quite honestly, it is quite magical to open the kiln and see something just appear that's completely and utterly a surprise, because one never knows exactly what you might see when you open it. It can be completely not what you expected, but even more special, more beautiful, more alluring in all ways. So, ceramics is that art form. I sort of related a bit to a glass blower in terms of working with fire and working with all of those natural elements, the earth, water, all those, natural elements that we colour the glazes, et cetera, et cetera. So you have an alchemist who's just, working with something that's has all of the makings of something really unique. And of course, they all are.
0: You're speaking with Shelley Hinton, Curator Manager of the Clunes Ceramic Award. I used to actually help my mum at a job a couple of decades ago where we made terracotta, homewares and statues. There's nothing more exciting than opening a kiln, Shelley, and then realizing the whole thing's collapsed or something's gone wrong. And there's a whole lot of broken nothing in there.
1: That's exactly right. And that's why, you know, we tend to think, oh, it's nothing really. You can just sort of get a bit of ball of clay and make something. But there are so many exactitudes that mean that you have a greater chance of, you know, making it survive. Because, of course, it can be one element that can just make the entire kiln blow up. It could be just a thinner wall on a pot that you think looks perfect, but actually it's not quite. And then it will basically explode and everything else will go with it. So I can understand that sort of, you know, disappointment that you would have felt when you opened the kiln and saw that happen.
0: Oh, and the beautiful wonder when it actually works and you get something completely unique. The 10,000 prize winner, I understand, has been announced, but there's still a People's Choice Award. So who was the winner?
1: So the winner is Gary Bish. He lives in Bendigo in Victoria. He's made an absolutely stunning work, which is almost looks like a like two walls. It's actually a coil built form and decorated on the outside to look. If I can describe it, it looks a little bit like an Escher design or work of art, and it has multiple stairways. The decoration is absolutely stunning. It looks like it has all these stairways that ascend into a blue kind of vacuous space that is, you know, it's quite beautiful. And as Gary says, it is for the viewer to make their mind up about where the staircase goes to for them. So it's, you know, it's the not knowing that's really interesting about this work. But it's so beautifully constructed with all tiny words written all over it in terms of Gary's sort of ideas surrounding the work. And he won the $10,000 Hugh Williamson Foundation Award, which is quite something, of course, and highly deserved. And that work, because it's the winner, it will go to be acquired by the Art Gallery of Ballarat for its permanent collection.
0: Well, congratulations to Gary Bish in Bendigo, that $10,000 prize. But, of course, you can head along to the Esmond Gallery in Clunes this weekend to check out those 56 artists, 55 works out of 200 entries for the Clunes Ceramic Award. It is going on my list of places to visit very soon. How long have we got to visit this exhibition, Shelley?
1: It'll be on until the 1st of November, and that's when the People's Choice Award, which is actually funded through Chris Canning and David Glenn, who used to be the owners of Lamley's in Victoria.
0: An amazing nursery, yes.
1: Yeah, so they've funded that particular People's Choice Award, which is fantastic. We also have a separate award that was funded by the Graham Johnston family, because Graham Johnston used to be the manager of the award and did a huge amount of work over the years since its inception in 2010. And his wife, or his widow, June Johnston, and the family have put up a $2,000 award, and that went to Anne Knights for her work, Cathedral Ridges. There are another couple of awards that were $1,000 commendation awards as well, put up by Mark and Carolyn Gerges and Alluvial Property Group. So all in all, you know, we had lots of awards. It was a huge opening. And as well as that, there were two honourable mentions. So, you know, it's grown and grown from being one single award that was initially $5,000. Encouragement awards to being really a significant prize now or a significant exhibition.
0: Well, if you needed an excuse to head to Clunes, I think that's just topped it. That is Shelley Hinton there. Thank you so much, Shelley. I hope it goes well for the next couple of weeks.
1: Thanks so much, Jane. Lovely to talk to you.
0: That's Shelley Hinton, Curator Manager of the Clunes Ceramic Award. And congratulations to Gary Bish. If you're in Bendigo and you want to check out Gary's award-winning, $10,000 award-winning piece, you can head to the Esmond Gallery, the warehouse in Clunes. In a moment, we are going to talk sport with Kate McMahon and Andrew Kelso. It's the time of the week where we can just relax.

0: On ABC Statewide Drive Victoria, a bit of Bob Seger there and the Silver Bullet Band with Old Time Rock and Roll. It is 19 to 5 on a Friday afternoon. Jane Neild in the chair with you. Before we get into sport, though, we need to check in with the Bureau where Daniel Sherwin Simpson is the duty forecaster. Looking pretty nice out my studio window, Daniel, and certainly a lot less rain than was predicted this time last week. But will there still be some unsettled conditions around the state?
1: Yeah, look, we could see a couple of showers moving into sort of the far west, the Western Plains. You know, your nils are even down to somewhere like Casterton or Hamilton, and possibly as far north as somewhere like Oyen. Those showers are going to come in across the SA border. If you have a look on the radar, you'll see them out there, but not expecting huge buckets of rainfall with that trough moving through into our western parts of the state. Really, as it progresses, it is going to lose a lot of its energy. So I'd say broadly for those Western Plains, 2 to 5 mils, I'm sure, you know, one station might be able to squeeze out 10 sort of heading into parts of the southwest. But again, not looking at a whole bunch of rain. And then as we move into tomorrow with that system moving across the rest of the state through the morning, broadly, I'd say 0 to 2 millimetres, but it's going to be pretty patchy tomorrow and people will generally miss out. Those showers will have cleared out from most places by the later afternoon as well, maybe just hanging a little bit onto them in East Gippsland and the southwest coast. Looking at tomorrow temperature-wise, shave off a couple of degrees from what you had today, but still fairly mild. So just running around the state, Warrnambool's looking at 19, Horsham 20, Mildura 25, Bendigo 20, Shepparton 22, Wodonga 23, and Sales on for 22. So broadly, low to mid-20s for large parts of the state. We'll warm up a little bit on Sunday, getting more to sort of those mid to high 20s. And then we have probably a bit more of a punchy cold front coming through on Monday. Bit more shower activity. And then as we head to mid next week, you'll see the temperatures really drop down generally into the mid-teens. So feeling a little bit wintry as we get into the middle parts of next week, Jane.
0: Well, thank you so much. That's Daniel Sherwin-Simpson. Have a great weekend, Daniel.
1: Cheers, you too.
0: Checking in with us from the Bureau of Meteorology. And just before we get to sport, Dean is in Newstead, which I reckon you could probably do a little run from Newstead to Clunes for the ceramic exhibition. Dean, it's the Writers, the Young Writers Festival this weekend. Go on, you got about 30 seconds to tell us why should we put Newstead on the list this weekend.
2: Well, if you have a young, thank you very much. If you have a young person in your life that loves reading, writing, drawing, doing poetry, if they come along to the Newstead Young Writers Festival, they'll be able to work with some fantastic authors and illustrators that are going to be there. We've got

0: two previous children's laureates. We've got Sally Rippon and Gabrielle Wong, and we've also got Nellie Pierce, Anne James, Simon Howe, Lucinda Gifford, Susanna Englebritt, Gabrielle Wong, Ellie Marnie, Adam Wallace, a whole host of people that are going to be there on the day to inspire young people to be able to be the next generation of storytellers. And it's just a wonderful atmosphere of inspiration and engagement and imagination.
1: Dean, do people need to book before they head across the state to be there?
0: They can book or they can just turn up on the day. Yeah,
1: we love that.
0: A lot of the things have booked out, but there's lots of things to do that are available as well to just walk in. Yes.
1: Thank you so much. You've done a brilliant job. A really good spruik there. That is Jean. The Newstead Young Writers Festival is on this weekend. So if you're one of those parents that is constantly trying to get the kids off the screen and they show a little bit of a passion for literature, sound like it is the place to be.
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1: Where it is 14 to 5 TGIAF on your wireless from 5 o'clock. Well, it's time to talk sport.
6: Let's talk about a bit of sport.
7: There's lots of good stuff to talk about.
8: Idiots are going to be idiots. Just let them be idiots and respond.
7: How you respond to the idiots, Andrew.
9: Yeah. Everyone's excited to see Carlton do anything.
8: Literally lost in decider time. It cannot get any closer than that.
9: If you're not good enough, get out.
10: Depth in our athletics program at the moment is just incredible.
9: And Australia is amazing. The end.
1: It's a good afternoon to Andrew Kelso and Kate McMahon. And the footy is done and dusted on the AFL men's point of view. But cricket is in the news a bit. Andrew, we talked about it earlier in the week and everyone seems to have jumped on board of the Sheffield Shield's promo that they set up an office work from the cricket space at the Sheffield Shield. Did they get numbers through the door?
8: Good afternoon, Jane. Oh, yes, this is an extraordinary thing. So you might have heard, and I dare say if we can be a bit smug, I feel like we saw it first, that the Victorian Cricket Club were running this promotion to have people work from the cricket. As you say, they were able, you know, people could be, you know, charged a ticket fee and they would be able to go and set up their laptop and get a coffee and all that sort of thing. Apparently it sold out. So it has, you know, become extraordinarily popular. But there's also been some backlash from industry councils, business groups, things like that have said that it's, you know, it's sort of not becoming for people to go and work at the cricket. Personally, I'm just glad to see the Sheffield Shield, you know, get a little bit of attention. It's a fantastic grassroots. I think I'm the only person in Victoria that cares about the Sheffield Shield, but this has given a bit of profile this year. It is, of course, Australia's oldest first-class domestic cricket competition. All the different states have been playing each other since the, you know, sort of 1800s, and it's very low-key. It's very kind of local. There's some great regional Victorians have gone through the Sheffield Shield. It's also kind of a training ground ahead of the men's test squad as well. So they all come through the Sheffield Shield at some point. But it's a bit of fun. And I don't know, what do you think about that, Jane? Do you think it's right to work from the cricket?
1: We could not do our job from the cricket.
8: True.
1: I've worked in sports broadcasting for years where you're like, am I actually really getting paid to sit at the MCG and push a few buttons? So it's definitely appealing. Kate McMahon, netball coach and our favourite time of the week with Kate. Could you do your job from the cricket, Kate? Or do you think this is just for people who really don't have very difficult work expectations?
9: Oh, look, I think it's all things in life aren't equal, are they not? So some people can and some people cannot. In short, I can do my job on a laptop anywhere, but I will say that I may have sent the advertisement to my boss and didn't get a response.
1: Nudge, nudge. Wink, wink. Bit of team building.
8: That's because they were at the cricket.
9: So,
1: yeah.
8: In the past, Kate, you've sent images of, like, you know, work. You've had a laptop open and in the background there's been the golf or the cricket or the footy. That's at home.
9: When you work in the area of sport and recreation and all of that sort of thing, it is not unusual to see, anyone sitting with their phone watching whatever it might be. At the end of the day, if you're marked on your work performance and the work we're producing, then more power to us. But look, when the masters and the

0: Ulf in America is finishing at 9, 10:30 in the morning. 100%, mate.
1: You're right, exactly.
0: I'm still going to be, you know, I mean, look, when you're in a meeting, that's a little bit more tricky.
1: So you have to have the sound on mute at that point, don't you? Mm-hmm. Can't hear the commentators.
0: No, I don't. But, like, no, it's all in good fun, surely.
2: Do you know what I love about this whole pitch, though, was that it was actually part of a bit of a think tank by students. The cricket, they went and said, look, how can we get people interested in Sheffield Shield again? And some students came up with this idea, and what do you know? They were absolutely right. When it comes to the big cricket, shall we call it, South Africa and Australia's first cricket test against the Proteas since Sandpaper Gate. It is about to start. We're just going to quickly find out how excited Anthony and Coleraine is that the cricket is starting. Have you been just hanging out for this, Anthony?
3: Oh, yeah, I certainly have. As Andrew knows from a few conversations we've had, I'm a big cricket fan, and I'm very up and about. I sort of have quite a few different views on this on the selection panel of the Australians at the moment. But anyway, that's okay. If you wear a blue cap, you're an automatic selection that we've just seen with Nick Madison. That's all right. Doesn't matter that you haven't played red ball cricket for about 5 years.
1: So that's anyway, Nick Madison. He's the New South Wales Shield player, Anthony, that's been selected as well. What are your views on the selection? Because that has been under the microscope a lot. Who do you think should be in place of Madison?
3: Yeah, that's right. So, look, there's a couple of good young, just off the top of my head, can't think of names, but there's people that are actually playing red ball cricket for a start would be handy. He hasn't played red ball cricket for about 5 years. He has obviously got natural ability. I hope he goes really well. But it's just a really strange selection considering he's just in no form at all. And it seems to be in the recent years with the Australian cricket selectors, they seem to pick more on who the person is, not so much on current form. And that, for me, just gets a little bit bewildering. But anyway, let's hope it goes well.
2: Thank you so much. That's Anthony in Coleraine, who will be watching very closely. Kate, do you think there's going to be some really intense scrutiny, given that this is the first time we've seen these two teams together since Sandpaper Gate, which, of course, was an international outrage?
0: I don't care.
2: You don't care?
0: That was so 8 years ago. I'm so ready to move on from that.
1: Because fair enough.
0: Here's the reason why. Okay, yeah, Sandpaper, whatever. Yep, good. I mean, David Warner's going to release a book, no doubt about it, and we'll all be able to read about it again. Tell me that's not going to happen. Anyway,
1: absolutely.
0: But the thing is that here's why it's exciting. Because South Africa had a bona fide test team. Current World Test Championships, they beat us in 2025. Although Australia, by the letter of the law, are the number one ranked test team in the world. So on paper, it looks like it should be fairly juicy. Mm. Not about 600 days or something, 2 years since South Africa had played a test in their home country. So they'll be all up and about for that.
1: Really?
0: But the thing for me is, going back to our previous conversation, is what in the wacky doo-doo are we doing with our Australian test team?
1: Yeah.
0: Okay, this is ridiculous, and I'm going to draw breath in a minute, but can I please just throw it to you, Andrew, is that when we're talking about the Nick Madison, what the hell selection is that? Because we're talking about Cam Green, who is out with an injury, an abdominal injury at the start of summer, so he's cooked.
1: Indeed.
0: Josh Inglis, broken finger, that's repairable, so we'll see how he goes. But Australia A, aka our second 11, are playing in India at the moment.
1: Mm.
0: So we're talking the likes of Nathan McSweeney, Sam Constance, Peter Hampson, like all these guys, younger, have been playing a little bit more. Can someone please riddle me? I'm with Matthew Hayden. He lost his mind on social media.
1: Yeah.
0: And I'm kind of in the same camp. What are we doing? How is this? This is plugging a hole, to steal someone else's words. But it's definitely not building anything.
1: No, that's such an interesting point about the India, the Australia A team.
0: Why do you have an Australia A team?
1: Exactly.
0: Then?
1: Yeah, especially if some of those players are ex-test players, or some of them have been promised a test spot. Nathan McSweeney, one of them.
0: Sam Constance. I mean, he obviously got a bad rub of the green when he debuted for Australia. That's probably a story in itself. But do they not warrant another go?
1: Oh, that's a question. Oh, even some other people, I mean, the Sheffield Shield, if I can just talk about the Sheffield Shield again. It's been nearly 2 minutes since I mentioned it. But they it's on at the moment. Victoria not doing well. They're currently trailing in South Australia, in Melbourne, by 157 runs. And they, you know, that's just to, they're

0: third innings, so that's just to give South Australia the right to bat again. But some of the people who are at the crease, Campbell Callaway as we speak, Kate, he's playing. He's been another one that's been in test contention for a while.
1: Yes.
0: And as an opener, Ollie Peake, the young Geelong kid. Who,
1: well, that's who I want to see in.
0: Yeah. Would you like, do you think he would have been some young, do you think it's about age or is it about?
1: It's clearly about age,
0: yeah,
1: Andrew.
0: Yeah.
1: What else? It's clearly about, they don't want to pick the young ones. We've got no, who's our youngest player? Cam Green. Isn't he nearly 30 years old? Yeah. That's like ancient.
2: We're going to have to move on to other codes so that we get them all in. This on the text from Pete, though, I think he might have something in this. The only reason the Business Council was cranky with the work from the cricket promo is because they didn't like the idea that actual workers would see the CEOs and board members there doing nothing. Pete.
0: A bit of that.
2: And, of course, with the test, you can hear every ball on ABC. Listen via our expert commentary team as the Proteas take on Australia in that first test cricket match since Sandpapergate between those two teams. AFLW, we cannot overlook the fact that it's Pride Round this weekend. Tonight, Andrew, your Bombers take on the Dogs in Footscray. Are you still heading along to these matches? It hasn't been a great one for the women when it comes to Essendon either, has it?
0: Oh, no, it's been unfortunately, Essendon's bad luck of run has continued into the AFLW. They did have their first win on the weekend, so credit to the Essendon players there. But I did go to the Eagles game, and that was a pretty brutal watch. Look, I think there's a lot of stories to take away from this week. St Kilda's foray into Ballarat, where they played the Bulldogs last week.
2: Low-scoring affair, if I'm correct.
1: They were horrendous.
0: I think you're both correct there. Yeah, the one behind. I mean, the statistic is
1: in the
0: really,
1: last 30 seconds.
0: Yeah, they nearly didn't score at all, which is, there's a lot to be taken away from that. They have actually sacked their coach, Nick Del Santo. They're also conducting a review into it, so they are taking it quite seriously. But St Kilda are in trouble. Essendon versus Footscray, I don't think they're, I mean, you know, Footscray are there to win. The Bulldogs are definitely the ones in finals contention, so they'd be the favourites. But look, hopefully Essendon can pull off a good win. I reckon the best game of the round, though, will be the D's and the Suns. Now, the Suns have sort of come out of nowhere to be, I think, fourth on the ladder at the moment. They beat Brisbane, the reigning grand finalists. They are an extremely polished unit this year, and the Demons will probably be able to sense that they can maybe knock off North Melbourne and finally get their flag. So that's going to be, I think, in Mackay. That'll be a great game this weekend.
2: We need to get to a little bit of golf as well, and the news is nearly upon us. Bathurst petrol heads ready for the day of days. Bathurst 1000 Supercars Sunday. Is this a must-watch in your house, Kate?
1: It's on my phone in front of me.
2: You are watching trials.
0: Speaking of work from Bathurst.
2: Oh, I was coming on her phone.
1: Only because qualifying is just wrapped up. But what? Because my eyes don't work properly, I can't exactly see the writing.
0: So you get the gist.
1: No, look, qualifying has just wrapped up and someone's just won. So I just need to get on top of that. So I can't do everything, but I just can tell you that is.
2: So that's a yes from you for
1: all
2: Sunday.
1: All I will say is that tomorrow night at 5 p.m. is the top 10 shootout. Mm. And some people say that that's even more exciting than the race, because the top 10 shootout around Bathurst, around this mountain, they throw the cars around like they're driving just a dodgem car. And it is very exciting, I will say that. Do I have the stamina to watch 1,000 kilometres and 161 laps on the Sunday? I care less about that. That sounds really bad. But the top 10 shootout, like, it's a little bit like T20 in the cricket. Yeah. But Bathurst is epic. My husband is set. Don't talk to him. He's got to play cricket tomorrow, but that'll be about all he's doing.
0: And it's going to rain, though, up at Bathurst, I think, tomorrow night. So it could actually be a really wet surface on Sunday. Would that impact things at all?
1: It will impact it in so many ways. It will be absolutely crazy. It is an amazing event how they throw those cars around a mountain. I am truly in awe. It is the only motorsport event that I watch. Right. I'm not even going to lie.
2: We're going to have to leave the golf and what on earth is happening with the LIV Golf until next week.
1: And Zach Butters has signed with Western Bulldogs. We haven't discussed that.
2: Don't even start with trade.
0: As we speak. That'll be the next hour.
2: Thank you so much, Kate McMahon and Andrew Kelso, joining us for sport there. And with the news that Powderfinger are going to reform, if you're a fan of Powderfinger, this one came up trumps when I asked you which song you'd like to hear. So to take us to news, this is Powderfinger Lost and Running. Thanks to my producers, Marnie Reed and Andrew Kelso. I'll be with you on Monday. Have a wonderful and safe weekend, and I'll leave you with the finger. So

0: Good evening. Alexandra Alvaro with ABC News. An upcoming ban on the use of credit cards to make payments to the Australian Tax Office has been delayed following federal government intervention. Isabella Tolhurst reports.
1: The ATO announced last week it would stop accepting credit card payments for tax bills from December in response to the Reserve Bank's ban on card surcharges. The government has faced significant pressure over the plan, with small businesses reacting furiously. Now Treasurer Jim Chalmers has announced the government would give the ATO extra funds to delay the ban until June 30, allowing more consultation on the changes.
2: We try not to interfere or intervene, whether it's the design of the surcharge ban or the implementation, but we've stepped in here.
1: The coalition has called for the credit card ban to be scrapped altogether.
0: The state government says it's being fiscally responsible as volunteer firefighters protest the government's emergency services levy. Volunteers drove their trucks from Government House to Parliament today, expressing concern over outdated trucks and equipment, as well as the controversial emergency services levy, a property-based tax used to fund emergency services in the state. When questioned over the tax, Deputy Premier Gabrielle Williams said she was aware many in the community are doing it tough.
3: So we are and have been committed to doing all we can to relieve cost of living pressures on Victorian households and families. At the same time, we need to do that in a sensible and responsible way. Where we can, we will take pressure off.
0: A woman has died after she was found with critical injuries on a road near Ballarat in the early hours of the morning. Chiara Angelini reports.
4: Police say the 42-year-old woman was found in Cardigan by a passerby just after 2 o'clock this morning. She was flown to a hospital where she later died. It's believed the woman may have been lying on the road and then hit by a truck or car. Officers said debris was found at the scene that indicated a truck might have been involved. Police are continuing to investigate the circumstances surrounding the incident, and anyone with information is urged to come forward.
0: Overseas now, and concerns have been raised in the US following the decision to live stream the firing squad execution of a former army psychiatrist. Larry Buttrose with more.
5: Nadal Malik Hassan is scheduled to become the first person to be executed by a firing squad in the US since the end of World War II. He was convicted of killing 13 unarmed soldiers at Fort Hood in Texas in 2009. Defence Secretary Pete Hegseth has announced details of his execution.
6: Army major betrays his country, radical Islamist, kills a bunch of Americans at Fort Hood. Of course we're going to do it at Fort Hood. We're going to do it on a Thursday. We're going to do it at 1 o'clock, which is when he did it.
5: The execution scheduled for the 3rd of December is raising ethical and legal concerns.
0: To finance now, and the All Ordinaries has ended the week up 54 points to 8,877. The ASX 200 is up 55 points to 8,716. IT, healthcare and utilities were among the better performing sectors for the day. Oil is down, with Brent crude trading at $103 a barrel. Gold is down to $4,176 an ounce. And the Australian dollar is higher, trading at 69.7 US cents. In sport, one of the AFL's biggest signings of the free agency period is complete, with Zach Butters officially joining the Western Bulldogs. Sam Wilkinson has the details.
7: Earlier today, the Western Bulldogs lodged their paperwork to claim Zach Butters as a restricted free agent from Port Adelaide. The Power then confirmed they would not match the 9-year deal. The Bulldogs then wasted no time unveiling the 26-year-old midfielder with a cinematic video welcoming the player who supported them as a boy.
8: He grew up wearing our colours on his back and in his heart.
7: Port Adelaide drafted Butters in 2019, and he went on to play 156 games and win 3 club best and fairest medals. They gain a first round draft pick, currently pick 5, as compensation.
0: To the weather for tomorrow, there's a strong wind warning for the West Coast, Central Coast and East Gippsland coasts. For the state, mostly cloudy with isolated showers contracting

0: the east during the day, cool to mild with moderate westerly winds fresh about exposed coasts and peaks. For Melbourne, partly cloudy with a top of 22 degrees. Sunday, partly cloudy, 25. Monday, showers, 20. Tuesday, a shower or two, 16 degrees. Wednesday, 16 and a possible shower. Thursday, mostly sunny, 20 degrees. It's currently 24 degrees, ABC News.
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15: Yes, hello and welcome to Thank God It's Friday on the 9th of October. My name's Charlie Pickering, coming to you live from the George Negus Memorial Concert Hall. And a big thanks to Anthony Lehman and Claire Hooper for taking over TGIF hosting duties for the last 2 weeks while I had a lovely holiday lying in the sun and running drugs across the border. And in the words of news anchor Nat Barr, slowly turning myself into
16: a giant fluorescent pink slug.
15: Yeah, but I think it suits me. I think it really works. As always, we have an incredible lineup of Australia's finest comic minds ready to take on the news. And might I add, we also have an extraordinary audience in the house today, described by Donald Trump as...
17: We have an extremely high IQ audience. Mm. For a change.
15: Yes, for a change. Thank you very much. We have high IQ, what my debating teacher at school would have called a small but appreciative audience in the audience today. And luckily, we have a panel that will balance out that high IQ for us tonight. And to help us introduce our three comedians, I have some out-of-context quotes from the week. First up, a man who writes for The Front Bar, host of the Junk Time podcast, and in the words of one Fox News guest, he is...
18: 5'11", like 6 feet, yet as tall as eternity. Like an ocean of love, yet his eyes were burning white and red at the same time. And I mean, talk about testosterone, like a Mustang, I'm telling you.
15: Yes, he is the what? Mustang of Australian comedy. If the Mustang was an EV made in Fitzroy, it is, yes. Adam Rosenberg.
19: Thank you. They actually took that quote from my Tinder profile.
15: Oh, really?
19: Yeah.
15: And does it work? Do people really...
19: Well, I'm in a long-term relationship, so yes, it does.
15: Wow.
19: The Mustang goes well.
15: Giddy up. Next up, a comedian who just returned from touring her smash hit comedy show in Edinburgh and London, who, according to CNN's Caitlin Collins...
20: is nuttier than squirrel shit.
15: Yes. Which is also the new slogan for Snickers bars. Please welcome Kate Dennett.
21: I don't disagree.
15: And finally, comedian, host of the podcast I'm the Worst, and according to US Senator John N. Kennedy, she
22: can go from zero to a-hole in about 3 seconds.
15: Yes, it's last week's host returning to take out the title. Would you please welcome Claire Hooper?
19: I didn't know you'd met RFK.
21: Yeah, good ad lib so far. That's not fair. I got my hopes up, Charlie, when I heard Adam's out of context quote. I was like, here we go. This is going to get a nice one for my first time in my life, and I didn't. You gave me another mean one.
15: Well, I think it was a safe one to use because I don't think anyone would believe that you can actually go from zero to a-hole.
21: How dare you?
15: Mm. Oh, and here we are straight away.
19: Exactly.
15: That was lightning quick.
21: Well, I'll say, actually, last night I went to a restaurant. Rare. We minded the dog of some Australian comedians, very well known. I won't drop their names because that's not my style. Do you know we sent a steak back? It is my first time.
15: Wow.
21: And I only just turned 50 and I'm like, this is how quickly it happens.
15: Wow. So what was wrong with the steak?
21: It was a rump cap and apparently some

0: Sometimes the fibers can be quite cross. So, you know, even in the hands of a good chef, you can get one that's incredibly chewy. And I was trying to make conversation with my husband, and I noticed he could not respond because he was trying to work through this unchewable piece of steak. I won't even mention the restaurant. They were divine about it. They absolutely gave us another. You know, they were like, oh, we're so sorry, which made me feel grotesque.
1: I have.
0: Have you ever done it? Have you sent food back?
1: No, but I've met your husband and he's very weak-jawed.
2: Everyone says that.
1: Yeah, I've seen him struggle with butter. Yeah,
2: he once sent a tiramisu back for being too tough. Yeah.
0: That was what was on his Tinder profile.
2: That is incredible, and a terrible advertisement for rump cap steak too.
0: Well, I think it's very rare. I think it's a lottery. Like every now and then you get a bad one. Anyway, let's move on. The point is, I felt like an a-hole.
2: Wow.
1: But then that changes the eating process because you're well into your meal by the time his new rump cap comes out, right?
0: Yeah, we have to
1: see. So you were done, so you go, I'll see you later.
0: Yeah.
1: Enjoy your rump cap.
3: If only that cow didn't like know that it was going to be like horrible to eat.
1: I know.
3: It could have pitched itself as an awful, disgusting thing not to kill.
0: I know. What a waste. Yeah, what a waste of the cow.
1: Did you complain to Peter?
0: Yes, yeah, I did. Good. Look, I don't even eat much red meat, but I, when it came back and we'd waited so long for it, I had to, Charlie, please take the reins.
2: So now I have to say, though, having hosted the show and been a contestant, which do you prefer?
0: Your job is very safe. I walked in last week going, get ready. She's going to rule. And then I very quickly was like, oh, it's very hard. It's very hard. Normally when you make television, if you make a mistake, someone goes, you made a mistake. Let's do that again.
2: Yes.
0: But on this show, you forget to tell the real answer. Too late. You're two questions further into the quiz and you never said the right answer. Like, I honestly was very bad at it, but I had such a good time.
2: Well, that's so the only thing that matters.
0: Do it.
2: This is all about a good time. That's what it is about.
1: Yes, if people are tuning into this to know their news
0: the
1: quiz,
0: actual
1: yeah, they're in trouble.
2: Yeah, that's exactly
0: Thank you.
2: Right.
0: Thank you for reassuring me, everyone, because it was so much fun. But honestly, by the end, I was like, no, Charlie's probably got the job for another few years.
2: No, it's just I just make it look a lot harder than it is. And people go, wow, it must be pretty tough.
4: But on the plus side, your careers were saved.
2: Yeah. all right, let's get into the game. And the rules of tonight are simple and reflect that lack of information. Adam, if you get a question right, you will hear this and score 1 point. Mm. If you land a hot take, you will hear this.
4: Okay.
2: And score 2 points. And if you land a genius level miraculous answer, you will hear this. And score 5 points. So mathematically, being correct is fine, but being funny is better. Are we ready? Let's get it started with our first game. It's the Hot Take Hoedown.
5: 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It's time for the Hot Take Hoedown.
2: Hot Take Hoedown, we put an issue on the table and we get the hottest takes possible from our panel. And this week's Hoedown, Melbourne has controversially won a major award.
6: 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Victoria's capital has just been crowned the world's friendliest city. Almost 300,000 people voted in Condé Nast's Travellers 2026 Reader's Choice Awards.
2: So my question to the panel, it's a simple one. I want their hottest take. Bearing in mind we have a national audience and are beaming into Sydney as well right now. Is Melbourne the friendliest city in the world? Kate?
3: Absolutely not. Any city that has a Real Housewives branch can't possibly be.
2: That's a good rule. That should rule them out, you
3: they
2: think.
3: Rules them out.
2: From the running.
4: Okay.
3: Absolutely. The data point of friendliness goes down when those women land.
2: Right, absolutely.
3: Yeah.
2: It's too toxic.
3: Way
2: it's caustic.
3: Frightening. Yeah.
2: So
1: do we sit in that franchise though?
3: Where do we?
1: There's Atlanta, there's Utah. I'm
3: surely low. I don't know. I'm
2: Potomac
3: scared
2: is
3: of them.
2: Raw insanity. It's safe to say. What Real Housewives of Potomac is very unfriendly.
1: Real Housewives of the Amish. What's that like?
2: It's polite but unsophisticated.
0: It's very hard to watch. It's all on scrolls.
1: It's not filmed yet.
2: Yeah. So Kate, you just got back from Edinburgh.
3: Yeah.
2: So do they have a Housewives franchise?
3: Edinburgh?
2: Yes.
3: No. Oh, they might. I don't know. I'm too frightened of these women to watch these shows.
2: Right. But would you say Edinburgh was friendlier than Melbourne?
3: Oh, yeah. I actually would say that. I was never sort of scolded at a coffee shop, but I have kind of been scolded here.
2: Right.
3: Particularly in Northcote, I've been scolded.
2: What were like, you scolded for at a coffee shop?
3: As in like verbally, yes. not
0: thrown in your face,
3: yeah,
0: scolded.
3: But it did feel like that.
1: What did you do wrong, though?
2: What did you do wrong?
3: I simply didn't understand, and they didn't explain which window you were meant to go up to order the coffee.
0: Goodness.
3: And then so I was at the wrong part, so they said, you've got to come in here. I'm like, okay. And then I got to the desk, what's the official?
0: Counter?
3: That's the word. Got to the counter. I was just standing there for a very long time. They were talking amongst themselves. They knew I wanted a coffee because why else would I stand there? Ordered it and then didn't tell me I now need to exit the building to go to the window to get the coffee. So they presented someone with a coffee and then I went to take it and they went, that's not yours. I was like, there is literally no one else around me.
2: Right.
0: My goodness, I got scolded for nearly taking somebody else's and there was no one around me. And he said, what do you think that is? You know, and I was like, and he went, it's not.
3: Yeah.
0: It's a cappuccino. He enjoyed telling me off so much. I hated it.
3: Yeah.
2: Wow.
3: Happy geniuses.
0: I'm so sorry. I interrupted your
3: flight. No.
0: But it really stings, doesn't it?
3: It does.
0: You just come for a delicious beverage.
3: Because it comes with that sort of attitude as well of like, you don't know how this works, you idiot.
0: Haven't you ordered a coffee before at our specific window?
3: Yeah.
0: Obviously not.
3: From two very cool-looking people as well.
2: So that's a very detailed, damning indictment of Melbourne. And just one shop.
3: Mm-hmm.
2: Imagine the rest of the city based on that.
3: Exactly.
2: Outrageous.
3: Yeah.
2: Claire Hooper, is Melbourne the friendliest city in the world?
0: Well, I just don't think you can call any city friendly. So, I mean, a better questionnaire would be like, what is the least unfriendly city in the world? And we maybe get that. We recently, in the alley behind our house, somebody did a human poo in there. And I actually think that shows that it is a friendly city because only a madman would like do a poo in the alleyway of someone they weren't friendly with.
2: Right, I'm not sure I'm following this logic at all.
0: I'm just saying, that's the sort of thing you do around family. So obviously, it shows neighbourhood spirit is what I'm saying.
2: So you have to be pretty relaxed where you are to be able to pull that off.
1: Just saying.
0: Yeah, you got to think, I'm among friends, right?
1: Probably not going to come to Christmas Day at your place. Just putting that out there. Yeah.
0: I hope not. We're going to be in Perth.
1: Okay.
2: Adam Rosenbach, it's safe to say the points are available here. Mm. Is Melbourne the friendliest city in the world?
1: Well, absolutely it is. Unless you own a tobacco shop, it is fantastic. We are so friendly that we don't want people to leave. That's why we haven't built the airport rail link. We want you to stay in town. And there are people gathered. You drive anywhere in Melbourne and you will see people gathered together. You know, sure, they're waiting for a tow truck because they've hit a pothole, but that is not the point. They're happy, they're chatting, we're very friendly.
2: Nothing brings people together like a pothole.
1: Yeah, absolutely.
2: Like a hatred of potholes.
0: Exactly. Like a really big pothole will really bring people together, won't it? Like quite a collection of people in the bottom of the pothole.
2: I think that's what we're aspiring to.
0: Yeah.
2: I think that's what Melbourne is aiming for there.
1: You go to the suburbs, you'll get a machete for free.
2: That's a very good point.
1: It'll be in you, but you'll get it for free.
0: Offer the right end of the machete?
1: Not really.
2: But you can often trade at an illegal tobacconist as well. I mean, it's all there for you, Melbourne. What a town.
1: It is friendly.
2: It is friendly.
7: That's what he's doing.
2: You're listening to CGIF broadcasting live from the George Negus Memorial Concert Hall. My name's Charlie Pickering. Here on the panel are Claire Hooper, Adam Rosenbach and Kate Dennett. Quick score check, and it is close. At the moment, Adam is on 1 point, Claire is on 1 point, but Kate is in the lead on 2 points.
3: Wow. Yes. It won't
2: but
3: last.
2: That can really change right now because it's time for our next game. It is time for the short-term memory test.
8: Do you know what happened this week? We'll hum a few bars and see if you can remember the words. It's the short-term memory test.
2: Yes, we play a clip from the news out of contest. You have to tell us what the story is all about. And we had a big development from the Brisbane 2032 Olympics.
9: It was meant to be today's big reveal, the official launch of the logo for the Brisbane Olympics.
2: Brisbane has officially launched its Olympic logo. What is it, Claire?
0: Oh, they got a good deal on some old signage from another business, so they're just going to use the golden arches on the side to make a B.
2: Oh,
7: that's clever.
2: They're so smart.
0: Yeah, yeah, it just makes sense. And it's eco, isn't it?
2: It definitely is. And also, like, the sponsorship's right there.
1: Yeah.
2: We saw how good, how much better the World Cup was when you inserted McDonald's sponsorship into it.
1: Yes.
2: You know, they
1: could barely tell.
2: All of a sudden, could barely tell. All of a sudden, there's quarters instead of halves. Yes. Well done. How good. Adam Rosenbachs, what was the new logo launched this week for the Brisbane Olympics?
1: It's two guys punching on after a bottle of Bundy.
2: Oh.
1: Yeah, and there's like the bottle of Bundy's in the middle and they're punching on and there's like an Akubra on the ground. One guy's in a blue singlet.
2: That's beautiful. Mm, was it
1: haunting.
2: Inspired by Michael Clarke and Karl Stefanovic?
1: Yes, that's exactly. They were in Noosa.
2: Yeah, so just down the road.
1: Yeah.
2: Delightful stuff. It's important to show off the culture of where the Olympics are.
1: You want to be able to look at a logo and know what you're going into.
2: Absolutely.
1: Yeah.
2: That's that's exactly right. Kate Dennett,
3: yeah.
2: Brisbane's officially launched its Olympic logo. What is it?
3: Brush turkey on a fat e-bike.
2: Oh,
1: fantastic.
2: That's delightful.
3: Yeah, isn't it? Yeah.
2: It's quasi-sporty too.
3: Yeah. And it can go from the road to the beach because of the fat wheels.
2: I like this
3: a
2: lot.
3: Get on that sand. Yeah.
2: Are you, like, have you come across a brush turkey in Brisbane?
3: Yeah.
2: Yeah?
3: Yeah, well, never in Brisbane. In Noosa, though, I have, actually.
1: Really?
3: Yeah.
2: And what differentiates a brush turkey from a run-of-the-mill turkey you might come across at, say, Christmas?
3: It's the tail. It's the tail and it's the attitude. And it's kind of, yeah, it's got that kind of beach attitude. It's chill. It's mainly about gathering sticks and hanging out.
1: Isn't that a beach turkey?
2: That's a very good point. That's a very good point to
1: stay
2: raise.
1: Stay in the brush, mate. It's your name.
2: This is not your turf.
3: That was my brain trying to calculate, can sand and bush be together? That silence in my head right there.
1: It can, I think.
3: I've seen them do it, sure. I guess, technically. Yeah.
2: Can sand and brush and bush be together? This isn't Dr. Carl, okay, guys? Let's try and stick to the news. All right, locked in the answers. Let's have a listen and see if anyone took the points.
9: It was meant to be today's big reveal, the official launch of the logo for the Brisbane Olympics, but an accidental leak spoiled the surprise days early. The cockatoo design now getting plenty of praise the world over.
2: That's right. It's a cockatoo with its crest shaped like the Olympic flame. Its feathers are separated into a group of three to recognise every 3 months a person is torn to pieces by a crocodile in northern Queensland.
1: Because who doesn't love a cocky at 5 a.m?
10: That irritates me.
2: They're great.
1: Oh, when they're all screeching.
2: That's Do you remember the song.
0: Yeah,
1: it's haunting.
0: Such a beautiful.
1: Yeah,
0: I love
2: it. Do you remember that it was Sid Mill and Ollie, wasn't it? The mascots for the Sydney Olympics.
1: Yes.
2: Well, there was a cockatoo in the mix there. Was there a cockatoo
1: I
2: and
1: think
2: a platypus?
1: Yeah.
2: Which was the one that had something in its eye? It had an eyelid that wouldn't work.
1: That would be the
2: out moving.
1: That would be. Oh no, that was Matilda in '82 at the Commonwealth Games.
2: Oh, was it?
1: Yeah, because it had chlamydia.
2: Oh, that's a very good point.
1: Koala.
2: Let's give an extra point to Adam for that. That's great. It just shows great research. There's another story I want to get your take on right now.
1: It doesn't show great research. It shows that I was alive. I'm old.
3: And memory.
2: Which, judging by, you know, Gen Alpha, that counts as research.
1: Thank you.
2: Just being alive. Moving on to another story now, and there's a new children's book hitting our shelves soon.
11: Australia's favourite fugitive has finally been captured.
12: And is now the star of a children's book.
2: Okay, so which of Australia's favourite fugitives has landed a children's book deal, Rosie?
1: Desi Freeman.
2: That is...
10: Okay!
1: It's called Where's Desi? Like,
2: Where's
1: Wally?
2: Where is Desi?
1: Yeah. That's mostly set around Poor Punker, but
2: it's just
1: pretty short.
2: It's short. How long is it? How long?
1: A couple of pages.
2: Right.
1: Yeah. But you can't take it near 5G.
2: The book just shuts down.
1: Yeah, it doesn't work.
2: If you do it. Is there a sequel?
1: I don't think so.
2: Oh, that's a shame. Yeah. That's a real shame. But the kids would love Desi, wouldn't they?
1: Good nighttime reading.
2: Great nighttime reading. It's quick for parents who
1: exactly.
2: want to wrap up book time.
1: Yeah, yeah, exactly.
2: Going.
1: Yep.
2: Once upon a time, Desi, the end.
1: Fun during book week.
2: Great costume for book week. Kate, which of Australia's favourite fugitives has just landed a children's book deal?
3: The stingray that killed Steve Irwin.
2: Oh, wow.
3: Yeah.
2: That's good.
3: I know. It's not good, but we're talking about fugitives here.
2: Yes, absolutely. What's the name of the... Do we know the name of the stingray that killed... We don't,
1: well,
2: do
1: like
2: we?
1: Well, Daryl.
2: Daryl the Stingray.
3: Yeah, I know, yeah. I don't speak water.
2: Okay, that's fine.
3: Yeah.
2: I meant had we name. I didn't mean
3: was there a fun name that we'd given someone that killed our
2: beautiful icon? Yeah, I don't mean like Skippy the Kangaroo name itself.
3: Yeah, Stabby. Stabby the Stingray. Stabby like what I'm saying right now, I've got to be honest.
2: That was wild. Do you know, I was in Port Douglas recently, and they were having a local debate about whether they should commemorate the fact it's coming up to the anniversary of Steve Irwin's death, and he died. It was off Port Douglas, where he was

0: stung by the stingray. And the locals were debating it. And most people talking about it were like, don't tell anyone that happened here. We only have tourism. That is a bad idea.
1: Yeah, that's
0: so I think they settled on no.
2: Okay, so now you're talking about that on national radio.
0: Yeah, absolutely.
2: Okay.
3: Just shocking comment.
0: But, well, with the children's book coming out, yeah. I think we should all be informed.
1: A mate of mine got stung by a stingray.
2: No
0: Sorry?
2: Way.
1: He stood on one in Byron Bay and it went into his ankle. And he said it was Whoa. The most painful thing he's ever had.
4: Oh, yeah. I watched my husband's uncle got stabbed.
1: Yeah, right.
4: Stingray, and he tried to just say he was all right. Like he's been really stoic about it, just leaning on the back of the ute, going, I might go home for a bit.
1: Have a lie down.
4: Have a little lie down.
0: Claire Hooper, very quickly, which of Australia's favourite fugitives has just landed a children's book deal?
4: It's actually a book about consent for young kids, and it's called Get Your Hand Off My Penis.
0: So it's the succulent Chinese meal guy.
4: Succulent Chinese meal guy, yeah.
0: God, that should be a story. Let's have a look. I'll tell you what, that sounds promising. Let's see if Claire did, in fact, take the points.
5: You probably remember the story of the adventurous sausage dog Valerie, who spent more than 500 days lost on Kangaroo Island. Well, her tale has now inspired a children's book, hoping to encourage kids to be brave.
0: Yes, encouraging kids to be brave. You hear that, kids? You too can become a worldwide celebrity if you just run away on Kangaroo Island.
1: For 500 days.
0: For 500 days. Oh! You know what that sound means. That means that we are rapidly running out of time in this half of the show. We do not have time at this point in proceedings to be both correct and funny. So only funny matters. Okay. Do we understand? Kate, do you understand these rules?
2: That's actually great for me because I don't read the news enough.
0: Excellent. Then this is the game for you. So here's how it works. And tonight, I tell you what, it's going to be quite challenging. I'm going to ask a question. And if your answer gets a laugh, you get a point. And if you don't get a laugh, you don't get a point. Do we understand how it's working?
4: Yes.
0: We are rapidly running out of time. Okay. I can explain it again if I need
4: don't
0: to.
4: Don't do it.
0: Okay. And do you know what? Normally we say whoever is going last will take the first question. But guess what? Scores are tied. Oh. Adam, Claire and Kate all on 5 points. So we're just going to start with you, Kate. Let's start the clock. Your time starts... Actually, no. We're going to start alphabetically. Adam, we're going to go with you first. Time starts now. Pornhub has apparently returned to Australia, but says it will only be available to adults who have what?
1: Hands.
0: That's good. At least
1: we
0: don't
1: want other people rubbing up against stuff if they have no hands.
0: That's a very good point. Hygiene is, of course, of the utmost importance, particularly in the porn industry.
1: Yeah.
0: It was the answer was apparently an Apple phone.
1: Oh, okay.
0: Because it supports age identification. Or they want to film you, the dirty rascals. Kate, if re-elected, the New Zealand government has promised Australians will be able to visit New Zealand without what?
2: Having to apologise for all other Australians.
0: Oh, that is good. I'm tired of having to have conversations about Trevor Chappell every time I go there.
4: I fake a New Zealand accent when I go to New Zealand. Anyway, continue.
0: That is a great... Wow.
2: I want more questions about that.
0: Yeah, so for an extra point, if I said to you, are you from Australia, you would say...
4: Yes.
1: Good stuff.
4: I'll say the accent. I don't have the supporting narrative.
0: But it's just like the last scene of... It's one of the late scenes of The Great Escape. You just gave away... You said yes to being Australian. So you... Oh, and now the Nazis are going to kill you. So, Claire Hooper, a Brisbane council is under fire for approving 377 apartments in a tower that doesn't have what?
4: Any numbers on the doors.
0: Oh! That got a laugh.
4: Thank
0: We're going to do it.
4: Yeah, thank you, sir. That was kind.
0: It was car parking. Adam Rosenbach's a man flying from Cuba to Miami, has been arrested for smuggling what in his underwear?
1: His family.
0: Really?
1: Yeah.
0: Got a laugh. I think people were picturing a family in underwear.
1: Steamier than Cuba in a hurricane.
0: So you had your hand up, Claire.
4: Because I wanted to do that one.
0: Oh, so, okay.
4: I don't anymore.
0: No, a man flying from Cuba to Miami was arrested for smuggling what in his underwear?
4: A flesh cigar. They didn't laugh.
0: That got three laughs.
4: Well, that's actually
0: exactly
4: not
0: three,
4: too
0: and
4: bad.
0: I'm going to give it to you right now. It was, in fact, live birds. He was a budgie smuggler.
4: Wow.
0: Adam, two men have been arrested in America for driving around on what piece of furniture?
1: A Mercedes-Benz bag. Yes.
0: I tell you what, it got Claire. No one else, but it got Claire. You do get the point. Round of applause. Well done. That was hot and heavy.

0: It was, in fact, a couch strapped to two e-scooters.
1: Oh, that's fun.
0: Yes. And if you saw that around Melbourne, I'll tell you what, the talk back would go off. All right, let's see how the scores have changed. And it is close. Kate has remained on 5 points. Adam is on 6, but out in front, possibly because she asked to field an extra question. Yeah, Claire Hoofer's on 7 points.
1: That's not right.
0: We're going to take a quick break. This is TGIF Live from the George Negus Memorial Concert Hall. We'll be back.
2: Good afternoon. An upcoming ban on the use of credit cards to make payments to the Australian Tax Office has been delayed following federal government intervention. The Tax Office will now stop accepting credit card payments from next June instead of this December. The government will pay the ATO's merchant fees in the meantime. Plans to live stream the execution of Fort Hood shooter Nedal Malik Hassan are raising legal and ethical questions in the US. The Pentagon announced his execution by firing squad would be live streamed on the 3rd of December. And the Western Bulldogs have officially gained Zach Butters as a restricted free agent after Port Adelaide chose not to match the AFL club's offer. The 26-year-old midfielder has signed a 9-year deal to come to the club he supported as a boy. Melbourne's weather tomorrow, 22 degrees and partly cloudy. 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It's 5:30.
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0: Welcome back to TGIF. You're on ABC Radio and Radio National. Thank God it's Friday, broadcasting live from the George Negus Memorial Concert Hall. And my esteemed guests today are Adam Rosenbach, Claire Hooper and Kate Dennett. And at the moment, Claire is hanging on to a slender 1-point lead at this stage. But, you know, only 2 points separate all of the competitors at this stage. Mm-hmm. It is exactly what you want coming into a big second half. So, Claire Hooper, though, usually at this point I might ask you where we can see you live. But instead, you've actually been seeing plenty of other comedy shows at the Fringe Festival.
1: Oh, yeah, I've been... thank you for noticing what I'm up to. Yeah, I've set myself a task of there are 3 weeks of Fringe, see at least 3 shows a week, which is, I do more, but I've got my own gigs, so I'm trying to cram them in around my gigs. But I've seen some amazing things. Do you know what I saw last night? Geraldine Quinn's musical. So Geraldine Quinn's written a horror musical called Campervan. The thing is, I want to tell you about things that are finished already. It's all fleeting at Fringe. It's like everybody does like 5-6 shows and then it's over. It is such an exciting thing to get out and see.
0: But if people want to see you, but no, please go ahead.
1: I just want to say, don't bother coming to see me live. I made my favourite content.
0: Save you some time.
1: Yeah. I made my favourite content I've ever made for Instagram this week. And I put it up on Monday. And for some reason, the algorithm penalised me and barely anyone's seen it. So I just want everyone to go to my Instagram and watch the beautiful, beautiful, heartfelt content I made.
9: What was
1: and
9: it?
1: Put up on Monday.
0: Yeah, give us a little tease.
1: Well, all right. I decided to do a who wore it best for my dog and myself. So I made us matching outfits.
0: Oh, this is good content.
1: I know!
0: It even works on radio. It's that good. But that is, I'll tell you.
1: You get to see my dog modelling. He's not very good at it, but he's doing his best. And he's in a charming yellow plaid, fur-trimmed, pom-pom adorned outfit with a little bonnet, and he keeps it on for a short amount of time. And
9: did
1: I'm actually much better at wearing the bonnet, and I've made a human-sized bonnet and a little plaid dress with the fur trim. What?
9: Did he know how embarrassing that was for him? Like, did he ask to get put down after that?
1: He said, please, can you give me more charming outfits?
9: Yes, thank you.
0: He was like, aren't you sister crying? Claire, you are, though, emceeing Comedy in the Vines on Saturday the 24th of October.
1: Oh, am I emceeing?
0: Cherry Hill Orchards in Coldstream in the Yarra Valley. Tickets to Comedy in the Vines.
1: That is a really fun time, by the way.
0: It is the best. The Comedy in the Vines.
1: That's such a good experience. It's Friday, Saturday, Sunday. I did not know I was emceeing Saturday, and I'm thrilled to hear it.
0: That's good. I'm glad.
1: I'll be there. I'll see whatever they are. ask.
0: I think I might send you a call sheet after the gig. I don't know. But, however, we have to say, Kate, we are in the presence of greatness.
5: Are we?
0: Because as of today, you have been announced as the recipient of the Moosehead Comedy Award.
1: Congratulations!
9: Well done.
0: Now, the Mooseheads are a grant towards comedians who've made big swings with bold ideas. What is the... I want to say, what is the biggest swing you've made in your life this year?
5: This year?
0: Yeah, how about that?
5: It's been mainly work-based.
0: That's all right.
5: Boring. I don't know, just existing inside of the work. Went to Edinburgh, did London as well. Back in a place that I had to leave because my life was in tatters, and then sort of coming back and my head was on the building in London. It was absolutely crazy.
1: Wow.
5: Yeah, wild return. Absolutely wild.
1: Charlie, you're very busy. Did you manage to see Kate Dennett's show at Comedy Festival this year?
0: I did not manage to see Kate's show at Comedy Festival, but thanks for bringing that up.
1: Yeah, because from about halfway through, you couldn't get a ticket, and most of the tickets were bought by other comedians because it was such a good show and it was so exciting. It was, yeah, Kate did an incredible thing and you really missed out, Charlie.
0: I absolutely did. I did miss out. But can I ask, so the Mooseheads, do you now use that money to stage some kind of arena spectacular?
5: Yeah, yes, and it will be an arena spectacular. I'm going to use the money and the support to freeze the floor of the room that I'm in. It's going to be like Disney on Ice, but more for a really cool adult crowd. So, yeah, bring your little snowshoes and come on in.
9: I've seen a lot of comedians on ice.
0: Sorry, Kate, I hate to be like, I feel gullible, but
5: no,
0: it sounds
5: disingenuous.
0: Like you would actually,
5: that is actually something I would.
0: God, because I was thinking that is ambitious.
5: No, yeah, cracking heads every single night. Yeah, knees and heads.
0: But so it is for a show?
5: Yes, I'm going to do a play next year.
0: Wonderful.
5: Yeah, called Dot, probably. That might change, but yeah, please come along.
0: And the play will be in an arena?
5: Yeah, an arena spectacular with a whole lot of ice, and we are all going to crack our heads together, and that's why it's ambitious. Yeah.
0: You know, Michael Chamberlain and I once decided that we were going to do a show and we were going to book a football park in Adelaide and just sell tickets for $50,000 a piece.
9: Yeah.
0: If we sell one ticket, it's going to be great.
5: Yeah, sell out crowd as well.
0: Did not happen, and Mooseheads were not impressed with that pitch at all.
9: I've always wanted to do a show that's 3 minutes long with a 57-minute encore. So it sounds like I've done really well. After 3 minutes, I go, thanks for having me. And people are like, got to come back and do more. And then I'm like, all right. And then it's 57 minutes of pure encore.
0: And the great thing is, you know, the encore is always the hits.
9: Yeah.
0: Like, it, you know, it's, yeah, you yeah, know, yeah. Led Zeppelin does Stairway in the encore, right?
9: Mm.
0: You can just do old gear after that because it's like, oh, it's an encore. Yeah. Do all the old stuff.
1: Rosie, you'd get a moose head for that.
9: Yeah. Thank you. All right, I'll pitch it next year.
0: We should say, though, we've got to plug something, Rosie. Your book is wonderful.
9: Oh, thank you.
0: Paris and Other Disappointments.
9: Yes.
0: A story of travelling with your dad to Europe.
9: Well, yeah, I went overseas with my dad for 3 weeks and it was an absolute nightmare. And so I thought that anyone who's ever, had a parent would understand what it was like. So I put it down in book form and it was it turned into a comedy festival show and it was a nightmare. Don't travel with your parents is what I'm saying.
1: But do read the book. It's really good. I've read it.
9: Thank you, Hoops.
0: It is glorious and a big cheerio to your dad.
9: Tommy, still with us.
0: If he's listening. Do you know there was halfway through that?
9: He's 100% not listening.
0: Yeah. But you know, it's funny. That realization.
9: Yes.
0: We're at an age where I go to make a joke about, regarding a parent, and you go, I don't know.
9: Yeah.
0: Could be around, but not. This could really go south.
9: No, we're all good.
0: We're all good?
9: Yeah.
0: Rock on.
9: Yep.
0: Actually,
9: after we did that, because we went to Paris and he hated it, and then he was like, I'd love to go to India. I'm like, are you serious? You couldn't handle Paris. And he goes, for 2 days.
0: He'd go to India for two days.
9: Yeah, that was enough for him. I'm like, well, I'm not doing that.
0: That's probably not worth the commute.
9: No.
0: Not a slight on India, but probably not.
9: It's a long way to go.
1: Yeah, long way to go for 2 days.
9: Yeah.
0: Let's crack on with the show, folks. We are TGIF broadcasting live from the George Negus Memorial Concert Hall. And if you'd like to be in our live studio audience for TGIF, you can get tickets by texting TGIF to 0437 774 774. That's TGIF. To 0437 774 774. It's time to get on with the game. Our next game is That's What She Said.
6: That's what she said.
10: That's what she said. That's what she said.
0: Yes, we have a quotable quote from the week, but the best part is missing, or the meaningful part is missing, and you have to tell us what it is. So, this week an OpenAI representative has fronted a parliamentary inquiry into the Medicare hack, and he says they're learning from their mistakes.
11: One of the things that we have implemented since the incident is additional monitoring so that during the training

0: the system. Cool
1: the,
0: yeah.
1: the AI.
0: Because
2: yeah, and it would. I feel like. I mean, like. Public deaths are becoming more popular, apparently. So
1: that's right.
2: Like, providing people can tune in, it will distract them from the hack.
3: You're on the dark web again, Claire.
1: No, yeah. the US is going to be broadcasting.
3: I know.
1: Broadcasting an execution, a firing squad.
3: Yeah.
2: Yeah.
1: Yeah.
3: Yes.
1: Yes, and that the audience is as shocked as I was when I heard that story.
2: It's good. It's good on a comedy show, isn't it?
3: Well, I'm surprised. Being in America, they haven't monetized it. It's not on the White House lawn.
2: Is a surprise, isn't it?
3: Yeah, it's in a UFC cage or something.
2: Yeah. That's the only surprising thing about it, I suppose.
3: Come to Death Night.
1: How is it not Kid Rock and Ted Nugent doing the shooting or something? You know, like really too much.
3: Okay, from a pickup truck.
1: Right, okay. Claire does not approve of any further jokes about the execution.
2: Oh, I'm just, whatever. Every now and then it hits me that we're watching the descent of civilization. Just every now and then, right?
1: All right, well, let's get back to more fun things, not the descent of civilization. The AI.
2: Just AI.
1: Yes. So tell me. Tell me now when an AI agent goes rogue, what happens?
2: Oh, it's very clever. They then have another AI agent cover up the hack so nobody ever knows. Fixed it.
1: Wow. That's good. I don't mind that either.
2: Yeah, I mean, obviously we'll all find out when the revolution is fully underway, but they'll keep it secret until it is.
1: Man, excellent.
4: That's good.
1: Adam Rosenbach, thanks to the inquiry and the Medicare hack, now when an AI agent goes rogue at OpenAI, what happens?
3: They're banned for 24 hours from making humorous photos for your WhatsApp group.
1: Oh, no.
3: Yeah.
1: So but you can't then be all paying the price.
3: Yeah, I know. Yeah. You go, there's Jeff, you know, I don't know, with the Wiggles or something. One of your mates.
2: Yeah, that's
3: I hadn't thought
2: funny.
3: Beyond that, so.
1: Yeah, it's really funny because I was tempted to ask a few questions and dig a little deeper.
3: Yeah.
1: Thanks for throwing up the white flag on that bit of improvisation. That is.
3: Best to get out early, admit your mistake.
1: Absolutely.
3: I'm like a chatbot.
1: Okay, so there we go. They were without doubt answers. And so let's. Let's see. Thanks to the Medicare hack, what happens now when an AI agent goes rogue?
5: One of the things that we have implemented since the incident is additional monitoring so that during the training process, if the models access the internet in ways they're not supposed to, there's a notification that gets triggered and somebody's able to come in and pause or stop training.
1: Oh, a notification.
2: Oh, wow, that'll help.
1: Yeah, you're about to hack Medicare. Do you wish to continue?
2: Yeah.
1: They've actually brought.
2: Oh, that's so reassuring, isn't it, guys?
1: Is it? Do you think they brought Clippy out of retirement for that?
3: Oh, that's not
1: it
3: bad
1: looks
3: idea.
1: Like you're trying to hack Medicare. Are you sure? Want some help with that?
3: I mean,
1: I could pick a lock.
3: Just the idea that someone knows the last time I bulk billed is horrifying. Oh no!
2: Isn't it one of those things where you're like, well, I guess it's only Medicare.
3: Yeah, exactly.
2: You know, like if you're going to get any information,
3: I'll get two bowel screening kits. That's what happens when you turn 50, Kate.
2: Oh, yeah. Oh, I went early. I didn't wait till I turned 50 to get that
3: free
2: belly.
3: As in you went straight to...
2: Well, yeah, because you can get it. What, isn't it from 45 you can get a free one?
3: So if you're 40, you got to pay for it.
2: Somebody's nodding, yeah.
1: Yeah, that is.
2: Yeah, that's right.
1: We're this close to raising awareness of something. another story... I'll tell you what, let's do a quick score check. All right, we are rapidly running out of time here. Okay, let's do a quick score check. It is close, and I'm not sure the points have changed after that, because the scores are Kate on 5, Adam on 6, Claire is still in the lead on 7.
2: Ooh. Yeah, I don't deserve it.
1: But the points can really change because it's time for our favourite game. It's I'm With Stupid. Woo!
6: It's time to put the power in the hands of everyday punters with I'm With Stupid.
1: Yes, I'm With Stupid. We pair members of the audience with the panel and get them to choose the topic our panel will be quizzed on. And after that, you get to lock in the answer and see if you can take the points as well. And let's see. Our first contestant from the audience helping us out is Chris. G'day, Chris.
7: G'day.
1: Welcome to the show. Now, Chris, I believe you did a unique physical challenge recently. Is that correct?
7: That is correct.
1: What did you do?
7: I raced against a steam train.
1: You raced against a steam train. Is this Puffing Billy, famous steam train up in the hills?
3: In a car?
7: I was on foot.
3: Okay.
1: Right.
3: Makes it better.
1: That's definitely is harder.
3: It improves it.
2: Chris, how'd you go?
7: Well, I was beaten by the train, but in my defence, I had to stop at a level crossing.

0: really. That's definitely an advantage. Did that at that moment, did you know it was done? Like, did you at that point go, if it's had the level crossing, I'm in trouble here?
1: I mean, I'm just waiting for the level crossing removal project to reach the puffing belly.
2: Yeah.
0: That really will drag out the race. But congratulations.
2: On what?
0: To say, so, yes.
2: On what?
1: Finishing.
0: On finishing, nonetheless. Oh, well, so you're saying...
3: On living a life.
0: Yeah, on doing something more interesting than I've done lately. I think that's safe to say. That's wonderful.
2: Good on you, Chris.
0: Yeah, good on you, Chris. So you have to choose from the following subjects today. They are Forever Young, Can't Buy Me Love, Working 9 to 5, or The Mystery Box. It does have to be the mystery box, doesn't it? Well done. Okay, so here it is. Here's your question for the mystery box. Have a listen, panellists. Our mystery box comes from the fresh food section of your local supermarket.
4: An alarming new report is lifting the lid on found on popular items of fruit and vegetables.
0: According to a new report, what has been found on fruit and vegetables, Claire?
3: Absolutely no affordable price tags.
0: That's right. It's worthy of investigation. Get this down to the lab.
3: That's right.
0: Well, you said down. T'was not down.
3: Exactly.
0: Adam Rosenbach, what do you believe, according to a new report, has been found on fruits and vegetables?
2: Instructions. Because people are so stupid these days.
0: Oh, really?
2: It's like, bite here.
0: Peel this.
2: Peel this, yeah.
0: Right.
2: Chomp on that.
0: Do you think these kids today don't know what to do with a fruit?
2: No, I don't believe so.
0: Right.
2: You don't see kids walking around with durian anymore like they used to.
0: Yeah.
3: Warning, do not ingest stem.
2: Yes, that right? kind of thing. Yeah. You learn that the hard way. Don't eat the sticker.
3: Warning, contents are hot when heated. Right? You could have that on a fruit.
2: Yeah. What fruit do you heat?
0: What are you heating?
3: Well, exactly, but anything you heat will be hot. That's my point.
0: I mean, I'm
3: just supporting the premise that people are stupid.
2: Appreciate it.
0: That might technically be a point, it will not earn a point. I can assure you of that.
2: I'm going to try a hot apple when I get home. Yeah, just microwave it. Watch
3: microwave
2: it explode.
3: An apple. Yeah. I'll read the caution. Gotcha. It will be hot.
0: Kate, let me ask you, according to a new report, what's been found on fruits and vegetables? And I will say at this point, it's wide open.
5: So you're telling me the peaches are wide open? Is that what you're saying?
0: Wow, I didn't know we were going to be working blue. I
6: got a couple of melons.
0: Oh, God. Oh, Prime Minister, why don't you learn? So what has been found on fruits and vegetables?
5: I'm going to go with dirt because of, like, cost cutting. So it's just like, let's just get it in the van and get it on out there and everyone will understand that they're meant to rinse.
0: Yeah, right.
5: Yeah.
0: Particularly unwashed potatoes, that's for sure.
5: Yeah.
0: They're trouble.
5: Yeah, they are.
0: A bit lazy.
5: Mm.
0: Okay. Well, let's have a listen. No, we won't. We have to. Chris, you know how this works. Look at you jumping in going, hey, idiot, remember how to host this show. Those are the answers right there. Was it dirt? Was it not a low price to be seen?
3: Yep.
0: Am I correct?
3: That'll do.
0: Absolute absence of prices. Mm. Or was it instructions, as suggested by Adam? Or, and I will remind you, you can choose your own answer.
2: And I'm really starting to regret having dissed Chris, knowing that he has to give out the points.
0: Yeah, that's exactly right. That is good.
2: Well,
0: and I think it's a bit late to backpedal. But it's totally up to you. You can give your own answer or pick one from the
1: spot. I'm going with Kate. She's obviously been shopping at the same farmer's market as me. Mm.
0: Ah, so there we go. Mm-hmm. Kate was just dirt.
5: Yeah.
0: Okay, let's have a listen and see if it's dirt.
4: An alarming new report is lifting the lid on illegal pesticides found on popular items of fruit and vegetables.
0: So there, it wasn't dirt. Authorities say only 4% of children are getting their daily intake of pesticides, and that is a worry. We have to do something about that. Chris, unfortunately, no points for you and none for the panel, but thank you very much for playing. Round of applause for Chris. All right, let's move along now to Mel. Hello, Mel.
7: Oh, hey, Charlie.
0: Now, welcome to the show. You're from out of town. You're from Townsville. What do you do in Townsville?
7: What do I do? I'm a social worker.
0: You're a social worker?
7: Yes.
0: Wonderful. Do you have any hobbies?
7: I do burlesque.
0: You do burlesque dancing?
7: Yes, I do.
0: You really buried the lead there. Townsville's a military town, am I correct?
7: Yes, it is.
2: Yes, and it has a cemetery next to the airport, just to remind you of all those people that flew Tiger.
7: Yeah.
0: So as a military town, is the burlesque scene going off in Townsville?
7: It is going off,
0: Wonderful.
7: Yeah. It's a small little...
0: And what's your act like? Are you

0: You perform under the name Mel, or is, did you have a stage name?
1: No, my stage name is Ms. Etta Sublime.
0: Ms. Etta Sublime.
1: Because I am sublime.
0: Wow. Goodness me, I'm intrigued. And so what does the act involve? Just a bit of burlesque?
1: Yeah, a little bit of burlesque.
0: Okay, that's fine, absolutely.
1: I'm like, how PG are we?
0: No, that's not at all. We don't care. Honestly,
1: we're all about the tits.
0: It's 774.
2: There you go.
0: It's like, yeah, it's ABC Radio. I don't think a lot of kids are listening. So are we talking tassels?
1: Yes, tassels.
0: Pasties?
1: Yeah.
0: Excellent.
1: Tassels, assels, and everything else in between.
2: Camouflage tassels for the troops?
1: Yes, okay, yeah, totally. Good.
0: Do you do a military number on, maybe on Anzac
1: we
0: Day?
1: Have, as a sign we of have, respect? We have, actually. We've done Candyman. And
0: wow.
1: Yeah.
0: Goodness, right. I'm learning a lot about the burlesque industry this evening. So you have to choose from the following following topics. We have Forever Young, Can't Buy Me Love, and Working 9 to 5.
1: I'm going to go Forever Young.
0: Forever Young. Okay, here we go. Australia's oldest man had his birthday this week.
3: Not every day an Australian turns 113 years old.
4: Amazing. We understand he has a very large love of... Do you think that has played a role somehow in the secret of his long life?
0: Australia's oldest man turned 113 this week. His longevity has been attributed by some to a love of what, Adam?
2: Pornhub.
0: Oh.
2: Yeah, we nearly lost him for a while there.
0: It was looking grim.
2: Yeah.
0: He was on life support.
2: 113 was looking a long way off.
0: Life support was a 1994 copy of Ralph. but yes, we finally got
2: his back.
0: He's reconnected. Yeah. It does keep his heart going. Kate, Australia's oldest man, turned 113. His longevity has been attributed by some to a love of what?
5: Oh, I'm going to double down on Pornhub.
2: Oh, really?
0: Oh, really?
5: Yeah.
0: Locking in Pornhub. Okay.
5: Yeah.
0: All right.
5: A reason to live.
2: Yeah.
0: Right. And are you happy that Pornhub is finally back?
5: I'm thrilled, Charlie. Thank you for aiming that question at me.
0: Well, hang on. Why? It's not aimed. It's not a weapon. I was curious. I'm just getting to know you in a friendly environment. Oh, God. This is awkward.
5: No. Keep talking.
0: Yeah,
5: let's see how deep this can go.
0: Jeez.
6: We wouldn't need Pornhub if all cities had the vibrant burlesque community that Townsville has.
0: I think, yeah. And I've won to support the motion. I'm not sure. It felt like a town meeting at some point there. Claire Hooper, tell me, Australia's oldest man turned 113. What are we attributing that to? His love of what?
6: Breathing.
2: Oh.
0: That's right, he has been quite attached to it, probably more than anyone else.
6: Simply can't give it up.
0: Can't stop breathing.
6: Just keeps being like, oh, God, I wish I could quit, but I just can't.
0: Yeah, his car has a bumper sticker saying, my other car is an iron lung. He loves breathing that much.
6: Loves it.
0: So that doesn't make sense. Mel, there you go. Those are the answers. Was it breathing or was it Pornhub or was it Pornhub? Or, and I will remind you, you can come up with your own answer and take the points, which at this stage I'm going to offer you 10 points.
1: Well, I actually did read the article.
0: Oh, God.
1: And he did switch.
0: How did you get in the door having read the article?
1: An Android phone to an Apple, so it was Pornhub.
0: It was Pornhub. Oh, dear. So was it his love of Pornhub? Let's have a listen and see if Mel takes the lead.
3: Not every day an Australian turns 113 years old.
4: Amazing. We understand he has a very large love of baked beans.
2: Oh, wow.
0: That's right.
6: Wow, that's the opposite of breathing.
0: It was baked beans. Unfortunately, Mel, don't take the points, but thank you very much for joining us. Etta the Sublime, thank you very much. And here we go to our final punter helping us out, and we have Merv. Where is Merv? G'day, Merv.
7: G'day, Charles.
0: Welcome to TGIF.
7: Thank you.
0: What do you do? What skills do you bring to the table?
7: Laughter therapist and researcher.
0: You're a laughter therapist and researcher. Well, this is the cult place right here. out in the wild, you've seen so many laughs just occurring naturally. So where do you do this? How do you apply this academically?
7: From a research point of view, currently working with Bolton University in the UK to introduce laughter as social prescription into the National Health Service for people with mental health conditions.
0: Wow, that is wonderful. And the UK, famously starved of comedy. So apparently it is good that they'll finally do something to turn that around. And you also, do you apply it, do you also have a you have a yoga practice, am I right? Is laughter involved?

0: involved in yoga?
1: Laughter yoga, it's called.
0: Wow. Yeah,
1: it's been around for about 30 years now, and we do laughter exercise with yoga breathing.
0: Laughter exercise. So you're doing yoga and laughing as you do it.
1: Yeah.
0: How dangerous. Do you do that? Do you give the positions funnier names? Downward dog's already halfway there, I think we can agree.
1: No, it's just yoga breathing. No moves, no stances.
0: Oh, right. Yeah. So it's right.
1: Just yoga breath.
0: Right, I think I can probably pull that off. I think that sounds doable. Wonderful. So here we are. We're down to our final two topics for you to choose from, Merv, and they are Can't Buy Me Love or Working 9 to 5.
1: Got to be Can't Buy Me Love.
0: Can't Buy Me Love. Okay, here we go. And something is about to change at one of our most popular attractions.
2: Countless tourists visit every year, and it will eventually come with a price tag.
0: All right, so authorities plan to charge tourists to see what... To see what Australian attraction, Rosie?
3: The footpath in Canberra that Barnaby Joyce fell asleep on.
0: Oh.
3: It's like a reverse Shroud of Turin.
0: Yes.
3: It's just an outline of his greasy big head.
0: It's still there. It is meticulously preserved.
3: Yeah, no, they've done a great job.
0: A lot of people fear it's like a Banksy, that someone will nick off with it.
3: It's like a pilgrimage.
0: It is a... Perform a pilgrimage.
3: Yeah. Thank you, Barnaby.
0: And a big cheerio. I know Barnaby's a massive fan of the show.
3: Yeah.
0: And he always tunes in. He can't get enough.
4: Sure he does.
0: So, Kate Dennett.
4: Mm.
0: Authorities plan to charge tourists to see what Australian attraction?
5: Melbourne's Carrot Man, but you have to be able to catch him.
0: Right. I don't know who Carrot Man is.
5: You don't know Carrot Man?
0: I'm so excited to tell you about
5: the lore of Carrot Man.
0: Who's Carrot Man?
5: Carrot Man is a man who walks around kind of like the Fitzroy, Melbourne-y sort of area with a large carrot.
3: Mm.
0: Right, so the name checks out.
6: A fake carrot.
5: No, it's a fake.
6: It's a fake,
5: yeah,
6: right? Because not everyone, people listening on the radio, wouldn't know that you were gesturing something the size of a rifle.
5: Oh, yeah. Well, yeah. I guess I do. Yeah, I guess now, that is the first object that comes to mind. A rifle.
0: To be
6: okay. All right.
0: So to be
6: it's
0: seen,
6: bigger than a baguette. What you're doing?
0: I think that's safe to say. Can I ask? So once getting about with this aforementioned carrot,
5: yes.
0: If you do that regularly, that's going to raise some suspicions. Do we know what his plan is?
5: It's just to bring joy.
3: Mm.
0: Just to bring joy.
5: Yeah.
0: Has it?
5: Yeah, absolutely.
0: It has.
5: Yes, when you see him in the wild, it's like it feels like one of those days where it's like, I've got to buy a lotto ticket.
0: Wow.
5: Yeah, seeing Carrot Man, buy a lotto ticket.
0: Carrot Man.
5: Yeah.
3: You see Carrot Man and Darth Vader playing the bass in the same day. That's a big day in Melbourne.
5: Day in Melbourne.
3: Yeah.
0: Wow. That's the worst tourism.
3: Well, you don't have that in Townsville, do you?
0: Yeah. Claire Hooper, authorities plan to charge tourists to see what attraction?
6: To see the TGIF on Friday afternoon at the George Negus Memorial Hall.
0: Okay, it's
6: by Charlie Bickering.
0: It's desperate, but I'm going to give that a point, obviously. That is wonderful. Okay, I'll tell you what, we are rapidly running out of time, so we are going to go to you, Merv, and tell us, is it TGIF? We're going to start, they should charge for it, that's not a bad idea. Is it Carrot Man that we start charging for, or is it, God, it's been such a long time
3: Barnaby
0: now.
3: Barnaby Joyce.
0: Barnaby Joyce. What are we going to charge money to see, or an answer of your own? It's going to be worth 10 points this week.
1: I know Carrot Man, and I love Carrot Man, but it's got to be the 12 Apostles, but it's overpriced because there's only 7 left.
0: Right. Mm. 7 of the 12 Apostles. I'm going to make it for 10 points. Let's have a listen and see if you take them.
2: Countless tourists visit the 12 Apostles every year, and it will eventually come with a price tag.
0: 10 points to Merv. I'll now do a quick score check, and we have Kate on 7 points, Claire on 8 points, Adam on 9 points, and today's winner on 10 points, it is Merv!
3: Yeah. You know what I love is you don't hear the name Merv anymore. It's fantastic. Like, you've never met a baby called Merv.
0: No baby Mervs, but there will after tonight,
3: there
0: I tell
3: will.
0: You.
3: Yes.
0: Any baby conceived in celebration of this victory will be named Merv. It is safe to say. Merv, thank you for playing. Can I get a big thank you to Adam Rosenbach, Claire Hooper,
3: thank you.
0: Kate Dennett
3: thank you.
0: For joining us on TGIF. We'll be back 5 o'clock next week with another cracking lineup of TGIF. And don't forget, if you want to be in the audience, text TGIF to 0437 774 774. Once again, give it up for Adam Rosenbach, Claire Hooper and Kate Dennett. My name is Charlie Pickering. Have a great weekend. You're listening to ABC Radio and Radio National. Bye for now.

0: Treasurer Daniel Molino has defended the timing of the federal government's intervention to delay the tax office's ban on credit card payments. Following backlash from small businesses, the government announced today it would provide additional funding to the ATO to delay the ban until the 30th of June next year. Treasurer Jim Chalmers says it will give the ATO more time to consult and for affected taxpayers to transition. Mr. Molino says the government responded to the feedback in a timely manner.
1: We've received a lot of feedback from stakeholders, in particular small business, and we've responded to that. We've taken actions. We've extended that transition period to the end of the financial year, and that's a really important step forward.
0: The CFA Volunteers Group says it's not seeing anything from the billions raised through the state's emergency service levy. The CFA volunteers rallied on Spring Street this morning, expressing concern over outdated trucks and equipment, as well as the controversial emergency services levy, a property-based tax used to fund emergency services in the state. CFA Volunteers Group President John Houston told 774 ABC Radio Melbourne there are close to 700 fire trucks in operation that are past the 20-year retirement age.
2: They're raising $1.6, $1.7 billion every year, and the funds ain't going back to the CFA where they should be. You know, they're raising an extra half a billion dollars, and where's the money going? It's not going to the grassroots firefighters out in the bush.
0: When asked about the levy, the government said it's committed to doing all it can to relieve cost of living pressures on Victorian households and families, which must be done in a sensible and responsible way. A Melbourne Uber driver who stalked a female passenger after becoming infatuated with her has avoided a criminal conviction. Ethan White reports.
3: Azra Syed faced the Melbourne Magistrates Court this morning, accused of repeatedly visiting the home of a passenger after driving her a short distance in an early morning Uber ride earlier this year. The court heard Mr. Syed regularly sent text messages to the passenger in an attempt to ask her out. Mr. Syed's lawyer argued his client is remorseful and apologetic, but Magistrate Jared Lethbridge called the behaviour sleazy and said it beggared belief that Mr. Syed thought the conduct was appropriate. Mr. Syed admitted responsibility but avoided a conviction, instead receiving a six-month diversion plan.
0: Plans to live stream an execution in the US have been condemned as a violation of international human rights law. The Pentagon announced that Nadal Malik Hassan's execution by firing squad would be live streamed on the 3rd of December. Hassan was a former army psychiatrist who shot and killed 13 people at Fort Hood military base in 2009. Yale University military justice lecturer Eugene Fidel says it's a regrettable decision.
4: The US would be in some really terrible company if it goes ahead with a public execution. Among the countries, the few countries that have public executions are North Korea and, wait for it, Iran.
0: Top officials in New York have expressed outrage after federal immigration agents shot and wounded a Dominican man and fired into a vehicle with a five-year-old child inside. Larry Buttrose reports.
5: New York Governor Kathy Hochul says the city has seen too many violent acts by what she says is a rogue federal agency. Mayor Zoran Mamdani joined her and is calling for ICE to leave the city.
6: The pretext of ICE is, in their words, to keep this country safe. How is it keeping anyone safe?
5: The Department of Homeland Security says ICE agents were conducting a targeted enforcement operation to arrest the man from the Dominican Republic, saying he had a prior criminal conviction. Immigration agents have shot at least 21 people since President Donald Trump returned to office last year, seven of them fatally.
0: Marathon great Eliud Kipchoge says he is expecting fast times all round at this year's Melbourne Marathon. More than 60,000 runners are expected to take part in the festival, which is spread over 2 days. The route for the Sunday Marathon has been changed to make the course flatter, with runners hoping for faster times. Eliud Kipchoge is participating. He has a goal of running a marathon on each continent, with Melbourne one of the seven locations.
7: This is a sporting city, a different culture of running. So Melbourne actually is home for all the sports, from Formula One, cricket, tennis, boxing, and above all, running. So on Sunday, we'll be actually launching a huge running community in Melbourne.
0: Melbourne's weather for tomorrow, partly cloudy with a top of 22 degrees. Sunday, partly cloudy, 25. Monday, showers, 20. It's currently 25 degrees. 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
7: This is a sport.
8: Good evening. Good to be with you on PM. I'm Barbara Miller on Gadigal land in Sydney. Tonight, the mother of two Australian brothers murdered in Mexico makes an emotional statement to the court.

0: Also, legendary Aussie rock band Powderfinger to return to the stage after 16 years. And we speak with one of America's leading pandemic experts about fears of a Russian lab leak.
1: If it was a pathogen on which they were doing research in the lab, they should explain how it happened so that we can all learn from that. If they continue to refuse to do that, that's concerning.
0: The mother of two Perth brothers shot dead on a surfing trip to Mexico has delivered an emotional address to the court at the close of the trial of three men charged with their murder. Callum and Jake Robinson died alongside their American friend Carter Road in Baja California in April 2024 during an alleged robbery. In her remarks to the court, Deborah Robinson referenced harrowing evidence about the final moments of her son's life. She said, "We understand that they gave up their keys and wallets, then begged for their lives and asked not to be killed. To know their pleas were ignored is something we will carry with us for the rest of our lives." North America correspondent Cayman Gawk has been following developments. Cayman, sounds like a pretty emotional statement there from the Robinson parents.
2: Incredibly powerful, and you know, this was a chance for Deborah Robinson to really stress what it would mean for them to see accountability. They said, while no sentence can bring back Callum and Jake, they stressed that they want those that killed their sons to be held accountable for what they'd done and for the protection of other families. Deborah Robinson said, "We never want another family to experience the devastation and suffering that has been inflicted on ours. Callum and Jake's lives mattered, their futures mattered. They were loved deeply and had so much more to give to their families, friends and communities." We also heard from the widow of their American friend Carter Road. The three of them were killed while they're on this surfing trip in Mexico in 2024. Their bodies were disposed of in a well and they had gunshot wounds to their head. And we heard from the widow who accused the men of evil acts and said that she believed that they were guilty and couldn't comprehend how they could do something so violent, and said that they had taken her life, her future opportunity to have children and a family. So this was a very powerful and emotional day in court, and we're told that some of the accused were fidgeting and appeared quite uncomfortable when these victim impact statements were read. We understand Deborah Robinson was quite emotional as well and delivered this speech whilst being quite teary-eyed as well.
0: And it sounds like Deborah Robinson referenced some pretty disturbing testimony that the trial has heard about the final moments of her son's lives.
2: They have been there since the very start of this trial, which began in early September, and they have had to hear harrowing details about the deaths of Jake and Callum. And during that, I've been in the courtroom and you see how confronting this room is. It's quite small. They have had to sit literally next to, about a meter or an arm's length away from, the three men accused of killing their boys. The three men as well are only shackled by their ankles. They can move their hands about, and they have two court officers standing behind them as they wear their orange prison jumpsuits and white sneakers. So this is a quite confronting scene for them, and to be there every day and hear these harrowing details. Last week they requested to the judge, because they have flights back to Perth, that he deliver the verdict while they are still in Mexico, because it would mean a lot to them because they've travelled all that way. The judge accepted their request, and he said that the verdict will be handed down tomorrow.
0: So the verdict tomorrow, will we also hear the sentence tomorrow?
2: No, it's expected that the sentence will be delivered on a future day. And the family expressed that they understood if the sentence couldn't be handed down whilst they are there, but they stressed that they would like the verdict to be delivered whilst they're there. And obviously, for them, that is something that can bring some level of closure after what has been an awful 2.5 years for them. We also heard closing arguments today, both from the prosecution and the defence. The prosecution outlined that while this appeared to be a robbery gone wrong, there was enough time for these men to know what they were doing and that they chose violence, while the defence argued there isn't enough evidence to prove that these three men are the killers, and they questioned the timeline of events and also the credibility of some key witnesses.

0: witnesses.
1: North America correspondent Cayman Gawk. The Reserve Bank's ban on businesses passing on credit card surcharges was supposed to be a win for consumers, but it appears to be having some unintended consequences. Customers have reported some businesses already hiking prices to cover the costs, and the move prompted the Australian Tax Office to say it would no longer accept credit card payments. That's seen a backlash from small businesses, and today the federal government has responded to that pressure. The ATO change was set to come in next month, but the government will now pay tens of millions of dollars to cover card surcharge fees so the tax office can defer the change. Here's Treasurer Jim Chalmers.
2: We've stepped in to ensure that the tax office can take credit card payments until the end of June next year. This will give them the time to consult more with small business and to get it right.
1: Reporter Sean Tarek-Goodwin is here. Sean, this is a little complicated. Let's just start with the basics. Why did the ATO announce it was going to stop accepting credit card payments?
3: Well, this started with the Reserve Bank making a decision earlier this year that it would essentially outlaw the use of credit card surcharges on payments across the economy. Now, that applies to your morning coffee, but it also applies to the businesses and individuals that were choosing to pay their tax bills with the ATO on a credit card. Now, the tax office then faced the situation where it had to essentially come up with that surcharge or the cost of those surcharges itself. Now, your local cafe can pass it on in a higher price of a coffee, but the tax office can't necessarily increase taxes. So the tax office then went to the credit card companies to try and negotiate down those fees, but it said it couldn't come to a workable solution and then essentially had to make the decision that it would not no longer accept credit card payments.
1: And small businesses in particular had been raising concerns about the ATO's move. What were they saying?
3: Well, the groups for small businesses were saying that this is a really important tool for businesses to manage cash flow. Essentially, some of them would pay their tax bill on a credit card and then pay it off when it suits them. And that's a particularly important tool in a time when businesses are under pressure. And the coalition echoed those concerns and accused the government of not stepping in and allowing this to go ahead at a time where businesses were facing a lot of pressure. Initially, the government said that it wouldn't intervene, that it was an independent decision by the tax office, and also pointed to the fact that a relatively small proportion of businesses and individuals were using this tool, about 5% of businesses and 2% of individuals. But over time, some senior ministers in the government appeared to soften that stance, and the Treasurer today announced this change.
1: So the government is now intervening to at least delay the change, but it's a pretty costly step, isn't it?
3: That's right. So the plan announced by the Treasurer today is that the government will cover the costs of the surcharge until the middle of next year. And the Treasurer said that that's to give the tax office time to further consult with businesses to try and come to a better policy and a better solution there. The Council of Small Business Organisations President Matthew Addison welcomed that, but he called for this to be a permanent solution.
4: We really think if the surcharge ban is going to stay in place, government needs to negotiate its own rates with the commercial providers and bring their rates of merchant fees way down. If small business has to absorb it, government needs to absorb it.
3: Now, the exact cost of the government's plan isn't clear, but the ATO has previously said that it estimates the surcharges themselves to total amount around $200 million each year. And this would be a period of about 7 months, and it would depend on how many businesses and individuals utilise that tool over that time.
1: Sean Tarek-Goodwin there. As we went to air last night, the writing appeared to be on the wall for the highly anticipated listing of the data centre company Firmus on the Australian Stock Exchange. It was tipped to be one of the nation's largest ever initial public offerings, but Firmus's hopes of achieving a $44 billion valuation have collapsed, and the company has withdrawn plans to list on the ASX. Experts say the decision casts doubt on a range of investments, including the building of data centres in Tasmania. Alexandra Humphreys reports.
0: There's no doubt data centers

0: to company Firmus has grown at a rapid pace in just 7 years. But the company's hopes of becoming one of Australia's largest ever share market floats have disintegrated. After reportedly considering dropping the steep $11 share price, it's now axed plans to list entirely. Lachlan Holloway is an equity market strategist from Morningstar.
1: The way that it's been going in the last few days would suggest that something was not going quite to plan inside the Firmus camp.
0: He explains the company's valuation was based on projected growth rather than existing revenue.
1: I mean, this was a company that was asking at one point something like a $44 billion market capitalization that earned, I think, about $70 million revenue last year. This is a company that would have been about the same size as Woolworths, that's basically a startup.
0: Firmus pointed to recent market volatility and conditions when axing its listing plans and said it would seek funding privately while considering other options. But for now, Firmus is without the $7 billion in capital it hoped to raise by joining the stock market, money the company had planned to use to grow, including the building of two new data centres in Tasmania. Sam Baker is a private wealth advisor in Hobart.
2: Certainly the Firmus not being able to get this ASX listing off the ground has cast some doubt over the funding of their potential rollout of data centres in northern Tasmania. I think it will be important to look closely at what the company does over the next couple of weeks and perhaps even months.
0: Data centres proposed for northern and northwest Tasmania have sparked community outrage. Opponents are hoping the failed listing brings them some reprieve. Nicola Thompson lives close to one of the proposed data centres.
3: A big company shouldn't be able to come in and change substantially how we chose to live in a beautiful community like this and put an AI factory up in the middle of it. It does show that even little people need to stand up and fight for what's right.
0: It's not just data centres that Firmus has invested in. The company recently sponsored three of Tasmania's biggest sports codes, Cricket Tasmania, the Jack Jumpers and Jewels national basketball teams, and the Tasmania Devils, the state's long-awaited AFL team.
4: I think it will fall over because now there's no money there.
0: Andrew Hughes is a lecturer in marketing with the Australian National University. He thinks the sponsorships are at risk, but that might not be a bad outcome, particularly for the Devils.
4: I know they said when they announced the deal that they believe that Firmus had the right characteristics and values that they did. But I think time has proven that to be incorrect. And I think now they have a golden opportunity to really say, OK, maybe now's a good time to walk away from this and look for a different partnership we can forge ahead with a different commercial partner.
0: In a statement, Firmus said nothing about its business had fundamentally changed and that it remains well positioned to execute on its plans, including those in Tasmania. Tasmania's government is continuing to support Firmus. Guy Barnett is Tasmania's Deputy Premier.
5: Well, the government has an ongoing connection with Firmus and indeed other investors in Tasmania. That relationship is positive and we look forward to it continuing in a collaborative, positive way.
6: That report by Alexandra Humphreys. I'm Barbara Miller and this is PM. You can catch the program live or you can catch up later on ABC Listen. Russia isn't exactly known for its transparency, and that's playing into fears about the unexplained death of a worker at a plague research lab in Siberia. Initial reports suggested the 28-year-old had died of suspected pneumonic plague, and authorities placed 200 people under quarantine. Russia says it's now done extensive testing and no cases of the plague have been reported. But the World Health Organization is calling for more information about the tests conducted and for a response to reports of a second death. The incident has led to concerns of a possible plague leak. And Donald Trump didn't totally calm those concerns when asked earlier in the Oval Office about the situation.
7: Is the plague in Russia a bioweapon?
8: Well, we don't think so. We're going to find out soon enough, but we don't think so. And if you listen to them, it's under control. You know, people have said that before about other things. So we hope it is very sophisticated, very smart. And they're saying it's very much under control.
6: Paul Friedrichs is a former military medical officer who led the White House's Office of Pandemic

0: pandemic preparedness and response policy under Joe Biden. Paul Friedrichs, thank you so much for joining us. We heard the reporter there asking if there was any evidence the Russians were developing a bioweapon at the plague research lab in Siberia. Is there?
1: Well, first, thank you for inviting me to join you. And I think the answer is no. It is true, and the Trump administration has identified this in previous reports, that Russia has an offensive bioweapons program. It is also true that this research center in Irkutsk has been around since 1935 and has been working on developing tests and treatment and vaccines for worrisome organisms or pathogens that are found in Siberia and neighboring regions. So it is true that they have a bioweapons program. It is also true that this lab has been doing very typical public health research for nearly 100 years.
0: We couldn't rule out, though, that the lab might also be developing bioweapons.
1: You know, certainly I've not visited it. I cannot, give you an independent assessment of whether that lab is doing so. I think when we look at the work that's been published by that lab, it is very much focused on typical public health research. So I want to caution people from not putting two and two together and coming up with 10 on this one. There are good reasons to be concerned, mostly having to do with the fact that the Russians have not been particularly forthcoming in explaining what has actually happened. There are also some reasons why I am less concerned at this point. One of them is, if it's the plague, we have very good antibiotics that can treat anyone in the United States or Australia or many other countries were they to be diagnosed with the plague. Another reassuring point is that we're now many days later, and we have not seen any cases being reported in any of the cities that receive air travelers from Irkutsk.
0: The WHO is asking Russia for more information, including about reports, those are unconfirmed, of a second death. From what you know of how the Russians operate, do you think that information will be forthcoming?
1: Well, President Trump has said that he has a very personal relationship with Vladimir Putin, and I think many of us are hoping that our president will leverage that relationship to encourage Putin and his team to be very truthful and transparent. This is something that obviously is concerning people around the world. We have the very bad memories from the COVID pandemic and other events that caused people to pay a lot of attention to this. And so I think all world leaders should be focusing on how do we allay those concerns? How do we lower the temperature of this by getting the facts out as quickly as possible?
0: And what would make you really concerned in regard to these developments?
1: So there's several things. One I mentioned already. If we were to see one or more patients in cities that have regular air trips between Irkutsk and let's say Bangkok, or Irkutsk and Beijing, if we were to see cases in any of those cities that have air service with Irkutsk, that would concern me because that would suggest that there had been transmission in Irkutsk. Somebody got on a plane. They now showed up in a new city. A second thing that would concern me is if the Russians continue to provide mixed messaging, saying that they've done 5,000 tests without really explaining what the tests are is sort of impressive, but it doesn't answer the question, what did this unfortunate researcher die from? And that should be information that they share. And if it was a pathogen on which they were doing research in the lab, they should explain how it happened so that we can all learn from that. I think the third thing that would concern me is if we did learn from the Russians that there had been an outbreak or that this individual had been infected with something that we had believed would be sensitive to antibiotics, and the individual was treated with antibiotics and did not respond, that would be a very important point. But the risk to individuals, whether they're in Canberra or they're in Cincinnati, is very low from this. The long-term risk is that we have countries that, when an event occurs, are not truthful about it, so that we cannot learn from events like this, and we cannot improve the safety of our collective systems that do research like this.
0: Paul Friedrichs, who led the White House's Office of Pandemic Preparedness and Response Policy during the Biden administration. Finally, they promised they'd never get back together again, but Powderfinger fans are celebrating today as one of the country's biggest ever rock bands announced it was heading out on a national tour next year. The band called it quits 16 years ago and until now had resisted offers to come back to the stage. Powderfinger diehards are already nervous there won't be enough tickets to meet demand. Angus Randall reports.
2: It's been 16 years since the final notes of These Days rang out across their beloved Brisbane, and with that, Powderfinger disbanded, seemingly for good. But now they're coming round again.
3: We always said that if we were going to get back together to do some shows, that you guys would be the first to know. And so now you're the first tonight.
2: The band had held the line on a reunion until now, including a big money offer to play the 2020 AFL Grand Final in Brisbane. The only time they came together was for a pre-recorded charity performance during the early days of the COVID pandemic.
4: Darius, Poggy, JC, everyone ready? Okay, you ready? Pogs.
2: As recently as 2 years ago, at a 20th anniversary celebration of their album Vulture Street, frontman Bernard Fanning said they had no plans to play together again. Music journalist Tyler Jenke says today's announcement was a big surprise.
5: Because of the fact that they went out on their own terms, it seemed like they had wrapped a bow on it so perfectly that they never really sort of left the door open for a return. And it just sort of seemed like it was something that would never happen. And I think a lot of people are probably feeling the same way as well. So I think everyone is very surprised by this.
2: Not everyone is so shocked. Nick Carrigan's entire adult life has been soundtracked by Powderfinger.
6: Early 90s through to the mid-90s was when I was at uni and was going to see them. I was poor, they were poor, the venues were small, but they got bigger quite quickly.
2: Most band members have continued performing, either solo or in other bands, and Bernard Fanning still drops a few of the old songs into his set lists. Nick Carrigan believes Powderfinger and the chances of a reunion never really went away.
6: It was an amicable breakup, and so I think this is probably more a personal thing. We're all getting closer to 60 and they're probably thinking that they still enjoy what they do. You know, they're still musicians, they still enjoy it. And I think that probably the best years of their lives, they're realising now were the years in Powderfinger.
2: Powderfinger's farewell tour in 2010 sold more than 200,000 tickets across 34 shows. Such a lengthy national tour is unheard of these days. Tyler Jenke wonders how the band can meet demand.
5: Having come from that sort of pub rock mentality of the early days, they're aware that they want to be playing for the people. It just remains to be seen how they can actually translate that in the current climate with, you know, cost of living. You know, we've also seen recently artists like Radiohead, for example, putting a ballot system in there.
2: And
5: it comes around.
2: And Nick Carrigan says, as far as venues go, September's calendar is already filling up.
6: You know, they're coming around the country in September. That's when football finals are on. We've got the Rugby World Cup in Brisbane next year. Stadiums are going to be in short supply, I suspect.
2: What would your advice be to someone who hasn't been to as many standing concerts in recent years and wants to relive their youth?
6: Yeah, there's a lot of people who've probably let themselves go over the last 35 years or so, so I'd get training.
0: That's lifelong Powderfinger fan Nick Carrigan and that report by Angus Randall. That's PM for this Friday and for the week. PM's producer is John Stewart. Technical production by David Sargent and Joram Toth. I'm Barbara Miller and I hope to catch you again on Monday. Good night.

0: The use of credit cards to make payments to the Australian Tax Office has been delayed following federal government intervention. Isabella Tolhurst reports.
1: The ATO announced last week it would stop accepting credit card payments for tax bills from December in response to the Reserve Bank's ban on card surcharges. The government has faced significant pressure over the plan, with small businesses reacting furiously. Now Treasurer Jim Chalmers has announced the government would give the ATO extra funds to delay the ban until June 30, allowing more consultation on the changes.
2: We try not to interfere or intervene, whether it's the design of the surcharge ban or the implementation, but we've stepped in here.
1: The Coalition has called for the credit card ban to be scrapped altogether.
0: Federal Liberal frontbencher Andrew Hastie has denied the Coalition's migration policy is a copy of One Nation's. The Coalition this week unveiled their plan to cut 650,000 temporary visas over 4 years to achieve a net overseas migration target of 160,000. Pauline Hanson says it's a photocopy of One Nation's policy, which plans to cut about 750,000 temporary visas. But Mr. Hastie says their policy is more considered.
3: I think she's flattering herself. Any person can go out onto the street and talk to regular Australians who know that immigration numbers need to come down. What we've done, which is different to One Nation, is we've thought the policy through, we've done the numbers, we've consulted closely with the Parliamentary Budgetary Office, we've thought about the economy as well.
0: Overseas now, and the Labor Party of British Prime Minister Andy Burnham has won a by-election for the parliamentary seat vacated by former leader Keir Starmer. They fended off a strong Green Party challenge in the central London constituency of Holborn and St Pancras. Labor candidate Sagal Abdiwali is the leader of the local council and won the seat by a margin of well over 3,000 votes from Green Party leader Zach Polansky. Plans to live stream the execution of a convicted mass murderer in the US have sparked public outcry. Nidal Malik Hassan killed 13 unarmed soldiers in a mass shooting at the Fort Hood military base in Texas in 2009. US Defense Secretary Pete Hegseth says he will be executed by firing squad on the 3rd of December at the same military base, and it will be streamed live. This man in San Francisco has condemned the decision.
4: It's disgusting. It's childish. What's next, pay-per-view? I mean, this is just ridiculous what's going on. No one should have to watch this. It shouldn't be anything the public sees.
0: New York City Mayor Zoran Mamdani says he'll demand U.S. President Donald Trump end all federal immigration enforcement actions in the city. It follows ICE agents shooting and wounding a Dominican man while arresting him in Manhattan. Mr. Mamdani says he's received reports the agents fired while the man was inside a vehicle with a five-year-old child who was apparently unhurt. He has condemned their actions.
5: ICE undermines public safety. It makes us less safe. New York City will not stand by while ICE agents shoot New Yorkers. And we will not back down from the demand that so many, including myself, have put forward. This is an agency that must be abolished.
0: And in sport, South Melbourne FC captain Marko Jankovic is confident his side are well prepared to deal with the pressure that a sold-out crowd will bring to tomorrow night's Australia Cup soccer final. The second-tier club will face the A-League's Melbourne Victory at Amy Park in front of 30,000 fans. Jankovic says they have plenty of experience in front of hostile crowds.
6: Going away to Preston, going away to Heidelberg, places like these where the fence is 1 metre from the sideline and you're getting yelled at by 10,000 people. That's also not easy. Knowing that there's going to be 15,000 of our fans behind us is, I think, a positive thing.
0: To the weather for tomorrow, there's a strong wind warning for the West Coast, Central Coast and East Gippsland coasts. For the state, mostly cloudy with isolated showers contracting to the east during the day. Cool to mild with moderate westerly winds, fresh about exposed coasts and peaks. For Melbourne, partly cloudy with a top of 22 degrees. Sunday, partly cloudy, 25. Monday, showers, 20 degrees. Tuesday, a shower or two, 16 degrees. Wednesday, 16 and a possible shower. It's currently 24 degrees. ABC News.
7: Catching up with friends over a beer to watch footy isn't as simple as it once was.
8: I've got multiple apps, but I've deleted most of them.

0: So now that I've got one, slow down.
1: We'll take a look at how gambling is disproportionately affecting young men on Australia-wide today and what's being done to stop it. Also, have you noticed any changes to your daily coffee fix?
2: Consumers should feel ripped off if something very small has changed in a product and the makers of that product are not declaring what that change is.
1: We'll unpack why cheaper, more bitter-tasting coffee beans are creeping in. My name's Alex Barwick. You're listening to Australia Wide, coming to you from Urundi Country in Mbantwa, Alice Springs. We start the program in WA's southwest, in a pub, watching footy. But there's something else more sinister going on. A lot of those watching are having a punt on the game, and it's becoming almost part of the game. New research suggests that having a bet during a game is becoming less about winning and more about fitting in with your mates. Reporter Madigan Landry has this story.
3: It's a Thursday night at a pub in WA's largest regional city. Footy finals are on, the game is plastered across 90-inch flat screens, and the place is packed to the rafters with young men hanging out watching the game. In the state with the country's strictest gambling laws, there's no pokies in sight, and yet almost everyone in the room is gambling.
4: I've got two multis on, so hopefully one comes through, but yeah, so it happens.
5: Very nice. Is that something you commonly do when a game's on?
4: Yeah, yes. For all games, footy, regardless of who's actually playing, so.
5: And do you think that's like become part of like watching the game?
4: More or less, yeah. It's pretty more like common now than what it used to be, so.
0: I've got multiple apps, but I've deleted most of them. So now that I've got one, slow down, but I reckon 100%, yes.
6: Sports gambling participation in particular is related to young men's masculine self-concept.
3: That's Senior Research Fellow at the Kids Research Institute, Vincent Mancini. He says the research shows gambling on sport is even more intrinsically linked to a man's sense of masculinity.
6: The gambling industry has built sports gambling participation into the expression of manhood. Oftentimes, they're not necessarily gambling to win money. When we speak to a lot of young boys, they realise that they're eventually going to lose the money that they're putting into the wages, but it's what they're getting along the way. It's the social, it's the banter, it's the friendship.
3: This year, for the first time, participation in online gambling in Australia surpassed venue-based gambling, like people using pokies. And the advertising is infiltrating other parts of boys' lives too.
7: You'll see in our club rooms there, we've got probably seven TVs that run every game of football while we're planning and training.
3: Ray Ganaway is the secretary of Busselton Football Club. He says he's sick of seeing gambling ads everywhere.
7: Exposure is what gives conversation, so take the exposure away, we stop talking about it.
3: He says he knows the boys at his club are gambling, and the club is trying to address it before it becomes a problem. With the help from the AFL, the club is running a mandatory mental health program to open up conversations about what's happening in the players' lives. He says gambling is coming up a lot.
7: We just aim as a club to make sure that those choices that our players make, that they're well informed about the ramifications if gambling becomes an addiction. We're well aware that the boys will team up and have a punt on special occasions.
3: Earlier this year, the government introduced reforms aimed at curbing and preventing problem gambling. The changes come 3 years after late Labor MP Peter Murphy handed down a landmark report calling for a total ban on gambling advertising. In August, Communications Minister Annika Wells told reporters the reforms struck the right balance.
8: And children should be able to know the players and follow their team and celebrate a goal without gambling being an inextricable part of that. These reforms also introduce choice. If you do not want to see gambling ads online, you will not have to.
3: These reforms will cap the number of gambling ads on TV between 5 a.m. and 8:30 p.m. from next year, introduce a complete ban on ads during live sport, and outlaw gambling logos on jerseys or in stadiums. They'll also establish a register where people can opt out of seeing gambling ads on social media, but it's not yet clear how that will work. Responsible Wagering Australia says the industry has already taken significant action to reduce advertising. A spokesperson said the industry has voluntarily cut spending for free-to-air TV ads by 71% over the past 5 years. Responsible Wagering WA said the balance needs to be right so people aren't pushed towards illegal offshore gambling websites with no safeguards. Independent MP David Pocock says the reforms don't go far enough.
9: This legislation fails on so many different levels. The big one was the phased-in complete ad ban. The late Peter Murphy said partial bans on gambling advertising do not work, and that's why they went with a full gambling ad ban. The other big one

0: Brisbane band Powderfinger were getting back together. And as it turns out, they were right, with frontman Bernard Fanning joining his bandmates to make this announcement on social media.
1: Hey, this is Rolling, so
2: okay.
1: Say hi.
3: G'day, everyone.
2: Hello, everybody.
1: Hello, everyone. We're Powderfinger, and we've got a little announcement to make for you today. We always said that if we were going to get back together to do some shows, that you guys would be the first to know. And so now you're the first to know.
0: They went on to announce that a tour will happen in September of next year, and it'll be the first time that Powderfinger has played live since its Sunsets Farewell Tour, which wrapped up all the way back in 2010 in Brisbane, where the band formed in 1989. And it follows a growing trend of bands using cryptic clues ahead of a big announcement. Last month, Radiohead released mysterious printed flyers in record stores across different cities. Days later, they announced a 2027 tour in Australia. And it's a tactic Taylor Swift has also become famous for, dropping clues for fans ahead of a new release or a tour. This has included a ticking clock, different outfits, and social media posts with riddles. And it seems this marketing works. Powderfinger fans were calling in on ABC Talkback Radio around the country to share their excitement.

0: spent the weekend away on Magnetic Island with my besties, and we were all speculating because of all of the rumours, and we're like, reunion tour for our next get-together. So it's a year from now, perfect timing, and oh my God, my happiness is very rapidly creeping back in.
1: I actually wound up touring with the band from like 96 up until about 2002, looking after their merchandise. So I would have seen them about 100 times at least back then, and I had a lot of good memories.
2: I called up a mate one time and said my drummer can't make the gig, and he was up a ladder. He said to his mate, can you pull my phone out of my pocket for me? And it was Powderfingers drummer John that pulled the phone out, and he said, oh, mate, he can't do the gig. I'll do it for him. So I played a gig with John one time in Nambour, a street party at the Tram Fest. What a legend, mate, an amazing drummer. And he helped us out when we needed someone behind the kit.
3: I reckon I was about 14 and I was playing in a band. It was pretty much just me and a drummer that would practice in his garage, and we called ourselves Flywire. And he presented me with this song, The Day You Come, that one. And I just thought it was the best, and I'm pretty sure I tried to pick that out on guitar. On the day.
4: I always say the best concert I have ever seen is the Sunsets tour. I actually watched it in Townsville. I love them.
5: Queensland Premier David Crisafulli sharing that he also is a Powderfinger fan, but no news yet on exact dates or where the band will travel to next September. My name's Alex Barwick. You're listening to Australia Wide. If you, like me, rely on a daily coffee fix, you will have noticed that prices in cafes and supermarket aisles for the good stuff have been steadily growing. But there could be another change happening right under our noses, with some supermarket brands quietly tweaking what's in the mix. Brandon Long reports.
6: We know coffee. It comes from our knowledge and passion, from our commitment to sourcing 100% Arabica beans from all around the world.
7: For decades, that's been the promise on premium coffee products in Australian supermarkets. But as the price of coffee beans surged to record highs, some major brands have quietly changed how they describe what's inside. Some products that once proudly advertised themselves as 100% Arabica are now simply labelled coffee, or contain a blend of Arabica and the

0: cheaper Robusta bean. It's legal, and Robusta isn't necessarily a bad coffee, but some consumers are asking why they weren't told more clearly when the recipe changed.
1: Arabica has always been the preferred high-quality bean.
0: Jason Lilienstein runs a special roastery and cafe in Toowoomba. He only uses Arabica, which he buys directly from farmers.
1: Because of price pressures, I think some Robusta, which is, you know, is a cheaper and grown in some places like Vietnam, has sort of found its way into some more mainstream blends that might have been 100% Arabica before.
0: Coffee prices have fallen from their peak of $15 a kilogram last year, but the pressure on manufacturers remains. And consumers are still paying more. For Cairns pensioner Brian Ransow, price is a big part of choosing his coffee. His preferred supermarket brand freeze-dried coffee went from $4 per 100 grams in 2024 to $8 in 2025. And earlier this year, the 100% Arabica description disappeared from the label.
2: Fair trade should work both ways. It should be fair to the consumers too. It should really tell us what's in it. To cover it by saying it's coffee beans, that's not good enough, I reckon, because there's many types.
0: Under Australian food labelling rules, coffee companies don't have to identify the variety of bean unless a specific claim is made about it. That means a product can change without the front of the packet necessarily shouting about it. Victoria says it has removed 100% Arabica branding from some products and introduced Robusta into a small number of blends to offer a more affordable option. Nescafe explained that some of its gold products have used carefully balanced Arabica and Robusta blends for more than a decade. And Makona recently changed some blends to give it greater flexibility in sourcing beans. When contacted, all brands reinforced the idea that maintaining flavour and quality remains important. University of Queensland sensory scientist Professor Heather Smythe believes the consumer deserves to know when a significant ingredient has changed.
3: Labelling matters, and honesty in labelling is really critical, isn't it? So consumers should feel ripped off if something very small has changed in a product and the makers of that product are not declaring what that change is, particularly if it's a cheaper ingredient that they're bringing in. Anyone who's drinking a black coffee, a long black, or even having, you know, the coffee at home without milk, those will be the consumers who are most impacted by changes to the beans, changes to the source of the coffee. Because they have nothing hiding it. It's completely naked. It is pure coffee flavour that they're detecting.
0: And with some brands now replacing that 100% Arabica claim with Robusta blend or simply coffee, the question is whether shoppers are getting enough information to make that choice themselves.
1: You're trying to taste things and be as objective as possible and provide your customer with a variety of different coffees.
0: For coffee roasters like Jason Lilienstein, for now, the choice of coffee comes down to what tastes good.
1: I haven't found a Robusta that I've loved enough. There's some interesting Indian Robusta and Vietnamese Robusta, but I haven't found it of sufficient quality to put it in any of our coffee at this stage.
4: Brandon Long with that story.
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4: Now it's off to Quilpie in far southwestern Queensland, but to a problem that affects families right across regional Australia, a lack of childcare places or no childcare at all. Advocates believe that some rural Queensland communities are being left out from a federal fund intended to bridge that gap. Jay Carstens has this report.
6: It's been really difficult, mainly because there is no formal care. We're very reliant, if we can, get any sort of informal care.
7: Taylor Jackson knows what it's like to live in a childcare desert. With no childcare centres in her Western Queensland home of Aramac, she's relied heavily on informal care.
6: Currently, our situation is that we have a lovely lady that's looking after Ryan one day a week.
7: Her husband, Sam, reduced his working hours so Taylor could return to her job.

0: as a teacher for 2 days a week. With neither Sam or Taylor able to work full time, the rising cost of living is having an impact, despite living in a more affordable location than their city counterparts.
1: Definitely income levels, like, it's greatly affected our family itself. We've had to cut back on fair few number of things. Who knows with the future? Cost of living and inflation always going up. That's a worry, and fuel prices and everything, because Aramac's a bit isolated, you got to travel.
0: During last year's federal election campaign, the Albanese government promised several measures to improve the provision of childcare across the country, including a new fund to build and expand centres in locations with a lack of services. But childcare advocates and local councils say the fund has excluded rural areas from accessing finance.
2: It's nonsensical. Like, everyone at every level has been excluded from this funding.
0: Angela Cochran runs the independent childcare advocacy group, the Future Care Project. She's worked with a collection of outback Queensland councils to better understand how many rural families have lost access to childcare. She says during local forums held in Longreach and Blackall, people from across the rural childcare sector had expressed concerns about the federal government's Building Early Education Fund, or BEEF.
2: You know, they had put applications in for the BEEF funding and couldn't figure out why they hadn't got it. They just realised that there wasn't any opportunity coming there, and that no one was asking them what was happening in their communities.
0: Ms Cochran says rural areas often rely on centres run by small private providers or local councils, which were not able to apply for funding under the BEEF guidelines.
2: But even my community-led non-for-profit here in Gundy has been knocked back on eligibility.
0: She doesn't believe rural communities were consulted enough.
2: The education minister, who provided a video to our Blackall forum, the first thing that she said in response to us coming together was the Building Early Education Fund is there. And no one's eligible for it.
0: Family Daycare Queensland CEO Stella Conroy agrees.
3: We're putting in a submission to the Senate inquiry into early childhood provision in rural, regional, remote areas. And we're actually calling for a specific strategy for rural, regional and remote to be developed and for us to be involved in that consultation process.
0: Some rural mayors have voiced their concerns directly with the Federal Minister for Early Childhood Education, Dr Jess Walsh, including Coopyshire's Ben Hall. Councillor Hall said the criteria issues raised only reinforced Canberra's disconnection from rural Australia.
4: It's just another one of those things where people start to think, oh, you know, am I disadvantaged by being here in regional remote areas?
0: In a statement, Minister Walsh said the fund's eligibility was designed to support high-quality not-for-profit centres in areas of unmet need. She said they had continued to listen to councils, providers and local communities as the fund is rolled out. Councillor Hall says the issue has a ripple effect.
4: Our regional centres are being left well and truly behind, which only limits our capacity, not only in the childcare, but also in our communities to grow. And I don't think that's fair and fair reflection on remote communities, because there's tons of opportunities here for career development and personal growth. I just feel as though, you know, it only highlights how far we are from Canberra.
5: Coopyshire Mayor Ben Hall ending that report from Jay Carstens.
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5: And finally, on Australia Wide, we're heading overseas with a group of Australian university students to Southern Africa. The journey is part of an international partnership teaching and inspiring the next generation of conservationists, ecologists and wildlife managers. But it's also providing important insight into the impact of climate change and human development here and abroad. Bill Ormond travelled to Botswana for this story.
7: A boat full of budding ecologists weaves through wetlands. 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
9: Rivers all over the world are getting the same sort of pressures
8: over-extraction, climate

0: change, pollution. And so this was a wonderful opportunity for us to get together, think about the sort of reliance on these river systems for the water coming down, and start to think about what's the future for these systems, as well as teaching the next generation of water managers and wildlife managers.
1: That's University of New South Wales Professor Richard Kingsford. As he explains, the Okavango Delta faces similar challenges to Australia's inland waterways like Katitunda Lake Eyre or the Murray-Darling Basin.
0: Here we've got three different countries that are trying to share water. And we know we've got real challenges in Australia with states sharing water. So there are real parallels in terms of their understanding of water management in big river systems and what we actually need to protect these for the future.
1: Around 20 students spend a week inside the UNESCO World Heritage listed Delta as part of their university course, surveying water birds, herbivores, and following hippo tracks through marshes in search of aquatic life.
2: Keep going. You keep doing that non-stop until they tell you to stop.
1: UNSW's Sophie Nguyen is studying environmental management and describes the experience as life-changing.
3: This is really like one of the best experiences of my life. We got to see so many like incredible rare species and amazing animals.
1: Over the course of a decade, different groups of students and staff from UNSW Sydney, Arizona State University, the University of Botswana and King's College London have noted large variations in the size of flooding and the number of animals living in this part of the Delta.
0: And unfortunately, our freshwater biodiversity is doing worse than all other biodiversity in marine or terrestrial on land. And that's a challenge. And it's really because we're taking too much water out of our rivers.
1: Botswanan student Tato Mutumba already works as a wildlife researcher, but says the exposure to international wildlife experts has her newly inspired.
4: Just the opportunity to sit with people, right? And to also get that insight of why they are doing this, it kind of makes me fall in love all over again with the art of like wildlife research and conservation.
1: For Arizona State University's Alison Fraze, the environment and cross-cultural connections have her rethinking her future. She's considering changing from a career in medicine to veterinary science and conservation.
5: The real world is politics, social media, this new age of technology, and I'm not the biggest fan of technology.
1: It's something Arizona professor Dave White has heard before.
6: We hear stories repeatedly that many of those students have seen the course change the trajectory of their professional life. And so we've had students who come on the course who then go on to graduate studies, including several who have collaborated with the University of Botswana Okavango Research Institute on their future graduate studies. And so this course is often a life-shaping experience.
1: By testing water, collecting data, and monitoring animal populations, the students are able to better understand the impact of climate change and human development. They're learning from this system to help inform environmental management here and abroad.
3: Seeing how water is managed here has really made me think a lot about how water can be properly managed back home in Australia as well. Because management strategies, they don't need to just apply to one place. If there's something good that's happening here, we can obviously be using it in Australia.
7: That was University of New South Wales student Sophie Nguyen ending that report from Bill Ormond. And that's Australia Wide for today. Thanks to the program's producer, Josie Sargent. My name's Alex Barwick. Thanks for listening.

0: Good evening. Alexandra Alvaro with ABC News. Assistant Treasurer Daniel Molino has defended the timing of the federal government's intervention to delay the tax office's ban on credit card payments. Following backlash from small businesses, the government announced today it would provide additional funding to the ATO to delay the ban until the 30th of June next year. Treasurer Jim Chalmers says it will give the ATO more time to consult and for affected taxpayers to transition. Mr. Molino says the government responded to the feedback in a timely manner.
1: We've received a lot of feedback from stakeholders, in particular small business, and we've responded to that. We've taken actions. We've extended that transition period to the end of the financial year, and that

0: It's a really important step forward.
1: Police have arrested and charged a 22-year-old man following a non-fatal shooting in Melbourne's North on Wednesday. Police allege a 31-year-old Broadmeadows man was shot in the lower body following a verbal altercation. He sustained non-life-threatening injuries. The two men are believed to be known to each other. Three people have been charged following two separate alleged police pursuits overnight, Mackenzie Archer reports.
2: Police allege a 31-year-old Seaford man drove erratically in a stolen ute at speeds of up to 200 kilometres an hour through Melbourne's southeast after police had used stop sticks to deflate its tyres. He faced a Dandenong on court today. Meanwhile, in Melbourne's northwest, police say they followed a stolen speeding car, also being driven erratically and on the wrong side of the road in the Moonee Valley area. The male driver and his female passenger were arrested. The driver allegedly failing a roadside drug test. They too will appear before the courts.
1: The parents of two Perth brothers murdered in Mexico on a surfing trip have spoken in court ahead of the judge delivering his verdict in the Mexican city of Ensenada. North America correspondent Cayman Gock reports.
3: Jake and Callum Robinson's parents have asked the judge to impose the maximum sentence for the three men accused of their murders. The Perth brothers were on a surfing trip with their American friend Carter Road when they were killed in 2024. In a statement, Deborah Robinson said accountability matters and wants the men imprisoned to protect other families. The defence has argued there is not enough evidence to prove the accused men were the murderers. Cayman Gock, ABC News.
1: New York City Mayor Zoran Mamdani says the actions of federal immigration agents are making the city less safe following the shooting of a Dominican man. The man was injured while being placed under arrest in Manhattan on Thursday. The agents are reported to have also fired inside a vehicle with a five-year-old child inside. Mr. Mamdani is demanding President Donald Trump stop ICE enforcement actions in New York City.
4: What we have seen today is but a microcosm of what ICE does on a daily basis across this country. How can that be how we describe public safety? It can't be. And I've shared that with the president. This city wants ICE out.
1: Marathon great Eliud Kipchoge says he's expecting fast times all round at this year's Melbourne Marathon. More than 60,000 runners are expected to take part in the festival, which is spread over 2 days. The route for the Sunday marathon has been changed to make the course flatter, with runners hoping for faster times. Eliud Kipchoge is participating. He has a goal of running a marathon on each continent, with Melbourne one of the 7 locations.
5: This is a sporting city, a different culture of running. So Melbourne actually is home for all the sports, from Formula One, cricket, tennis, boxing, and above all, running. So on Sunday, we'll be actually launching a huge running community in Melbourne.
1: Soccer's Australia Cup final between A-League club Melbourne Victory and National Premier League side South Melbourne FC is sold out. Around 30,000 fans are expected through the gates at Amy Park in Melbourne tomorrow night. The decider will be the first time the two sides have played each other in a competitive game. Melbourne Victory have conceded just one goal on their way to the final, while a South Melbourne win would boost the club's push to join the A-League following the collapse of Western United. To the weather for tomorrow, there's a strong wind warning for the West Coast, Central Coast and East Gippsland Coast. For the state, mostly cloudy with isolated showers contracting to the east during the day. Cool to mild with moderate westerly winds, fresh about exposed coasts and peaks. For Melbourne, partly cloudy with a top of 22 degrees. Sunday, partly cloudy, 25. Monday, showers, 20 degrees. It's currently 24 degrees. 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
7: 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Call now.

NRL's over. Oh, I don't know. There's always sport on or something like that. But you should. This is all happening. This is the only thing that's happening in the whole world right now. The weekend evenings quiz. Let's do this. Lots of fun trivia. 1-300-800-222. And while I'll give you a few minutes to get to your phone and dial the number to play the quiz with me, here's Pat Benatar with Love is a Battlefield.

Yeah, Pat Benatar there with Love is a Battlefield. Great track to get us up and at them for the weekend evening's quiz. And the number to call to play is 1-300-800-222. And tonight I want to know, while we play the quiz, what's your go-to take my mind off things activity? For me, it's, I really like sinking my teeth into a good TV show. It can be a doco, doesn't have to be a TV show. Yes, I enjoy watching a good

Good TV show. If you know me, Air Crash Investigations is just all the time, regardless. You know, it's my white noise before I go to bed. So, Chris, if you're listening, it's, yep, I know you feel me. I know you feel me. But yeah, at the moment, I'm way too invested in the show from, I don't even do horror, but this one is just, the mystery is just way too good to pull away from. But at the same time, but I've kind of put it on pause until I finish from, I'm rewatching The Last Kingdom. I do love a good medieval show. So yeah, I do like to sink my teeth into a series, a TV series or a doco while I am in order to take my mind off things. It's good. What about you? What's your go-to take my mind off things activity? For Tom in our producer's chair tonight, he says younger Tom, it was drawing for him, and older Tom, oh no, I've forgotten, I've drawn a blank. What was older Tom? Older Tom is also, oh, hang on, wait. Oh, audiobooks. That's the one, listening to audiobooks. So what about you while we play the quiz? 1300 800

0: All right, to our first caller and instant winner, Jag is in Homebush. Hello there, Jag. Oh, one second. No, okay. Hang on. There you go, Jag. Can you hear me?
1: I can.
0: Excellent. You are our first caller and instant winner, so a book is coming your way as your first caller prize.
1: This is a bit of a deja vu because it was probably 2 or 3 years ago, and I was driving my daughter somewhere in the afternoon, and I said, "Hey, do you think we can get this?" And she said, maybe, yeah." And why don't we try it? So I'm really happy to be doing this another time, and lucky to be part of that. You know, being the first caller today.
0: Yeah, how good's that? First caller and instant winner. Too good, too good. So tell me, Jag, what's your what do you like to do to take your mind off things?
1: It's just mind-boggling that there's so many things you could do, anyone could do, perhaps. But just as I was thinking about it, you like drama series, right?
0: I like watching TV series, yeah.
1: Yeah, if you turn on any of the free-to-air ones have such great quality dramas, mm-hmm. Whether that's Asian, Nordic, different genres. And
0: yeah.
1: I kind of like what you said, the kind of the period drama, because they take you somewhere. Mm. They take you to places where you possibly can't go.
0: That's right.
1: And what I mean by that is not the physical place, but the place that was when it was in that period of the drama.
0: Yeah.
1: That's one of the great things about drama, and TV is an absolute hook on. But can I also say that we're so lucky that we've got so many great things around us, you know, whether that's evening walk by, you know, lakefront or foreshore, or you want to go rock climbing around Sydney, you know, if you're in a city, badminton, yoga, there's so many fitness places. I used to be a scout leader, so there's a lot of stuff that you can do when you feel bored. And the mobile phone is an absolute mania. You can play Pokemon Go if you like, chess, Duolingo. There's things that, I mean, it's actually overcrowded. We're probably at the point of...
0: Too much choice, that's right. But, Jag, I am going to ask you, what do you like to do to take your mind off things?
1: That absolutely would be pumping weights and probably doing some yoga and meditation.
0: Very good.
1: If it's the sort of the time when I'm feeling like I need really some clear space in my mind. Mm-hmm. But if it's sort of the time when I want to kill time in a more creative way, I'd probably try a Japanese drama series or probably try going back to Duolingo, doing Japanese, and probably even scribbling some of the, you know, the fine brush strokes, if you like, of the Japanese.
0: Amazing. Alphabet. Yeah. Oh, fantastic.
1: So there's a lot you can do. It's just mind-boggling.
0: Yeah, it sure is, Jag. Cool. All right, let's go to our quiz. And our first question for tonight, in which U.S. state would you find the Grand Canyon?
1: That must be very hard, isn't it?
0: In which U.S. state?

0: state is the Grand Canyon. Now, remember, no pressure for you because you're getting a prize no matter what.
1: Doesn't it stretch across a few states, though? Like, it's across Arizona and a couple of other states, but Arizona is my go.
0: Yeah, Arizona's correct.
1: Thank you.
0: And according to online, or just a Google search, it is only in Arizona. It's just within a single state. Yeah. Oh. There are nearby. So there you go. Nice one. And we're off. Which Beatles song mentions the town of Tucson, Arizona?
1: This I wouldn't be able to answer. No, I am a fan of Beatles, but I must confess I'm not.
0: Wouldn't be across the name of songs. Yeah, I get it. Fair enough. I'm like that. I'll hear someone will tell me maybe the name of a song and the person who sings it, and I'll tell them I have no idea. But then if you put it on, I'll be like, oh yeah, I know that song.
1: You know, why don't I just take a stab in the dark and
0: go.
1: Let's say Yellow Submarine.
0: Yellow Submarine.
1: I don't think
0: it's not, but well done on Arizona in the Grand Canyon. And like I said, you are our first caller. You'll be getting a book as your prize. So I'm going to pop you on hold, Jag, and Tom's going to take down your details so we can send you that book. Let him know what genres you like. We'll see what we can find.
1: Thanks, awesome.
0: Thanks a lot,
1: Appreciate
0: Jag.
1: It.
0: Good to talk to you and play the quiz with you. Thank you. Jonathan's in Beecroft. Hello there, Jonathan. Hello.
2: Hi.
0: Hi, can you hear me?
2: Yeah.
0: Hi. So tell me, what's your go-to take my mind off things activity?
2: Probably playing with my dog.
0: Oh, yeah? What's your dog's name? What kind of dog do you have?
2: Her name's Bonnie. She's a Pugapoo.
0: A Pugapoo? Did you say a Pugapoo? Did you say she's a Pugapoo?
2: Ah,
0: gotcha. Yeah. Yes. Small little thing. Is she fluffy?
2: Yeah.
0: Yeah, she's fluffy.
2: Yeah, she's very fluffy.
0: Yeah, you enjoy playing with her. What does she what kind of things does she enjoy? What's her favorite game?
2: I don't know.
0: Anything and everything? Yeah, does she like to chase a ball?
2: Yeah, she likes to chase a ball.
0: Is that her now?
2: Yeah.
0: See, she's like, what do you mean you don't know what games I like to play? She's sooking.
3: yeah.
0: I'm joking. Oh, nice one. Cool. All right. And how old is she?
2: She's 1 year old.
0: Okay, she's a little one. How cute. All right, Jonathan, to the quiz. And it sounds like you got a brains trust around you. So if you need help, by all means, ask your brains trust. Which Beatles song, or you can ask your Pugapoo, which Beatles song mentions the town of Tucson, Arizona? It's not Yellow Submarine.
2: I'm not sure.
0: No, what about brains trust there with you?
2: I got nothing.
0: No?
2: I'm not very good with, like, the song.
0: You going to pass it on?
2: No, don't go. You pass.
0: All right, no problem at all. Hey, really good to talk to you. Have a great night.
2: Hey.
0: John's in Denniston. Hey there, John.
4: Good evening, the most serene one.
0: Good evening to you, John. What's your go-to take my mind off things activity?
4: Well, it depends whether I'm awake or sleeping. If I'm awake, it's usually playing computer games on my phone.
0: Fair
4: and
0: enough.
4: If I'm asleep, it's sleeping.
0: I don't get the the sleeping one, John. You've got how do you take your mind off things while you're
4: if
0: sleeping?
4: If I get some upsetting news in a day.
0: Do you mean does your mind tick over while you're trying to fall asleep?
4: My mind, I'm usually upset until I have the evening sleep, and then I wake up the next day and it's had time for my mind to reset, and I'm not nowhere near as upset or whatever.
0: Yes, what the daytime can bring, it can help, yes. But during the day, you like to play some games on your phone.
4: Oh, yes, love
0: right.
4: it, because I'm mobility impaired. So the opportunities for getting out and about are limited.
0: Yeah.
4: So I just play a range of computer games.
0: Like what? What's your favourite?
4: Oh.
0: Or what's one you go back to a lot?
4: Merge Mansion would be the one I've been playing the longest.
0: Oh, yeah? Merge Mansion. I haven't heard of it. What's involved?
4: Basically, you've got to merge. You're rebuilding. You're playing this person who is rebuilding the family mansion.
0: Mm.
4: And you merge various items together to achieve goals to rebuild parts of the house.
0: Oh, yeah.
4: And you progressively move parts of that through the house and gardens.
0: Right. And you said it's the one you've been playing the longest, yeah?
4: Oh, yeah, a couple of years now.
0: Okay. And are you still on the same, like, you know, you haven't reset it?
4: No.
0: Wow, you know, you've reminded me of, I don't know if you know the game, I've got this on my phone, I think it's Wordscapes or whatever have you.
4: I've seen the ads for Wordscapes, yeah. I'm familiar with them, yeah.
0: That's the one I've been playing the longest. I think I'm on like level 1,090, I don't know what, but it's only because it's been years.
4: You need a life, Serene.
0: I do. I said yes. I don't play it a lot. It's just the only one I've been going back to, and I've had it on my phone for, I'm going to say, probably about over 5 years. So
4: okay.
0: I've got, yep. That sounds
4: all right,
0: about
4: well,
0: right.
4: I can grok that.
0: Yeah, good. Very good. All right, John, let's go to the quiz. Which Beatles song mentions the town of Tucson, Arizona?
4: Oh.
0: And it's not Yellow Submarine.
4: Okay. Look, I don't know, but I'll just say Octopus's Garden.
0: Oh, it's not. Not Octopus's Garden, unfortunately. But
4: that's all right. I didn't know, so
0: hey, it's worth a crack.
4: It was nice to have a chat with
0: you.
4: Yeah,
0: nice to have a chat with you too, John. Have a great night.
4: Good night.
0: Bye. Emma is in Randwick. Hi, Emma.
3: Hi.
0: Hi. What's your go-to take my mind off things activity?
3: I listen to the radio a lot.
0: Yep.
3: I do. I listen to you guys, and also sometimes on the weekends if it's sport, I listen to the BBC World Service.
0: Yep.
3: They've got some very interesting shows. Yeah, it's good.
0: Ah.
3: And also I'm an artist. If I'm painting and I'm in a state where things are working, then I'm not thinking about anything else.
0: Ah, and you're in the zone and flowing, yeah?
3: Yes.
0: What's
3: yes.
0: the last
3: very
0: thing? Oh, sweet, nice. Love that sort of flow zone. What's the latest or current or last thing you painted? And I do have such an admiration for people who paint.
3: I've got something on the go at the moment. It's like we were coming back from Canberra and Lake George had like mist or something coming off it, and there's amazing cloudscape. So I managed to get a shot of that, and then I'm painting from that.
0: You draw
3: and I'm about a third of the way in. Oh, and I've got excited.
0: Oh my goodness. Is it looking good?
3: Yeah, I'm loving myself, sick, frankly.
0: Yeah, yay. Cool. You're going to have to text me a picture on the text line.
3: Yeah, once
0: yes,
3: I finish
0: yes, please do, oh, Emma, please do. So do you enjoy painting landscapes mostly, or are you sort of anything, everything?
3: No, I do. Like, I paint figuratively so you can see what you're looking at. So, yes, I do landscapes, but also, you know, portraits of my children, and we've got these cats, so I paint the cats as
0: oh,
3: well.
0: Oh, sweet.
3: That's all about.
0: Yeah. Emma, have you heard of, is it Bob Ross?
3: Yes.
0: You have?
3: The guy with the hair and the voice.
0: That's it, the hair and the voice. I can just sit there and watch him paint those landscapes for hours.
3: Yeah.
0: So good. It's gorgeous. How long have you been painting?
3: Well, I graduated art school in 1990 and I've been painting ever since. So it must be about 36 years.
0: Go you. And has it always been a hobby, just something you enjoy doing?
3: Oh, no, look, I'm an artist. I just don't make much money out of it. That's
0: oh,
3: all.
0: Look, yeah.
3: I'm legit. It's just, yeah.
0: Yes.
3: I just, you know, I've got to pay the bill, so I do another thing as well.
0: Of course.
3: Yeah, it's more than a hobby. Yeah.
0: Oh, that's good. That's great that you were able to turn it into that. But yes, bills have to be paid, unfortunately, Emma.
3: Yeah.
0: All right. But trivia has to be played on a Friday night. That's also important and fun. Which Beatles song mentions the town of Tucson, Arizona?
3: I think it's Get Back.
0: It is. Nice one, Emma. Get Back is correct. Who directed the 1983 film The Outsiders?
3: Mm. Mm. Oh,
0: do you know,
3: I'll come
0: do you know the
3: on
0: movie?
3: That, probably. Yeah, kind of. I think my kids, one of my kids

0: had to do the read the novel.
1: Yep.
0: For English.
1: Yeah. Matt Dillon.
0: Yeah, I know Patrick the guys that were in it.
1: Yeah. Gosh, Tom
0: I know
1: Cruise.
0: The guys that were in it.
1: Yeah.
0: But I just don't know. I can't think of the director. Maybe Robert Zemeckis. I don't know.
1: Robert who? Sorry, I didn't hear.
0: Robert Zemeckis.
1: Oh, Zemeckis.
0: He's the director.
1: Hey, it was worth a shot. Nice work on Get Back.
0: Yeah,
1: and good to talk to you, Emma. Don't forget to text me that that painting when you're done.
0: Yeah, for sure. Found it.
1: All right. Good on you. Have a good night.
0: Have a great night.
1: Bye. Dan is in Yenda. Hi, Dan.
2: Hello.
1: Hello. Tell me, what activity or activities do you enjoy doing when you want to take your mind off things?
2: Push mowing the lawn.
1: Say that for mowing the lawn, or was there a word? I thought I heard something before that.
2: Yeah, push mowing the lawn.
1: Bush mowing?
2: No, push mowing.
1: Oh, push mowing. Sorry, gotcha. Okay, push mowing the lawn. I've never heard of it referred to as push mowing the lawn. I think just mowing the lawn and then, or you're on a ride-on.
2: Those people on the ride-on are a bit fancy.
1: I've always wanted to try the ride-on. I think it's more size than anything else. I reckon it'd be a bit fancy if it was a smallish lawn and you had a ride-on as opposed to one of those ginormous ones. So but what if the grass doesn't need cutting?
2: So I'll leave myself time of peace once a week.
1: Ah, gotcha. You have scheduled Take My Mind Off Things time.
2: Yes.
1: Ah, very good. Once a week.
2: Which was this afternoon.
1: Are there any other times that are unscheduled, perhaps, where, you know?
2: No, just Friday afternoon.
1: That's it? That's your take your mind off thing activity.
2: Stress of work.
1: Yep.
2: Friday afternoon, come home, mow the lawn.
1: Mow the lawn. How many hours do you reckon you put in?
2: To mowing?
1: Yeah.
2: 2 hours?
1: Yeah, 2 hours, that's all right.
2: Yeah. It's the only time my brain gets to rest.
1: Yeah, fair enough. Fair enough. Cool. Very good. So mowing the lawn. For you, how long has it been mowing the lawn for you to take your mind off things? How many years are we talking?
2: 10.
1: Yeah. All right. Cool.
2: Ever since being a homeowner. So, yeah, 10 years.
1: Ah, yes. Gotcha. Yeah. All right, Dan, to the quiz. Who directed the 1983 film The Outsiders?
2: Before my time.
1: No, not for you.
2: Hey, unless you can give me some sort of hint.
1: Not quite yet.
2: I have zero idea.
1: Yeah. you want to pass it on?
2: Righto.
1: All right. Good on you, Dan. Hey, really good to talk to you. Thank you.
2: Yeah.
1: Have a good night. Bye-bye. We're playing at the Weekend Evenings Quiz. The question we're up to, who directed the 1983 film The Outsiders, that one with the all-star cast? If you know the answer, you've got to call and play the quiz with me, 1-300-800-222.
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1: We're playing the Weekend Evenings Quiz. We're also talking about activities that you like to do to take your mind off things. On the text line, Jay from Dapto says, I take my mind off things by watching 90s teen dramas, Dawson's Creek, Felicity, Roswell, Buffy, Angel. Oh, wow, that's going back. They're awesome. Whichever mood I happen to be in dictates what I watch. Couldn't agree with you more. Really, yeah, I'll sometimes not watch something because, yeah, I'm just not in the mood for it. The show, The Queen? No, Crown. That's the one. I remember Crown. That, you know, especially when it first came out and it's huge and there's so much hype and you have to watch it. And I started and I was like, oh, I can't stay with this. I'm just not enjoying it. I know it's supposed to be good. No, I didn't. And then probably about a year or so passed and jumped on it again and hooked, couldn't stop watching it. So there you go. Another texter says, jigsaw puzzles for me. Jenny and Glenbrook singing karaoke on an app on my phone. Oh, Jenny.

0: How fun. What about you? What do you like to do to take your mind off things? 1-300-800-222 while we play the quiz. Mike is in Armidale. Hey there, Mike.
1: Hi.
0: Hi. What do you like to do to take your mind off things? What kind of activities?
1: Bit of leather work.
0: Leather work?
1: Leather work.
0: Yeah, cool.
1: Yeah, belts and stuff. Yeah, just if I can get some leather. It's hard to get now, but yeah. I don't mind doing that.
0: What do you make?
1: Belts.
0: Oh, belts. Oh.
1: Yeah. And they'll last forever. Hand stitch buckle into them. And so last forever. Yeah.
0: Oh, of course. How'd you pick that up? How'd you pick up that skill?
1: My dad used to do it.
0: Ah, okay. Passed it on. So how far back are we going? What's your sort of earliest memory of your, can you even remember your first belt?
1: Oh, the 80s.
0: Yeah.
1: Yeah.
0: Yep. And is it something you've done as a hobby or a bit of work involved, a side hustle?
1: It's just a hobby.
0: Yeah, and you still do it.
1: I make them for people and they buy those cheap ones from the cheap stores.
0: Yep.
1: And the buckles fall off and all that. I said, I'll make you one that'll last your whole lifetime.
0: Yeah. So, Nothing beats handcrafted like that. And it's so special. So if you had to hazard a guess, Mike, how many belts do you reckon you've made?
1: I wouldn't have a clue.
0: Are we going 3 digits, 4 digits?
1: A couple of hundred.
0: Yeah, a couple of hundred. Wow.
1: Not easy to get leather at the price of that. Yeah.
0: Yeah, where would you source your leather?
1: Or
0: do you just repurpose?
1: Traders online.
0: Okay. Yeah. And how long does it take you to make one belt?
1: Oh, I don't know, maybe 20 hours, I suppose.
0: Okay.
1: 10 hours to 20.
0: Yeah, it's about a week or so if you were
1: You don't make a lot of money.
0: Yeah, I understand. It's the creative process. That's it.
1: It relaxes your brain, though,
0: That's awesome. Cool. All right, Mike.
1: I've got stamps you can stamp things if they want them or not and that,
0: Oh, okay. Yep.
1: Yeah. It's not bad.
0: Some embellishments and that's awesome. You can get a little bit, get a bit of a design going as well. That's awesome.
1: That's it.
0: All right, Mike, do you know who directed the 1983 film The Outsiders?
1: I do know that film because I'm old enough.
0: Mm-hmm.
1: One of the stars is my age, so Francis Coppola.
0: Yeah, I'll pay that.
1: Ford Coppola.
0: Yeah, Francis Ford Coppola, I think it is. Coppola, I think you pronounce his. Coppola. Yep, is correct.
1: Coppola.
0: Nice work.
1: Yeah, Tom Cruise was in it and Rob Lowe and that. Yeah, they were young then.
0: They were young. Although I will call out, I don't reckon.
1: I was young then too.
0: We were, yeah, I know. So was I. Quite young, actually. But
1: and
0: I reckon.
1: You wouldn't have been, would you?
0: I was born. Let's say that.
1: Tom Cruise is 64 now, and they were like 20-year-olds.
0: That's right. And Rob Lowe, honestly, Rob Lowe still looks the same. That guy doesn't age.
1: Yeah, they do. Yeah.
0: He just doesn't, that Rob Lowe. I don't know. James Marsden.
1: I don't.
0: You don't either. Nice one, Mike.
1: No, I don't look the same.
0: All right. Let's go to the next question. Francis Ford Coppola is correct in terms of the director of the 1983 film The Outsiders. Who wrote the 1967 novel that film was based on?
1: Damn.
0: Got you there. I hope not.
1: Yeah.
0: Oh, no.
1: Gone.
0: Oh, Mike.
1: Hey,
0: really good to talk to you. All the best with your belts,
1: you
0: huh?
1: Too. Hmm?
0: All the best with your belts. Good on you.
1: Yeah, okay. Good night.
0: Take care, Mike. Bye-bye.
1: Bye.
0: All right. Josie is in Bondi. Hello there, Josie.
2: Hi. How are you?
0: I'm well, thanks. What do you, what's your go-to take my mind off things activity?
2: I love baking.
0: Yeah. Hey. All right. Tell me what you love. What do you enjoy baking? I love baking.
2: Chocolate chip cookies are my specialty.
0: Are they your specialty?
2: Yes.
0: Right. Do you do chewy and crunchy? What kind of texture do you always? What are your signature cookies? What are they like texturally? If I can get the words out.
2: A bit crispy on the outside, and then
0: chewy on the inside. Yeah. Perfect.
2: And a bit of salt on the top.
0: Yes, absolutely. Just to cut through. Nice. Awesome. How long have you been baking these special cookies of yours?

0: Eagles jersey?
1: Since forever. Since 10 years.
0: Oh, wow. Go you. What else do you enjoy baking?
1: Macaroons. I've just started.
0: Get out. Those. Yeah, dude, they are not easy.
1: I know. Yeah. I'm.
0: Ooh. How's it going?
1: Good. I'm just perfecting them at the moment.
0: Sweet. Okay. You're just perfecting them. So is there a particular flavor that's easier to make than the other?
1: Not that I've been doing caramel ones.
0: Oh, okay. Yep. Cool. I'm salivating. My mouth's watering just talking to you. I have a sweet tooth and anything baked. Huge appreciation for baked sweets. On that and on your choc chip cookies, I was at a friend's house the other night my daughter had catching up with her friends. They were doing a movie night and one of her friends brought over brownies, right? Mm. But they were choc chip cookie brownies. So there was a small, like a mini choc chip cookie sitting in the middle of a brownie slice.
1: Yeah. Yeah.
0: I thought, nah, that's going to be over the top. Josie, it was so good.
1: They are great. I have had those before.
0: Far out. The texture, like from the brownie, and then you get the crunchy cookie part and then the chewy, and then there's this choc chip business happening. I was just in heaven.
1: And sometimes people put Oreos in it as well.
0: Oh, another stop.
1: Yeah, but that's a bit excessive.
0: Oh, but good though. Really good. All right, cool. So how are you with this question we're up to, and do you have a brains trust if you need it? Who wrote the night?
1: I'm in the car with my family.
0: Okay.
1: I'm allowed to phone a friend because I have no idea.
0: All right, you got your family. Go for it. Who wrote the 1967 novel that the film The Outsiders was based on?
1: Does anyone know?
2: I've actually read it.
1: You've read it?
2: Yeah.
1: Mum's read it.
0: Come on, Mum.
2: I've seen the movie.
3: Brothers read it too, and I would say that would be...
0: Even if you give me the surname.
2: It's Hinton.
0: Yay! I'll pay Hinton. Woohoo! I will pay Hinton. It is S-E Hinton. So there you go. Nice work. All right, next question. What is the exact species name of large insects that are currently mass migrating over multiple states in Australia?
2: Bogong moths.
0: Yeah, the Bogong moths. I think I've caught and released like half a dozen in my house so far.
1: Yeah.
0: What about you guys?
2: Well,
1: swarmed with them.
0: So, oh, yeah. Yeah, yeah, yeah. But, yeah, hopefully my daughter does keep on asking, when are they going to reach their destination? Sorry, what was that?
2: Found one this morning in her pillowcase.
0: Oh.
2: Inside the pillowcase, we've got no idea how it got in.
0: What the actual pillowcase? Here? I'm like walls on the floor, maybe pillowcase.
2: Yeah. Yeah,
0: okay. No, yours is on another level. Yeah. All right. To the next question. What's the official currency of Papua New Guinea?
2: Oh, I don't know.
0: I don't like those reactions because then I'm like, wait, no, we're saying bye. Official currency of Papua New Guinea. Anyone? Come on, brains trust.
3: Would it be the Australian dollar?
1: For Papua New Guinea?
2: No. I think it would be a dollar. I don't know. Oh, pound, maybe pound. We've got no idea, really.
3: Would it be the kina?
2: I think...
0: I'm going to wait for Josie to... I don't know if you're deliberating. I'm going to wait for Josie to give me the answer. What answer do you want to submit?
1: We're just going to say the pound. We have no idea.
0: The pound. Unfortunately, not the pound. Sorry, Josie, but it's been really nice chatting with you and playing the quiz with you. Thank you.
1: Thanks so much.
0: All right, you enjoy your night. Take care. Bye-bye. Betty's in Dapto. Hi, Betty.
4: Hey.
0: How are you?
4: I'm fine, thank you.
0: Very good. What's your go-to, like, take my mind off things activity?
4: Oh, I listen to audio books, but I used to love crocheting, but my eyesight's not good enough now.
0: Oh, yes.
4: I used to make doilies and all those sort of things.
0: Yeah, yeah. So crochet, hey, I enjoy crocheting too, Betty.
4: It's lovely.
0: It is lovely. I just finished a granny square blanket.
4: Yeah, well, it's not long since I finished one.

0: every one of his
1: books. Oh, have you?
0: Yeah, I like him.
1: He's, oh, you like him. He's good.
0: And Crossy, who he sort of invented, I think it's James Cross, and he was a police inspector fellow.
1: Yep.
2: Yeah.
0: What is it, Adrian?
2: The 15th Affair.
1: Right.
2: That mean anything?
1: No, you know what? I think I need to jump on to James Patterson, actually. I'm more... Oh, look, I haven't listened to audiobooks. I haven't been listened to audiobooks a lot, but in that kind of space of reading and something I kind of can't put down, I'm not sure if you've heard of Dan Brown, sort of those Dan Brown, you know, like The Da Vinci Code, Angels and Demons.
0: Yep.
1: That's kind of that's what I'm sort of thinking. But I need to get into...
0: I like the fellow. He passed away only a couple of days ago. What was his name, Adrian? He wrote Not a Penny Less, Not a Penny More.
1: Not a Penny Less, Not a Penny... Adrian's got his name?
0: Archer.
1: Archer.
0: Yeah.
1: Oh, Jeffrey Archer. Yeah. Oh, there you go. Good. So you're enjoying that audiobook at the moment, Betty?
0: Yes. I've got one of James Patterson's there that I've just started.
1: Oh, you just started. Sweet. Yeah. Adrian, what about you? What do you enjoy to do, like just to take your mind off things?
2: Like the other guy said, I'll go and mow the grass.
1: You'll go mow the lawn.
2: It's definitely not. No, it's not lawn. It's grass.
1: Oh, it's grass. Fair enough. Hey, how are you both with this question? Do you know what the official currency of Papua New Guinea is?
2: It's a kina. He said it before.
1: That's it. Oh, nice, Betty. It's been a while since we've moved forward with the quiz. Good on you, Adrian. The kina is correct. All right, next question. Which children's TV series aired for the first time on this day, on the 9th of October, on ITV and featured the voice of Ringo Starr, Betty?
0: Oh, gosh.
2: Good question.
0: Ringo Starr.
1: Yeah, so the children's TV series.
0: Oh, I've got no idea. What about the magic pudding?
2: How about Blue Peter? That's an English thing. It's Blue Peter. No.
1: Which one do you want me to take? Which answer?
2: Blue Peter.
1: Unfortunately not Blue Peter. Adrian, I'm sorry.
2: Don't worry.
1: All right. Always good to talk to you. Do you want me to put you on hold as per usual, Betty?
0: No, I'm all right.
1: All right tonight? All right. Will you enjoy your weekend?
0: No football tonight.
1: No, I'm so excited. I get to speak to you all tonight. It's always good. Have a good night, Betty.
0: Bye,
1: Adrian. Bye. Tony's in Penshurst. Hey there, Tony.
3: Hello, Samaria. How are you going?
1: Very well. What's your go-to take my mind off things activity? You're going to say cook?
3: I do cooking.
1: You
3: I
1: go
3: love
1: for
3: cooking.
1: Walks?
3: I cook something today.
1: Yeah.
3: Yes, definitely. You know me very well now.
1: Yeah, I do.
3: Oh, well, and I've got my new hobby, which is photography.
1: That's right.
3: I absolutely loved it. We had a field day trip the other day to the ocean terminal. Oh. The views are stunning.
1: Oh, yeah, it would be. But I'm going to ask, Tony, because you are someone that does have a few of these activities, I want to see if you can narrow it. What would be your go-to when it comes to wanting to take your mind off things? What do you find you sort of gravitate toward?
3: Well, it's actually online word puzzles.
1: Uh-huh.
3: I do quite like. I have half an hour during breakfast, which I just, my mind's away and I just relax and I just, try and work out the words.
1: Yeah. Yeah. So
3: fun.
1: You do the word puzzles. Yeah. Good.
3: It's great fun.
1: All right, Tony, do you know the name of the children's TV series that aired for the first time on this day on the 9th of October on ITV and it featured the voice of Ringo Starr? It's not Blue Peter.
3: Well, if I'm thinking what it is, my daughters both loved it. I think it was Thomas the Tank Engine.
1: It
3: they used
1: was.
3: To play with it all the time.
1: It was Thomas the Tank Engine. Nice work. How many coins are currently in circulation in Australia? Sorry, I should have done a downward inflection on that one. How many coins are currently in circulation in Australia?
3: Okay.
1: So as in not, not like the quantity, gosh,
3: yes.
1: Not like that, as in,
3: yes.
1: You know what I mean? Like,
3: oh, many, yeah, yeah. So the different types of coins.
1: Types of coins that we have, yes.
3: 5-cent piece, 10-cent piece, 20-cent piece, 50-cent piece, $1, $2. So 1, 2, 3, 4, 5, 6, 7, 8,

0: three, four, five, six. Six.
1: Yeah. You know what? Neither have I. I was sitting there counting with you. I'm like, yeah, five before I knew the answer. I've never actually sat and thought about it before.
0: No.
1: Six is correct. Because when did the 2 cent, that was a 1 cent and 2 cents.
0: Oh, no, it was sad.
1: Yeah, they were brown.
0: But then they go, so heavy.
1: They were, oh my goodness. Yep. They did take up a lot, and even just calculate it, like you'd be standing at a cash register. I remember trying to hit the, you know, $57.43. All right, let's go.
0: Especially when they give you $5 of loose change for change, like so annoying.
1: Yeah. Yes, it was. It's sad because but didn't we have that in notes as well? Didn't we have $1 and $2 notes?
0: We still got $1 and $2. Oh, yes, we did. We had $1, $2. Still got the $5.
1: We got the $5.
0: Yeah, right. Yeah, we still got the $5. We still got the $10. But definitely the $1 and $2 notes, we did have them for a long time. Yeah. And the worst thing was they were paper back then.
1: They were paper.
0: Everything would just rip.
1: Yep. And they were before my time. So I know they existed, but I don't remember ever.
0: You're too young.
1: I was probably too young to pay any attention. But all right, next question, Tony. Which film in the James Bond series had its screenplay written by author Roald Dahl? I did not know.
0: Oh, my God.
1: I know, right?
0: I am a James Bond fan.
1: That's why I'm like, what film? Which film in the James Bond series had its screenplay written by author Roald Dahl?
0: Well, it has to be after Ian Fleming died, so it must be one of the later ones. But I could be wrong. And Roald Dahl had to be alive to do that as well. So it narrows it down to the 70s and 80s. Okay, I'll go for take a big punt, Live and Let Die.
1: But I liked hearing your process of a little, like, you know, you sort of working through it and processing it in your head. Not Live and Let Die, unfortunately, Tony. But
0: that's
1: as always, good to talk to you and play the quiz.
0: Lovely
1: with you.
0: Speaking to you,
1: you too.
0: Bye-bye.
1: We're playing the weekend evening's quiz. The question we're up to, which film in the James Bond series had its screenplay written by author Roald Dahl? It's not Live and Let Die. If you know the answer, give me a call. Play the quiz with me, 1-300-800-222.
2: So, that show you told me to watch on iView?
3: Yes, finally. Are you up to the bit
2: whoa,
3: where...
2: Whoa, whoa, whoa, what are you doing? No spoilers.
3: Okay, but...
2: I'm serious, Tim. Do not ruin this for me.
3: I won't. I just...
2: Babe.
3: It was the dad. The hot one.
2: Oh, I actually hate you.
3: You'll still finish it though, right?
2: Yes.
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1: We are playing the weekend evenings quiz. We're also talking about activities you like to do to take your mind off things. On the text line, a text says, I used to swim 1 to 2 Ks at least 4 or 5 times a week at Cars Park Pool close to me. Unfortunately, the council, no other 50-metre pools nearby, closed it. No other pools nearby. Oh, no. That one sounds not nice. Hopefully, you'll find another... Well, you're saying there aren't any nearby. Oh, well, hopefully there's another activity that can take your mind off things. For Dean from Mascot, take my mind off is reading or watching DVDs and recently signed up to Sydney Libraries. So unlimited choice. Off. Enjoy. Very good. Very good. All right. Chris is in York Peninsula. Hey, Chris.
6: Hello.
1: How are you?
6: I am good.
1: What's your go-to? Yeah.
6: Oh, hang on. You know, do you know, Catherine Zeta-Jones?
1: Yeah.
6: If you want a really good series, I just started watching. It's called Kill Jackie.
1: Oh.
6: And there's 8 episodes in it. And up to episode 3, it's got twist after twist. And,
1: ooh.
6: Oh.
1: Too good?
6: I had to stop it. Oh, it's fantastic. I had to stop it because I had to do other stuff. I thought, right, I'm getting through it this weekend.
1: Yeah, look, I know
6: it's
1: what you mean.
6: Kill Jackie.
1: Kill Jackie. All right, I might have to look into that. I do like a, good thriller or just twists and mysteries and all that kind of stuff. Chris, thank you very much as always. What's your, at the moment you're watching Kill Jackie. Is that your take your mind off thing activity or do you have something else?
6: Oh, no, I like to read a book, but when I really want to get with it, I go just down the road to the boat ramp, look at the ocean and read my book and sit in the car with the sun on, and it's

0: absolutely therapeutic. Yeah. It's lovely.
1: Beautiful. Lovely, lovely. Nothing, yeah. By the water is just, yeah, nature itself is a perfect one to take your mind off things with a good book as well. What are you reading at the moment?
0: I've got all the series. It's Leanne Moriarty's
1: Big
0: Little Truths.
1: Uh-huh. How's it going?
0: About 80 pages through, and I think I've got to get through it. I can't put it down.
1: You can't put it down. Did you watch Big Little Lies at all, or just read it?
0: No, I read it.
1: Yeah.
0: And when I tried to get it on the TV, you had to buy it per episode. And I thought,
1: No, it's not happening. That's ridiculous. I get so shoo-pooed when they do that.
0: Oh, it's annoying.
1: I get cranky, especially when you're already paying for a subscription.
0: That's exactly right. And also one of the other ones, they did a movie and it was totally different from the book.
1: Oh, movie? Which one? You remember?
0: Oh, it starred Nicole Kidman. It's where they went to a farm.
1: Oh, yes, I know what you're talking about, and the name has escaped me as well. All right.
0: Yeah.
1: Let's go to the quiz instead, shall we, Chris? All right. Up to. Staying on films and TV, which film in the James Bond series had its screenplay written by author Roald Dahl? It's not Live and Let Die.
0: You Only Live Twice.
1: That's the one. Nice one, Chris. You Only Live Twice is correct. All right. Snot Block is the nickname given to which Australian dessert? What? Why would we call? Okay.
0: Oh, vanilla slice. So we're talking about it on the radio.
1: Why would we do that? Snot
0: block. I have no idea. They've been talking about like bakeries and things and how they call it. I've never called it that.
1: Neither have I. And it's too evocative. Like it immediately, an image just jumps into your head of something that you don't want to associate with a food. Oh, we
0: I know.
1: Do it. Anyway, snot block, vanilla slice is correct. Chris, who founded the Royal Flying Doctor Service of Australia?
0: He's thinking.
1: Uh-huh.
0: Go on, say it. John Flynn was...
1: Go on, Chris. Yeah.
0: Reverend John Flynn.
1: Yeah. Reverend John Flynn is right.
0: After the Second World War, he said, yeah.
1: Yeah, that's right. All right. That's the gong, Chris. So.
0: Oh, here we go.
1: Yeah. If you know the answer to this next question, you're our winner tonight. One Step Away, Reasons, and No One Comes Close are all songs from which 1986 album? I need the name of the album and the name of the band or artist who released it.
0: Songs from what? Which?
1: One Step Away, Reasons, and No One Comes Close. They're all songs from which 1986 album? I want the name of the album and the name of the band or the artist who released it.
0: Whispering Jack, John Farnham.
1: Yeah, that's the one, Chris. No kidding. And hey, you are a winner tonight.
0: Oh, lovely.
1: Lovely. Oh, congratulations. Whispering
0: and
1: Jack.
0: I call you my AIC buddy.
1: Oh, absolutely. We are partners in crime when it comes to AIC all the way. You're tonight's quiz winner, Chris, in York Peninsula. Congratulations. I'm going to pop you on hold. Tom's going to take down your details so we can send you the ABC Evenings quiz fridge magnet as your prize, along with, guess what, a book. So let him know what genres you like. We'll see what we can find.
0: Thank you, Serene.
1: Good on you, Chris. Have a great night. Well done.
0: You too.
1: Bye. All right. We are heading to the news, but we've got some time to hear a track before we do. So let's do this. Where are we? Here's Aha with Take On Me.

0: A Take On Me by A-ha. The news is next, then it's Mixtape Hour. And I want your best songs about the mind. You can text your song suggestion early, 0467 922 702, so we can play it soon. We're going to be talking about our minds.
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2: ABC News with Satya Weinstein. Australia's largest business organisation is welcoming a delay to the tax office ban on credit card payments. The federal government has intervened to provide the ATO with transitional funding so it can keep accepting credit card payments until the end of June 2027. Australian Chamber of Commerce and Industry CEO Andrew McKellar says the delay will give small businesses some breathing space.
3: What we want to do now is undertake consultations with the tax office. We need a long-term solution. We need to find a way to ensure that small business has the full flexibility going forward to meet its liabilities in relation to payments to the tax office.
2: The parents of murdered Perth brothers Jake and Callum Robinson have asked a judge in Mexico to impose the maximum sentence on three men accused of killing them 2 years ago. Here's our North America correspondent, Cayman Gock.
4: In an emotional statement read to the court, Deborah Robinson said she never wanted another family to experience the devastation and suffering that had been inflicted on them. Her sons, Callum and Jake Robinson, were on a surfing trip in Baja, California, with their American friend, Carter Rhode, when they were killed in 2024. The court also heard from Mr. Rhode's widow, who told the accused men their actions were evil. Earlier, the defence cast doubt on the credibility of the investigation and the testimony prosecutors relied on. The judge is set to deliver his verdict in the month-long trial tomorrow.
2: Military justice researchers say it's very unlikely the US will reverse a decision to live stream an execution. Defence Secretary Pete Hegseth says the execution of Nadal Malik Hassan will be live streamed in December. Hassan is convicted of killing 13 people and injuring dozens more in a shooting at the Fort Hood military base in 2009. Yale University military justice lecturer Eugene Fidel says First Amendment freedoms will outweigh any concerns over streaming violent content on the internet.
5: I think it would be very hard to try to suppress this kind of coverage. We're very protective of the free press and free speech, and this would probably fit there.
2: Officials in New York have expressed outrage after federal immigration agents shot and wounded a Dominican man. Here's Larry Buttrose.
6: New York Governor Kathy Hochul says the city has seen too many violent acts by what she says is a rogue federal agency. Mayor Zoran Mamdani joined her and is calling for ICE to leave the city.
7: The pretext of ICE is, in their words, to keep this country safe. How is it keeping anyone safe?
6: The Department of Homeland Security says ICE agents were conducting a targeted enforcement operation to arrest the man from the Dominican Republic, saying he had a prior criminal conviction. Immigration agents have shot at least 21 people since President Donald Trump returned to office last year, seven of them fatally.
2: Early opinion polls suggest the government of Spain's socialist Prime Minister Pedro Sanchez will be defeated in a snap election he's called for later this month. Two opinion polls published today indicate the centre-right People's Party and far-right Vox are on track to win a combined parliamentary majority in the 29th of November election. Mr. Sanchez has called the early election this week after Parliament rejected his government's proposals to address a mounting housing crisis. The Australian Medical Association, NT, has described yesterday's widespread outage of NT government systems as catastrophic. Yesterday, all NT government departments were struck by intermittent outages, causing disruptions to hospitals, schools and NT police. While the government says contingency plans were enacted, the AMA's NT, Dr. Diana Duncan, says it was anything but business as usual.
8: It was catastrophic. And in medical terms, the word that we would use for this is a never event. So it's an event so catastrophic that we must have systems in place to ensure it never happens.
2: Hailstones measuring 2 centimetres have struck Alice Springs this afternoon, leaving ice scattered across roads around town. The Bureau of Meteorology says the hail and a sudden and intense storm swept through the town before quickly subsiding. The Bureau has since cancelled a severe thunderstorm warning for the Lassiter district, but warnings for damaging winds and large hail remain in place for parts of the Barkly, Simpson and Tanami districts. And tech giant Apple has reportedly told some suppliers to cut production components for its newly launched iPhone 18 Pro and iPhone 18 Pro Max. It comes as soaring memory chip costs and price increases dampen consumer demand. The Nikkei Asia reports as Apple has reduced shipments since early last month. Apple is yet to comment. You're up to date with the latest from ABC News.
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0: Hello, let's get into Mixtape Hour, and soon I'll be asking you for your best songs about the mind. You can text your song suggestion in early, 0467 922 702, and we will play it right after we chat about our minds, how and why they can get foggy. So let me ask you this. Have you ever had the moment where you feel like you're trying to concentrate, you stare off into the distance, but your head feels clouded, or you're stumped by a mental blank? It could be down to a few things, including having trouble concentrating, like having trouble with concentration, getting confused, fatigue, or even just forgetfulness. Well, that is brain fog. It's a term that's used for a range of symptoms, including cognitive impairment, which affects abilities to focus or concentrate or pay attention. Is this something that happens to you? Let's talk to Sarah Hellowell. She's a senior research fellow at the Perrin Institute for Neurological and Translational Science at Curtin University. She joins us now. Sarah, first of all, can you give us a general explanation of what brain fog is, and is there a more formal name for it, I suppose, in addition to what I was kind of talking about just then?
1: Hello, yes, it is exactly what it sounds like. You know, you feel a bit like you're under a thick layer of fog, you're not thinking very clearly, you're under almost a layer of sand. But what we would call it in a research or a scientific or a medical world is a cognitive impairment or a cognitive dysfunction, which does sound a little bit scary, but it doesn't mean that it's a permanent thing or that it's, you know, disabling, although it can be. It's just the way that we would sort of describe these kinds of things as an umbrella term.
0: Yeah, and it's, I don't know, the name is apt, because would you say that that's what it feels like? What does it feel like?
1: Yeah, that's really what it feels like. Mm. You're in this kind of thick fog. You're wading through it. You're just not quite thinking properly. You know, you're trying to remember multiple things on your list at the supermarket and you're forgetting things, or you've locked the keys in the car, or you've forgotten your password for yet another different account online. And it's just, you know, you're really struggling to grasp onto these things, which usually are, you know, second nature for you. And that's really where it becomes challenging, that that's not how you usually are or you used to be.
0: Yeah.
1: So we notice this difference and feels like this blanket of fog.
0: And I suppose just to expand more, so there's a range of influences with some bigger impacts than others, but what are the common causes of brain fog?
1: Yeah, there's lots of different things that can cause it. So we see it a lot in women who are going through menopause. Mm-hmm. We see it in people who have chronic fatigue, long COVID. We see it after concussions, or people who are living with persistent post-concussion syndrome. Mm-hmm. Post-infection Lyme disease. There's lots of different conditions which could cause this kind of brain fog, or even it can be things like you've had a bad night's sleep, you've woken up, you're just not on top of your game, and everything's a bit of a struggle and you have to push through to get, you know, to go that extra mile in the things you usually wouldn't struggle with.
0: Yeah. So I don't know why you're listening to you talk there a little bit, I thought of baby brain. So baby brain, brain fog, are they kind of, do they go hand in hand a little bit?
1: Yeah, they can. They can. So it can be the same kind of thing where it comes from lack of sleep, you know, this with a new baby, it's that kind of extreme exhaustion. It can also be as a response to stress where we've, you know, you've got a new baby, especially if it's the first time, you're trying to do the right thing, you're trying to work out how do we keep this little creature alive and manage all these different things. And so all these other sort of functions, like your memory, your paying attention, switching between different different kinds of tasks. Yeah, so, you know, you can tell I'm having a little bit at the moment with my word
0: finding. No, not at all. I'm just being rude, jumping in and trying to finish a sentence. That's what's really happening.
1: So, you know, it's, yeah, sometimes when you're stressed, all those kinds of things as well can affect.
0: Yeah. Well, and you've also made me think about this hitting a wall. I know that'll kind of you know, I don't know. Do they call it that 3 o'clock, 3:30 in the afternoon? I mean, sometimes I'll notice, not every day, but every now and again, where I'll be like, oh my goodness, I've hit a wall. I'll get my second wind. But right now, I'm just kind of wading through this wall that I've just kind of hit.
1: That energy slump, that's right. I think we've all experienced that from time to time, especially if we've had a big lunch or we've had a really heavy stint of work in the morning, in the afternoon, when the energy's low, we're kind of feeling a little bit that brain fog as well, where it's just a little bit of extra effort to do all the things that you wouldn't usually take as much effort.
0: On the text line, just on your morning thing, a texter says, I often work early in the morning and call it breakfast brain. So, you know, we've got, yeah, it all is related. How much does prolonged brain fog or lack of concentration come down to lack of sleep or nutrition?
1: Yeah, it can be related to those things, and it can be really difficult to diagnose sometimes what is the cause, because it is really non-specific and it is related to so many different things. But it can certainly be things like prolonged poor nutrition.

0: you know, if we're not looking after our diet, if we're not exercising enough, if we're not looking after our sleep. So those are the first things, you know, if you go to your GP, these are the things that they're going to be asking about to try and get to the bottom of what might be causing it, or even just to suggest that you look at and keep track of and try and improve a bit if you can to try and help yourself.
1: Yeah. And what about anything to it in terms of like when it comes to, oh, I suppose maybe the physical side as well, because we're sort of talking about lack of sleep on the nutrition side. So vitamin D, for instance, our iron levels is kind of another one. So therefore brain fog is, yeah, a symptom of.
0: Yeah, absolutely. All related. So yeah, not getting enough sunlight, not getting enough iron. We feel tired. We feel a bit foggy. Sometimes if we're a bit low in magnesium, we might feel the same. Our brain's just not ticking away the way it usually does. And it's often subtle, but we feel it in ourselves. So it's difficult to explain to someone else, but it's really one of those things that you know it if you've felt it before.
1: Yeah. And that task switching thing you were taking, we haven't mentioned our devices, those little computers in our hand that are chained to our faces.
0: That's right. We've And it's, you know, we find ourselves, you know, if you've ever had that time when you're in the middle of something or you're not paying attention and you look down and you've found yourself scrolling on Facebook or, you know, you're
1: thinking, you come
0: how
1: up
0: did
1: for
0: I
1: air.
0: Even get here?
1: Yeah, you come up
0: yeah,
1: for air,
0: how
1: Sarah.
0: How did I open it? Yeah, and it's such a, because we get little hits of dopamine from any of these social media platforms and all the stuff we can do on our phone, every little thing we see, every post we like, every engagement, it's all these little hits of dopamine, which is telling our body, yeah, that feels good. But it's also taking our attention away from things and putting more cognitive load on as well.
1: Yeah. So what's brain fog? What's it trying to tell us?
0: Yeah, that's a difficult one. It could be trying
1: anything.
0: To tell us a lot of things. Yeah. But really, as I was saying, the best things you can do are to, if you're feeling this brain fog and it's, you know, more than a couple of days, it could be telling you we need to sleep a bit better, we maybe need to do a bit more exercise, get on top of our nutrition. You know, if you've been having a lot of late nights and takeaways and not much sleep and you're stressed, it's probably a sign that your body's saying, hey, we need to unwind a bit. We need to have some time to decompress and relax.
1: Yeah. So what kind, I guess we can, talk about how can we clear this fog? So what kind of methods are there for reducing brain fog, and can this be self-managed? I talked about, you know, I hit a wall and then I know, you know, in my mind, like, you know, there's a bit of recognition, there's a bit of awareness, and then I'm kind of like, okay, I'll get my second wind will kind of come. Sometimes it's just sitting down for 10 minutes.
0: Yeah.
1: And I'm like, okay, I'm
0: taking
1: good.
0: A little bit of a break.
1: Yeah.
0: Yeah, a little bit of a break. Sometimes the best way is when you're working, just try and, you know, take a 5 or 10 minute break, take a walk down the hallway, stretch your legs, get a bit of fresh air if you can. Go for a walk around the block, you know, these kind of little things. Even if you've been sitting for a long time, stand up, get the blood flowing, do a couple of star jumps, those kinds of things. If it's just that kind of afternoon fog, a couple of things like that can help to clear it. And the other big thing is water. It's sometimes we feel like that when we're a bit dehydrated, so have a glass of water as well.
1: Yeah. When does regularly recurring brain fog become a proper medical concern? And have there been many cases where you've seen more extreme cases?
0: Yeah, so it can be a concern if it really is persisting for weeks or months and there's no explanation, you know, as to those sort of lifestyle things we were talking about.
1: Yeah, you can't shake it.
0: Yeah, so then that's when, you know, you need to go to your GP and they may refer you, if they can't get to the bottom of it, to a neurologist or something like that, who could potentially do some additional testing, might do some brain imaging. But it might be if, you know, for example, we see it. I work in brain injury research, so we

0: see it in people who've had a brain injury and their cognitive reserves are very, very low. So they can still go to work, they can still do the same thing, but it's really like taking a helicopter to the supermarket when you could have walked down the street in terms of the amount of energy you're using. Right. You know, you're still going there and doing what you need to do, but the energy used is so much more. So there's not a lot we can do apart from, you know, trying to have those kinds of lifestyle changes, try and get people to have more time for relaxation,
1: and
0: doing things they enjoy,
1: it?
0: Hobbies and things. Yeah, that's right. And then the other things are sort of supportive. So, you know, if someone's cooking and they tend to be forgetful that something's on the stove, you know, put a timer on, make lists when they're going to the supermarket or make a to-do list at work so they don't forget things and just focus on one task at a time. And, you know, even things like if you're watching the TV, put your phone away so you're not switching between the phone and the TV as we often tend to do.
1: Yeah, Tony on the text line says, you know, the changeover to daylight savings or getting over jet lag after an overseas trip always gives me brain fog.
0: Absolutely, yeah. Those are great examples. It always makes us feel a little bit off our game. We're quite tired, not quite ourselves.
1: Yes. And so how long could a small period of brain fog last for the average person?
0: It's difficult to say. Usually it's quite self-limiting. So, you know, it might be a couple of days. If we're recovering from illness sometimes, you know, if we've had the flu or something, we might feel a bit foggy for a few days, maybe a week or so. Anything longer than that, I think that's probably where you need to start thinking about seeing a GP and trying to get to the bottom of it, unless, you know, you've been burning the candle at both ends and there's a reason why. And then it's, you know, looking at can you take some time out? Can you get those little moments in to refresh and relax and get some rest?
1: Yeah. And I was thinking about it because the term itself is, it just encapsulates it, right? Like it's one of those things you can easily identify. You can even see it, you know, in terms of it's quite, it paints a picture, a perfect term. And I was wondering, I'm like, when did this term sort of first appear? Because, you know, I keep saying frog, stop it. See, that's me. From what I've sort of read just a little bit online about it, it kind of goes back to, I think, like the 1800s, the early to mid 1800s, in terms of it sort of being used as a term, which I kind of found quite
0: interesting. It's not a new term.
1: Yeah.
0: That's right. It has been around, and it, as you say, it really just, you know, you can imagine it yourself like you're walking through
1: it's vivid.
0: This field where there's this thick fog and mist and you can't really see much further ahead of you. It really is such a great name for it, although that's not the medical term. So there's no medical diagnosis of brain fog per se, but it really, it's so fitting, but it really came more into the sort of a popular vernacular around COVID because it's something that started to happen. And a great way to describe the way we were feeling when people had COVID or when they had long COVID as well.
1: Yeah. And then there's, you know, if I think about what we were just talking about in terms of methods to reduce brain fog, I didn't hear you at all, Sarah, go to anything we can take or have or vitamins. So there isn't like a vitamin or any sort of DIY things at home to, I mean, you mentioned water, but to stop brain fog, if you know.
0: Yeah, unfortunately not. There's no sort of, you know, one fix for this. There's no pill we can take or
1: that's not
0: vitamin
1: necessarily
0: or anything like that.
1: Yeah,
0: well, it's unfortunate because there's no quick fix, but it's one of those things that we've got to try and look more to the root problem and address that.
1: Yeah. Very good. Cool. Well, I thank you for your generosity and time and sitting with us and clearing the fog for us, Sarah. I think, you know, we can sort of speak for many, if not all, that this is something we experience, if not on a daily basis, then, you know, mostly throughout the week. It's just what we live with, and really handy to kind of remind ourselves that, yeah, like you said, it's not a medical condition. It's more about, recognizing it, being aware of it. And then it is sometimes the simple things that we can do to work through it.
0: That's right.
1: Yeah. Good one. Thanks so much for joining us, Sarah. Really

0: great to talk to you.
1: Thanks for having me.
0: Have a great night. Dr. Sarah Helliwell, Senior Research Fellow, the Perrin Institute of Neurological and Translational Science at Curtin University. It is now time to turn our heads to the mixtape. It is Songs About the Mind. Already you have sent me through some wonderful song suggestions, so let's get into it. I want your best song about the mind. 0467 922 702. Let's get into mixtape.
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0: Time now to kick off with our mixtape, Songs About the Mind. Here's Thelma Plum's Backseat of My Mind. Tony on the text line, hi Serene, my song about the mind is Thelma Plum's song, Backseat of My Mind. She's one of my favourite young Australian artists.

0: There's Thelma Plum with The Backseat of My Mind. Debrilla on the text line says, Backseat of My Mind, and I so love Thelma Plum. How good is our Aussie talent? Indeed. Keep your song suggestions coming for our mixtape, Songs About the Mind. Peter is in Parramatta. You've got a song suggestion there, Peter. Go ahead.
1: Yeah, tomorrow.

0: Tomorrow Never Knows by the Beatles, and also covered by Brian Eno.
1: Oh, yep. I'm looking on our system. We do have the Beatles. We got that one here for you. Why is that your pick tonight, Peter? Why did it come to mind for you? Ha! Huh, sorry. I didn't mean that. I actually didn't.
0: Well, it's a great way to chill out.
1: Yeah, fair enough. All right, good one.
0: If you want to hear the other extreme, Serene.
1: Go ahead.
0: I've forgotten the name of it. By the Doors, Killers on the Road. Forget it. I can't remember the title. I'm sorry.
1: No, not at all. It's brain fog. We get it every now and again, don't we? I hate it when that happens. Hey, good to talk to you, Peter.
0: Thank you, Serene.
1: Here's the Beatles. Bye-bye. Thanks a lot. Tomorrow Never Knows. Bye.

0: And there's the Beatles with Tomorrow Never Knows for our Songs About the Mind themed mixtape tonight. Text your song suggestions into 0467 922 702. Debrilla, Brain Fog, Be Gone. And the best cure is music. And From My Era, Easy Beats with Friday on My Mind. Then, sneak peek, we got the Avalanches coming up next. Oops, nope, hang on one sec. Ah, it's coming, it's coming, it's coming. Nope, it's not coming. All right, I've got to go to, hang on, I'll come back to yours, Debrilla, Julie in Mount Garnet. Go ahead with your song choice, The Avalanches. I gave a little bit of a sneak to it.
1: Yeah, The Avalanches, Frontier Psychiatrist, but the other thing I wanted to say, you know how you were talking about the brain fog?
0: Yeah.
1: When I go to town and I've got all of, it's only a little country town,
0: yep,
1: do the shopping and yeah, all the fumes and that, I thought, oh, that's why I've got brain fog.
0: Yeah.
1: But the thing is, you just said it was around in the 1800s, so they didn't have cars then. So I'm wondering whether it's all the carbon monoxide all sort of hovering in the air like a cloud that causes it.
0: I mean, potentially. It's more the term itself, I think, that I was loosely saying. It needs to be fact-checked, of course, around it being like the 1800s, but it may have been called something else prior to that or came about in different terms. But in terms of fumes, industrial, smog, all sorts of things, our environment around us can certainly attribute to it. Julie?
1: Well, I live in the bush, so I don't have that, but I only get it when I go to town and it's like, oh, my God, I've
0: what's
1: got
0: happening?
1: Brain fog and I can't think.
0: Yeah, we're probably just, we've, I don't even say we've built up an immune to it. That's probably not it at all. I think we're just, this is what we're in. I'm being in the city, but for you it would be a shock, yeah? Be a change,
1: yeah,
0: for sure.
1: I haven't noticed it. Yeah. So anyway, thanks.
0: Okay, let's do the
1: car question. That's what it will do.
0: Yeah, totally. And here's the Avalanches for you with Frontier Psychiatrist.
1: Thank you.
0: Good on you. Thanks a lot, Julie. Have a great night.
1: Bye.

0: That boy needs therapy.
1: Psychosomatic.
0: That boy needs therapy.
1: Purely psychosomatic.
0: That boy needs therapy.
1: You're lying down on the couch.
2: What does that mean?
1: You're a nut. You're crazy in the coconut.
2: What does that mean?
0: That boy needs therapy.
2: I'm gonna kill you.
0: That boy needs therapy.
2: Granny Gazoo, let's have a chew. Now when I count three.
0: That boy needs therapy.
3: He was white as a sheet.
4: And he also made false teeth.

0: Avalanche is above. Business continues below.
1: Did I ever tell you the story about
2: cowboys
3: and midgets
4: and Indians
5: and frontier psychiatrists?
6: I felt strangely hypnotized.
7: I was in another world. The world of
8: 20,000 girls
9: and yeah. Rectangles.
10: Two an optometrist.
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15: the violin.

0: psychosomatic. That boy needs therapy.
1: Purely psychosomatic.
0: That boy needs therapy.
1: Lying down on the couch.
2: What does that mean?
1: You're a nut. You're crazy in the coconut.
2: What does that mean?
0: That boy needs therapy.
2: I'm gonna kill you.
0: That boy needs therapy.
2: Brannigazoo, let's have a chew. I'm gonna count three.
0: That boy needs therapy.
3: He was white as a sheet.
4: And he also made false teeth.

0: Can you think of anything that talks other than a person?
1: A bird?
2: Yeah.
0: Sometimes a parrot talks.

Friday on My Mind by The Easy Beats for our Songs About The Mind mixtape tonight. I think we're curating a great playlist. Keep these song suggestions coming to 0467 922 702. Texter on the line says, got to be Elvis, Suspicious Minds.

0: first verse of that song, like it so much. I don't know why. Elvis Presley, Suspicious Minds, for our Minds themed mixtape on 0467 922 702 if you would like to contribute to our mixtape tonight.
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0: Steve and Mehmet from Colab on the text line says, are asking for, no, actually, separate, Where Is My Mind by the Pixies perfectly describes brain fog. That's Steve on the text line. Thank you very much.

And it's the Pixies there with Where Is My Mind from the Pixies to Simple Minds with Don't You Forget About Me. Mehmet from, I think it's Coleb, asking us for that one.

There's Simple Minds. Don't You Forget About Me. Also, Craig Hoy, the ACT, brought that one forward to us as well. To Melissa in Batlow on the

and it's the Alan Parsons Project with Eye in the Sky to wrap up our mind-themed mixtape tonight. Kathy from Happy Valley in South Australia says on the text line, hi, hey ya, ABC crew. Song with mind in it, best one from way back when, is by Gordon Lightfoot, titled If You Could Read My Mind. And we shall indeed, well, end with it.

0: to fade it, but I have to. We are getting to the news. The news is next, wrapping up there with Gordon Lightfoot, if you could read my mind. Hey, we're doing loads more after the news, including catching up with Ehab for what's new in the cinema.
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5: ABC News with Satyam Weinstein. Former UN Human Rights Chief Navanathan Navi Pillay has been awarded the Nobel Peace Prize. Here's Larry Buttrose.
6: The South African-born 85-year-old is a judge on the International Court of Justice. The chair of the Norwegian Nobel Committee says she was recognised for her efforts to promote peace and international law at a time when the number of wars and conflicts is rising and when judges and institutions of international law are under political attack. The award is often considered the most prestigious honour in the world and has been sought by US President Donald Trump. Former US President Barack Obama was awarded it in 2009.
5: An upcoming ban on the use of credit cards to make payments to the Australian Tax Office has been delayed following federal government intervention. Here's Isabella Tolhurst.
7: The ATO announced last week it would stop accepting credit card payments for tax bills from December in response to the Reserve Bank's ban on card surcharges. The government has faced significant pressure over the plan, with small businesses reacting furiously. Now Treasurer Jim Chalmers has announced the government would give the ATO extra funds to delay the ban until June 30, allowing more consultation on the changes.
8: We try not to interfere or intervene, whether it's the design of the surcharge ban or the implementation, but we've stepped in here.
7: The coalition has called for the credit card ban to be scrapped altogether.
5: One of the survivors of a mass shooting at the Fort Hood military base in the US state of Texas in 2009 says he's against live streaming the execution of the man convicted of the crime. The Pentagon has announced the live streaming of the execution of former Army psychiatrist Nadal Malik Hassan, who's scheduled to die by firing squad for the shooting in which 13 unarmed soldiers were killed. Sergeant

0: Onzo Lunsford, who was shot 7 times in the attack, says live streaming the execution to the public is problematic.
1: To show the whole thing without it being censored for the general public, personally, I don't agree with that. But my biggest thing is the effect as far as looking at it for the general public, for our young future leaders. What kind of message would it send to them?
0: Aviation officials in Saudi Arabia say 3 Saudi citizens have been killed and several others wounded in 2 attacks targeting the international airport in the capital, Riyadh. It's the deadliest attack since Saudi Arabia and allied forces in neighboring Yemen launched a major military offensive last weekend against the Iran-backed Houthi rebels. Officials say the first attack targeted airport facilities, while the second struck an aircraft. The Houthis claim to have targeted the airport with a ballistic missile. Air pollution from fires in neighbouring Indonesia has forced schools to close in several states of Malaysia today, including the capital Kuala Lumpur. More from the BBC's Joanna Keane.
2: Indonesia is experiencing its worst wildfire season in more than a decade, caused by farmers and companies using a cheap but illegal slash-and-burn method to clear vegetation, and made worse by the dry conditions brought on by the super El Niño. Toxic smoke has shrouded the country as well as Malaysia, Singapore and the Philippines. Images show landmarks in Singapore and Kuala Lumpur barely visible in the haze. Malaysia has ordered schools to shut in areas where the air quality has become a risk to health, and it's called for an urgent regional meeting.
0: A severe hailstorm has swept through Alice Springs this afternoon, leaving hail scattered across roads over the town. The intense storm struck suddenly this afternoon following warnings issued by the Bureau of Meteorology and the Northern Territory Emergency Service. In men's cricket, Australia's 3-for-84 at lunch on day 1 of the first test against South Africa in Durban. Manus Labuschagne was out LBW with the final ball of the session after Travis Head and returning opener Nick Maddinson were dismissed cheaply. Maddinson, playing his first test in almost 10 years, chopped down to be out for 33-ball duck. Steve Smith is unbeaten on 25 and is set to be joined by Matt Renshaw after lunch. The 3-test series is the first Australia's played in South Africa since the Sandpapergate scandal that rocked the team in 2018. And the Perth Bears Rugby League Club has announced their inaugural chief executive, Anthony Disegli, has stepped down. Mr. Disegli is a former Seven West media executive and was appointed to the role in May 2025. He'd been charged with helping put the club together ahead of their 2027 entry into the NRL as the 18th team in the competition and the first from WA since 1997. In a statement, Mr. Disegli says he's extremely proud of what the team has achieved in the past year. The Perth Bears aren't saying why he's leaving. ABC News.
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4: Hello, hope you're enjoying your Sunday night. In a moment, we're finding out what goes into building a museum. And when you think about it, while a lot goes into the architecture for the interior of these large buildings, just as much goes into the exterior. It can be quite a landmark. Then we're heading to the movies to see what's new and out to watch this weekend on the big screen as well as on streaming. Our movie man Ihab Rashid will be with us. He's reviewing The Social Reckoning, a biographical legal thriller following up from The Social Network, which was released in 2010. Gosh, 16 years ago. It's not a sequel, though. Ihab will assure us of that. And we'll end tonight looking up at the stars with our spaceman, Dan Lambeth. And we're going to find out why Dan is a little superstitious.
5: Evenings.
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4: We have some pretty incredible museums around Australia. The National Museum of Australia in Canberra, the National Gallery of Victoria, Port Arthur Historic Site, WA's Maritime Museum and Shipwreck Galleries come to mind, to name a few. Sydney's Powerhouse Museum, which is less than a month away of its new opening. Look, I know I'm excited. I have so many fond memories growing up in Sydney and regularly visiting the Powerhouse. It's been a long time coming, and it is an important piece of Sydney cultural history. How is it being reimagined, and what goes into building Amy's.

0: Museum. We're putting that question to Hannah Slater, Director of Design and Delivery for the Powerhouse Museum. Good evening, Hannah.
1: Hi, lovely to meet you.
0: Designing a museum is different to designing other large buildings. How does the design of the Powerhouse aim to reflect the pieces it will house?
1: Well, at the Powerhouse, we're really lucky. We have over 500,000 different collection objects that we look after. And the new Powerhouse Museum in Parramatta will house a lot of those collection objects. Those collection objects can be, you know, big planes or components of spacecrafts, or they can be very intimate, delicate, you know, paper archives. So one of the very big things in considering and thinking about the design of the new museum is how we create a home for those collection objects in all of their diversity, but, you know, protect them and honour them. So at the new museum, we have a number of presentation spaces and they've each been designed in quite a bespoke way in order to make sure that we can, you know, look after those, that big diverse spectrum of collection objects that we have.
0: So one of the rooms is tightly like climate controlled to house the more delicate pieces?
1: Yes, that's right. So one of the rooms, Presentation Space 6, which is where we have the Es Devlin piece that will be on exhibition, has very high climate control. So that means that a number of our really precious objects can be well looked after. And high climate control means things like, you know, our mechanical conditioning systems are working harder and have much more controlled set temperatures to make sure that those objects are looked after. Yeah. One of the other, I guess, really fundamental components of the design of the museum is around ensuring future adaptability and flexibility for exhibitions. So because we have very large objects in our collection, we wanted to have big dynamic volumes into the future and spaces that could change with time and thought. So
0: yeah, you can't have fixed. Yeah, you can't have things that are just fixed and for a moment in time. They have to be flexible and adapt, and that kind of thought into a timeless building.
1: Yeah. Yeah, that's right. And I mean, one of the very fundamental pieces of the design brief, which originally went out to the design competition, was around ensuring that all of those presentation spaces had no columns. And it sounds like something sort of trivial, but actually it's pretty important. It's meant that we have all of our presentation spaces as column-free, but it has also driven the architecture and the structural design that you see at Powerhouse Parramatta, the exoskeleton, which is sort of quite iconic in the architecture. But really that design unlocks the ability for the massive volumes and the diversity, adaptability and flexibility of exhibition design now and into the future.
0: I feel like I want this kind of thinking for my backyard. I have a pole. I have a that I look at and I was like, why are you here? You being here is making life
1: difficult.
0: It's difficult. It is inflexible. I can't adapt this place. I have to take it.
1: Yeah, that's right. And
0: I'm talking about a backyard for crying. But yeah. I'm relating to what you're saying in the sense that it is. It's quite, because did you, how many pieces are accommodated?
1: So there's, we have a number of presentation spaces, but they all have different numbers of collection objects in them. So one of the exhibitions that we have is called Task Eternal. It's in our biggest presentation space. We'll showcase more than 3,000 of our objects. which will be on display, and more than 1,600 are actually from the Powerhouse collection. Mm. So yeah, it's pretty exciting. It means that across all of the different presentation spaces, there'll be that the objects are curated to align with the vision of each of those key exhibitions.
0: And it isn't just the interior, is it? Mm. When it comes to a museum, in terms of its design, it is also like, and its architecture, it's also the exterior.
1: Mm, totally. So one of the very important things for the Powerhouse Museum in Parramatta is its relationship to the surrounding urban context and, you know, the surrounding community, its neighbourhood. So a key component of the design was really honouring Civic Link, which is one of the fundamental sort of key components of the City of Parramatta's urban framework, and it connects from Parramatta Square through to the future metro and down to Parramatta River. So the building form of Powerhouse Parramatta is two separate buildings that are connected through a bridge link, and that enables the Civic Link to be honoured and connected all the way down to Parramatta River. The river itself is a really important interface to the north, and we've had, you know, landscape designers McGregor Coxall, who have been responsible for the whole design of the public domain, and also Mark Tyrrell, who has worked with our First Nations Directorate and First Nations communities on the design of what we call the Riverfront Project, which is very much about connecting that public domain to the river.
0: And Hannah, when choosing the specific location, so just thinking about what you've just said there for this build, flooding was a major concern. So how has this problem been mitigated?
1: Yeah, you're right. Mm. Flooding was a real concern. One of the primary element that has been integrated into the design of the building is what we call the Undercroft. It sits down below the occupied level of the building, and flood waters from Parramatta River in flood mode move through the Undercroft. It's essentially like a big corridor that takes water from west to east, and the Undercroft is not publicly accessible. Its role really is to mitigate against the flood and mitigate that risk. Mm. We also did a lot of work. So ARIP were our flood engineers on the project, and they did a lot of work in modelling what the right RL for the ground floor of the building would be, which is the sort of relative level in relation to the flood waters. Yes. And so we have our building set at the magic level, which is RL 7.5, and that creates a safe...
0: level, yeah.
1: That's right. A safe ground level for the museum and to evacuate, in flood mode safely. The ARIP team also developed a shelter in place mechanism in the design. So in the instance that there is a terrible, you know, over 1 in 100 year flood event, that the building has the right level of the tolerance built into it, and individuals can shelter in place on the high levels of the museum.
0: Yeah. So what can, and thank you for, I suppose, because I could just, like, hearing you speak, I'm like, I understand what she's saying, but my goodness, how technical, and, you know, yeah. I'm like, oh, bless you, Hannah, but even putting it into just the magic level, it's just fantastic. And that, but it does, there's a level of, you know, gosh, appreciation is an understatement in terms of the words. you know, that really go into the thinking and the design and what needs to, you know, from safety. It's not just design. It's all aspects. And if you have just joined us on weekend evenings, I'm with Hannah Slater, Director of Design and Delivery for the Powerhouse Museum, which is opening up in November here in Sydney. But we are just talking generally what it takes and what it's like and how to build a museum. So what can visitors expect from the permanent collection in the museum?
1: Well, Task Eternal has an amazing, maybe if I step through the different exhibition spaces and give you a bit of a flavour for what to expect. So we have Presentation Space 1, which is our biggest exhibition space. And so that is housing Task Eternal. And Task Eternal is all around humans' aspiration to fly. And so it has objects from the collection, which are very big, as you can imagine. So planes, space items, and it's perfect for that particular space because of its vastness in scale. Presentation Space 2 is housing the exhibition, The Mall, and The Mall is related to the future of retail, both in Western Sydney, but globally. Wow. So we worked with architects OMA on the design of that exhibition, and there are a lot of items from the collection that speak to the history of retail. One of the key objects in that particular exhibition is the Paramall sign. So it was salvaged when Paramall was demolished a number of years ago, and it's a key sort of neon sign that tells a history of the changing retail landscape in Western Sydney. We have Presentation Space 5, which is The Dark, and that's the children's exhibition. So we've been working, it's very sensory, but it has a number of our collection objects that children can interact with. So touch, listen to, and experience in a really intimate way. We have Ez Devlin, who's up in Presentation Space 6. And then in Presentation Space 4, I was mentioning earlier the Riverfront project that was designed by Mark Tyrrell. We have worked with him and the First Nations Directorate also on Overflow, which is the exhibition up in Presentation Space 4. It's our white gallery, so it gets beautiful natural light through the north and the south and amazing sort of sweeping views across Parramatta River. And so the design of that exhibition is very mindful of that condition of the space, and it really celebrates those views out. But it's all about water country. And so Bo James, who is our First Nations Director, worked with a number of First Nations communities to record stories around the importance of water country. And that exhibition is essentially a very, very simple and singular. It's a platform where you can experience water, but you also experience the stories of all of those communities that Bo spoke to. There's a real diversity of exhibitions, but also the objects that are in those exhibitions are very responsive to the sort of curatorial themes of each of the key exhibitions.
0: Wow. Just hearing you talk, I couldn't help but go back to, they're a little bit foggy, but some of my earliest memories of the Powerhouse Museum. And I was only recently I went down a rabbit hole looking through old photos. And then there's a photo of me as a kid on at the museum on a penny farthing. I can't recall that, but it was more, I remember the feelings I had and the enjoyment I have. It is such an interactive, gadgety, but not too techy. Well, this is obviously I'm talking about quite a few years ago, but there's, I don't know, it has It's the powerhouse. I think you just know it. You know, it's one of those things where if you go on a trip, you've just got to check it out. You've just got to check it out. And it's one of those things where I understand what you mean because we've both experienced it, and it's there's a uniqueness. But I mean, look, oh gosh, our museums across Australia all sort of offer such memory and beauty. Can you tell me a little bit more, Hannah, about the academy? So the program designed for high school students. I'm jealous.
1: Yes. So the
0: but
1: academy.
0: I'm not a high school student anymore.
1: Yeah. Yeah. So am I. Because it's very cool. The academy is it occupies 5 stories in one of the stacks of the eastern building. Mm. It accommodates 56 high school students at any one time. So we have 2 dormitories, and the academy is sort of focused on overnight stays for those students to be able to engage with powerhouse programs across the museum. So there's dormitory rooms, there's amenities on site, there's education spaces where those students can be briefed for the day. But we also have our telescope room up on the rooftop where, you know, part of the program of an evening will be for those students to engage with stargazing and the telescopes. We also have a First Nations productive garden on our rooftop. And the Stephanie Alexander kitchen program where students will be able to, cook things, propagate plants as part of the academy program. It's really amazing. And I think, it's offering to, you know, Western Sydney students, but also rural New South Wales students is going to be really fantastic.
0: It's, you know, and Australian design is reflected throughout the entirety of the project, everything down to the chairs and tables, drawers on local design. It opens up in November. Hannah, thank you for sitting with us and just talking to us about how to build a museum. How incredible. It's been wonderful to be in your company.
1: My pleasure. Thank you for having me.
0: Hannah Slater, Director of Design and Delivery for the Powerhouse Museum. We are with our movie man next, Ihab Rashid, for a look at what's new and out to watch this weekend.
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6: with Ihab Rashid.
0: All right, it's time now to check out what's new to watch this weekend with our movies and TV enthusiast Ihab Rashid. E, how you going?
7: Hello again, Serene. How are you?
0: Yes, very well, thank you. There is a reckoning coming for anyone who's familiar with The Social Network. When did The Social Network come out? The one with
7: 2010.
0: Was it?
7: Yes, that's the year it came out.
0: So and this is the sequel, 16 years on.
7: Yes, yeah, so I would say to the service to call this film a sequel to The Social Network because it really isn't.
0: Oh.
7: When I was watching it, I'm thinking about the differences that I'm between the two because you can't help yourself because you've got to compare it to the first one, especially by the way the movie's been marketed. They're using the same type of poster style that they did for the original to invoke that memory of the original because the original is considered one of the best films of all time. It's it didn't win the Oscar for best film at the time that went to The King's Speech that year, but all experts and people that are in the movies have said that it's one of the biggest miscarriages ever. That movie should have won best film and it's got this great legacy to it. Worst thing you can do is try to compare Social Reckoning to that because it's a completely different movie. Whilst The Social Network was telling the story of these young kids coming up with the idea for Social Network, for Facebook and all that, Social Reckoning is a completely different story in which it tells a whistleblowing story, basically. People remember back in 2021, I believe the New York Times released a series of stories called the Facebook Files, where a whistleblower had basically brought documents to an investigative journalist and showed what Facebook was doing to drive certain people to certain websites, kind of fostering radicalism and things like that. They were getting internal reports that was telling them, what we're doing to our subscribers, we're kind of radicalizing them to a certain way of thinking. And that's where the movie kind of has all of its

0: drama. And this is done by Aaron Sorkin. So we've got the same writer as we had for 2010, but he's also directing now. And whilst writing is his 100% his strength, directing is not something that I would say is in his biggest wheelhouse. He's made some great movies where he's directed. Molly's Game is fantastic, Trial of Chicago 7. They all have certain aspects that Aaron Sorkin kind of hits in every single one of his movies. He likes it, and TV shows. He likes to pick virtuous characters and kind of give them an obstacle. And this is a complete David versus Goliath kind of story where this whistleblower played by Mikey Madison, who this is her role right after she won Best Actress for Anora. And she is easily the best thing in this movie, even though Jeremy Strong is playing Mark Zuckerberg. Great performance, but he's kind of treated like the shark in Jaws. He's not really a major part of it. And you can't help but realize that Aaron Sorkin is not a big fan of Mark Zuckerberg. The way he's basically portrayed in this movie, he's evil. The way he thinks is a pure capitalism where dollars are the only thing that matters. And this film kind of speaks to what that kind of social media has done. So there's elements of, they talk about COVID, because this is the time period between 2015 to around 2021. That's the scope we're seeing. So there's a lot of the Sorkin tropes. The movie, the storyline jumps back and forth as the film goes. But this is more of a standalone, simple journalism story. If you like movies like Spotlight or All the President's Men, She Said, any movies about journalism, this is more that type of movie. It's nothing like Social Network had like a pulse. It was energetic. The direction was very particular. This movie is more about the acting and the story and less about the way the movie is directed. So don't go in thinking you're about to see something as amazing as Social Network, because it's not that. It's a completely different story, differently edited. The score is completely non-existent compared to the first one, which was done by Trent Reznor and Atticus from Nine Inch Nails. That soundtrack, that score was amazing. This film doesn't have that. We're focused more on the story of the whistleblowing and it's kind of like a scathing attack of what social media is now, what it's turned into. Whereas the first one was the seeing social media start, this is seeing the repercussions of what has happened. And there's some fantastic scenes. It's tense. The writing is, of course, top-notch. Like the last, I think, three films that Sorkin has written and directed, there have been acting nominations for Oscars in every single one, from the movies I mentioned all the way back to A Few Good Men, where Jack Nicholson, you know, was nominated. So he's loved by the Academy, and I'm pretty sure he'll probably get nominated for an Oscar for writing, but that's probably it. And it's not a bad movie by any sense of the imagination. Okay. It's a solid, great story. It's effective. It's poignant. It really tries to get a point across, but it is a heavy-handed look at social media. So okay. If people, it doesn't kind of try to give you both sides of the story. So a lot of people who are kind of left-leaning will love this. A lot of right-leaners might say this is completely over the top, because they get into like January 6th and the things that social media was kind of influencing during that time. Mm. But it's a great story that unfolds beautifully in 2 hours. And
1: all right.
0: Sorkin knows how to put a story on. And that thing is top-notch. Jeremy Allen White from The Bear plays the investigative journalist in this. He's awesome in it. All the acting is great. The story is amazing. It's just completely different to the original. So if you want it, if you go in hoping for that, you'll be disappointed. But if you want a good story acted well, Social Reckoning is awesome.
1: All right, let's hear a little of the trailer.
2: Do you have an interest in social media?
3: Not even a little bit. Look, I'm an investigative reporter.
4: And that guy and this company are playing an unprecedented role in our lives.
5: Start with a gentle nod to show engagement.
6: Yeah, not so much, a little softer. Yeah.
7: This is the Journal's new Facebook detective. He's not looking for trouble. He's hunting for it.
8: You can't use my name, and this is all off the record.
9: What would you like to talk about?
8: I ran classifiers on political groups where 30% of content hits multiple risk factors.
9: Hang on, I don't understand what you're saying.
8: Aren't you a tech reporter?
9: Ish.
8: Ish?
1: And Social Reckoning is in the cinema if you want to check that out this weekend. To what's new to streaming, Ben Affleck back on the screen in Animals. It's a crime thriller directed by and written, I think, by Ben Affleck.
0: Animals is a completely different story where Ben Affleck plays a mayoral candidate in Los Angeles, and

0: Basically, his son gets kidnapped. Think of it like Mel Gibson's Ransom, that type of movie.
1: Yep.
0: And this is a breakneck kind of awesome type of thriller. Ben Affleck directs. He knows how to direct a movie with The Town and Gone Baby Gone. He's got some Argo. He knows how to put a very entertaining yarn together. This film also stars Kerry Washington, Gillian Anderson, Steven Wynn, and Ray Fisher. So there's a great acting pedigree here. And this has continued Ben Affleck's kind of deal with Netflix. The last movie they did, The Rip, excellent cop drama. This is a ransom story, but done in the political world of LA. And as the story unfolds, you kind of realize the lives of these people are about to be put on show, and how can they circumvent that while also trying to get their son back by this maniacal person who's kidnapped them? It's kind of very similar to a movie, Highest to Lowest, with Denzel Washington, that was released last year through Apple, directed by Spike Lee. But this one is more of a thriller. So it's the way the pacing goes. The film's only an hour and 47 minutes. It really breezes by. But it's just a great bit of escapism with a gripping story, great performances, and just a fun night out at the movies. Animals is one of those mid-tier type of movies that you wish they'd be releasing all the time in the cinemas. I loved it. This is right up my alley. Movies like Prisoners,
1: Oh,
0: as I
1: yeah.
0: mentioned, Ransom, anything to do with ransom, with parents are painted into a corner, and the things that could go wrong, always entertaining. And with Ben Affleck at the helm,
1: It's
0: and
1: good.
0: it's written also, as you mentioned, by Ben Affleck, but also Billy Ray, who's a great little screenwriter. He did a film called Shattered Glass Screen. I don't know if you've ever seen it, with Christian
1: Not
0: Hayden,
1: sure.
0: about a reporter who basically faked every single one of his stories, and he got caught up. It's a great little journalism story. We were talking about that earlier. Another one. So he wrote that. He also wrote The Comey Rule, with Jeff Daniels and Jackie, Mr. Gleason, who played Donald Trump in The Comey Rule. Great screenwriter. And like I mentioned, this is a completely fictitious story, but it's very entertaining, especially if
1: Cool.
0: you like this type of genre.
1: Yeah.
0: So great movie for the weekend to catch on Netflix.
1: Definitely. All right, let's get a feel for it by hearing a bit of the trailer, Animals.
2: A very wise person once told me that in a crisis, we discover who we are and what's important to us.
3: Your son's life is at stake. Whatever secrets you've kept from each other need to come out now.
4: You're gonna do whatever it takes to protect this family.
5: Has anything you told me true?
3: Power creates leverage, and leverage dictates outcomes.
6: You put this target on our backs!
7: They are so
1: And that's Animals, about an hour and a half on Netflix if you want to check that one out this weekend. Over to Binge for a TV series, Line of Fire, another American one. It's a drama series around a family of agents, Ehab.
0: Yes, this is on HBO Max actually, and it is a very entertaining procedural TV show. Now, when I'd heard about this, it kind of gave me the kind of vibe of shows like 911 or FBI, those kind of general procedural TV shows. Blue Bloods is another one that comes to mind about a family of cops. This one's a little bit different. It stars Peter Krause and Hope Davis are the two biggest stars. Peter Krause, people will know him from 6 Feet Under. He was in Sports Night. Great bunch of he's big in TV, not really a lot of movies. And the awesome Hope Davis, people know her from Succession, American Splendor. She's a great American actress, and they play the two parents in the show. Now, what's different about this series is it's a family that are involved in law enforcement, but they're in different aspects of government agencies. So this show covers the FBI, US Marshals, the Secret Service that take care of the president, and also the Department of Justice. So there's daughters and sons and mothers and fathers all working within these. So you've got the procedural part of entertaining, where the whole series starts with a murder that they're trying to solve. It seems pretty straightforward until you go episode by episode, and the way the story starts to reveal itself. And it's beautifully paced. What I love about the show is how quick it goes. It goes from scene to scene, breakneck speed. A lot of stuff's being delivered to you, so you've got to be paying attention. But it is very entertaining. And the fact that there's elements of the family involved in the fact, so watching like your dad run the Secret Service and you're also an agent, but you know, you're trying to deal with your dad, not just your boss. And these are the aspects of the show that are pretty entertaining. It's a 10-episode limited series.

0: And I believe 3 episodes are up right now on HBO Max. And it's week to week, but it's an entertaining cross between a procedural and semi-prestige TV.
1: Like, yeah.
0: I wouldn't – it's just a bit above the certain type of show like, you know, Chicago PD and Law and Order, that kind of thing. It's just a little rung above it, based purely on the dynamics of the actors and the family stuff that's coming up while they're dealing with serious crimes like murder and drug dealing and all that kind of stuff. The way they clash heads with departments is also fun. So it is an entertaining procedural show that is a bit higher level than some of your everyday ones that you would watch.
1: All right, cool. Let's hear a little of the trailer for Line of Fire.
2: 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Any press?
3: Only a matter of time. We're gonna need backup on this.
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4: 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What your dinner table conversations must be like.
5: I'm needed back at the office.
6: We'd have to have dinner together to know.
7: I am being brought in on a U.S. Marshal incident by my mother.
8: Ugh, you're late.
7: I was at Logan's.
8: I'd like to meet this mystery boyfriend.
7: Not a chance. You'd probably polygraph him in the driveway. How do I get Mom to take my job seriously?
6: How do I get Dad to trust me with mine?
9: This isn't a party you crashed. You're protecting the president's daughter.
10: I go where she goes.
1: And Line of Fire is on, E mentioned HBO, but I believe it is also on Binge, and maybe you might even check Prime Video from what I'm kind of just looking at in front of me if you want to check that out. So that's Line of Fire, 10 episodes a week. To week. Animals is on Netflix. That's the one with Ben Affleck, another crime thriller. And then if you want to head out to the cinemas and check out The Social Reckoning, another thriller. We've got a bit of a genre-themed chat with you tonight. Ehab, as always, thank you very, very much. Have a great weekend. We'll catch up with you next week.
0: Always fun, Serene. Thank you as always. And have a great night and weekend. I'll talk to you next week.
1: Bye. Thank you, Ehab, our movies and TV enthusiast, Ehab Rashid. We are with our spaceman, Dan Lambeth, next for an update on what's happening in space news. There's lots. Let's get into it with Dan in just a tick.
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11: Space.
1: Yes, it is time for our space update with our spaceman, Dan Lambeth. Now, Dan, I did not take you as the superstitious type.
13: Not me. No, not at all, Serene. No, it doesn't affect the way I walk down the street at all.
1: No, not at all. Or, you know, stepping over cracks on a sidewalk, perhaps, going on.
13: Yeah, something like that.
1: Go on, fess
13: up. It's all in good fun.
1: Fess
13: it's
1: up.
13: All in good fun.
1: Indeed it is.
13: Yes. Yeah, nothing to see here. it is World Space Week, though, Serene. Did you know that?
1: No, I did not.
13: It's, World Space Week. It runs from October. It's been kept pretty quiet, hasn't it? I mean, I've not seen any, TV commercials or anything else. But
1: yeah, neither have I.
13: It does run from October the 4th, which is the anniversary of when Sputnik was launched, through to October 10th, and that's the anniversary of when the Outer Space Treaty went into force. And this year, the theme is Rocket Revolution, and that's basically celebrating how falling launch prices have kind of kick-started the whole space ecosystem. And, you know, for us in Australia, there's a few events on, not a whole lot, but there's a couple of events. But the Space Agency has unveiled the latest version of the Rover. Remember that? That's the rover that, that we put there that's going to go to the moon. So, yeah, to go and analyse the lunar regolith. But, yeah, so they've got some great ideas for some better insulation and ways to mitigate dust. And they've also, I think they've redesigned the wheel system as well to give it better traction on the loose surface on the moon. But still not the final version. But, yeah, we're getting closer and we're getting closer to the launch because that's just in 2030, so it's not that far off.
1: No, not that far off. Now, can we circle back to your not being superstitious and tell us about this recent Crew 13 mission?

0: 13, and then the oxygen tank exploded on the 13th of the month, and then of course the mission was called 13. I mean, something bad is bound to happen, right? Of course, you could look at all that and say, look, considering the oxygen tank exploded in a spaceship on the way to the moon and they still all made it back alive, maybe 13 is actually a really lucky number. But anyway, either way, NASA weren't taking any risks after that, and they changed the mission designation for the space shuttle so that they wouldn't have an STS-13 mission. And they actually renumbered STS-13 to STS-41C. Because, you know, triskaidekaphobia is a real thing. But anyway, NASA have been super...
1: What's triskaidekaphobia?
0: That's
1: fear the whole
0: of the
1: number thing? Yeah, okay,
0: yeah,
1: fear
0: yeah,
1: of the
0: yeah,
1: number
0: the number
1: 13.
0: Yeah. But yeah, this all went back further than Apollo 13, actually. I mean, NASA had been kind of superstitious since the start. They had the Ranger program, which was a series of uncrewed missions that they were sending to the moon to take photos of the moon. And the first six of those missions all failed dismally. So the team decided that they needed to do something, you know, a little bit different to improve their luck. Now, they didn't try and improve their engineering skills to build a better rocket that wouldn't blow up, or study avionics so they could build radios that worked, or fix the optics on the malfunctioning cameras. No. They thought, let's bring a bag of peanuts into mission control. And would you believe it worked? I mean, it was always going to work, right? But yeah, Mission 7 was a total success. Now, of course, they did do all those other engineering things as well, but it was definitely the peanuts that made the difference, Serene. And the lucky peanuts tradition continues even today. Yeah, before critical mission events, and this even goes back, we just had Artemis 2 not that long ago, but... Mm-hmm. The bag of peanuts was getting passed around at NASA's Jet Propulsion Lab, JPL. And these are the people, right, that have this peanut bag superstition with spaceflight. These are the people in charge of guiding humanity to the stars. We're all doomed. Anyway, I guess, yeah, look, we shouldn't call it too early on Crew 13 yet, though, the Crew 13 mission, because they did get to the ISS and all of that, and they set a new record, but they do have another 6 months up there, Serene, and they have to get back to Earth at some point. So maybe we should all just stop watching cat memes on the internet for a little while in case there's any black cats out there. You can't be too careful with those things.
1: I'll try.
0: It's difficult,
1: I
0: know.
1: I love cat videos. Staying on Doom. This then, I guess. You've got an update for us on the race to get nuclear reactors to the moon.
0: Oh, yeah. This is the question that's not been on everybody's lips, isn't it? When are we going to get nuclear reactors to the moon? We all love nuclear, right? I mean, maybe love's a bit strong. But look, just on that, actually, we really should have nuclear power in Australia. I mean, it's clean, it's reliable. Mm-hmm. The waste byproducts can be stored easily. There's not much waste anyway. I mean, if you have a look at it, since nuclear power began in the 1950s, the total, and I'm talking total here, the total amount of waste created in the US could fit into a football field and reach a depth of just 10 metres. That's the entire US for the last, 75 years. So it's kind of, to me, I don't know, it's a no-brainer, but maybe this is partly why the big three authoritarian regimes, the US, China and Russia, all want nuclear power on the moon. Now, we have talked about this before, but again... Yeah, like the Ruva, it's getting closer because, you know, on one hand, we've got China and Russia who are working together to have a reactor operating there by 2036. And in response to this, the US is fast-tracking its own plans, you know, because everything is a race to Americans. And they want to launch in 2030. So, yeah, why do they want to do this? Well... Clean, reliable energy, right? Now, you don't get the sun 24 hours a day on the moon. Let me elaborate on that. You actually do get the sun 24 hours a day because one day is 15 Earth days. So really that means on the moon that you don't get the sun 709 hours a day on the moon. But anyway, technicalities. But look, we're still going to need power at night, right? So nuclear then. Mm. Now, the trouble is it's not straightforward. I mean, for starters, Russia are the leaders in nuclear reactors, believe it or not. They had a program launching nuclear reactors into space during the Cold War, and they also control most of the world's fuel. So the US has actually got a lot of catching up to do in this respect. But... you know, then what about a rocket that when it's carrying a reactor and then it, it launches and crashes into the ocean or perhaps onto the moon? And what about things like thermal management of the reactor, you know, extreme temperatures that we get on the moon between day and night, or even how to operate these things for a long period of time with no maintenance? And yeah, by the

0: way too, that the fuel that's required here, uranium, is also good for weapons if it's sufficiently enriched, which means more energy per kilo, which is obviously beneficial in a reactor and, you know, less weight to get up there through space. But anyway, look, unlike nuclear power on Earth, this is not a mature technology, but we're just charging ahead with it anyway. It's not the concept that's the problem here. It's probably needed for a lunar base. It's just whether we do the due diligence prior to launching it. And with the shrinking timelines, I'm not sure that's likely.
1: Okay. Well, those are the we're all doomed updates, but not. But we're, as you say, I'm sure it will all be fine.
0: You'll definitely all be fine.
1: It'll all be fine. On to some good news, and I want to get to your Nobel Prize in physics, but I've got some good space news for you, Dan.
0: Oh, yes.
1: Yeah, earlier today, I spoke with a competitor from the Australian University's rocket competition.
0: Oh,
1: So good. I look at it, I was like,
0: that
1: Dan Bell's like just
0: is.
1: came out of, honestly, the altitude, he said about 30,000 feet.
0: Isn't that incredible?
1: Isn't that awesome? Unfortunately, this particular competitor that I was speaking with, they had structural difficulties, but they're learning from it. What can they do from it? And there have been people internationally that have come, that came for this rocket competition for university students, and it happened in rural New South Wales.
0: Oh, that is fantastic. Yes, we did track a few of those, didn't we? A couple of years ago, we were talking about the ones that they were holding over in the US and the Australian teams that had headed over. But these things, they go every year, right? But this is just fantastic. What an opportunity for university students to really get involved in the space industry early
1: Isn't it
0: on.
1: just? Isn't it
0: It's
1: just that
0: amazing.
1: whole learning on the job kind of thing and getting their hands into it and just doing it to learn from it and then
0: Oh,
1: fix,
0: yeah.
1: yeah, where they
0: And
1: go wrong, what could they, you know, where can they
0: so
1: improve?
0: smart
1: And
0: too,
1: yeah,
0: right?
1: and they're great. They're awesome. So hang out with them. So talk to us about the Nobel Peace Prize, sorry, the Nobel Prize in Physics.
0: The Nobel Prize in Physics has just been awarded to Frances Haugen. Now, for decisive contributions that were made by him to the Ice Cube Neutrino Observatory and the discovery of high energy neutrinos of astrophysical origin. So, yeah, well done to him. We have talked about the Ice Cube Neutrino Observatory before.
1: Yes, but I might need a reminder on what neutrinos are.
0: I'm definitely going to get to that one
1: Okay.
0: because it's not straightforward. But the Nobel Prize itself, I'm just going to point this little bit out. The Nobel Prize itself is there to reward those who have conferred the greatest benefit to humankind. Now, that was in Alfred Nobel's will, and I can't say that any of our lives are going to change all that much from the discovery of neutrinos from outside our galaxy. I mean, we kind of already knew they were there. We just hadn't detected them before Ice Cube Observatory did. But anyway, look, some physicists are rightly questioning, you know, whether this is really Nobel Prize worthy. But that's a whole other
1: But
0: discussion.
1: how
0: But
1: did we know they were there before we actually detected them? So we didn't have
0: oh,
1: proof.
0: math.
1: We didn't have proof that
0: Math,
1: they were there.
0: Serene.
1: Oh, it was theory. It was theory. We theoretically knew that they were there. Okay.
0: We hadn't seen it, but we had detected, you know, we've detected neutrinos that have come from our sun, and you know, we're just extrapolating it. We know they come from out there as well, but we just hadn't picked them up yet.
1: Okay.
0: But we certainly have now. And look, I don't want to belittle any because you know, there's no doubt that this is a very deserving winner of the Nobel Prize, and the work that they've done has been incredible for advancing the general knowledge of people. But back to neutrinos, let me just explain a little bit about that, just in case you've been living under a rock and haven't had the chance to read the book Neutrino by
1: That's
0: Frank
1: me.
0: Close.
1: Yep.
0: Yeah,
1: I've been
0: which,
1: living under a rock, Dan.
0: well, this book keeps coming up in my recommended reads list for some reason, Serene. I just can't figure it out. But anyway, look, I think most people have heard of electrons, protons, and neutrons.
1: Yes.
0: Because they pretty much make up everything we can see. So there are a lot of them, right? But neutrinos are even more abundant than them, and they're tiny and have almost no mass. Now, we knew, as I said, one place that they came from was the sun, and specifically, they were called electron neutrinos because they kind of pair up with electrons. But when we calculated how many should come from the sun and then counted the number of electron neutrinos that were hitting the Earth, there was this really big discrepancy, and that was called the solar neutrino problem, and it took years to solve. And it turns out there are actually two other types of neutrinos as well, muon neutrinos and tau neutrinos. And these neutrinos, they can flip-flop between the three types. So when we counted all the types of neutrinos that hit the Earth, we now got the right number. Anyway, we're still not really accounting for absolutely everything we can see. And that's where the discoveries that we're making with the IceCube neutrino detector are coming in. So this is down in Antarctica. And it detected neutrinos coming from the constellation Eridanus. And it turned out that there was a galaxy in that direction, which they've called something like Shadow Blaster or something. But there's a lot of star formation going on in this galaxy. And that must be what created the neutrinos. So, you know, if so, back in the day, and talking many, many years ago, obviously, but there were lots of star-producing galaxies. And so the expected number of neutrinos is actually starting to tally up. So, you know, let's call that progress. We're not going to get an iPhone out of this particular Nobel Prize, but yeah, it's Nobel-worthy, I think.
1: Oh, you're firing off all cylinders with the humour, the dry humour tonight, Dan. I'm absolutely loving it. We're with our spaceman, Dan Lambeth, for our space update. You did send me a lovely image of, and I love how you called it, downtown Mars at 8:30 in the morning.
0: Yeah.
1: Yeah.
0: It's kind of nice, though. Did you like it?
1: I did like it. It looked calm. It looks serene, I suppose.
0: Yeah. It's kind of like, you know, the colours come out, the soft blue and the cool tones, you know, from the sort of the bright morning sunlight that's illuminating the terrain there. But you can see some cliffs sort of in the background and in the panorama. And those distant sort of formations are called Yardangs. And that's one of the things that they're trying to study is the formation of these Yardangs and to understand how ancient winds and volcanic ash deposits have actually shaped these. So, yeah, but very – I just like the colours in the photo
1: they
0: as
1: are,
0: well. Just amazing.
1: Yeah, they're neutral colours, if you like, but they're still quite sharp. And anyway, there's something about them. It's lovely. And that photo was taken – was it from the Curiosity rover, I think you said?
0: Yes, that was from Curiosity, and that was looking over the lower foothills of Mount Sharp, which is inside the Gale Crater, which is, you know, where Curiosity is at the moment. So.
1: Yeah.
0: Yeah, little insights into a completely foreign world.
1: Yeah, there you go. All right, well, where do you want to go for your last one, Dan? Because I can't choose. Do you want to go to Saturn? Do you want to let us know if the moon is grey or not?
0: We'll save the moon and we'll go to Saturn.
1: Talk to us about Saturn storm.
0: Yeah. Now, look, I love regular shapes, Serene, as much as the next person does.
1: When you say regular shape, are you talking like a triangle, a square?
0: No,
1: what do you mean
0: sure
1: a regular shape?
0: Triangles, squares, rectangles, dodecahedrons. Give me a dodecahedron any day.
1: And that's a regular shape.
0: Yeah, that's a 3D, that's a very special one. That's a three-dimensional regular shape. It's got 12 flat faces, each of which is a pentagon. How do you like that? And this is called, the dodecahedron is actually a platonic solid, and there are only five of these. Yeah, cube is another example. But anyway, here's the interesting bit, because the ancient Greeks had a lot of fun with these. I know they like regular shapes as much as I do. And even as recently as Kepler.
1: We need to define regular. I'm just sidelining that for a second. Yeah, keep going.
0: even Kepler back in the 16th century, we were trying to relate the orbits of the six planets that they knew back then, you know, so Mercury, Venus, Earth, Mars, Jupiter, Saturn.
1: Okay.
0: They were trying to relate the orbits to the platonic solids. You know, so there were the five platonic solids, so the solids would kind of go in between the planets, which must explain why there were only five other planets and the Earth, right? That's the thinking that they had back then. But anyway, we've known since Voyager that there's a storm at the North Pole of Saturn, which is shaped like a hexagon, but just not that long ago, we managed to get some photos from Hubble of another storm at the South Pole. Actually, it's really not a storm. It's kind of more of a wave in the atmosphere. And this one is a decagon, so it's a 10-sided figure.
1: It's
0: kind of weird, right? Yeah, but regular shape. So regular, you know, all the sides are kind of the same length, and there are 10 sides. But these shapes, they're weird. Like, it's just formed. They're in the atmosphere of Saturn, but it doesn't appear to be permanent. I mean, this looks like a storm. So, you know, this one, the decagon, is probably only recently formed. Mm. But the explanation is simple enough, according to the study where this was reported. So this is what they said. It was probably caused by a spatially periodic disturbance in the jet peak and possibly triggered by a dark anticyclonic vortex immediately to the north. Now, if you understand any of that, you're doing a lot better than me.
1: Oh, Dan.
0: Because So what they're saying is they performed simplified shallow water fluid simulations to try and reproduce the Decagon, and they think of it now as an atmospheric wave that's being trapped by Saturn's southern polar jet streams. Oh. Something like that. But even the authors is kind of saying, well, they don't have the full explanation yet. But anyway, like, nature is so fascinating. Like, nature has just made a regular Decagon. Isn't that amazing?
1: It is amazing. And we don't have time, but next time we chat, we need to talk about the definition of regular shape.
0: I'll put it on my list.
1: Thank you very much, Stan. But nature is fascinating indeed. It's always great to talk to you, and can't wait till the next couple of weeks roll around and we do it again.
0: For sure. See you later.
1: Bye, Dan. Our spaceman, Dan Lambeth. Nightlife's next. After the news, Suzanne Hill is in the chair. Hey, Suzanne.
2: Hello. I mean, you've got me trying to figure out what my favourite shape is. Yeah. I don't think I have one.
1: I don't think I have one either. A diamond? Mm. No. Yeah, I don't. I don't know. And he's talking about the decadons and dodecatrons, whatever, and he's referring to them as regular shapes. I'm lost.
2: All right. Well, as you said, you've hooked him up to define the regular shape next time. But I think, I mean, a curve isn't a shape, is it? Or is it? I think a curve.
1: Well, there's another big question. There's another big question.
2: I don't know. So many questions. Tonight, questions about your antiques and collectibles. We've got Trevor Hancock back. He's our regular antiques and collectibles guru. He's actually joining us from the UK because he's over there for a great big antiques fair. So he's going to tell us a bit about what he's been up to. But if anybody has anything in the cupboard, you know, they've got an interesting story to tell about it, maybe they want to know if it's worth anything, you can hop on the lines 1-300-800-000. We are going to meet author Susan Orlean in our writer's chat tonight. Serene, she's the author of a book called The Orchid Thief, which was very popular back in the 2000s, I think. Even there was a movie kind of made about it, and the character of Susan was played by Meryl Streep. So that was pretty exciting. Mm-hmm. Anyway, she's going to join us and tell us about some of her favourite books and the ones that were most influential on her career.
1: Very good. Thanks so much, Suzanne. Have a great show. And thank you. I'll be back on Sunday. Enjoy your weekend.
3: ABC News, hello, I'm Satyam Weinstein. Assistant Treasurer Daniel Molino has defended the timing of the federal government's intervention to delay the tax office ban on credit card payments. Following backlash from small businesses, the government announced today it would provide additional funding for the ATO to delay the ban until the 30th of June next year. Treasurer Jim Chalmers says it will give the ATO more time to consult and for affected taxpayers to transition. Mr. Molino says the government responded to the feedback in a timely manner.
4: We've received a lot of feedback from stakeholders, in particular small business, and we've responded to that. We've taken actions. We've extended that transition period to the end of the financial year, and that's a really important step forward.
3: The Norwegian Nobel Committee says South African-born judge Navanate Mnavi-Pillay has won this year's Nobel Peace Prize. It says the 85-year-old's been awarded it for efforts to promote peace and international law and holding states and national leaders to account. Her legal work includes defending South African anti-apartheid leader Nelson Mandela. She also chaired the UN Commission of Inquiry that concluded last year that Israel had committed genocide in Gaza, a report Israel has called scandalous. The parents of two Perth brothers murdered in Mexico on a surfing trip have spoken in court ahead of the judge delivering his verdict in the Mexican city of Ensenada. Here's our North America correspondent, Cayman Gok.
5: Jake and Callum Robinson's parents have asked the judge to impose the maximum sentence for the three men accused of their murders. The Perth brothers were on a surfing trip with their American friend Carter Road when they were killed in 2024. In a statement, Deborah Robinson said accountability matters and wants the men imprisoned to protect other families. The defence has argued there is not enough evidence to prove the accused men were the murderers. Cayman Gok, ABC News.
3: There's increasing criticism of Pentagon plans to live stream the execution of a former U.S. Army psychiatrist who killed 13 unarmed soldiers in a mass shooting at Fort Hood military base in Texas in 2009. Nadal Malik Hassan is scheduled to die by firing squad on December 3rd for the shooting. Republican Senator Tom Tillis says a public execution is beyond disgusting. Sergeant Alonzo Lunsford, who survived being shot seven times in the attack, says the live stream should be sent censored for the public, but survivors and families of the victims should be able to watch.
6: Yes, I think we should be able to look at it uncensored, because I'm going to be there. And before they pull the trigger, I want him to look at me in my eyes, and I look at him in his eyes, and I want him to know, dude, you failed. I'm still here.
3: Japan's Weather Bureau says the current El Nino phenomenon has strengthened in the past month to the strongest on record. It says there's a 100% chance the conditions will continue into the Northern Hemisphere winter. The Bureau says the sea surface temperatures in the monitoring region were 4 degrees Celsius higher during September, the most since records began in 1949. Federal Labor MP Luke Gosling says in the future, Territorians will look back on his arrest and prosecution and shake their heads as his lawyer seeks to have the charges against him dropped. The member for the Darwin-based seat of Solomon has been charged with two counts of assaulting the NT administrator in July and breaching his bail in August, allegations he denies. Mr. Gosling says he'll run for Labor pre-selection again at the 2028 election.
7: This will in the future go down as something that the Territory will look at, shake their head, but it ultimately move on from.
3: Inaugural Perth Bears Chief Executive Anthony Disegli has quit the club just months out from the team entering the NRL. Nick Perpich has more.
8: Disegli held the position for 15 months, but was reportedly under pressure from the club's board. His decision to leave the club follows that of former head of football David Sharp, who quit in April. General Manager of Football Gareth Holmes will take on the role until a replacement is named. In a statement, Disegli said he was extremely proud of what the team had achieved in the past year. He'd been charged with helping put the club together ahead of their 2027 entry into the NRL as the 18th team in the competition and the first from WA since 1997.
3: The Western Bulldogs have officially gained Zach Butters as a restricted free agent after Port Adelaide chose not to match the AFL club's offer. The 26-year-old midfielder has signed a 9-year deal to become the club he supported as a boy. Port Adelaide drafted Butters in 2019 and he went on to play 156 games. His arrival at the Bulldogs came just hours after the AFL approved a five-club mega-trade that saw them and the Power exchange draft picks and players with three other teams. You're up to date with ABC News.
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10: Mostly cloudy with isolated showers contracting to the east during the day. Cool to mild with moderate westerly winds, fresh about exposed coasts and peaks. In Mallacoota, a shower or two, 14 to 24. And in Geelong, a partly cloudy day, 12 to 22.

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1: Hello, nightlifers. Welcome to your weekend edition of the show. The footy season's over. We can all be together here on a Friday night, which is just lovely. Now, tonight we've got our antiques and collectibles specialist Trevor Hancock standing by for a yarn. Trevor's actually in the UK right now. He's joining us from one of the BBC studios. If there's something in your cupboard that tells an interesting story or that you're wondering if it's worth anything, hop on the phones. 1-300-800-222 is our number. Often you text me in pictures. Sometimes it can be difficult to explain those to Trevor. So if possible, it would be great if you hopped on the old dog and bone to put your question to Trevor. Are there any fans here of the book The Orchid Thief by Susan Orlean? Maybe you saw the film adaptation. It was about a movie director's struggles to adapt the book The Orchid Thief into a film. Meryl Streep played the role of journalist Susan Orlean in that film. Susan's in Australia at the moment for talks. She's written a memoir about her life as a writer called Joyride. She's going to be my guest in The Books That Made Me in the writer's next hour. Ross Solly is going to take you through what's been making news this week in Canberra. There's a mighty challenge coming up, and our resident garbologist Belle Chellingworth will be back. She's going to tell us about some of the challenges that Pacific countries face when it comes to dealing with waste. She's been taking part over the past week or so in a kind of a pre-COP31 forum, having a look at a whole lot of issues facing the Asia Pacific region. So she's going to unpack some of what she has learnt for. Here on Nightlife tonight, if you want to be a part of it, remember 1-300-800-222. Our SMS is 0467-922-702. Now, Trevor Hancock is on the board of the Australian Antique and Art Dealers Association. He's joined us a number of times over the past year or so to take your questions and talk antiques with us. Hello, Trevor. Welcome back.
2: Well, thank you. It's great to be back with you again.
1: Okay. Now, you are excitingly joining us from the BBC studios tonight. What is it that you are up to in the UK?
2: Well, we have an antique fair in the Paddington Town Hall in early November, and I'm over here to try and find some interesting treasures to put in that fair.
1: So where did you go? Is there a particular big fair, or have you been scouring the antique shops of London?
2: Well, you have to look everywhere. I did attend the Battersea Antique and Decorative Fair last week in Battersea Park. That's just across the river from the Chelsea Pensions Hospital and where the Chelsea Flower Show is. That was quite an amazing fair where you could spend, I don't know, between £50, that's about $100, up to about £500,000 on a fantastic horse painting.
1: So what were some of the things that you picked up that you might be able to tell us about?
2: I found an interesting needle case. It's in the form of an asparagus, and it was made by the Chelsea factory. The Chelsea factory was actually in Chelsea in London, circa 1740, 1750. And at that time, people who had lots of money were interested in interesting little things, and Chelsea produced some of the finest porcelain that's ever been produced in the UK. So this little needle case is literally in the shape and the colour of a spear of asparagus, and it has a little silver cap on the end. So you'd put your needles in it, close the cap and hop in your carriage and head home and do some sewing afterwards. It's an incredibly rare, valuable piece of porcelain.
1: So porcelain, goodness me. So that would have been quite delicate to handle then with your needles.
2: Oh, absolutely. Although it's fairly hard, but you wouldn't throw things in it. You'd treat it with respect. And these little pieces were called toys. So they'd made little perfume bottles and little seals and interesting little coloured things that people would have and show to people as that they had bought or been gifted this amazing new porcelain that had entered the UK.
1: Okay, so is that one of the ones that you've snapped up and you're bringing home?
2: That's what I've carefully packed up and will carefully bring home.
1: All right, what else have you found? I think there's a Tasmanian mariner shell necklace.
2: Yeah, these are unique to the northern part of Tasmania. The Furneaux Islands and around Cape Barron Islands, they're collected by Indigenous women who would make these necklaces. And they are probably the most famous and oldest form of Indigenous or indeed Australian jewellery to be found. I think, fortunately, there's some restrictions, I think, on collecting these. They have significant cultural heritage and connections. So I was absolutely thrilled to find this early string and repatriate it home.
1: And then the final piece that you're going to tell us about that you've picked up while you were there was a rare wooden carry box for clay pipes.
2: Yes, in the 17th and 18th century, when smoking was introduced, when it was introduced to Europe, they found that the tobacco was quite hot and a little bit nasty to taste. So somebody came up with the idea of having a really long stem to the pipe, which some cases almost was a metre long, and that would cut down the heat of the tobacco and the fire, and also the sourness of the tobacco. They are otherwise known as church wardens' pipes, and of course, by their very nature, they are very fragile. And this is an incredibly rare church warden or long clay pipe carry case. I think some of us might have a box we carry around. You put cutlery in to cart outside and that sort of thing, or, you know, put flower things in. This box is about a metre long, made from mahogany, with brass trimmings to carry these really long pipes in. And at the end was a little section to probably put spills in. Spills are rolled up little lengths of paper. Children would probably do this when they got bored. They'd be told to sit down and make some spills. They were kept in what called spill jars on the mantelpiece, and you would take a spill out, put it in the fire, light it, and use it to light your pipe with. This is well before the days of matches.
1: Ah, wow. But you're saying if the box is a metre long, are the clay pipes really that long, almost a metre?
2: Yes, some were. They were made in two halves, you know, press-moulded into two halves, then joined together and fired, and they had to be held with great delicacy.
1: Extraordinary. All right, so those items will all be, people might be able to view them if they go along to the Antiques Fair in Paddington in Sydney?
2: That's right,
1: all right.
2: Yes,
1: when's that
2: right
1: on, Trevor?
2: Oh, golly, I think it's the second weekend of November. But look it up on the AAADA website.
1: Okay.
2: It's a terrific fair.
1: Yeah, not too far away then. Trevor Hancock is here. Trevor's on the board of the Australian Antique and Art Dealers Association. Gosh, lots of people sending pictures in already of things that they would like us to have a chat about. If it's possible to give us a call, I think it works much better. You can explain your piece. 1-300-800-222. We will do our best, however. Colin in Coomera has given us a ring. Hey, Colin.
3: Hey, how are you going?
1: Doing well. What have you got?
3: I have something that's very old that my grandmother passed on to me. It used to be a complete fine bone china tea set that she got. She used to say to me, I think it was around 1937, that I've had, unfortunately, the big tall teapot got broken by my brother many, many years ago when we were growing up. But I've still got the sugar bowl, the milk jug, and four cups and saucers, and they're all stamped with this on the bottom, but they've got this gold ring around the top of the cups. They have two gold lines around the base of the cups and gold through the handle of the cups as well, and they have like a flower on the design of it, like a pinkish flower. I thought it was a rose, but it's not. But they have this stamp on the bottom of them that says Royal Wessex, Fine Bone China, then Camellia, and Tang Shang China. So I've got no idea what it means, and I'm curious if it's actually worth anything.
2: Without a complete set, the price goes down somewhat. Interestingly, if one way of finding out more about China like that, there's a fantastic book about the size of a Bible called British Pottery and Porcelain Marks. And quite a few libraries will have this. If your local library doesn't have it, they'll get it in for you from another library. And you can look up the marks in that book, and that'll tell you where it was made, when it was made. Sometimes they have particular marks on the back of it that actually give you the date of manufacture. Gold on porcelain, they have to use pure gold, because if they fired it less than pure gold, it would go brown or black. So I guess if you were very clever and could get underneath the and get to the gold and scraped it off, you did that for 1,000 cups of teacups, you might make a bit of money. But it sounds interesting. The other thing... in the UK, there are businesses called China Finders. So if anybody has some porcelain that's missing a cup or you know, a dinner set, they're missing a couple of plates, you can go online to these China Finders, and they have all these odd cups and saucers and different things there that could rematch and make up another collection for you.
3: Right.
1: And if you wanted to do that only to increase the value of yours, the asking price might be high, do you think?
2: Oh, well, it depends on who made it, the age of it, and all those sorts of things. They are always keen to buy unusual pieces of china, you know, to pass it on to collectors. But therein lies the fascination of early pottery.
1: Yeah. So, Colin, what do you do with yours? Do you drink out of them?
3: Oh, no. I've kept them in the cupboard for years and that. But, you know, because it was the last thing my grandmother had before she passed. So, I've just looked after them and as best I could. But they just sit there. But I've always wondered, well, if... because I'm getting old now, and I'm now 60 and I'm getting on. So I'm wondering whether they're worth selling or giving to somebody or... something like that, as they are, because I don't think they're going to be any use. Now, I've got no one to pass them on to.
1: So, Trevor, one of those people trying to make a set might well be interested in hearing from Colin.
2: Yes. And I think this raises another point. You know, the thing that I'm always on about, when you have those things, use them. If you have friends, invite them over for a cup of tea, get out the cups and saucers and use them, and particularly young people. You know, it really terrific thing to make a cup of tea, invite some young people around and share an afternoon tea with them.
1: All right, there is a challenge for you, Colin.
3: Well, I don't have time for that because I'm working 7 days a week. But no time for that. I'm doing 12 hours a day, 7 days a week, just to keep up with the cost of living. Yeah, no time to make acquaintances or have cups of tea.
1: Well, one day I hope you do get some rest, Colin, and you can make those cups of tea. All right.
3: Yeah, well.
1: Nice to hear from you.
3: Thank you.
1: There is Colin. We've got Trevor Hancock here, who is our antiques and collectibles guru. He's on the board of the Australian Antique and Art Dealers Association. Hello, Lee in Newcastle.
4: Hello.
1: Hi. What do you want to tell us about?
4: Oh, thank you, Suzanne. I have a shoehorn which belonged to my great-grandmother. She was a servant who became a sewing teacher for 27 years at a Sydney school. And it looks like a rather expensive shoehorn, but I don't know much about shoehorns. And I believe, from the look of it, it could be a piece of bone or tortoise shell. Highly decorated on the front with a beautiful flower and a bee. And yes, I'd just like to know about the history of shoehorns. And obviously, we had them to get boots and shoes on, but are they exotic or usual?
1: I know, just looking at the pictures that you've sent in, Lee, I've never seen a nicer shoehorn than that. Everything else
4: is
1: very cheap and
4: it?
1: Plasticky these days, but that's something really special. Trevor, what can you tell us about shoehorns?
2: Well, they're actually a very handy device. Excuse me. And I guess as one gets older, one tends to use a shoehorn a little more frequently. Mm. There was great variety in them, ranging from, as you said, horn, some tortoise shell. Many were made in silver. They'd have a silver handle and a metal slide bit. They usually came in sets. Sometimes you had a boot hook with it, a glove hook, even a nail file. They're very collectible. I've even got a boot hook with gold, out of gold, and you know that was at the top of the tree. But shoehorns are very useful. I might just, if I can drop a name here, the late Patricia Routledge, who we know from Keeping Up Appearances, she was a great collector of shoehorns.
1: Was she really?
2: And boot hooks.
1: Lovely.
2: She came into my shop and I would try and have, I knew when she was coming out to Australia, and try and have some interesting ones for her. So they're very collectible and useful.
1: So where could, I mean, what would Lee, are you interested in parting with it? I really just wanted to know more about it.
4: No, it's too precious, and it's a family heirloom, and it's staying such.
1: Yeah, well, it is quite stunning to look at. Now, Trevor, you've been mentioning boot hooks. I'm clear on the shoehorn. What exactly does the boot hook do?
2: When ladies wore boots that had lots of buttons up the side of them, you probably saw them in Edwardian times and Victorian times, they're a bit of a bother to get on because they're a round button. So this hook, you'd push it through the hole of one side, hook onto the button and pull it, and it would pull the button through the hole in your boot.
1: Aha. All right, thank you. All right, well, Lee, thank you for your call, and thank you for that charming picture of the shoehorn. I had no idea
4: thank
1: such
4: you.
1: Beautiful ones existed.
4: I'm just curious. Trevor said bone or horn or something, or tortoise shell. How would I distinguish what it is out of those two?
2: The tortoise shell, all I can say is it looks like tortoise shell, as opposed to bone. Golly, I can see the bone now. I'm trying to describe bone, a polished bone. But if you were to cut a thigh bone from a beast and polish it, you'd see that

0: bone come through. Is that helpful at all?
1: Yes, thank you. I think it is tortoiseshell, but yes, I don't think it's bone.
0: Mm. Tortoiseshell's quite chocolatey colour.
1: Well, it's quite a beigey colour, I think.
0: Yeah, yeah.
2: All right, wonderful. All right. Thank you, Lee. Lovely to hear from you. 1-300-800-222. Have you got something in the cupboard that you would like to know more about? Maybe you've got a shoehorn or a boot hook that you found somewhere special. So Patricia Routledge, she always came to your shop, did she, Trevor, when she came to Australia?
0: Yes, it was a bit of a magnet, and one of my favourite clients was Barry Humphreys.
2: Ah, yes, that's right.
0: And Barry collected unusual Australian things. And if I could just tell a little tale, he would come into the shop and we'd go around and look at things and he'd point out things he's interested in. And, of course, people would see that he was in the shop and suddenly you'd look around and the shop was filling up with people. So I'd note the different things he's interested in, go afterwards to his hotel room, we'd sit down and talk about the things and buy the things, and, you know, he'd buy things. And do you know, he would telephone me wherever he was in the world about 2 weeks afterwards to make sure that I had been paid. That's the sort of person he was.
2: Oh, that's wonderful. And what was he most interested in? What do you remember selling to him?
0: Well, it was usually unusual Australian things, Australian jewellery, little things that caught his attention. Mm.
2: Did you ever see any of them pop up on the telly?
0: No. No, I think, and when the auction was held of his pieces, I didn't see any of those pieces come up. Mm. But he was a truly great Australian.
2: Trevor Hancock is here, 1-300-800-222. If you've got an antique or collectible, something in the cupboard that you would like Trevor to have a think about. Trevor, Ashley says, I would love to know what a first edition of the first ever issue of the Sydney Herald newspaper might be worth. I've got one dated Monday, the 18th of April, 1831. I found it in my late father's belongings. I've got no idea of the backstory, but would love to know more.
0: Yeah, I can't help you on the value of that, but if you were to go to the AAADA website, we have some members who deal in antique books. They will help you there. It's a fairly specialised area. I am aware that there were many copies made of the original. I'm not to say that this one isn't original, but that would be the best thing. Look up the Australian Antique and Art Dealers Association website and find those booksellers who'll be able to help you.
2: Now, we were talking earlier about the Chelsea factory, and Andrew in Hobart sent me through a picture of a China figure from a deceased estate auction in Launceston. But yes, it said Chelsea apparently on the bottom of it. So that likely came then from the same factory, did it?
0: I'm not sure. The early Chelsea marks, there was a triangle mark pressed on it. Then there was an anchor, red anchor, gold anchor. And later there was the Chelsea Derby factory. Once again, without seeing the piece, it's a little bit difficult. I'd go to that book on British pottery and porcelain marks. That will help you. But also we have a number of members who are actually in Hobart who have expertise in that area. That would be worth, you know, checking up on. And once again, it's difficult without seeing the piece and holding the piece. Holding a piece of pottery can tell you an enormous amount. The weight, the temperature of the thing can tell you quite a bit of it, but that members of the AAADA who are in Hobart will be glad to help you out.
2: Now let's head west. Kenneth is in Albany. Hi, Kenneth.
3: Hi, Suzanne. How are you?
2: Yeah, well, you want to talk about stamps or stamp albums.
3: Yeah, I just wanted to ask Trevor. My grandmother was born in 1900. Bless her. She departed in 1992, at 92 years old, obviously. I'm 64, she gifted me two stamp albums, Australian stamp albums, and one has a note on it at the front, and it's gifted to a certain chappie in the late 1800s, one stamp album, and it has, in the cover, the face sheet, it has, apart from the letter,

0: has all the countries of the world with the ancient names like Ceylon, Prussia, etc. And it has their populations. It also has stamps in there as well. But it has Australia's population, which wasn't 2 million by then. It was 1 point something million our population in those times. And I still have original stamps in it as well. So I have two old albums from the 1800s.
1: Oh, wow. What a kind of a little snapshot of time, isn't it, Kenneth?
0: I'd love to send you a snapshot, but they put it away in a safe place. Keep them out.
1: Trevor, that sounds quite special.
2: Oh, look, stamps. There are some serious stamp collectors all around the world. Specialised stamp auctions. Most of them, there is a specialised stamp auction in Melbourne from time to time. And that would be worth checking on those people with that expertise. It's amazing how a tiny little bit of paper could be worth thousands of dollars. But it's a really specialised area. And it's the sort of thing you have to give them the real thing rather than photographs. It's a very specialised area. That's about the best I can do on stamps.
0: I realise, Trevor and Suzanne, I realise when I was a stamp collector as a child, that's why she gifted them to me. I'd always soak the old stamps and find the watermarks on the back of them, if you know what I mean.
2: Yeah. Yeah, yes.
0: But how would I get them valued as such? In WA, would I go to the city, Perth?
2: Look, I'm not sure there's the expertise in WA. I think the main expertise, there's an auction house in Melbourne called Lesky. I think they might have the expertise that you need, but you'd need to put them in a carry bag and bring them over. Or make contact with them.
1: Oh, gosh, it sounds like you need to part with them or take them travelling in order to get them valued then, Kenneth.
0: How do you spell Lesky, Suzanne? Trevor?
2: L-E-S-K-I.
0: Okay, like Esky.
2: Yeah, with an L.
0: All right.
1: Kenneth, how many stamps are in there?
0: I know I physically have the albums and they've been put away, but I haven't counted the stamps. But there are original stamps strewn all through the albums, both of them.
1: Wow. And did you... your grandmother was obviously trying to get you into stamp collecting. Did it stick?
0: I already was into stamp collecting.
1: Oh, you were right.
0: And that's why she gifted them to me, and I kept them all these years, yep.
1: Did you collect any more of your own as you went on?
0: No, just these really old stamps, because she had tins of old ice cream tape, tins full of the old stamps that she collected.
1: Oh,
0: and
1: wonderful.
0: And I put my book and checked the watermarks on the stamps, etc.
1: Yeah, wow. Thanks, Kenneth.
0: Well, thank you very much, you guys.
1: All right. I imagine too, I mean, stamps were only introduced, weren't they, 1836, I think, Trevor, around the time that Queen Victoria came to the British throne. So, you know, the history doesn't go back that long. But anything prior to 1900 would be an early stamp.
2: Yes. No, and I think the most famous important stamp collection in the world is held at Windsor Castle. I think every former empire, every Commonwealth country would send sheets in mint condition off to that collection. So it must be worth millions.
1: Extraordinary. Now, we were talking about the boot hooks and the shoe horns. Jay has a silver boot hook that he sent me a picture of. It is really quite spectacular too. I mean, I know I can't even describe it to you, but if you had a silver boot hook with quite an ornate top to it, would that be worth a bit?
2: Once again, it depends who the work involved. Most of the silver handles are actually pressed silver. So if you look at the handle, down the edge of it will have a join where they've joined the two halves together. And they can be very decorative. Usually there are flowers or cupids or sort of romantic things. And in addition to boot hooks are the glove hooks. As you remember, ladies with long gloves would button up the gloves on the inside. And these, once again, were tiny little buttons. So you'd put the hook, the glove hook through the hole, hook the button and pull it through. It's amazing what implements there were made for particular cases.
1: All right. Well, that is a very spectacular boot hook, though, Jay, that you've sent us in a picture of. I've got Trevor Hancock here from the – he's on the board of the Australian Antique and Art Dealers Association. It's Nightlife with Suzanne Hill on ABC Radio right around the country. If you've got something that you'd like to tell us about, maybe Trevor can have a go at seeing what it might be worth or send you in a direction of someone who can value it for you. 1-300-800-222 is the number to call. Peter in Apsley, hello to you.
3: Hello, how are you going?
1: Yeah, good. What have you got, Peter?
3: Well, then, look, I just hit 80, but since I was about 7, I've been collecting coins, 3 decibel coins, and I've got a pretty comprehensive account of halfpennies and pennies and threepences, sixpences, shillings and 2-shilling pieces from 1910, 1911 right through to 66. I've missed out, of course, on the 1930 penny and the 1937 penny, I think it is. But I'm just wondering what a bloke should do with them. They're lying on the floor in the corner of a bed of a room in a canvas bag that come from the mint about 60 years ago, so the bag's probably worth something.
1: Wow. You're looking to part with them then, are you, Peter?
3: No, I'm not. I'm just looking to see what I should do with them, whether I should... I don't really know. They're just lying there bundled up in this bag. I've sorted them out over the years and worked out that there's one for each of these years. And, I just don't know whether I should flog the things off or keep them for a grandson or what.
1: Yeah. Trevor.
3: What the value of them would be.
2: Well, yes, I had this famous saying when people who are my age and a little bit older would come in and say, look, I've got a cabinet full of crystal or I've got bags of all these coins. I'm not sure what to do with them. And I'd say to them, look, for heaven's sake, sell them, go and enjoy life. Because if you don't enjoy life from it, some distant family member will go and sell them and spend it on overseas trips and everything. So don't. Get active. Rather than they sit there, you could have a significant value of coins sitting there, and there might be something that you might need for the house or you might want to go on a holiday. Go and do it.
1: What do you reckon of that advice, Peter?
3: Well, I've always been scared to do too much like that with them, but maybe I should. I have no idea whether they're worth $20 or $100 or I don't know, $50,000, I doubt that they are, but...
2: Yes. Were you in New South Wales?
3: No, never.
2: Oh, no, I just missed where you were, that's all.
3: Absolutely.
2: Oh, okay. I know that there's a coin auction house in Sydney. If you just look up Coin Auction Sydney, they're probably your closest one. Of course, if you have a grandson or nephew who is interested, that's fantastic to pass them on. But once again, missing out on a few little pleasures in life, just sell them and enjoy life.
3: I've already passed these on to the one grandson I think might appreciate it, a 10-shilling note with the Queen on it, another one with her father on it, another one with her grandfather on it, and another one with her great-grandfather on it, which his grandson is treating with the tender loving care that I expect him to do it with. Yes. I would imagine that would be worth something. I don't know.
2: Look, I'm sure they are, and increasingly around the world, and particularly over here at the moment, nobody deals in cash. I come along with my little £5 note and nobody wants to take it from me. Everything's on card now. So coins were rapidly, and cash is rapidly becoming a thing of the past, unfortunately.
1: Mm. That makes it more of a collector's item, though. All right, Peter, maybe go see what it's worth. You might be able to, as Trevor's saying, make some money and enjoy yourself. Trevor, do you find that, I wonder if antique dealers are often finding that they've got the kids or the grandkids coming in who've, been given this stuff that's lovingly being looked after and passed on to them, and suddenly they're going, actually, I don't really want this.
2: Yeah, it happens all the time, but then again, there are also many instances where grandchildren are really interested. If you sit down and explain to them the history of something and how it was used, there's an interesting

0: enough, this the fair that I just went to, the age range there, I guess the average age might be about 50, 45, 50. And they had to, this notion, oh, antiques are old hat, no one's buying antiques. They had two full-time delivery teams there. So if you bought a chair or something, they would wrap it up, put it on the trolley, take it out to the car park, put it in the car for you. The amount of, and they had spare stock in the back, and they're bringing out new stock all the time. So the age range of people buying things was probably from about 18, 17, 18 up to, 75, 80. But the average age was probably about 50, I'd say, 45, 50.
1: Now, Barbara in Toowoomba has something that I know you're a fan of, and that's pocket watches. Hey, Barbara.
2: Hello there. How are you?
1: Good. Tell us about your pocket watches.
2: I have two, actually. One is a gold one and one is a silver one. And the gold one has ELGIN on it as the maker or the brand or whatever. And the silver one doesn't have anything, but it does have some. Oh, so I guess it's silver symbols or whatever, but I can't read them. There are three symbols. This is inside the cover on the silver one, three separate symbols, and then something else towards the bottom. But I have no idea what it says. But there's no brand on it as such.
1: Now, Trevi, you love your pocket watches. What can you tell us?
0: Oh, look, everybody loves a pocket watch. I say pocket watches are what I call men's secret business because everybody sort of wants a gold pocket watch. The gold ones are by famous watchmaker Elgin. The gold, you need to identify whether or not it's gold plate or solid gold. If it was solid gold, it'll have hallmarks on it, and included in that hallmark will be an 18 for 18 karat gold or 9 for 9 karat gold. It may even be 15 for 15 karat gold. That's important to have that mark. If it's rolled gold, it might just say rolled gold, but it's really important to have those gold marks. Equally with the silver one, it should have the silver marks. A good staff is to see a lion stamped on it. That's an English silver hallmark. London, it'll have a lion's head or a leopard's head. Birmingham, it'll have a little anchor. And wherever that silver pocket watch was assayed, it'll have the town mark inside. So it's without actually looking at those marks. You can't tell exactly how it was made or who made it. If it has the marks, it'll tell you who made it and the date of manufacture.
2: Well, it has marks, but I can't figure out what they are.
0: You find somebody with a strong magnifying glass, that's the main thing, to find those gold and silver marks and make all the difference in the world.
1: Barbara, how did you come across these pocket watches?
2: I think it was great grandfather was a jeweler in Brisbane way back. He was the timekeeper for the Bundaberg Town Clock and the Brisbane Town Hall Clock, apparently. And these were his, as far as I know. And they came down, my grandmother gave them to me.
0: I think that this also highlights the importance of clocks and pocket watches in our world. Not every, and it wasn't so long ago when we didn't have these mobile telephones that told us the time, or those dreadful electric clocks by our bed that blows all night. And people relied on the town hall clock or the clock in the church and its chiming to tell them the time. So to find a clockmaker, it was terribly important that they kept those town hall clocks and church clocks on time. Equally, pocket watches were very valuable for sailors. They had to be kept in perfect timing because they were used for navigation. So they played a hugely important role in domestic life and business life.
1: Barbara, do you actually wear them, carry them around, or just keep them somewhere special?
2: I just keep them. Yeah, no, they're a bit heavy to actually wear as such. Like

0: in that little pocket there. Mm-hmm. Pocket watches can range enormously. There are some that have what we call repeater pocket watches. Little charge only the last. They're very valuable. Pocket watches could range from about $150,000, gold ones, minute repeaters with a chronograph, down to about a nine carat gold open face pocket watch you might pick up for $3,000 or $4,000 in the gold ones. Silver ones are much cheaper.
1: Mm. Wow, Barbara. Now, Barbara, one of our listeners on the text just says maybe you could take a picture with your phone of the pocket watches and then zoom in to see if that might help you read some of those marks.
2: Yes, okay, thank you. Yeah, they both have second hands on them.
0: Yeah, probably a minute.
2: Yeah, I mean a little circle down near the six, the number six.
0: Mm. Yeah, that's the minute
2: actually
0: hand.
2: Isn't there?
0: Yeah.
2: Yeah.
0: Yeah.
1: Wow. All right. They sound really special, Barbara. I love that connection to your family heritage too. Thank you for your call.
2: Thank you.
1: Okay, there's Barbara in Toowoomba. Let's talk to Jeff in Wagga Wagga. Hey, Jeff.
3: Hi, Suzanne and Trevor.
1: What have you got?
3: I've got a white Shelly tea set, and I was wondering what's the best way to get it valued and who would be interested in buying it.
0: Shelly produced a significant amount of pottery, porcelain. I think the white tea set you speak of has an irregular shape on it. It isn't round at the top. Would that be right? It's sort of a square-type shape. Yeah. It's also very, very fragile too. They did produce a lot. And I guess, without seeing it, if it's a complete tea set, the teapot, sugar bowl, milk jug, say six cup saucers and plates, they've gone off the boil a bit. I would, as a wild guess, they might be worth about $50 or $100 for that set, or $200 for that set, as a wild guess and without seeing it.
3: Yeah, as you said, the value's gone right off it. The other thing is, I'd agree with your comment about if you don't want it, then sell it or get it valued and sell it. I had an extensive coin and stamp collection, and I was in the process or was about to start cataloguing it, and somebody broke in and stole it all. So that was my grandfather's. And I heard that the criminals melted down the silver coins. Yeah.
1: Oh, yeah. What a shame.
3: Yeah, they had notes and everything. So they've all gone. Yeah. Mm. Anyway,
1: thanks very much, Jeff. Jeff in Wagga Wagga. Okay. David in Lismore. Hello.
4: Oh, hi.
1: Hi. Yeah. What have you got to tell us about?
4: Yeah. It's a wedding present from my grandmother. It's been handed down to me. I'm just trying to get back onto... I sent the pictures through to you. I don't know, can you see them?
1: Oh, yeah. Yes, you're way down off in the tech line somewhere, David. Better that you describe it to Trevor. My description's probably not going to be very good.
4: Okay, well, there's a... like a 12-inch bowl to the centre and six smaller bowls that go around the outside of it. They're like about a third of the size of the centrepiece. They've all been Japan, and they have like enamelings inside them. Each of the small ones has a motif of... Fuji, Mount Fuji in the background, and they all sort of go around the big, large bowl in the centre.
1: I have just found the picture now, David. Could that be lacquer, or is it definitely enamel or something else?
4: The motifs inside the pictures, as you can see, like some of the rooftops and other parts of it, they've got mother of pearl inside them, and they seem to be really detailed very well. They're not stickers or anything like that. It's all handmade. I saw it on TV, the same sort of bowls, and they said you can tell if it's real, like an antique. Well, I don't know if it is yet a

0: not, but they say if you turn it over and there's a black dot on the bottom, and that's the undercoat of the japanned item that you're looking at. Can you see that? Can you see the black dot?
1: Oh, yes, I can. Yes, yes. Trevor, are you familiar with these types of bowls?
2: No, it sounds like it's what we call a fruit salad set. During the 50s, they were popular to give away as wedding presents. And there are many fruit salad sets of all different descriptions, pressed glass and everything, still sitting in crystal cabinets around Australia now. After the Second World War, I'm aware, and this may be the case here, where the Japanese were producing a significant amount of china, and people who had gone to Japan, soldiers post-Second World War, were buying these pieces and bringing them back as souvenirs. That might be in that category. I'm having trouble just sort of visualising what it is. They sound quite exotic.
0: It was a present for my grandmother when she was married in the 30s.
2: Yeah,
0: and
2: okay.
0: The lady that bought them for her, she was a pretty sort of like a well-to-do type person. That's all I can remember the story so far.
2: Yes.
0: And anyway, there you go.
2: This will be one of the mysteries of tonight.
1: All right. David, I'm sorry we're having to put you in the mystery category this evening. Trevor, I'm aware, I mean, we've talked about it with our art historian, Lorraine Kipiotis, that the time that Japan in the late 19th century was opening up to the world, everybody wanted a piece of kind of Japanese art and Japanese design. Are you aware of much in the way of kind of treasures coming out of Japan at that time, which people would have in Australia that they collected?
2: Look, not as much as I think earlier than that is when the Chinese were sort of slowly opening up in the 18th century. And that Chinese influence, which we call chinoiserie, was seen on very expensive furniture, around mirrors, and even in gardens. People would have a cast iron Chinese style chinoiserie bridge over your pond. So, in fact, I was looking at a pair of chairs yesterday, dated around 1690, 1700, with chinoiserie pattern on them. Always very popular. The Japanese kept the society very, very closed and tight. Almost until the Second World War, and then things with Japanese became very popular. You see them with that lovely Japanese fan on them, and the fan might be illustrated or covered in gold and silver. This an early Noritake porcelain is highly sought after. The workmanship in very early Noritake is simply phenomenal. So all that opening up of those mysterious parts of the world, China and Japan, produced some amazing things.
1: I've got Trevor Hancock here. He's on the board of the Australian Antique and Art Dealers Association. I don't think we've got quite a few people on the switchboard, so I think we are out of an opportunity for you to call if you were thinking of doing so. We'll get Trevor back on in the coming months so you can have another go. Let's talk to Tina in Adelaide. Hi, Tina.
3: Oh, hi, how are you?
1: Good. What have you got?
3: I was just wondering whether old Remington typewriters, manual typewriters, it's a Remington Rand that I have. I was just wondering if they're worth anything nowadays?
2: Unless it's a particularly early one, no. When one thinks of the millions of typewriters that were produced, I think probably the most famous one was Remington. Goodness, the rubbish tips around the world must be full of these magnificent typewriters that these poor women had to sit up hour and upon hour typing letters. And if they made a typing mistake, they had to pull it out and start all over again. And, but I'm afraid unless you had the absolute earliest typewriters, you might have to wait another 100 years and they'll probably have some value then.
1: Where's yours come from, Tina? Is it kind of a family heirloom?
3: It was actually, I found it. Someone was giving it away, but it's actually to show young children that, you know, we're talking about technology or very

0: technology, I should say. And then I thought, oh, I wonder if it's worth anything before I let the children play with it. I better find out whether it's worth anything.
1: This sounds like a classic case of let the children play with it, Tina.
0: Thank you so much.
1: All right, thanks very much, Tina. Okay, so when were typewriters? When would the earliest ones date to, Trevor?
2: Oh, golly, Victorian times. Right. They were huge, cumbersome things. And when you think, not so long ago, some of the listeners will remember having to put the ribbons in the typewriter and typing away and, you know, as I said, some people would spend hours typing these complicated legal documents and make one mistake, pull it all out, and then somebody invented Tippex. Remember the Tippex, the white paint that you could paint over and type on top of that? That was just revolutionary, and how far we've come is just unbelievable. But the earliest ones were really huge ones, and I can visualise them now, made from steel. You could hardly carry them. But that was revolution to have a typewriter.
1: Now, there is someone famous. That's right. Okay, so the person who invented liquid paper was Betty Nesmith Graham, who was the mother of Michael Nesmith from the Monkees, the band from the 1960s.
2: I dare say she's a very wealthy woman now.
1: Well, I think she's probably not around. But
2: well, her family probably did very well out of Tippex.
1: Yes. Yeah, plus her son didn't do too badly either. Betty in Dapto, you've been hanging on for a while. Betty, hello.
3: Hello, Suzanne.
1: What do you want to ask Trevor about?
3: Well, I've got a canteen of cutlery that was given to me in 1950 as a wedding present. And it's never been washed or cleaned or anything. It's still in its original box. It's got six of everything, knives, forks, spoons. And it's got those old bone-type handles. And I was wondering if it's worth anything.
2: Yes. I dare say it was made in Sheffield in England.
3: Yes.
2: And the blades on the knives.
3: A1.
2: Yes. Oh, well, this is the case, I'm afraid. They're almost giving them away. If you came across them somewhere, you could probably pick one up for about $20 or $30. Once again, this is typically the situation. If you've got something like that, get it out and use it. Otherwise, it's just wasted. The value now in early cutlery that has solid silver handles, people are buying that, smashing up the cutlery and melting it down for the cost of the silver. But I'm afraid yours. It's time you got it out and used it.
1: Oh, gosh. So, Betty, what year did you get it again?
3: No, 1950. I was married in 1950.
1: Okay, time to use it, Trevor is saying, Betty.
3: Oh, no, I'll never use it because I've got lots of silver sets. I've got 12 beautiful matching 12 everything in other things. And no, but I just wondered, I've got a lot of crockery in that. That's probably worth a bit of cups, saucers, and plates that belong to my grandmother. And I've got a jug that was my grandmother's, and it's got a picture on the side of it of the old Yass Bridge before they knocked it down and built a new one.
1: Oh, goodness me. Well, that's a lovely little piece of history you've got, Betty. But no, well, I don't know what's going to become of that cutlery then if you won't use it and probably no one will want to buy it. Okay, I might... David, if you can be very fast with your question, but we might run out of time to get it answered. David in Lismore.
4: Oh, yeah, hello.
1: Hi. What have you got?
4: Well, we've already talked about it. It's the wedding gift with the bowl.
1: Oh, you're still on the line, David. I'm so sorry. I thought that we hadn't beat you yet. You're still waiting very patiently there. I will pop you back on hold. Sorry there, David. All right, Trevor. I think that's, gosh, we've barely got chance to talk about all the other things we were going to talk about, but we've got 2 minutes, and I know you are into your antique jewellery. What's the mood of the antique jewellery market like at the moment?
2: Look, it's absolutely booming. I would say that good coloured stones, sapphires, emeralds, rubies, have doubled in price in the past 2 years. And I have so far only found two interesting rings. One's a diamond one and spinels. Incredibly rare to find jewellery of spinels. And some nice sapphire ones. But you mentioned Beyonce, I think, had an antique engagement ring. The Americans have gone crazy vacuuming up all the antique jewellery they can and buying it from over here.
1: From England, you mean?
2: That's right, yes. The suppliers from England are heading off with bagfuls of antique jewellery to America. It's hotcakes.
1: Wow, and is that all started by Beyonce, do you think?
2: Well, somebody started it, and I'm very grateful.
1: All right. Well, Trevor, you've got your own goodies to pack up and bring back to Australia. And so that's the Paddington Antiques Market is going to be on in November, and you will be there with your treasures, so where people can maybe pop along and say good day. Thank you so much for being with us tonight, Trevor.
2: Okay. Bye-bye.
1: All right. Thanks, Trevor. Dabrilla says, I first learnt to type on a Remington typewriter in 1971. Thank you, Mrs. Nesbitt. I was a certified member of the Monkeys Fan Club in the 1960s, and Tippex was the manual typist's best friend. Someone else says, I previously worked as a typewriter technician in the late 80s. The IBM Gold All typewriter was an incredible piece of engineering. So some appreciation out there for the typewriters of the past. Thank you for your call. Sorry we couldn't get to all of those SMSs. We had a lot of people wanting to talk to Trevor tonight. Here is the latest news for you.
5: ABC News with Glenn Lauder. The Assistant Treasurer is defending the timing of the federal government's intervention to delay the tax office's ban on credit card payments. Following backlash from small businesses, the government has announced that it will provide additional funding to the ATO to delay the ban until the 30th of June next year. The Treasurer, Jim Chalmers, says it will give the ATO more time to consult and for affected taxpayers to transition. Daniel Molino, the Assistant Treasurer, says the government has responded to the feedback in a timely manner.
6: We've received a lot of feedback from stakeholders, in particular small business, and we've responded to that. We've taken actions. We've extended that transition period to the end of the financial year, and that's a really important step forward.
5: There's increasing criticism of Pentagon plans to live stream the execution of a former US Army psychiatrist who killed 13 unarmed soldiers in a mass shooting at the Fort Hood military base in Texas in 2009. Nidal Malik Hassan is scheduled to die by firing squad on the 3rd of December. The Republican Senator Tom Tillis says a public execution is beyond disgusting. Sergeant Alonzo Lunsford, who survived being shot 7 times in the incident, says the live stream should be censored for the public, but survivors and the families of the victims should be able to watch it.
7: Yes, I think we should be able to look at it uncensored, because I'm going to be there. And before they pull the trigger, I want him to look at me in my eyes, and I look at him in his eyes, and I want him to know, dude, you failed. I'm still here.
5: The parents of two Perth brothers murdered in Mexico on a surfing trip have spoken in court ahead of the judge delivering his verdict in the Mexican city of Ensenada. Here's North America correspondent Cayman Gock.
8: Jake and Callum Robinson's parents have asked the judge to impose the maximum sentence for the three men accused of their murders. The Perth brothers were on a surfing trip with their American friend Carter Rhode when they were killed in 2024. In a statement, Deborah Robinson said accountability matters and wants the men imprisoned to protect other families. The defence has argued there is not enough evidence to prove the accused men were the murderers. Cayman Gock, ABC News.
5: Japan's Weather Bureau says the current El Niño phenomenon has strengthened in the past month to the strongest on record. It says there's a 100% chance that the conditions will continue into the Northern Hemisphere's winter. The Bureau says the sea surface temperature in the monitoring region is 4 degrees Celsius higher during September, the most since records began in 1949. The federal Labor MP, Luke Gosling, says in the future, Territorians will look back on his arrest and prosecution and shake their heads as his lawyers seek to have the charges against him dropped. The member for Darwin-based seat of Solomon has been charged with 2 counts of assaulting the NT administrator in July and breaching his bail in August, allegations he denies. Mr. Gosling says he'll run for Labor pre-selection again at the 2028 election, with the case against him not a distraction to his daily work.
9: This will

0: in the future go down as something that the Territory will look at, shake their head, but it ultimately move on from.
1: The South African-born judge, Navanatem Navi Pillay, has won this year's Nobel Peace Prize. The 85-year-old has been awarded for her efforts to promote peace and international law and holding states and national leaders accountable. Her legal work includes defending the South African anti-apartheid leader, Nelson Mandela. She also chaired the United Nations Commission of Inquiry that concluded last year that Israel has committed genocide in Gaza. That's a report that Israel has called scandalous. The inaugural chief executive of the NRL expansion club, Perth Bears, Anthony De Seguil, has quit the club just months out from the team entering the competition. Here's Nick Perpich.
2: De Seguil held the position for 15 months, but was reportedly under pressure from the club's board. His decision to leave the club follows that of former head of football David Sharp, who quit in April. General manager of football Gareth Holmes will take on the role until a replacement is named. In a statement, De Seguil said he was extremely proud of what the team had achieved in the past year. He'd been charged with helping put the club together ahead of their 2027 entry into the NRL as the 18th team in the competition and the first from WA since 1997.
1: And that is the latest from ABC News. For more at any time, you can visit our website, ABC News.
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4: Mostly cloudy with isolated showers contracting to the east during the day. Cool to mild with moderate westerly winds, fresh about exposed coasts and peaks. In Mallacoota, a shower or two, 14 to 24. And in Geelong, a partly cloudy day, 12 to 22.

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1: Welcome to the second hour of Nightlife on this Friday night. It is lovely, as always, to have your company. We're going to meet author Susan Orlean in just a moment. She wrote The Orchid Thief, a book you might be familiar with. It was turned into a film. It was a film about someone attempting to adapt the book into a film. She's in Australia at the moment talking about her memoir about writing, which is called Joyride. She's going to share you some of her favourite books with you in a moment. We'll talk to Ross Solly, who hosts the breakfast show on ABC Radio Canberra. We'll find out what's been making news in Canberra this week. There's a mighty challenge. Andrew Romano will be here. Belle Chellingworth's with us for another instalment of Waste Not, Want Not. She's going to talk to us about some of the challenges facing Pacific Island countries, particularly when it comes to recycling their waste. Now, a little bit more correspondence, though, on typewriters and liquid paper. Perhaps it was a typo because someone says the IBM wasn't called the Gold All, it was called the Golf Ball. And this person, another fan of it, says it was an incredible piece of engineering. The typeface was protruding from a sphere, which you could interchange with other spheres with different typefaces. When you engage the key, the ball spun to the correct letter or other key. Thank you very much. There's clearly a community of typewriter appreciators who are listening to Nightlife tonight. When we were talking to Trevor Hancock, and I mentioned that it was Betty Naismith Graham who had invented liquid paper, the mother of Mike Naismith from the Monkees. And Trevor had said, she'd be a wealthy woman. And I said, well, she is dead, but she died back in 1980, aged only 56. But I have just looked it up. Her son, Michael Naismith from the Monkees, inherited half of his mother's estate, which by then was worth $50 million. So, yes, liquid paper, Tipex, clearly was very, very profitable. This is Nightlife on ABC Radio.

Nightlife, as my guest in The Writers tonight, is someone who's spent her career looking for the extraordinary within the ordinary and has found it in spades. Now, you might be familiar with Susan Orlean's 1994 book, The Orchid Thief. Susan spent a couple of

0: years shadowing an eccentric plant dealer in the swamps of Florida and became immersed in the world of orchid fanatics. That book, you also might remember, was sort of adapted for the film adaptation, which was a very meta film about a filmmaker trying to adapt this book. And in it, Susan was played by Meryl Streep. Now, Susan's written many other works of nonfiction. Her subjects range from the true story of the dog Rin Tin Tin to a work exploring the experience of Saturday night across communities in the US. She's also a staff reporter with The New Yorker. Now, Susan's in Australia right now. She's talking about her new book, Joyride. It's a memoir of her career and the stories that she's come across during that career. I've invited her onto Nightlife tonight to talk about some of the books that made her. Hello, Susan. Welcome.
1: Oh, thank you so much. I'm really happy to be here.
0: So what did you make of becoming a character in a film played by Meryl Streep? It probably wasn't on your life bingo list.
1: No, it was not on my bingo list. And in fact, initially, I was really reluctant and I thought, I don't want to be a character in a movie. And particularly because I was being portrayed fictitiously. But when I heard that Meryl Streep was going to take the role, I felt a little more intrigued. And I thought, if this is going to happen, she's the person that I would trust to do it. And it seemed like an adventure that was worth experiencing.
0: And so after the film was made and you saw it, how did you feel about it?
1: Well, at first I was completely stunned. It's very hard to be looking at a huge movie screen and seeing one of the most familiar actors of our time stand up there and say, "Hi, I'm Susan Orlean." I just thought, no, you're not. I'm Susan Orlean. And it took me a couple of viewings of the movie to ever get over the strangeness and the disorientation of seeing it on screen. I love the movie. I think it's absolutely brilliant. Meditation on art and passion and a whole lot of other subjects that is in a way truer to the spirit of the book than a more ordinary adaptation would have been. So I'm really happy to have gone with it.
0: So Susan, tell me about the role that books played in your early life as you were growing up in Cleveland, Ohio. Was yours a very bookish family?
1: We were all big readers, and it was like everybody always had a book going. I would sleep with books under my pillow because I would read late, and my parents would come into the room and say, you know, you have to turn off the light and go to sleep. And I would hide the books in my bed under my pillow and then sneak them out when my parents had left the room and keep reading. We would go to the library all the time. That was my parents didn't buy a lot of books. They borrowed a lot of books from the library. That was their way of experiencing reading. And then we got very much kind of trained in that, going to the library from the time we were kids, taking as many books as we could possibly take, and then just gobbling them up. So it was a very important part of my childhood.
0: Your career has been defined by your curiosity and your ability to see a story where other people might not see one. Was that sense of curiosity always there?
1: I think it always was. You know, I think people can cultivate curiosity and they can make an effort to develop more habits of curiosity. But I think it's something that is innate. I know for me, I never had to actively think, okay, I'm going to make an effort to be curious about the guy sitting across the room. It just came naturally. And, you know, my parents sort of modeled that for us. They were very open, tended to carry on conversations with lots of people, took us to parts of the city that were interesting or unusual that they thought we should see. And that was not everybody's experience in that period of time. I mean, there was a lot of turning away from the sort of diversity and complexity of cities and just burrowing into your private, safe little nook. And my parents were much, much more interested in exposing us to a lot of different kinds of places and people. I think that kind of built up the muscle of curiosity from an early age.
0: Susan Orlean is my guest tonight in The Writers. Now, we're doing a Books That Made Me. And Susan, the first book that you've chosen is Sound and the Fury by William Faulkner. It's a classic from 1929. It tells the story of the wealthy Mississippi Compson family and their descent into chaos. When did you first come across this book?
1: I read it for the first time when I was in 11th grade, so I must have been 15 or 16. I had never read anything like it. And for those of you who haven't read the book, it's told from four different perspectives of people, members of this family, in essentially stream of consciousness, jumping time frames, melding moments with other moments. It's not an easy book. You have to really both immerse yourself in it, but also kind of keep track of what is being talked about, because Faulkner does not make a lot of effort to say, okay, now we're talking about X. Now we're talking about why. He just dives in. But I was so overwhelmed and seduced and transformed by reading this book. I had never encountered writing like it. It's a very emotional book. It really is the saga of this family descending into chaos and essentially, you know, deterioration. It's very much a story about the saga of the American South post-Civil War. It's about race. It's about, in fact, in many ways, it's about the world we live in now. You know, there are a lot of hints in this book about what would become of the South once it was defeated in the Civil War and had to be reinvented. But it's also about a family and about the complex, confounding relationships between people in a family, how they each see a different version of their family. Even though they all grew up in the same family, they each have a very different perspective on it. I just, like, it was like a light switch got flipped. And in fact, the book was so moving to me that I began reading it a second time before I finished reading it the first time. All I wanted to do was to be inside the world of that book.
0: Now, this book ended up finding you a husband. Tell us that story.
1: Yes. I'm very grateful to William Faulkner, who is my version of a dating service. I got fixed up on a date with someone who I didn't know if we would have that much in common. He was an investment banker. I thought, oh, that seems so square and not necessarily my kind of person. But it emerged in the first few minutes of our conversation. I don't even know how it came up that both of us considered The Sound and the Fury our favorite book.

0: And this investment banker began reciting long sections of the book that he had memorized, and he had read it. He read it every year. He knew it backwards and forwards. And I just sat there thinking, oh my God, this guy is a lot different from what I expected. And I was completely smitten. And we ended up getting married.
1: Well, a book that made a marriage, not just made you, Susan.
0: Right, exactly. That's the sort of subset of the show here, books that made a marriage.
1: And do you still go back and read it?
0: Yes, in fact, I just did it for the first time as an audiobook. And I used to read it every couple of years, partly because it's such a masterpiece, but also because it's a very dense and challenging book. And I think that you get more out of it every time you read it. So it stands up to multiple readings for sure. But I just listened to it as an audiobook, which I'd never done. And that was fascinating. That was a whole other way of experiencing it that I highly recommend. I thought it was great. And to me, again, it was almost like a new experience of this book that, oh, I don't know how to quantify, but I've read at least, say, 6 times.
1: Susan Orlean is my guest in The Writers. She is telling us about the books that made her tonight. Now, Susan, you mentioned going to the library all the time when you were a kid, and there was this idea that, yeah, that's how you got books. Are you still a library user, or have you got a lot of books at home that you own now?
0: I do own a lot of books. There was a point when I became just determined to have a really robust library of my own. And I was too impatient to wait for books at the library. So I just started buying them. And I loved being surrounded by books. I would say the first 10 apartments I had were primarily decorated with books. And, you know, now that it eventually becomes a bit of a problem because books take up a lot of space. And if you keep growing your library, at some point you outgrow your bookshelves. So I do try to cull. And over the last year, I've been mostly doing my reading by audiobook. And, you know, that is a different matter of not having a physical book. Although if I really love an audiobook, I usually go buy the physical book as well. But I also have become a little less sentimental about my books. If I've read a book and I know I'll never read it again, I'm sometimes inclined to give it away. Or if I have a book and I haven't read it and I don't think I ever will read it, I'm inclined to give it away. I'm sort of culling out of necessity and a certain economy of space.
1: There are many people in that position, I think, Susan. Now, the second book you're going to tell us tonight is a book of reportage, The Electric Kool-Aid Acid Test by Tom Wolfe. And this is the story of the LSD enthusiasts of the 60s who traveled across the states, and they held all these parties where people were consuming LSD-laced Kool-Aid, and people will know the whole idea of the acid test and swallowing the Kool-Aid. So when did this book enter your life?
0: This also entered my life around the same time as The Sound and the Fury. And just as a side note, I would say the books you read when you're in your 15, 16, 17 years old, those books really have an outsized impact on who you become as a reader. I think you're very open and impressionable at that age. So I read this Tom Wolfe book, and like the

0: Sound and the Fury, I felt like I had never read anything like it in my life. Tom Wolfe was very much a stylist, but he was also a really good reporter and, you know, immersed himself in the worlds he was writing about, wrote about them with a kind of humor and insight and immersion that I'd never seen done before. And he was very stylish, very, you know, there was a long time where every nonfiction writer was imitating Tom Wolfe. But ultimately, Tom Wolfe was the only person who could do Tom Wolfe. But he drew you in to the subcultures he wrote about in a way that felt like you were right beside him, experiencing it in the moment. The story itself of the merry pranksters and the acid tests almost meant less to me than the writing of the book. It was to me a model of how nonfiction writing had no boundaries, that it could adapt to anything you were writing about, and you could manipulate it in terms of language and style just as much as you manipulate fiction. So this to me was revelatory, and I think it convinced me that I wanted to be a nonfiction writer. I wanted to do this kind of work. I wanted to be immersed in these subjects and then write about them with that amount of intimacy.
1: I understand, I mean, you're talking about you having the books in your bed with you, that this was a book too that once you discovered it, you basically carried it around with you at high school.
0: I did. I carried around, I think it was an entire year. I brought it to school with me every day. And during breaks, or probably when I was in a class I didn't like, I would sneak looks at it and read a paragraph, read a page. I was so fascinated by the way Wolfe wrote that a lot of it was just me looking at the writing and trying to figure it out. How did he do that? What were the elements that make this so alive and so exciting and so engrossing? And I had the most ratty, beaten up, dog-eared copy of that book from having been manhandled for a year or two. It's really funny. I still have it. It's barely holding on by a thread. But it was almost like a talisman for me. It was, you know, this is the guide of to where I want to go professionally.
1: Susan Orlean is my guest in The Writers. You might know her as the author of The Orchid Thief. Her latest work is Joyride, which is a memoir of her writing and her career. But she's telling us about some of the books that made her. The final book you're going to tell us about, Susan, it is another work of nonfiction. It's called Great Plains by Ian Fraser. It's not one that I'm familiar with, but tell us about, well, Ian, he's actually someone you've worked with over the years, isn't he?
0: Yes, he's a colleague of mine at The New Yorker. He got there probably 10 years before I did. And so he was part of the whole established masters of writing who were there when I first arrived at The New Yorker. First of all, he's just effortlessly funny and observant and thoughtful in a way that really inspired me. This particular book, Great Plains, was he decided one day, I think he was on a flight from New York to LA, and he was looking out of the plane for the whole middle of the flight and realized how little he knew about all of that area between where he took off and where he landed. And that whole section of the country, much of which is

0: known as the Great Plains, had really not been written about. You know, here and there it had been written about, but no one had ever taken it on as a region to be explored and described. I think a lot of people just assume it's kind of boring. And that was his mission, was to show the fact that it wasn't at all boring, and that, in fact, it was this very complex, fascinating part of the world that had many, many layers and many contradictions and many stories embodied in it. So for one thing, I just love the book. It's a masterclass in writing a certain kind of travel journalism, which is the main purpose of which is to introduce you to a part of the world. But it's also about looking closely at things that are overlooked. And when I read the book and found it so extraordinary and engaging, I thought there really is proof in this book that you can look at things that, in fact, are known or have the reputation of being boring, but they're not boring. If you look at them deeply and really allow them to unfurl, you find these extraordinary stories. So this was a model to me in paying attention, noticing the small things that really do make a story. And I've turned to that book over and over again throughout my writing career as a certain kind of writing about subjects that are quiet, that seem unexceptional, but that the writer makes exceptional. I mean, it's a fantastic book about a subject that you might think, why would I ever want to read about South Dakota? Why would I ever want to read about, you know, Wyoming? And yet there are stories everywhere. And I think Ian Fraser proves that just perfectly with this book. And it really influenced me very deeply, especially when I was working on my first book, Saturday Night. I really turned to that book all the time to remind myself that, yes, it can be done. This can be done. Like, look at how well this was done in Great Plains. I have a model that I can follow.
1: And is this right? You actually, because you do some teaching as well, you make students read this book so they also can see what you saw in it.
0: Yes, I think it's really helpful because, first of all, I think it's a book that you can break apart and learn from very easily. I mean, a little more easily than with Tom Wolfe, where Tom Wolfe is so stylized that it's a little less of a model that you can learn from because nobody writes like Tom Wolfe. With Ian Fraser and with Great Plains, there's the way he goes about it is something that you can really learn from. So it's often in my syllabus when I teach.
1: Your memoir, Joyride, is a journey through your writing, the stories you've come across in your career. Tell us more about that title and why you've called it a joyride.
0: The very sort of superficial reason is that I have gotten a huge amount of joy out of my work. I get to ask questions and then seek the answers. And that is, it's just a thrilling, gratifying experience. I can't imagine anything that could be more fun than to say, gee, I wonder why people collect orchids. Why are people fascinated by orchids? And then spend 2 years getting that answer. That to me is joy, and as is the reverse, which is

0: Now that I've spent 2 years learning about this, now I get the joy of telling readers what I've learned. So the title came to me very naturally because there's no small amount of joy in the work. I also like the idea, and I don't know if that this slang is true in Australia, but in the U.S., a joyride implies that you've kind of stolen someone's car and gone for a ride just for fun, and then you return the car at the end. So you're not looking to do any harm. You're not looking to steal the car, but you're just going out for fun. And I always like that idea of comparing it to nonfiction writing, which is you kind of hotwire someone's story. You take it for a ride, and then you return it, you know, hopefully without any harm having been done.
1: Yeah, but you also show that story, you like the car, to places where it might never have been if you hadn't stolen it.
0: Well, exactly. So the joy is the sense of adventure that maybe comes out of a little bit of mischief, because I think you need to be a little mischievous to be doing this kind of work. You have to be willing to poke around in people's lives and turn corners that other people might not turn. So I love the bit of a rascal that it implied, the sense of being willing to push a little bit and go to places that you wouldn't observe otherwise.
1: Susan, I mean, we mentioned your curiosity earlier in the conversation. Looking around, we see people are listening to their devices even as they're walking down the street. They're increasingly reluctant to start conversations with strangers. Do you worry at all about the future of curiosity?
0: I do worry about it. I think that we have the tools now that allow us to turn inward. Obviously, the image of the person sitting on their phone rather than looking around them. I do it too. It's too easy. You know, when I used to sit on the subway, I had nothing to do. I mean, if I brought something to read, I might read, but otherwise I would just look around and make note of all the different faces and people and imagine who they were and why they were on the subway. Now I'm on my phone. It's too easy. I mean, I remember when they put Wi-Fi on the New York City subway, and I thought, on one hand, it's very convenient. On the other hand, there goes an entire piece of life where you are exposed to a random set of other individuals that might pique your curiosity. And now we've given up on that. I do worry. I worry about how easy it is to not be curious. Being curious is an exercise. You need to exercise your brain to feel curious. It's an act of compassion. Being curious requires an amount of compassion for other people that makes you willing to say, I wonder who you are. I wonder what you care about. If you're not forced to contend with those things because you can just disappear into your phone, we erode that very basic human impulse to say, oh, I don't know you. I wonder who you are.
1: Susan, enjoy your time in Australia. Thank you so much for sharing the books that made you with us here on Nightlife tonight.
0: Oh, it's my pleasure. Thank you so much.
1: Susan Orlean will be talking next Tuesday night at the State Library of New South Wales. She'll be in conversation with Kate Evans from Radio National's The Bookshelf. You might remember Kate was our guest on The Writers a couple of weeks ago when we were talking about the books you might vote for in RN's poll on favourite Australian books. Susan's also going to be appearing at the Wheeler Centre in Melbourne next Thursday night.
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0: breakfast. 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
1: We'll find out what's been making news in Canberra very shortly with Ross Solly. I think this is a traffic warning that's coming on the SMS from Adelaide. Someone says there is a kangaroo on Cross Road heading west from Erbray High School. So if you happen to be driving around that part of Adelaide, well, watch out for the kangaroo that is there at the moment. Now, tomorrow night, if you're with us in the second hour of the show, our guest in the playlist is going to be one of, well, I reckon, Australia's greatest songwriters, the man who wrote Hey San and Flame Trees for Cold Chisel, Don Walker. He is going to be playing you some of his favourite songs. Wasn't the list, actually, when it came in that I was expecting. You may well be surprised too, but it should be lots of fun. You will hear what's on his list tomorrow night. But in the meantime, here is a song from Don's new album. The new album's called Love Songs, and this track is called Breakfast in Paris.
2: One day I'll go to breakfast

That's Don Walker from his new album, Love Songs. It's called Breakfast in Paris. And Don will be our guest in the playlist tomorrow night, playing you some of his favourite songs. That's in the second hour of the show. Just a note, if you happen to be listening in Emerald in Queensland, there is a planned outage on the transmitter tonight, which

0: because sometimes I think after I've spoken to people, did I cover myself in glory or have I made an absolute buffoon of myself and I'll never be invited back? So it's reassuring to know that I did get an invite back.
1: Dude, you're the breakfast presenter at Canberra. We've got to have you back.
0: Yeah, thank you. Lovely to be back.
1: All right, so let's see how you perform this week. There's kind of proposals for a new stadium
0: in
1: Canberra.
0: Oh, my goodness. Oh, okay. So anyone who's been to Canberra, anybody who loves sport, will know that we've had the old stadium out at Bruce now, out at the AIS area. We've had it for years. And everybody knows that it's getting old and it's creaky and there are parts of it that's not working as well as it should do. Apparently, if too many people flush the toilet at once, the sewage flows out onto the oval.
1: Okay. Really?
0: No, that's not true. But there is a smell that wafts around the stadium, apparently, on some days. So there's been talk now for more than a decade, nearly two decades, to have a new stadium. The government has had no less than seven reports done on the stadium, and we are currently in the middle of the eighth report. You can't make this stuff up. Now, this week, there's also been a push on and off to maybe relocate the stadium and put it right smack bang in the middle of the city, right on the banks of Lake Burley Griffin, because people feel that Bruce is too far out of the way, it's too hard to get to, there's no atmosphere out there post and pre-game. But it's always been put off because it's too expensive, et cetera, et cetera. Well, this week, a consortium led by the Canberra Airport Group have put together a plan and they've put it on the table for a brand new stadium right in the middle on the site of what is currently the Catholic Archbishop's residence. It's on the banks of Lake Billy Griffin. They want to put a 25,000 seat roofed stadium there. They hope to have it up and running in about 4 years. Now, this time they're taking it a bit more seriously because the people who are behind it are heavy hitters, mm-hmm. like they're big movers and shakers in the city. They've also got the Raiders and the Brumbies on board. A couple of other sporting groups have said, yep, we're up for it. The problem is the ACT government is really committed to redoing the one out at Bruce. Suzanne, it's on actually National Capital Authority land. So the Commonwealth could actually come in over the top and say, we like this proposal. Mm. We are happy to help fund this and to build this stadium here.
1: Well, what about the Catholic Bishop?
0: Apparently they're up for it.
1: Apparently, right.
0: Yes. So the reason that all of a sudden people are now starting to think, okay, this time we might be serious, is that the boss of the Canberra Airport has been having conversations with the Catholic Church. And the conversation has basically gone around, you've got this great piece of land right there on the lake. How about you give it to us? We'll pay you for it. And you move somewhere else and we're going to put a stadium there. And apparently, in fact, I spoke to the Catholic Church and they said, yeah, we are up for the conversation. Mm. Anything that will benefit Canberra and benefit the population generally, we would be up for a conversation about it.
1: And Ross, do you go to sporting matches, Ross?
0: I do.
1: You're out there barracking for the Raiders?
0: I do. And I can tell you this, Suzanne, I've been out there when the Brumbies have been playing when it snowed, and there'll be a lot of listeners who will remember that. And also there are many Raiders games where it is actually in the middle of winter where it is snowed in the afternoon and it is a very, very cold place. So, you know, it makes sense in a city like this.
1: So as a punter, you think this would be a better location?
0: Look, I can see the benefits of it. Mm. The counter argument has been, if we've got this money, shouldn't we be spending on education and health? Mm. Isn't that a better use of our money? There's also an argument that, you know, we want to try and keep the setting that we already have around the lake with lots of green spaces and all that sort of stuff. The Burley Griffin plan, though, the original Burley Griffin plan did have a stadium in there. So, yeah, and, you know, there's a lot of people who swear by the Burley Griffin plan.
1: I mean, if the government's so committed to doing Bruce Stadium up, though, why has it taken, eight reports and nothing's happened?
0: Well, it's a very, very good question. Mm. Things don't happen quickly at the best of times in Canberra. There's always reasons put forward why they need to do another review because other people come up with different ideas. And then there was a discussion, do we knock down the current stadium and build a new one? Mm. Do we redevelop the current one? Do we move it, you know, a kilometre to the left so it's closer to parking or what? You know, there's lots of different reasons why they keep coming up with ideas, why we need another review and why nothing has happened.
1: All right, but you reckon there's some real momentum behind this push?
0: There seems to be. There's a lot of people. The federal government has said, well, Katie Gunn,

0: Kelleher, who's the most senior member of the Canberra-based federal MPs, has said if this land is now available, we would be silly not to have a discussion about it. So, yeah, the discussion's happening.
1: Watch this space. Ross Solly is here. He's the breakfast presenter at ABC Radio Canberra. Now, you have asked me to ask you whether people in Canberra are still passionate about Light Rail.
0: Yes, and they are.
1: Okay.
0: One
1: Is
0: way
1: that
0: or
1: the end of the
0: another.
1: discussion?
0: Well, people either hate it or they love it. At the moment, have you been to Canberra recently, Suzanne?
1: Yes, but I haven't ridden the light rail.
0: No. Well,
1: I've
0: that's
1: seen it.
0: okay. You would have seen it, though, if you were driving into Canberra. But there's also a lot of work going on at the moment around the city centre because they're extending it. They're about to extend it to the edge of the lake. This week, they released a new environment report on the next stage, which will take it over the lake, around Federal Parliament, and then out to Woden. It's a big development. It's huge. It's huge. It's costing a lot of money. But the new environmental impact statement has some recommendations in there. And one I just wanted to raise with you. So they had this idea, and in the original vision, they were going to have the light rail tracks, and it would all be on beautiful grass and, a grass base. For the light rail tracks. But now the environmental impact statement has come back and they've said around Federal Parliament, we're not going to put grass there anymore, we're going to put gravel. Yes, and so a lot of people are saying, well, hang on a moment, that's ugly. We don't want gravel tracks and all this. The counter argument is that in times of drought and all this sort of stuff, it makes more sense to
1: So you
0: have.
1: don't have to go water the tracks?
0: Yeah, exactly. The problem is that a lot of the other parts of the tracks will still be on grass. The other argument put forward is that if you're going to have grass, it's going to require maintenance for a lot of time, and that means there'll be people coming in there to mow the grass, and they've called it a security issue, which people are scratching their head because it's so close to Federal Parliament.
1: So isn't the roof of Federal Parliament grass?
0: Yes,
1: Right.
0: absolutely. And
1: Replace that with gravel.
0: who hasn't at some stage gone to Canberra in a school group and rolled down? Because you can't do it. You can't come all the way to Canberra and not roll
1: No.
0: down the side of Parliament House.
1: Did you
0: So,
1: do that in your youth?
0: no, well, I was a bit too old by the time. I'm past the stage. Can you imagine me rolling? I mean, one, getting
1: I
0: down on the
1: can.
0: ground would be hard enough. Rolling would be incredibly hard, but the big challenge would be standing up again
1: You
0: in the
1: don't
0: rain.
1: look that old
0: Oh
1: to
0: my
1: me, Ross.
0: God.
1: I reckon you could roll down that hill.
0: I can give it a go. Why don't I give it a go and I'll report next time you have me on. If there is a next time, I'll report back.
1: I look forward to it.
0: I'll bring
1: Let's
0: bring you,
1: record
0: I'll
1: it.
0: show you, I'll give you, send you a
1: We
0: picture
1: want
0: of
1: some
0: my shirt with
1: evidence.
0: the grass stains on it. Yeah.
1: All right, so that's a bit of a debate though at the moment. What's going on
0: Yep.
1: with the tracks? Okay, and Floriade is
0: Oh,
1: wrapping up
0: Floriade.
1: this weekend. I
0: Yes.
1: have never been, but I've always wanted
0: You've
1: to
0: never
1: go.
0: ever been?
1: No,
0: Do you hate flowers?
1: I love flowers, but
0: Well,
1: no, it's never worked. The timing's never
0: I
1: worked.
0: am surprised. Do you know what you should do? Why don't you? I'm going to put this idea in your head and you can take it to management. You can dress it up as your own idea if you like. Why don't you take your very widely listened to show, which is loved by Canberrans, why don't you take it to Canberra next year for Floriade?
1: But is Floriade open late at night,
0: Doesn't
1: Ross?
0: matter. Doesn't
1: We'll
0: you
1: sit
0: could
1: there
0: well, no you could
1: broadcast
0: do
1: it
0: it
1: with
0: you
1: the
0: could do
1: tulips
0: it
1: in the dark.
0: you could do it one of the night yes could, you could do it on the weekend that we have Nightfest, because last weekend was Nightfest, which is a new initiative. We've had it for a couple of years now where we get great musicians in. So last week we had Tim Finn, we had Temper Trap was playing, I think. Who else played? Busby Maru played, I think. Anyway, we had great entertainment for, I think, 4 nights in a row. You could come down and do your show on one of those nights.
1: All right, well, why don't I take that to
0: Why
1: management,
0: don't you
1: Ross?
0: take it to management? Anyway,
1: Floriade, if you're listening, how
0: yeah.
1: late do you stay open? That's going to be
0: And
1: the
0: will you stay
1: key.
0: open
1: That's
0: later
1: right for
0: for
1: us.
0: Suzanne? Yeah.
1: We do it.
0: Anyway, last week was it was their big long, because it's a long weekend. It's meant to be the big weekend for Floriade. The rain, Suzanne. The
1: Oh,
0: rain
1: no.
0: came. They had in Canberra last Friday into Saturday, the highest rainfall amount they've had since
1: What?
0: 1976. Yeah.
1: What?
0: Yeah. The biggest
1: How much was
0: rainfall.
1: that? How many mils?
0: They had around 60 mils.
1: Sure.
0: In some parts, it got even higher, but it was obviously a real dampener on Floriade. The musical acts played through it all. God bless their cotton socks, but it really turned the crowds away. And unfortunately, the big weekend and a lot of the people who have stalls and that there were obviously very upset because
1: So
0: that
1: the
0: was going to
1: entire weekend.
0: pretty well. By Sunday and Monday, it started to clear out a bit, but it was quite muddy underfoot. You know, if you're walking around gardens, it gets pretty muddy, so that turned people off as well. So that was a bit of a dampener. They were on track for record crowds up until then. But it was, Suzanne, I cannot believe you. Listeners, call in now if you think it's outrageous that Suzanne has not been to Floriade. What's the number they got to call, Suzanne?
1: 1-300-800-222.
0: Yep, call in now and express your outrage that Suzanne hasn't been to Floriade and tell her how good it is and
1: I'm
0: how
1: sure
0: she has to
1: great.
0: Do the
1: no,
0: show next
1: I,
0: year.
1: Okay, I will see if I can make it happen, Ross. Yeah. What's your favourite flower?
0: Oh, God, now, I mean, the tulips are always really, really special down there. And the other thing is, can I just say two other things about Floriade? So on the last day, the day before the last day, they have dog day so people can take their dogs in. But then probably one of the most exciting days is the day after it closes. People can go in and dig up their own bowls.
1: No, really?
0: Yep, they do. And they queue, like seriously, they queue for hours before it opens. And then they go in, they can dig up the bulbs, they can take them home and plant them at home.
1: And is there a massive rush or are people
0: Huge.
1: Are people fighting each other for the bowls?
0: Well, let me tell you.
1: Is it like the toilet paper wars of COVID?
0: The day before, people go in there and they case the joint. They case the joint to work out where the best flowers are so they know when the gate opens, boom.
1: Okay.
0: They go straight in there.
1: I want the tulips out of that bed.
0: They know where to go, yep.
1: How many can you take?
0: I don't think there's a limit, but you can't back a truck in there.
1: Right.
0: You can't.
1: But how many bulbs
0: I think you can take
1: there?
0: A wheelbarrow. I think some people take wheelbarrows. Yeah, I mean, there's a lot of bulbs there.
1: I mean, we're talking about thousands upon thousands of bulbs.
0: I don't think you could take them, that many.
1: But, I mean, are there that many there?
0: Oh, there's heaps.
1: Right.
0: There's heaps. Suzanne, you really have to go. So next time we
1: can have a
0: learned conversation about how big it is. It's huge. There's so many bulbs there and they're beautiful and everybody wants them.
1: All right. Let's see. If management are listening, it was Ross's idea. Let's make it happen.
0: No, if they knock it on the head, it was my idea. If they think it's brilliant, it's your idea.
1: Hey, Ross, thanks so much for telling us what's been making news
0: you
1: this week
0: welcome.
1: In Canberra. There is Ross Solly. He presents Breakfast at ABC Radio Canberra. Oh, yes. See if I can chat to management, see if I could make that happen. Ross from Somerville wants to know who was singing that song I played last, I Wish It Was You. Ross says that's the second time I've heard it on 774 and I love it. Yeah, that's Don Walker and who was singing that, Ross. He will be our special guest in the second hour of our show tomorrow night doing a playlist playing some of his favourite songs. So we won't hear that one again. He's picking songs by other people to play tomorrow night, but that's who it was. It was Don Walker. Oh, Paul in Melbourne, the ACT, is just saying, yeah, we got 87 mils on Saturday. Just hammered down for hours. Gio says, I haven't been to Floriade either. Feeling very slack now. I'll plan for next year. Let's all plan for next year. Thanks very much, Gio. Now, don't forget, Nightlifers, if you miss something, if you come in halfway through an interview, you can always head to the Nightlife podcast, which you can get through the ABC Listen app or anywhere else that you get your podcasts. And there's all the things there from the week. We've got all the quizzes that go up for you, all the versions of the Mighty Challenge, lots of our fabulous content. For example, you might want to hear Phil Clark's conversation from last week, which was about skincare. He was talking to Rod Sinclair, Professor of Dermatology at the University of Melbourne, about separating fact from fiction when it comes to looking after your skin, what you really need to do and what you probably don't need to spend money on. And Rod had some great straight talking advice about getting the basics right.
2: If you have oil on your skin, then dirt will stick to the oil. And the way you remove the dirt is by removing the oil. And so the classic example is, you know, if you sit by the open fire, your hair will smell of smoke for maybe a day or two because the oil on the hair traps the particulate matter from the open fire. And so when you shampoo your hair, you use a detergent to remove the oil from the skin and that takes away the dirt. Now, if you have oily skin, then you will use a soap or a detergent type product to actually remove that layer of oil from your skin. However, if you have dry skin, then you don't trap the dirt as much and you can just wash your face with water. And so there'll be different phases in your life where your skin's a little bit more oily or a little bit drier. And so at different phases of your life, you'll need to use a little bit more soap or a little bit less soap. And I think people are on the whole pretty good at working out what their skin type is and working out what sort of routine they need to use to remove the oil and along with the oil, take the dirt off with it.
1: Yeah, that was Phil Clark speaking with Rod Sinclair at the University of Melbourne during the week. If you would like to listen to that interview in full or any of our others, the ABC Listen app, wherever you get your podcasts, you should be able to find all of our content. James says, what was the name of that book that the author and her husband gelled over again? I had quite a few people actually texting in saying, what's this book? I don't know that it's going to find everybody a spouse. The book that that was Susan Orlean that we were talking to, and the book that she and her husband gelled over was William Faulkner's The Sound and the Fury. Although Susan did say it is a very challenging book to read and that you really have to concentrate while you do it. It's not one that I've ever read. I wonder if any of you are fans of The Sound and the Fury, but yeah, that's the one. We have the Mighty Challenge not too far away. The news is bearing down upon us. And then, yes, well, you know what to expect on a Friday night. We've got That Was the Week That Was. But we have a few other categories involving towers and biscuits and containers. And I'll tell you more after the news.
3: ABC News with Glenn Lauder. An upcoming ban on the use of credit cards to make payments to the Australian Tax Office has been delayed following federal government intervention. Here's Isabella Tolhurst.
4: The ATO announced last week it would stop accepting credit card payments for tax bills from December in response to the Reserve Bank's ban on card surcharges. The government has faced significant pressure over the plan, with small businesses reacting furiously. Now Treasurer Jim Chalmers has announced the government would give the ATO extra funds to delay the ban until June 30, allowing more consultation on the changes.
5: We try not to intervene. It's the design of the surcharge ban or the implementation, but we've stepped in here.
4: The coalition has called for the credit card ban to be scrapped altogether.
3: The parents of murdered Perth brothers Jake and Callum Robinson have asked a judge in Mexico to impose the maximum sentence on three men accused of killing them 2 years ago. Here's North America correspondent Cayman Gock.
6: In an emotional statement read to the court, Deborah Robinson said she never wanted another family to experience the devastation and suffering that had been inflicted on them. Her sons, Callum and Jake Robinson, were on a surfing trip in Baja, California, with their American friend, Carter Rhode, when they were killed in 2024. The court also heard from Mr. Rhode's widow, who told the accused men their actions were evil. Earlier, the defence cast doubt on the credibility of the investigation and the testimony prosecutors relied on. The judge is set to deliver his verdict in the month-long trial tomorrow.
3: A man has been fatally stabbed in Sydney's west. Police were called to Cleve Close at Mount Druitt just before 9 p.m. following reports of an assault. The man died at the scene and an investigation is underway. Ukraine's military says it's struck three facilities involved in missile production in overnight attacks across Russia. It says the targets hit include a factory making missile components and a facility for disassembling intercontinental ballistic missiles, or ICBMs. Ukraine says the ICBM disassembly plant was hit to degrade Russia's ability to source explosives and rocket fuel. Saudi Arabia claims that three people, including a pilot, have been killed in two Houthi attacks on the international airport in the capital Riyadh, which has hit a plane belonging to the national carrier Saudia. With the story, here's the BBC's Sebastian Usher.
7: When Saudi Arabia gave the green light earlier this week for the pro-government forces it backs in Yemen to move to all-out war against the Houthis, it was clear that the group would try to inflict more pain on the kingdom, and it has. The image of a burning plane at King Khalid Airport in Riyadh was bad enough for the Saudis, but the confirmation that a pilot was killed will shock Saudi citizens and expats alike. Airlines have already cancelled flights. There are questions over how Saudi defences couldn't stop the Houthi missiles. Pakistan says its forces are now bolstering Saudi defence capabilities as part of a new security pact, but what role they'll play remains uncertain.
3: The South African-born jurist and former UN human rights chief, Nabatem Navi Pillay, has won this year's Nobel Peace Prize for her efforts to promote peace and international law. Here's Larry Buttrose.
8: The chair of the Norwegian Nobel Committee says the 85-year-old's work is a source of hope and inspiration to all those who seek a more peaceful world. But her win is likely to be seen too as a high-profile rebuke of US President Donald Trump and Israeli Prime Minister Benjamin Netanyahu. They both rejected the findings of a UN commission she led that Israel has committed genocide in Gaza. Earlier in her career, she defended South African anti-apartheid leader Nelson Mandela, who later became the country's first black head of state.
3: Andrew Mountbatten-Windsor has received nearly $600,000 in compensation after being forced to end his mansion lease early over revelations about his ties to the late US sex offender Jeffrey Epstein. Last year, King Charles stripped his younger brother of his title of prince and forced him out of his Windsor home as the royal family sought distance from the Epstein scandal. Andrew Mountbatten-Windsor was later arrested on suspicion of misconduct in public office. He denies any wrongdoing. And officials in Greece say that two workers have been seriously injured in an explosion at a major oil refinery just outside the capital, Athens. The workers were hospitalised after the blast at the motor oil refinery around 60 kilometres west of Athens. The scale of the damage and the cause of the blast are not yet immediately clear. And you're up to date with the latest ABC news. 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
10: Mostly cloudy with isolated showers contracting to the east during the day. Cool to mild with moderate westerly winds, fresh about exposed coasts and peaks. In Mallacoota, a shower or two, 14 to 24. And in Geelong, a partly cloudy day, 12 to 22.

0: time for the Mighty Challenge. Our categories tonight are as follows. That was the week that was. Risk it for the biscuit. Containers. You can have happy 90th birthday, Brian Blessed, or off to the tower. Off to the tower. Happy 90th birthday, Brian Blessed. Containers. Risk it for the biscuit. Or that was the week that was. If any of those sound like categories that you reckon you're a dab hand at, you know what to do. 1-300-800-222 is the number that you need to call. It should go without saying, but I will just say, please don't cheat. Please don't use AI. If we do think you sound a bit suspicious, we might not give you the benefit of the doubt because there's been a lot of cheating going on lately, unfortunately. So look, we're not playing for sheep stations. A comment I do keep seeing on the ABC Facebook group, we are not. We're playing for a fridge magnet. So don't be a dingus. Don't cheat. You're not doing yourselves any favours. Okay, 1-300-800-222.
1: The Mighty Challenge.
0: Bob from Greenacre. Bob, I'm going to call you Gentleman Bob now, I think, after you were so kind to Brian a couple of weeks ago.
2: Oh, yes.
0: Yes.
2: No, I like that. I like the way he was thinking too.
0: Yeah. Oh, poor Brian. I felt for him. So it was lovely that you gave him the magnet. So from now on, you'll be Gentleman Bob to me, if that's okay.
2: All right, then. Yeah. Thanks for it.
0: What would you like to start with, Bob?
2: Well, I was once a wharfie, so I'll go for the containers, although I suspect it might be a booby trap set for me.
0: Yeah, I don't think you're going to get what you were hoping for out of that, Bob. Yeah. Oh, before we go on, hi to Janice. Lee says, I finally convinced my friend Janice to get on the ABC app to listen to you on Nightlife, so say hi. Hi, Janice. Welcome. We are glad to have you along. Okay, question one, Bob.
2: Yep.
0: Which brand of bottled water shares its name with an extinct Victorian volcano?
2: Oh, which brand of bottled water?
0: Mm.
2: Look, I'm sure I'll know it when I hear it, but I'm going to have to leave somebody else for this question, I think.
0: Thank you. Sorry, Bob.
2: That's okay.
0: Okay, thanks very much.
2: Bye-bye.
0: There is Bob. Tommy. G'day, Tommy.

0: Me.
1: Hello, how are you?
0: Hi, have you come down after the football season?
1: Yes, I have. I've made peace with it.
0: Okay, good. Well, you're into cricket now. You got to watch the cricket as well as play it.
1: Yeah, I watch it too. I've got my Scorchers membership.
0: Oh, great. So how often are you
1: Yeah.
0: going to go to that?
1: Every game, hopefully. That'd be that's what we're trying to do.
0: You
1: That's
0: are
1: what
0: a
1: we did
0: very
1: last year.
0: keen sport watcher, Tommy.
1: Yeah.
0: Is it your parents who brought you up watching and attending all of this sport, or is it something that you've
1: Yeah.
0: sort of developed a passion for on your
1: Mum.
0: own?
1: My mum. Oh, my mum.
0: And so that's why it was your mum who took you to the grand final, was it?
1: Yep.
0: Yeah, she's okay. She's the big sport lover. Great.
1: Yeah.
0: All right. Well, good luck to the Scorchers then. I don't know
1: Thank you.
0: if the nightlifers will get on board with the Scorchers the same way we did with Fremantle, but
1: I think so.
0: remains to
1: Not
0: be
1: many
0: seen.
1: people like them.
0: Now, Tommy, which brand were in question one? Which brand of bottled water shares its name with an extinct Victorian volcano?
1: I've got no clue. I'm just gonna have to pass.
0: Oh, I'm sorry, Tommy.
1: That's all right.
0: All
1: Have a
0: right.
1: great night.
0: Talk to you another time. Pamela in Carlton. Hi, Pamela.
2: Hi, Suzanne. How are you?
0: Good. What brand of bottled water shares its name with an extinct Victorian volcano, Pamela?
2: Mount Franklin,
0: Mount Franklin is correct. Nicely
2: which is a
0: done.
2: wonderful place to go to. I
0: Where
2: recommend
0: exactly
2: it.
0: is it?
2: Well, it's near Daleford.
0: Oh, okay.
2: And you can, well, you used to be able to drive right up to the top of it and right around. And so it's fantastic, but it has a terrible history because that's where they put all of the Indigenous people on the cold, windy side,
0: Oh.
2: hoping that they'd die off. So there's still that legacy of bad vibes around it. But it's magnificent. Go there.
0: And how tall is it, Pamela? Is it much of a mountain?
2: No. It's enough. It's
0: Okay.
2: enough of a mountain. I mean, it's one of three. So there are three extinct volcanoes. Mount Alexander's the other one, Mount Franklin, and I can't remember the other one. And they're in a triangle, and they're all very, very old, of course. But generally, that's all flat land around there, so it does stick out.
0: Excellent to hear. Now, well done. Lots of texters had this very early on. Morgan, Bernadette, Maria, Frank, Paul, Steve, Jane, you were amongst the first who got that one right. Now, what do you want to do now, Pamela? We can have more containers. We can have Risk It for the Biscuit. That was the week that was. Happy 90th birthday, Brian Blessed, or Off to the Tower?
2: I'll stick with containers because they all
0: Okay.
2: look scary or they all sound scary.
0: Question two. What wearable term is used for the box from which cards are dealt for blackjack in a casino?
2: What wearable term?
0: Yes. What wearable term is used for the box from which cards are dealt for blackjack in a casino?
2: I've never been to a casino, so I actually don't know. So thanks, Suzanne.
0: All
2: Have a good
0: right.
2: night.
0: But thanks,
2: Bye.
0: Pamela. Who have we got next? Let's talk to John in Ashfield. Evening, John.
3: Good morning, Suzanne. How are you
0: Good
3: going?
0: morning, John. I am well. I hope your week's been good.
3: Oh, yeah, pretty good. I've had a few things happening and that kept me out of mischief, but yeah, been a good week anyway.
0: Good to
3: But
0: hear.
3: may I take the opportunity to give you my condolences for Richard Moorcroft during the week. Oh, it's very sad.
0: Now,
3: Oh, God, he was.
0: I never really watched him read the news, I have to say, John. But you're a Sydney person. Did you watch him for many years?
3: It was great reading the news, and when he posted that letters and numbers show,
0: Oh yeah, on SBS, isn't it? Yeah.
3: he'd done a brilliant job. He's going to be.

0: sadly, Ms. But on the other hand, I hear Sarah's coming back to the ABC next year.
1: Sarah is coming back. Everyone was so excited. I saw her in the office here on Thursday morning. There were hugs with everybody. Yes.
0: Oh, beautiful stuff. I'm glad she's coming back. She'll be on the afternoons, I think.
1: Yeah, that's right, John. Now, question two. What wearable term is used for the box from which cards are dealt for blackjack in a casino?
0: Well, at the moment, I think of croupier, but I think that's wrong.
1: It is not croupier, no.
0: Okay, then.
1: Thanks, John.
0: Lovely to talk to you.
1: You too.
0: To you next week.
1: See you then. David, that is correct. Julie and Barbie and Neil and Jude and Jane and Alan and Pat. Yes, that is all the correct answer. John just did say he would talk to me next week. I know this feels terrible. I know I was away last week, and I mean, you will appreciate that that wasn't something that I had planned at the start of the year as we were farewelling my brother. I do have next weekend off. This was something I planned 6 months ago, so I know it looks bad that I was away and I'm back and I'm away again. I do apologise for that. With any luck, there's now, after that, a clean run right through to the middle of January, so I will not be here. Greta's with you next week, so you should have lots of fun next weekend. Here's Nick in Budgerwoy. Hi, Nick.
2: Hi, Suzanne.
1: Okay, Nick, have you spent much time in a casino?
2: No, I haven't, but when I was a young man, I read a lot of James Bond novels, and because of that, I know that it's called a shoe.
1: It is called a shoe. That's right. There's a lot of casino scenes in James Bond, aren't there, Nick?
2: Well, you know, when you're highfalutin and mixing with the colourful types, that's probably where you're going to end up.
1: Exactly so. Nick, do you want to stay in containers or you can have risk it for the biscuit? That was the week that was. Happy 90th birthday, Brian Blessed, or off to the tower?
2: Ye gods. I'm too tired. Just stay with the containers, I think.
1: Okay, fair enough. Question three. Used to store blood samples, the name of which small glass bottle can start with a V or a PH?
2: A vial?
1: A vial is correct, Nick.
2: Wow.
1: Shall I stay in containers for you?
2: Well, I'm on a roll here.
1: You are on a roll. Question four. Which word for a water storage tank comes from the Latin for box?
2: How annoying. I just had a flash of it, and now I...
1: Flashed in, flashed out.
2: Yeah. You know when you just...
1: Yes.
2: Yeah. Yeah. You know, but... Can't recall. I got nothing, mate. Yep.
1: You'll probably kick yourself, Nick. Yes, it is a cistern. Well done.
2: Oh, wow.
1: Well done. Yep. Okay, I'll try and finish off containers for you. Or you can try and finish off containers for me. Question five. Yep. According to the Book of Exodus, what was contained within the Ark of the Covenant?
2: The Holy Spirit, I guess.
1: It's not the Holy Spirit, Nick, no.
2: Very good.
1: All right, stay safe on the road.
2: Go to the Floriade. It's amazing.
1: Oh, wait, what's your favourite flower?
2: Oh, no. I went in like 1988 or something like that when I was a kid.
1: Right.
2: I can't remember a bloody thing, really.
1: There's
2: some tulips there, I think.
1: Just that it was amazing.
2: No, I just was talking it up. You know, do them a bit for ACT tourism.
1: Yeah. All right. Well, it's on my list. It's on my list, Nick.
2: Yeah.
1: All right. Thanks. Yeah. Stay safe on the road there. We'll catch up with you another time. Tara the truckie is also on the road. Hi, Tara.
3: How are you, Susan?
1: Hi, Tara. Good. According to the Book of Exodus, Tara, what was contained within the Ark of the Covenant?
3: This is just going to be a guess. I'll try the Ten Commandments.
1: The Ten Commandments is correct, Tara.
3: Sweet.
1: Yeah. When I was in Ethiopia 9 years ago, they genuinely think that they have the Ark of the Covenant with the Ten Commandments there. And in there's a little town in somewhere in the middle of Ethiopia where there is a kind of compound, and deep within the church inside this compound is what they say is the real Ark of the Covenant. And there's a guy whose job it is to guard it, and you get that job for life, like you inherit the job and you may never leave the compound. This guy has to get all of his food brought to him. He may not leave until he dies because he's there just looking after the Ark of the Covenant. Yeah.
3: Well, there's no reason why it couldn't be there. There's, it doesn't have to be in a big city or anything else. And it's more likely to be in a small place hidden away than it is under somebody's nose, I suppose.
1: I mean, I found the story a little unlikely, but that's just me. Okay, Tara, you can risk it for the biscuit. You can have That Was the Week That Was. You can have Happy 90th Birthday, Brian Blessed, or you can have Off to the Tower.
3: Let's try The Week That Was.
1: Okay, question six. You've had some help with this if you've been listening. Which former ABC newsreader died this week at the age of 70?
3: I did hear it. Oh, crikey. Tip of the tongue. No, I can't. I'm going to have to pass on that one. Sorry, Suzanne.
1: No worries, Tara. You stay safe on the road too.
3: Will do. Thank you. You have a good night, mate.
1: Okay, bye. Adrian, that's it. Bernadette, Diana, Ray in the Bay, you're all in very quickly with that one. Tony and Penshurst, you have arrived in the middle of your, at the beginning of your favourite category.
4: I'm Brian Blessed. Sorry. So let's talk about his birthday. He's 90.
1: Yeah.
4: Well done to him.
1: I know.
4: I liked him in Flash Gordon.
1: Well, Tony,
4: well,
1: maybe
4: it's an answer. That could be an answer. I should shush.
1: Yeah, you absolutely should. Well, you need to answer this one first, and then we'll see what really is your favourite category tonight. Question six, which former ABC newsreader died this week at the age of 70?
4: Richard Moorcroft.
1: Richard Moorcroft is correct. Someone wants to know if you can see the Holy Grail or the Ark of the Covenant with the Ten Commandments in it in Ethiopia. No, you cannot. They will, each church though, and there are so many churches in Ethiopia, each church has a kind of its own copy of the Ark of the Covenant. And I think there's a day once a year where each church gets its copy out and kind of parades it through the street. But every church you go to, they refer to it as the Holy of Holies, and they keep it well hidden. And you just have to kind of go to a curtain and know that it is behind it. The copy, that is, except when you get to the real place and you can't get anywhere near it.
4: Were they stone tablets or something, were they?
1: Well, I mean, I don't really know. I mean, what did Moses write on? It was a stone tablet, wasn't it?
4: It must have been. Well, I'm thinking Indiana Jones, they were blinded. They couldn't see that when they opened the Ark of the Covenant. They were blinded.
1: Yeah.
4: Sorry. Let's keep you going.
1: Okay. Would you like to stay in That Was the Week That Was, or would you like to go to Happy 90th Birthday, Brian Blessed?
4: I won't risk it yet. I might save it. So let's keep the Week That Was, please.
1: Oh, staying on safe territory, Tony.
4: Mm.
1: Question seven. Which rooster scored the match-winning field goal at the NRL Grand Final?
4: Oh, thank you. I was crying that night. I had double winnings. That would be Daly Cherry Evans.
1: Daly Cherry Evans is correct, Tony. Question eight. You just tell me when you want to go to Brian Blessed, okay? Oh,
4: there should have been a rooster's questions. I would have got those. Sorry.
1: Which mm-hmm. star of North by Northwest and On the Waterfront has died at the age of 102?
4: It can't have been.
5: top of me. It was a North by Northwest, Cary Grant. It was a woman. Oh. I'll take a guess. Tippi Hedren.
1: No, it is not Tippi Hedren. Oh, Tony, you didn't even get to Brian Blessed.
4: I'm not blessed tonight.
1: You can listen in and think about how much you would have got correct. Thanks very much, Tony. We've got Grant in Waterloo. Hey, Grant.
6: Hi, Suzanne. How are you?
1: Can't complain.
6: I'm going to get it out before I forget. Well, the answer, I think, is it Eve Maria Saint?
1: It is Eve Marie Saint. Yeah, no. Well done, Grant.
6: Just before it was one of those flashes that we all get. It's like, oh, no, the name, no, I've forgotten it. So that's why I spelled it out. It's for people just with Suzanne, Sarah McDonald coming back. I think that it is March next year if people want to put it in the diary. And for those people not in, she does Sydney. I think she'll be doing Sydney and Newcastle from 12:30, and then it'll be New South Wales statewide from 1:30. To three, I think it is. So, just for those people who are wondering, outside of New South Wales and Sydney.
1: That's right. And look, anyone who's really missed Sarah will be able to get her via the ABC Listen app in another city, but then you wouldn't want to not listen to your own afternoon show. So, you know.
6: That's true. Yes, it's a tough decision, but anyway, that's the way it goes.
1: Right. Grant, would you like to stay in That Was the Week That Was? We've also got Risk It for the Biscuit, Off to the Tower, or Happy 90th Birthday, Brian Blessed.
6: I don't even know who this Brian Blessed is, but seeing he's already been talked up, let's go for that one. Why not?
1: Yeah. Grant, that just seems an odd choice if you literally don't know who he is.
6: I've no idea. But anyway, see, I ring you up on Friday so we can get through the quiz quickly so that we can get more of Mr. Romano, what's his name from the LA when you have the chat?
1: Andrew Romano.
6: I love listening to Andrew Romano. That's why I bring you up and just pick the hardest thing just to race it through.
1: Well, okay, Grant, let's see how this approach works. Question 9, which Roman emperor did Brian Blessed play in I, Claudius?
6: We'll just throw in Caesar.
1: As in Julius Caesar?
6: I didn't say that. I was waiting for you to... I thought I'd hedge my bets. There's at least two Caesars, so I thought I'd stall for time and throw his name up. Why not?
1: All right. It's not Caesar, no. Jay.
6: I didn't think so.
1: Bye, Grant. Lynn's just saying North by Northwest was a really terrific movie. Yeah. What else? Who else have we got? Hey, Eric, how you doing?
7: Is it me, Eric?
1: Are you Eric?
7: Hi, yeah, I wasn't sure, couldn't hear too well. Hi, Suzanne.
1: Hi, Eric.
7: Is it Nero?
1: It's not Nero.
7: Oh, thanks anyway, bye.
1: Okay, bye. There's Eric. We got next. Oh, Betty. G'day, Betty.
8: Hello, Suzanne.
1: Hello. You haven't gone and got the cutlery out and started using it, have you?
8: Beg your pardon?
1: You haven't gone and got the cutlery out in the last 2 hours, have you?
8: No. No, I haven't. Oh, he's a funny man, isn't he?
1: Oh, yes. Well, he's very determined that instead of hoarding our antiques, we should just use them. Anyway, Betty, which Roman emperor did Brian Blessed play in I, Claudius?
8: I sort of know this, but I can't. It was the first emperor, but I can't tell you. But I want to ask you something before I go. What's happening with the photos that we're supposed to be getting taken?
1: Oh, you and Greta have to have a conversation about that. Sorry, Betty, I'm sort of not involved in all the logistics of it.
8: Right.
1: But no, Greta and I have been talking about this all week, and I think there's some delays trying to get someone to take your photo. But look, I'll tell Greta that you're inquiring.
8: Okay.
1: Don't worry. We very much want you on the calendar.
8: Yeah, well, my daughter has a good camera and she may be able to help.
1: Is she a good photographer?
8: Oh, well, Adrian used to be a very good photographer once, but if she knows her, whether you want Head and Shoulders or what.
1: We want Fred.
8: Beg your pardon?
1: We want the Stairmaster, the Stair Riser.
8: I don't know what that is.
1: Don't you go up and down the stairs on a contraption?
8: Oh, yeah. Fred.
1: Yes, Fred.
8: So I just got to sit on Fred.
1: Well, look, anyway, we should be having this conversation off air with you and Greta. Anyway, Betty. Now, so you didn't know which emperor it was?
8: No, I don't. I'm sorry.
1: That's all right. We'll talk to you another time, Betty.
8: Thanks, Suzanne. Oh,
1: thanks, Betty. Yeah, someone texted in earlier saying, where can I get the Calidip? We are still taking the photos. It has been quite the mission to try to coordinate because everyone that we're taking photos of is in different parts of Australia. Yes, it's quite a logistical challenge. We believe we've got a couple of weeks and it should be taken care of. It is coming. I will tell you. You will not be able to, we will not shut up once we've got this calendar and we are ready to get it out to you. Okay, let's talk to Brett, who is in Thailand. Hello, Brett.
9: Hello, how are you?
1: Hi. Now, do you live there or are you visiting?
9: 3 months on, 3 months off.
1: Okay.
9: My wife lives there, so.
1: Right.
9: Yeah, Nong Ya Sai, up near Supanburi, which is about 3 hours north of Bangkok.
1: Yeah. Now, Brett, any idea which Roman Emperor Brian Blessed played in I, Claudius? This is question 9.
9: I'm pretty sure I don't know, but I'll have a guess. Firstly, I will say hello to Betty. I think she's Betty from Dapto, that is. Mm. I think she's a beautiful lady. Copernicus.
1: Not Copernicus, no.
9: Okay.
1: Thanks, Brett.
9: No worries.
1: Okay, we've ruled out Julius Caesar. We've ruled out Nero. Copernicus, not an emperor of Rome. So we'll rule that out once again. Here's Jack in Stratton. Hi, Jack.
10: Hello. I miss you, Suzanne.
1: Oh, that's very nice.
10: I miss those calls. I got to talk to Kia last Saturday. You know what she made me do? She made me sing Aretha Franklin. How dare she?
1: Did you do it well?
10: I'm not a really good singer, but I did try my best.
1: Well, that's all we can ask. That's all I ever ask is that you give it some oomph. We don't really care about the singing, just the spirit. Now, mm-hmm. Jack, which Roman emperor did Brian Blessed play in I, Claudius?
10: Okay. I know the Claudius. That's a trick answer, but I don't think it's that. Let's go random emperor Augustus.
1: Augustus is the correct answer, Jack.
10: Hey!
1: Woohoo!
10: Let's go.
1: Okay, which category would you like? We've got Off to the Tower, Happy 90th Birthday, Brian Blessed. We've got More, That Was the Week That Was. We've also got Risk It for the Biscuit.
10: Okay, I think Brian Blessed, probably an actor, so I probably have to go with him because I like films.
1: Okay. Are you familiar with Brian Blessed?
10: Well, we'll see what happens.
1: Question 10. In which 1980 movie did Brian Blessed play Prince Volton of the Hawkmen?
10: Oh, he told me, yep. So that guy from the other, like minutes ago, Flash Gordon, is it that one?
1: Tony? Yes.
10: Yeah, we're watching you.
1: There you go, Tony from Penshurst. All right, do you want to stay in this category, Jack?
10: Yeah, let's try to finish this out because, like, the hardest questions, let's go over the start and then the end, be easy, hopefully.
1: Well, question 11. How many times has Brian Blessed attempted to climb Mount Everest without oxygen?
10: What? He does that? That's crazy. So Mount Everest, wow, that's a tough one, but good for the guess. How many? Let's go, but if I don't have the answer, that's all good. Let's go with five. I like five.
1: Five is a nice number, but it's not the answer we're looking for, Jack.
10: That's okay. Thank you so much.
1: Okay, bye. We do have a few lines free, 1-300-800-222, if you'd like to play the Mighty Challenge on this Friday night. Stewie in Victor Harbour.
11: Oh, g'day, Suzanne.
1: Hi, Stuart.

0: Yes, Sarah McDonald, she's really good value. I really like her. I mean, she was in the, quiz here a few years ago.
1: Well, that's, she was our very first weekend nightlife presenter, in fact, when we get to next January, it will be the 10th anniversary of her starting weekend nightlife.
0: Where's she been, Suzanne? Has she been away or something? I don't. Has she been in the ABC?
1: There was some controversy, Stuart. She got unceremoniously kicked off the radio in Sydney a couple of years ago, but outcry was so great that Hugh Mark said that everywhere he went, people were just constantly asking him about Sarah, and she will be coming back to ABC Radio Sydney.
0: Very personable, that's all.
1: She is. She's a lovely person.
0: Yeah, she is. She's good value. She wrote that book about the cow.
1: Holy cow.
0: Holy cow.
1: Yeah.
0: Hey, when you were in Ethiopia, did you feel safe there, did you?
1: Oh, absolutely. The people are so friendly, Stuart. And they don't have many tourists. So tourists are treated like, I mean, honestly, they're treated like visiting gods.
0: Yeah, I understand.
1: It was astounding.
0: Do you go to these unusual places, really? What was Addis Ababa like? Is it a bit of a madhouse, or is it primitive, or is it quite...
1: It's got light rail running through the middle of it. A light rail system going through the middle of it. You see a lot. You do see a lot, particularly when you're out of the town and in the countryside.
0: That'd be very interesting. Yeah. It's a Coptic religion, isn't it? Coptic Christians or something, is that right?
1: Oh, I think they're the Egyptians. They are very, very Christian.
0: I don't think one person guarding the covenant's going to be enough, is it?
1: Well, they're very respectful.
0: I know, but if you really wanted that Ten Commandments behind the curtain, the Ark of the Covenant, you're going to need what's he going to do if you come together? One person's not enough.
1: Well, it doesn't seem to have been a problem in the past.
0: And Moses was about, I think he got to 900, didn't he, years of age? So, oh, my God, what a carry-on. Suzanne, it's just all a bit weird. It would be interesting. If you want to go to a really interesting place, it's just a suggestion to you. Go to Costa Rica.
1: Okay.
0: Have you been there?
1: I have not been.
0: I was there in 1980, and I was only 23. And I had a whim. A friend of mine, he was gone, so he said, come along. And I did. And we were there for 3 weeks. And, God, there wasn't many tourists there then either. But do you know the way to San Jose? Well, it really was nice, eh? Hmm. I'd suggest, that was 46 years ago.
1: It's a long time ago, Stuart. No, it's been held up, I think, as one of the friendliest countries in Central America, although then I heard in the last few years there were a few more problems with kind of drugs and crime. Anyway, Stuart, we must press on. Question 11, how many times has Brian Blessed attempted to climb Mount Everest without oxygen?
0: Well, the only country in the world, just briefly, with no army. Seriously, no military force. That's what I've heard. Okay, three.
1: Three is correct. Did you know that? Or did you just guess that?
0: No, it was just a number, isn't it? How stupid can you be? I mean, seriously, did he get up there? Did he make it?
1: Well, I don't know. It says he attempted.
0: It's about 28,000, 29,000 feet. How far did he get? I'm wondering.
1: We'll have to do some research on how far he got.
0: Looking good. If he made it halfway up, I'm pretty impressed. Mm. I just don't understand why you'd want to do that.
1: Just to say, what was it that Mallory said? Because it's there.
0: It's there.
1: Yeah. Okay, Stuart.
0: Okay, well, carry on.
1: Carry on in this category. Happy 90th birthday, Brian Blessed.
0: Oh, no way. You've got to be kidding. That was a fluke.
1: Okay, you can also have Off to the Tower. That was the week that was, or Risk It for the Biscuit.
0: I'll go to the tower, I think.
1: Okay, Stuart, I think that's good. The tower sounds great. Question 12. What was the world's tallest building between May 1930 and April 1931?
0: Truth. Now, what was the date, sorry?
1: May 1930 into April 1931.
0: May 1930 and April, so that 10 months, really.
1: Yeah.
0: I think it might be initially the Chrysler Building, because the Empire State was built shortly after it. I think it's the Chrysler Building.
1: You are correct, Stuart. It is the Chrysler Building. Well done.
0: It's really nice, the Chrysler Building. Not that gothic look.
1: Yes, I love it too, the Chrysler Building. Do you want to stay off to the tower?
0: Yeah, I think I will, Suzanne. I'm pretty excited.

0: question.
1: Doesn't take much, does it?
0: Question 13. Fawlty Towers was co-written by John Cleese and which cast member?
1: Connie Booth.
0: Connie Booth is correct, Stuart.
1: Oh, geez. They were married, weren't they? I think they were. In real life. I think John Cleese and Connie Booth were married. I think so. Maybe not married, but I think they were an item sort of thing.
0: Okay. Look, I don't think I was paying attention to celebrity gossip at that era. So,
1: Will and Sybil are married too, I think. No, I'll be joking about that. But I think pretty sure Connie Booth was married to John Cleese.
0: Oh, okay. No, Lorella, they're all telling me, yeah, on the text, yes, they were married.
1: Yeah, there you go.
0: I didn't know that.
1: All the information comes in so quickly, people don't ever think anymore.
0: No, all these people are thinking and letting us know.
1: Yeah, I know. It's nice of them to do that, but it's just it's a bit disturbing when you think about what's going on. I just find the whole world, it's a bit sad, really, what's going to happen to young people, isn't it?
0: Yeah, okay, Stuart, I know that is a whole other topic of conversation, but let's press on with question 14. On a submarine, what name is given to the watertight compartment where the commanding officer controls the boat while submerged?
1: Oh, sorry, say that again.
0: On a submarine, what name is given to the watertight compartment where the commanding officer controls the boat while submerged?
1: Oh, right. Okay, watertight. Is that the conning tower?
0: It is the conning tower, Stuart.
1: Yeah, I wasn't too sure whether that was actually part. I thought that was actually up top with it, where you stand around and crack out the binoculars and see who's trying to kill you. Interesting, isn't it?
0: Okay, question 15. Nicely done, Stuart. Built in 1492, the St. Nicholas Tower or Nikolskaya Tower overlooks which famous square?
1: All right. That's the year that Columbus went to America, 1492.
0: It is.
1: Looked over which famous... Now, start again. Sorry, I'm a bit confused. What happened?
0: Okay. Built in 1492, the St. Nicholas or Nikolskaya Tower overlooks which famous square?
1: Oh, right. Now, this is going to be difficult because I'm not too... I was in Italy, St. Nicholas. Oh, I'd say the Vatican Square.
0: It's not Vatican Square. Thanks, Suzanne, Stuart.
1: It's nice talking to you again. I'm glad you're back and hope you have a good week, whatever you're doing next week. But it's good to hear you. And thanks for all the help you've given me. I appreciate it.
0: Stuart, it's always good to chat with you too. All right, there's Stuart in Victor Harbour. Jeff's got it. Annette in Perth. Elaine in Croydon. Bernadette's got it. Diane Mandura. Eric. Okay, Bernadette, yeah, I see what happened with your original attempt, which auto-corrected something terrible, didn't it? Rod, on the sunny coast, you've been very patient, Rod. Good evening.
2: That's okay, Doug. So, this is my first time to talk to you, mate. How you going?
0: Is it? Do you talk to Phil a bit?
2: Hey?
0: Do you talk to Phil during the week?
2: No, I talk to Kelly. And the evenings.
0: Evenings in Brisbane.
2: Yeah, yeah. She's in Bathurst at the moment. What a sporting legend she is.
0: Has she gone there to watch the racing this weekend?
2: Yeah, well, she spent last weekend for the... she had to take time off to go and watch the VFL final with... with the AFL, being a Brisbane Lions fan. And this time, I don't know where the motor racing come from, but she said, no, I'm going down with my husband, we're going to watch a bit of V8.
0: Wow, all right. She's a kindred spirit with Tommy's mum from Freo, by the sounds of it. Now, Rod, built in 1492, the St. Nicholas or Nikolskaya Tower overlooks which famous square?
2: A round one.
0: No.
2: I've got no idea, mate. Sorry.
0: Yeah, all right. No worries. Thanks, Rod. Nice to chat with you.
2: Hey, Suzanne.
0: Yeah.
2: Lovely to talk to you, mate.
0: You too, Rod. All right, let's chat another time. Here's Leonie in Sydney. Hi, Leonie.
3: It is me, Leonie. Hello.

0: 1992, the St. Nicholas or Nikolskaya Tower overlooks which famous square?
1: I was thinking that would be Red Square.
0: Red Square is correct, Leonie. Well done.
1: Thank you.
0: Would you like to stay in the tower? You could also go to Happy 90th Birthday, Brian Blessed. There is Risk It for the Biscuit, which we haven't even started, and there's some That Was the Week That Was questions.
1: I suppose we'll stay in this one.
0: Question 16, Leonie. In the Bible, which tower was constructed by King Nimrod?
1: King Nimrod? It's not the Tower of Babel, is it?
0: It is the Tower of Babel, Leonie. Well done. Okay. So, happy 90th birthday, Brian Blessed. That Was the Week That Was, or Risk It for the Biscuit?
1: Oh, we'll have dear old Brian. He's quite amazing.
0: Question 17. Brian Blessed provides the voices of Grampy Rabbit and Father Christmas on which children's cartoon?
1: The only one with rabbits is Peter Rabbit.
0: It is not Peter Rabbit. I'm sorry, Leonie.
1: It's a shame.
0: Nice to talk to you.
1: Yes, yes. I love that film he was in, Flash Gordon. That was great.
0: All right, you take care, Leonie. Here's Vando.
2: Hello.
0: Hello.
2: Good morning, Suzanne. How are you?
0: Good morning, Vando.
2: Sorry, I was just concentrating.
0: You were what?
2: Concentrating on, anyway, it doesn't matter. I thought I might have gone into a black spot, but I haven't. Here we are.
0: Here we are. Let's do this thing. Question 17, Vando. Brian Blessed provides the voices of Grampy Rabbit and Father Christmas on which children's cartoon?
2: Goodness gracious. Is it something to do with Thumper the Rabbit? I can't even say my recall's true. I just don't know. So anyway, I'll have to pass. But thank you, Suzanne. Have a good one.
0: Thank you, Vando. You have a good one too. 1-300-800-222. We have Dale in South Perth. Hi, Dale.
3: Yeah. Hi. How are you?
0: Hi, Dale.
3: Can I say a big hello to Margaret and John Lucy in Bundaburg
0: all the
3: Burnett Bowls ladies. I always want to shout out. So hello to you all.
0: How do you know them? You're in Perth. Country. How do you know them?
3: Margaret and John are my parents. They live in Bundy. So
0: right. Well, that's how you know them.
3: Over to the Bundy factory from the WA over here.
0: Question 17. Brian Blessed provides the voices of Grampy Rabbit and Father Christmas on which children's cartoon?
3: Yes, I know this one. It's Peppa Pig.
0: It is Peppa Pig. Have you watched a bit of it, have you?
3: Oh, I've sat down once or twice. Yeah. When it's been on with the little ones, my little ones. Yeah, when people come over, So,
0: would you like to stay in Happy 90th Birthday, Brian Blessed?
3: No, not at all.
0: Okay, well, you can have Risk It for the Biscuit or That Was the Week That Was.
3: I'm pretty up to what happened this week, but Risk It for the Biscuit.
0: But do you prefer biscuits?
3: All right, I'll go with the week there was.
0: Okay.
3: Fail there.
0: Question 18. 16 years after breaking up, which Australian band has confirmed today they are reforming?
3: I was talking about it on the free show. They were lucky enough to get back together. They had a dispute. And I'm going to probably say the wrong band, but first thing that came into mind was Silverchair.
0: It's not Silverchair.
3: No worries.
0: All right, see you, Dale.
3: Thank you. Bye.
0: Bye. Yep, you're all fast on with this one. Adrian and Pat and Eric and Maria and Diana and Bernard. I don't know, Bernadette, if that's your autocorrect again, but that's an entertaining answer. Thank you. Sam in Harvey. Hello. Sam.
4: Hello, Suzanne. How are you?
0: I'm well, Sam.
4: Good, yeah.
0: Sam, we're on question 18. 16 years after breaking up, which Australian band has confirmed today they are reforming?
4: I'm probably wrong. I say it's Foo Fighters.
0: Oh, it's not the Foo Fighters.
4: Okay. Thank you, Suzanne.
0: Okay. Thanks, Sam. Bye. Dave in Bayswater North says, my friend Byron

0: is cousins with Brian Blessed. He runs a fossil shop in Whitby, England. Fancy that, Dave. Thank you very much. The connections we have here on Nightlife, I'm always impressed by them. Charlie, I was going to go to you, but then I realised that you've literally just joined and we've had people waiting for quite a while, such as Lek in Borough. Hi, Lek.
1: Oh, no.
0: Yes.
1: I wanted the risk it biscuit. Can I say a limerick about risking the biscuit?
0: Go on.
1: There was a young man from Bengal who was invited to a fancy dress ball. He thought he would risk it and went as a biscuit, but the dog ate him up in the hall.
0: That's good. That is that yours, Lek?
1: Yeah, that's from a... No, I didn't compose. Yes, that's all my own work. No, it was like there was a book about 100 million years ago called 1001 Jokes for Kids of All Ages, and it had these random really good limericks in it. So I wanted to dedicate that to Tommy because I fell apart trying to dedicate him a poem last week.
0: Okay, Lek, 16 years after breaking up.
1: The Borough Show today? Borough Show. Anyway.
0: Which Australian...
1: All I can think of...
0: Yes.
1: Answers before were Silverchair.
0: And Foo Fighters.
1: No, not Foo Fighters. Oh, Lordy. The Ted Mulry gang. Good night.
0: Good night. Bye. Let's go to Rebecca in Baraba. Hi, Rebecca.
2: Hi, how are you?
0: Good. Rebecca, 16 years after breaking up, which Australian band has confirmed today they are reforming?
2: Powderfinger
0: is correct. Are you excited about that, Rebecca?
2: I am, actually. I missed out on seeing them their last tour in Townsville, so maybe I might get to see them this time.
0: Good luck. Would you like That Was the Week That Was, Risk It for the Biscuit or Happy 90th Birthday, Brian Blessed?
2: Risk It for the Biscuit, please.
0: Question 19. In 2025, what was the most popular Arnott's biscuit sold across Australia?
2: Oh, I'm going to say Kingston.
0: Oh, I mean, Kingston is great, but it is not the Kingston. Sorry, Rebecca.
2: Thank you. See ya.
0: Bye. Ray in Yeranga.
3: Hi, Suzanne.
0: Hi, Ray. In 2025, what was the most popular Arnott's biscuit sold across Australia?
3: Maybe a Tim Tam.
0: Tim Tam is correct.
3: Yeah.
0: Would you like to continue to risk it for the biscuit?
3: Yeah, I'll stay there. Thanks.
0: Question 20. Which fairy tale first appeared in print in the May 1875 issue of St. Nicholas magazine?
3: Fairy tale.
0: Yeah.
3: Biscuit. St. Nicholas. Sayo.
0: Not a sayo.
3: All right.
0: Thanks, Ray. Let's talk to Gordon in Ballina. Hello, Gordon.
4: Hello.
0: Hello. Gordon, which fairy tale first appeared in print in the May 1875 issue of St. Nicholas magazine?
4: And it's something to do with biscuits. Oh, boy. Biscuits. The Gingerbread Man?
0: The Gingerbread Man is correct.
4: Yeah!
0: Gordon, would you like to stay in Risk It for the Biscuit, or there's That Was the Week That Was and Happy 90th Birthday, Brian Blessed?
4: Biscuit, yeah.
0: Oh, you okay? All right, 21. What type of tradesperson would use a biscuit joiner?
4: Oh, boy. Pastry cook?
0: It is not a pastry cook, Gordon.
4: Okay.
0: Catch you another time. Mark in Port Pirie, hello.
5: Yeah. And what an issue. And I knew that power finger. I knew that question. And that's really good news that they come back together again. They're a pretty good band.
0: Yeah, I know. I saw them perform with Silverchair once in Tamworth, actually. I'm hoping. Now, we're on question 21, Mark. What type of tradesperson would use a biscuit joiner?
5: I don't know.
0: Nope. All right. No. Thanks then, Mark.
5: Yeah.
0: Let's go to Jenny in Hampton. Hi, Jenny. Jenny.
6: Hello.
0: Hello. Jenny, what type of tradesperson would use a biscuit joiner?
6: A carpenter.
0: A carpenter is correct, Jenny. Would you like to stay and risk it for the biscuit? We've also got one more in That Was the Week That Was, and we have one more in Happy 90th Birthday, Brian Blessed.
6: Oh, we'll go risk it for the biscuit. Thanks.
0: 22. In the 1980s, which biscuit had the slogan, "It's more than a biscuit, it's a mighty big snack"?
6: Salada?
0: It is not Salada, no. Thanks, Jenny.
6: Thanks. Bye.
0: Bye. Dane in Berry. Hi, Dane.
7: Oh, no. Hi, Suzanne. How are you?
0: In the 1980s, which biscuit had the slogan, "It's more than a biscuit, it's a mighty big snack"?
7: Oh, is it an Arnott's biscuit? Or do I have to be more specific?
0: Oh, that is way. You can't just take an Arnott's biscuit for the answer. Even if it is an Arnott's biscuit, and I have to say I'm not entirely sure. Could be. Maybe not.
7: Monte Carlo?
0: It's not Monte Carlo, no.
7: Bummer. Thanks. Okay.
0: Thanks. Yeah, Gary, that's it. Chris has it. So does Susan. Jude, that is also it. Alan and Michelle. Gaza in Granville.
8: Quick qualification. Granville. Quick qualification, because last time I spoke to you, you pertly said, "How did I know that answer?" Which is a good thing, because, you know, tonight you warn people not to be cheating.
0: Mm.
8: It was a question about Illinois, I think, and Land of Lincoln. Of course, it didn't occur to me immediately to say that, you know, when you're driving home and leaving the state, you always see the sign Land of Lincoln, that proudly presenting, you know, the fact you're crossing an Illinois border. But thank you for routing, because, you know, I guess you might have presumed I was so cock-a-hoop I knew the answer that I might have just looked it up. Anyway, I digress. Is it wagon wheel?
0: It is wagon wheel. Well done.
8: How about that? I didn't even look it up. Must be my phone box location.
0: Must be. Okay. Do you want to stay and risk it for the biscuit? We've got one more That Was the Week That Was. We've got one more Happy 90th Birthday, Brian Blessed.
8: I might have a clue about biscuits. Let's stay with that, please.
0: Question 23. What is the most popular flavour of Arnott's shapes sold across Australia?
8: Barbecue.
0: Whoa, you are all over that.
8: I used to like her shape. Were you talking about shapes earlier in tonight's program?
0: Actually, we were talking about shapes randomly, weren't we? Regular shapes and irregular shapes.
8: Mm.
0: Gaza.
8: Well, they just popped out of nowhere. Okay, let's go with Brian Blessed, please.
0: Brian Blessed. Question 24. Which religious leader does Brian Blessed claim to have boxed with?
8: The Pope.
0: It is not the Pope, Gaza.
8: Adios. Love you. Bye.
0: Goodbye. Susan in Waverton. Hi, Susan.
9: Hi. I think, was there a question about biscuits and a tradesperson?
0: Yes, we're past
9: that.
0: Yeah,
9: that's the one I rang up. Was the answer a painter?
0: No, so it's just as well we didn't come to you for that one. No, we're on 24 now. Which religious leader does Brian Blessed claim to have boxed with? It is not the Pope.
9: Oh, okay. Well, I don't think it's the Archbishop of Canterbury. I think there might be a woman. Religious leader. Sorry, thinking quickly. Doesn't necessarily have to be from anywhere like England, does it? Oh, I don't know. Hang on.
0: Susan, I need an answer.
9: No, can't do it, sorry.
0: All right, thank you. Sarah in Colonel Light Gardens.
6: Hey, Suzanne, how are you?
0: Hello. Which religious leader does Brian Blessed claim to have boxed with?
6: Dalai Lama.
0: Dalai Lama is correct, Sarah. I think I might save question 25 for the other side of the news. So you'll have to hang on in suspense, wondering what on earth this question is going to be.
6: Can you give me the category?
0: Well, it's in That Was the Week That Was.
6: Okay, cool.
0: All right, well, you know, I think hard about what happened last week, Sarah. We will finish this after the news and then we will talk to Andrew Romano.
10: ABC News with Glenn Lauder. The mother of two Perth brothers shot dead on a surfing trip to Mexico has delivered an emotional address to the court at the close of the trial of three men charged with their murder. Callum and Jake Robinson died alongside their American friend Carter Road in Baja California in April of 2024 during an alleged robbery. Deborah Robinson, who's been attending the trial in Mexico along with her husband Martin, has referenced harrowing evidence about the final moments of their sons' lives. She told the court that they understand that the sons gave up their keys and wallets and then begged for their lives and asked not to be killed. She goes on to say, to know their pleas were ignored is something that they'll carry with us for the rest of their lives. The sentencing judge is expected to hand down his verdict in the case tomorrow. The federal opposition leader says the government should do more to prevent the Australian Tax Office from ending credit card payments. The government has announced it would provide additional funding to the ATO to delay the ban until the end of next June. The Treasurer, Jim Chalmers, says it will give the ATO more time to consult and for affected taxpayers to transition. But Angus Taylor has told News 24 that the Treasurer could intervene even further.
11: For the government to be saying, oh, this is not our decision or we're going to leave it with the ATO. No, they're the government. They run the show. The Treasurer has carriage of the Australian Tax Office. Just scrap it and give small businesses some breathing space right now.
10: Saudi Arabia is vowing to hit back at Houthi rebels after attacks on the international airport in the capital Riyadh, which have killed three people, including a pilot. With the story, here's Tim Wharton.
12: Saudi Arabia's Civil Aviation Authority says three people were killed, including a pilot, when two strikes targeted the King Khalid International Airport in Riyadh and a Saudi Airlines aircraft. Several people were also injured, some seriously. The authority said it was coordinating with security agencies to assess the damage and take measures to ensure the safety of passengers and workers. Several countries have condemned the attacks, including Pakistan and Kuwait. The strikes come after Saudi Arabia gave the green light earlier this week for the pro-government forces it backs in Yemen to move to all-out war against the Houthis. Airlines have already cancelled flights and there are questions over how Saudi defences couldn't stop the Houthi missiles.
10: Ukraine's military says that it struck three facilities involved in missile production in overnight attacks across Russia. It says the targets hit include a factory that's making missile components as well as a facility for disassembling intercontinental ballistic missiles. Ukraine says the ICBM disassembly plant was hit to degrade Russia's ability to source explosives and rocket fuel. The former UN human rights chief and the International Criminal Court judge has won this year's Nobel Peace Prize after recently presiding over a UN commission accusing Israel of genocide, which is a charge it denies. Here's the BBC's Charles Haviland.
13: She is a South African. She was part of what the apartheid regime in South Africa all those years ago labelled the Indian community. She was active in mobilising and taking legal cases against apartheid. After that, she served, among many other things, on the tribunal on the Rwandan genocide of the 1990s. And then she served 6 years, starting in 2008, as the UN Human Rights Chief, the UN High Commissioner for Human Rights.
10: A Tasmanian private wealth advisor says Firmus abandoned plans to list on the Australian Securities Exchange cast doubt over the future of data centres across the state. The AI data center company says recent market volatility and conditions mean the offer would not have properly reflected its long-term value and growth prospects. There's been significant community opposition to centers in the state's north, And Shadforth Financial Group's Sam Baker says investors will be taking that into account.
14: It's hard to tell whether or not community campaigning has influenced the success of this initial public offering or the fact that it hasn't gone ahead. It would have been considered by any future investment or investor that as to whether or not this could become an issue.
10: And Australia has reached 6 for 187 at stumps on a weather-affected opening day of the first test against South Africa in Durban. Opener Nick Maddison made a

0: 33-ball duck. Matt Renshaw is currently unbeaten on 46, and he'll be joined on day two by Pat Cummins, who is unbeaten on 33. Earlier, Marnus Labuschagne made 37 as he looks to try to return to form. The best of the South African bowlers were three, all taking two wickets each, including Marco Jansen, who has two for 35. That's ABC News.
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2: Mostly cloudy with isolated showers contracting to the east during the day. Cool to mild with moderate westerly winds, fresh about exposed coasts and peaks. In Mallacoota, a shower or two, 14 to 24. And in Geelong, a partly cloudy day, 12 to 22.

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1: We have one question to answer before the Mighty Challenge can be officially declared complete for this Friday night. Sarah from Colonel Light Gardens is on the line. Once we have the correct answer and winner determined, we will chat with Andrew Romano. I already tried question 25 on Andrew. He got it correct. Let's see how Sarah in Colonel Light Gardens can do. Feeling nervous, Sarah?
2: Very.
1: Okay, let's give you the drum roll. For the win, which Canadian poet has been awarded the Nobel Prize in Literature?
2: Oh! No idea.
1: Oh, Sarah. Oh, well.
2: What a shame, hey?
1: I know, we had all the build-up, but it was not to be.
2: Next time,
1: indeed. Mm. Bye. Okay, let's talk to Ian in Penrith. If you know who won the Nobel Prize in Literature, you might like to swoop in here. Hi, Ian.
3: I really would like to swoop in, but I don't actually know the answer to this. Dear me, I worked out that it was the Dalai Lama. That one I got. But Canadian poet, I will be interested to find out.
1: All right.
3: Thank you, Sarah.
1: Okay. Thanks, Ian. Annette in Perth has it. Joe in Ridgehaven. Evening, Joe.
4: Hello. Would it be Anne Carson?
1: It would be Anne Carson. Were you paying close attention to the news this week, Joe?
4: Yeah, I watch the news regular. I'm a real news hound. I go from station to station watching the news.
1: Well, in this case, it has served you well and you are the winner of the Mighty Challenge tonight. Joe, I will pop you on hold, give Freya your details and we'll get your fridge magnet out to you.
4: All right, thank you.
1: There is Joe in Ridgehaven, and that means that we can get to Andrew Romano, who did, yes, also know the answer. America. This is America. Yeah, Andrew's national reporter with Yahoo News joins us every Friday night here on Nightlife. Hi, Andrew. Welcome back.
5: Hi, Suzanne.
1: We are now, 3 weeks out from the midterms in the US. We talked a couple of weeks ago about whether Texas could choose a Democrat to send to the US Senate, which would be a big deal. But there are also polls showing the Democrats are leading in quite unlikely states such as Kansas, Iowa and Nebraska, very traditionally Republican states. What's going on with these polls and are they to be believed?
5: Yeah, I just to step back and give a big picture for a second. At the start of this election cycle, there were only 5 Senate races that were rated as competitive, 3 of them held by Democrats. This is Georgia, Michigan, and New Hampshire, and 2 held by Republicans, Maine and North Carolina. Considering that Democrats need to gain 4 seats to win control of the Senate, it didn't look like they had enough takeover targets to realistically make that a possibility. Now we're 3 weeks out from Election Day. There are 13 states on the Senate battleground, and almost all of these new additions are GOP-held seats. So they are putting Republicans on the defense all across the country. We talked about Texas. This week, we're talking about Iowa, Kansas, and Nebraska, 3 sort of middle American heartland states. These are states that voted for Trump all 3 times he ran for president in 2024 by double-digit margins. So very Republican, very red states. And yet, as you said, the polls that we're getting now are showing that all 3 of them are competitive. There's one in, let's see, Nebraska. The polls put the incumbent, Pete Ricketts, that's a Republican, in a neck-and-neck race against independent Dan Osborne. He's backed by Democrats and will likely caucus with Democrats. 48 to 47%, basically a tie. We're seeing the same thing, a tie, a dead heat in Kansas, where the incumbent Roger Marshall is tied with his Democratic opponent, Adam Hamilton. I believe the Republican governor of Kansas maybe just endorsed the Democrat. In Iowa, there's a U.S. representative, a Congresswoman Ashley Hinson. That's an open seat. They're running to replace Republican Joni Ernst, who's not running for re-election. She is trailing the Democrat, who's another, who's a state representative, Josh Turek, in the polling. And this has really come as a big surprise and put Republicans on the back foot. But it just goes to show how the landscape has been shifting as we get closer to election day.
1: Is there any concern that perhaps this polling isn't entirely accurate, Andrew?
5: It's certainly what Republicans have, the hope that Republicans have been clinging to, and there's some basis for that. There have been pollsters who've been going into the field. There was one in Iowa earlier this week saying they were having a hard time getting rural Republican voters to respond to the polls. So they would get then a sample that wasn't fully representing rural Republicans, who the assumption is they would be more supportive of Trump, they would be more supportive of the Republican candidates. But we don't know if that's what that actually means. It might just mean that they're disgruntled, not excited about the race, and not planning to show up and vote. So we're not going to actually know the answer to that question until people actually go to the polls and we see what the composition of the electorate is. Either way, it's causing a lot of headaches for the Republican Party, because they're now forced to go and spend money in to defend these seats that they didn't think they were going to have to defend.
1: So if the polls are accurate, Andrew, I mean, what would be the issues that have made the Democrats competitive here?
5: Well, I mean, the macro issue is Trump and his unpopularity. We're seeing his approval rating now down to about 30%. This is on par with where it was immediately after the January 6th attacks on the U.S. Capitol that his supporters carried out just as he was leaving office. So as low as they've ever been. If you're the party in power and your president is that unpopular, it is a drag on your chances, no matter what issues you're trying to campaign on. That makes it difficult, specifically if we're talking about the Midwest, these heartland states, the war in Iran. Trump's tariffs have continued to put upward pressure on prices. This is especially important in these states. Fuel, fertilizer, diesel, these are farming states largely. And so this is hitting people really, really hard in places like Kansas, Iowa, and Nebraska, and making it especially difficult for Republicans running in those states.
1: It would be astounding, though, should any of those states return a Democrat to the Senate. I mean, it was reading that Kansas literally hasn't sent a Democrat to the Senate in 94 years.
5: Yes, has not voted for any Democrat for federal office since 1932. This is a deeply Republican state. So, yes, it would be a huge surprise, a huge shock. And then on top of that, as you said, you know, Texas is competitive. It's been since the 90s since they voted for a Democratic senator. Republicans are also now playing defense in South Carolina, Alaska, Republican states, Ohio, which has trended Republican in recent years. So it was a difficult map for Democrats at the start of this cycle, because they weren't really competing in a lot of states that Kamala Harris had won in the presidential election. But

0: now they're very competitive in all these Donald Trump states.
1: Let's talk Iran, Andrew, and the ongoing hostilities between the US and Iran. There have been quite a number of attacks on ships moving through the Strait of Hormuz this week. The president has said, hasn't he, though, there will be no attacks on Iran before the midterms.
0: Yeah, so there's been some reporting about the military preparing options to restart major combat operations there. But then Trump has, behind the scenes and now publicly, sort of expressed hesitance to do that. So there was reporting from Axios, New York Times, The Atlantic this week that he had ordered up plans to sort of restart strikes. I believe Axios was reporting that this could come before the midterms. I think timed around the Israeli elections, actually, was their reporting. But Trump came out on social media yesterday, U.S. Time, and said that he would not attack Iran before the midterm elections. He insisted in his post that the U.S. and Iran were having productive discussions in terms of negotiations around ending the war, the Iranian nuclear program. But we haven't seen a whole lot of public progress in those talks. So the question now is whether something can be worked out at the negotiating table, or whether Trump is going to, have strike plans drawn up for after the midterm elections. I think the politics of that are clear. The Iran war is not popular in the United States. It's seen as being a major factor in driving up prices. And politically, it probably wouldn't be advantageous for Trump to sort of underscore and emphasize those issues before the voters go to the polls.
1: I mean, at the moment, what is a palatable exit strategy for this war against Iran?
0: I mean, it's been such a sort of standstill in terms of reaching some sort of negotiated agreement. The New York Times said that some U.S. officials have backed Trump's assessment that there is progress being made in diplomatic talks. Those have been continuing through mediators, but that they continue to get hung up on the issue of Iran's nuclear program. American officials want to reach a deal on Iran's nuclear ambitions first. Iranian negotiators insist that those discussions must come last. So it's a question of, who's going to blink. And so far, Iran has not been blinking on that.
1: There were concerns raised over the months that America's munitions have been quite significantly depleted by the conflict. And, I was reading that Iran has been improving its tactics and its targeting, and that the US is now actually requiring, for example, more missile interceptors every time it wants to head an Iranian missile away from its bases. How serious an issue is this of munitions depletion?
0: I think it's a pretty serious issue. The Congressional Budget Office estimated, this was back in August, the beginning of August, that the war had consumed between one half and two thirds of the U.S. Inventory of missile interceptors, and that rebuilding could take at least 5 years. Later in August, CNN reported that nearly 80% of one particular interceptor's inventory was used up. And as you said, this has to do with Iran's improving sort of military tactics, according to the reporting that I'm reading here, taking down Iranian missiles now requires more interceptors than earlier in the war. At the beginning, the U.S. was in most cases able to fire two interceptors at incoming Iranian missiles. But American officials now say that the improved targeting and tactics from Iran, they're using satellite imagery from Chinese companies to more effectively target U.S. bases, has forced the United States to use more missiles to thwart these salvos. So it's only getting harder for the U.S. And that does put some pressure on Trump and the Trump administration to try to come to a resolution here. But again, we haven't really seen a whole lot of progress. It's kind of been, as Iran has continued to attack these tankers, there have been no, direct strikes on U.S. On Iranian targets. So the question is, what would the administration, what would the U.S. military do differently, say, after the midterms to bring about an end to this conflict?
1: Now, I believe the president's running a line that, you know, the kind of the economic pressure that is being piled onto Iran is actually working, and that sooner or later Iran will cave. Would that be the read of analysts and people who are looking closely at this situation?
0: It's tough to say. I mean, yes, it's an argument that the Trump administration has been making. They're certainly pushing a lot of putting a lot of economic pressure on Iran, but they seem to be able to withstand just a tremendous amount of pressure. They are pretty steadfast and willing to suffer, it seems, at least in an economic sense. So, of course, it continues to put pressure on Iran, but that's been ongoing for a long time. So I'm not a military analyst, but it seems like something different has to happen in order to change the calculus here. And I guess that is why Trump has asked his military officials to draw up these plans, because they think they need to actually conduct strikes at some point to sort of force Iran to negotiate, or to at least to compromise more than they have been at the negotiating table.
1: You'd imagine, though, they would have to be far more impactful than the ones we've already seen to finally right. budge Iran. Yeah. Andrew, would a change in the House or Senate or both to Democrat control have impacts on how the conflict continues?
0: Well, yes, more in oversight and funding than in operations, right? So Republican-controlled House and Senate have blocked earlier war powers resolutions. A Democratic Congress would force votes. They could hold public hearings. Money could become a factor. So Congress can't sort of end the war outright, but they can put more pressure on Trump. They could probably have an effect on public opinion by sort of hammering this constantly, holding hearings, et cetera, et cetera. I think it would be a question of pressure as opposed to actually forcing a change, but that pressure could have an effect.
1: But I mean, this mess is here, right? No matter who's in government, someone's going to have to clean up this mess and finish it off.
0: It has to be resolved somehow at some point. So, yes.
1: Now, one of my texters is saying, there's no way Trump and his cabinet will let Democrats get control. Otherwise, a lot of them would get impeached or prosecuted. Would the Democrats, should they get control of the House and the Senate, have an agenda to try to impeach? And does that give them the numbers and the authority to try to do that, should they want to?
0: They're very unlikely to have, I mean, it's hard for me to imagine them having 60 seats in the Senate, which is what they would need to convict on impeachment, because the way it works is the House holds the impeachment trial and votes to impeach, and then the Senate has to, you know, convict and remove from office, right? So as we saw with the previous two Trump impeachments, you can have a Democratic House, but unless you have 60 votes in the Senate, it's not going to go anywhere. So yes, they could bring those charges, they could have those that trial, but in terms of actually removing Trump from office, it's beyond a long shot, I would say, at this point. And there is going to be a question of whether politically that's the best move for them. Do they want to emphasize Trump and whatever they see as his impeachable offenses, or do they want to talk about would be the winning issue for them in this midterm, assuming that they win, which is, cost of living prices, how they're going to bring them down, holding the Trump administration accountable, having oversight and investigations into what they see as corruption, but not going so far as to actually do a third impeachment.
1: Now, one of my other texters, Kenneth, is saying when Trump suffers a loss at the midterms, he'll say it was rigged. Is there a sense that the president is trying to prepare the ground in case of a big loss at these midterms?
0: I mean, he's said that every other time that he's lost an election. I think psychologically the midterms are a little different for him because he's not on the ballot. And he has said that, that basically we win when I'm on the ballot and maybe we don't always win when I'm not. He might make some noise about things being rigged in certain places, but I don't think that's going to be as big a sort of message for him if they lose the midterms this time, but who knows? I'm predicting the future here. I think he will say, Republicans, not me, lost this election. I didn't lose this election. Republicans lost this election.
1: Andrew Romano is with us, national reporter with Yahoo News. There has been a lot of news we've been hearing here in Australia this week about the death penalty in the US, Andrew. I mean, first

0: It was the botched execution of the convicted murderer, Krista Pike, in Tennessee. Now there's this news that a planned execution of the Fort Hood shooter in December is going to be live streamed. We'll talk about the live streaming, but firstly, just remind us, who is the Fort Hood shooter?
1: Yeah, so Major Nidal Malik Hassan, he killed 13 people and wounded 32 others when he brought a personal handgun onto the grounds of Fort Hood in Texas in 2009. This was at the height of the post 9/11 fight against terrorism. Hassan said he carried out the attack to wage jihad for what he called the illegal and immoral wars in Afghanistan and Iraq. He admitted to the killings during his court-martial. He was convicted in 2013 of 45 counts of premeditated murder and attempted premeditated murder. He's been held at a military death row prison in Kansas for some time, has not expressed remorse for his actions. He told the military mental health panel that he wished he'd died in the attack so that he could have been a martyr.
0: So tell us about this announcement from the Pentagon, though, about live streaming his execution.
1: Yeah, so this initially came from Pete Hegseth, the Secretary of Defense. He said in an interview with a conservative outlet on Thursday that Hassan would be publicly executed by firing squad on the grounds of Fort Hood at the time that the initial attack was carried out. So obviously symbolic considerations there. The Pentagon said in a statement that the execution would be broadcast via live stream. So this has no precedent really in the United States. Releasing video of executions, I'm going to quote the New York Times here, is, quote, most often associated with extremist militant groups like the Islamic State. In terms of public military executions, this is, quote, most commonly carried out in a handful of countries, including Iran, North Korea, and Afghanistan. The last state-sanctioned public execution in the U.S. occurred more than 90 years ago in Kentucky, and this would be the first execution by a military, the military justice system since 1961, the first soldier put to death by a firing squad since World War II. So not something that happens every day here.
0: No. Did the Pentagon or Pete Hegseth offer a reason as to why this planned execution would be live screen, given that it is so different compared to the tradition on this?
1: Hegseth said in that interview that the execution would be public and available to watch, quote, because people need to understand that there's serious consequences for these type of things.
0: What's the reaction been?
1: This just broke last night here in the U.S. So there has been, let's see, there's been reaction that's cut across party lines. Republican Senator Tom Tillis. Now, Tom Tillis is leaving office. Trump backed his primary challenger. He's a North Carolina senator, and he's written a book about his opposition to Trump. So take this with a grain of salt, but he called it beyond disgusting. He made the comparison that public executions are what dictatorships like Iran and Afghanistan do. Democratic Senator Chris Murphy called it medieval. There's been some people speaking out. And just to put in perspective, you know, sort of U.S. feeling about the death penalty, which, you know, obviously still happens here in the United States. There was a Gallup poll in 2025 that found support at a 50-year low, but that was still a majority, 52% of the United States. So it's one of those issues that's somewhat 50-50, but it's gotten less support in recent years than in the past.
0: And Andrew, does it generally kind of overlay red states and you know, that support also in states where the death penalty is allowed? Because there are many states, aren't there, where the death penalty isn't carried
1: yes.
0: out?
1: Yeah, that generally maps on to left-right. So in 2025, Republican support was 82%. It was 32% among Democrats.
0: Well, yeah, some of my texters, for example, Karen is saying America has lost its mind. Public executions.
1: And I'll say no comment.

0: there, but yeah.
1: Yeah. And the firing squad, I mean, how are methods of execution actually chosen? We saw
2: The
1: what
2: firing
1: happened.
2: squad.
1: Yeah.
2: Yeah, I mean, it's historically military method. Obviously very sort of dramatic. It's a it's typically used during wartime. The Trump administration has also proposed expanding its use as a method of execution. I was not aware of that, but I'm looking here at a link to it. Yeah, there's a whole U.S. Department of Justice restoring and strengthening the federal death penalty report from April from the administration, and I guess they want to bring that back as a form of military execution.
1: Yeah, well, I mean, it'd be very interesting to see what kind of should this go ahead, what kind of impact it does have on public opinion. Is Major Nedal Malik Hassan's legal team still trying to appeal against this death penalty, or is that all done and dusted?
2: Well, yeah, I think it's pretty much done and dusted. I know I think he defended himself, and didn't really mount much of a defense. As that quote from him earlier said, he had wished he died in the attack for, so he could be a martyr. The final Supreme Court petition was denied in 2025. Apparently, he could still seek relief in a civilian federal court, but there's no petition that's been filed. So, historically, he's not shown a ton of interest in fighting his sentence.
1: Well, I guess watch this space, Andrew, and we'll see how this all unfolds. Thank you so much
2: Or
1: for
2: don't watch, or don't watch it.
1: I certainly
2: We have
1: would.
2: the option to not watch. Yeah.
1: I certainly would not watch that if even if it was made available to
2: Yeah.
1: me, Andrew. Thanks for being here. We'll chat with you next week.
2: Okay, thank you.
1: There's Andrew Romano, who is a national reporter with Yahoo News. We've got time for a tune. I was just thinking perhaps we should have some Powderfinger, given the news that Powderfinger are going to be getting back together and touring. I've just chosen one of my favorite Powderfinger songs. I think it's a lot of people's favorite Powderfinger song. It did pretty well in Triple J's Favorite Australian Songs of All Time last year, I believe. It's My Happiness.

0: It's Powderfinger with My Happiness on the SMS. Suze in Lindisfarne says, thank you, Suzanne. That's my favourite too. I hum it every day. Now, nightlifers, we've got Belle Chillingworth, our resident garbologist, with us in just a moment. Just a heads up about tomorrow night. Some of you will have the option of Saturday night country on your radios. Others of you in capital cities will be receiving nightlife. The first hour, who was around in 1977? We are going to spend our first hour tomorrow going back to 1977. We're going to talk about the songs, the news, the fashions. And we've done this before. I think we did maybe 67 and 88. I want to hear your memories of what you were up to in 1977. So that's going to be lots of fun. And then Don Walker is going to be bringing us our playlist tomorrow night. He has chosen some of his favourite songs to play for you. So I hope you'll join us then. If you want to listen to Saturday Night Country, all the options are available to you. If you happen to rather reminisce about 1977 and listen to Don Walker's songs, you can get us through the ABC Listen app in whichever capital city you pick. And given that all this, the footy's over for now, it should be as easy as just going to whichever Cap City Listen app is in your state, and you should find nightlife there for you. All right, Belle Chillingworth joining us imminently.
1: Waste not, want not, with Belle Chillingworth.
0: Belle Chillingworth is back with us, Belle's principal consultant at BC Consulting. She is fresh from taking part in a big event that's one of the lead-in events to the United Nations Climate Change Conference. You know that COP31 is coming up in Turkey in less than a month's time. I'm going to get Belle to explain exactly what she's been up to. Hello, welcome back.
2: Thanks, Suzanne.
0: So this event you were at last week, it's a lead-in event to COP31, but it's not the same event that we might have heard about that was being held in Fiji. So what were you up to? Where did you fit into all of this?
2: So this event was held in Australia because in the lead-up to COP, there's always a series of pre-talks across different regions. Now, the talks, they have different focuses. It might be electrifying the grid, decarbonising people's homes, but for COP31, waste is a big focus. They've already announced a target to halve growth in global waste by 2035. We've never seen anything like this at COP before. And our regular listeners know we've talked about the impact of, say, food waste in landfill. It's a large contributor to greenhouse gas emissions, but we've also got the embodied emissions in construction materials like steel and concrete. So before COP goes ahead,

0: There are these pre-talks. Asia Pacific has its own. And we also have our own just focused on waste. It's called the APAC Circular Economy Hotspot. And excitingly, for the first time, Australia won the right to host it. So I'm fresh off that event.
1: Okay, so what were you doing there? I know we'll talk more about it in another episode, but just give us a quick sense of what you were doing.
0: Well, I was attending as a industry professional, but I also hosted two sessions which were focused on the agriculture and food sectors over the 2 days.
1: Okay, so let's take a look at some of the big issues that came up during all of these discussions. Matt, you could give us a sort of a big picture of how waste looks across the Asia Pacific region.
0: Yeah, it was interesting to think beyond Australian borders. Asia Pacific, we're a really diverse region. We have large industrial economies like Japan and Taiwan, but we've also got some of the world's smallest island nations in the Pacific as well. But I didn't realise that Asia Pacific accounts for 60% of global material use.
1: What?
0: Yeah, that's what a lot of people went, what? But when you think about us and compare us with, say, Europe or Africa, there's a lot of rapid growth and development in our region. Think of all the construction, the buildings,
1: so
0: the infrastructure,
1: China, for example,
0: the manufacturing. Exactly. So we not only use a lot of materials, but we also produce and consume more food than any other region as well. Suzanne's got the
1: quizzical
0: the face on again, which again, when you think about it, we've got some really high population densities in very small countries, for example, across the region. But the thing I was really thinking about is that, okay, if we as a region and our economies are very dependent on food production, we're not just thinking about the material extraction, like the water and the nutrient and the land use. Where our economies also rely on agriculture, which is one of the sectors which is more vulnerable and at risk to the effects of climate change. So it's kind of two things happening at once. We're trying to create and sustain these industries to use materials more effectively, because we know if we don't, in the feedback loop, we're going to be more adversely affected because we rely on them in our region. So yeah, it was interesting just to think about our part of the world more holistically rather than just Australia.
1: Belle Chellingworth is here from BC Consulting. So let's hear about some of the other things that came up at the Circular Economy Hotspot. Tell us about the Pacific Recycling Foundation.
0: Yes, so this foundation was originally created in Fiji, who are important in COP this year. There are the pre-talks you just mentioned that our Prime Minister has been at this week. But they set up like a lot of really critical infrastructure for collecting plastic bottles and metals and cans, because there was no formalised waste collection in Fiji. So they set them up in banks and resorts and government buildings. But I think the other thing, aside these case studies they showed of collection and bins and all the education that they've done with schools, is they've done this work in advocating for people who work in waste. So in Australia, we have formal systems. We have the bins and the trucks and everything sort of gets taken away. It's out of sight, out of mind. But overseas, it's pretty common for all the rubbish just to be taken to like a dump site or a landfill. And then people will just pick through it and they'll pull out anything that might be valuable. Now, they're typically called informal waste pickers, and they're often vulnerable people who have lost their families or they might be widows. But in Fiji, they've advocated for these people and for a name change to call them not informal waste pickers, but collection pillars of recycling, which is way more dignified. And it's part of a global trend. I know South Africa are doing similar work to really acknowledge these jobs, but also help create them to be like more safe, like to give them protective equipment. Like these are landfills, right?
1: Yeah.
0: Like you're picking through anything and everything that ends up there. There could be chemicals, paint, batteries, fires are not uncommon as well. Like they're not very safe workplaces or pleasant. But also coupling this with like programs for financial literacy and health as well. So they're really helping and recognising the people who work in that sector there.
1: And they're actually really important, because here's a statistic that they actually, you know, say you've got your landfill and then you've got the, what's the new term for them again?
0: The collection pillars of recycling.
1: Right. You get these people who

0: manage to pull everything together and get it to a port. They need to put it on small boats and send it overseas. So,
1: is that what happens then?
0: In Tonga, for example, they send them back to Japan from whence they came. So they've got a full reverse logistics loop, which makes a lot of sense, right? If you're a company and you're manufacturing something and then you send it somewhere, ultimately you want them to be responsible for taking it back and recycling it when, you know, you've got this imbalance of industry and resources between two very different countries. But I also thought we heard from countries, you know, we just don't hear a lot about, I think, in Australia. Now, we heard from the public of Nauru. Many of our listeners will know that as Nauru. It's recently been renamed to honour the indigenous name for that country. But it's very small. It's one of the smallest countries in the world, and it imports pretty much everything it consumes from Australia. And very similar issues. Like there really are no, there's no recycling systems. There's no formalized waste infrastructure. So everything that goes into the country is sort of now like piling up and being aggregated, and it's got nowhere to go. And we also heard from Papua New Guinea, again, like our closest neighbor, but you know, we don't hear a lot about, I think, about that country generally. And they're experiencing a lot of rapid economic growth, but they only have two landfills for the whole country managed by government, and the rest is what's called unmanaged. So what that means is that ultimately, like, all the plastic bottles and the litter, like, it doesn't have anywhere to go. It probably ends up in waterways, in rivers, and of course all rivers and waterways lead to the ocean.
1: I mean, on that, Belle, I know we talked about this after I was in parts of remote Indonesia last year, that sometimes you go to a country like this and you kind of, oh, it's really dirty, they don't take care of the rubbish. But then you think about, as you're explaining, there are no systems. Well, what are people meant to do?
0: No, that's it. And if we think about somewhere like Indonesia, back in the day, like, if you ordered food from somewhere, it would be in things like banana leaves, like it would be in natural materials. And so now we've got this system where, you know, plastic has been used and we've got all this convenience, and that's become very normalised. But no, there's no place for it to go. And in Indonesia, you know, it's not uncommon. Like, people ride a lot of scooters there on the side of the road. People will buy fuel in the, like, in the 2 litre beverage containers. So they kind of find ways to reuse the plastic bottles within their own economy. But yeah, I think just sitting there, you just can't help but think, like, as an Australian, wow, we have, you know, we've got waste challenges, but we do have these formal systems which are very, very different to a lot of our neighbours.
1: And we've got economies of scale, which you're not going to get in Nauru.
0: Yeah, that's absolutely true.
1: Yeah. All right, now tell us about Ocean Cleanup, who are a Dutch non-profit organisation.
0: Yes, we also heard from them, their first time to Australia, and they've recognised the research that shows 1% of rivers are responsible for about 80% of the plastic pollution that ends up in the ocean.
1: Really?
0: So, yeah, if you do a if you target and you go and focus on these main waterways, and their idea is really, well, to stop the plastic pollution before it ends up in the ocean. And they've developed these big, they're like giant booms, like they almost look like giant fishing nets, which they attach. So they identify the rivers, they attach them to each side of the river mouth, and then it floats out like a sort of big ring into the sea, like a fishing net. And then they let it sit there, and then as the water comes out, they catch all the plastic bottles and the chip packets and the lolly wrappers and everything else that's ended up in the system, and they intercept it before it gets into the ocean. And Boyan, the founder, he showed a video, like a time-lapse video of them setting one up in a river mouth. I mean, this thing looked almost a kilometre wide. Like, this was a large system. And set this net up, and then we watched over two hours just about, and the whole thing filled up.
1: Wow.
0: Like plastic bottles, containers, all the soft plastic wrappers, like, you name it. It was really confronting, and this is a room full of people like me who live and breathe and, you know, work in waste prevention every day, and there was just an audible gasp, hundreds of people going, oh my goodness. So it's really great work. It's really interesting. But what I thought was worth mentioning is that they're already set up Indonesia, Malaysia, Thailand, Philippines, plenty of our neighbouring countries.
1: What

0: Do they do, though? Once they've got the boom all full, Belle, what do they do?
1: Yeah, then they've got to collect it, and then they've got to sort it, and they've got to try and find essentially buyers and homes for it. So when you have a large collection of different types of plastics, like different bottles, like you want to separate it into PET, like the beverage containers versus the bottles that you might house shampoo in, for example. So it all needs to be separated and sorted. So it's not, you know, it's not a small task. But by doing this, they're also asking the questions around really the business case to put these things in place. So I was sitting there looking at all this plastic washing into this net, and particularly in the recent context of Australia's packaging reform debacle, I was sitting there going, well, imagine if the companies who produced all that, those products, they were paying for this and they were funding for the cleanup of this. Where that's not the case. They've got philanthropical donations from some very well-to-do people, but they're going, okay, if we clean up this where the river meets the sea, there's often mangrove communities and that they're like the nurseries for baby fish. If those mangroves can grow and they can house and they can like help the fish populations grow, that helps the local fishermen. Mm. So that creates better economy. So they're looking more holistically to say, if we clean up all the plastic pollution, how does this more broadly affect the communities? And then they can go to government and say, well, we're not only cleaning up the rubbish, but we're also helping people with their livelihoods as well.
0: Mm. Belle Chellingworth is here on Nightlife on ABC Radio. She's principal consultant at BC Consulting. She's recently been at the APAC Circular Economy Hotspot, and she's telling us a bit about some of the things that she heard there. So hearing from Taiwan was a real highlight of the conference. We've just heard about some of the challenges, Belle, but why was hearing from Taiwan such a good experience?
1: Oh, I've got a little bit of FOMO because they hosted the hotspot before Australia at the end of 2025. And, you know, they're a small, densely populated, highly industrialized economy. But a few months after they hosted the event, they overhauled their existing waste legislation. So I'm not talking targets or strategies or we'd like to do this. They changed their laws. And this includes things like repairability indexes for electronics. So if you go to buy something in, you know, the equivalent of JB Hi-Fi, as a consumer, you'll be able to see, well, can I repair this? Can it be refurbished? They're making companies design things so that they don't just last a year and then break. They're also using their own government buying power. So looking at things like, presumably when governments buy like desks or furniture or cars, instead of buying those things outright, they're looking at leasing models. And what that does is when you lease something like that, the original producer or retailer then has skin in the game because they're the ones who are going to have to repair it. And it's going to be on them if it breaks within 2 years. So it creates this responsibility, and it means that you're really embedding this thinking because it's strategic for them to not make things that are sort of cheap and disposable. But they're also looking at clothing as well. They're going to look at take-back schemes, more secondhand markets, and making clothing to be designed to be easy to disassemble and recycle as well. So there's a whole bunch more, but yeah, some really tangible and practical things for their economy.
0: Mm. You want to bring some fashion into this. There was a bit of a fashion show at this event too.
1: I was thinking about that. So after lunch on the first day, yes, a big fashion runway was set up, and we saw clothes made by Australian TAFE students. And some of them had made these big gowns from like industrial offcuts of material. There were some recoloured with natural dyes. There was another student who made a visual representation of how many new clothes Australian on average buy every year, which is 53. So this giant model came out.
0: Each person, the average is 53.
1: Yeah, it used to be 56. So it's down to, around 53.
0: Well done,
1: so,
0: I know.
1: Well done. This model came out and had all these clothes pinned to them, like this big sort of clothing cookie monster. It was a really interesting visual representation, but it's great to see that embedded in the curriculum.
0: So, Belle, what's next? What role will Australia play out of it? Are there any kind of solid outcomes of the hotspot or things that you can look to the future?
1: So a communique was formed on behalf of the region, and that will be taken to COP to advocate for what Asia Pacific wants to see. Now, it included things like strong

0: longer recognition that reducing waste is critical to emissions reduction. If you reduce food waste, if you keep building materials in the economy for longer, like that has a direct impact on climate. They're asking for the investment in, or we're asking for the investment in technical skills and knowledge that the workforce will need. Like if we need to build buildings that aren't going to be knocked down in 20 years, we need engineers, architects, like everyone who's involved in all of that, understanding all of those principles and what to do. But I think in light of what we've been talking about, particularly with our Pacific neighbours, what really struck me when I read the communique was we're asking for a just and equitable transition to the circular economy, a world without waste, which really thinks about the social impacts, enabling workers, communities and vulnerable people as well. So it didn't surprise me, given how much we heard from people in countries without the infrastructure and with, you know, a very different workforce and a very different waste system to Australia. But yeah, I think we also, you know, I was just sitting there going, we are so resourced compared with some of our neighbours. Like we have a duty, we have a responsibility. When we have a natural disaster in Australia, a flood or a fire, what do you see on the news? All of us helping each other. That's what we do. It's our secret sauce. Like we're always helping a neighbour out. So, you know, on the global scale and in this huge challenge and all these opportunities we have ahead of us, I just thought, come on, Australia, we've got to pull our socks up.
1: Mm. Belle, thank you. There's Belle Chellingworth, Principal Consultant with BC Consulting. And I think we'll have some more takeaways from the APAC Circular Economy Hotspot next time we yarn with Belle.
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1: Yeah, Jane's just messaged to say, I was in London recently. All I could think was, haven't these people ever heard of wheelie bins? There were bulging plastic bags of stinking rubbish on every street, and my lasting impression of London is the rubbish. Jane, they actually, the English invented the wheelie bin. I was having a little bit of a look, and it was somewhere in Slough, England. Frank Rotherham Mouldings in 1968. They started by designing it to be used inside their own factory, and then people caught on and started doing it across England. And the wheelie bin arrived in Australia in 1982 when Penrith City Council introduced it, and then it followed from there. So they've definitely heard of wheelie bins. That was going on. Ashwin Sekhar, good morning.
3: Hi, Suzanne. I just sort of just caught the end of that, the wheelie bin. Do you have the same colours as us down there where you are? Is it yellow, green and red?
1: Yellow, green and red.
3: Oh, the clouds. And that's just Australia. We're such a uniform country, aren't we? Everything's...
1: Well, maybe in some places it's not uniform. Maybe in some places there are other colours.
3: I hope someone's got a mauve. If you've got a mauve out there listening for your bin.
1: Is there a purple bin? Freya is just telling me she's got a... There's a new purple bin. What? Freya's got a purple bin.
3: What do you put in a purple bin?
1: Freya, what goes in a purple? We need to get Freya on the radio right now to explain all of this.
3: Yeah, beetroot, purple cabbage, all the purple wastes, I think. That'd suit.
1: What's happening on overnight?
3: I thought it would be fun to talk about making music in places where you're not allowed to make music, like Iran after the revolution, maybe North Korea at a certain time. I thought we could find these places where music was frowned upon, certain styles. So today we have a segment on Iran. I have an Iranian who lived there in the 80s, is a musician, and he's talking about the secrecy he faced there, the punishments that were given out if you were caught making music and how it happened and the Western bands they would secretly listen to make that happen.
1: Oh, that sounds so interesting.
3: Oh, yeah, I'd love to find out the secrets and the punishments they managed to escape. Mm. And then we also have the story from 1918. It's the last year of World War One. Mm. A French boy is discovered in a village. It's assumed his parents have passed away, so he's brought back to Australia. He's smuggled home by soldiers. Turns out his parents were alive the whole time. So we have the story of Yvonne from World War One.
1: Well, that sounds very, very interesting. Now, apparently the purple bin is in Victoria.
3: Okay.
1: Someone else is saying it might be for glass.
3: Oh, boring. But that makes sense. Yeah.
1: No, it makes perfect sense.
3: Yeah.
1: Okay, and WA are saying they also have the red, the green and the yellow. So there's a degree of conformity.
3: That's us. Okay. That's Australia.
1: Ashwin, you have a great overnight. There's Ashwin Sekhar. He'll be with you after the latest ABC News. A big thank you to the wonderful Freya who's been on deck tonight. Let's have a yarn all together again tomorrow night.

0: ABC News with Glenn Lauder. The parents of Australian brothers Callum and Jake Robinson, who were killed in Mexico along with their American friend in 2024, will be in court as the judge hands down a verdict for the three accused tomorrow. Here's North America correspondent Cayman Gock.
1: That is something that can bring some level of closure after what has been an awful 2.5 years for them. We also heard closing arguments today, both from the prosecution and the defence. The prosecution outlined that while this appeared to be a robbery gone wrong, there was enough time for these men to know what they were doing and that they chose violence. While the defence argued there isn't enough evidence to prove that these three men are the killers, and they questioned the timeline of events and also the credibility of some key witnesses.
0: Small businesses don't believe the Treasurer's move to delay a tax office ban on credit card payments for tax bills goes far enough. The Australian Tax Office had announced it would stop accepting credit card payments for tax bills from December in response to the Reserve Bank's ban on surcharges. But backlash has seen the government force the ATO to delay the ban until the end of the financial year. Chair of the Council of Small Business Organisations Australia, Matthew Addison, says the government needs to go further.
2: Is this a 180? I'm hoping it is a 180. I'd love to think it was a permanent 180, because we've got a government saying to small business, you have to absorb the cost, but we at government aren't prepared to, so no more credit cards. It just doesn't feel right.
0: Analysts will be watching the next moves of AI data centre startup Firmus closely after axing plans to float on the Australian Stock Exchange. The AI data centre operator had been aiming to raise $44 billion, which would have marked one of the biggest debuts in the history of the ASX. Chief Investment Officer at the Motley Fool, Scott Phillips, says it appears Firmus will now try its luck on the American tech-heavy market, the NASDAQ.
3: The money in the likes of the big AI players is already in the trillion-dollar valuations. It's entirely possible American investors look at Firmus with only those two data centres, with only seven in the planning, and say, this could become the next whatever, insert company here. And they may well see that because of the relative size, there is simply more upside opportunity, albeit much riskier, than investing in some of the big guys.
0: The Norwegian Nobel Committee says South African-born judge Navi Pillay is a deserving winner of this year's Nobel Peace Prize. It says the 85-year-old has been awarded the Peace Prize for her efforts to promote peace and international law and for holding states and national leaders accountable. Her legal work includes defending South African anti-apartheid leader Nelson Mandela, who later became the country's first black head of state. She also chaired the United Nations Commission of Inquiry that concluded last year that Israel had committed genocide in Gaza. It's a report Israel has called scandalous. Accepting the award, Ms. Pillay says she initially thought her Nobel Peace Prize was a joke.
4: If you clap a little bit more, I may share this prize with Trump. So, no, I don't know about this, so my question is it true?
5: It's not April Fool's.
6: No, it's everywhere. It's on the BBC. It's everywhere.
0: Thieves in Italy have stolen 30,000 bottles of wine worth almost $8 million after a warehouse in Tuscany was targeted. Here's the BBC's Joanna Keane.
7: One of Italy's biggest and most prestigious family-owned wineries, Marchese Antinori, was about to ship some of its most prized and expensive bottles of Tuscan Reds to customers abroad when their storage facility was broken into. At least seven mass thieves deactivated the alarms, disabled the cameras, and used company forklifts to load thousands of cases of wine onto two huge trucks. The chief executive of the company said it was the largest theft in the history of Italian wineries, but added he was hopeful that police could trace the bottles.
0: And Australia's reached stumps on day one of the first test against South Africa at 6 for 187 after bad light prematurely ended play in Durban. Matt Renshaw is unbeaten on 46. Pat Cummins has 33, with the pair to resume in the morning with a 63-run partnership under their belts so far. That's ABC News.
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Good morning. We are just about to begin the quiz. So this is how it works. You call in, you play along, you learn something about the world. I ask you hopefully an interesting question, and then you get 1 point for every correct answer, up to 2 points per person. So you have to get the first answer correct to get your second question, and then we draw the winner at the end. That is the plan. And then this is the journey we'll go on for the rest of the program. Hollywood has brought back Edgar Allan Poe with a story about the uselessness of running away from death. It's a horror movie, horror short story, and it's coming back. We'll see what that is all about in the second hour. And then, in the fog of war, some strange things happened. And at the end of World War I, one of those strange things happened. The Aussie diggers looked after a young French boy. They thought he was an orphan. He was a translator for them. And they ended up bringing him home to Australia, thinking this is his new life. So he went on really a 3-year gap here in Australia. And you'll hear about the fascinating story of Yvonne with the author, who's the grandson of the man who brought him home back from the battlefield. So it's some good war stories. And if you have a fog of war story that you can share with us, you can join the program as well. And in the next hour, the third hour of the program, I thought it would be good on this program to explore music from places where it's been banned, and how do people secretly create it? What do they listen to? So today we'll begin that journey with Iran. Iran, after the 1979 revolution, it's a very strict, theocratic government that's put in place. Music is banned. It's still being made. They're still listening to Western CDs or tapes at that time, secretly. And so we'll talk about that with someone who was there at the time. So the story of music, the story of war, the story of horror movies, all of that coming up in the next couple of hours. But the quiz is about to begin. Some of you have been continuing to text me about the bin situation. It's fascinating. Some of you have a purple bin. It's just such a fabulous colour. We just have red, green and blue here in Brisbane, but that's interesting. I think in general, we're a fairly standardised country. You know, maybe we got that off the British. We keep things quite similar, but purple, that's wild. I think it's glasses. Someone says, hi, Ash, we mostly have the same bins on the East Coast, except you have to take them out 1 hour earlier than us during the summer. Sorry, don't know who makes these rules. Ruby from Melbourne. Well, we work like clockwork as a country, don't we? Because of this uniformity, except for you purple bin makers. What a wild decision. Okay, let us commence the quiz very soon. The lines are currently busy, but they will clear up as we go ahead. And the number you'll need is 1300 800 222. This is ABC Radio Overnights. I'm Ashwin. I'll be back with you in 5.

0: That is Little Lies. Little Lies by Fleetwood Mac. Here on ABC Radio Overnights, we're about to begin the quiz, but I need to tell you what the weather holds for you. Brisbane, you will have 29 degrees today with showers. Oh, that's me. Rain and showers. 29 degrees in Sydney, mostly cloudy. Melbourne, 22 and cloudy. Congratulations on your World's Friendliest City Award recently. Canberra, 22 degrees, light rain and showers. Hobart, 20 degrees and cloudy. Darwin, 33 degrees, mostly clear. Adelaide, 18, mostly cloudy. Perth, 19 degrees today, mostly cloudy. I'll be back with you in just a moment to begin the quiz.
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0: We are kicking off today and we have Kate in the studio. Stu is on holiday this weekend. Kate is the day producer of the show, so you get to meet her as well. So she's the one who's contacting people during the day when Stu and I are at sleep, enjoying some rest or just napping, getting some sunlight in the park. That's our usual plan. Okay. Sometimes I read your texts, but I have to check them for language and appropriateness. But someone says, hi, Ashwin. Frio Football Club's colour is purple. Maybe the city of Fremantle has purple bins. That would be very patriotic. My sister went out with the council rubbish guy. He said they started earlier to beat the heat. That's sneaky. I like it. Sometimes you are, though. You do hear the bins walking, driving around at 3 a.m. It's quite unusual. So maybe that's what's going on. Just beating the heat. Fair enough. Justin kicks us off on the quiz. Hello, Justin.
5: G'day, Ashwin. How are you, mate?
0: I'm good today, Justin. You're okay sleeping through a bin run at 3 a.m, aren't you? You're a deep sleeper.
5: Yeah. Just before we go on, just on a serious note, today is actually World Mental Health Day today.
0: Okay. I wasn't aware of that, so that's good to know as well. So there's some a worthwhile day as well. Is there anything you wanted to, a message, in fact, you'd like to get across about that?
5: If anyone's just going through a rough day, just, you know, check in with, you know, family, friends, you know, your community, you know, just to check in, see how you're going, see how they're going, you know, it's just, it's not only people that are doing it rough, it's also people that are, you know, have got anxiety, depression, you know, it's things that have been going on in their lives. And, you know, it's just one way to, you know, get that mentality, you know, a lot less. So it's actually World Mental Health Day today.
0: Thanks for that message as well, Justin. And I feel like our society is putting more pressure on us as well. The jobs are becoming a bit casual. The prices are going up. We're worried about war in the Middle East. There's all these pressures cooking us at the moment. So it's a good message.
5: I've actually got a little calendar here from Mental Health Australia. It's got 31 ideas you can do. There's one here that says on the 16th, in person, mix it up, take a break from screens and connect with someone face-to-face.
0: Yeah. Very, and maybe don't listen to every news bulletin, maybe some, but the news, if you just absorb nothing but news, I find that can bring you down as well. So make sure you listen to podcasts or go for a walk or meet people, like you say. Don't just take nothing but news into your day.
5: Exactly, yeah. And, you know, it's just about learning what mental health is inside you, you know. So I just thought I'd mention it because I'd World Mental Health Day, I didn't even realise it was, you know, a world problem. So, you know, it's actually quite good.
0: Very good. Thank you for mentioning that, Justin. So now I'll kick you off with your first quiz question. Quicksilver is another name for which chemical element?
5: Quicksilver. That was the name of a horse. I know that. Would that be... lead?
0: Oh, it's not lead. It's not lead, but it's not a bad guess given where we're going, Justin. We'll see if someone else knows, and I'll chat to you another night.
5: And just before also too, guys, I just want to give a quick shout out to April because I think she's going to be on next. I just want to give her a quick shout out and good luck to everyone. And just, you know, keep checking in on your mental health and just think it's mental health, World Mental Health Day.
0: Thank you, Justin. And on that point about World Mental Health Day, they've done some research into colours as well, making sure you're around happy colours. I think they did an experiment where they put prisoners in red rooms or light blue rooms. So maybe the colours are enraging us as well. Choose good colours to be around. For some reason, I painted my wall red 17 years ago in my apartment. I thought, I'm exciting, I'm fun, aren't I? I'll have a red wall. And I don't know if it's slowly enraging me, so yeah. Choose good colours to be around. Oh, this is exciting. Latif usually texts to say hello in the morning, just as I'm about to step on, but he's called in today. Hello, Latif.
6: Good morning, Ashwin. I thought I'd break the drought.
0: Is this the very first time we've spoken?
6: I think so.
0: I love it.
6: But yeah, I do call other nightlifers that time to time, yeah.
0: I would like to know, Latif, where does your positivity come from?
6: Oh, you mean just now?
0: No, in general, you're always sending positive text messages. Where does that attitude come from?
6: Well, listening to Justin, it's quite interesting. I have anxiety and other orders rather than disorders.
0: Yeah.
6: For decades, and there's only one option, just positivity, you know, kindness and peace. That's what my name means. Latif means in Arabic, yeah. But I'm from Turkey. That means kind and soft. And my surname, Barış, but Barış in Turkish means peace.
0: Right.
6: There you go.
0: Barış means
6: peace. I stick to my name.
0: And it's interesting because in India, we absorbed a lot of Persian and Arabic words. Barış means rain. So I wonder if we thought there was an association between rain and peace.
6: No, Barış is a Turkish origin name.
0: Yeah, oh, right.
6: And, but rain, you said, it's lovely. Like we had a lot of rain recently in Melbourne. Cleansing, you know, cleansing.
0: Yes, very good. Yeah, it's good to be comfortable with all the seasons. Well, Latif, I think you are, many of the people in the text line, you have got this correct. What does quicksilver mean? What's another word for it? What do you think, Latif? What is another name for quicksilver?
6: Before the correct answer, I know it, I will give you.
0: Yeah.
6: I thought semi-humorously, it's a surfing brand.
0: Yeah, it is. It is. It is. Yeah, you've embraced. When did you leave Turkey behind?
6: Sorry?
0: When did you leave Turkey?
6: Oh, a long time, 1971, when I was 21, I was one of the first students anywhere in the world, not just Turkey.
0: Yeah.
6: And I was going to study 5 years, go back, and I've never been back. One year later, I got married to a Celtic.
0: What a great story. And did you end up learning surfing while you were here as part of absorbing the culture? Did you pick up surfing, Latif? Oh, I think we've lost Latif. Let me see if I can get him back. His line is saying it's okay, so maybe it's just something that's dropped out for wherever he is. Latif, can you hear me okay? Hello?
6: No.
0: Hello, Latif. You just dropped out for a second there.
6: Sorry.
0: That's okay. I was wondering, did you pick up surfing in the 50s?
6: Oh, can you hear me?
0: I can. Can you hear me okay?
6: Yeah. No, I even never learned to swim. Long story, but when I was 15 in a local swimming pool in Turkey, my ear got infected, perforated, and so I'm still lucky I can hear well.
0: Yeah, oh, good. Well, you're doing well tonight, so I'll get you on the board with the question. Quicksilver is another name for which chemical element?
6: Mercury.
0: Mercury is correct for 1 point. Many of you have that correct. Monica, Leon, Chipper and King Island, gone well with Mercury. Your second question, Latif, is live lobsters, grandfather clocks and jukeboxes are among the strange prizes given to race winners in which American sports series?
6: Do I have the options?
0: No, it's not multi-choice, this one.
6: Oh, would you just repeat one more time?
0: Live lobsters, grandfather clocks, and jukeboxes are among the strange prizes given to race winners in which American motorsport series?
6: Oh, it sounds very eccentric and strange. I'll pass into the next one,
0: That's
6: please.
0: That's okay. It's 1 point for you tonight, Latif, and nice to hear from you.
6: Thank you. Bye.
0: Thank you. Kathy written me a poem, I think. Ash, rain, rainbows, peace. Oh, that is just a relaxing... Is that a haiku? Right? No, it's not, but it's a very relaxing way to kick off the quiz. Thank you for that. Kathy? Interesting. Okay. Cameron has joined us from South Perth. Hello, Cameron.
7: How are you?
0: It's been a good day today as well. Did you ever learn to surf?
7: No, I didn't. No, something I've never done.
0: Me neither. I mean, you're in a good part of the world if you ever have to. Lovely Indian Ocean right next door to you, but it never appealed to you. You were more going inland and hunting for jewels, weren't you?
7: Yeah, that's right.
0: Different interests. Yeah. Well, what do you think about this question, Cameron? Live lobsters, grandfather clocks, jukeboxes. They're given away as prizes to race winners in which American motorsport series?
7: Just before I answer that, I'll tell you a story that wife and I were crossing the Nullarbor Plain a few years ago, many years ago, and there was a Japanese lad pushing a wheelie bin, and he was pushing it from Perth to Adelaide, and he had his few meagre possessions in the bin, and at night time he would lay it down and sleep in the bin out of the wind and out of the rain. So, and everybody coming past would stop and give him some water, give him some fruit and keep him going.
0: Wow.
7: And I took a photograph of him, and it was printed in a magazine, yeah.
0: Was he an early backpacker back then?
7: He had his backpack in the wheelie bin, not on his back.
0: What an adventure to go on, though, wheelie binning around Australia. That's a proper story to tell.
7: I don't think he went around Australia. We had a nice little talk with him, and as far as we knew, he was only going from Perth to Adelaide.
0: Okay. Still, that's pretty good to walk a wheelie bin around. What colour bin top was it?
7: Oh, it was the very original, and the only one available at the time was, green with a yellow lid.
0: Solid green, I like it. The classic edition. I love those stories. I've got a comedian that I know who's cycling around Australia now. He lost his job, and so he's decided to cycle around Australia for fundraising. And every video was just serene, difficult desert, hot, serene desert. So it's a hard landscape to be out in the open sun in the whole time if you're, an Aussie or Irish guy like he is. So, yeah, it's just, he's making it work, but beautiful adventure to go on. So this Japanese friend of yours, it just feels like there's just people that have that backpacker spirit in them, and I think they have fun lives.
7: Yeah, no, there's some very adventurous people around, more than me.
0: Yeah.
7: I tend to like my creature comfort.
0: Yeah. Yeah, me too. I'd love to just go home, watch TV, go for a nap. But we do have some trivia to get to, so let's see what we think about this, Cameron. Live lobsters, grandfather clocks, and jukeboxes are among the strange prizes given to race winners in which American sports series?
7: I think it'd be motor racing.
0: That's the sport category, but what's the name of the event, the series?
7: Indianapolis 5000.
0: It's not that. They'll need another name that's come through. So we'll see if someone else knows, Cameron.
7: Good on you, thanks.
0: Thank you for calling in. Gordon, you are correct. Someone said he's been everywhere, love it. That wasn't even bobsled to kick us off. Paul, you're correct about this race. Interesting. Okay, Harry in the Bay, not quite correct now. Ken has joined us from Shepparton. Hello, Ken.
8: How are you, mate? How are you?
0: Good, how are you? Are you on some kind of night adventure?
8: Yes, I'm driving back to Seymour from Melbourne.
0: To go home, to have a nice rest? Oh, that's good. You're on a mission delivering goods around the country. Are you the adventurous soul who'd walk around the country with a wheelie bin if needed?
8: No, not me. No chance.
0: Nah, so people just do some interesting things with their lives. Maybe we're a bit more settled down, me, you and Cameron, but you have an option to pass on this question, Ken, if you want. Live lobsters, grandfather clocks and jukeboxes are among the strange prizes given to race winners in which American sports series? Did you want to pass or have a go?
8: I'll have a go. NASCAR
0: is correct for 1 point. All right, question number two. Saul Hudson is the real name for which metal guitarist?
8: Say that again, please.
0: Saul Hudson is the real name for which metal guitarist? Yeah, if you're not sure, have a guess at a favourite metal guitarist.
8: That's not the guy in Metallica. Not sure, Ashrick.
0: That's okay. Do you want to pass on it, Ken, for tonight?
8: Yes, please, I'll pass on that.
0: No problem. I'll chat to you another night, though. If you pass, we just move on to the next caller. So if we can, if you don't want to have a guess, we'll catch up another night.
8: Okay, thank you.
0: Thank you, Ken. Okay, Harry in the Bay, you are correct. As is Anonymous. Someone said, Ashwin, there is actually a whole science to bin colours, which are standardised under AS4123.7. That might be the most bureaucratic text we've ever received. I love it. Oh, I sent the legislation through as well. Mobile waste and recycling containers. And there's a whole spectrum of colours, including burgundy. Wow, orange and light grey. Does anyone have a burgundy bin? What do you put in a... That must be the purple we were talking about. But orange? What goes in an orange bin? This is a science of bins. I love it. No longer are we the green country. We've got all the colours going now. Now, Greg has joined us from Ryde. Hello, Greg.
9: G'day, Ashwin. How are you this morning?
0: It's been a good morning. I didn't get my last hour of sleep in the ABC bedroom, but I'm feeling more relaxed, I think. You feel more chilled out when you don't get that final hour. How are you feeling today?
9: Not too bad, mate. I can't sleep, so I thought I'd listen to your show.
0: Oh, good. It's nice to have you on for the show. You have to answer this because it's only been attempted once, unfortunately. Saul Hudson, Greg. Saul Hudson is the real name for which metal guitarist?
9: Slash.
0: Oh, good job. Were you a fan of Guns N' Roses?
9: No, mate. I'm into jazz and classical music.
0: If someone said, I'd love to get into jazz, what would be your first... entry song into jazz music?
9: Okay, ask for the album Kind of Blue by Miles Davis.
0: Yes, because that's quite chilled out, isn't it? Some of those songs, they're slow and chilled.
9: Well, it's got John Coltrane, it's got Bill Evans, it's got eclectic jazz musicians that play on the album. At the time, it was the biggest selling jazz album of all time.
0: Because Miles was quite the superstar, wasn't he, back then?
9: He was, because he started with Charlie Parker and Quincy Jones.
0: Yeah.
9: And...

0: working his way all the way through the different styles. And he was a great mentor to a lot of jazz musicians like Herbie Hancock and what's his name? Wayne Shorter.
1: Yes, interesting how jazz still had some size and relevance in the culture back then. Now, jazz doesn't feel the same size. We don't know the famous jazz musicians the way we used to in the past.
0: No, because they're all a new breed, and a lot of them would be heavily influenced by the past masters, but yeah. They have their own styles. So unless you're a jazzophile,
1: yeah.
0: You can't keep track of them.
1: No, there's a lot going on, and maybe music styles are blending together. Now, I'm taking a bit of heat. I'm taking some heat in the text message line saying Guns N' Roses is definitely not metal. Definitely not metal, Ashwin. Blimey. Okay. All right. And Slash of Guns N' Roses, definitely not metal. Yeah, it was metal pop, would you say? It was slightly heavy, wasn't it? It was hard rock, they called it in the 90s.
0: Correct? Yeah, they were hard rock.
1: Hard rock.
0: They were influenced by Rose Tattoo.
1: Oh, okay. Oh, right. Didn't realise that. Lovely.
0: And when Rose Tattoo were touring in America,
1: yeah.
0: Guns N' Roses were in the front row of a theatre where they were playing.
1: I wonder if Slash took on some of the Angry Anderson energy to stage, because he was a charismatic performer. Maybe he was channeling that.
0: Sad loss, mate.
1: Yeah.
0: I better shut up and let you
1: Let's go.
0: Do the quiz.
1: Let's go. Question number two. How many athletes are there in an Olympic track team? Track relay team. How many athletes are there in an Olympic track relay team?
0: Four.
1: Four is correct. That's 2 points for you. That's Slash and Olympic. That's 2 points for you, Greg.
0: Thank you, Ashwin. You have a good morning.
1: And you too. Thanks for calling in. I live in the city of Sydney, council in Glebe, says someone, and our purple bins are for food scraps and organic waste. They're also like a mini version of the wheelie bin, which is quite fun. That's Dane in Glebe. Well, someone else was saying the purple bin is for glass. Imagine if you moved to Glebe from another territory and you'd be putting glass in your food scraps bin. Who knows? Anyone else have an update on the purple bin and what it's for? You can let me know. You can text 0437 774 774. A lot more heat about Guns N' Roses not being a metal band. What's the minimum metal? Is it Metallica? Is it Kirk Hammett? So definitely not the lead guitarist from Michael Jackson. You have to be Metallica at least, don't you, for metal? Eric has joined us from Melbourne. He'll have some clarification. Hello, Eric.
2: Yeah, Ashwin, hard rock, I'd say, Guns N' Roses. And it's Indy 500, not 5,000. And someone a few weeks back said Electric Blue by Ice House was written by, I can't remember who they said, but they got it wrong. It was Hall & Oates, not whoever they said.
1: Ah, okay. Yeah. Not sure who that was. There's hours of footage to go back through, but it's good to clarify.
2: What was the question you said last night about the medieval weapon? Oh, I can't remember the question, but I think the answer was the lads. No.
1: That would have been a couple of weeks ago.
2: No, last night. It was last night, and you said it was a word that I can't remember.
1: Ah.
2: I think you... Haven't you got it written down there?
1: I don't remember asking about medieval weapons last night.
2: No, the answer is a sniper or a sharpshooter.
1: The closest I've got is what was the muscle in your jaw? I think a scimitar or something like that.
2: No, that was another question. Yeah.
1: It's popped out of my head, Eric, and we'll come back to that later.
2: I think the answer is sharpshooter or sniper or, something like that. Yeah.
1: Who knows? Okay, let's see what we can put to you for your quiz tonight. Okay. Here's your question. David Lean wrote and directed a 1984 historical film about a passage to which country?
2: India.
1: India is correct. Your second question. In the 1990 Tim Burton film, who portrayed Edward Scissorhands?
2: Johnny Depp.
1: Eric, these are too easy for you. That's 2 points.
3: Yeah, they are. Thanks a lot, Ashwin.
1: Thank you for calling in. Let's see. Our System of a Down is metal. We have clarification. Paul from Rockingham says, purple bin is for glass bottles. What if that last texter did not know that and is accidentally putting food in the glass bottles bin? Maybe Glebe is different. Who knows? But I think Australia generally likes to standardise. It's one of our core values, isn't it? Standardisation. Lincoln has called us from Gippsland.

0: Hello, Lincoln.
1: Hello, Ashley. Morning,
0: mate. Good. How are you tonight?
1: No, good.
0: I've got a question for you about art. Who painted the mural of the Last Supper? Who was that, sorry?
1: Michelangelo.
0: Michelangelo is not correct, unfortunately, Lincoln, but I'll catch you another night.
1: See ya.
0: Bye. Purple is glass here in Camperdown, Victoria, says Rusty. Cool to hear a caller talk about jazz and the magnificent Miles Davis, says Mary. Yeah, very much so. You wouldn't give the mass a jazz, would you, for your first introduction? It's too much. But Miles, you've got trumpet, you've got space, you can walk home to it, you can do your taxes to it. It's good chill out music, Miles Davis. Morgan, in the text line, you are correct about who painted the Last Supper, as is Eric. Andrew says we steal each other's bins. People would steal the purple bin. That's the danger of it. It feels like a collector's item. So I think we need to standardize the purple bin. Let's take the mystique out of it. Vando has joined from on the road. Hi, Vando.
2: Good morning, Ash. How are you?
0: Vando, good. You would be a bin expert driving around the country in your truck. How widespread is this purple bin?
2: I've not seen a purple bin.
0: Oh.
2: No. But anyway, I live on a property. Yeah.
0: And you don't do any deliveries to Glebe?
2: No, I don't go to Glebe.
0: You don't deliver any cafe, any artisan coffee beans?
2: No. Oh. I'd get all knotted up going to Glebe. Anyway.
0: It's not your spirit suburb.
2: How did the show go last week on the boat? Was it all right?
0: Which was the show? On which day?
2: Didn't you have a show on Monday?
0: Oh, yes, on the boats. Yeah, it was good. Yeah. It worked well. It was really noisy when we got on the boat because the back doors were open so you could hear the motor. So I thought, this is going to be hard. But everyone was on board, and I think someone was filming it as well. There might have been an overnight listener. I got videoed, so I'm on some footage somewhere. But, yeah, they were lovely.
2: That's fantastic.
0: We just island hopped. It's Lamb Island, Russell Island. It was just such a relaxing part of the world, and it made me realise, because I live in the urban in urban jungle, really, I don't get enough
2: with one red
0: sand.
2: Wall, you've got to see for the ruby colours, haven't you?
0: It makes me so angry. What...
2: Sounds like it. Yeah, you sound enraged.
0: I am. Yeah. What about your shack? Is your shack a nice, peaceful baby blue?
2: Oh, absolutely. No, it's a salmon pink on the outside, but it's old. It's an old sort of washed, you know.
0: Rustic.
2: Anyway,
0: rustic, we call it.
2: Yeah, rustic, yeah.
0: What do you think, Vando, for this question? Who painted the mural of the Last Supper?
2: I think you've asked me this before.
0: Oh, no.
2: I think it was Leonardo da Vinci.
0: Oh, you got an inside track by accident. Okay, that is 1 point for you. Your second question, the Hollywood sign originally spelled out what word?
2: What, not Hollywood?
0: Yeah, before Hollywood, it said something else.
2: Oh, really?
0: Yeah.
2: What, all the letters? Or did it just say Holly?
0: I'll leave it up to you.
2: Did it just say wood? I don't know.
0: It's a puzzle.
2: Not sure. Did they move the letters around? Like, is it some sort of acronym or something?
0: What could Hollywood spell? It's,
2: I don't know.
0: That's a challenge,
2: Did it say Dolly?
0: It didn't say Dolly.
2: Dolly Hood?
0: You think about sheep. You remember thinking Dolly the sheep, right? The one who got cloned back in the day.
2: Yeah. The lab-grown lipstick tester. No, I don't know.
0: That's okay.
2: Anyway,
0: you got
2: you
0: one point
2: show.
0: Tonight. Thanks, Vando. I'll catch you
2: Good
0: next
2: you,
0: time.
2: Bye-bye.
0: See, Vando's got it right. He lives in a rustic shack. It's got nice colours to it. Don't paint a red wall in your house, ever. Okay. Have an update. Update. After further clarification... The lid on our organic food scraps waste bins is technically maroon, says Dane from Glebe. Do you know how hard it was for me to pronounce it maroon, not maroon, because of how I've lived in Queensland for so long with the origin coming up, but maroon is correct? Okay. All right, some good text coming in. Now, Jane and Mudgee, you are correct about what Hollywood used to be called, what the sign used to say. Let's see if Tom in Tweed Coast knows. Hello, Tom.
3: Oh, hello, Ashwin. Who does the breakfast program? program in Brisbane these days?
0: It's Craig and Loretta. Do you remember listening to them?
3: I moved away from Brisbane 20-odd years ago. Yeah. And there was a guy whose first name was Spencer.
0: Spencer Hauser. He was there for 11 years. And now he's just moved out of radio. He's teaching people radio and communication and going to communities. He's doing his PhD now. So he's become a PhD in radio.
3: Oh, there you go. Well, I do remember Kelly Sloan used to do the Drive program. That was over 20 years ago. And now she's doing the Night.
0: Yeah, now, I've always known her as Kelly Higgins-Devine. So was she Kelly Sloan back in the day?
3: Oh, sorry. Kelly Sloan. That's the New South Wales opposition leader. Kelly Higgins-Devine. Sorry, yes.
0: She's still around. She's doing evenings, doing really well. So I think they're just part of the organisation now. They're really settled parts of 612 ABC. So, yeah, I think you'll see Kelly around for a while.
3: Yeah, well, look, she was there when I was there over 20 years ago. She's long-term. So,
0: she's long-term. I actually, because we hot desk here, I use her desk when she's not here at nighttime. So I just try really hard to keep it clean, not spill anything, leave it exactly as I found it. But, yeah, so that's, we share a connection. We share desks across time.
3: You're watching the rugby on 9Gem tomorrow? Later today?
0: I might have to. I've just watched League and AFL. Yeah, it just depends on when I'm sleeping. Who are you going for?
3: Oh, right, okay. Well, it starts at about 5:15 later today in the afternoon. So if you're up, it should be a good game. We haven't lost a match since Les Kiss has taken over as coach.
0: Yeah, well, I think 5 to 8 might be my sleep time, so you can keep me posted next time.
3: Oh, okay. Hollywoodland.
0: Hollywoodland is good for 1 point, Tom. I don't know why. Hollywood's much more catchy. It's almost like Facebook used to be called the Facebook. So the short, sometimes short and sharp works very well. So that's 1 point for you. Your second question, Tom. Sancho Panza is a fictional character from what book?
3: Don Quixote.
0: Very good. 2 points for you, Tom. Thanks for calling in tonight.
3: Thank you.
0: Okay. Johnny Chicken Tooth says, Ash, you bloody beautiful rat bag. Let us never forget that you said, Ari Jazz, you can do it while doing your taxes. Just know that as you read this, the ATO are on their way to re-educate you. P.S. Big love to Vando. Is it illegal to listen to music while doing your taxes? Who knows? Maybe you don't want to make a mistake anyway. All right, let's see how we're going. Hollywoodland. Emily, you had that correct, saying Hollywoodland was the original wording of the Hollywood sign in Los Angeles, erected in 1923. The land portion was removed in 1949, leaving Hollywood. That's from Paul in Perth. That's a much catchier change. This is 4 years after the war had ended. There's films, there's music, there's excitement in the air. And so they thought Hollywood Land stayed Hollywood dynamic, and they made that change. Okay, here we go. Ian joins us from Penrith. Hello, Ian.
4: Hello, Ashton. How are you?
0: Good, thank you, Ian. Your question tonight is a medical question. Diabetes develops as the result of a problem with which specific organ in the body?
4: Pancreas.
0: Pancreas is correct. So I'm not laughing at you. I'm laughing at Eric making changes, suggestions for me about presenting tonight. Your second question, what gas is essential in the production of fertilisers and light bulbs?
4: Nitrogen.
0: Nitrogen. Good job. Are you a scientist by trade, Ian?
4: No. Actually, I'm a retired careers advisor.
0: Oh. Now, can you give me one tip? When you give careers advice, are you looking at the personality of the person, their interests? What are you really looking for when you suggest what someone should do with their life?
4: Well, interesting enough you should ask that question, because the actual careers advising is about probably 0.1 of the job. More it's helping people decide about diversity or TAFE or things like that. It's more course investigation and that sort of stuff.
0: That makes sense, because it's almost like you take one chapter at a time in your life, and it's hard to think 60 years ahead, but the next tertiary course, that's one chapter. easier to advise on that.
4: Very definitely so. And

0: you may, but they're very small paintings. So I've turned her into a painting slave driver. She's done so many paintings for me. I can't do this to her because it would be, you know, 4 years worth of painting to fill it up. So I think I'll buy something, maybe a large fabric, a lion, maybe stick that on the wall. If you've just joined the program, it's ABC Radio Overnights. I'm Ashwin, and this is the quiz. You get 1 point for every correct answer. Kylie has joined us from Daysdale. Hello, Kylie.
1: Oh, hello there. Ashwin, how are you going? I should have your Christmas card ready by the end of this month.
0: I love it. You know, someone sent us a thermometer the other day, Stu and I, and your Christmas card, these things warm us up. We keep them forever in a cupboard somewhere.
1: You're doing a great job. I hope you can come back next year. Thanks for this morning's program. Very calming, soothing and relaxing, mate.
0: I appreciate that. Thank you for saying that as well.
1: No, that's all good, mate. All good.
0: Let's see if we can get you on the board with the quiz.
1: Thank you.
0: Now, what is the name of the Beatles' debut album?
1: Oh, it wasn't Love Me Do. I don't know. Love Me Do from 1962. I don't know.
0: The year's very close. It just has a different name. So we'll see if someone else knows, Kylie.
1: Thanks for calling. Have a good week.
0: You too as well. Good morning. Hollywoodland was shortened from the unlucky 13 letters. You know we're all counting you now, aren't we? Holly is 5, Wood is 4, that's 9, Land is 4, 13. Very good point. Unlucky 13. What's the lucky number in Chinese culture? Is it 8? 8. Anyway, we'll see. We don't really have a lucky number here in Australia, do we? We adopted the 7 from the British, maybe. Lucky 7. Kylie, 5 letters to your name, has just called in. Let us move on to Charlie, who's joined from Mount Jewett. Hello, Charlie.
2: Hello, Ashwin. Nice to be with you.
0: You as well, Charlie. Do you live in a nice house, not an angry coloured home?
2: Oh, it's pretty bland.
0: That's good. Bland is good. It just sits in the background.
2: Yeah, it hasn't been painted for 14 years.
0: Good. Now leave it like that.
2: Well, it's not up to me. I rent.
0: Oh, right. Okay. Well, either way, I think you have to choose your colours carefully because sometimes we get excited about colours, but...
2: I wouldn't mind. If I had the money and it was my place, I'd like to get a artist or a theatre artist to do sort of like the walls have got holes in them or the roof's crumbling.
0: Oh, like a rustic kind of look by accident, make it look old. Post-apocalyptic.
2: Or like a fake window.
0: You know, on bridges sometimes people draw fake highways to try and trick people into driving them. It's a really cruel trick, but they'll draw a fake highway onto a bridge. So it sounds like you're inspired by that kind of art form.
2: Well, that's actually a thing. I think his name's Julian someone, but he does this metamorphic art, and he used to... There was a show on TV, and he'd paint these things on the footpath he'd probably get permission, of course, but he'd do these chalk drawings, and it looked like a hole in the actual, you know, brickwork or the footpath.
0: I've seen those. Those are amazing.
2: And I think it's called metamorphic art.
0: Oh, that's a beautiful style. I think that's a really cool idea. I'd love to interview someone about metamorphic art. You've inspired me.
2: Because it looks real and it's like you could fall into it.
0: Yeah, very much. And it tricks cats. Even cats get tricked, which is not easy to do. All right, Charlie, let's get you on the board with a question. What is the name of the Beatles' debut album?
2: Would it be Let It Be?
0: It's not Let It Be, unfortunately. It's something else. We'll see if someone else knows, Charlie. Thank you.
2: Oh, the other thing I wanted to mention, when you were talking about these rubbish bins, unfortunately at our place, because I live in a block of units, we've only got one skip bin.
0: Oh.
2: So all the rubbish goes into one bin.
0: Standard green-coloured skip bin.
2: Yeah. One of those, not a massive, industrial one.
0: No.
2: But like a skip bin and everything goes into that.
0: I like that. That makes it easier. The communal bin, you can put anything in it. works out, Charlie.
2: But then you can't

0: So you can't recycle. That is true. That is a big problem.
1: So I collect my paper and cardboard and take it over the road and put it into one of the bins that one of the companies... name of them?
0: That's okay. You do a covert bin drop in some other business.
1: Yeah.
0: I like and
1: one lady saw me doing it.
0: Yeah.
1: And I think it was the manager.
0: Oh, no.
1: And she said, that's good. You're doing something for the environment.
0: I like it.
1: But then another lady said, what are you doing? We pay for people to pick this up and you're just using our bin. And I said, well, I haven't got a bin to do this.
0: Yeah.
1: So what's the big hassle?
0: I think it depends. You have to, almost like you have to find bin day, you have to choose lady day, where the lady who likes you is working.
1: Well, I don't know when that is.
0: We'll work it out. Charlie, thanks for calling tonight.
1: All right. Have a good night, mate.
0: Bye.
1: Bye.
0: Okay. Someone says, all the best and most interesting people call in this time of morning. I haven't worked a day shift in a long time, but it does seem like people really open up at this time of night. Sam has called us from Harvey in WA. Hello, Sam.
2: Hello. What's your name again?
0: Ashwin.
2: Oh, Ashwin, yeah. Sorry about that.
0: That's okay. Sam, you can pass on this question if you would like to or have a go. It's, what is the name of the Beatles' debut album?
2: What was the other question?
0: That's the only question. What's the past question?
2: One.
0: That's the only one we have at the moment. Yeah.
2: I'll say Help.
0: No, it's not Help, unfortunately. It's something else, Sam, but thank you for calling in.
2: Thank you.
0: Thank you. Johnny has confirmed, Johnny Chicken Tooth, no Ash, it's not illegal to do jazz while doing their tax returns. But it's illegal to promote that one can do so. Okay, well, this has escalated fast. I was just asking a question. You do have to concentrate during the tax, especially when it comes to deductions. You don't want to hear back about your deductions, do you, JCT? Rex has joined us from Green Slopes. Hello, Rex.
3: Hi, how you doing?
0: Good, Rex. How are you tonight?
3: Fantastic.
0: Rex, would you like to pass on this question or have a go as to what is the name of the Beatles' debut album?
3: I think that would be Please Please Me.
0: That is correct for one point.
3: Yeah, there we go.
0: Very good. Your second question, what does SPF mean? SPF mean in sunscreen?
3: Come on, don't hit me with smart people questions. I gotta be, I don't know, sunproof force. How should I know?
0: I love that. That sounds like a hero rescue operation, doesn't it? The sunproof force.
3: Yeah.
0: Come and save you on the beach. Rex, you've got one point today, but unfortunately not for SPF. But let's catch up another night.
3: All right.
0: Thank you for calling in. Okay. Jane from Mudgee, you are correct. Eric from Melbourne, correct about this SPF. Paul has called us from Esperance. Hello, Paul.
4: Hey, guys.
0: Oh, good, Paul. You sound like you're on a giant rig driving somewhere important. What are you doing?
4: Sam, I'm driving home, mate.
0: Oh,
4: I'm
0: good. Oh, good. Home stretch for you. Let me put this question to you. What does SPF... Hey, yeah?
4: It's sun protection factor, but... We missed out on
0: Bando,
4: so I'll back him up.
0: Oh, wow.
4: That's for
0: Bando,
4: right?
0: Hey, Paul, do you have the loudest honk of all the truck drivers that call in?
4: I think I have now, but the loudest one used to be Big Tony, but he's no longer with us. That's why I'm doing it, because every night that Big Tony rang, right?
0: Yeah.
4: Started the show, mate.
0: Oh, that's a lovely way to start the show.
4: I'll do it in honour of Big Tony, mate, because he was a great contributor to the show, and we all miss him.
0: Yeah, here's to you, Big Tony, missing your horn.
4: Yeah.
0: All right, Paul, let us have a look at this. You're right about sun protection factor. Your second question, who led the USSR from 1917 to 1922?
4: Wow.
0: 1917 to 22, yeah.
4: Was that the Lenin, Vladimir Lenin?
0: It was Vladimir Lenin. That's 2 points for you, Paul. Thanks for calling.
4: All right, talk to you soon, mate.
0: Thank you. Catch you later. All right, two more callers to go before the news arrives. George has joined us from Lakemba. Hello, George.
5: Hello,

0: G'day, Ash.
1: George, your question tonight is, which popular 90s TV series did actor Calista Flockhart star in?
0: Ally McBeal. Remember it well.
1: You almost sounded bored. You've just seen it. Did you watch every episode?
0: No. I wasn't a massive fan, but I did quite like it. They did have a lot of good live music. Barry White and Rhonda White.
1: Josh Groban, Sting.
0: Josh Groban, yeah.
1: They
0: yeah,
1: all
0: about this stuff. They all came over and from. But I just must quickly, because Eric from Melbourne does love to correct people, as we know.
1: And, now, George, can I just say I've mentioned I don't like personal comments about other callers, so just keep it really general. With
0: he mentioned about the Electric Blue, the song, and he wanted to correct that. He said that Hall & Oates had written it. Well, it was actually Joan Oates from Hall & Oates Ivor Davies co-wrote it. So
1: fair enough.
0: He wasn't quite right there.
1: Correction on the correction.
0: Yes.
1: Okay, George, your second question. Which European country had a population of 3 million in 1741, 8 million in 1841, but barely 4 million in 1941?
0: Ooh, okay. That's an interesting. So it didn't really increase that much.
1: It decreased, in fact.
0: Decreased slightly, yeah. Well, I'm just wondering whether it might be something like, it can't be Portugal, Spain, Italy. That's the one. It could possibly be. The only one I can think of that might possibly fit the bill might be Switzerland.
1: It's not Switzerland, but when you hear the answer, you know why it makes so much sense, George. But you've still got one point tonight.
0: Okay, thanks, Ash.
1: Thank you. One last caller. Ray has joined us from Embleton in Perth. Hello, Ray.
2: Hi, how you going there?
1: Good, Ray. We're on this question. This is the story of a nation. It had 3 million people in 1741, 8 million in 1841, but barely 4 million in 1941. Which country are we talking about?
2: Should we try Poland?
1: It's not Poland, unfortunately, Ray. Sorry about that, but let's catch up another night.
2: Thanks.
1: Paul from Rockingham has gone with Ally McBeal. Eric, I'll give you this one. It's Ireland. The potato famine, that was the key incident that led to mass migration, population collapse. Many of those people moved to the United States, some to Australia, all over the world, really. The United States might have been the main recipient, given the date of the potato famine. But anyway, that's the story of Ireland. That is our quiz for this hour. We'll choose a winner at the end. It's randomly selected. Kate will come in, and we'll see who's randomly been chosen as the winner. But thank you for everyone who called in, had a go. It's just a bit of fun, this quiz. So we'll see who has won. And then we'll cross over to Hollywood, where Edgar Allan Poe has returned. His horror short story, one of his horror short stories, is being made into a movie. Quite a scary premise for a movie. We'll see what that's all about. And then later in the hour, you'll hear a war story of the diggers who brought a 15-year-old French boy home, thinking he was orphaned. The author, his grandfather, was a key part of that story, and he'll join us in studio, which is always fun, to tell us the story of Yvonne. That's all coming up. You can join the program by texting 1300 800 222. I'm Ashwin Sedkar. This is ABC Radio Overnights. I'll be back with you after the news.
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0: ABC News with Glenn Lauder. Australia's largest business organisations welcoming the delay to the tax office's ban on credit card payments. The federal government has intervened to provide the ATO with transitional funding so it can keep accepting credit card payments until the end of next June. The ban was initially due to begin at the end of November. Australian Chamber of Commerce and Industry CEO Andrew McKellar says the delay will give small businesses some breathing space.
1: What we want to do now is undertake consultations with the tax office. We need a long-term solution. We need to find a way to ensure that small business has the full flexibility going forward to meet its liabilities in relation to payments to the tax office.

0: office.
1: The parents of two Perth brothers murdered in Mexico on a surfing trip have spoken in court ahead of the judge delivering his verdict in the Mexican city of Ensenada. Here's North America correspondent Cayman Gock.
2: Jake and Callum Robinson's parents have asked the judge to impose the maximum sentence for the three men accused of their murders. The Perth brothers were on a surfing trip with their American friend Carter Rhode when they were killed in 2024. In a statement, Deborah Robinson said accountability matters and wants the men imprisoned to protect other families. The defence has argued there is not enough evidence to prove the accused men were the murderers. Cayman Gock, ABC News.
1: Military justice researchers say it's very unlikely the US will reverse its decision to live stream an execution. Defence Secretary Pete Hegseth says the execution of Nidal Malik Hassan will be live streamed in December. Hassan is convicted of killing 13 people and injuring dozens more in a shooting at the Fort Hood military base in 2009. Yale University military justice lecturer Eugene Fidel says First Amendment freedoms will outweigh any concerns over streaming violent content on the internet.
3: I think it would be very hard to try to suppress this kind of coverage. We're very protective of the free press and free speech, and this would probably fit there.
1: The former UN Human Rights Chief, Navi Pillay, has called out growing political attacks on international law after being awarded this year's Nobel Peace Prize. The United States and Israel have blasted the Nobel Committee for awarding the 85-year-old the prize after she chaired the United Nations Commission of Inquiry that concluded last year Israel had committed genocide in Gaza. It's a report Israel called scandalous. Washington has now imposed sanctions on the International Criminal Court, where she served as a judge. Speaking in the Nuremberg courtroom where Nazi leaders were prosecuted after the Second World War, she says she's honoured to receive the accolade.
4: This award strengthens my conviction that we must stand together in defence of the rule of law, in defence of independent courts, and an international legal order based on principle rather than selectivity.
1: A major new opinion poll in Brazil suggests Senator Flavio Bolsonaro is ahead of President Lula da Silva in their forthcoming presidential runoff election on the 25th of October. The poll gives the senator, who's the eldest son of former President Jair Bolsonaro, just over 51% of the vote, while Lula da Silva polled just over 45.5%. The Atlas Intel Bloomberg poll surveyed more than 5,000 people over a five-day period. Italian police are on the lookout for cheap wine offers after thieves stole 30,000 bottles worth almost $8 million in a raid on a warehouse in Tuscany. With the story, here's Tim Wharton.
5: One of Italy's biggest and most prestigious family-owned wineries, Marchese Antinori, was about to ship some of its most prized and expensive bottles of Tuscan Reds to customers abroad when their storage facility was broken into. At least seven masked thieves deactivated the alarms, disabled the cameras, and used company forklifts to load thousands of cases of wine onto two huge trucks. The chief executive of the company said it was the largest theft in the history of Italian wineries. Antinori, which dates back to 1385 and now exports to 170 countries, has alerted customers worldwide to be wary of offers outside official sales channels following the heist, and officials remain hopeful that the stolen wine will be found.
1: In cricket, Australia 6 for 187 at stumps on day one of the first test against South Africa in Durban. Matt Renshaw is unbeaten on 46, Pat Cummins has 33, and the Western Bulldogs have cruised to a 43-point victory over Essendon in the AFLW at Witten Oval. Forward Sarah Hartwig kicked four goals as the Bulldogs led at every change in the 10-5-65 to 2-10-22 victory. The Dogs rise to fourth with the victory. The Bombers remain 16th. ABC News.
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7: Good morning. We are just about to tell you who won the quiz. It's been randomly chosen. Kate's joined you. She's filling in for Stu this weekend. And then we'll take you to Hollywood. Edgar Allan Poe, if you've missed his work, he's back in movie form this time. Someone has texted me saying, Ash, morning Ash, program going well, thank you. When's the music session on? That's from Kevin. In about an hour and 20 minutes, we'll have our conversation with our Iranian musician, Siavash, who grew up there, joined by Greta, who he performs with as well. Siavash grew up in Iran in the 80s, and it was illegal to play music. People were getting jailed, lashed. There was some serious consequences to being caught with music, especially playing it, let alone being, you know, running a bar or something like that, but even being

0: caught with a tape was a big problem back in that those days. So we'll talk about the music of Iran in the 80s, the kind of Western bands they were listening to, and the music they were trying to make in secret, if at all. So if that's what you're interested in, stick around for that conversation in 1 hour and 15 minutes. But now we do have to tell you the quiz winner. Some of you, of course, like to know what the day holds for you today. Brisbane, it will be 29 degrees today with rain and showers. Sydney, 29, mostly cloudy. Melbourne, 22 degrees and cloudy. Canberra, 22 degrees today, light rain and showers. Hobart, 20 and cloudy. Darwin, 33 degrees today, mostly clear. 18, mostly cloudy. 19, mostly cloudy. Kate joins us now. Hello, Kate.
1: Hello.
0: It's nice to have you on the show because we don't normally see each other. We just call each other saying, how's the calls going as well? So has it been fun?
1: Just texting. Yeah, it's been great fun.
0: Yeah, sorry, I'll get you on the right mic. You're on mic three.
1: There
0: not mic two. That's my fault. Yeah, so we were talking about colours during that quiz as well. I've got a red wall. It's making me enraged. I need to get rid of it. Have you got a colourful, an angry coloured house?
1: No, I don't actually. It's a bit sort of like plain and boring, but I do actually use it as a bit of a palette for, I've got a whole lot of bright paintings and things, so I'm very lucky for that way.
0: You're quite an art collector.
1: I do like doing it, yeah. Every time I go overseas, I try and get something.
0: Which overseas destination has inspired you the most for its art and its visual appeal?
1: It sounds name-dropping a bit, isn't it, this great overseas traveller? Yeah. No, I actually got this fantastic painting of this little Laotian girl, and she's kind of like pink and greens. So, yeah, I really love her. Yeah, and
0: Southeast
1: I've got a bit of graffiti as well, which is great. Big graffiti, a bit Che Guevara, and they're really bright.
0: So it's a bit punk rock, it's a bit anarchic, but also it's got the calmness of Southeast Asia.
1: Yes, yeah.
0: Someone was talking, I can't remember who it was, they mentioned metamorphic art, which is art where it tricks you into thinking it's a hole or a tunnel or something like that. I think that could be a good topic.
1: It could be, actually, yeah. I think it'd be great. Some of the street art you see where it's sort of like there's sort of like a tree and underneath the tree is a woman's face.
0: Yeah.
1: They're amazing.
0: Yeah, you're really good artwork out there. Now, who won the quiz tonight?
1: Okay, Paul the Truckee from Esperance.
0: Paul from Esperance, congratulations. So, Paul, if you're listening in, could you please call in so we can get your address details for tonight? And thank you for coming in, Kat.
1: Okay, thank you.
0: I think Paul's calling. No, Peter's calling now. But give us a ring, Paul. Now, that is the plan. Okay. A lot of you are looking forward to that music conversation. I thought it would be good to talk to people who had to make music in difficult circumstances. Iran in the 80s, maybe a Soviet musician in the communist era. North Korea, there might be some options out there we could look into, but we will have a conversation about Iran tonight. Let us move on with the program. Let's go to Hollywood next. No problem making music and art in California. Edgar Allan Poe is back, so let us look at his work. It's a horror, scary work that's come back. That's coming up after UB40 with Kingston Town here on ABC Radio Overnights.

0: beautiful. That is Kingston Town, UB40, The Sound of Reggae. It's been an artistic quiz so far, artistic hour or so. We were talking about colours, the effects they have on you. Someone, as Neil has said, a favourite art form is Highland art, consisting of people wearing traditional attire, playing bagpipes on windswept, foggy hills. What a sight. What a lovely sight. Hi, Ashwin. This says, could you please read out the first few lines of Edgar Allan Poe's The Raven? We're talking about Edgar Allan Poe in just a moment with Kevin. Could you please read out the first few lines of Edgar Allan Poe's The Raven and really lean into it, if you know what I mean? That would be awesome. Okay, maybe so we can all have some poetry to take into our day. Here is the first few lines of The Raven, set to some Miles Davis. Once upon a midnight dreary, while I pondered weak and weary over many a quaint and curious volume of forgotten lore, while I nodded, nearly yapping, suddenly there came a tapping, as of someone gently rapping, rapping at my chamber door. "'Tis some visitor," I muttered, tapping at my chamber door. Only this and nothing more. Interesting, quite a dark form of poetry. So we'll see what else Edgar Allan Poe has to offer us today, because he is about to join the world of film. And to take us into that world, you are joined now by our Hollywood reporter, Kevin Ott, joining us from Los Angeles. Hello, Kevin.
1: Dreaming dreams no mortal ever dared to dream before.
0: Wait, is that...
1: That was great, Ashwin. That was a fantastic reading. The kind of blue with accompaniment, that was fantastic.
0: I had a choice between Eminem's 8 Mile and A Kind of Blue, and I think A Kind of Blue is the right option for this moment.
1: Would have been interesting to hear the other one, though, yeah.
0: Yeah. Now, too much energy for this time of the morning. So Edgar Allan Poe is back in a certain way. Can you tell us the story?
1: Yeah, so A24, people know, they sort of snuck up on us a little bit. They were doing these kind of indie horror movies for a while, studio A24. They sort of invented, quote-unquote, the concept of elevated horror, which some horror fans might call horror that's not scary, but a lot of them are horror movies that are very sad, that kind of deal with grief, that don't have a lot of jump scares in them. They're not slasher movies. And now they're making The Mask of the Red Death, the classic Edgar Allan Poe tale, which, you know, it might have been a little more appropriate back in the days when COVID was really hitting us hard, because it is about a pandemic. It is about an illness that's sort of sweeping the city. And it's about a guy who brings all his rich friends into a castle to escape this contagion. But someone dressed as a victim of the contagion begins killing them one by one. It's a really cool story. And A24 is making this. And they've put Mikey Madison in it, which is pretty cool. Mikey Madison, a few years ago, she won an Oscar for the movie Anora, where she played a sex worker, so there was a little bit of controversy about that. But she is a fantastic actor. She's been in other movies as well. She was in Once Upon a Time in Hollywood. She was in one of the Scream movies. So, you know, we know she's good at horror. We know she's got that range. This is pretty cool. Them doing something... I don't know if they're going to do it, period. And, you know, the main character in Mask of the Red Death is a guy, I believe. So I don't know if she's going to be playing something else or if they're gender swapping that character, which, you know, who cares? So it'll be interesting to see more about this, but it's still in development, so we don't know too much about it. But it'll be really cool to see.
0: It does sound like a premise for a story, the idea of cordoning yourself off, trying to escape death, but it catches you anyway. I think it's a very relatable idea that we just can't run away from this thing.
1: Yeah. And, you know, it's got that theme of, as you say, the inevitability of death. That's why I'm not a radio personality. The inevitability of death is sort of one of the themes of it, and trying to escape it, thinking that your wealth can sort of insulate you from it coming for you, but it does anyway. Death is the great leveler. Kings and paupers alike Maybe it is actually a really good time for that kind of story about very wealthy people trying to separate themselves from the rest of us.
0: Yeah, and maybe the castle is New Zealand, because a lot of billionaires are buying up property in New Zealand, right? That's their escape for when the apocalypse hits. So I think that's a metaphor for really what is happening right now.
1: I'm sure that'll be great for the wildlife in New Zealand.
0: Yeah. Yeah, unfortunately, poor little New Zealand. Look after yourself out there when the apocalypse hits. Let's move on to this movie, Crazy Rich Asians. This came out a few years ago, 10 years ago or so. And I remember at the time, people quite excited that Asian characters could be the leads in a film, not just the sidekick or the side part in a comedy. So it was quite a momentous movie at the time. Can you take us into the movie and then tell us more about this sequel?
1: But yeah, the movie is it's based on a book by a guy named Kevin Kwan. The book had already done very well. The book was already very popular. So it was kind of inevitable that it would be made into a movie. And when it was, you know, the book was still kind of at the height of its popularity. The movie at the time that it came out, we were still talking about, you know, in some ways we're still dealing with this. We're talking about sort of Asian erasure in movies and television, right? We always talk a lot about representation in movies and television, and Asian people were the ones who were sort of getting left out the most, it seemed. So Crazy Rich Asians seemed to be like a bit of a temporary antidote to that. It was a really fun movie. It's basically about a woman of sort of modest means who meets a guy, falls in love with him, decides to get married, and then after she agrees to marry him, he admits to her that he is part of a family of billionaires. So she sort of has to deal with his wealthy family. It's a good movie. It's got a lot of great actors in it. Constance Wu is the star. It has Michelle Yeoh. Awkwafina is in it. Ronnie Chang is in it. But now we're getting sort of a sequel. We're getting a sequel series. And it's going to be based on the next couple of books in that trilogy, which are called China Rich Girlfriend and Rich People Problems. So it's still going to be set in that world of sort of insane wealth. Constance Wu is coming back for it, which is pretty cool because Constance Wu was very good in the first one. She is very likable on screen. But what's interesting about her appearing is that, okay, so Constance Wu, before she was in Crazy Rich Asians, she was on a show called Fresh Off the Boat, which was about a Korean family. The parents, I believe, were immigrants. The kids were first generation. It was a great, great show. She was very good on it. She was kind of the breakout star of it. And while her star was rising during the show, she was offered a project that I think we still don't know what it is, but it was a very exciting project to her. It was a very personal project to her. But it was going to clash with the sixth season of Fresh Off the Boat. And when the show was eventually renewed, she tweeted about how disappointed and upset she was that the show was renewed because now she can't do this other project. And everybody said, Constance Wu, you are a highly paid actress on a very well-received TV show. Why are you complaining? And a lot of people got pretty mad at her.

0: You know, and she took a pretty big hit. So coming back this way, you know, coming back in a way where, you know, she's sort of reattaching herself to the property that really blew her up, I think even more so than Fresh Off the Boat. So, you know, it's nice to see her coming back. Hopefully, you know, she won't she won't be as dismissive of the projects that hire her as she was back then. But I don't know. I'm looking forward to this because I do like Constance Wu. I do like Ronnie Chang. I think Henry Golding, who played her you know, her fiance, he's coming back. Henry Golding, arguably the most handsome man on earth. So, yeah, this will be nice to see.
1: Fun show. Ronnie Chang was a comedian in Brisbane many years ago. I think he moved as a student from Malaysia, starts doing open mic comedy. That goes well. Then he does well at Melbourne. He gets cast in a movie. He's just had this meteoric rise from open mic comedy to the biggest movies in the world from little old Brisbane. So it's funny where your career can go with the right amount of serendipity.
0: Absolutely, absolutely. And I think this movie was, I think if you were an Asian actor at the time, this movie was a really good way to sort of increase your visibility because they did need a lot of actors. And about, I would say about 95% of the actors in it are of Asian descent. So, you know, this was a good thing to kind of be an antidote. And for people like that who maybe could have used a little boost in their visibility, a boost in their career, it was really great for them.
1: Very good. If you've just joined this conversation, Kevin Ott is your Overnight's Hollywood reporter, taking us into the news of Hollywood. We've had Edgar Allan Poe. We've had Crazy Rich Asians. It's not just actors, though. Reviewers now are making a name for themselves in Hollywood.
0: Yes, this is. I have very good news for Australia. The greatest movie review show on the internet is not actually a movie review show at all. It is called On Cinema at the Cinema. There have been, I think, something like 15 seasons so far. It's all. It's an internet series. You can't really watch it on any streamer or anything like that. Some of it's on YouTube, but you do have to subscribe to the Tim Heidecker Network to see it. But it's very, very funny. Ostensibly, what it's about is a review show hosted by these two guys, one of whom is played by Tim Heidecker of Tim and Eric fame. The other is a guy named Greg Turkington, who, if people have heard of the comedian Neil Hamburger, that's actually Greg Turkington in disguise. So these two guys review movies, but they never get around to actually reviewing the movies because they're both so petty and they snipe at each other. Tim is a massive narcissist. Greg is also kind of a narcissist, but he's also kind of a big wimp. He fancies himself a movie expert, but doesn't actually know a lot about movies. It's a very, very funny show. And here's the good news for Australia. Every once in a while, they take the show on the road, and they go on tour. And they're finally, for the first time, going to Australia. In December, they're going to be in Sydney, Perth, Brisbane, and Melbourne. So I do recommend going and seeing this. And if you can't, I do recommend watching the series. These guys aren't paying me. I'm actually just a sort of organic fan of the show. But it is fun that they're going to Australia, and I'm very happy about that.
1: It almost sounds like Coyote and Roadrunner. Coyote never quite catches Roadrunner. But one day, do you just want to see these two actually do a movie review?
0: I think so. That's a funny comparison because at various times, one could be either the Coyote or the Roadrunner.
1: Yeah.
0: Greg desperately wants to sort of helm the show. He wants to be the host of the show. Every once in a while, he'll get to be the host of, like, one episode. Tim holds onto the show jealously and you know, really sort of dismisses Greg at every moment. On the other hand, you know, Tim is a complete wreck of a person and keeps ruining his own life with his narcissism and with his desperate need for love and affection. It's a very, very funny show. It's a very kind of out there show. They go in very extreme directions. It's got kind of an Adult Swim vibe to it. If people watched any of the live action shows on Adult Swim, it's got that kind of vibe to it.
1: If you've just joined us, Kevin Ott, your Overnight's Hollywood reporter, is here taking us into the news. So, okay, that's the story of these reviewers making a live touring life for themselves. We were talking in the quiz about this Hollywood sign that's turned from Hollywoodland into Hollywood. There's another iconic landmark in Hollywood, but it's been, some would say, defaced. What's happened, Kevin?
0: Yeah, so the sad news, as everybody probably knows by now, is that the Paramount Warner Brothers merger purchase went through, and now Paramount Warner are one company owned by David Ellison, the billionaire. He has renamed the company Skydance. I don't know what's going to happen to the actual names of Warner Brothers and Paramount, if he's just going to call the whole mess Skydance and it's going to be just one big pile of slop. But what he has done already and what he did kind of the moment the ink dried on the contracts is, okay, so you're in Burbank, right? Burbank is where a lot of the action happens in Hollywood. It's like where a lot of stuff is shot, where a lot of studios are, where a lot of live shows are taped, right? So you're in Burbank, you're driving on Olive Ave, you round the corner, and what do you see? You see the Warner Brothers Water Tower, that iconic sort of thing up in the sky. It's got the Warner Brothers logo in it. If people remember the Animaniacs, Yakko, Wacko, and Dot, yeah, that's where they lived. They lived in that Warner Brothers Water Tower. And that Warner Brothers Water Tower now says, it doesn't say Warner Brothers anymore. Well, it still does. But underneath it, it says a Skydance Corporation. I just find that very gross to sort of put your name on something before anybody even has a chance to get used to anything. We'll see what else happens. The actual merger, the impact that it's going to have on Hollywood, the CEO, the co-CEO, the other guy who's not David Ellison, his name is Inan Kraiz, he has said that, yes, there will be layoffs, but they will not be the bulk of the sort of money saving they need to do, because this company is now $600 billion in debt. So they do need to cut some fat. A lot of that fat, I think, is they're saying they're going to sell off some real estate. That might include the Paramount lot. It might include the Warner Brothers lot. And if it does, you know, I don't know. It remains to be seen. One of the other studios, one of the streamers might buy the lot. Netflix, who really wanted to buy Warner Brothers, they might want to sort of take the lot, one of those lots, buy one of them as sort of a consolation prize. I actually think it's very likely that they'll just be turned into condominiums, yeah, and they'll have some golden age Hollywood name, you know, like the studio apartments. Yeah. So I don't know. We'll see what happens. It remains to be seen just how hard this is going to hit Hollywood, but let's all keep our fingers crossed that we survive it.
1: Are you expecting any content changes? Have they made any indications of the kind of content they would like to make?
0: No, but I think what we're going to see is if you've sort of been following a project, if there's a movie that you've heard of that's in development, or maybe even like almost in production, we might see stuff like that sort of fall to the wayside, because what happens is if they fire producers, you know, if you're a producer working at Warner Brothers and you have this project that you're shepherding along and it's your project and you can't really pass it off to anyone else if you get laid off, that project just kind of dies on the vine. So there's a lot of movies sort of maybe in development right now that we don't know about that probably are no longer going to be in development. There's probably some that we do know about that we're not going to hear about, but yeah, and in terms of the content that actually exists, I think, you know, I can see them sort of putting everything into one streaming company, one massive Skydance streaming company that has all the libraries from Warner Brothers and Paramount. And that streaming company might potentially dominate just in terms of having the best library. So that would affect the other streamers. It remains to be seen. There could be a million sort of unforeseen consequences of this as well.
1: It's so interesting. When we grew up, we had three television channels. Then we had multiple TV channels and streamers. We're moving back to an era where there'll just be three channels again, but they'll be called streamers. There'll be Netflix, Paramount, maybe three or four. So we're almost going back in time with all this consolidation.
0: Yeah, capitalism breeds innovation, right? Yeah, I remember those days. I remember, you know, we had ABC, our ABC, CBS and NBC. Locally, those affiliates were Channel 3, Channel 6, and Channel 10. So, you know, in Philadelphia, we used to say 3, 6, and 10. Those were the only channels, you know. And then later, I think Fox showed up, and Fox made a name for itself, and then we got all those cable channels. Yeah, and as you say, it's sort of, you know, we used to wish that we could order those cable channels sort of a la carte. You know, like, I never watched the golf channel, but I do watch the football channel, so why do I have to get the whole sports package?
1: Yeah.
0: And we might be going back to an age where that's the case. You know, we'll see. It might just look like cable used to look.
1: Very interesting times we live in, which we were warned not to live in interesting times, but here we are. Kevin, thanks for joining us tonight.
0: Thanks so much, Ash.
1: That is Kevin Ott, your Overnight's Hollywood reporter.

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1: Let's go back even further in time to 1918. A little boy, Yvonne, is discovered in a French village, and somehow he ends up being taken back to Australia by soldiers. What is the story? Why did he end up here? It's a mystery, but it's really one of those fascinating tales that can happen in the fog of war. So to hear about that and also share your own stories, maybe from your family, of things that happened in the fog of war, why don't you join the conversation as well? You can text me on 0437 774 774. I'll be back with you with that tale in just a moment.

0: For a hero, that there was a question about Villebretonneux yesterday in yesterday's quiz. What a transformational battle that was. 1918, instead of all this trench warfare where there was stalemate and waiting, these Anzacs leapt out and they captured a town with stealth, and it helped to change the war. But a lot happened in that dramatic period. It was 1918, there was a lot of chaos, and in the fog of war, there's a story about a young boy called Yvonne who ends up back in Australia. To tell us that story, you are joined by Pete Gross, who's the author of the book and whose granddad was a key part of that story. Hello, Pete.
1: G'day. Good morning, Ash. How are you?
0: Good, thank you.
1: Very early on Saturday morning, but it's great to be here.
0: And we hardly ever get a live guest in as well. So tell us about this story of Yvonne. Who was Yvonne?
1: Oh, right. Okay. Yeah. Long story cut short. Yvonne was, when he was found, was a 16-year-old French teenager in the ruins of his home. We're talking about the Somme, which is that there's two parts of the Western Front, World War One. There's the Somme that's like pretty much an hour and a half north of Paris, and of course, Villebretonneux. Thank you for pronouncing Villebretonneux correctly. Well done, you. And that finishes in Flanders, which is the top of Belgium. As you rightly said, that the Germans and the Allies were in a constant battle to gain control of the Somme, because the Germans weren't interested in the Somme per se, but that was the entry point to get down to Amiens, which was the main railhead to get to Paris.
0: What would have happened if they'd reached Paris?
1: Look, at the end of the day, that they would have taken Paris as they did in World War II. And I think Hitler, who at that stage was fighting as a soldier in Fromel, was a bit annoyed that the Germans weren't able to regain. But it basically changed hands. And the Aussies were only used to trench warfare, but they fought door-to-door in the Somme and Villebretonneux. And the whole place was totally raised by the Germans. In so doing, just as an aside story, is that they got one of their tanks bogged, and that tank was called Mephisto. Quite a famous story in itself. And it was in a place called Pheasant's Wood, just near Villebretonneux, and they meant to go back and recover it the next day, but in the meantime, the Aussies pinched it.
0: Okay.
1: And it is now sitting in the Queensland Museum.
0: We stole a tank.
1: They souvenired.
0: Souvenired a tank.
1: A tank, okay. And it's now sitting in the Queensland Museum in the Anzac Gallery.
0: I can imagine tank warfare would have been quite new in World War One. Did the Germans start it and the Allies copied it?
1: Well, look, I think that there was engineering on both sides, but the tanks really weren't very good at all. They kept on getting bogged, and it wasn't pretty. But this Mephisto is the only surviving tank of its type in the world.
0: The area, though, in that part of the world, the villages, they must have been getting ruined. There must have been so many homeless children, ruined families. Can you take us into the environment at the time?
1: Yeah, well, absolutely. It was just totally flattened. Getting back to Yvonne came from a lovely little town called... not lovely back then, lovely now, because I talked to 100 kids there a few months ago called Franville, and that's about 10 or 15 minutes away from Villebretonneux. I did some talks both in Villebretonneux as well as Franville. Yeah. And so basically seriously, the Germans had levelled everything, and Yvonne was found in the ruins of his home. Just on that one, his father had been killed in a skirmish between the French and the Germans in an area called Verdun. So he knew that. That was December 15. But he had his mother and two, Jenny and his two younger sisters, and they had disappeared. You know, one day, you know, the place had been ruined and his mother and sisters had disappeared, and at that point, and ironically, that was about Anzac Day 1918, was the time that the Australians actually recovered Villebretonneux and Franville, and basically took Yvonne under their wing.
0: Tell us the discovery of the Yvonne. How did he end up meeting these Australian soldiers, and why did they take him in?
1: Okay, well, look, at the end of the day, he declared himself an orphan, but I think honestly he was just looking for a bit of an adventure, which is of course why our book is called Yvonne's Great Adventure. And talking to his family now, 100 years later, he was always looked on the bright side of life. You know, he was an opportunist, and despite the tragedy of thinking that honestly his mum and sisters had died, which of course, spoiler alert, they didn't die at all. So when the Aussies found them, now my grandfather, Frank Gross, who later on became a pioneer of Sydney radio, his uncle.

0: Frank, in Sydney, and also started the Dawn of Service in Martin Place that's still running, was a YMCA officer embedded with the AIF. So he wasn't a soldier, an enlisted soldier, but his job was basically, well, I said in the book, that to keep the soldiers' morale up by supplying entertainment and newspapers and cigarettes and all that. And he would ride up to the front lines on his trusty horse called Flyblow and to drop them off at the front guns. When, as a YMCA officer, all he was required to do was to send them up with the rations, but he chose to actually take them up himself.
1: Some people might think of the YMCA just as a hostel now with their backpack and they know there's a chaplain in the army to help boost morale in that way. How central was the YMCA to the Australian Army back then?
0: It was actually critical. In the book, because the book was designed for French kids to learn English, I just said that the YMCA's role was to keep the soldiers' morale up. The reality is, because these guys thought that they'd be killed the next day, yeah, it was also to keep them out of brothels and things like that as well, so that they were the... They were the guardians of men's morality.
1: It must have been uniquely terrifying because they're in these trenches, they're hearing shells fly overhead. They don't know which one of those shells is hitting them or nearby. It must have been permanent anxiety when they're in those trenches.
0: Well, PTSD was a thing they didn't know about then, but they actually came back totally shocked. And, of course, Frank was writing, he recounts a story. He wrote an autobiography in 1921, and he recounts a story when he was riding up on his horse Flyblow to the trenches, and a shell landed right nearby, and the horse took fright, and they both ended up in a trench with him under his horse. It was serious warfare. And remember, not only the shells were flying, but the place was just a sea of mud.
1: Yeah. So Yvonne finds these Australian troops. You said he's an adventurer. Did he fully check whether his parents were around? Did they go and visit the house or the shelters, or was he jumping into this adventure quite quickly?
0: As I said, he was an opportunist, I think, and I think at the end of the day, and we actually look at the photo, and this photo was taken at Lake Macquarie in Sydney. I'm just, for listeners, I'm just showing Ashwin the cover of the book. Very self-assured guy who was only 17 at that point. No, he was out for what he could get, I think. But no, he was found in the ruins of his home. Now, the YMCA officer for my grandfather basically gave a blind-eye nod to the Australians taking him in, and they put him into an Australian Army uniform, and he basically travelled with them, not only the end of the war, because at Armistice they couldn't get home very quickly because they had no transport to get back to Australia, so they ended up camping in central Belgium, a little village called Murray-Aumy that I've spoken in as well, and Frank's job as YMCA officer was to house or to billet 4,000 soldiers and until they returned to Australia on a German troop ship, and they finally got back to Australia in August 1919.
1: You're joined by Pete Gross now, our guest, who's talking to us about the story of Yvonne, this 15-year-old French boy who's discovered in the ruins of his village and brought home by the Australian soldiers. Before he gets back, though, he's in an Aussie uniform. What's he doing for the Australian soldiers?
0: He was basically helping out with interpreting. His English got pretty good very quickly, but he said, "I don't speak English, I speak Aussie," you know? and he was a bit of a character, and I think, and I talk about in the book for the time after the armistice in Belgium while they were just trying to hang around to keep him busy. I think he caught the eye of a lot of the Belgian women, because the Belgian women, that the husbands and sons had been murdered by the Germans, you know, and a lot of the Belgian women ended up coming back with the Australian soldiers, which is a story in itself. So he did the interpreting, helped out the liaison, and also helped supplies. He looked after the YMCA huts that were actually placed at certain points for the soldiers to come back during a break in fighting to listen to music and do what they needed to do.
1: And I can imagine the soldiers, when they came back from fighting, and I think you might have mentioned this, they didn't want to talk about what they saw in war, they just wanted to get away. And having a young boy there might have reminded them of back home.
0: Oh, look, absolutely right. So he certainly did, because he was such a personality-driven fella, Yvonne Calmeau, was that I think he won the hearts of everybody, you know, and certainly with the women.
1: Well, yes. Looks like a dashing young lad, doesn't he, little Yvonne? But back then, were there no translators around? You had to co-opt someone who was already there. It wasn't like they took a French translator with them.
0: No. This was war on a shoestring.
1: Yeah.
0: This was seriously a budget war where they just had to invest all of their money.

0: basically turned a blind eye. So what they ended up doing, under the cloak of secrecy, they finally decamped from Belgium, caught the train back to Paris, did some studio photos in Paris, and they went on to Le Havre, where they caught a boat across the channel, and basically that they covered him under YMCA army blankets so he wouldn't be discovered. They got back to Southampton, and then they camped at Salisbury Plain, that's near, where Stonehenge sits pretty much. Did some debriefing there, and they got him on board a boat called the Marathon, the König Friedrich August, which is a German warship, to get them back to Australia. But again, they smuggled him on board, but once he was on board and once they were clear of England, they basically, he just mixed and mingled. He was like one of the kids.
1: When he arrived in Australia, though, there was no customs officer checking closely because it was an army vessel. It was quite easy to just
0: Just walk in. So I ended up firstly going to my grandfather's adjutant's place, Jack Conn in Bullaroo on Lake Macquarie. Yeah. And I'm in contact with Jack Conn's grandson now. And he loves a book because it's all about his grandfather as well. Yeah. And, yeah, so a few weeks in Bullaroo, he learnt to swim in Lake Macquarie.
1: Yeah.
0: And he just loved life in Australia. But then he went to school for a while. He then went down to my grandfather's house, Frank Rose's house in Lane Cove, Longville in Sydney, just low North Shore for a bit. And then Captain Roy Paddy, who was a soldier actually in the division, who was an awarded Gallipoli hero, basically took him down to Melbourne to his family, and the chaplain on the Western Front at that point was an Anglican minister, the Reverend Sidney Buckley. Sidney Buckley went on to found the Ivanhoe Grammar School, that's now a very prestigious school in Melbourne. So what Sidney Buckley did, he was about almost 18, but 17, he basically forged the registration papers for Yvonne to get registered in the school. Mm. But look, at the end of the day, when Yvonne turned 18 in May 1920, he was born in 1902, the French government got wind because they had records.
1: But how did they know he was here?
0: Well, it's one of these things. Spies, who knows, at the end of the day. But you can imagine the conversation they had with the Australian Army and with my grandfather, with Roy Paddy, with Sidney Buckley, who was a very upright Anglican cleric and the head of a growing school. And I just wish I was a fly on the wall. I'd suggest the French government got very cross with the Australian Army, I think. But, you know, my grandfather, he died in 1976. He not once mentioned Yvonne.
1: Why do you think that was?
0: Embarrassed, I think. Maybe I don't know, but I would love to have sat with him and just heard a part. I did know all the way through the existence of Yvonne through a Sun Herald historical feature from 1964, shows how old I am, and I've grown up with that story. Mm. But it was only when the family contacted me through Facebook in 2014, they said, "Oh, we know about Yvonne, old news, part of the family, whatever, but where's our grandfather?" I said, "What? What are you talking about, you mad woman?" You know, and so what had actually happened is, of course, Jenny and Odette and Louisette, his sisters, had actually returned to Franville, and they, wherever they were living, they ended up taking an Australian deserter called William Doherty into the place, and the Australian deserters back then thought they were going to be executed if they deserted.
1: So that was the punishment for desertion during the First World War?
0: That was his understanding, but it was actually only the British and Kiwis that actually legislated for execution. The irony is that no one was conscripted. They were all volunteers, and yet they were still being executed by the British and the Kiwis. And so he thought he was going to be executed. So he was he hid in a basement for a while. They became a bit more than landlady and tenant. They became quite close, and they ended up producing a half Australian girl, half French girl. And when he discovered he wasn't going to be executed, he gave himself up to the Commonwealth War Graves Commission in Villers-Bretonneux and gave no identification to the family, no identification at all. And this is why the story was written. And he said, "Jeannie, Yvonne's mum, I'm off." At that stage, Yvonne was still somewhere. And and he eventually returned, dishonourable discharge, and returned to Australia and married again in 1935, but he gave no ID. And so when the French family, who were living in Amiens, which is near Villers-Bretonneux, said, "Look, we know about that, but where's the grandfather?" This French family were the son and daughter-in-law of this little Australian girl, who at that stage was still alive at the age of 96. And

0: She said, and they said, "Oh, can you find him for us?" 100 years later. How? So anyway, I pulled in a favour of a lovely historian called Diane Rutherford at the Australian War Memorial, who our family had donated a lot of material to the War Memorial. And anyway, so she worked like a Trojan after our... Anyway, we found the guy after 100 years, and we actually returned the identity to the family in 2018.
1: He'd passed away, though, by the time you discovered his who it was?
0: I'm sorry?
1: The person Yvonne's, the one who got together with Yvonne's mother.
0: Oh, he died in 1951.
1: 1951, okay.
0: Yeah, 1951, but Yvonne's, but the grandmother, right. Julia, the half-Australian girl, died a year before we could return the identity of the family.
1: What a story of connections between two countries. It almost sounds like Yvonne was Australia's first exchange student by force.
0: I actually heard your promo, and that's exactly right, because at the end of the day, but it's such a shame that the French government couldn't see the humour in it, but they really wanted him back for national service. He went up to serve on the Rhine, like a peacekeeping force, occupation on the Rhine, and he went on to work for Thomas Cook because his English was very good. He was an interpreter on the Channel ferries between London and Europe, and and then he eventually retired to Rouen, where he ran a cafe, and that was when that article was written. In that one, that's where the Bill Baverstock, the journalist, actually located Yvonne, and Yvonne kept in touch with my grandfather till about 1968, but he died in 1972 and buried in Rouen.
1: If you've just joined this conversation, you're hearing from Pete Gross telling us the story of Yvonne, this little teenager, 15 years old, discovered at the end of World War One, brought to Australia, smuggled into Australia, if you like, souvenired is the correct term. If you've got a story of the fog of war and things that have happened within your family, maybe secrets or stories that have been passed down that you can share, you can text us on 0437 774 774. You can call in as well on 1300 800 222. How sad was Yvonne to go back to France?
0: Oh, he was devastated, because at the end of the day, he thought he was set for life in the book, as I said, as an Australian schoolboy. That's all he wanted to do, you know, and he was much loved. And I think, but I don't understand why he never came back to Australia, but that's something I've got to find. But again, I'm in touch with their family, and they're my host whenever I go to France.
1: Was it too expensive? Was it a long boat ride in the early 20s to get to Australia?
0: Well, it was a three-month boat trip, yeah.
1: Right.
0: Yeah, yeah. So
1: could that have been the barrier?
0: Well, look, potentially that they got free fare, free transport on the German troop ship, because in those days, as you know, the Germans under reparations had to give up all of their military hardware. And I don't think that pleased Hitler greatly, which is why he was a bit narky when he entered World War II. It's ironic on Hitler. He was a soldier at Fromelles, there were so many opportunities to take him out. And you think how world history would have changed had that happened, you know. But
1: I wonder... Yeah, there were opportunities. Do you have any insights as to why they were not successful?
0: Why?
1: The opportunities to get to Hitler.
0: I don't know. I would call it a dark angel protecting him, maybe. I don't know. It's just one of those vagaries of life. But I've done a couple of battlefield tours, and I've actually been to the house where Hitler lived in Fromelles. Fromelles, you might recall, was where they uncovered some hundreds of Allied soldiers buried in like in a mass grave, which the Germans had buried, and they only found them about 15 years ago.
1: Dark history.
0: Dark history.
1: I wonder if there are any similar stories to Yvonne. Did anyone else come back? What happened to orphan teenagers in France normally?
0: Well, it's interesting, just actually to back up a bit, talking about YMCA, there was actually 200 YMCA officers on the Western Front, but the way that my grandfather presented himself, he was the only one. So, again, he was an opportunist, you know, and God bless his socks, he went on doing some amazing things for Sydney Radio and things like that in social work. Yvonne was not the only French boy. There was one famous one, and I must also just acknowledge my friend Vicky Bennett. Vicky is an internationally renowned author living in Brisbane. She's written a series of non-fiction children's books, and one of them features another French boy that came back to Australia, and the book is called The Little Stowaway. And basically, Henri was wandered into the Australian Army Air Force base in December 18, after the war had finished, and as an eight-year-old, and they brought him back in a wheat sack back to Australia, smuggled again. And but sadly, 10 years later, at the age of 18, he was killed in a motorbike accident. So that was the Little Stowaway. And there's stories of others. You wonder how many others.
1: Yeah.
0: How many other French kids have now got families in Australia?
1: Because we had less surveillance and paperwork. It must be harder to do something like that today. 1918, 1920, that was the opportunity to do some seriously wild things after a war.
0: It is just funny that, you know, maybe Australia lacked paperwork, but boy, the French government didn't.
1: Yeah. Yeah. Well, they're very, I mean, had that long tradition of governance and bureaucracy, so I can imagine they would have. So we'll stick around after the news to talk about some of the issues following the war. What was that reunion like for Yvonne, finding out his mother's alive? Do we know anything about that moment?
0: Well, yes, as I said, there's nothing documented, so I had to surmise. Obviously, he was overjoyed at finding his mother and sisters alive, but I think he would have been quite happy, you know, to have continued on.
1: Yeah.
0: But his mother had a surprise for him, a new baby sister, which I diluted. It was actually a half-sister, but I couldn't say that in a children's book.
1: No. Strong story. But I forgot the name of the man who got together with Yvonne's mum, the soldier.
0: Oh, well, William.
1: And that's William.
0: We only had his first name. And the last name they thought might have been Doherty, and the family really couldn't tell me at all. And all they had was an epaulette and a rising sun, and they had no information at all, but I ended up recovering his service record. Yeah. And
1: well, that's the good thing about Australia. There was enough service records to help you track him down. So for him, it sounds like it was almost a convenience act because he needed safety from desertion. And as soon as he got a chance to come home safely, he didn't stick around.
0: No, exactly right. So, look, it's funny, but yeah, you wonder what if had he returned to Australia. But but the irony was, so he retired to Rouen, which is where Joan of Arc was burnt at the stake in the 1400s. But he's buried in one of five cemeteries in Rouen, and the French government can't help you find where he's buried. And that was only 1972, 54 years ago.
1: Not so long ago. If you've just joined, Pete Gross is with you, an author, telling us the story of Yvonne's great adventure coming back from the war. The news is just about to arrive. So what we'll do is we'll take your calls. If you have any stories of your own, of fog of war type stories, Marion, I can see you on the phone. I'll get to you just after the news. And if you'd like to join that conversation, bouncing off this story of Yvonne, you can give me a call. The number is 1300 800 222. 1300 800 222. There is a text line as well. You can text 0437 774 774. Let us talk about this fascinating chapter in Australian history. It's somewhat wild, wild west in terms of the rules, but that certainly happened. So, yeah, that's the number to call in. I'll connect with you, Marion, in just a moment. And then we'll check out making music in environments where it's illegal to do so. We are talking about Iran in 1980. We have a musician who did just that. So stick around for that conversation coming up after this.
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0: ABC News with Glenn Lauder. An upcoming ban on the use of credit cards to make payments to the Australian Tax Office has been delayed following federal government intervention. Here's Isabella Tolhurst.
1: The ATO announced last week it would stop accepting credit card payments for tax bills from December in response to the Reserve Bank's ban on card surcharges. The government has faced significant pressure over the plan, with small businesses reacting furiously. Now Treasurer Jim Chalmers has announced the government would give the ATO extra funds to delay the ban until June 30, allowing more consultation on the changes.
2: We try not to interfere or intervene, whether it's the design of the surcharge ban or the implementation, but we've stepped in here.
1: The Coalition has called for the credit card ban to be scrapped altogether.
0: The parents of murdered Perth brothers Jake and Callum Robinson have asked a judge in Mexico to impose the maximum sentence on three men accused of killing them 2 years ago. His North America correspondent, Cayman Gock.
3: In an emotional statement read to the court, Deborah Robinson said she never wanted another family to experience the devastation and suffering that had been inflicted on them. Her sons, Callum and Jake Robinson, were on a surfing trip in Baja, California, with their American friend, Carter Rhode, when they were killed in 2024. The court also heard from Mr. Rhode's widow, who told the accused men their actions were evil. Earlier, the defence cast doubt on the credibility of the investigation and the testimony prosecutors relied on. The judge is set to deliver his verdict in the month-long trial tomorrow.
0: A man's been fatally stabbed in Sydney's west. Police were called to Cleve Close at Mount Druitt just before 9 p.m. following reports of an assault. The man died at the scene and an investigation is underway. China and the European Union have reached a deal that could cut Chinese exports of hybrid cars to the bloc by more than half. Following talks in Beijing, the two sides have announced China's exports of hybrids and plug-in hybrids to the EU would be cut to several million cars over 4 years. Europe's car market has been severely dented by China, and a trade deficit with Beijing has risen to more than $1 billion a day. The South African-born jurist and former UN human rights chief, Navi Pillay, has won this year's Nobel Peace Prize for her efforts to promote peace and international law. Here's Larry Buttrose.
4: The chair of the Norwegian Nobel Committee says the 85-year-old's work is a source of hope and inspiration to all those who seek a more peaceful world. But her win is likely to be seen too as a high-profile rebuke of US President Donald Trump and Israeli Prime Minister Benjamin Netanyahu. They both rejected the findings of a UN commission she led that Israel has committed genocide in Gaza. Earlier in her career, she defended South African anti-apartheid leader Nelson Mandela, who later became the country's first black head of state.
0: Saudi Arabia claims that three people, including a pilot, have been killed in two Houthi attacks on the international airport in the capital Riyadh, which has hit a plane belonging to the national carrier Saudia. Here's the BBC's Sebastian Usher.
5: When Saudi Arabia gave the green light earlier this week for the pro-government forces it backs in Yemen to move to all-out war against the Houthis, it was clear that the group would try to inflict more pain on the kingdom, and it has. The image of a burning plane at King Khalid Airport in Riyadh was bad enough for the Saudis, but the confirmation that a pilot was killed will shock Saudi citizens and expats alike. Airlines have already cancelled flights. There are questions over how Saudi defences couldn't stop the Houthi missiles. Pakistan says its forces are now bolstering Saudi defence capabilities as part of a new security pact, but what role they'll play remains uncertain.
0: Ukraine's military says it struck three facilities involved in missile production across Russia. It says the targets hit include a factory making missile components and a facility for disassembling intercontinental ballistic missiles, or ICBMs. Ukraine says the ICBM disassembly plant was hit to degrade Russia's ability to source explosives and rocket fuel. Officials in Greece say two workers have been seriously injured in an explosion at a major oil refinery outside Athens. The workers were hospitalised after the blast at the motor oil refinery around 60 kilometres west of the capital. The scale of the damage and the cause of the blast is still being investigated. And the Formula One driver Max Verstappen has qualified fastest for the sprint race at the Singapore Grand Prix weekend. The Red Bull Racing drivers posted the quickest time in qualifying ahead of George Russell for Mercedes and Ferrari's Charles Leclerc. Australia's Oscar Piastri will start from fourth in his McLaren. And that is the latest from ABC News. For more news at any time, you can download ABC Listen.
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7: We are talking about the fog of war and the things that happen when people are confused in that situation. Pete Gross has written a book about Yvonne, who was 15 years old when he was thought to be orphaned and brought back to Australia, turned out to not be orphaned, went home, and he was souvenired, I think was the term that was used, souvenired, which was smuggled under a blanket on a warship back into the country. It worked out for Yvonne. He did have to go back when the French discovered him here to do national service. Taxation and national service, there are two things the government will do their utmost to find you for. Yeah. All right. So if you've got a story as well, you can text us on 0437 774 774, or you can call us as well, 1300 800 222. That's the number. So Pete's with us in studio, and Marion has called us from Parafield Gardens. Hello, Marion.
8: Hello, Ashwin and Pete.
9: Good morning, Marion. How are you?
8: Tired. I had a bit of a nap.
9: Oh, so did I.
8: And then I woke up and I thought, oh, yes, my grandfather, he was about 18 or 19.
9: Right.
8: And he wanted to go with his two older brothers to go fight in the war.
7: Where was he, Marion?
8: He was here in Adelaide, and what happened was the...

0: The recruiting officer said to him, if you get your permission from your parents, you can come and fight in the war. So he did. He went there, and his dear mom, she wrote a tiny little note saying, I give my son, under the age of 21, permission to go and fight in the war.
1: What a story. Such a simple letter. Normally we get permission to go on school camp or something. That's such a significant moment. Do you have that letter still?
0: No, that's in the Australian War Memorial. They've got all the soldiers' notes and everything. My grandfather, he caught the measles, and that prevented him from going and joining his battalion. That was the 10th Battalion of the AIF.
2: Yes.
0: So as soon as he was all better, he joined his battalion. He went to Egypt, Ypres, Belgium, and finally France.
2: Where was he in France, Marion? Was in the Somme?
0: I'm surmising he was. This is the 10th Battalion.
2: Yes.
0: So, yes, and he... First off, he was shot through one side of his face and it exited out of the other. And then he was caught in two bombings. The second bombing, he was nearly buried. Thank God his helmet fell over his face. And he was severely wounded above the knee. He lost his left leg.
2: So it sounds like he was certainly in the Somme, and he could well have been that my grandfather, Frank, ran into him. Frank looked after the welfare of people such as him, and it is quite interesting 110 years later, you know, that there's all these relationships, you know, that the full circle's been completed.
1: Yeah. Marion, what does your grandfather, what did he ever say about the war at the time? Did he keep it quiet or did he mention much?
0: I think he spoke with his children and his family. He would have talked to them, but not really to us, his grandchildren, not much. But he was amazing. He could not wear an artificial leg because it was too high a loss. And even when it was World War II, he tried to re-enlist.
1: Well, tell us about his character that made him want to go to the battlefield so much. What can you reveal about him?
0: I remember they made it to all these wonderful, brave young men as if it was a great big adventure to go and join. And he was determined. He wanted to get there no matter how hard.
2: Exactly.
0: He was going to get there and he was going to fight with his brothers. Yes, dear granddad, thank God he survived. And the two brothers that he went with, he said that I think they were affected by the gas.
1: Yeah.
2: It's funny how Marion uses the word adventure, and that was the thing. It wasn't only the little French boy looking for adventure with the Australian Army, but all of our fellows were so fueled up with the excitement of... actually, and it was all... there was no conscription. It was all voluntary. And they ended up in a total bloodbath, you know.
0: It was terrible because they were going to leave him for dead.
1: Yeah.
0: And he said a few choice words. I thought, okay. And he said, you're not leaving me, you know, and so here. And they took him and, yes, sadly, just before his 19th birthday, he lost... part of his leg.
1: I was reading the story of Villers-Bretonneux. The person who led that charge on the city was not a professional soldier before the war. He was a solicitor who just, you know, became this brave soldier in war. The war made heroes out of ordinary people. I'm wondering, what did your granddad do before he went to war, Marion?
0: Well, he was only a teenager, so he was only about 18 or 19. I'm not sure really of his history, but I do know that when he came back, I think he worked in a gypsum factory. He even mended the shoes of the people that lived in that street. He lived in Hackney, They had five children. My mom, God bless her, she was the eldest of five.

0: children. And she just said he was ropeable. Mm. She said when he came back for, and they wouldn't enlist him again, he said, I'm just as good a man with two legs.
1: Yeah. Yeah. Brutal times. Sounds like a real hero in the family. I'm wondering, Marion, did anyone else in the family become a soldier like your grandfather, or was he the one in the line that chose that line?
0: I think that one of my cousins joined the reserves, but not like Granddad, because like I was saying, they made a great big adventure for these young men.
2: Exactly.
1: Marion, thank you for calling us.
2: Thanks, Marion.
0: Thank you so much.
2: Have a good day. Bye-bye.
1: You used that. She used that word adventure, did Marion, which is a word that stuck out for you, which maybe took some of the fear out of them to go off to this terrifying environment if they could make it something of an adventure.
2: Well, I think there was also some degree of peer pressure happening in Australia. You might recall an action called the Kooi March, where they were basically marching from country town to country town to actually enlist, and there was all this hysteria to actually get people involved. So I think a lot of people were sort of swept up in the excitement and the potential for an adventure, only to realise it wasn't as much of an adventure as they expected when they actually arrived in the bloodbath of the Somme and Flanders, too, for that matter. Marion mentioned Ypres, and that's actually a city in Belgium, and that's where the Menin Gate is, and every night at 8 o'clock there is like a last post ceremony at the Menin Gate. There's been there every day for the last 100-odd years. So, but yeah, from the Somme in France to Flanders in Belgium, it was just one long bloodbath.
1: Ian from Brawley says, my grandfather escaped from four prison camps, Salutar, Minden, Hamelin, one of the captured at Bully Courts, May 1917.
2: Wow.
1: Yeah, it's a traumatic time. And you've talked about the fact that relationships get built up in some of this trauma. Can you tell us about that angle of this for you?
2: Well, look, I think at the end of the day, I mean, the relationships for certainly the soldiers whilst my grandfather was alive is that they became like brothers, you know, and the relationship just endured forever, you know. And I think that it is interesting that Frank went on to a lifetime of community service. As I said, he started the Dawn Service in Sydney in 1931, and all that, and he had lifelong friends, you know. And Yvonne, in that Sun Herald article, talks about often the soldiers of World War One will wander into the Rouen Cafe, and they'd have a wonderful reunion, you know. And so I did mention just beforehand is that the overriding theme of the book is relationships forged through trauma, and obviously war is a major part of that. But when you look at all the terrible global incidents happening around the world, the trauma that is experienced is just terrible. And I just wanted Yvonne's book to actually, you know, to amplify that theme as well.
1: Has it been received in France? Have you been telling the story? You said you go over to France quite regularly.
2: Yeah, it is. Well, actually, my sister Barbara Nard, who actually lives in Lake Macquarie near Boolaroo, and I went there in 2017 to meet the family, and that's when the family said, help us find the grandfather. And so Barbara and I went back to Australia, as you read in the epilogue, and we commenced our work, and we engaged the historian. So then I basically, in 2018, we returned the identity of the grandfather to the family. There was much rejoicing there, so we presented the story. Originally, it was just a PowerPoint to the schools in both France and Belgium, but then we ended up publishing not only in English but in French and Dutch, which is where the Flanders kids or the Flemish kids in Belgium, that they'll speak Dutch. And so we've now done three book tours in 2018. Back in 2022, sadly, when I got to Villers-Bretonneux, I was staying in the accommodation of the principal at the College Jacques Brel, the high school. And ironically, the weekend before a 10 school speaking tour, I got COVID, and under French government law, I had to isolate for 2 weeks. So I did all my meetings via Microsoft Teams and Zoom, traveled 16,000.

0: 1,000 kilometres to talk to schools 500 metres away. Yeah. But and then and after 22, I then came back in this year for Anzac Day.
1: When you tell the stories of warfare, for some of us, we might just remember it on Anzac Day. What is it like for you to immerse yourself in this war story? What impressions does it leave with you?
0: Well, look, at the end of the day, on various levels, the inhumanity, but also the humanity. Yeah. And I want to put that in the inhumanity of the terrible bloodbath that the soldiers on both sides endured, because the German, the basic German soldier was told to go and fight, you know, and but so the actual inhumanity of man, but also the goodness of man as well, and we talk about the relationships being forged, and there was this deep bonds, and obviously that the French and Australian communities are now very close to the Australian government, supporting France also financially in these areas to actually, you know, to rebuild and to get back these communities to working condition, and that money started flowing into France pretty much straight after World War One.
1: They were such extreme events, those two world wars, and they teach us lessons. I suppose the lesson of World War One was the danger of alliances, because one thing goes wrong,
0: yes,
1: one archduke gets assassinated, the whole continent is at war because of the alliances that were in place. Yeah. World War Two, perhaps the lesson was they were so harsh on Germany in World War One, the Treaty of Versailles made demands they could never meet. And so Germany armed and invaded Poland with Russia. There was just, we're learning lessons from war, and I wonder if you see any parallels in the modern day, because Germany had a lot of hyperinflation. It pushed the people into fascism and aggression, and we have to be careful when our own societies get pressurized by inflation, unemployment, demonization. There are some lessons for our own time, looking back 80 years.
0: Well, what worries me, Ash, is that this could all happen again.
1: Yeah.
0: And that really worries me. I don't think we learn those lessons, you know. And, the Treaty of Versailles was an absolute disaster. And I really think, regardless of the rights and wrongs of it, I think, well, for whatever, it was actually as a result of the judgments of the Treaty of Versailles that really triggered World War II. And Hitler was hell-bent on getting Paris, which he ended up getting. I think humanity has just not learnt its lesson, and it's going to be rinse and repeat, probably for all end time, you know.
1: We did a bit better after World War II, didn't we? There was no Treaty of Versailles-style punishment. There was,
0: no.
1: Let's rebuild you, let's have a Marshall Plan, let's pour all this money into Europe, let's integrate you into a fairer rules-based order. So we learn sometimes, but we're very reliable. We're very incitable humans with our aggression, so we have to be careful with our darkest instincts, and those two wars just highlight how dark we can behave.
0: Well, we get very angry, and I think we step back, and I think, yes, had there been some degree of probably reparation back to Germany after World War One, maybe with some degree of not empathy per se, but some degree of support, knowing that the majority of the German citizens were fine, you know, we're good people. But I think, as you say, we learned our lesson after World War II, and we basically, you know, helped to rebuild Europe.
1: Tracy has called in from Mooney Ponds. Hello, Tracy.
2: Oh, hi, Ash. Lots of themes coming through your discussion. You
0: Tracy, good morning. Peter here.
2: Hi.
0: How are you?
2: Good. My great-grandfather, I'm glad you pronounced it for me. It's just Ypres, is it? Yeah?
0: Ypres.
2: Ypres. Yeah, yeah.
0: And for the first 10 years I was calling Wipers, or
2: no,
0: what the Belgians often call it, Wipers.
2: So, yeah, no, there's lots of themes. And I think for me, and what you were just saying, Ash, about, you know, history, and we do learn from history. We learn that we don't learn anything from history, that we repeat history, and that these themes come up time and time again, that war is an adventure. War is a show of strength. War is good because, you know, might is right, you know, and all our values, you know, and we rah, rah, rah, and propaganda, and off we go to war, yeah? But the stories that are told in the trenches are horrendous. Mm. war is not good. Not one of those men would have come back saying war is good.
1: No.
2: And in the First World War, wasn't it, when you were talking about the marches going around, you know, the countryside, whole families died in that war. Every single brother of large families died in that war. And they changed the rules, didn't they, that they wouldn't fight in the same battalions in the Second World War. The stories that are not said would prevent war. And even if you think about, like, Ataturk's speech that is said every bloody Anzac Day, he never actually said those words.
0: That's right.
1: That you're the sons of your children are our children now. Those are the words you're talking about, Tracy.
2: Exactly, yeah. Exactly. That those words were fabricated, I think, what, 20 years after the war, maybe right. 15 years, as a, you know, a commemorative statement that was never written by him and never said by him.
1: This feels like a big picture conversation, because one of the motivations for war must have been at that time, World War One especially, empire, land, resources, territory. And so when countries desire more resources, when they have to permanently grow and expand, war seems to be an outcome of that. It's a method to acquire resources. It's never sold that way. It's always sold as weapons of mass destruction, fighting the good fight. But that battle for resources, endless growth on a finite planet, that can lead to constant conflict. So we have to watch our culture as well when it comes to what the motivations are for war.
2: Exactly. Look at Afghanistan. You know, yes. We had the soldier on just the other day talking about, you know, his experience in Afghanistan and how that was a good thing. Yeah. Well, it's not.
1: Tracy, thank you for calling us today.
0: Tracy, thanks
2: so much. Thank you very much, both of you. Wonderful.
0: No, thank you. May we just briefly mention, for those listeners in other states, I'm currently in the studios of ABC Brisbane with Ashwin Sekhar, and I'm actually up here to actually speak at the Anzac Square Memorial Galleries, which are in Ann Street, I think it is, in Brisbane. And on Sunday morning, there's actually a free author talk, that is me, at 10:30 on Sunday morning. And so far, we've got 39 registrations. I'd love through the show to actually hit to 50. It's free. You will need to go to the Anzac Square Gallery's website to register for your free tickets. And we'd certainly welcome those listeners who might be able to join us in Brisbane on Sunday.
1: Sounds good. It's been a fascinating conversation for me. Pete, thanks for coming in.
0: Absolute pleasure, Ashwin, and see you next time.
1: See you again. That is Pete Gross there, the author of this book. And it's Yvonne's, what's the full title of the book?
0: Yvonne's Great Adventure.
1: Yvonne's Great Adventure.
0: And just as an aside, for those who would like to actually pick up a copy, it's available online through the Australian War Memorial, the State Library of Queensland, the Queensland Museum, and also in New South Wales. Okay. So it's all, and most council libraries stock that as well.
1: Thank you, Pete.
0: Thank you.
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1: Very soon, we are about to talk about making music where you shouldn't make music, such as 1980s Iran. The Ayatollahs, the Islamic regime in Iran, has come on with quite a strict culture when it comes to music and sensory pleasure. And so music had a hard time. But there were some musicians there that were listening to Western bands in secret, that were passing around tapes in secret, and maybe making some music of their own. So I'd love to tell you the story of music in Iran in the 1980s, coming up very soon. Before we get there, though, there's a story of native animals coming back from extinction, from the brink of extinction, and being introduced to our landscape. So we'll talk about that and then cross over for an update on music in Iran from the 80s. Stick around for all of that coming up very soon, after Steely Dan, in fact. Ricky, don't lose that number.

0: That is Ricky, Don't Lose That Number by Steely Dan. Okay, a quick update on that book, because some of you have asked about it. The author is Peter Grosse, so P-E-T-E-R-G-R-O-S-E, Peter Grosse, and the book is Yvonne's Great Adventure. So that's Y-V-O-N, Yvonne's Great Adventure. So that is the book. Fascinating tale. It's a children's book, really, so it's quite simply written, but some enduring themes in there. So thanks for joining that conversation. Now, we will move on from that other story of just having some tech issues with that package. I'd love to have taken you to Wild Animals. But what that means is we can have this musical conversation that I've been talking about earlier, a little bit earlier, and that is the music of Iran. 1980s, what is it like to make music in that country? Can imagine it would have been difficult in some ways. So to have that conversation, I'll bring in your guests right after this.
1: Who knew that the school run could be so funny?
2: I'm Maureen McGillicuddy.
3: And I'm Edith Vale.
2: And we host another cover.
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1: Or that brushing your teeth before bed could be so gripping.
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0: I always thought it would be good to find out about music that is made in places where you're not supposed to make it. Maybe during the Soviet era, there was restrictions on certain kinds of music, North Korea. So we're talking about Iran now, and I'm joined by two guests, Sivash Duska and Greta Kelly. Hello to you both.
8: Good morning, Ashwin.
0: Now, I'm just making sure we've got the correct mics for you. Why don't you go... Now, yeah, check, check. Okay, you go on there, guess three, and we'll get you, Sivash, on that one, sorry.
8: On this one?
0: Yes, sorry. Just, we'll get our tech, so we just have rushed you in here because of the tech difficulties. Now you're both correctly on board. Okay, you can put that mic sock on as well, if you like. Okay, now we're ready. So let me, while you're doing that, live radio, tell you about the story that we'd like to talk about. So, Sivash.
8: Yes.
0: Tell us about your experience of growing up in Iran in the 1980s?
8: Oh, it was a very rough time. Iran has been really rough since the 1979 revolution. But those few years after the Islamic, mob consolidated power, so probably around 81 onwards, it became incredibly difficult. They went after a lot of their opponents that till a couple of years earlier were their partners in revolution. So anybody who from the left side of the politics in particular, who participated in the revolution and sided with the Islamic mob against the Shah, were probably some of the most prosecuted. And so they went systemically after academics and intellectuals. Some of it was official, the killings in terms of executions, and some of it was done through hired thugs in the streets.
0: I can imagine artists are frequently on the left, so they would have been a big part of that left community that would have been pursued.
8: Totally. Artists from all arts form, many had to leave Iran, many were killed, and the rest went underground.
0: Yeah. Before this happened, before the revolution, what was Iran like? Maybe Tehran, I'm sure the villages are different to Tehran. What was the music scene like, the culture? Tell us about Iran in the 60s.
8: It was a very happy place. And so from village to city, it was music played a huge role. Traditionally, music has played a huge role in Iran. We love poetry, so music always accompanied poetry. There was all manners of music, from traditional music that we've always had to mystical music that was spiritual. And then there was obviously pop and rock that had entered it from West, and
0: yes,
8: it was embraced, and some amazing music that was coming in the 60s from Iran that now they're getting published in the West because, yeah, of some of the psychedelic music from Iran, which are people like Kurosh Yagmai, amazing music.
0: Well, it has such a rich history of poetry and art, so it there's a rich wellspring for Persian performers to draw on. But maybe we'll start with the Western influences that you were listening to in the 1980s. You told me before you quite enjoyed Pink Floyd. Can you tell us about the Pink Floyd connection?
8: Sure. Pink Floyd's quite huge in Iran. It was, two things. One was musically was very different to all the other music that we had come across. And the storytelling struck a right chord with us. And then the content of the stories, which we related to very strongly. So things like, you know, the wall, the education, all yes. of those sort of things. It was, wow, these people seem to have lived here or know exactly what we're going through. So we related very strongly to it. And
0: I've just got a sample of Pink Floyd, and you can keep telling us the story of them just to get us in the mood. We're in Iran in the 1980s. This is what is taking their fancy for some people.

0: types of this kind of music.
1: Yeah. And as I said, the things, I mean, we related a lot to what was said. And Roger Waters, he lost his father in the Second World War. And a lot of the songs does have reference to that. And for us, we were during Iran-Iraq war as well at the same time, and we're losing a lot of friends. And so that was another reference point why it connected us to Pink Floyd.
0: You had some connections, some family member of yours, you were saying, a friend was in the IRGC, the Iranian Revolutionary Guard Corps, who were responsible for moral policing in the country. Can you tell us about the connection there?
1: It wasn't a family member. It's probably my closest friend, Farzad. He lived in our street. We grew up together. And then after the revolution, there were six brothers, five of them. He was the youngest. The older five all became really hardliners, and they controlled the Basij and Revolutionary Guards in our suburb. And so the way they controlled Iran was, or they still do, is through mosques. So every suburb has a mosque. Every mosque controls that suburb. So it's very decentralized, hence how they maintain control.
0: When you say control, what were they doing to the ordinary population?
1: So if you imagine the suburb that you grew up with and some of your friends suddenly, like only, you know, there's 500 of you, but there's 20 of them who have become hardliners, they know exactly all the families. So they know exactly who are the left-wingers, who are the opponents, and they're armed. So those 20 people are armed, and their whole thing is just control that suburb. Don't worry about anything else. So in that way, it's the control is very decentralized and very closely monitored. So these five brothers were amongst those people, and one of their jobs is that there's checkpoints every night. They set up checkpoints and in the suburbs, so any way in and out of the suburb is controlled. And they randomly search the cars, and they look for anything that it's against the revolution. Then one of the things that at the time was they were looking for was music. So if the, your car had a tape player, they would basically pull it out. And if you had tapes, they would confiscate the tapes. If it took their fancy sometimes for fun, they put it under your tires and got you to go back and forth crushing it. So it was get your feeling of what should happen to music. And then other times when they were being kind, they would say that come back like in a few days to the mosque and get your tapes back. And when you went back, they had recorded Quran over your tapes. So, and for us at, back then, music was very rare. There was no music coming in. It was all smuggled. So it was very precious commodity. So then having it Quran recorded over it was quite heartbreaking.
0: Were people too scared then to listen to music, or did they sneakily do it?
1: Oh, people were scared. It was quite a big threat. And so, but for us, I mean, one of the biggest things for me was that that friend that I mentioned, his brothers would confiscate people's tapes and take it to their place and then record Quran over it. So he always, this friend of mine, had access to a couple of boxes of tapes in their garage. And he randomly would pick up a handful of them and bring it to my place, and we will just listen to these tapes. And we had no idea what they are, and we listened. We found so much music that we had, like a lot of it, we fell in love with. Yeah. We had no idea what it was till years later. I come to Australia and I hear someone say, "I remember this song."
0: Were you listening very quietly? Did you have a secret room to listen to?
1: Totally, yeah. Music is like, it's almost like soundproof rooms inside the house. Everything is very hidden.
0: I'm wondering if one of the bands you discovered during that was this German band, Eloy.
1: Yeah, again, quite a while. It did later on in Iran, we found out that they were called Eloy. And it was a German band which sounded somewhat similar to Pink Floyd, but a little bit different. It was, and we listened to it for many years, and then eventually we found they're called Eloy.
0: Let us take in a sample of Eloy.
2: Which have existed since thousands of years.

0: it's beautiful, and it is Pink Floyd-esque. It's storytelling, isn't it? Which, like you were saying, really appeal to that Chamonix Iranian talent for telling a good story.
1: It is, and a little bit more than Pink Floyd, they articulated mythology or incorporated mythology, and that's what also attracted us and what influences me even to today in terms of the music I make and stuff in terms of how to integrate mythology into it.
0: Now, Greta, you've been listening to this story. You were not there in the 80s in Iran. You arrived later. What were your impressions of the Iranian music scene or lack of when you arrived?
2: Well, it was very hard to find music in the streets or in public. I'd wander into a music instrument shop, play some music, and they wouldn't join in like they would in other Middle Eastern countries. And I had the opportunity to go to one concert while I was there, you know, for three visits. And I heard a woman warming up in the background, a vocalist. And I was like, this is going to be interesting. She is a vocalist and I knew that she wouldn't be able to sing solo. And sure enough, when she took her turn to sing her beautiful solo, the guy sitting next to her on stage was lip syncing along with her, just mouthing the words so as to appear as if she wasn't singing solo. She was singing solo, and the moral police officer who was in the hall, we had tea with him afterwards because we were with a very famous musician teacher and he wanted to have tea with him. And he perfectly enjoyed the concert, but he sort of took a blind eye to this solo woman singing, which is forbidden in Iran.
0: So it's still forbidden. Are you noticing any changes? You're not there anymore, but what sort of changes are you hearing about in the country?
1: They have opened up to music. So it's two reasons. One is they've been forced to it because people have resisted giving up music and they really couldn't control it. And also they loosened it a little bit. It's like a valve on a pressure cooker. So they still can govern or, you know, have power. And so they give these kinds of supposed freedoms to people to do something. But to perform in Iran today, you still have to have some connection and have some allegiance to the government. I got many friends, musicians, and they still, in a way, in hiding, they don't perform live because they wouldn't be able to get the permission from the moral police that Greta was talking about. Moral police has to stamp approval on any music you release or any concert. And most of the people, like I'm saying, my friends and stuff, who refuse to pledge allegiance to the government are not given that permission.
0: Greta, you said the moral police were quite friendly in some ways. Can you tell us about your conversation with them?
2: Oh, I was just observing their kind of lack of culture. They mentioned their favourite piece of the night was a piano piece. And that's, for me, it was a traditional Iranian music concert. And the piano isn't capable of playing traditional Persian music because it doesn't have the microtones. And so, yeah, by sort of mentioning this was his favourite moment of the concert, for me was, yeah, just him showing how really he didn't have a clue about Iranian music.
0: How has the music, though, that you have heard from that region rubbed off on you? How has Iran changed you?
2: Oh, I guess I have been really influenced by the sort of tenderness and emotion and the emotional feel of the playing. So I play Persian violin and I can, hopefully it's rubbed off on me that I can express emotion a bit more. I'm feeling the music a lot more because, it's just got this incredible nuances and little subtleties. You don't just play one note, you slide around on it and you do lots of vibrato and you start soft and you get louder and it's just heaps of feeling in the music.
0: I suppose when you have microtones, it's a bit like a bird sound. Birds have microtones, we have microtones. There's something quite human about the microtone and it's much less about the performance, even though Western music without the microtones is beautiful. This is beautiful, but you have to lean in and really concentrate on how you bend and

0: it's what it is, and hopefully in not too distant future we get to go back again.
1: Yeah. What's something you can tell us that isn't quite here in the culture that you really loved back home?
0: Daily poetry for me is a big thing. It's poetry, an integrated part of life, and one of the things that I really enjoyed in random. So rhyming is big. It's always been. So as we talk to people, like, you know, you go to a shopkeeper and you're getting grocery and you say something about the oranges seem a bit dry, and they come with a verse about how it's might not be good for you because it's dry, but it makes me money.
1: Yeah, okay.
0: Like, you know, something funny, and then if you're witty, then you're supposed to respond back and saying, yeah, well, it makes you money, but it's not good for my children or something. And so exchanges are poetic, and so that's, and it's everywhere, everyday life. So it's, yeah, I miss that a lot.
1: Where does that come from, that cultural trait?
0: I think it, the root goes back to oral storytelling that was through rhyme, and I think it's before we got into actually documenting stuff in writing. We were passing on from generations epics and stories about the past and about our culture and history through poetry, and I think rather than just straight storytelling, and I think because poetry has a way of helping your brain memorize things, so it was an easier way to pass on, so we still use that.
1: I want to give people a sound of Farsi, one of the languages of Iran, and this is, tell us about this work, Pishbala. We'll play a sample of it.
0: Sure, Pishbala. I've written a few hip-hop songs, and that was because, there was something that I found very compatible with my interest in mystical music and poetry in Iran, and that was the repetitiveness of music and the way it was structured in Western hip-hop. And so I got into hip-hop in the 90s, and then I wrote this song, Pishbala, Pishbala, Tarafain. Poem means forward, sides, up and down, and it was a routine that we were asked to do in school in terms of trying to get us to exercise. So it was about, and same sort of instruction was played in factories, so it was the government trying to get you exercise, but also it was like the big brother telling you what to do. So suddenly, like, you know, at 8 o'clock, all the nation suddenly puts their hands forward to a radio sort of, like, you know, thing. So it's, if you can imagine, it's like North Korea or something, like, you know, people doing that. And so this, the chorus in the song is says Pishbala, the Tarafain poem, and then the rest of it's talking about life in the 80s in Iran.

0: So people might be used to hearing Farsi in poetry and traditional music and the poems of Rumi or something like that. This is a protest subversive form of Farsi, but it's time for the rest of us to catch up, that those languages are not dusty and old.
1: No, it's very much up to date. And when I started doing hip-hop rap, I got introduced to hip-hop in Australia. I didn't know hip-hop when I was in Iran, and when I came here, I became very interested in it. And I was starting playing music with friends back in the early 90s, and I started incorporating. So I was just randomly, because it was all improvised music, I would just start basically rapping in Persian, stories that I remembered. And then years later, I was thinking, wow, that was quite early in terms of Persian hip-hop, because hip-hop came to Iran quite late. But it's flourished incredibly in the last probably 5-10 years, and now it's huge. And things that happened in the West in the, I guess, 90s and stuff is now happening in every street corner. They have street battles, and because we have that history of poetry that I mentioned earlier, so there's just so many artists, so many people, so it's just, yeah, has flooded Iran.
0: Wonderful subculture that many of us don't get to hear about if we just watch mainstream media. If you've just joined this conversation,

0: incident. You're hearing from Siavash Dulska and Greta Kelly talking about Siavash's experiences in Iran growing up there in the 80s in particular, where music had a very hard time. Robin has given us a call from Yorkshire in the UK. Hello, Robin.
1: Hello, Ashwin, and hello to your guests. I, full disclosure, I worked at the BBC World Service on the news side between 2003 and 2004 and got to experience much more of the arts and culture output, which BBC World Service still does. And certainly I was exposed to Iranian and Persian music because, you know, let's face it, it's been a very important site in history. They are Shias, where the rest of the area is Sunni, a majority is Sunni. So it's almost like they're an unusual country. And one thing I will say is, it's interesting what you were just saying, your guests were saying about the rap battles coming in 30 years after. It's almost like they want to see what the rest of the world does with it before they let it try it out. Because I just think, God forbid, anyone who actually did a bit of graffiti in Iran, I think they would be put on public show for about 15 years.
0: What do you think, Siavash? It must have been... Rap had a hard time establishing in Iran because of the government's approach, didn't it?
2: Yeah, I don't think it was so much that people were waiting to see what it does in the West and then sort of safely adopting it. It was more that they didn't have access to it. So when the access is there, they're very much onto the time. So as I said, like in the 70s, we had artists like Kuroshi Avmai who were playing psychedelic music at the same time that West was playing, and they were doing it some of the time much better. So people now are discovering those things. It was only that hip-hop people didn't have access. So in Iran, as I said, it was totally banned. So in the 80s, 90s, like, you know, people didn't get to, but with the events of, like, you know, satellite TV and stuff, more and more music started finding its way in, and so people started embracing it.
0: Robin, with your BBC World Service, you have access to the world in a really comprehensive way, even more so than we have in Australia. Have you been able to taste the world because of that channel?
1: I was very fortunate, Ashwin. I came to your country age 18. I fell in love with it. I've been back 9 times. I'll be back 10 in the next couple of months if I get the money to come. But I've been to every continent on the planet bar Antarctica because it fascinates me. And one thing is, you know, some countries like to control stuff coming in, especially outside media. But songs are used traditionally to protest, to make fun, to be happy, to fall in love. And very little is done to hurt. And I think what people need to understand is the arts are there to entertain in the world. They're not there to make you feel depressed. It's be there to make you smile and laugh and say to your friends, I like that tune. It goes like this.
0: We do need the lightness of arts, Robin. Thanks for joining us today.
1: Take care. Bye-bye.
0: Siavash, lightness of arts, Greta as well. We've got 5 minutes to the news. I'd love to get your impressions of where you're going next with this journey you've been on into Persian music.
3: Well, we've got a concert coming up in the Banshees Bar in Ipswich on the 17th of October. The show we've got lined up for that is a fair bit of hip-hop and some instrumental electronic tracks. We're taking a break from Rhyme and Reason, which is the show that we're touring next year when we launch our album, which has got more mystical poetry and is a little bit more traditional. Siavash is going to be wrapping a few of these numbers. And what else we got? Something very special that Siavash has got coming up.
2: I've written a play which is called Running with Wild Horses. We've been very fortunate for BMAC and Metro Arts to give us residency this year to develop the show. Yeah. And so last week we actually spent the first week with 10 other artists and we're starting developing the show. And in December we'll go in the studios and the theater again, hopefully to get it to the audiences next year. But it's basically does... tell parts of the story of living in Iran in the 80s, and it is kind of a musical, so I've delivered in spoken words, poetry and rap, along with music that Greta, me and some of the other friends are writing for it.
0: How has Australia rubbed off on you? It gave you hip-hop, for instance. How does this country affected you?
2: Australia has been great to me from when I arrived, and in every way it's been a place of dream in terms of opportunities in every way. So I can't be happier. I didn't know when I left Iran, I hadn't planned to come to Australia. I hardly knew where Australia was. I was trying to get to Canada or Europe, but I ended up here, and I can't be happier about being here.
0: You've been listening to Siavash Dulska and Greta Kelly. Thank you to you both for coming in.
2: Thank you, Ashwin.
0: And this is ABC Radio Overnights. We'll take some Delamitri to the news.

0: That is Delamitri Roll to me. On the other side of the news, unfortunately, we don't have finance today. There's just been a dropout in finance. But I will take you to some wonderful festivals around the place, the Gold Coast especially. There's some dancing jellyfish. Stick around. That's all the teas you get. Stick around here on ABC Radio Overnights, and I'll be back with you after the news.
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5: ABC News with Glenn Lauder. The parents of Australian brothers Callum and Jake Robinson, who were killed in Mexico along with their American friend in 2024, will be in court as the judge hands down his verdict for the three accused later this morning. Here's North America correspondent Cayman Gock.
6: That is something that can bring some level of closure after what has been an awful 2.5 years for them. We also heard closing arguments today, both from the prosecution and the defence. The prosecution outlined that while this appeared to be a robbery gone wrong, there was enough time for these men to know what they were doing and that they chose violence. While the defence argued there isn't enough evidence to prove that these three men are the killers, and they questioned the timeline of events and also the credibility of some key witnesses.
5: Small businesses don't believe the Treasurer's move to delay a tax office ban on credit card payments for tax bills goes far enough. The Australian Tax Office had announced it would stop accepting credit card payments for tax bills from December in response to the Reserve Bank's ban on surcharges. But backlash has seen the government force the ATO to delay the ban until the end of the financial year. Chair of the Council of Small Business Organisations of Australia, Matthew Addison, says the government needs to go further.
7: Is this a 180? I'm hoping it is a 180. I'd love to think it was a permanent 180, because we've got a government saying to small business, you have to absorb the cost, but we at government aren't prepared to, so no more credit cards. It just doesn't feel right.
5: Analysts will be watching the next moves of AI data centre startup Firmus closely after axing plans to float on the Australian Stock Exchange. The AI data centre operator had been aiming to raise $44 billion, which would have marked one of the biggest debuts the history of the Australian market had seen. Chief Investment Officer at the Motley Fool, Scott Phillips, says it appears Firmus will now try its luck on the American tech-heavy market, the NASDAQ.
8: The money in the likes of the big AI players is already in the trillion-dollar valuations. It's entirely possible American investors look at Firmus with only those two data centres, with only seven in the planning, and say, this could become the next whatever, insert company here. And they may well see that because of the relative size, there is simply more upside opportunity, albeit much riskier, than investing in some of the big guys.
5: The European Union's Trade Commissioner says that the EU and China have reached an agreement to halve Chinese exports of hybrid cars to the bloc. With the story, here's the BBC's Joanna Keane.
9: There's huge anxiety in Europe about a car market which has been severely dented by China and a growing trade deficit with Beijing that amounts to more than $1 billion a day. So it's not surprising that Europe's main car manufacturing group was quick to welcome the announcement as a positive first step in easing trade tensions. Maroš Šeštović also said they'd reach what he called a shared understanding to improve EU access to China's market and further ease licensing of rare earth exports. He said the engagement had been genuine and further talks would take place in January.
5: The US and Israeli governments have blasted the Nobel Peace Committee after awarding its prize to the South African judge Navi Pillay. Here's Tim Wharton.
10: The Nobel Peace Committee says Navi Pillay has been awarded the Peace Prize for her efforts to promote peace and international law and holding states and national leaders accountable. The 85-year-old's legal work included defending South African anti-apartheid leader Nelson Mandela, who later became the country's first black head of state. She also chaired the United Nations Commission of Inquiry that concluded last year that Israel had committed genocide in Gaza, a report Israel called scandalous. US President Donald Trump's administration has now imposed sanctions on the International Criminal Court hours after Ms. Pillay won the Nobel Peace Prize, putting Washington on a diplomatic collision course with other allies. The United States and Israel are not members, but 125 countries, including Australia, have signed the court's foundational treaty.
5: Updating sports news now, and in cricket, Australia's reached stumps on day one of the first test against South Africa at 6 for 187 after bad light prematurely ended play in Durban. Matt Renshaw will resume unbeaten on 46. Pat Cummins is alongside him on 33, with the pair in the midst of a 63-run partnership. The duo had been forced to rebuild Australia's innings after South African pace bowler Heinrich Norkia removed Alex Carey and Bo Webster in the space of three balls. Playing his first test match in almost 10 years, opener Nick Maddison was dismissed for a 33-ball duck. The three-test series is the first that Australia has played in South Africa since Sandpapergate back in 2018. And Max Verstappen will start from pole in the sprint race at the Singapore Grand Prix weekend. He's posted the quickest time ahead of George Russell and Charles Leclerc, with Australia's Oscar Piastri in fourth. That's ABC News.
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0: I have had a request for what that Farsi rap music was. So the song is called Pish Bala, P-I-S-H-B-A-L-L-A. So if you look them up, that should be fine. The band that Greta and Siavash are part of is called Zem Zeme. So Z-E-M-Z-E-M-E-H. Pish Bala. For some Farsi rap. We don't do a lot of Farsi rap on the program, so I'm glad we got to taste it. And I thought it would be good to just explore music that was suppressed in different parts of the world. What did people do when their music was forbidden? John of Coburg says, I love that title, John of Coburg. It sounds royal. If you're interested in forbidden music, you should cover Russian bone music, okay, where Western records were smuggled into the communist USSR as tracks pressed into real x-rays, led to underground rock and highly political music in Russia, Poland and Czechoslovakia. Fascinating. John, that is exactly the kind of thing I was looking for. So thank you for that tip. We will look into the Soviet Union, to North Korea as well. Plenty more to look into. Here on ABC Radio Overnights, we're having some fun with some Farsi rap. We'll take you for a wrap of the festivals in just a moment. One in particular that's going to kick us off on the Gold Coast, the Bleach Festival. You might think the Gold Coast is just theme parks and beaches. It's a lot more. So let's see if we can transform our idea about what the Gold Coast has to offer in just a moment. That's the plan. I've had a festival without notice. Text message, Mace again. Oh, here, hang on. Here's the first text. Mace here. Just thought I'd let you know the Floreu Festival, F-L-E-U-R-I-E-U, folk festival in Wollonga, South Australia, is on this weekend. It's a lovely festival with good music and good feel. That is what we're about here on the program, good feel. So let us explore some of the good feel that is available around the country after this.

0: That is perfect with fairground attraction. Now, the Gold Coast is not just fairground attraction and sand and Trevor from Surfers Paradise. That's all good stuff, but there is even more there that it has to offer. There's something called the Bleach Festival, which is bringing some arts and culture and even jellyfish along for the ride. To find out more, I spoke to Felix Preval, who is the artistic director of the Gold Coast Beach Festival, and he explained exactly what the whole caper, I was looking for a word other than caper, what the whole festival is about.
1: So this is the 15th annual Bleach Festival. It is the Gold Coast's signature contemporary arts and performance festival. And yeah, we're excited this year is totally different. We've consolidated the whole festival at the Hotter Precinct. That's the home of the Arts and Bundle and Surfers Paradise. And yeah, it's 11 days of psychedelic, coastal, spring awakening, theatre, dance, live music, and massive community engagement. We're very excited.
0: I like that, because psychedelic, you think inland, you think bushland, coastal is beach and sun and good times on the sea. Tell us about some of this mixture of psychedelic and coast. It's such an interesting place for that kind of variety.
1: Yeah, that's right. Well, the Hotter Precinct has a beautiful lake and is bordered by the Narang River. So we're really like feeling the water every day. It's right there. Tonight we had an incredible night with Tijuana Cartel performing on our live music stage down on the arm of the lake underneath this phenomenal neon psychedelic installation work beacon by Everybody Now and Morag Myerscough. It was an incredible dance party under the stars and under this phenomenal neon work. And I guess that for me really encapsulates what we were going for. But we also had an incredible local theatre work on tonight, Awake, a beautiful contemporary dance work, Cuddle, hilarious. And yeah, it's just been like 11 nonstop days from midday to late in the evening down in the Hotter Precinct for Bleach.
0: And a couple of days left to go. What's on for people to watch?
1: Yeah, that's right. We've got two more days. We've got a massive celebration of Brazilian music, Sounds of Brazil, headlined by Maria Gadu, who is the Annie DeFranco of Brazil, if that's a reference that, like, jazzes for you. She's super cool, super queer, super beautiful. We've also got The Farm, a local dance theatre company, presenting their brand-new show, No One Gets Out of Here Alive, which is an insane, phenomenal, large-scale dance theatre production. It's so exciting to be able to bring work of this scale from a local company to audiences on the Gold Coast.
0: Tell me about the audiences. Is it a lot of Gold Coast locals, or have people travelled to watch this?
1: It's a real mix. It's a real mix. You know, people will travel to the Gold Coast for the thing that, like, presses their button. Certainly tonight we had people from, you know, Northern Rivers, the Sunshine Coast, and tomorrow we anticipate audiences specifically for this Brazilian act from further afield, because it is the only where in the country that you can see this headline act for free on a lake, on a river, underneath a neon psychedelic installation.
0: Yeah, you've really leaned into the atmosphere of the Gold Coast, but you haven't stuck to the cliches of sun and surf. You've really mixed it up as well. Is there something about you artistically that you wanted to bring to this festival?
1: Yeah, look, I think, you know, I really feel like this year's program has a whole lot of my personal flavour to it. And it's just been really satisfying and exhilarating to see the Gold Coast respond so well to the program, to take a risk, to step in, to experience something new, and to come out buzzing on the other side.
0: What's it like for a festival director to walk around 11 days of a festival? What are you watching out for? Are there things to troubleshoot? Can you take us a bit behind the scenes as much as you can reveal? What's it like?
1: Look, there is a lot of troubleshooting on the ground, that is for sure. And am I a nervous wreck? Yes, I am. Yeah. But tonight I am a very happy artistic director, and I really love the Gold Coast for coming out and taking part in this year's Bleach Festival. There's two more days to go. On Sunday, we end with a massive free show on the lake at the back of Hotter. It will be an aerial ballet on jet ski and jetpack to a live psychedelic rock band with 100 giant jellyfish puppets.
0: Okay.
1: It's called High Tide. We've produced it with Everybody Now, a local company. It's going to be absolutely phenomenal. There are volunteers galore, and if I need to say it again, jetpacks. Good morning, Gold Coast. Get excited for Sunday. Put it in your calendar.
0: Jetpacks, you had me a jellyfish.
1: Look, a psychedelic smack of jellyfish, it rolls off the tongue, and that is the correct collective noun for jellyfish.
0: It is so fun. I was wondering, is the Gold Coast changing? We know about the theme parks, we know about Surfers Paradise. For someone who hasn't been to the Gold Coast maybe in a few years, tell us about the place. Is it changing?
1: I think the Gold Coast is changing. It's a really exciting time. Obviously, a big movement of people post-COVID. There's a housing crisis, but we're doubling down by just making half the festival free and really inviting people into the Hotter Precinct. So much of the festival's free. There's really something for everyone if you're willing to give yourself to the spirit of art.
0: What are the details if someone would like to check out a website or some socials to book a ticket or know what to watch?
1: I mean, if you jump onto hotter.com.au or if you just Google search Bleach Festival, you'll find your way to that program. But I would just say, come down, come early, stay late, make a whole day of it. We've got programming from midday until late at night, so you can really just fill a whole day with that festival experience, and you will definitely walk away change.
0: And even though we're pronouncing it Hotter, because that's the fun way to do it, it's spelt H-O-T-A, isn't it?
1: Yes. There's no double T, but, I mean, Hotter is just, it's so particular.
0: It is. It's very traditional. All right, Felix, thanks for your time today.
1: Thank you so much. We look forward to seeing you down at Hotter this weekend. It all ends on Sunday, so get there.
0: That is Felix Preval, who's the artistic director there of the Gold Coast Bleach Festival. I've had a text message saying, been working at Bleach for the last 3 weeks. Watch thousands of people leave with a smile. It's priceless. Well, Felix has the energy, doesn't it, as well? So I can imagine he would put on a fun festival for sure. But it's not all about dancing jellyfish this morning. There's other things happening around the country. In fact, next weekend, there'll be stories happening at the Yorta Yorta Riverland on the banks of the Murray River in these twin towns of Echuca and Moama. This is the border of Victoria and New South Wales. So, the inaugural Moama Festival of Stories promises to bring together writers, musicians, artists, and stories from around the country. One of those storytellers is Terry Cowley, who's an senior associate editor of the R.M. Williams Outback magazine. So Terry will be part of this journalism forum at the festival on why regional journalism still matters, and joins you now. Hello, Terry.
2: Hello, Ash. How are you?
0: I'm good. This sounds like an interesting forum. Regional journalism as well. It's hard, isn't it, to keep the profession alive in the bush. The money's hard to make a living as a regional journalist, especially the newspapers, the radio stations. What are some key ideas you'd like to get across there?
2: Look, I mean, we have seen news deserts really spring up around the country, areas of the country that aren't covered at all by hardly any media. And, I mean, we all know storytelling is so important. I mean, facts tell us about what happened. Stories tell us about how we feel. You know, stories connect us. So stories are vitally important. Do you know that 35% of surviving regional newsrooms operate with fewer than 2 staff members and about 16% run entirely on volunteer labour? I mean, there have been some federal government programs to address this, to sort of prop up regional media. But it's a bit of a tough game out there, Ash.
0: I can imagine it's not fun. If you're this advertising salesperson, that's a different personality to the presenter. The two different jobs, but everyone has to do everything out there in the bush.
2: Well, that's really just a comment on the bush generally, isn't it? Everyone has to muck in and do what they can to make to make communities work, and that is especially true the further you get away from the big cities.
0: Yeah, you do develop some good initiative and independence out there. Can you tell us a bit more about the festival and its place in the towns?
2: Yeah, so understanding I'm not one of the organisers, I'm just one of the, you know, the very humble participants. But it's 3 days, 11 locations, 21 events, beginning on the Friday the 16th of October, going through till Sunday the 18th. So that's essentially next weekend. They're trying to cover storytelling in all its forms, Ash. So that could be so many different ways that we tell stories. I mean, obviously the more kind of traditional is like with creative writing. We've got author Jock Sarong coming to do a workshop on that. We've got, you know, storytelling through sketching, storytelling through the media, obviously, storytelling through song, storytelling through weaving, which is obviously a traditional Yorta Yorta practice. You mentioned the Yorta Yorta people earlier. There's many, many ways that we connect and tell stories, but obviously the one I'm most familiar with as a journalist is through, you know, the mediums like what we're using at the moment, radio and podcasting, and of course through the written word, which some people still do like to actually pick up and read, thankfully.
0: It's a hard place for us, isn't it, in radio, because I've heard Spencer Howson, who got mentioned earlier on this program, saying social media is very instantaneous and immediate. If you want to know what happens now, you turn on Facebook. If you want relevance, you often go to your favourite podcast. It's an interesting time to define what radio is about, who is it for, and it might be the same for regional magazines and newspapers. Who is it for? How do you connect with people? Are you finding you're having to fight to think about your job and its place in the audience's mind?
2: Absolutely. I mean, as a journalist, we have seen so many jobs disappear. I mean, I was just having a conversation yesterday about, you know, when I was a young journalist and, you know, papers were massive and they had these, you know, sort of 30 pages of classifieds at the end, you know, which would pay for a lot of it. But that's basically all gone. And of course now, which is one of the panels is actually addressing this, is the advent of AI, which is quietly spinning in the air out there. And, you know, what that is going to do, I mean, every industry is going to be wrestling with what AI is going to do. But are we going to, we're going to be sharing stories from, say, you to me, or are we going to have some artificial, I don't know, story bot telling us who we are? It's a little bit scary, given that a lot of that information certainly coming out through AI now is not entirely reliable.
0: Well, maybe Spencer did point out that friendship and companionship, that's one thing that real humans can do. So maybe that relationship is where the goal might be, finding that connection, real connection with people.
2: I don't know. I mean, have you had a really good chat to an AI? I'm not saying they'll ever replace a real person. Perish the thought. But they've done a pretty good job at making them very human-like, I've got to say.
0: They're very complimentary. They go with you. They don't confront you too harshly.
2: Well, I suppose sometimes we like that, don't we? And that's what it's feeding into.
0: Yeah. Yeah, it understands us quite well. But you're embracing this new life. You've set up a podcast already, which is very new media. Can you tell me about the focus, what you're focusing on, and any difficulties in transitioning into the podcast life?
2: That's a good question. Well, of course, it's called The Outback Podcast, so you won't be surprised to hear that it is about the outback. I mean, nearly 40% of our population lives regionally. You're probably well aware of that. The ABC is, you know, a great champion in regional areas. And so little of our media is focused on that, or certainly in those areas. So we really try and shine a light on rural, the three R's we call it, rural, regional and remote Australia. I'm sure it gets, for the 40% that live in those areas, I'm sure it gets a lot less than that in terms of media coverage. And let's face it, that really is the heartland out there. You know, that's really where a lot of the story of Australia began. And I'm not just talking about, you know, men on horses wearing big hats. I'm talking about Indigenous Australians. You know, those stories are vitally important to who we are and, you know, what we want to learn from our past and actually where we want to go in the future. So And the medium of talking to people like we are now and hearing someone's voice, it adds such an intimacy and such a whole other dimension compared to looking at the printed page. I mean, of course, the printed page is vitally important too, but I'm sure you'd be on board with that, Ash. You know, talking to people, yes. you're getting to, like, you, like if I wrote you an email... Mm-hmm. compared to what we're doing right now, talking, you're getting much more of a sense of me, aren't you?
0: Yeah, I really like the live conversation more than even pre-records or anything. That feels slightly dead. But those stories you mentioned, I have it. We had a conversation about the Kalkadoon people. I think it might have been last week. And their stories were so hidden behind the fact that they were not recorded very well in the colonial records. They were passed down orally. So there must be so many good stories in Australia that were just not written down well in the main records. So you have to be a good digger as a journalist. You have to be very good at digging to finding the fascinating stories that are still out there and slightly hidden.
2: Well, of course, history is, what do they say? History is written by the victors.
0: Yeah.
2: So history is just that person's version. But there is something, as you say, a bit less dead or perhaps truer in those oral histories and those oral histories that aren't edited to somebody's biases. Mm. Like, you know, what you're getting now, folks, is actually me.
0: Unedited, yeah, straight to you, straight to the audience. Now, if people would like to hear you even more live in person, what are the details of this event that you're at?
2: So, there's so many events over the 3 days. I am going to be helping kicking off the story on the Friday. We're doing a panel discussion, storytelling through the media, which is in the Chuka. Actually, that's on the Saturday. The Friday is why regional media matters, joined by a number of colleagues, one of your ABC colleagues from down here, actually, Nick Healy, and a couple of my newspaper colleagues. And on the Saturday, we're actually having an AI expert from Melbourne University, a columnist called Corey Alpert, unpacking the impact of AI on society and democracy, all the big issues. But all the events are detailed at festivalofstories.com.au. As I said, 21 events. And I think the organisers really wanted to launch this inaugural festival and really bring something different to the town. So I really do hope local people, as well as those further afield, can get behind it, because it's pretty much volunteer run. And these people have done a great job pulling this together. And you've got to love... Gotta love country volunteers. It is so much.
0: It makes the whole countryside work. All that volunteering, it's essential for it. What about your profession that you're in now? Someone approached your family member and it was a quiet conversation. It was not being broadcast on radio. And they said, I want to be a rural journalist. What would you say to them?
2: I would say you always have to follow your passion. You know, no, I don't think anyone, or very few people, got into journalism to actually make money. We did it because we wanted to tell stories, because we were probably good at English, and we just sort of loved that whole, you know, curiosity about people. There are a lot less jobs than there used to be, but don't let that put you off. Yeah. You have to follow your passion. Otherwise, you know, you'll be working, you know, in a boring job that you don't love, that you'll probably get sick of in 10 years. I mean, journalism's the only job I've ever done since I was 17, and I'm just not going to tell you how long I've been doing it for, Ash.
0: No, and I think you nailed that 10 years. That is about as much as we can tolerate for something we really don't want to do. So very good advice, Terry. Thanks for joining us today.
2: Thank you so much for having me, Ash, and I hope people can get behind Festival of Stories at Atukamayama next weekend.
0: That's it. Those are the details. Festival of Stories. Look that up if you'd like to head along. That was Terry Cowley there. I'm Ashwin Sekar. This is ABC Radio Overnights. On the other side of the news, we'll check in with Gordon Lynch, who will talk to us about skipping. If you haven't skipped before, let us bring it back into our lives. It's not just for school fundraisers. It's for every day. It's not just for professional boxers. It's for you. Let's figure out how we can skip again, bring some fitness and joy back into our lives. That conversation is coming up after the news.
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0: ABC News with Melanie Scott. An upcoming ban on the use of credit cards to make payments to the Australian Tax Office has been delayed following federal government intervention. Isabella Tolhorst reports.
1: The ATO announced last week it would stop accepting credit card payments for tax bills from December in response to the Reserve Bank's ban on card surcharges. The government has faced significant pressure over the plan, with small businesses reacting furiously. Now Treasurer Jim Chalmers has announced the government would give the ATO extra funds to delay the ban until June 30, allowing more consultation on the changes.
2: We try not to interfere or intervene, whether it's the design of the surcharge ban or the implementation, but we've stepped in here.
1: The Coalition has called for the credit card ban to be scrapped altogether.
0: Concerns have been raised in the US following the decisions to live stream the firing squad execution of a former army psychiatrist. Larry Buttrose with the details.
3: Nadal Malik Hassan is scheduled to become the first person to be executed by a firing squad in the US since the end of World War II. He was convicted of killing 13 unarmed soldiers at Fort Hood in Texas in 2009. Defense Secretary Pete Hegseth has announced details of his execution.
4: Army major betrays his country, radical Islamist, kills a bunch of Americans at Fort Hood. Of course we're going to do it at Fort Hood. We're going to do it on a Thursday. We're going to do it at 1 o'clock, which is when he did it.
3: The execution scheduled for the 3rd of December is raising ethical and legal concerns.
0: A Mexican judge is today expected to hand down his verdict in the high-profile murder trial of the three men accused of killing two Australian surfers and their American friend in 2024. North correspondent Lauren Day reports.
5: Perth brothers Jake and Callum Robinson and their American friend Carter Rode were shot dead during an alleged robbery while on a surfing trip in Baja California more than 2 years ago. The parents of the Australian brothers have asked the court to impose the maximum prison sentence on the three men on trial.

0: Trial if they're found guilty. They've sat through almost every day of the month-long trial in Ensenada and have told the court, our lives will never be the same without them, but our love for them will never fade. Lauren Day, ABC News.
1: Japan's Weather Bureau says the current El Niño phenomenon has strengthened in the past month to the strongest on record. It says there's a 100% chance the conditions will continue into the Northern Hemisphere's winter. The Bureau says the sea surface temperature in the monitoring region was 4 degrees Celsius higher during September, the most since records began in 1949. The Trump administration has imposed sanctions on the International Criminal Court after one of its former judges, Navi Pillay, was awarded the Nobel Peace Prize. The United States and Israel have blasted the decision to award Ms. Pillay the prize after she chaired the United Nations Commission of Inquiry that concluded that Israel has committed genocide in Gaza, a report Israel called scandalous. U.S. Secretary of State Marco Rubio says Washington is banning transactions with the International Criminal Court, which Australia is a member of, cutting off resources and crippling its ability to operate.
2: The United States and the American people are not subject to the jurisdiction of this fake ICC. Either the ICC will end its threats or we will end the ICC. And we expect our allies, many of whom are part of the ICC and that rely on American service members for their defense, to rein in this rogue court.
1: Officials in Greece say two workers have been seriously injured in an explosion at a major oil refinery outside Athens. The workers were hospitalized after the blast at the Mota oil refinery around 60 kilometers west of Athens. The scale of the damage and the cause of the blast are not immediately clear. And one of AFL's biggest signings of the free agency period is complete, with Zach Butters officially joining the Western Bulldogs. Sam Wilkinson has the details.
3: Earlier today, the Western Bulldogs lodged their paperwork to claim Zach Butters as a restricted free agent from Port Adelaide. The Power then confirmed they would not match the 9-year deal. The Bulldogs then wasted no time unveiling the 26-year-old midfielder with a cinematic video welcoming the player who supported them as a boy.
4: He grew up wearing our colours on his back and in his heart.
3: Port Adelaide drafted Butters in 2019 and he went on to play 156 games and win 3 club best and fairest medals. They gain a first round draft pick, currently pick 5, as compensation.
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6: This is that time of the morning where we try to work on our fitness together with Professor Gordon Lynch, who has some advice for you today about skipping. If you haven't skipped in a while, if you haven't felt the breeze through your hair as you wander skipping down the street, or if you just haven't stayed at home with a skipping rope, maybe it's time to bring this exercise back into your life. It's joyful, it's good for cardio. Maybe there's some other benefits as well, but it's not talked about enough. When was the last time you heard the word skipping? Let us bring that conversation back to you. If you'd like to join the conversation as well, you can ask your questions on 0437 774 774. But a skipping explainer waits to you on the other side of the news.
7: Come on.
6: Not the news, the other side of Ronan Keating. Much more fun for now, loving each day here on Overnights.

0: That is Ronan Keating. 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
0: Oh, we've had our first skipping update. Chipper from King Island says, remember hopscotch at school? I do. That was good. Remember Judy Garland in The Wizard of Oz? There's been some great skipping moments in our history, haven't there? But we don't do it as much. We swim, we walk, we run, we cycle. Do you skip? If not, let's get back into it. To explain how best to do it, you are joined by your expert, Professor Gordon Lynch, Director of the Centre for Muscle Research in the Department of Physiology at the University of Melbourne. Hello, Gordon.
2: Hello, Ashwin. I must say, I'm not an expert skipper by any means. I used to do a lot of skipping when I was younger. Not so much, but we had one of our listeners put the question to me last week, and I thought, this is a good topic. Let's see who skips and who doesn't.
0: I like to find out who does skip, but more broadly, it's been embraced by some major sports like Mike Tyson. There was always skipping videos of him in the 80s doing quite aggressive, hardcore skipping. So it obviously works.
2: Oh, look, we often think skipping's good for kids, and it certainly is. But I think as adults, we forget that skipping's one of the best and actually one of the most cost-effective ways to boost your cardiovascular fitness. It burns a lot of energy and it tones the muscles. And you mentioned Mike Tyson. If you watch very skilled boxers, they skip regularly as part of their training. It's just so impressive to see them, the ropes sort of wearing around the body over and under, crisscrossing, and they do the double speed. It's all very impressive. But I want to emphasise you don't have to be at that level of skill to enjoy the health benefits of skipping. And it does produce results very quickly. And I mentioned those benefits for the whole body, but that timing, that rhythm, that speed and so on, it's very good. And it's a weight-bearing activity because you are jumping. But the fact is it's actually maybe a little bit easier on the knees and hips than running, but it's building the strong bones at the same time. So I thought it would be good to just go through how do we get started and how do we make skipping an effective part of our workout.
0: Sounds like a good plan. So take us through the skipping guide today, Gordon.
2: Well, I think we need to sort of say up front, even if you're very active as a person with fitness and so on, people can find skipping rope quite difficult at first because it's about finding that rhythm. But with practice, you can get a good level of skill reasonably quickly. So as always, when we say on this show about recommending different exercises, make sure you get the all clear from your doctor that skipping is actually a suitable exercise for you because it

can cause the heart to beat a lot faster, very quickly. So it's important to start off slowly and increase the speed and the intensity very gradually. But, you know, some may need to have, you know, some help from a personal trainer or an exercise professional to help them with the technique. But it's a it can be a grueling exercise if it's done properly. So you get to that level of skill where the rope is not sort of stopping at your feet, and it's actually you're doing it, you're getting that good rhythm. But it also means because it's that intense, it may not be suitable. So make sure, depending on your health condition, you've got the all clear from your doctor, who's the best person to make that call. But ropes themselves, they come in all different varieties. You know, some are leather and they go very quickly. Others are nylon, that's much the same way. Others are sort of plastic beads, and it really doesn't matter. Just remember that the heavier the rope, it usually turns a lot faster than a lighter rope. So choose one, I think, with handles that allow the rope to turn easily without that sort of friction, and choose a rope that's suitable for your height. And the way that you do that is get the rope, stand in the middle of it, and then lift the both handles up towards your armpits. And it should, if they reach your armpits, that's the sort of right height for you. So make sure you don't want a rope that's too small or one that's too large, because it will get tangled and it won't give you an effective workout. The other important thing, Ash, when you're starting out, and especially when you're using skipping a lot, is to wear a good pair of sport shoes when you're running. So the running shoes. So they provide good support, good cushioning, because you're going to be bouncing around. So you want to make sure you've got the combination of support and cushioning to avoid getting sore feet, because the last thing you want to do is, you know, jump on hard surfaces like concrete, because you know, the jumping up and down may cause you to get sore feet if you might do too much too quickly. So I think a rubberized mat or a carpeted floor, that's going to be something with a bit of a spring in it, just to give you that an easier surface to skip on. And you don't have to jump high for the rope to pass underneath your feet. And when we talk about those boxers and others that skip regularly, it looks as if they're hardly jumping at all because they're just so skilled. And that comes with practice. And the higher you jump, the more intense the activity becomes. So think about that as well. A couple of other things when you're starting out and before each session is to make sure that you warm up properly first. Like all exercises, we do a good warm-up, and especially if we're going to be jumping like this, warm up the calf muscles and the shin muscles, do some sort of ankle rotations and some half knee bends and so on, just to prepare the body and the joints for the activity. If you haven't skipped for a long time, or if you're starting out for that first time, don't overdo it, please, because you've got to make sure and recognise that it's a different type of activity than you used to. It may look simple, but it's a lot more challenging until you get that level of skill over time. And so make sure that you're giving your body a chance to recover between those sessions, because it can be quite grueling. And you can jump on 2 feet, you can land on both feet together. Then as you get better, you can try alternating between 1 foot to the next and so on, keeping the body upright and relaxed, looking ahead at all times. Don't look at the rope. Your arms and your hands should feel relaxed by your side. You should only have that minimal movement of your wrists and forearms as you turn those handles. That comes with practice. Initially, you might feel a little clumsy, but the more you do it, the better you'll get at that. So I think, you know, it can be quite tough, as I say. You'll be huffing and puffing. And so the best way to skip, if you're looking at that from a fitness perspective, is to copy what the boxers do. You know, the boxers fight in rounds lasting 2 or 3 minutes. So they often structure their fitness program with fitness around those sorts of things as well. So they might, you know, skip for a particular part, then rest in between. So skip for 2 minutes or 3 minutes and then have a rest. Now, that becomes quite challenging, of course, and we have to get up the whistle. But you can do the same thing. Skip for a minute, for example, and then rest for a minute. Skip for 2 minutes and then rest for a minute or 2 minutes and so on, and just build up gradually as we always do, and just vary the number of turns per minute. So you can introduce variety, keep it interesting. It's going to be challenging initially, but you need to stick with it. If you don't find a good rhythm initially, you know, just persist. And I say that to myself. It's a sort of a note to self, because I do find skipping quite frustrating, because, you know, some days you have that rhythm, other days you won't.

0: mentioned, you'll find you'll get a very, very fast return on your investment in terms of your cardiovascular fitness, the toning of the muscles, and it's a great kilojoule burning exercise as well. So something to consider. Reintroducing skipping into the fun part of our lives.
1: I think so. Bring it back. If you've just joined this conversation, Professor Gordon Lynch is with you, taking us into the benefits of skipping. We have had a small clarification. Larry the Lambton Lover says, you don't need a rope to skip, Gordon. You just need someone's hand to hold.
0: Oh, isn't that lovely?
1: Lovely message. Someone has just said, oh, there's an adult skipping class in Cleveland. Cleveland Air Magic have an adult skipping class coached by local world champions. So maybe there's adult skipping classes near you. Ooh. Anthony writes, hi, Ashwin, I skip in my dreams. Well, let's bring it back to real life. That is the plan for us today. Bob has given us a call from Greenacre. Hello, Bob.
2: G'day, Ashwin. G'day. I can't believe how completely accurate you are with your skipping. I was a professional boxer for a long time, and I still train kids at the local YMCA, and we always do about four rounds of skipping. We do 3-minute rounds with a minute's break in between.
0: But we got
2: 2 minutes with 1 minute's rest. Probably the best skipper I ever saw was Rocky Gattilari, the Sydney boxer in the late 60s. He fought Lionel Rose. Rocky was a great skipper. It's a good sport. I'd recommend for older people to get a test to see how your bones are going. Sometimes your bones are gone a bit soft and you need to do something about it. We started off with just skipping with our legs by our sides and just up and down. Then you put one leg forward and bring it back and the other leg forward and bring it back. Then you can do some crossovers, a little bit fancy, something that's stops the boredom of skipping sometimes, although skipping is our warm-up exercise usually.
1: Sounds like it develops really good footwork there, Bob, and Gordon as well.
0: Oh, that's a fantastic call, and I really appreciate that, Bob. And yes, I remember back in those days, Rocky Gattilari, I'm sort of of that vintage where I can still remember them. And I just like the fact what you mentioned too, that in terms of if you're doing it for the first time, be careful of your bones and other things, because it is that weight bearing exercise, and you are jumping around. And if you're not used to it, all the best intentions, you could actually be harming yourself. So make sure you've got the all clear to do the exercise from your GP or your specialist, and then make sure you allow the body to get used to the new activity. So as you mentioned, starting off slowly and put the one leg forward, one left. Oh, I think that's just the way we progress through a new exercise. So thank you, Bob, very much for that.
1: Thank you for calling in, Bob. We are hearing from Professor Gordon Lynch, trying to bring skipping back into our life. It's good for fitness and for joy. It makes you feel like Dorothy on the yellow brick road. So see if we can bring some skipping back into our lives. Kathy has called us from Northcote. Hello, Kathy.
3: Hello, Gordon and Ashwin. Yes, it's so true. Hello. It's brought back memories. I went to a girls' school full of Brigidine nuns, dressed in full habit, black and white, top to toe. And Sister John would be out there before breakfast every day skipping. And this is before Sister Act, because you remember in Sister Act they had it as well. And Sister John would skip and skip and skip and skip for ages. Full habit.
1: Was Sister John the happiest of the nuns?
3: She was pretty cool.
1: Yeah, there's something to it, isn't there, Gordon? But there's a joy in skipping.
0: Yes. I think if you can, when you get the confidence as you're doing it and you get better and skilled at doing it, then when the rope doesn't get tangled at your feet, I think it can be a joyous occasion. I find that my skill, if I haven't done it for a while, I think, I know how to do this. And no, it doesn't work out too well. You've got to persist and get better. And I think if you say Sister John doing very well, I think that's a wonderful image I've got in my mind at the moment.
1: Yeah. Great name. Thank you for calling, Kathy.
3: Thank you. Bye-bye.
1: It's even a fun name, Sister John. Amber has given us a call from Parramatta. Hello, Amber.
4: Oh, good morning. This is

0: great. I have heard of some skipping classes, but it's so creative and it's such an art. And you can do it in a group with two ropes.
1: Ooh. Yes, the cross skipping, right, when someone jumps into the middle of a system of ropes.
0: But you can do it with not just one rope, you can do it with two. Oh. And somebody holds each end of the rope in each hand and they just synchronise the way they swing it and you can jump in the middle and jump up at two ropes. And it's so artful and so creative. And you can have a really good time with a group doing it. It's just such fun.
2: That's really interesting, Amber. And so all the group are sort of taking turns to be the person in the middle?
0: Yeah.
2: Is that how it works? Okay.
0: You queue up at each end of the rope, like a few people queue up, and they just run in and start to jump, and then they run out and let the next one through to jump. And you can do it with the two ropes, with the arms swinging with the two ropes, and you get it synchronized, so it's a rhythm. And you just, you know, sort of, you don't run in, you just sort of like walking a bit, sort of like quickly. But it's just so artistic and creative and such good fun, and you're doing it with a group of people, and, you know, you're all enjoying yourself.
1: Do they vocalize, Amber? Sorry, you go, Gordon.
2: I was just going to say, how's Amber's fitness? I'm sure it's pretty good.
0: No, it's not. I'm a bit older and I'm a bit sort of fatigued and weak and exhausted.
1: But you've got some good memories. And Amber, I was wondering, when they skip, do they vocalise like patty cake? You know, there was all those rhythms that you could combine with the skipping.
0: We used to do that more with the hand clapping.
1: Yeah.
0: We used to sing with the hand clapping, little ditties with the hand clapping. But the skipping, you would just, I don't know that we really, because you've got to breathe and jump and do all of that, so I don't think there's much talking going on. Maybe in the queue while you're waiting there might be a little bit.
1: Yeah, it's concentration time, it's go time.
0: Yeah, and it's such fun.
1: Yeah.
0: And it's tricky to get the two ropes and, you know, not sort of get them caught sort of like and stop them. So it's just a real art to run in with the two ends and the queue and everybody, you know, taking turns.
1: Yeah, that's great. Thank you for calling, Amber.
0: Thank you.
1: Sue says, I work in an office and get up from my desk and skip for fitness and movement. Gets your heart rate up quickly. I love it. We have a sleeping room, a meditation room in the ABC. Maybe we need a skipping room with a picture of the Emerald Palace at one end and you just skip towards it. Tin Man's there. I love the idea of skipping in general. Gordon, there's been a question saying, how is it for your bones? Does it affect osteopenia?
2: Yeah, so I think this is the thing, Ashwin, that I mentioned. Some exercises, you know, we can recommend exercises for different people, but you have to think, is the exercise suitable for you? So if you have a bone condition, and whether it's osteopenia, which is, on the way towards perhaps osteoporosis, the porosity of the bones and weakening of the bones, there are certain exercises that are going to be recommended and certain exercises that won't be. So you need to consult with your GP or your specialist and say, well, I'm thinking of doing this particular exercise. Is it good for me? And depending upon what condition you have, if it's the early stage, they may say, well, some bouncing exercise could be beneficial. In other cases, they may think, no, we don't want to aggravate anything if that's an exercise for your circumstance that may not be suitable. So this is always the case that exercise should be prescribed to you in a personal way, and we can get general recommendations. You might hear me talking about skipping. You think, oh, I should try that. That's a good step in the right direction, but make sure that you do your other part of it, and that's the check with your GP or your specialist to say, look, I'm thinking about doing this exercise. I've got this particular health condition. Is it suitable for me? And I think they're the ones who will be best placed for you to tell you whether it's true. We've got to be sensible about exercise, because the last thing we want to do is aggravate a condition unnecessarily. We want exercise to be something which is slowing down the rate of any condition we may have or preventing the possibility that something may happen. And so part of that is a sensible approach to exercising, and skipping, again, falls on that list.
1: Professor Gordon Lynch, they're talking to us about skipping. Celia has called us from Ararat in Victoria. There's just a couple of minutes to the news, but I believe you have some breaking news for us, Celia. Cecilia, sorry.
3: Yeah, well, I know Sister John, and she's still going. She's here in Ararat. She's
1: yeah.
3: Mid-80s, and nowadays she plays croquet.
1: Oh, wow.

0: So she doesn't skip anymore. She's had to take a gentler sport.
1: Oh, I don't know. She'd probably give skipping a go if she had, you know. But, yeah, I think she's still going. There's not many Sister Johns in nuns these days. They usually go by their birth name, and that's why I know it's her. And she's a Brigidine nun.
0: And she remembers the good old school days. Does she talk about them?
1: Oh, she still goes to school and helps.
0: Oh, right.
1: She still goes to the secondary school, and it's like she was a couple of years ago anyway, doing, assisting the maths teacher with kids that had struggling.
0: I love it. She sounded so happy. So I'm glad she's doing well still. And Cecilia, thanks for giving
1: us. She's a happy person. Yeah.
0: Does sound like it. Yep. Thanks for your update. Yep.
1: Thanks. No worries. I thought that person would like to know.
0: No, very much so. So we're all keen to know about that. Thank you. Gordon, there's just 30 or 40 seconds left. Is there anything you'd like to wrap up with when it comes to skipping?
2: No, I just want to say we've got a cult figure on our hands of Sister John, I think. That's pretty impressive.
0: We do.
2: But, yeah, I think it's just something you've forgotten about it, and you think, it's for kids. And, in fact, I think as Bob's call said about being a former boxer and training kids about skipping, it's a great exercise for any age. Just make sure we do it sensibly and safely. Start off slowly, build up gradually the same mantra. But it's a great exercise for cardiorespiratory fitness, toning those muscles and burning kilojoules. So worth a try if you're able to do that.
0: You've just heard from Professor Gordon Lynch there about skipping, Director of the Centre for Muscle Research in the Department of Physiology at the University of Melbourne. Oh, the skipping chant was Cross the Mississippi. Some of you have given some Mississippi-based chanting. That's it for Overnights for today. I'm Ashwin Sedgar. I'll be back with you tomorrow with a music special about time, songs about time. Given we've just had daylight savings, and we all need to get on top of time. It is news time.
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7: Good morning, Natasha McFarlane with ABC News. A house belonging to a Russian-Australian businessman has been revealed as one of the targets in Melbourne's recent string of firebombings. Mackenzie Archer reports.
8: The home of Alexei Shishkin and Inessa Shishkina is among those who have been targeted in a string of arson attacks in Melbourne over the past week. Two cars at the Bulwyn North home in Melbourne's east were destroyed early Wednesday morning. The successful businessman began importing Australian grocery items to Russia in the 1990s before moving to Australia in 2001. Their son, Eric Shishkin, was imprisoned in June for breaking into a reservoir home with an accomplice in 2024. He was charged with dealing with the proceeds of crime. Police believe the rise in arson attacks are linked to organised crime.
7: Police have arrested a man following a fire in Melbourne's southeast early this morning. Emergency services were called to the blaze at a storage facility for cars, boats and caravans on Valley Street in Oakley South at about 3 o'clock. The fire caused minor damage to the property and no one was injured. A 53-year-old man was arrested at Clayton Railway Station a short time later and will be interviewed by police. A Melbourne man has been fined $10,000 for running an illegal tip on land he rented from a suburban council, while the council was left with a $3 million bill to clean up the mess. Elise Kinsella reports.
9: In the Heidelberg Magistrates Court, the EPA alleged Mohammed Yassin Yusuf Sadek allowed truck drivers to dump industrial waste on land rented from Whittlesea City Council and failed to comply with its notices. The council was left to remove more than 11,000 tonnes of contaminated waste, costing millions. Sadek was convicted of environmental offences, fined and ordered to pay $5,000 cost to the EPA.
7: Whittlesea Council says the environmental damage was significant and it's now considering all options to recover costs. A former judge of the International Criminal Court has won the Nobel Peace Prize awarded in the Norwegian capital, Oslo. Europe correspondent Mazoe Ford reports. Navi Pillai won the Nobel Peace Prize for her efforts to promote peace and international law. Ms. Pillai represented Nelson Mandela in the fight against apartheid. She's been a judge in the International Criminal Court and the UN's Human Rights Chief. On visits to Australia over the years, she's spoken out about ending immigration detention and protecting the rights of First Nations people. The 85-year-old's most recent work was to oversee the UN report that concluded that Israel committed genocide in Gaza. Israel has said the Peace Prize has been weaponized to legitimize anti-Israel hatred and prejudice. The trial of Beau Lamar Condon has been shown messages where Jesse Baird said he wasn't in a relationship with the accused murderer 10 months before he was allegedly killed. Isla Evans has the details.
4: Beau Lamar Condon has pleaded not guilty to two counts of murder, accused of shooting Jesse Baird and Luke Davies in February 2024. The Crown has argued Mr. Lamar Condon developed an obsessive and jealous infatuation with Mr. Baird after the end of a somewhat casual romance. The trial has been shown Instagram messages Mr. Baird sent in April 2023, where he said he saw the accused from time to time, but said they aren't seeing each other or in a relationship. The accused's lawyers have indicated an argument of self-defence, with the trial expected to last 3 months.
7: And 60,000 runners are expected to take part in this year's Melbourne Marathon Festival, with the event's first race kicking off in less than an hour. Contestants in the 10-kilometre course will start at 7 o'clock, with front runners expected back in just over 30 minutes. Competitors in the 5, 3 and 1-kilometre races will also run today. The festival's main event will start at 6:15 tomorrow morning, followed by the half marathon. The route for the marathon has been changed to make the course flatter, with runners hoping for some faster times. To the weather, there's a strong wind warning for the West Coast, Central Coast and East Gippsland Coast. For the state, mostly cloudy with isolated showers contracting to the east during the day. Cool to mild with moderate westerly winds, fresh about exposed coasts and peaks. For Melbourne, partly cloudy, a slight chance of a shower early this morning, heading for a top today of 22 degrees. Tomorrow, mostly sunny, 25. Monday, showers and 19. Right now, it's 18 degrees in the city. 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
10: Saturday Breakfast with Gavin McGrath.

Good morning. It is Gavin McGrath here in the booth. Caitlin Bewley in the producer's booth over there. And we're taking you on a time warp back to 1966.

So 60 years ago, this was Australia's biggest selling single for the year. It is Nancy Sinatra, by the way. In the next hour, in the 60s, so how about some yoga, a basic how to do it, and in motoring this morning, back to 1966, what was a gas, what was a drag? Text message line is 0467 842 722, talkback number 1300 303 468. 1966, 60 years ago, some of the greatest albums of all time came out. Why? You will find out. But also, you'll get your kicks in 66 playlist this morning. What would you have been listening to right now if you went back to 1966? Was it something like this?

0: 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Weather.
1: There is a strong wind warning for coastal waters east of Cape Otway and also west of Cape Otway for today and for East Gippsland coastal waters as well. The forecast for Victoria and southern New South Wales for today, mostly cloudy with isolated showers contracting to the east during the day, cool to mild with moderate westerly winds, fresh ebb out exposed coasts and peaks. Today's top temperatures, Bendigo, you can expect a top temperature of 20 degrees and partly cloudy. It's pretty much partly cloudy across the board. Ballarat, 17 and partly cloudy. A shower or two in Warrnambool, though, a forecast maximum of 19 degrees. Horsham, 20, partly cloudy. 24 in Mildura today. Shepparton getting up to 22 degrees. If you're in Albury-Wodonga, you can expect a top temperature of 23 degrees and some clearing showers. A shower or two also in Orbost. 23 is your forecast maximum. Sale getting up to 22, partly cloudy. Latrobe Valley, 21 and partly cloudy. Geelong, 21 and partly cloudy. And if you are heading to Melbourne today, you can expect a top temperature of 22 degrees. Tomorrow, patchy morning fog, dry and mostly sunny apart from possible isolated showers and a possible thunderstorm in the far west of the state in the evening. Mild with light to moderate northeast to northwesterly winds becoming fresh and gusty about the divide in the evening. And temperatures, generally speaking, quite a bit warmer tomorrow. Bendigo 25 and mostly sunny, 21 and a possible late shower in Ballarat tomorrow. Warrnambool 23. Mildura getting up to 31 degrees and a sunny day for tomorrow. Albury-Wodonga 25 and mostly sunny. Latrobe Valley, 24 and mostly sunny, 24 also in Sale tomorrow. And if you're heading to Melbourne, Geelong tomorrow, you can expect a top temperature of 20 degrees and a mostly sunny day. Mostly sunny, but if you look at the forecast for Monday, storms and possible showers. Of course, this is just a basic look at what the weather's doing. You will hear from the Weather Bureau in about half an hour.
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2: The whole top layer of this island was stripped bare for fertilisers, and so this became like a moonscape, absolutely barren.
0: And inside a WA rural dynasty.
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1: Plenty of great ways to get around the state. Maybe in a 1966 Chevy Impala. They came out 60 years ago. We will be talking motoring and what the streets and avenues of regional Victoria looked like 60 years ago. A little later in the program, we're also going to be doing a little yoga. Have to confess, not exactly my strong suit, yoga. Not sure about Caitlin. Does Caitlin do a lot of yoga? Maybe. I've got a very strange look on her face suggesting no hecking way by the looks of that. Okay, let's have a look at one way to get around the state, and that is via the train service. And essentially good news, it's groovy. Ballarat, good service. Bendigo line, good service. Geelong and Warrnambool lines, good service. And even the Gippsland line, have a look at this, good service. The Seymour line up to Albury-Wodonga, coaches will be replacing some evening trains. And that also applies for the Shepparton line trains as well. For more information on that, you will have to go to the V-Line's website, which is vline.com.au. I just basically give you the top line, and if it impacts you, then perhaps it's best to actually, whether you use your phone or you go online or whatever, to check the rail service. If, in fact, that's the way you are getting around the town. Although I love the idea of travelling around Victoria in a 66 Thunderbird or something similar. We are talking motoring a little later in the program. That's after we talk yoga. Maybe we can combine the two. Not really sure. Text message line is 0467 842 722. And we're going to have a soundtrack from 1966, a Get Your Kicks in 66 playlist this morning. You can make some suggestions. This text message came through. I hope there will be some JOK. Actually, I'm expecting it. Was JOK more 50s or 60s? I might have to look that up. Or perhaps you can look it up for me and let me know. One of the things that did come out, one of the songs that did come out from 1966, this is the Kinks.

That is from 1966. That is The Kinks and Sunny Afternoon. And we are taking a time walk back to 1966, which is 60 years ago. Part of the reason we're doing that is a little later in the program. We're going to look at some of those classic albums. And we're talking from classic albums from, for example, the Rolling Stones, the Beatles, the Beach Boys. It was a huge year for changes in music in 1966. Did get a text message a little earlier about some Johnny O'Keefe. In fact, I've just had a check. I'll allow it because Johnny O'Keefe, who's, I guess, a lot of his bigger hits were in the late 50s and early 60s. If you were cruising around in your 1966 Holden or Valiant or something similar, that may well have been what you were playing. But there were also one or two of his songs that were big in the 60s. He was still releasing music through to the 1970s, including, according to a text message that I've sent through me. And often they were re-recordings of some of his old hits. So there you go. We might be able to squeeze some of that a little later. But plenty to talk about today. It is show season. I'm talking about agricultural show season. And one of the things I love about the classic country show is that it's really the type of thing that is much the same as it was 60 years ago. Something

0: Have changed. There's no Miss Talangata showgirl anymore, but there are a lot of the same things. So I would describe it as delightfully old-fashioned, the same joy, the same buzz. If you've been to one lately, a show, you'll know what I mean, and perhaps you can share the best part of that. But if you haven't had a chance to get to one yet this year, maybe the Donald Show will suit your plans. It's happening this weekend, and Nicole Nunn is the president of the Donald Show. Good morning, Nicole.
1: Good morning. Thanks for having me.
0: You are most welcome. Now, I think the weather was pretty good yesterday. How did day one go of the show?
1: The weather was very kind to us. It was probably actually a little bit too warm. But, the wind got up a bit in the afternoon. But, weather-wise, perfect show conditions.
0: When I described shows, agricultural shows, as delightfully old-fashioned, do you think that's fair?
1: Oh, look, I do. There is still so many elements of the show that are that old-fashioned element. I've just printed out our timetable for the day, so if you ask me any questions, I don't have to think too hard about it. And one of the things we've got is luncheon. The luncheon at the show has been it's probably been going since, day dot. And this year, the Netball Club are running the luncheon as a fundraiser for their netball court upgrade. So, one of those old-school traditions that keeps going. That benefits someone in town.
0: My mum showed me a photo once of her contesting the Miss Talangata showgirl back in the day. How many years do you reckon, and this might have to be a guess, since you've actually had a Miss Donald showgirl?
1: Well, we actually revamped ours. Ours is called Donald Showstar.
0: Oh, man, wonderful.
1: So, again, a traditional competition that we've just put a little bit of a modern twist on. There's four categories in it, your tiny tot, your junior, your master and your teen. But, it's called Donald Showstar. So it's basically just kids that are having a great day at the show. They get up and, strut their stuff on the catwalk, and a couple of judges just pick someone, not based on appearance or anything, just kids having a good time.
0: Okay. Apart from the Donald Star Award, what do you think, and of course that would have to be your favourite bit, but what do you think apart from that would be your favourite thing to do at the show? And I know there's plenty you could choose from. You could have a Dagwood dog. They still exist, but I think, maybe. but is there something that's sort of like, when you walk in, and I know you're going to be busy, but there's one bit that you'll take some time out of your busy day as the president to go and do, and perhaps even in your own heart, go back to a happier, simpler time?
1: I got asked this question yesterday. And I think I would have to say the pavilion, all the effort that people put in to put, their knitting, their craft, their cooking, their flowers, all that sort of stuff. As I said, being the president, I get a little bit of a privilege. I go in there before everybody else does. So I have that time to walk around and appreciate it. My kids put stuff in. We had our photography was displayed yesterday, so everybody could look at that last night. We nearly had over 600 entries in our photography section. So, that's a credit to the people that take the time and effort to put their exhibits in.
0: Got a nice little text message here from the Little River Road Gang. Good morning, gang. I wonder if there's a Little River show. If there is, tell me what it's like. Tell me what it's about. I have to say the least favourite bit for me, I know it's the favourite for a lot of people, is the sideshow alley. I'm terrified of anything that's perhaps a little bit more out there than the cha-cha. But my favourite bit's kind of, I like show bags, and I'm not entirely sure why. I mean, some of the items in them, like the Birdie Beetles, for example, I reckon that they are the same Birdie Beetles from 1966. I'm not talking about the same type. I'm talking about literally the same Beetles. That's kind of the vibe they've got. Did you go to a show when you were growing up? Was this something that kind of brings back memories for you?
1: Oh, yeah, look, absolutely. We went to the Donald Show every year. My grandparents were heavily involved with the Sinanad show as well, so we would always be at the Sinanad show. I think it's something that, had a couple of guest speakers last night who did a hay drive for us, and they spoke about how important the show is to them from when they were growing up, and they want it to continue for their kids and their grandkids. So I don't think there's somebody that hasn't attended a show or been involved in a show in some way, shape or form.
0: Going to the show is one thing, and we would encourage everyone to do it because it is fun. Even the bits that you kind of think are a bit corny are kind of fun as well. But I have to ask, Nicole, How did they convince you to take on the top job? Because it's so much

0: work.
1: It is a lot of work. I'll say probably because nobody else would do it.
0: It's a bit like that.
1: But in saying that, we've got, even though we've got a very small team, we've got a very, oh, they're amazing. They're, there's half a dozen people here already this morning, and at 6 o'clock. So that's the dedication, the passion of small rural communities. People just put their hand up and get the job done. There'll be people rolling in at 7 o'clock. They'll walk in the office and go, "What can we do?" And that's what we need. That's what we love.
0: Are you brave enough to try Dagwood dog today?
1: Oh, look. Definitely not. Probably a baked spud's probably on the menu, I think.
0: I do love a baked spud, although this would probably be considered sacrilege by some bacon, some cheese, and some pineapple, and nothing else. That's my baked spud.
1: That sounds pretty good to me too.
0: Thank you so much for joining me. I know how to get to Donald, but how do I get to the showground itself?
1: So, if you program Donald Showgrounds or Donald Rec Reserve into your GPS, it's a Hamill Street or Corak Road. But yeah, really, you can't miss it.
0: Yeah, but my 1966 Morris doesn't have a GPS. So,
1: Not sure of the Melways reference
0: okay,
1: there.
0: sure, of course. Look, thank you so much for joining me this morning. I know how busy you are because my father ran the Wodonga show for a period of time, and it is a lot of work. I'm sure it's so rewarding, but a lot of work nevertheless. Thank you for joining me this morning.
1: Beautiful. Thanks so much.
0: You're welcome. That is Nicole Nunn, president of the Donald Show. That sounds like a lot of fun. Some text messages coming through. One said, "Well, the Little River might necessarily have a show, but it has a great band. Thank you for your text message." A question from Malcolm: when was Judith Durham and the Seekers about? Absolutely in 1966, Malcolm. And we'll get to that a little later in the program because they had one of those big, big albums. It was a time of remarkable change in music. A lot of the music before 1966 all kind of had a bit of a samey sound to it, but it really started to spring out in all sorts of different directions. And if you have a look at the charts from 1966, there's all sorts of things from brass bands to a little bit of jazz, and there might be some country, and then there'd be rock, and there'd be pop, and a little bit of everything. Rhonda sent this through: "To Get Away From the Big Bands, When a Man Loves a Woman by Percy Sledge is a great song from 1966." It certainly is. Thank you for sending that through. This came through a little earlier. This was a suggestion that we needed to play Johnny O'Keefe to the point where it was, quote, expected. So this one was from 1964, but I reckon that means it would have been getting plenty of radio play still in 1966.

0: That is J.O.K., Johnny O'Keefe, from 1964. So would have been getting airplay in 1966. And Caitlin Bewley, who produces this program, and I asked her, what do you think of this? And she said, I've never heard of this before. Good morning.
1: Good morning.
0: And then you asked, what was 66 all about? And I said, Yellow Submarine. And you were even looked a little baffled by that.
1: Yeah, I'm a little bit out of my depth with this music.
0: Kind
1: topic.
0: Of am too. I wasn't a thing in 1966 myself.
1: Nor was I.
0: No. But some of the albums, of course, my father would have played and enjoyed. And my mum was a very much into Beatlemania back in the day.
1: Oh.
0: Yeah, I'm not sure how badly she behaved at the concerts, but we won't go into that. You've got some stories. Please rescue me.
1: Yeah, so this time last week we were talking about a earthquake that hit, I believe it was Leongatha last Saturday.
0: I remember that, yes.
1: Yeah, so now they're saying that Gippsland has been hit with 9 earthquakes since the beginning of October. Geoscience Australia is recording, 9 earthquakes in 9 days. So they're urging people to be aware and encouraging residents to be prepared for another event in case another earthquake hits that region. 9 in 9 days just seems like a lot.
0: It does seem like a lot. Not sure what's going on there. Although Victoria is an active area from a geological sense.
1: Huh.
0: So there you go. We can squeeze in one more. What have you got?
1: So there's a package on most of the ABC sites. Reporter Martin Bolton went and met Honey, who was a therapy dog in Ararat, who is not just nervous preschool kids. She's helping. So Martin Bolton went and had spent some time to learn about Honey.
0: You could also go online and vote for the ABC Australian Insect of the Year 2026. I'm sure you've done that.
1: I have not. I'm going to go do it now.
0: You better go and do it right now.
1: I want to save my vote.
0: Fair enough. Savor it. Okay, thank you for popping in. Thanks for producing this program.
1: Thanks, Gav.
0: It is coming up to news time. It is 6:30.
2: Good morning, Natasha McFarlane with ABC News. The home of a Russian-Australian philanthropist was among those targeted in a spate of firebombings across Melbourne this week. Ethan Seidemann reports.
3: Alexei Shishkin and Anessa Shishkina's home in Baldwin North was attacked in the early hours of Wednesday morning. 2 cars under their carport were destroyed. The successful businessman began importing Australian grocery items to Russia in the 1990s before moving to Australia in 2001. The couple's son, Eric Shishkin, was imprisoned in June for breaking into a reservoir home in 2024. Police are still trying to determine whether the 14-car firebombings over 5 days in Taylors Hill, Keilor, Baldwin North, Maidstone, Reservoir and Oakley East are related, with police linking the majority to organised crime.
2: The Trump administration has unveiled sweeping sanctions on the International Criminal Court. North America correspondent Cayman Gock has the details.
4: The announcement was made just hours after one of the International Criminal Court's former judges won the Nobel Peace Prize, an accolade Donald Trump frequently says he deserves. There is a 6-month grace period before some of the sanctions come into effect, which could potentially punish companies that provide services to the ICC. The Trump administration has been hostile to the court, claiming it's a rogue institution. The court said the measures were an assault on the rule of law and has urged member states, which include Australia, to defend it. Cayman Gock, ABC News, Washington.
2: A Mexican judge is today expected to hand down his verdict in the high-profile murder trial of the 3 men accused of killing 2 Australian surfers and their American friend in 2024. North America correspondent Lauren Day reports.
5: Perth brothers Jake and Callum Robinson and their American friend Carter Road were shot dead during an alleged robbery while on a surfing trip in Baja California more than 2 years ago. The parents of the Australian brothers have asked the court to impose the maximum prison sentence on the 3 men on trial if they're found guilty. They've sat through almost every day of the month-long trial in Ensenada and have told the court, "Our lives will never be the same without them, but our love for them will never fade." Lauren Day, ABC News.
2: A man has been fined $10,000 for creating an illegal dump on land he leased from a Melbourne council, which was left with a $3 million clean-up bill. Mohamed Yasin Youssef Sadek was convicted and fined in the Heidelberg Magistrates Court in

0: August, but Whittlesea City Council, which owns the Wallet property in Melbourne's outer north, copped the multi-million dollar bill to remove 11,000 tonnes of contaminated waste. Monash University Associate Professor Brad Jessop is critical of how the EPA prosecuted the case, saying the environmental watchdog should take more polluting cases to higher courts where much larger penalties are possible.
1: The Magistrates Court has caps and limits on the kind of fines it can issue, and there is less willingness to engage with some of the more complex legal topics around sentencing.
0: The EPA says it considers the appropriate jurisdiction for every matter and where suitable higher courts are considered. The Matildas are trailing Germany 2-1 at halftime of their soccer friendly in Karlsruhe. Franziska Kett opened the scoring for the hosts in the 24th minute before Melissa Kossler added a second goal 6 minutes later. Australia captain Sam Kerr then headed in a cross just before half-time to reduce the deficit. Germany are ranked third in the world while Australia are 15th. And South Melbourne FC will hope to bolster its push for A-League inclusion when the side faces Melbourne Victory in the Australia Cup final tonight. Alexandra Alvaro reports.
2: The National Knockout Tournament will crown its winner tonight in front of a sold-out crowd at Melbourne's Amy Park. South Melbourne FC has a rich history dating back to the 1950s and boasts former English Premier League coach Ange Postecoglou as one of its past champion players and former coaches. The club is part of the second-tier domestic competition but is seeking to take over both the men's and women's licences in the A-League following the closure of Western United. A victory in tonight's final would mark the first time a non-A-League club has won the tournament.
0: To the weather, there's a strong wind warning for the West Coast, Central Coast and East Gippsland Coast. For the state, mostly cloudy with isolated showers contracting to the east during the day. For Melbourne, partly cloudy, a slight chance of a shower early this morning, a top today of 22 degrees. Tomorrow, mostly sunny, 25. Right now, it's 16 degrees in the city. ABC News.
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So this is now 60 years old. It is the Bee Gees. Also this hour. Well, yoga isn't strictly 60s, but it is something of a high tide, that particular generation. You will learn a little yoga today. And hitting the street in 66, what do you remember? The text message line 0467 842 722. The talkback number 1300 303 468. What was your dream machine in 1966? But also, what would you have been listening to on the car radio? Perhaps this.

0: plenty of other suggestions, although some of the text messages not entirely kind. A text message from Steve, Gav, J-O-K was a J-O-K-E. I think that's a trifle harsh. Lindsay says, Ever Loving Man by The Loved Ones. That was a great Australian band. Thank you, it was. And a band that indeed was having hits in 1966. So keep them coming through. There was a text message about no cricket score in the news. We do have a sports segment a little later in this program. Maybe we should follow up on that because I am something of a test cricket fan. This text message also came through that's not necessarily directly related to 1966, but it is an important one. It was sent through by Andrew. Good morning, Andrew, and thank you for this. It says, get fire ready, know your risk, understand your local risk and how to prepare. So this is happening at Devon North CFA station tomorrow between 10 and 2. It is a barbecue lunch and it allows you to look at the risks on your property and how you can best prepare for the upcoming fire season, because right now it's quite wet and it is also quite cool. But things will change awfully quickly, so the ABC will keep an eye on this for you, of course. That is our job as an emergency broadcaster, but also letting you know about things like this. This is the Get Fire Ready get-together at the Devon North CFA station, and that is happening tomorrow at 10 o'clock.
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0: It is 20 minutes to 7 on ABC Victoria and Southern New South Wales. Maybe it's just a stereotype or a cliche, but I kind of feel that yoga has 1966 vibes, but it's also got 2026 vibes, judging by what's happening in Bendigo this weekend. A yoga festival, no less. So let's get our zen on with Rosie Richards, who is a yogi, but also founder of Yoga Festival Tribe. Good morning.
9: Good morning.
0: Okay, I've got a mental image of what yoga is, and maybe I did it once. Badly. What is the reality? Perhaps if you could describe, well, in a nutshell, what is it?
9: What is it? Look, it, you know, it is a time out for you. So it could be as extreme as probably what you've got in your mind from 1996 or
0: yes.
9: 1960s. Hang on a minute.
0: Yes, 66.
9: So it could be as extreme as the asana movement that we all imagine yoga is. But nowadays, it's a time for you to step out of your busy life, take a breath, slow down, and just take a moment out to rejuvenate you. And that could actually be a slow practice. It could be a chair yoga practice. It's more accessible. Or it could be vitality and flowing and moving and community.
0: Okay, we're going to do a little yoga, sort of virtually, in a minute. But before we do that, I did want to get an idea of what the Bendigo Yoga Festival looks like in 2026, not 1966. What does it look like? If I walk through the front door, presumably there'll be sort of like the sounds of sitars and that type of thing. Am I right?
9: Not so much.
0: Right, not so much.
9: There is definitely lots of people walking around with their yoga mats. A lot of women, because obviously it's an activity a lot of women do, smiling and having a good laugh and trying lots of different types of yoga. So at a yoga festival, it's an opportunity for you to try something that's right for your body, or maybe try something different if you're a long-standing yoga practice. Maybe you're practicing at home and you get to practice with a teacher. So the idea is at a yoga festival, you get to try all sorts of different types of yoga.
0: Okay, different types. I'm glad there's different types because I said to you, I'm going to go back to maybe 1996. So we're splitting.

0: in the difference, 30 years ago, and I had a crack at yoga. A friend of mine, in fact, he was my brother-in-law at the time, took me along to a yoga event that was, I think it was in Preston or somewhere like that in Melbourne. It might have been Northcote. And I was forced to twist my body into a whole bunch of shapes that I, well, I don't think my body was designed for. Others may be different. There might have been downward dogs and all sorts of things. So yoga today or the different types of yoga, how much of it's the same as that? How much of it's very, very different to that?
1: I would say 50-50.
0: Right.
1: So nowadays there's a variety of practices which are seated and maybe you're not taking those binds. And definitely those binds are available to you if you are a long-standing practicing yogi. And there's definitely therapeutic benefits to twisting your body, and that's probably why you did it in your yoga class. But that's not expected of all of us, especially a Western-style body.
0: Yeah, I would describe mine as an extreme Western-style body, I'm afraid. Okay, so let's do some yoga right now, virtually, of course. And don't try this if, in fact, you're driving in your car at 100 kilometres an hour. But if you're at home, maybe we could do a little of this. We'll get our yoga mat down. We're playing a little of 1966, maybe something by the Beatles or the Beach Boys or something similar. Give me a moment of yoga, please, Rosie.
1: Absolutely. Yes, of course, this is not a great time to close your eyes if you're driving.
0: No.
1: Or any of those things. But if you have the opportunity to take a sit down or even a lay down, it is enjoyable sometimes if you close your eyes down and start to feel and sense and imagine the whole body. Once you've settled into the whole body, allow a feeling of rest, a feeling of stillness, and notice the space around you. Begin to slowly take in a deep breath and then a soft exhale through the mouth. And then let's do that again. Let's count a breath in for four. Inhale. Two, three, four, pause, exhale for three, two, one, pause, inhale, pause, exhale.
0: I'm already feeling it. I just had an even sense of a sitar music playing as you were saying that, Rosie.
1: Slowing it right down. And that's the beauty of yoga. So actually the practice of yoga that you are referencing, the aim is to get to this state of stillness, this state of samadhi, bliss, or deep rest within the being. So we do the practice of the asanas so that we can sit still and take a pause in our lives.
0: Rosie, this has been very relaxing. I have to say, though, if someone had only just been tuning in halfway through that, they might have been thinking, hang on, have I switched on the wrong radio station? But no, you are with ABC Local Radio across regional Victoria, and including Bendigo, because there is a Bendigo Yoga Festival, and it's all sorts of yoga by the sound of it if you've only just joined us. So for those who love the sound of this, they love the sound of the quietness or even the sound of the sitar playing in the background. Where, when and how?
1: Where, when and how? So if you go to yogafestival.com.au, all our events are there. We run other events in Victoria. We run one in Bass Coast in May. We also run one in Warrnambool. Wow, that's a tongue twister. And also we run international retreats. So if yoga is for you or it's something that you've just decided you want to start doing or exploring, we welcome everybody. So the idea is that depending where you are in your yoga practice, there's other people practicing and you get to hang out with them as well.
0: Sounds delightful. Thank you for joining me this morning. Oh, by the way, the times and dates.
1: For this

0: yogi, but also the festival organiser for the Bendigo Yoga Festival that is happening this weekend. We better get to the weather and find out what the weather's doing, because that may impact whether, in fact, we climb aboard some sort of 1966 convertible for our motoring section, because we are going backwards in time. 60 years, what do the streets and avenues of your town look like? Well, we're going to find out.
1: ABC Radio Victoria, weather.
0: And to give us a groovy update on what the weather's going to be doing over the course of the weekend, the duty forecaster at the Bureau is Daniel Hayes. Good morning, Daniel.
2: Morning, Gavin.
0: Far out. We're back in 1966. What the weather's doing? What's the weather doing?
2: look, it's relatively settled across Victoria today. We do still have some showers lingering around the East Gippsland area, and but that is expected to clear further eastwards throughout the course of the day. A few little showers in and around the southern coastal areas today, but beyond that, it should be pretty clear. We do have the next system that will be approaching. Expect to see showers increasing around the west and southwest through the later Sunday period. The main event for that next system, though, will be through the overnight Sunday and into Monday period. We expect to see showers become quite widespread across Victoria throughout Monday, and potentially a bit of thunderstorm activity up around the northern border regions as well in the mix with that. So, we could see some more moderate totals, at least, across parts of the state, particularly around the high country areas, where we could see falls push up into the 20 to 30 millimetre range, particularly if we see a thunderstorm or two up around those areas. Beyond that, we'll see temperatures be relatively cool across the state today. Quite a bit cooler in quite a few areas than they were yesterday, with the winds having shifted around. Generally looking at high teens or low to mid-20s for most centres today, but we will see them warm up again tomorrow. Ahead of that next change, we'll see the winds shift back to the north. So, starting to see some areas, particularly around the north and northwest, pushing into the 30s again tomorrow before we drop again behind with the change through behind that next system. So we're definitely on that roller coaster with the temperatures at the moment.
0: Well, Daniel, that's out of sight. It's a gas, and you are the man. So, groovy, have a groovy day, and get into your threads and perhaps be the boss.
2: I'm not even going to have a go, Gavin. I'm sorry.
0: Thank you so much, Daniel.
2: Cheers, Gavin.
0: Duty forecaster at the Bureau of Meteorology, that is Daniel Hayes.

0: So motoring and your Dean Street or your Sturt Street or your Raglan Street must have been a very different place in 1966. I'm not really sure. I wasn't there, of course. If you were there, what do you remember about it? Do you remember chrome, vinyl roofs, cars that were not grey, black, silver or white and they were actually colourful? Well, veteran motoring writer Paul Gover was actually quite young back in 1966. Paul's joined me this morning. Good morning.
1: Strike me pink. Yeah, strike me pink.
0: How young?
1: The colour of a Holden Tirana.
0: Right. 1966.
1: Seriously? Yeah.
0: How old were you in the 66? Just
1: 11.
0: To give us a... You're 11. So you would have been at that age where you would have had car posters on the wall. Am I right?
1: No, well, we couldn't afford car posters. And if you think about it, that's before things like Lamborghinis and Ferraris and stuff, which were the car postery things. But, you know, like at the main street where I grew up, every Friday night, people turning lights.
0: Okay, it's 1966. We're on Main Street. Let's call it that. It could be Sturt Street, Dean Street, Raglan Street, High Street.
1: Yep, yep,
0: but
1: yep.
0: Let's just call it Main Street. Okay, let's go for a stroll. Tell me what you're seeing in 1966, PG.
1: Fords and Holdens. That's it.
0: Right.
1: Although 1966...

0: 1986 was the year the Mini won at Bathurst for the first time. So obviously things were changing, but not where I lived. We were very deeply, you know, deeply embedded in the historic car culture. You know, Ford versus Holden, and some occasional weirdos had Valiants.
1: Right. Well, Betsy has got sent me through a text message. 1966. Betsy is 12. Her brother bought a yellow Hayes. That's the colour. XP station wagon, so that's a Falcon, and we would be singing at the top of our lungs, "We all lived in a yellow submarine." What do you reckon?
0: Yeah, it does it for me. Hey, you know, like I was playing Yellow Submarine the other day on my CD player. See, that makes me old as well. My son, who's much younger than me, obviously, he's of the Spotify generation. Although he's actually, his first car is going to be a Honda Jazz, little, you know, car, very famous car of a much more recent time. But he wants to make sure that it has a CD player in it because he does like CDs.
1: Okay. And look, you could put a CD player in just about everything. Although, whether that would be the right thing to do to a 1966 Volkswagen Beetle, I'm not entirely sure.
0: No. My Beetle's a 67 Beetle.
1: Well, close but no cigar. Okay, this text message. What a classic year 66 was, according to Lloyd from Barranduda. You're taking me back to the year I was a 15-year-old teenager, made a big outing from the farm at Denny to downtown Echuca, purchased my first LP, Nancy and Lee, which hasn't suffered from downsizing yet. Some classic tracks, Summer Wine, Jackson. Also, as a side, wasn't that the year that they changed over to decimal currency? Absolutely, it was. Andy from Buralite has sent me through a text message as well. It starts with good grief, which is one of those lovely terms, and you could use that to describe Snoopy's 1966 song, Snoopy versus the Red Baron. But it says, good grief, I was 17 years old and had a green Hillman Minx. No radio at all.
0: Yeah, lots of cars didn't have radios back then. I can sing both the 1966 song for decimal currency on the 14th of February 1966, and also the Red Baron. How's this, Gav? I actually have a sticker of Snoopy sitting on his doghouse on my laptop computer as we speak.
1: Mick from Bendigo is asking you, you're walking down the street, PG, you're 11 years old. Yep. Can you see a Hillman Hunter?
0: No, I didn't have to walk down the street. People next door had one.
1: Right, okay. Now, we're talking with a great fondness for things that might be called HR Holdens and XR Falcons, XP Falcons as well.
0: Yeah.
1: Your thoughts on what they were like as actual cars to get from here to hither to thither?
0: Well, they did the job. We didn't know any better, Gav. Air conditioning, electric windows, all of that stuff, well in the future. You know, even Mercedes-Benz's didn't have, they might have had that stuff, but I wouldn't have known because nobody I knew had a Mercedes-Benz in those days. But, what about the old butterfly window at the front of the driver's side, you know, which was the air conditioning? You flicked the little butterfly window open and directed the airflow into the car.
1: That's aircon of a sort.
0: Yeah, five kids across the back seat, no seat belts. And we used to think it was fun because one of my mates, his parents had a car which had what we call the taxi bar, which is a grab handle that went across the front bench seat. And we'd all sit in the back and put our teeth on this chrome bar and go over the bumps and rattle our teeth.
1: Well, that explains a bit. Another text message from Graham pointing out that, 66, when a lot of cars didn't even have car radios unless fitted aftermarket. And this one from Phil from sunny Mildura, and I think it is sunny in Mildura for part of the weekend. In 1966 in Victoria, there was a prima facie speed limit of 50 miles per hour on the highway. So if you could prove it was safe to do more, well, that was okay. When travelling, you always came across roadworks. Well, nothing's changed in 60 years by the sound of it.
0: They were fixing the roads then. In Victoria these days, they don't fix the road.
1: Evidently not. Okay, so we're in 1966. You mentioned Bathurst before. Actually, we should touch upon this because you are going back to Bathurst this weekend.
0: Yes.
1: Tell me what you are expecting this year. Presumably a Mini or even some sort of HR Holden's not going to win it this year. What are you seeing?
0: No. There is a mini on display at Bathurst this year. No HR Holden's. I think what we're going to see is what we've seen for the recent past, which is a whole lot of cars that you couldn't identify. You know, basically, it's Toyota Supra, Ford Mustang, Chevrolet Camaro are the three cars, but they're not cars. They're just a racing chassis with body panels put over them. So they're very fast, very spectacular, all of that stuff. But it's more about the drivers these days. And interestingly, yesterday, a 22-year-old kid got provisional pole position. His name is Zach Bates. I'm quite a good friend, as you know, Gav, of the Bates family. So, you know, the thing about Bathurst is the more it stays the same, the more it changes. There are different cars all the time. There are new drivers, new teams, all of that stuff. But the interesting thing is it's still a pilgrimage. The hairs on my arms still stand up when I come over the hill and see the sign for Mount Panorama. It's grand final day for the car people.
1: Sounds delightful. We'll get on your coolest threads, PG. Be the man.
0: I'll get out a pair of flares and a paisley shirt, shall I?
1: You won't have too much trouble finding one of them in or those in your closet, I'm sure. Thank you for joining me this morning, PG.
0: Always a pleasure, Gav. Have a great day.
1: You too. Paul Gover, veteran motoring man with Starts at 60 and Wheels Magazine News Time.

0: A homicide investigation underway in Inner Melbourne. The Nobel Peace Prize goes to a former judge of the International Criminal Court and a Melbourne man fined over an illegal dump that left a council with a $3 million clean-up bill. This is ABC News. Good morning. I'm Natasha McFarlane. Homicide detectives have arrested a man after a person was found dead in an Inner Melbourne apartment overnight. Emergency services were called to the apartment block on Cardigan Street in Carlton just before 2 o'clock this morning. The 60-year-old man was arrested nearby and is assisting police with their inquiries. The person who died is yet to be formally identified. A house belonging to a Russian-Australian businessman has been revealed as one of the targets in Melbourne's recent string of firebombings. Ethan Seidman reports.
1: The home of Alexei Shishkin and Anessa Shishkina is among those that have been targeted in a string of arson attacks in Melbourne over the past week. Two cars at the Baldwin North home in Melbourne's east were destroyed early Wednesday morning. The successful businessman began importing Australian grocery items to Russia in the 1990s, before moving to Australia in 2001. Their son, Eric Shishkin, was imprisoned in June for breaking into a reservoir home with an accomplice in 2024. He was charged with dealing with the proceeds of crime. Police believe the rise in arson attacks are linked to organised crime.
0: South African judge and former UN Human Rights Chief Navi Pillay has won the Nobel Peace Prize for her efforts to promote peace and international law. Europe correspondent Mazoe Ford reports.
2: The Norwegian Nobel Committee said it was awarding its 2026 Peace Prize to Navi Pillay because she'd been instrumental in ensuring that war crimes, crimes against humanity and genocide are prosecuted. The 85-year-old's most recent work was to oversee the UN report that concluded that Israel committed genocide in Gaza. Israel has reacted angrily, saying the Peace Prize has been weaponized to legitimize anti-Israel hatred and prejudice. The Nobel Committee said it was not taking a stand on a particular issue, but recognising a lifetime of work.
0: Meanwhile, the US has announced sweeping sanctions that could threaten to dismantle the International Criminal Court. Here's North America correspondent Cayman Gock.
3: The Trump administration has long been hostile to the International Criminal Court, claiming it's a rogue institution and has demanded it stop targeting citizens of non-member states. The sanctions came hours after one of the court's former judges won the Nobel Peace Prize, an honour Donald Trump claims he should receive. The ICC said the measures were an assault on the rule of law and urged its members, which include Australia, to defend the institution. There will be a six-month grace period before some of the sanctions come into effect. Cayman Gock, ABC News, Washington.
0: A verdict is expected to be handed down today in the trial of three men accused of killing two Australian brothers and their American friend during a 2024 search.

0: surfing trip in Mexico. North America correspondent Lauren Day with the details.
1: 2.5 years after the bodies of Jake and Callum Robinson and their friend Carter Rode were found at the bottom of a well in Baja, California, a Mexican judge is expected to hand down his verdict in the trial of the three men accused of killing them. Prosecutors allege Jesus Gerardo, Irineo Francisco and Angel Jesus attacked the men during a robbery. Gerardo's then-girlfriend, Ari Giselle, was sentenced to 20 years in prison last November after pleading guilty to robbery with violence. She told the court Gerardo confessed to the killings. Lauren Day, ABC News.
0: The United Arab Emirates Attorney General says a Fly Dubai co-pilot wanted to crash the plane into Israel's Ben Gurion Airport in Tel Aviv. The aircraft was in Saudi airspace on the 30th of September when the Omani co-pilot attacked the captain with an axe. The captain managed to open the cockpit door and allow passengers to gain control of the aircraft and land safely. The UAE are leading the investigation and say the co-pilot has admitted that he was inspired by the September 11 attacks in the United States 25 years ago. Three former OpenAI researchers who were sacked for allegedly mishandling information have claimed they were fired for raising safety concerns. The BBC's Laura Kress reports.
2: Posting on X, Makita Belezny claimed he and his former colleagues, Tomek Korbak and Jasmine Wang, were let go for prioritising safety over OpenAI's business interests. In a joint letter to the tech firm's leaders, they raised concerns that AI models were becoming harder to monitor and that their sacking made employees afraid to speak out. OpenAI disputed the claims, saying their removal was instead due to a significant breach of trust, and that it stood by the decision to fire them.
0: A powerful 7.6 magnitude earthquake has shaken Panama. Its epicentre was located in the sparsely populated southern tip of the Central American nation, but it shook buildings and prompted evacuations in the capital, Panama City. The international airport in the capital was closed temporarily, and there was a tsunami warning for the coasts of Panama, Colombia, Ecuador, Nicaragua and Guatemala. This tourist in Panama City has described the moments when the quake struck.
3: Yo soy de Mexico.
4: I'm from Mexico. I'm hosted here at Principe Hotel. It felt like a swaying earthquake, like this. We were sitting down. It felt very strong.
0: A Melbourne council has been left with a $3 million clean-up bill after a tenant leased a rural property and turned it into an illegal dump. Elise Kinsella has the details.
5: Mohammed Yassin Yusuf Sadek was fined $10,000 in the Heidelberg Magistrates Court, convicted of environmental offences and ordered to pay the EPA costs. It was alleged he did deals with truck drivers in 2021, allowing industrial waste to be dumped on land owned by Whittlesea City Council without a licence to do so. It later cost local ratepayers millions to have more than 11,000 tonnes of contaminated waste removed.
0: Competitors in the first race of the Melbourne Marathon Festival are off and running. The 10-kilometre race started at 7 o'clock with the first runners expected back in less than 30 minutes. Runners in the 5, 3 and 1-kilometre races will also run today. The marathon and half marathon will take place tomorrow morning, with the main event kicking off at 6:15. To finance, US stocks are rising toward the finish of their record-setting week, even as other financial markets remain indecisive. In late afternoon trading, the S&P 500 is up 0.6%, the Dow Jones Industrial Average is up 0.9%, and the Nasdaq is up 0.6%. Oil is down, with Brent crude trading at $104 a barrel, gold is trading at $4,191 an ounce, and the Australian dollar is higher. It's trading at 69.8 US cents. And now with sport, here's Erin Marsikovetere.
6: The Australian men's cricket side's gamble on its opening batting lineup has backfired, with Nick Maddison dismissed for a duck on day one of the first test against South Africa in Durban. The visitors will resume later today at 6 for 187 on day two, with Matt Renshaw unbeaten on 46 and captain Pat Cummins on 33. Renshaw, who dropped down the order to make way for Maddison, has told ABC Sport he's happy anywhere in the order.
7: Yeah, batting at 5 is a little bit different to opening the batting in Mackay, but just whatever I can do as well as I can for the team is what we sort of all strive for.
6: In women's cricket, pace bowling all-rounder Annabel Sutherland has taken 4 for 30 in Australia's defeat of Bangladesh at Allan Border Field in Brisbane. In round 9 of the AFLW, Western Bulldogs forward Sarah Hartwick has kicked 4 goals as her side cruised to a 43-point victory over Essendon. And rookie supercars driver Zach Bates is on provisional pole ahead of this afternoon's Bathurst 1000 top 10 shootout.
0: And Melbourne Victory will look to add to its trophy cabinet tonight when it takes on South Melbourne FC in the Australia Cup final. Alexandra Alvaro has the details.
3: Dedicated fans of both Melbourne Victory and South Melbourne have been waiting more than 20 years since the A-League's creation for the two clubs to meet in a competitive match, and finally tonight they'll get their wish. South Melbourne has a point to prove as it pushes its claim for an A-League licence for the third time in its history, while Victory will be hoping to assert dominance over its second-tier rival. Victory is in the hunt for its third Australia Cup and heads into the match as favourites, conceding just one goal on its way to the final.
0: To the weather, there's a strong wind warning for the West Coast, Central Coast and East Gippsland Coast. For the state, mostly cloudy with isolated showers contracting to the east during the day. Cool to mild with moderate westerly winds, fresh about exposed coasts and peaks. On the bays, west to northwesterly winds 10 to 15 knots and seas below a metre. For Melbourne, partly cloudy, a slight chance of an early shower this morning, heading for a top of 22 degrees. Tomorrow, mostly sunny 25, Monday showers and 19. Right now it's 16 degrees in the city. ABC News.
8: Raindrops on roses and whiskers on kittens, bright copper kettles and warm woolen mittens, brown paper packages tied up with strings. These are a few of my favourite things.
9: Saturday breakfast with Gavin McGrath.
8: Cream-coloured ponies and crisp apple strudels, doorbells and sleigh bells and schnitzel with noodles, wild geese that fly with the moon on their wings. These are a few of my favourite things.
10: So you probably thought that the Beatles or maybe the Beach Boys or maybe the Rolling Stones had the most successful album as such in 1966. And yet, for 76 weeks, at number one on the charts was this.

0: Gotta confess, not a fan. Not a fan at all. Look, in this hour, we're going to look at some of the classic albums of 1966, because there were plenty. And there was also the soundtrack for The Sound of Music. Also this hour, sport, and it's time to get out the leather and willow, maybe, because I'm going to suggest that this is a bit of a downtime for sport, particularly in country Victoria. And your quiz, you'll stay in the 60s. And speaking of 60s, we're going to be all about classics albums turning 60 this year. No, not this one. These are a few of my favourite things. Matt Neal is a muso, a musical critic, and also my boss, or perhaps if we can use lingo of the time, boss man. Good morning, Matt.
1: Good morning, Gav.
0: Are you in any way shocked that that was like the album of the year if you look in pure numbers?
1: Not entirely. Look, it came out in 1965 and it stayed in the charts, particularly in Australia for some reason, and just absolutely dominated all through the following year. But do you know like who the biggest band was in terms of album charts for 1966 was, Gav?
0: Well, I'm going to think it might be something like this.

0: And what are you going to suggest? Yes? No? Maybe?
1: Yes. Look, it's pretty close, but the band that gave them a good run for their money, believe it or not, especially in America, for in terms of weeks spent on the top of the charts, was Herb Alpert and the Tijuana Brass. who I say their legacy hasn't quite lived on as much as the Beatles has.
0: Look, I like the Beatles, but I think that I also like the Tijuana Brass or whatever. 1966, and I'm going to give you a very, very difficult challenge, because I think that the whole point of the 60s is not this. But if I was to give you one word...

0: to describe 1966 musically, what would you go with?
1: Oh, that is tough. I think it is diversification, I think. Because 66 is about the point where music really, popular music and rock music, really start to branch out in lots of really interesting ways. So the Beatles' Revolver and the Beach Boys' Pet Sounds, they revolutionise what pop music is in a massive way. Like, you can't really quantify how big of an influence those two albums had on everything that came afterwards. But you also have things like Bob Dylan's Blonde on Blonde, where he is taking music like pop and folk and rock and melding them all together to something completely new. You've got psychedelic music coming through. You've got garage rock, which is pointing towards all the genres that you dislike, Gav. and then, you know, things like soul and Motown. And it is a year when rock music is diversifying more than it ever has previously, I would think.
0: Okay, you mentioned this crew, and they, I guess in some ways, were something of a rival.

0: Now, neither you nor I were around in 1966, but the Beach Boys, were they held up in the same light as bands like the Rolling Stones and the Beatles?
1: No, yes and no. I mean, they had a real set image. They were the sitting around the beach campfire, going surfing. Like they were literally the Beach Boys. Like that was their identity, I guess. But then, if you go back a little bit, in 1965, the Beatles released Rubber Soul, and Brian Wilson from the Beach Boys heard that record and thought that that was the pinnacle of popular music at that time, and announced to his band that their next album, which ended up being Pet Sounds, was going to be a response to Rubber Soul and would be the actual best album in pop music at that time. And so, and then the Beatles, upon hearing Pet Sounds, went, wow, and went and made Sgt. Pepper's in response. So there was a rivalry. They loved each other's bands and their music. Like, there was no... It wasn't a heated rivalry. It was a friendly rivalry. But, there was... Beach Boys catapulted themselves into that category, I would say, as revolutionary alongside the Beatles. The Rolling Stones at this point were still figuring out what they were doing. They hadn't really put... a big album together. They still had a lot of flaws in what they were doing, although their album of 66, Aftermath, does have like a first couple of like really truly interesting musically songs in Under My Thumb and Out of Time. The Beach Boys and the Beatles, 66 is their year, really.
0: Sure. A couple of other suggestions coming through. And how about Born Free by Matt Munro suggests Gary at Bealaba. I remember hearing Matt Munro a lot. Not in 1966, perhaps in 1986 or something similar. You mentioned the Rolling Stones. You said they hadn't quite found their groove. Well, I'm not a huge Rolling Stones fan, but I became one because of this, and I think this came out in 66.

0: You know, for a band that hadn't found their groove, that's pretty groovy, don't you think, Matt?
1: Yeah, that's true. You've got me on a technicality there. I've been listening to the English version of Aftermath, which that song is not on. That is only on the American version. Yes. So that was their big single of that year, that is true.

0: Yeah, look, you're right. So I think in 66, they're releasing their first truly great singles out after Satisfaction. But, you know, what comes after that for the Stones, I think, is more interesting. I don't think Aftermath, I don't think anyone's holding Aftermath up, the American version or the British version, as their greatest album. But, you know, in 2 years' time, they release Beggar's Banquet and then Let It Bleed and then Sticky Fingers and then Exile. So, you know, the best is yet to come from the Stones.
1: Sure. I spent the first 40 years of my life saying, you know, the Rolling Stones, they're kind of a poor man's Beatles, and then I kind of listened to stuff like Painted Black. Maybe some of the stuff from the 70s as well, and I kind of thought, oh, God, I've been wrong. Yeah. 40 freaking years of being wrong. So
0: the thing, too, there's a Beatles influence, obviously, in the Stones. I mean, you know, the Beatles wrote early singles for the Rolling Stones, and that kind of Middle Eastern influence riff there that is in Paint It Black. You know, the Beatles the year before were doing Norwegian Wood and putting sitars on songs, and that ragga rock kind of thing is sort of flowing in here into the Stones, and into that is an early kind of precursor to in psychedelic music as well.
1: Now, this was one of the ones that was also suggested on a whole list of these great songs from Gary at Bialaba. He mentioned Born Free from Matt Munro. I'm probably not going to play that because I heard way too much of that in the back seat of an XE Ford Falcon. My father played that one a bit.
0: Just on that, though, I mean, this is what where 66 is still really interesting, is because rock and roll has actually kind of peaked and leveled out a little bit from the late 50s, but there is still, jazz is still considered a popular music genre in 66, and as are the crooners, like Matt Munro, Dean Martin and Frank Sinatra, you know, that type of popular music and is still really, really big at this point, when you've got things like the Stones and the Beatles and Dylan, and they're all hitting into the same market effectively. And that's really interesting to have that happening all at once.
1: You are listening to Matt Neal, who is a musician, music critic, also wrote an article about these albums are all turning 60 years old. But of course, it's not just the pop stuff. It's not just the psychedelic stuff. It's not just the rock. There's also stuff like this happening in 66.

0: And as someone who's kind of got a real soft spot for Phil Collins, I'm enjoying that. And maybe that version might even be the better version of the song. What do you think?
1: It is. Look, I know I love Phil Collins, and I love Phil Collins' version of that song, but that song and that version of it, in my mind, is one of the greatest pop songs of all time. It is perfect in every sense. Every single melody, every single second of that song is just pop perfection. That propulsive bass line, which influenced things like Iggy Pop's Lust for Life or Jet's Are You Gonna Be My Girl? It's all there in that like opening rhythm. The tambourines, every melody in that is a hook. The horns, everything about that is just a perfect pop song.
0: It is wonderful. I did get a text message from Jane and saying, look, were there any women in 1966? This seems very pro-male. Well, maybe in the rock music, a lot less so, although right at the start of the program, I did play some Nancy Sinatra. But when you go to Motown, it's mixed up a bit, and we'll get to some more Motown in just a moment. Athol from Morwell's called through. Good morning, Athol.
2: Good morning. How are you?
0: I am well, thank you. You were enjoying this 66.
2: Oh, loving it, loving
0: okay.
2: it. I was going back at that time. I was only 14, and I bought my first EP with my best friend now that's passed away, which was Pamela, Pamela by Wayne Fontana. But one of my favourite songs was Procol Harum. And I just love them. White a Shade of Pale.
0: So, Matt, that particular song, which I think is an anthem of the era, what can you tell me about that one?
1: Amazing song. Came out in 67 and has touches of psychedelic pop to it. It's really picking up a lot of the stuff that came out in 66, the things that were starting to trend a little bit. You know, the Beatles were doing things that kind of bordered on classical. We heard Eleanor Rigby before. You know, there's that kind of Baroque pop sort of element to that Procol Harum song. A White as a Shade of Pale, an amazing song. When we get to next year and I'm looking at songs that turn 60, then that'll be very, very high on my list of things to look into.
0: It is spectacular. Athol, it's a beauty.

And this song doesn't sound old hat at all, and yet I guess it's the production of it and the writing of it started in 1966. Ethel, thank you for calling through. Another text message from Dave in Lake Tyres. Rolling Stone are poor man's Beatles. I won't have it. Formed in 1963 and still rocking. Look at the crowds they pulled. Dave, I totally agree with you. I was wrong for 40 years, Dave. I'm willing to own it, okay? A couple of other text messages. Stephen sent this through. 1966, I was seven and listening to my parents playing James Last, La Bamba, and other stuff like Herb Albert and Team Martin, it says here. Well, I guess Team Martin, we could refer to that, Stephen in Kirwa. Thank you. There was also stuff that was coming out that was like this.

0: Okay, so this is probably my favourite song that we've played so far. And curiously, my favourite version of this song was by a band that actually we mentioned earlier, the Beach Boys. But that was from 1980 and had saxophone and everything. So the Mamas and the Papas in circa 66, what's going on there?
1: Well, they are effectively helping develop the California sound, which is about to explode in over the next 12 months. So 1967, that's the Summer of Love. This becomes an anthem for that era, and it represents so much. It is about, you know, it's all the free love, hippie kind of stuff, but it is this melting point of folk and pop music and, you know, music with a conscience. And the Mamas and the Papas inadvertently kind of spearheaded that, along with bands like the Byrds and Buffalo Springfield, Simon and Garfunkel. These, they not necessarily all Californian bands, but there was this sound that was kind of coming together. There was this movement kind of coming together against the Vietnam War, against a lot of things that were going on, pro-civil rights movement, and a lot of that was kind of solidifying around the music scene, which often has happened through history. But yeah, that song somehow inadvertently, probably along with the Buffalo Springfield song For What It's Worth, which is also better known as Stop, Hey, What's That Sound, which also came out in 66. These two songs coming out of California and pointing towards the Summer of Love, a very influential time in music and in history.
0: I get a text message, I hate the flute in this track. Well, that's maybe why they had a saxophone in the Beach Boys version of it. A couple of other suggestions that have come through in terms of female vocalists. Lynn Randall was voted Australia's most popular female vocalist in 1966, and Helen Reddy was starting to make headlines. Thank you for that. David in Tambo Bay suggests Petula Clark. And Cilla Black were also big back then. This was also big back then.

0: to make your mom. So a lot of people would probably think about Simon Garfunkel and go, oh yeah, they were big in the early 70s, but this is 66, isn't it?
1: Yeah, and they'd been around previously. Their first album came out in 64. By mid-65, they'd actually effectively broken up. And it was only a re-release of the song The Sound of Silence with new backing tracks and turned into a rock song. That came out in January 66, I think, and that basically brought the band back together again. They released two albums in 66 and suddenly were a huge deal. Like, the Sound of Silence album, which was a bit of a kind of a thrown-together thing, sort of catapulted them up to the top of the charts, and then they released Parsley, Sage, Rosemary and Thyme, and which this is off, Feeling Groovy, and what's it called? The 59th Street Bridge Song, sorry, to give it its proper name.
0: Yes, that is the proper name for it, but...
1: Yeah. and then they, like, you know, as happened a lot in that time, you release two albums a year and no one blinked their eyes, but this was a huge, huge album and made Simon Garfunkel one of the big artists of the folk pop scene.
0: That's the other thing about so many of these songs. They were written by one person or two people rather than having a list of about 20 like they do today, including an AI. Plenty of other songs we could get to. I'm going to end it with just a little bit of something that's Australian, and I like it as well. Matt Neal, your story is online, so basically what are we looking for?
1: Search 1966 and Matt Neal and you'll probably find it.
0: Thank you, Matt. Thank you for joining me this morning.
1: Thanks, Gav.

0: she go. Daddy.
1: Good morning, Natasha McFarlane with ABC News. A house belonging to a Russian-Australian businessman has been revealed as one of the targets in Melbourne's recent string of firebombings. Ethan Seidemann reports.
2: The home of Alexei Shishkin and Anessa Shishkina is among those that have been targeted in a string of arson attacks in Melbourne over the past week. Two cars at the Baldwin North home in Melbourne's east were destroyed early Wednesday morning. The successful businessman began importing Australian grocery items to Russia in the 1990s, before moving to Australia in 2001. Their son, Eric Shishkin, was imprisoned in June for breaking into a reservoir home with an accomplice in 2024. He was charged with dealing with the proceeds of crime. Police believe the rise in arson attacks are linked to organised crime.
1: Police have arrested a man following a fire in Melbourne's southeast early this morning. Emergency services were called to the blaze at a storage facility for cars, boats and caravans on Valley Street in Oakley South at about 3 o'clock. The fire caused minor damage to the property and no one was injured. A 53-year-old man was arrested at Clayton Railway Station a short time later and would be interviewed by police. A leading environmental law expert says he worries many polluters caught illegally dumping in Victoria are being handed fines that are likely cheaper than the cost of legally disposing of their waste. In August, the Heidelberg Magistrates Court found Mohammed Yasin Youssef Sadek $10,000 after he created an illegal tip on land he leased. Whittlesea City Council, as the landowner, was then left to foot a $3 million clean-up bill to dispose of 11 tonnes of contaminated waste. Monash University's Associate Professor Brad Jessop says the EPA largely prosecutes environmental cases in the Magistrates Court where fines are capped.
3: And what we see from this case is they're taking an easy option to get a quick prosecution that will help them with their KPI indicators, but is not actually leading to improvements to the environment.
1: The EPA says it considers the appropriate jurisdiction for every matter and where suitable higher courts are considered. An investigation into the incident on board a Fly Dubai plane last month has found the co-pilot was aiming to crash it into the Tel Aviv airport in Israel. The BBC's Sebastian Usher reports.
4: This is the fullest account so far from the investigation that's being led by the UAE into the incident and the motivations of the co-pilot. It appears to confirm what a passenger on board the flight said at the time, that Israel had narrowly managed to avoid its own 9/11. The UAE Attorney General says that the co-pilot, who's been widely identified as an Omani national, Hamam al-Hamami, has told investigators that he was indeed inspired by that attack and that he'd been motivated to become a pilot in order to carry out something similar. The investigation has also found that he used two previous flights to scout out the route.
1: The national president of the RSL is calling on the federal government to release Australia's official history of the conflicts in Afghanistan and Iraq. Commissioned by the Abbott government in 2015 with a completion date.

0: Date of 2022, just one volume of the four-part history has been cleared for release by the government, but none have been published. Australia's official histories are the country's primary account of wars fought on behalf of its citizens, covering the operational, political and social aspects of a conflict. Peter Tinley from the RSL says veterans want their story to be told.
1: Prime Minister, veterans of Australia are looking to you now, and their families, and the families of the fallen veterans. They need to see where their valid contribution was and make sure that it gives them the sense of place in our national narrative that they deserve.
0: And to sport, soccer's Australia Cup champions will be crowned tonight with A-League club Melbourne Victory taking on NPL side South Melbourne in the final. The game is a sellout with 30,000 fans expected through the gates at Amy Park in Melbourne. The two sides have never faced each other in a competitive match before. Kickoff is at 7:30 tonight. To the weather, there's a strong wind warning for the West Coast, Central Coast and East Gippsland Coast. For the state, mostly cloudy with isolated showers contracting to the east during the day. Cool to mild with moderate westerly winds, fresh about exposed coasts and peaks. For Melbourne, partly cloudy, a slight chance of a shower early this morning, heading for a top today of 22 degrees. Tomorrow, mostly sunny, 25. Monday, showers and 19. Tuesday, a shower or two, 16. Wednesday, cloudy, also 16. Right now, it's 16 degrees in the city. ABC News.
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And another one of those songs from 66 that Matt Neal was talking about. And, of course, you can see his article online. I guess you could actually type into your favourite search engine, Matt Neal, 1966 albums, and you will come across a whole bunch of extraordinary bands and songs that he mentions. Peter, Paul and Mary is another one. Thank you for your text message. And there was a whole bunch of different thing happening in 1966, including this. So for this half hour, we are still living in 1966 and we'll continue to do so with the quiz. I should point out, you didn't have to be in the 1960s to be able to do this quiz this morning. You could always Bradbury your way to the final question, because when I do my quiz, I give you the answers as a multiple choice so you can guess, and often a good guess is all you need. Also this hour, sport and the annual sporting twilight zone that is October. Is it a month off for you? Or a month for other things apart from sport? Text message line 0467 842 722. What's October look like for you from a sporting perspective? But also, you've been transported back to 1966. Are you listening to this?

0: Beatlemania, the butterfly effect, or a real fly guy?
1: Oh, g'day.
0: The ABC is on a mission to find the 2026 Australian Insect of the Year.
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0: 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It's that easy. The winner will be announced in November, so get busy choosing your best backyard buddy.
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0: And the quiz is up soon, and a lot of the questions relate to 66. And if you weren't there, you may be at a slight disadvantage,

0: But only slightly, because a lot of the questions, well, I guess if you've got a bit of common sense, you could have an educated guess for some of these, or maybe you learnt about it in school. So that is happening this half an hour. We are talking sport as well, or in some ways the absence of sport at this time of the year, because apart from Bathurst, which is a big deal for me, but I know not a big deal for everyone, and the AFLW, practically nothing. Maybe I'm wrong, or maybe I'm right, and it's a good thing. Jess Curry is our Netball Scoop correspondent. Good morning.
1: Good morning, Gavin.
0: With nothing to do at the moment. Am I right?
1: Oh, I disagree. I feel like it feels a bit like the Twilight Zone at the beginning once a major season has finished, but I think it's a really good chance to reset. You know, many months of doing all those volunteer jobs, and it's time to do some stuff around the garden. But there's also plenty of other things happening in October too.
0: Like mowing lawns. From a sporting point of view, I guess that's not exactly a sport, although for some people it is a sport. Darren Parkin is our freelance sports reporter. Good morning, Darren.
2: Morning, Gav. I guess if breakdancing can be a sport, lawn mowing probably can be, but I wouldn't mind the Twilight Zone taking me back to 1966. It's reasonable time to have been alive, I imagine.
0: Especially for someone like you, and we did get a text message earlier in the program about this, because something important happened in 1966 for St Kilda fans, I think.
2: Yeah, potentially. I thought you were going to refer to the introduction of decimal currency or England winning the World Cup, but no, it was St Kilda's sadly only premiership to this point came in the on the 25th of September of that year.
0: Okay, I said it's a bit thin. I mean, of course, we do have the AFLW, and for me and a lot of my mates, the Bathurst, but there's also cricket going on. It's just, from a national point of view, not happening here. A bit of an update. What has been happening overseas in the Test cricket?
2: Yeah, you've got to work a bit harder to get across it, unfortunately, now, given it's the middle of the night. But a bit of a rain-interrupted first day, but Australia 6 for 187 against South Africa, first series in South Africa since the infamous sandpaper gate. So a bit of a recovery from Renshaw and Pat Cummins. It was 6 for 120, I think, but they put on 67 or thereabouts for the seventh wicket unbroken. So hopefully they can build into the second day.
0: Hopefully. I guess that there is also the pre-season aspect of this. But again, comparing a cricket pre-season or a tennis pre-season, if in fact there is such a thing, compared with, say, a netball or football one. Jess, you're transitioning from winter to summer. What is your October looking like from your own personal sporting point of view?
1: Yeah, that's an interesting one. For me, because I want to play until I get carried off in a pine box, there is no off-season. So I stay fit all year round. I don't give myself a chance to get unfit. So I'm actually training with some of my netball teammates at the moment and feeling the after effects of that today. So I'm feeling quite sore. Can't really lift my arms up above my head. So that's how I feel the time in October. But I think it's a good time to use that gap between your seasons if you are playing those major competitive sports, if your soccer seasons come to an end, that sort of thing, to try something a bit different and maybe something a little bit less competitive and more social. So there's lots of, you know, sports you can do those come and try days during that October period too. I know a few of the Dragon Boat clubs are doing that sort of thing. There's also, you know, random sports that you might never have thought about trying, like field archery or orienteering, pickleball, croquet, those sorts of things. You know, we've had daylight savings start, beautiful weather, lots and lots of clubs are looking to engage people in getting themselves moving. So I think that's a good way to spend October. And of course, staying up late and watching random sports on TV as well. And talking about Test cricket, I really enjoyed watching Afghanistan and Bangladesh playing each other last night. So there's lots going on in the world of sport if you look hard enough.
0: Afghanistan versus Bangladesh strikes me as watching, I don't know, the equivalent of the Gold Coast playing GWS. From Catherine, there's always park run. And then she responds with, not. Thank you for that. And Jan from Warrion has actually sent me a text message. And I'd love you to respond to this, Darren, to begin with, because this isn't exactly my deal. Okay, it says, come on, Gav. Spring Racing Carnival. Remember that when you have your public holiday, specifically 2026 is 100 years since the birth of Farlap. Just saying. Does Does horse racing and the spring carnival count as far as you're

0: concern, Darren?
1: Well, it does for me. Obviously, it sort of depends. It can be a niche sport, but it is the pinnacle time of year for the sport. You think of, say, the Australian Open for tennis. This is when the best horses race. Obviously, autumn in Sydney and spring in Melbourne, so, or Victoria. So, and racing's an all-year thing, but you get the very best of the best racing now and the very best of the best in terms of jockeys. So we talk about Bathurst, which can be, I guess, sort of niche. Horse racing's probably the same, where you're either right into it or you're not. But I'm one who's a big fan, and it's day of the 100th anniversary of the birth of one of, if not the greatest, in far out.
0: Okay, well, I think you and I are going to have to beg to differ. At least we each have something with regard to horses versus horsepower.
1: Yeah, horsepower of the horse variety or the car variety?
0: I'm not sure how you fit in this divide, Jess. I'd be curious to see if either or both or neither.
2: Oh, look, I'll do just about anything in the sporting field, to be honest. Watch just about anything, so I'm going to sit on the fence on that one.
0: Sure. This came through as well. Gary at Bialaba has made this suggestion. 1966, which is 60 years ago, also was the last official year of the baby boomer generation, so perhaps 'tis the season for lawn bowls. Well, what do you reckon, Jess?
2: Well, absolutely it's the season for lawn bowls. And like I said before, where there's sort of come and try opportunities, social lawn bowls, barefoot bowls at the moment, absolutely perfect sort of weather and conditions for that. So absolutely. Maybe if pennant is not your thing yet, or even actually if you were born in 1966 and you're finding that competitive bowls is not your jam, social bowls absolutely might be.
0: 1966, and according to Anthony Coleraine, a massive hit Roy Orbison famously played live in 1966 is the timeless classic In Dreams, and I think my father would certainly agree with that. This has come through as well. The absence of football, question mark, whereas 1.9, I think it says, million Australians play football, and I think we're talking about a game I would call soccer, only 650,000 play AFL Australian rules. Local news TV sports are biased towards AFL and neglect other sports too. Although there has been a lot of talk about a soccer game, a football game, if you will, happening this weekend, I believe, in Melbourne between a new but very popular A-League club and another club. Are you across this, Darren?
1: Versus Melbourne.
0: That's
1: Victory.
0: The one.
1: Yeah, it's a throwback to the old NSL, South Melbourne, incredibly popular side. The Australian Cup or whatever they, I think it's called. It's designed really for this purpose, where you end up with a very popular local club against one of the bigwigs in Melbourne Victory. But yeah, the A-League, not too far away either. And been a little bit off-Broadway. I think the biggest issue the A-League has faced is it was on Paramount or something, which not everybody has, so it's very difficult for the majority of people to actually watch it, which is a setback.
0: Another text message has come through. Or you could, and this is from Steve, or you could do in October, just go on a footy trip. Thank you for that, Steve. Point of fact, November, Steve, but I'm glad that you responded to that. Okay, so what about today? We've got a kind of nice weather. I'm actually going out and to a scout training camp, so that's my weekend. What are you up to this weekend, Jess?
2: Well, I think this weekend I'm going to try something new. So I'm going to see if I can pull out some archery kit, maybe try a different sport. I don't know, some different active recreation, get out and about. So that's my plans for this weekend. Just thinking about South Melbourne playing again, I think there'll be some fans who lived through 1966 from Clarendon Corner who'll be very, very happy to see their white and blue stripes out and about again.
0: As someone who's probably adopted Melbourne City as a side, I'm hoping for a nil-all draw in that one. And what about you, Darren?
1: Caulfield Guineas Day, back on the racing wagon, so I'll be taking that in from beautiful Caulfield.
0: And at some point over the course of the weekend, I will be tuning into what's happening at Mount Panorama and the Bathurst 1000. Jess, Darren, thank you. Have a great weekend.
1: No worries.
0: That is Jess Curry, our netball scoop correspondent, maybe at this time of the year, our cricket scoop correspondent, and Darren Parkin, our freelance sports reporter. It is time for the quiz, and the quiz references 1966, but don't let that scare you if, in fact, you weren't around in 1966. To play the quiz, 1300 303 468, and the good thing about

0: So it wasn't just the Beatles and the Rolling Stones and the Beach Boys or even the Supremes. There was a bit of that as well. 1966, and it is time for our quiz. And our first player is Mary from Howlong. Good morning, Mary.
1: Good morning, Gav. How are you?
0: Not too bad, thank you. I shouldn't ask, but I will. 1966, were you around?
1: I was, definitely.
0: Okay, well, who knows? You might go all the way through. Okay, let's just start with this one. In 1966, a tennis player had just won her seventh Australian Championships singles title. This is before it was called the Australian Open. So she'd run seven in a row. Was that Margaret Court, Billie Jean King or Yvonne Goolagong?
1: Well, it's Margaret Court.
0: It was. She was Margaret Smith at the time, but that's, in fact, the correct answer. Okay, we've got plenty of players, which is great. Let's go with this one, a car question. But again, you can guess. The 1966 HR Holden became the first Aussie car to be fitted with what as standard equipment? Was that a radio, air conditioning, or seat belts?
1: Oh, I reckon it was the radio.
0: It's not, but please keep listening to the radio, Mary.
1: Thank you.
0: And now that you've played, I expect to see you as a regular quiz player. Is that fair?
1: That's very fair.
0: Thank you. Thank you for playing, Mary. Let's go to Julie in Mildura. Good morning, Julie.
2: Good morning, Gav.
0: Okay, it's a 1966 HR Holden. It's the first Australian car to be fitted with what? Not a radio. It's either air conditioning or seat belts as standard equipment.
2: Seat belts.
0: It was seat belts. I think they're only in the front seat from memory as well. Okay, let's move on to this. Now, this is one of those history questions, so you may well have learnt this in school, even if you weren't around in 1966.
2: I was 10, Gav. So.
0: Okay, so there was an election in 1966. The Australian Prime Minister elected in 1966, was that John Gorton, Harold Holt or William McMahon?
2: I'd be thinking maybe Harold Holt when he drowned.
0: Maybe you're right. He was elected in 1966 and disappeared in 1967, which is very sad. We've got plenty of players on the line, but Julie, you're doing really, really well at the moment. So we've got, amongst others, Eileen, Anthony, Warren and Joe. Now, have you been listening to the whole program?
2: No, I didn't wake up.
0: Well, because I gave you the answer to this one inadvertently right at the start of the program. Who had the top-selling single in Australia in 1966? Was it Nancy Sinatra?

0: Right? The Easy Beats or the Beatles? And I'll give you the names of the songs that it might be out of, okay? Nancy Sinatra had These Boots Are Made for Walking. The Easy Beats had Friday On My Mind. The Beatles had We Can Work It Out. So which one of those do you think?
1: I know them all, and I missed that bit. I'll go for Nancy Sinatra.
0: You've gone correctly. It was the biggest selling song of the year. These Boots Are Made for Walking. And I've heard it suggested that perhaps it's a little bit overplayed these days because I guess it was such a banger. All right, question five. So the first, and if you get this one, you're the winner, by the way. So no pressure.
1: No.
0: The first Australian $1 note was issued in 1966 in February. On one side, Queen Elizabeth II and the coat of arms. What was on the other side? Was it Aboriginal art, a merino sheep, or a clipper sailing ship?
1: Yeah, someone who's worked in the bank. I'll go Aboriginal art.
0: And you've gone well. Congratulations, Julia. You're our winner. And just stay on the line. We'll send you some great stuff, including I've got it right here in front of me, so I can tell you all about it. I've got a tea towel for you. I've got a torch, which you can put on your fridge. It's awesome. I've got one of those. But also your Organic Gardener magazine, issue 168, and it's all about sustainable spring garden. So you can read through that as you're hearing from Rob Pelletier or Lisa from Lisa Seville. Stay on the line.
1: Thanks, Kev.
0: Julie from Mildura is our winner today. Lots of suggestions coming through about all sorts of songs that I could be playing. What year did Benny Hill release Ernie? I'm not really sure. I'd have to look that up. Sandy says, my very first record was the one you played before, Snoopy and the Red Baron. It was very, very popular. This as well from Denise in Morwell. Jerry Humphrey's Loved One from 1966. He is the brother of Barry. I did not know that. Jerry was the brother of Barry, Dame Edna. Thank you for that, Denise. This as well about football, soccer, depending on what you want to call it. The Australian Cup has over 700 clubs, professional amateurs competing from all over Australia, and we're down to the final two. So thank you for that. I'm not saying for one moment it's a small sport. In fact, I have started taking an interest and been to a couple of A-League games and really enjoyed myself, have jumped onto Melbourne City. I could be playing a whole bunch of songs from 1966, and this one hasn't been suggested, but this is a song from 66 that I heard a lot. I would suggest from about 1976 onwards. This is the Sandpipers.

truthful man from the land of the palm trees. And before dying, I want to share these poems of my soul. My poems are soft green. My poems are also flaming crimson. My poems are like a wounded fawn seeking refuge in the forest. The last verse says, Con los pobres de la tierra. With the poor people of this earth, I want to share my fate. The streams of the mountains, please.

0: Of course, Caitlin said, there's only one Tony Lockett, perhaps. Thank you for that, Caitlin. Yes, I quite enjoyed that. I think my parents brought that as a KTEL record back in the day. Anyway, it is news time. It is 8 o'clock.
1: Good morning, Natasha McFarlane with ABC News. Three Mexican men have been found guilty of murdering Perth brothers Jake and Callum Robinson and their American friend Carter Rode. The trio were shot dead on a surfing trip in Baja, California in 2024. Their bodies were later found in a well on a remote property. The men, identified as Jesus Gerardo, Irenio Francisco and Angel Jesus, were found guilty of aggravated homicide, aggravated robbery and aggravated car robbery. A former judge of the International Criminal Court has won the Nobel Peace Prize, awarded in the Norwegian capital, Oslo. Europe correspondent Mazoe Ford reports.
2: Navi Pillay won the Nobel Peace Prize for her efforts to promote peace and international law. Ms. Pillay represented Nelson Mandela in the fight against apartheid. She's been a judge in the International Criminal Court and the UN's Human Rights Chief. On visits to Australia over the years, she's spoken out about ending immigration detention and protecting the rights of First Nations people. The 85-year-old's most recent work was to oversee the UN report that concluded that Israel committed genocide in Gaza. Israel has said the Peace Prize has been weaponized to legitimize anti-Israel hatred and prejudice.
1: Meanwhile, the Trump administration has unveiled sweeping sanctions on the International Criminal Court. North America correspondent Cayman Gock has the details.
3: The announcement was made just hours after one of the International Criminal Court's former judges won the Nobel Peace Prize, an accolade Donald Trump frequently says he deserves. There is a six-month grace period before some of the sanctions come into effect, which could potentially punish companies that provide services to the ICC. The Trump administration has been hostile to the court, claiming it's a rogue institution. The court said the measures were an assault on the rule of law and has urged member states, which include Australia, to defend it. Cayman Gock, ABC News, Washington.
1: US President Donald Trump says he struck a deal with Russia to obtain diesel for the global market. Following a phone call with Russian President Vladimir Putin, Mr. Trump says Moscow has agreed to immediately release 300,000 tons of diesel, followed by another 500,000 tons in November, and then a million tons immediately thereafter. Diesel prices have doubled in the US since the war in Iran began and put pressure on Republicans ahead of November's midterm elections. Homicide detectives have arrested a man after a person was found dead in an inner Melbourne apartment overnight. Emergency services were called to the apartment block on Cardigan Street in Carlton just before 2 o'clock this morning. The 60-year-old man was arrested nearby and is assisting police with their inquiries. The person who died is yet to be formally identified. A Melbourne man has been fined $10,000 for running an illegal tip on land he rented from a suburban council, while the council was left with a $3 million bill to clean up the mess. Elise Kinsella reports.
4: In the Heidelberg Magistrates Court, the EPA alleged Mohammed Yassin Yusuf Sadek allowed truck drivers to dump industrial waste on land rented from Whittlesea City Council and failed to comply with its notices. The council was left to remove more than 11,000 tonnes of contaminated waste, costing millions. Sadek was convicted of environmental offences, fined and ordered to pay $5,000 cost to the EPA.
1: Whittlesea City Council says the environmental damage was significant and it's now considering all options to recover costs. Federal opposition leader Angus Taylor will be among the speakers at a major conservative political conference in

0: Brisbane today. It's the first time a current Liberal Party leader has addressed the CPAC Australia Conference. His speech comes just days after he unveiled a plan to slash Australia's temporary migration program. And to sport, the Matildas have gone down 4-2 to Germany in the first of a two-match friendly soccer series in Europe. A header by Sam Kerr deep in the first half stoppage time saw Australia get on the board, with Holly McNamara then finding the back of the net in the second half. The series is part of the side's preparation ahead of the 2027 Women's World Cup in Brazil. To the weather, there's a strong wind warning for the West Coast, Central Coast and East Gippsland Coast. For the state, mostly cloudy with isolated showers contracting to the east during the day. For Melbourne, partly cloudy, a slight chance of a shower early this morning, heading for a top of 22 degrees. Tomorrow, mostly sunny, 25. Right now, it's 16 degrees.
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So we've gone back in time to 1966. We're playing some of the big songs, the big albums from 66. I could have played The Loved Ones. I could have played The Rolling Stones. But this was pretty big in 1966 as well. It is the original Ennio Morricone, The Good, The Bad and The Ugly.

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1: Now, I get a lot of text messages, and I read out those that are relevant, not defamatory, for the most part. And I did read out one earlier that was suggesting that Jerry Humphries from The Loved Ones and Barry Humphries related. I did get a text message, a follow-up, saying, no, they're not. This one came through. It was different spelling for a start. Jerry Humphrey wasn't Barry Humphrey's brother, and this one as well, so quite a few people are on top of this. The Loved Ones, Jerry and Barry, look similar, but not related, and the names are spelt differently. And a couple of other suggestions. We have been celebrating albums and songs from 1966, which, believe it or not, can you believe it, 60 years ago, John from Smythesdale sent through a couple of suggestions, including, how about Tom Jones, Green Green Grass of Home? Oh, and I almost forgot my favourite Rolling Stones, Painted Black. John, I played a little that a little earlier because that's also my favourite Rolling Stones song as well. Plenty on the next half an hour. We are going to be exploring wetlands and water birds once again because the news has been great. I wonder if it's still great. You are going to find out. And of course, it wouldn't be Saturday breakfast without gardening and plenty of time for your gardening questions. Also, plenty of time to show off the colours in

0: your garden. If in fact you've got a bloom and you'd like to share it with me, you can send through photos on the text message line 0467 842 722, or you can just call through in about half an hour and speak to Lisa Seville from Navigator's Nursery. She will answer your questions. Any questions she can't answer become Lisa's homework on 1300 303 468.
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2: What about that? 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
1: T20. One Day Internationals. 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
0: So before we head into the wetlands and then the gardens, which may resemble wetlands depending on where you are, the Great Ocean Road and the 12 Apostles. You may have heard there's some new rules in place when it comes to the 12 Apostles because, well, as we know, there aren't 12 anymore. But that doesn't mean they're any less popular. Jean Bell is a reporter based in Warrnambool from our Warrnambool Bureau, and Jean has been covering this story. Good morning.
4: Good morning, Gavin.
0: So, apart from telling me what your favourite song from 1966 is, perhaps you could tell me, beyond the obvious, why have they introduced these new rules about the 12 Apostles?
4: For sure. So when we talk about new rules, we're talking about needing to book to enter a new visitor centre, which is going to be opening from next Friday. And then from April next year, they're going to be implementing, that's the, I guess the authorities will be implementing a fee as well. So anyone that's a visitor will have to pay to see the 12 Apostles, or the seven remaining ones anyway, as you've mentioned. So the reason why they've introduced this is that this landmark receives more than 2 million visitors a year. And I guess when it's such a popular location to visit, it kind of makes sense to, I guess, leverage, you know, financially leverage that visitation. So the idea behind this, I guess, booking system and also the fee is that it's going to spread out the arrivals of people at the lookout. At the moment, it sounds like everyone comes down from Melbourne, jumps on a bus, heads down to the 12 Apostles, then they, you know, spend the day there and then they all head back. And essentially that kind of creates a bit of chaos, you know, at the actual lookout and in the car park. I don't know if you've been there, Gav, during peak, you know, visitor time, like around Easter, but it's absolutely chockers. So the idea is that it's going to spread out those arrivals. It's going to encourage people to slow down, maybe check out a few other towns around the Great Ocean Road, and I guess spread those tourist dollars a little further while also managing the flood of visitors that arrive at all at the same time at the 12 Apostles.
0: That's the reasons that have been given, and I can and get that. I'm not sure whether everyone's going to necessarily believe all of that. Have you spoken to other people with regard to their thoughts on these new rules?
4: Yeah, well, obviously having to pay to enter a tourist attraction or a natural landmark, which you've never had to pay for, is a change, and it might be controversial in some people's eyes. And I think there's still kind of details that need to be ironed out, like whether local or what counts as a local, because locals won't have to pay, we're told. But ultimately, you know, as we've heard, I mean, I've heard from tourism experts, like, it's not uncommon to have to pay for a really popular tourist site. So, yeah, I guess, you know, they've just built a $126 million visitor centre there. And, you know, they do need money to pay for the upkeep of that. We're also told that the money generated from that fee will go towards environmental projects along the Great Ocean Road and upkeeping visitor infrastructure like that new visitor centre. So I guess it's part of that. That's kind of what we're told.
0: What about if you are a local?
4: Yeah, so this has been an interesting topic, Gav. On Wednesday, when the new visitor centre was unveiled and there were all the the local mayors and tourism, representatives and, you know, a whole range of different people.

0: this opening, as well as a bunch of politicians. The journalists there were asking the responsible minister, that's Michaela Settle, she's the Victorian Minister for Regional Development, how much the fee would be and what defined as a local. Like, how do you define or categorise someone that's a local? And we still don't have answers for that. I mean, in my role here as the South West Victoria reporter, I've been asking for months how much the entry fee will be. And we thought we might get an answer on Wednesday, but unfortunately, we're told that they're still working through those details and that will be announced closer to the April deadline. The same goes for locals. We've asked, you know, how do you define a local? And we still don't have an answer on that. They're saying that they want to get the, I guess, the right amount, or kind of get those details right, but perhaps pushing it back after a state election is a convenient thing to do.
1: Jane, are you a local?
0: Well, obviously I'm from New Zealand, but I mean, living in Warrnambool,
1: Yes,
0: I'd hope to be. I feel like generally, the reaction that we've got from people who you might regard as being locals, I mean, we're talking about the Great Ocean Road and the Great Ocean Road Coast and Parks Authority, or GORCAPA as it's known. That's kind of the new authority that's been created to manage the coastline from the Surf Coast right down to Warrnambool. You'd hope that we would be counted as locals. And I reckon that people from Warrnambool and even up into like Colac and maybe, you know, further along to Anglesey, if they weren't counted as locals, then I think they might be a bit, you know, put off by that. But yeah, I guess how far is a piece of string? How are they going to define a local? Maybe that's why they're taking so long to decide, to avoid any controversy.
1: Yes. I don't know. You might find out that that you're not local, and I imagine you'd be quite miffed at that, Jean.
0: I think I would, but maybe.
1: Maybe.
0: But also, I think, I don't know. Look, I've been a bunch of times and it's always been a bit chaotic. It's beautiful, but it's a bit chaotic.
1: Well,
0: So I think I've ticked it off the bucket list.
1: okay, Catherine has actually sent me a text message saying, you know, the locals know there's prettier, more majestic places to look at in that area. Thank you for that text message. I guess the thing about this story, Jean, is it's only just started because there's so much to work through. So it's going to keep you busy for another 6 to 12 months. Thank you for having a chat with me this morning. 66 songs. Anything spring to mind?
0: Oh gosh, you've got me on the hot
1: Okay,
0: gaff. I
1: that
0: might
1: is fine.
0: leave it
1: I've got
0: with
1: one
0: you.
1: for you because
0: Excellent.
1: we've been having an argument about this one all morning, so I thought we should at least play it. An Australian group, I believe. The band is called The Loved Ones. The song is called The Loved One. The lead singer is Jerry Humphrey, but he's no relation to Barry Humphrey, I think. So perhaps you might enjoy this one.
0: Hit play. I'm looking
1: I'll
0: forward to
1: hit
0: it.
1: play. Jean Bell, our ABC reporter based in our Warrnambool bureau.

0: We've spent time in 1966 today. Let's take a detour to 1866. Lister Opera is touring regional Victoria right now. There's shows in Castlemaine, Rye next weekend, Creswick on October the 24th, Warburton on October the 31st, and Talbot on November 14. Jamie Moffat is taking this show around regional Victoria. Jamie's joined me this morning. Good morning.
1: Good morning.
0: This is not the first show, though, that you've done bringing opera around regional Victoria, is it?
1: No, it certainly isn't. We're in year 10. We're actually celebrating our 10th anniversary.
0: Now, I hinted about 1866 because you weren't the first person to take opera around regional Victoria, were you?
1: No, certainly not, but our namesake definitely was. Mr. William Soren Lister was an Irish immigrant who decided that here's this new audience out here. We might just see what they think about opera.
0: What was the response to William's tour back in the day?
1: Look, he seems to have taken a while to build up ahead of steam, but he became a very, very respected member of the community. In fact, the suburb of Listerfield in Melbourne is named after him. He was very, very highly regarded. And I always loved the story that one of his backers was a fellow named David Mitchell, who built half of Melbourne. He was a Scottish builder. And his daughter was Nellie Melba. But David Mitchell did not want his daughter to sing, but he was very happy to support Mr. Lister.
0: Well, that was then. This is now. What sort of response does opera get in regional Victoria now?
1: They love it. I think they're quite surprised. I think they feel they've got to have a textbook or something before they can enter the audience. But no, it's just a form of storytelling that's quite new to them. They have an orchestra, they have a chorus, they have pretty sets and lights and a story unfolding, and they go berserk for it.
0: What is the show that you are taking to regional Victoria? Is it the same show each location?
1: It is. We're touring Mozart's Don Giovanni, which is the story of Don Juan. It's this weird combination of comedy and drama and the supernatural. And it's been on the board since 1787, I think. So it's a real classic. It's a real crowd pleaser.
0: I guess that is the type of tale that is timeless in the sense that you could do an opera in 1866, you could do something in 2026 with the same themes, and it would probably still work.
1: Absolutely. Yeah, I think a lot of people, when they see this production of Don Giovanni, they're surprised at how modern it is, how modern the storytelling is, because Don Juan does meet a terrible fate at the end of the opera, you know, spoiler alert, but it's because of his terrible, terrible treatment of women. And you would think that's a pretty modern concept, but it was actually around, you know, in Mozart's time.
0: Well, as I said before, there are five shows around regional Victoria. Jamie Moffat is the director of this show. Where can people find out more, Jamie?
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0: Jamie, thank you so much for your time.
1: It's my pleasure. Thank you.
0: That is Jamie Moffat, who is the director of this particular show and is also the founder of Lister Opera.

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2: Not a response to this plan to charge entry to the 12 apostles, or the seven apostles as there exists now. And I'll just get through a couple of these. Gail sent this through. I think all it needed was some toilets in the car park and sealing the car park. We took the kids there years ago, and I think we were there for about 20 minutes. Way overkill with a visitor centre, says Gail. Thank you for that. This is from Trevor. I can accept having to pay a fee, but booking a time for a car park is ludicrous. The 12 Apostles are a road trip destination. You stop here and you stop there along the way. It would ruin my experience trying to get there at a certain time. I hate the idea of more than anything about it. I hate the idea more than anything else about it. Thank you for that. Mark asked the question, well, how far is a piece of string? How phone box is a duck? Thank you for that text message. I think that's in reference to how far away it is from to be a local from the area. And this one from Linda, who is a local to the 12 Apostles. What Linda would like to know is if you book a slot, which are in 30-minute blocks, according to Linda, do you have to be in and out in 30 minutes, which would likely be impossible? Or can you stay as long as you need? Or have to book multiple time slots for the length of time if you plan to stay and take some photos? And then would that mean multiple costs for each slot? Stay tuned, Linda, because I guess over the course of the next 6 to 12 months, we are going to find out. Thank you for those text messages. This one came a little earlier as well. We were talking about 1966, spending time in 1966, and that included the great bands and the great albums of 1966. But a little earlier in the program, a few hours ago, we were talking with Paul Gover about 1966 cars. And this came through from Len in Ballarat. 1966 Viva Vauxhall. My mum had one back in the day. It was a great little car. Mum loved it. Fast forward to 2001, and I bought one for old time's sake. Genuine, 40,000 miles, and in immaculate condition. I had it as a classic car for 15 years. It was fantastic, reliable, and very enthusiastic to drive. Always fun. Thank you for that. Thank you for any of your text messages that also relate to gardening, because I've had several of those as well, and we will get to that. Marcus from Pakenham, about 1966, To Sir With Love by Lulu. There was a film about a teacher in London. It's an absolutely lovely thing that I remember as a kid. Thank you for that. Let's just quickly go to Jamie in Newlyn. Good morning, Jamie.
3: Morning, Gavin. How are you going?
2: Not too bad, thank you. Have you been in... enjoying our time warp back to 1966?
3: Listened to you promote it yesterday on Prue's show, and I was born in 61, so I can still vividly remember that Mum and Dad had a radiogram. And it was a wooden cabinet that had a radio on one side and a record, a turntable on the other.
2: Oh, that sounds flash.
3: Well, the sad part about that was left out in the shed and the weather got to it, so no longer with it.
2: I have a sneaking suspicion something like that in the right setting in the right place would actually be worth a bit. And I probably shouldn't have mentioned that because now you're thinking of what may have been. Jamie, some of the music, though, were you more into the Matt Munro type or the Beatles, or where were you going with this?
3: It was what Mum and Dad was into. And I reckon the female singers of the 60s were a lot more polished with their voices, and their voices were stronger. Because. And then I say this to people, and people say that's because the music wasn't as produced as it is now. But I said to your producer, I said to Caitlin, that it's a bit of a chicken and egg. You don't know whether their voices were strong because it wasn't overproduced, or modern day singers' music is overproduced because their voices are weak.
2: I guess that one of the things, and a lot of that beautiful music was coming out of Motown, and it was an opportunity to actually have a good life if you lived in Motown. That might not necessarily have been the most, I think that which is Detroit from memory, might have been a way out. And so maybe you were literally singing for your supper, so you were really good at it. Jamie, thanks for calling through.
3: You're welcome.
2: That is Jamie from Newlyn giving us a call on 1300 303 468. Gardening shortly, and I've noticed a couple of text message that are gardening questions, and we will get to those. Feel free, though, to send me a text message on 0467 842 722 that's got some photos of the blooms from your garden. That would be delightful, because we will be joined by Lisa Seville from Navigators. She'll be with us fairly shortly. Before we get to our gardens, we are going to the wetlands, and wetlands be like very wet right now. I'm tipping that's good news for frogs, for fish, and for other things as well. If you were listening about a month ago, the news from Wetlands Revival Trust, which is in north central Victoria, was essentially good news. Well, let's head to the northeast of the state and swamps, rivers, and ranges. Sophie Enders is project coordinator for swamps, rivers, and ranges, and Sophie joins me this morning. Good morning, Sophie.
4: Good morning.
2: Give me a snapshot.
4: It's wet, it's warm, and it's thriving.
2: Thriving. So we had a good news story from the Wetlands Revival Trust a month ago. Still a good news story where you are.
4: Yeah, so at the moment, everything's looking great. So lots of water hanging around in the northeast. We've just recently had another good dump of rain, which has kept everything nice and green and moist underfoot. Probably not everyone's favourite, given how long the grass is getting. But in terms of insects being the key here, insects are loving the water hanging around. They're loving that we've got this beautiful warm, you know, we're getting 27 degree days here quite regularly. They're loving that. So the insects are breeding, and that's the catalyst for everyone else. Good insects, good frogs, good birds.
2: Now, of course, I love insects. Everyone knows that, perhaps too much, over the last couple of years with ABC Australian Insect of the Year. And by the way, you can vote for your 2026 favourite. But I guess if insects are doing well, that has a flow-on effect. Pardon the pun, we're talking about wetlands, rivers and swamps. But it has a flow-on effect to other things. What are you most excited about that you're seeing so much of and you're thinking, well, this is a bit of a golden age?
4: Seeing this season lots of dragonflies, which are a really good indicator of a healthy ecosystem. We've heard lots of frogs calling, again, a really good indicator of a healthy ecosystem and a healthy wetland. When we've got lots of different frog species thriving, that's a really good sign that that wetland or that water source is doing well.
2: We have gardening coming up in a second. Of course, you're in nature's garden when you're with swamps, rivers and ranges. I did get a beautiful photo from Leslie here of a flower, and right in the midst of the flower, what's described as a tiny visitor, a tiny triangle-shaped butterfly. It's kind of a white beige-type colour. Delightful. You're also, I guess, that the flow-on effect happens with dragonflies, and, of course, other things eat dragonflies, notably birds. So what's the best news or the good news from an avian point of view with regard to what you're seeing in your neck of the woods?
4: And it is a little bit of a bleak time in Australia to be a bird with our incursion of bird flu. But in the northeast of the state, we're doing pretty good. We haven't had any confirmed cases in our patch just yet. That's not to say it won't come, but that's great news for the water birds and the other birds in our region. And we're getting our summer visitors arrive. So we get things like our painted honey eaters, which move into our region at this time of year. The fact that we've got such favourable conditions and we've seen them move in already sort of indicates that it's going to be a good summer for them.
2: Sophie, when you got in touch with me to have a chat about this, because you were quite upbeat, putting to side one, that concern with birds and avian flu, of course, you were quite upbeat. Let's talk, though, about the areas that your group, Swamps, Rivers and Ranges, actually covers. So what does that include?
4: So we start sort of bordering on the Winton Wetlands and we come all the way up through the northeast of Victoria. Our bird survey program has been operating at sort of six key patches in there, Burraman, the Warbies, all the way across to Bagoigi near Beechworth, Killawarra's in there, Greeta. So we've had these beautiful little patches of survey for 10 years now.
2: Mm. If you would like people to contribute, do a bit of citizen science, and they can make an important impact with the work that you do, and of course the work that you do has an important impact for these swamps. Swamps seems like a, not the, I mean, wetlands, they're actually delightful places. Swamps makes it sound like something out of Louisiana or something similar. These are really beautiful spots. But what can people do if they want to be involved with your bird project?
4: So we've got a couple of things coming up. We've got a survey day in the Warbies, so having a beautiful wander through the Warby Ovens National Park on the 8th of November. But on the 13th of November, we're celebrating our 10 years of bird surveys. So we're having a dinner. We've got Richard Loyne, our bird expert, giving us some of the results from those 10 years. And we've got a guest speaker coming along, which will be pretty excited to be announced. With the bird flu, make sure that we're avoiding recording and reporting any sick birds. And with the frogs, using that Frog ID app, because all of that information can get back to us.
2: And if people would like to find out more, you do have ways that people can do that, whether it be social media. What's the best way, do you reckon?
4: SwampsRiversAndRangers@gmail.com is our email if you want to get to me directly. We've got a Facebook page. We've got a website at swampsriversandrangers.org.au. Whatever way suits you, but come and get involved in finding some birds.
2: I've had a couple of photos sent through, Sophie. Thriving wetlands, sadly, the European carp are loving it as well. Although the more the water tends to flow, the less the carp love it. So maybe a bit more water, please. Jeff sent through a photo of what he's describing as just a tiddler, but it still seems to have a bit of size about it. Sophie, always a pleasure. Thanks for speaking with me this morning.
4: Thank you. Have a good morning and enjoy this beautiful weather.
2: I am certainly doing that, although as much as the rain has been terrific, given that I am camping on Pax Hill south of Ballarat, I'd like the rain to stay away for the next 24 to 48 hours. Oh, I'm being told off and we haven't even turned on the microphone yet. You are listening to ABC Victoria in southern New South Wales. I was going to play Turn, Turn, Turn by the Birds. Maybe I can squeeze it in a bit later, but we are talking gardening because who has popped into the studio? None other than
5: Lisa Seville from Navigator's Nursery.
2: Always lovely to hear from you, except when you're telling me off for saying stop it because I'm... Well, who wants to sleep in a tent when it's raining?
5: Who wants to go through a drought, Gav?
2: No, you're right. You can just stay off. And look, a downpour at around about, I'm going to say, 4 o'clock on Sunday afternoon would be delightful.
5: I love that. If it just rained through the night and we could have the days with a bit of sunshine, that would be perfect.
2: It sounds terrific. Okay. We have a thing that you and I do together, right? And we call it Coming Up. Well, I decided let's do a bumper edition. But before we get to do that, we have to do this.

0: And the singer of that particular song, fairly famous character, yes.
1: Oh, Mr. McCartney, it's such a groovy tune.
0: He was quite busy in 1966, along with three other guys. Maybe one was called John, another one was called, who were they? Ringo, maybe a guy called George. Don't know what happened to them.
1: And let's not forget Wings as well.
0: Oh, right. Well, that wasn't in 1966. That was about 76.
1: A little bit later.
0: By the way, this text message came through, and there's lots of them coming through, including some beautiful photos of people's gardens, because they are coming up as well. This as well. Good morning, Gav and Lisa. Open Gardens Victoria opening a garden in Karajung, called St. Cloud today and tomorrow, 10 until 4:30. It is 7 acres of colour and spectacular views. All data details on the Open Gardens website. It's called St. Cloud. That sounds pretty amazing anyway. There's a couple of other text messages that have come through as well with some of these photos. Leslie

0: sent through a tiny visitor, and it's a butterfly, a dart-shaped butterfly. Thank you for that. And Andy sent me through a photo. And Andy says, I'm a lousy gardener. African daisies are as good as my garden gets. And so we've got some pictures of some African daisies. Your thoughts on African daisies?
1: Well, it looks like these are osteospermum. There's a couple of plants that are called African daisies. Arctotis also is called African daisy. But osteospermum is as tough as old boots, and it gives you a bit of colour. But something, Andy, you could do under that area there, you could really plant that out with some understory natives, like Coria is a great one that copes with dry. Phyllotheca, there's one of my favourites, is Cascade of Stars, gives you a big mass of colour. Prostanthra gives you a big mass of purple colour. So it's nice. These plants would support beneficial insects, and also plants like Coria would bring birds in, and Crowie is another one. So you could put some dry-tolerant understory plants in there, make it really, really colourful, but you just have to improve the soil a little bit because there'll be a lot of roots under there, so put some compost in when you're planting and then water them while they get established, but then they should become quite drought-tolerant once they get their roots down.
0: See, that's how it works. You basically ask a question or even send in a photo and you get everything you need to know about it. John has sent me through a photo using the front security camera. Never seen that before. Weeping cherry, huge diasma, Banksia rose, and the smell of jasmine breezing through.
1: Oh, don't you love it?
0: Oh, it's delightful.
1: Early spring is such a beautiful time. It's very vibrant. Everything's all blooming.
0: It is. Well, speaking of which, and we've got quite a few text messages. By the way, if you want to jump in front, you can do that by giving us a call on 1300 303 468. It's a bit of a cheat code that we have here at the ABC. If you give us a call, you sort of jump to the front of the clue as well, perhaps. Anyway, it's been a long day. Okay, so we are doing Coming Up, right? And that's something we've done as a sort of bits and pieces at the start of your segment. We've got a bumper edition today. So let's just start with something that you have in front of me right now that's got some purple about it. What's that?
1: Yeah, just grab that off me, Gav, and roll the stem around in your fingers, and you'll see that it's very square, the stem.
0: That is like, it's like a plastic toy.
1: Yeah, it's totally right angles. So that's an agastache. It's got, people pronounce it in different ways. If you crush the leaves slightly, it's called an anise. I've got your issue here. An anise hyssop.
0: Right.
1: So it's in the mint family, same as salvia, and very fragrant and an absolute magnet for beneficial insects, that one. And it's herbaceous, so it dies down in the winter. In early spring, when the growth's just starting to come through, you can just chop that right down to the ground, and then it'll get stronger every year. Ripper of a plant. That particular one's called Blue Boa.
0: Well, it's a bluey purple colour for sure. Sharon sent me through a photo as well, and it is on a lemon tree. It's a character. It's a dragonfly.
1: Oh.
0: But you have to. It's a bit of Where's Wally, because it's so well camouflaged. It's a good photo, but you have to actually zoom in and have a look. So that's the other thing. You're talking about things that are coming up in terms of flowers, but coming up means that beneficial insects come out, don't they?
1: Totally. And having dragonflies in your garden is so beneficial because they will keep the mosquito population down a little bit because that's their favourite lunch.
0: And that's why I suspect that a dragonfly was the 2025 Australian Insect of the Year.
1: Absolutely. Love it. I actually saw a blue-banded bee the other day, which was the 2024 Insect
0: that's
1: of
0: correct,
1: the Year,
0: yes.
1: I think. And while we're talking about that, Gav, I voted, my daughter voted. My daughter voted, can we talk about who we voted for?
0: Yeah, sure, by all means.
1: So she voted for the glowworm, and she sent me through a poem. I haven't got it, but I'll try to remember it, and it said, I wish I was a glowworm. Glowworms are never glum. How can you be grumpy when the sun shines out your bum?
0: Delightful.
1: It's so cute. And I love the gold beetle.
0: Yes.
1: That's amazing.
0: It's going to be hard to beat that one.
1: Yeah.
0: The beetles have certainly been a theme for today, and maybe the gold Christmas beetle and the ladybug, which is a beetle as well.
1: Yeah, it's a tortoiseshell ladybug.
0: That's right, and they're beneficial for the garden
1: totally,
0: as well.
1: They eat all the aphids.
0: So Ricky from Caligny, I think it's pronounced, I made this flower rainbow mandala from my garden. They include
1: that's so beautiful.
0: Yeah, so Gippsland.

0: and Waratah and Lees from Pieris. I'm not sure how you pronounce that. You would.
1: Yeah, Pieris. Yeah.
0: There you go. Now, we'll get to a couple of questions in just a second, but just one or two other of the things that you are seeing at the moment that are coming up in your garden.
1: Mm. So clematis is absolutely beautiful. I think I talked on grand final day, Gav, you're talking about purple flowers, and I talked about the Edamurasaki clematis. So they're flowering like mad at the moment, and there's masses of different colours of them and really big flowers. Some of them are up to... 10 centimetres, 15 centimetres, so they get quite big. So that's Jackmannii, a big range of colours. Those you cut down to the ground in early spring, and they go nuts. You just need to give them something beautiful to support them. And the Montana-type clematis, you keep the structure of all the branches with those through the year. We've got a pink one flowering, Montana Rubens, and it's absolutely gorgeous, covered in hoverflies and bees. It's really, really lovely, and it's a really delicate pink. So the clematis is a great one. If you've got a little bit of a protected area for the Jackmannii big flowering forms, but the Montana forms can grow in full sun.
0: Speaking of butterflies and insects, a photo's been sent through from Lorraine. Thank you for this. This is a butterfly that we have found in our garden. We love our garden, and we love all the butterflies and insects in it.
1: That's
0: and by
1: so
0: coincidence, that is one of the finalists for the 2026
1: ABC Australian
0: Insect of the Year. That is
1: that
0: the male orchard swallowtail. The female looks different and is bigger.
1: Okay.
0: It's got more white on it, but that is the male. So there you go. I've got a couple of these text messages. By the way, if you want to sort of short circuit this, why don't you call me on 1300 303 468? We better get to some of our gardening questions, though.
1: Yeah.
0: Bill has sent this through. I have a strappy-looking lilac syringa.
1: Mm-hmm.
0: It's flowering well. Can I prune it to shape it sometime?
1: You can prune it. If you want to preserve the flowers, though, wait till it finishes flowering, because they flower on old wood. So when it finishes flowering, you can take out any of the diseased and dead branches first of all. And then if you need to do a big rejuvenate it.
0: Yes.
1: Got there. Then I would do that. If it's a big old shrub, then I would do that over 3 years or so, and take out just a big main branch in the first year, take that out low and try and open up the centre, and then that'll put on new growth next year. Then next year, take off another one or two of the older branches. So just do that over time instead of taking the whole thing down. But if you want to give it a light prune, wait till it finishes flowering.
0: This is a question from Joan. Joan asked, the new leaves on my apple tree are being nibbled by something.
1: Oh, yeah.
0: I was blaming possums, but it started at the highest slim branches. What might that be?
1: Well, it could well be possums. If you plant your apple trees next to other trees and have a bit of a, or near buildings, and you've got a corridor that they can travel along, they do climb up the trunks, though, but it could be possums that's taking it off. It could be parrots. Gav, you know that parrots will take out all the new leaves on trees and things. That's
0: worth it.
1: Yeah.
0: Worth it.
1: Worth it, totally.
0: I love that.
1: Totally.
0: I love parrots. Worth
1: it. And depends on the size of the munches. If the whole tips are gone, it could be possums. If they're all straggly and sort of ripped apart, it could be parrots. If it's got little munchy munchies through the leaves, then it could be beetles. So if it's beetles, you want to encourage birds that will eat insects is much better than using a spray. So little wrens, if you put some prickly bushes in to support wrens, prickly bushes like Rosemannifolia grevillea or Bursaria spinosa or Berberis even, so that the little wrens and willy wagtails can hide in there. But even the bigger birds will eat insects as well. They'll eat insects as well.
0: I mentioned before about that rainbow mandala that was sent through by Ricky, and I had a crack at Caligny, and I have one of my favourite names of one of our regular listeners has sent through that it is in fact Caligny. That was from Gav.
1: Another
0: Gav.
1: Nice,
0: yes.
1: Nice.
0: Now this one is actually a question that I'm interested to know the answers to as well. So Broadacre Lawn Cooch has a bit of stinging nettle in it and whip thistle coming through. Is that for my agronomist to fix, or do we have

0: that will work. Stinging nettle has medicinal properties too, I think.
1: I think some people actually eat it or something similar. I wouldn't just shove it in your mouth, though. I'd do something with it first. Yeah.
0: But you can get selective herbicides that will spray the dicotyledons or the broadleaf plants, and it won't affect the monocots, which are the grasses. So a selective herbicide might be your answer if that's what you wanted to go with. But stinging nettle, you can get on top of if you just pull it out. It comes out quite easily. And the thistle, I don't know about that one.
1: Okay, I'm going through your coming up.
0: Yeah.
1: And that's what we're calling it. The bumper edition, by the way. If, in fact, you've got a question and you want to interrupt me, the best way to do that is to call on 1300 303 468. I don't know why I did this. I've gone something old, something new, something red, something blue. You've got something blue for me, and that's this one with the square. What was that called? With the square stalk? Right. Okay, let's go with something old, something that keeps turning up every year that's popped up.
0: Well, we can go with a perennial, so one of my favourite small perennial native shrubs at the moment is the Phyllotheca Cascade of Stars. It comes out in really dark pink buds in early spring, even late winter, and then they open up to pale pink and white flowers, so really, really nice. Another lovely evergreen perennial ground cover is the Ziaria carpet star. That's a really, really nice one too. It has really glossy leaves, and that's a ripper. So good garden design often depends upon layering. So if we're sort of looking at having ground covers, some rounded forms, which the Phyllotheca would do, some upright forms, which I've got, I was thinking I might mention Cercis is looking really good at the moment. So Cercis chinensis and Cercis canadensis are two very popular types of redbud is the common name. Forest pansy is one of the cultivated forms. Avondale is a really nice one, and there's a nice one called Merlot. So that's a really nice smaller tree that needs to have a little bit of mulch to keep its roots cool, but beautiful big love heart. It's got heart-shaped red foliage, Gab. It's a ripper. The forest pansy is one of my favourites, and it flowers all along the stem. So at the moment, they've got pinky purple flowers all along the stem.
1: Plenty of beautiful photos coming from John from Smythesdale in particular, and a lot of it includes the backyard. And he's cheating because he's using his security camera, and yet they're spectacular photos. Thank you for those.
0: Yeah,
1: if you have got a specific question, best way to ask that question is to call on 1300 303 468. I'll say that again, 1300 303 468. But you better do it soon, because we've only got a few more minutes of gardening today, and then I have to shoot through and actually set up a tent. The spell checker on the phone has been a little unkind to Jeff in Bendigo.
0: I wonder what that would be.
1: I have a proud, but I've worked it out. I think it's a protea, not a proud, but spell checker's ruined that.
0: Oh, there we go.
1: So Jeff says, I have a protea, which is going very well. In fact, it's going ballistic.
0: Yeah.
1: In fact, I think it needs a prune. Oh. How do you prune a protea?
0: Well, there's two main pruning groups in protea, if we're talking about true protea. There's the protea family have 80 different genera, or like leucodendrons, woolly bush, hakea, grevillea, all different types in the of genus in the protea family. But if we're talking about protea genus, then there's two standout ones. That Cynoroides is the king protea, which can be pruned really hard to the ground, that has lignotubers that will respond to hard pruning, like fire or heavy frost. Frost, they can cope with frost.
1: Mm-hmm.
0: But fire, they grow on the Cape of South Africa, and they have fire through, and the king proteas regenerate. But nereifolia-type proteas, you have to be careful with pruning them, that you're only pruning down to the last year's growth. So you can pick the new green growth of the protea stems, and you can see it's a little bit darker brown, sort of woody underneath where the new flush of growth has come. So to be on the safe side, if it's something like a pink ice, which is a very common nereifolia protea, then just prune that down to last year's growth. But the Cynoroides king protea, you can cut that really hard.
1: Chris

0: Well, if you'd like to listen to the gardening segment and anything else on this show again, you can go online to abc.net.au and just your local area. It doesn't matter which one it is. It could be, for example, abc.net.au/Ballarat or Central Victoria or Gippsland. Whatever it is, you can then go through the programs to Saturday Breakfast. You will see an unflattering picture of my mug. You click on
1: looking
0: that.
1: Looking you over your shoulder.
0: That's right. You can listen to the whole program all over again. Mm. Or just the gardening, I think, is what you're most interested in. This
1: thanks,
0: has come
1: Crystal.
0: Through, and it says, thistle is part of the radish group.
1: Yeah, I see
0: same
1: that.
0: Treatment.
1: Same treatment. There you go.
0: So what would you do with the radish to get rid of it?
1: Well,
0: eat it.
1: Same treatment as in just plucking it up and probably talking about the selective herbicide, which only targets the broadleaf weeds, I guess.
0: Yeah. Okay, speaking of which, okay, we did something old. You've got something blue. Something new. What is something new that sprung up? Something you've seen
1: something new.
0: For the first time or not for a while.
1: Can't think of anything.
0: Okay, let's go with something
1: I've
0: red.
1: I've seen it all. No.
0: Something red.
1: Something red. Well, kangaroo paws are a good one to talk about because we've covered some rounded forms, ground covers, small trees, climbers. So we can talk about strappy foliage now. So kangaroo paws will add, in a native garden theme or even in a cottage garden, will add really good structural vertical interest. So especially if you're in a frost-prone area, go with the taller forms. So Anagazanthus flavidus is the genus and species. And that one, just the species form, is a very tough one. But there's a lot of cultivated forms of these. So a really nice one's Regal Velvet. There's one called Gold Velvet. But the red flowering Anagazanthus flavidus is pretty spectacular, and it supports honeyeaters as well. You'll get eastern spinebills and New Holland honeyeaters on those.
0: Okay, not a lot of phone calls today. In fact, none since
1: lots
0: the quiz,
1: messages,
0: but
1: though.
0: So many messages. So we'll get through as many of these and beautiful photos. Thank you for those as well. Judy sent this through. Any suggestions for getting rid of the sticky weed with little balls on it? I think it's called bed straw.
1: We sometimes get that, and you just have to put it. It comes out very simply. It's got a tiny little root, but it just has a massive head on it. But it will stick all over your clothes. So once you pull it up, you need to make sure that you're pulling all the little sticky balls off your gloves and clothes, because they stick all over everything. But very simple to remove. And it's very important to remove that before it gets away from you. So as soon as you see that coming up, just pull it up. It comes up very simply.
0: Okay, now at the start of the program, the start of this hour, I played a big hit from 1966 from a film that I've actually watched relatively recently. We have to decide between the three of us which ones we are with reference to this film.
2: Don't we miss the Could Have Been Champions game?
0: We do indeed. So joining me in the studio is Matt Tribe, who's on the radio fairly shortly. Can you want to sort of delegate which of each of these are? I think I'm the third one.
2: Okay. I think you could probably be the second one. I think
0: I'm the bad.
2: Deep down,
0: I'm bad.
2: Lisa's the good.
0: Yeah, Lisa's the good.
2: I'll just take the because you know we work in radio. We've all heard it. You got the face for it. Yes. So I'm happy to. I'll take that on the chin.
0: Lisa, thank you for popping in as the good. The good from Navigator's Nursery.
1: Yeah.
0: So what is the good, the bad, and the ugly about your program?
2: Oh yeah. Well, we've got it all. We've got it all. It's all happening. After 9 o'clock this morning, Gav, I'm interested to ask you the question, particularly because I know that you're about to go camping. Is this
0: yes.
2: When have you been stuck in the dark? That is what I'm going to be asking after.
0: Well, hopefully not tonight, because I do have my rechargeable torches and lights. But when have I been stuck in the dark? I reckon that happens on a regular basis with my garage.
2: Yes, a garage is a big one. So is the bedroom if you're trying to get into it. Sneak in if your partner's already asleep. The amount of times that I've barked my shin on the end of the bed. I think I'm in for some major orthopedic surgery soon. So I do call with that, because because we're going to be talking about the night sky and a new global initiative that's actually focused here in Victoria, tasking you to look at one particular patch of the night sky. We're also going to head to Shepparton to hear about the finals of the National Piano Awards that are happening. And today is Love Your Bookshop Day, so it's a shout out to your favourite, the best bookshop around Victoria. So it's all going on.
0: I miss the Kildavine Champions. They were
2: fantastic. Oh, come on. Yeah, I mean, we all do. Yeah,
0: we do, but yes.
2: It's your Saturday morning, Gav.
0: Yeah, true. Thank you for popping in. Thank you for your company. Thanks to everyone that has sent messages. Have a great weekend.
3: Good morning, Natasha McFarlane with ABC News. Police are investigating another car fire in Melbourne after six consecutive days of arson attacks across the city. Firefighters were called to the blaze at a home on Nepean Court in Taylors Lakes just after 11 last night, finding a car on fire in a double garage. Burnt remains of the ute can be seen inside the garage, and emergency services say no one was injured. The fire is being treated as suspicious. It's the 15th vehicle destroyed this week. Police are making a fresh appeal on the 40th anniversary of the disappearance of a Gippsland father whose remains were found in bushland months later. Ethan Seidemann reports.
4: Albert Pisani was 27 when he was last seen walking along Prince Street in Mowie on this day in 1986. He was believed to be heading to the bank, then home for lunch with his partner and five children. His remains were found 8 months later in bushland at Driffield, about 20 kilometres away. Police believe he met with foul play and say he'd been involved in a dispute at his workplace, the SEC Briquette Factory in Morwell. Detective Inspector David Dunstan says Mr. Pisani's killer is still out there. A reward of up to $1 million remains on offer for anyone who can provide information that leads to the conviction of the responsible person or persons.
3: A judge in Mexico has found three men guilty of killing two Australian brothers and their American friend on a surfing trip in 2024. North America correspondent Lauren Day with more.
5: Perth brothers Jake and Callum Robinson and their American friend Carter Rode were shot dead during a robbery gone wrong while on a surfing trip 2 years ago. Judge Raul Hernandez Arellano has found Jesus Gerardo, Irineo Francisco and Angel Jesus guilty of homicide, robbery with violence and car robbery with violence. The parents of the Australian brothers have asked the court to impose the maximum sentence on the three men, saying they never wanted another family to experience the devastation they've suffered. Lauren Day, ABC News.
3: Federal opposition leader Angus Taylor and One Nation leader Pauline Hanson will today address a major Conservative conference in Brisbane. Hannah Moon reports.
6: Australia's Conservative Political Action Conference, known as CPAC, brings together right-wing politicians, commentators and activists to discuss policy and political strategy. Opposition leader Angus Taylor, One Nation leader Pauline Hanson, Nationals leader Matt Canavan and former British Prime Minister Liz Truss are among the headline speakers. Mr. Taylor's speech marks the first time a current Liberal Party leader has addressed CPAC and comes days after he unveiled the Coalition's plan to slash Australia's migration intake.
3: A man has been fined $10,000 for creating an illegal dump on land he leased from a Melbourne council, which was left with the $3 million clean-up bill. Mohamed Yasin Youssef Sadek was convicted and fined in the Heidelberg Magistrates Court in August. But Whittlesea City Council, which owns the Wallet property in Melbourne's outer north, copped the multi-million dollar bill to remove 11,000 tonnes of contaminated waste. Monash University Associate Professor Brad Jessop is critical of how the EPA prosecuted the case, saying the environmental watchdog should take more polluting cases to higher courts where much larger penalties are possible.
7: The Magistrates Court has caps and limits on the kind of fines it can issue, and there is less willingness to engage with some of the more complex legal topics around sentencing.
3: The EPA says it considers the appropriate jurisdiction for every matter, and where suitable, higher courts are considered. To sport, North Melbourne are continuing to work towards securing Nick Blakey in the AFL trade period, despite having 5 years to run on his contract in Sydney. The 26-year-old is one of five Swans players who were banned at the end of the season, including from the finals series for breaching club standards over late-night partying at East Melbourne's Pullman Hotel in August. The Kangaroos have offered pick six and a number of later-round draft picks as part of their pitch to convince the Swans, but so far, no deal has been reached. To the weather, there's a strong

0: Wind warning for the West Coast, Central Coast and East Gippsland Coast. For the state, mostly cloudy with isolated showers contracting to the east during the day. For Melbourne, partly cloudy, a slight chance of a shower early this morning, heading for a top today of 22 degrees. Tomorrow, mostly sunny, 25. Monday, showers and 19. Tuesday, a shower or two and 16. Right now, it's 17 degrees in the city. ABC News.
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3: 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We see ourselves as custodians.
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6: And I wonder when you were stuck in the dark, your experience when the lights went out, when you were in the inky void, when maybe you were camping. Maybe you were stumbling around a motel hallway when the power just wasn't working, couldn't find the switch. Well, in just a few minutes, you'll meet someone who is encouraging you to turn off the lights and look skyward at night to one particular patch of sky. And it's all about light pollution, and it's how we measure it here in Victoria. Even though the perception might be that outside the city, it's not something we need to worry about. That's not according to one astrophysicist who is encouraging you to take part in something called the Dark Sky Globe at Night. Because from Mallacoota to Killalarain and Turrumba to Richmond Plains, this is your Saturday morning on ABC Radio. Right across Victoria, Matt Tribe, my name, with you through until 11 o'clock this morning on air, online and on the ABC Listen app. 1300 303 468 is the number to call. Let me know when you recall being in darkness, complete blackness. Maybe it was potentially when maybe broken down car is something that we've been sharing in the office as an example of some time when you do realise just how dark it can be without a moon at night. 1300 303 468. Your experience in inky blackness. 0467 842 722 is how you can always send me through a text. We are still recovering here on this show from what was a fabulous morning last Saturday in Woodend for the National Insect Expo. Gav McGrath, who was with you before 9 o'clock, was my co-host. He's continuing to help run the ABC's Australian Insect of the Year Awards. Don't forget, you can still vote on those. We met plenty of the, shall we say, campaigners of the finalists of the Australian Insect of the Year Awards, whether it was for the Golden Christmas Beetle or for a particular worm. Insect is a loose term. We accept it all. And you can find out more information online at the ABC website for the Australian Insect of the Year. And a big thanks to the whole team there at the National Insect Expo for making us feel so welcome, especially founder Bert Canduccio last weekend. Very generous with their time. Lots to come on your radio this morning, though. Over the next couple of hours, it's a big week in Shepparton. The National Piano Awards have been happening at the Riverlinks East Bank over the last few days. This is a biennial event, only happens every couple of years, and tonight is the night of nights. It's the grand final. It's a very significant. We get to hold it here in Victoria, and we will be celebrating that in just a few minutes' time. We'll be heading to one of our farmers' markets to learn about organic farming. We'll be taking a stroll around Portland on the Great Southwest Walk, and a bit later as well, keep this in mind, we will be celebrating our local bookshops, because today is Love Your Bookshop Day, and you can nominate your favourite bookshop where we live here in our state.

1300 303 468, the number to call. Don't forget, I do want your experience some time when you were in complete darkness, complete inky blackness. When did the lights go out? When did you realize you didn't pack the torch? Whether you were camping, whether you're at home, out on the road, what happened? Because up next, you are meeting someone who is encouraging you to turn off the lights. 0467 842 722, the number to call. On this ironically bright and beautiful start to our weekend, this Saturday morning, to help get us there, this is Jerry Rafferty on ABC Radio across Victoria.

0: It is from 1978, featuring what Billboard reckons is the most iconic and easily recognised saxophone riff in music history. It is Baker Street, and it is by Jerry Rafferty from the album City to City, a song that Rafferty wrote when he was trying to extricate himself from his old band, Steelers Wheels Contracts. As well, that was a bit of a subtext to Baker Street I didn't know was there. Taking us to about 14 minutes past nine. Don't forget, looking to hear from you about when you have been in the dark with the lights out. What happened? Where were you when this happened? And would love to know if then perhaps at that moment you turned your gaze skyward at night. And maybe you noticed just how brilliant and vivid the sight of the stars were, because my next guest is kind of asking you to do exactly that. This is all a part of a dark sky initiative that is running through this week and includes us here in Victoria. You're being tasked to look at one particular patch of sky. We'll find out exactly what that is after this.
1: Just a simple search for men's fitness, and then suddenly...
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0: Anthony from Coleraine getting in early, which I appreciate. Anthony saying, good morning, Matt. Can I please nominate the Coleraine Bookshop on Love Your Bookshop Day? It's a great little shop run by hardworking local volunteers. The books available are for all generations. Thank you very much, Anthony. Appreciate that. Yes, we are going to be celebrating bookshops, particularly in the next hour of the show. You can get in early with your nomination as well. That'll be something running through the morning for Love Your Bookshop Day. If you, there's one where you live, you want to give a shout out. 0467 842 722 is the number to call, and you can number text, and you can call as well, of course, 1300 303 468. But we're not only talking about what's happening down here, we are also talking this morning about what's going on up there.
8: Whenever life gets you down, Mrs. Brown, and things seem hard or tough,

that's evolving and revolving at 900 miles an hour. That's orbiting at 19 miles a second, so it's reckoned, a sun that is the source of all our power. The sun and you and me.

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1: Claire McKee is astrophysicist, researcher, graduate student with the University of Melbourne and part of this Globe at Night campaign. Claire, hello.
2: Good morning. How are you?
1: I'm really well. I want to get to this. You grew up in the Latrobe Valley. What's your first memory of looking up at the night sky?
2: I think the one that really sticks to me was a little camping trip that we did with some family friends, and we drove out a little bit away from the town lights. And I just remember being in the car, looking outside up at the sky and thinking, oh my God, what is all that? And I guess that might be where it all started for me.
1: Yeah, I mean, was there a job, a vocation that can allow me to just keep staring at these sparkly things in the sky?
2: Yeah, and, you start asking one question, then you ask more and more, and eventually that turns into getting a couple of degrees at uni.
1: Having some hypotheses, Claire. You are now in Melbourne from the Latrobe mm-hmm. Valley. You are now an astrophysicist researcher. So what's the difference when you look up at the night sky in Melbourne compared to when you're out at the Latrobe Valley? What's different with the eye of someone working in astrophysics? What's different?
2: I mean, here in Melbourne, it's a little bit sad looking up at the night sky almost. We can barely see anything. I mean, you might get a couple of the big bright planets like Venus or Jupiter coming across. But when I look at the sky here, it's almost a reminder of what I miss out on here. But when I go visit family way back out in country Victoria, I get to go out there and think, oh, yeah, this is actually what I get to study. It goes from being a bunch of numbers on a screen or some code that I run to being, oh, this is actually real stuff that's out there.
1: Yeah, and it is a way that we can feel smug out here in Victoria, that we get to see often the belt of the Milky Way quite clearly across the night sky. Mm. Absolutely stunning. But the question being, and this is getting to a little of what the Globe at Night campaign is all about this particular week. It's running through this week. Do we suffer from light pollution here in Victoria as well?
2: Yeah, so there's a bit of a misconception that because you can see some more of the Milky Way and some more of the stars, that there is no light pollution out in regional areas, but it really only takes a few town lights to completely wash out the sky. And it's a gradual process too, so what you see tonight you might not be able to see in a few months or a few years' time as well.
1: How do you measure something like light pollution, Claire?
2: So as scientists, we use what's called the Bortle scale, B-O-R-T-L-E, and lesser light pollution is a lower number. It goes from 1 to 8, with 8 being very completely washed out, like here in the city, and 1 being maybe out in the middle of a national park where there's no light pollution at all. But as far as actually measuring those levels, you can use some specialised devices, but what we want to do is actually get some citizen science, get people out there and to just observe with their own eyes and report what they see on our website.
1: Yeah, so you're asking people to participate this week. Citizen scientists, anyone with eyeballs basically can look up
2: pretty
1: at the
2: much.
1: Night sky, as long as it's not overcast, of course. And what are you asking us all to look at? Where in the night sky do you want us to be looking?
2: So at the moment here in the Southern Hemisphere, we've got the Grus constellation, which is the crane, Grus, G-R-U-S. It's a lesser-known constellation, not one of the big zodiacs like Sagittarius or Scorpius that a lot of people are looking for around this time. It is going to be sweeping across the southern sky tonight. Finding it can be pretty difficult, though, because it can either be completely washed out by light pollution or doesn't really have anything near it that's super recognisable. So what you can do is download the Stellarium app. It's like a planetarium in your pocket, and you can search for the Grus constellation, and it will guide you to where Grus is in the sky.
1: Yeah, it's sort of four stars making their way from sort of left to right, I guess.
2: Mm-hmm.
1: Although quite difficult to describe a constellation on the radio, as I've been sort of trying to think of a way to describe this thing, because as we know with constellations, the artistic license of the name of them, for instance, this is the crane or Grus, but as a crane, you do have to use a little bit of your imagination. It's not quite as clear as, say, the Big Dipper, Claire.
2: Yeah, you do have to kind of squint and tilt your head a little bit, and even still, you kind of wonder how someone came up with that. So we don't expect people to be incredible star spotters and amateur astronomers. We expect no prior knowledge. That's why we have all these amazing resources that are available to help you participate in science without having to know anything beforehand.
1: GlobeAtNight.org is a great resource as well. You can see the same picture I'm looking at right now of Grus or the crane. And yes, I mean, it's generous to call it the crane. It's only got 1 foot that's actually got a star on it. So you've got to sort of imagine the other foot. And only one wing is actually represented by a star as well. So, yeah, you might look at that going, how would I ever seen that in the night sky? But there's also the Stellaria map as well that my guest Claire McKee has been talking about, the astrophysicist researcher and graduate student with the University of Melbourne, part of the Globe at Night campaign, and a favourite daughter of the Latrobe Valley. It's 24 minutes past 9 here on ABC Radio across Victoria. Matt Tribe is my name, and we're celebrating the Globe at Night. We're celebrating the darkness, we're celebrating the night sky, and also talking a little bit about when you might have been stuck in the dark, when you might have had a moment when the torch wasn't working and the power went out, and you did have a reminder of just how dark inky blackness can be. 0467 842 722. We'd love to know when you had that moment of thinking, I can't actually even see my hand in front of my face. 1300 303 468. You can call in. Claire, we've been asking this question this morning, and Eliza from Casterton says, hi guys. Years ago, in a Sydney high-rise work building, there was a fire in an adjoining building, and the lights went off in my building. Only a pale yellow exit sign, and I was one of two to leave. I was very scared. I was terrified. Feeling my way around the walls to stairwell to exit. I'd been there 10 years, but I was still completely disoriented. Have you ever been in the... I suppose part of your job is all about darkness, but a time when you were reminded just how inky black complete darkness is, Claire?
2: That's a really good question. I think, those moments of, wow, the darkness, we are just not adjusted to dealing without light. Yeah, pretty similar, I guess, when all the lights go out inside a building and, you think you know the place really well, and then you end up stumbling around and, kick your shin on a piece of furniture.
1: Yeah, exactly.
2: To try to find the breaker switch.
1: Yeah, and then usually if someone else is already asleep and you're trying to stay quiet and you're sort of biting down on your own knuckles after you've barked your shin on the end of the bed, that's a personal favourite. Jeff says, good morning, Matt and Claire. As a 7-year-old, I recall lying in the operating room with a broken arm. I heard the doctor say, this does not look very good. And then the lights went out. Figurative or literal. Thank you very much, Jeff. You can have your say about when the lights went out for you. 0467 842 722 is the text line. But Claire McKee, apart from observing stars, what effects does light pollution have on life on Earth?
2: So our concerns with light pollution come in three sort of different angles. The first one that's most relevant to us is our health. So our circadian rhythms are very finely tuned to the amount of light we receive and at what time of day we receive it. So when our melatonin secretion is disrupted, we lose a lot of sleep, and the ongoing effects of that are a lot more devastating than we really think. The effect on our mental health and our physical health, we throw off our immune systems, which means we get sicker more often. Our hormone secretion is thrown off as well, so our emotional regulation can be a lot more difficult. And especially for children with developing brains, that can be really, really dangerous. We also have the wildlife concern, when over half of Australian wildlife is nocturnal and we are chucking in big lights everywhere. That really throws off all the cues that they use for things like feeding and mating when they are relying on darkness to know when things are safe. Like, for example, turtle hatchlings have been lured away from the ocean by bright lights, and so they end up not making it out there, and we lose populations of these animals. And then, of course, there's the cultural aspect of it. You know, Indigenous cultures have used stars for storytelling and wayfinding here in Australia and all around the world. So we're losing that connection. But also, if you think about, like, the Southern Cross, right, as an Australian icon, and how many Australians step outside and can't even see it because of light pollution. So we lose that connection too.
1: Yeah, it's a good point. I know even, and this is something that the Globe at Night campaign's been highlighting here in Australia as a little local a consequence of light pollution, is this five-year study of tamar wallabies on Garden Island in Western Australia found that artificial light at night suppressed the melatonin levels in wallabies and delayed their birth timing. So even something that you might think is inconsequential are being significantly affected by just a little more light in the sky at night. Les is in Echuca. G'day, Les.
0: Yeah, g'day, Matt. Hello, I'm just total black. I experienced in a sinkhole in Ellendale East cave diving. And you really can't see your hand in front of your face.
1: Jeez.
0: And the most spectacular for night sky, I had the fortune, I was fortunate enough to be camped on the Northern Territory, West Australian border on the Tanami Desert.

0: road, and there was no clouds in the sky, there was no moon, but the view of the Milky Way was, it's kind of etched into the back of my mind of just being so huge.
1: Oh, that's beautiful, Les. It's sort of got, it's almost like a, when you really see it, when it's properly dark and you can see the Milky Way, it's almost got like a rainbow hue to it. There's sort of parts of purple, dark blues going on in there.
0: Yeah, it was absolutely magnificent.
1: But you buried the lead there a bit, Les. You go cave diving and you went into a sinkhole.
0: Yes.
1: Wow, this is amazing, Les. Tell us more. I mean, I need to know about, you know, so you're descending into this sinkhole. It's completely dark, and then when you put a torch on, when your head torch actually starts to illuminate your surroundings, what are you seeing when you're down there, Les?
0: Just limestone walls. That's it. You're in a limestone cavern full of water. It's absolutely, again, it's an experience you've got to actually live. Mm. And it's really great because then you can play Darth Vader and Luke Skywalker with your torch.
1: Yeah, okay. Have some torch lightsaber fights down the sinkhole. Perfect way to spend a weekend. Are you still doing cave diving now, Les?
0: No, I'm way too old for it now.
1: Okay.
0: But it's just one of the experiences of younger life.
1: What's your number one piece of advice for anyone who's embarking on a first-time cave diving?
0: There's a lot of years building up to it, and I'm not sure what the requirements now are. Pretty strenuous.
1: I'm sure.
0: Stringent with skill sets and all your gear.
1: Yeah.
0: So
1: I want to say put batteries in your torch. Or take a lightsaber.
0: And trust your buddy.
1: True. Yes.
0: Yeah. So that's a very important thing.
1: Thanks for calling in as our buddy today, Les. You have a great weekend.
0: No worries, mate. You too, mate.
1: Thanks.
0: Bye.
1: That's Les in Echuca. And this from Lorraine, who says, hi, Matt and Claire. Daylight saving should possibly be called a form of light pollution with people who suffer through daylight saving with circadian rhythm issues. That's from Lorraine. We might take that as a comment, considering that we're neither losing nor gaining the amount of light that we have, are we, Claire, on daylight saving? But I see Lorraine's point as sort of, I guess, more a link to something like jet lag. We are moving the clocks.
2: Yes, definitely a little bit more like, time zone switch almost.
1: So, yes, I was mentioning the website for anyone who wants to check out Gruce or the Crane, where we're meant to be looking to help measure light pollution where we live here in Victoria during the Dark Sky Initiative's big week here in October. Globeatnight.org. That's the best place to go to, Claire?
2: Yes, exactly. So just head to that website. Everything you need to see is there. You can head to the report a finding tab, and it will show you exactly what you need to do. Super easy to use. Basically, you are just matching up pictures to what you see in the sky, and we get that data, and it's really, really helpful.
1: Well, Claire, thank you. You've won a lot of new fans in Victoria, but I'm sure that there's a lot of people in the Latrobe Valley who've enjoyed hearing your voice again. So thank you very much for joining me today.
2: Thank you. Really appreciate it.
1: That is Claire McKee, favourite daughter of the Latrobe Valley, now astrophysicist, researcher and graduate student with the University of Melbourne, part of the Globe at Night campaign. Head to globeatnight.org for more information on how to find Gruce, the crane, which is the part of the night sky they want you to look with, just with the eyes, see if you can see it, what detail of it you can see to help measure light pollution here in Victoria. 0467 842 722. If you'd like to share your story about when you were in complete inky blackness, when did the lights go out, figuratively or literally, you don't have to be a cave diver like Les. What an incredible story from Les in Echuca, the complete blackness down a cave. But Pam has texted to say, hi, Matt. We were camping in South Australia. Will Penner Pound gone to the pub for dinner? Went to go back to the camp, pitch black. My husband remembered the only bitumen road in the place. We clung to the edge of it and got back to camp, but I've never been so scared. Oh, Pam, yeah, I'm sure. It is a reminder, isn't it? When you're out and about, when you're on country roads, there are obviously no overhead lights, and you are reminded of just how dark the night is without any residual light around. Thank you so much for sharing that. 0467 842 722, the text line. 1300 303 468 is how you can call. We are very shortly, and I'm really looking forward to this because this only happens every couple of years, and we have it here in Victoria. It's ours. The National Piano Awards have been happening through the week in Shepparton, and they are happening tonight. The finals are happening tonight. You will meet once again the artistic director of the Australian National Piano Awards, who's back after 2 years. The awards have returned. And I would love to know from you about the piano in your family. Is there an older electric piano that has become something of a family heirloom? Maybe you don't know what to do with it. Facebook Marketplace is full of upright pianos being sold for nothing, but the catch is pickup only. What about at your place? Is there in your family a piano that has been around for quite a while? Who purchased it originally? And is it still used? Is there a story behind it? We'd love to know about the piano in your family. 0467 842 722 1300 303 468. Give me a call. At 24 minutes to 10, before we talk pianos, here's a little one. There's piano in this. It's Carole King.

Carole King. It's from her gigantic album Tapestry back in 1971. So many hits. I think every single song on that album became a hit, and I Feel the Earth Move became a hit here in Australia. It reached number 6 on the Kent Music Reports, and there was piano in that one.

0: even though it's, I mean, it's there, it's doing its thing. You would miss it if it was gone, even if it's not the central instrument that you're maybe thinking about. I mean, we're all thinking about Carol's voice when we're listening to it. But we are celebrating the piano as well today, because tonight is the culmination of a massive week in Shepparton. The Australian National Piano Awards are on again. This biennial event is ours. We own it here in Victoria, because it happens in Shepparton every 2 years, and we are going to be celebrating that shortly. This from Nancy in Stall, though, who says, Matt, you were mentioning circadian rhythms. To get over jet lag, when you reach your destination, take off your shoes and socks and walk on grass for 10 to 15 minutes. This resets your internal clock. Never get jet lagged again. Nancy from Stall, thank you so much. That's great advice. I love that. Yeah, anytime you're feeling weary and just need a break and a bit of mindfulness, oh, yeah, let the grass in through the toes between them. Thank you, Nancy. And this text all about, yes, I've been asking you the question about when the power's gone out, and we know this all too well in some of our Victorian summers. This text of writing, Matt, total blackout when the bushfire descended on town, 5 p.m. and the air full of embers and ash. The power was out. That's what it reminds me of. Yes, a worthy reminder ahead of a warm and dry summer to come. Thank you very much. At 19 minutes to 10, though, we are, also talking about the piano that might be in your house. Is there an upright that's taking up room somewhere? Maybe it's used or has been used in the past and is now maybe just more of a silent memento to whomever may have bought it originally and contributed into your family. Do you have a piano in your place, and what's its story? 0467 842 722. Send me a text. You can call me, 1300 303 468. It's all about the piano here on ABC Radio. Next.
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we're retooling as ABC Classic FM for Victoria just briefly this morning. This is Beethoven. It's the piano that you're listening to that's the important part. This was number one in the ABC Classic Top 100 Piano Pieces of All Time last year.

0: Piano Concerto No. 5 in E flat major, Emperor. And it's piano like this that will be filling the halls of Riverlinks East Bank in Shepparton tonight, as it has through the week. But it's the big one now. This is when the three finalists of the biennial Australian National Piano Awards tickle the ivories to take out the championship crown. Wendy Lorenz is the Australian National Piano Awards Artistic Director. Wendy, hello.
1: Hello, Matt.
0: Good to chat with you again. It's been 2 years.
1: that's right.
0: Time flies. But it's back, and more importantly, it's back here in Victoria. What does it mean for us to have here the Australian National Piano Awards, Wendy?
1: Not at all. I think it's an absolutely wonderful place to have them, really. It's a perfect venue. Shepparton's such a lovely city and really has taken on this competition and really made it its own. And I think, just like some of those beautiful European competitions, it's the perfect size city to embrace this, and it becomes really like a festival. So, no, I mean, congratulations for doing it. And I think it's a wonderful place to hold this competition. And it's lovely for Victoria to have one. I mean, Sydney has the international, and Brisbane has quite a large piano competition called the Vlasenko competition. But this one is a stunner, and it's all in Victoria. So I think good on you.
0: Yeah, I think we're punching above our weight, whether it's the Stall Gift, the Ballarat Photo Biennale. The list goes on with some of these nationally recognised events and awards that are held here in Victoria, outside of Melbourne, where they belong. But tell me about the week. We're talking on Grand Final Day, Wendy, but it's been a journey to get here.
1: Well, it certainly has, and it's been an extraordinary week, really. This is the fifth of these awards that I've been involved in directly in one way or another, twice as an adjudicator and more recently as the artistic director. But I have to say, this week the standard has been amazing, truly, across the whole week. It's such a depth and consistency of excellence. And the semi-final yesterday was a wonderful event. Excellent quality, excellent standard, and it was, I think, difficult for the jury to pick just five, and that's often the way in competitions, not always, but it certainly has been this time. So it's been an outstanding standard across the whole week.
0: Yeah, and just on that judging, because you've been an adjudicator before, you were the artistic director, and what is it when the standard is this high? Because all of these finalists, to a layperson's ear, they would belong in a concert hall playing with the Melbourne Symphony Orchestra. But what is it that you, when it's at this level of quality, Wendy, what is it that the judge is actually looking for?
1: It's a good question. And, I guess at the ultimate level, there will always be, because we're all human, a certain subjectivity involved. But I can say that what they're really looking for is that something extra, that really artistic spark that sets someone's performance just that little bit above. You know, they bring something extra to it. They have a profundity of, or you might say a depth of understanding, which these great works require. So it's not just brilliance and technical prowess, but it goes much further than that. And it's able to really connect with an audience and convey this inner beauty, this inner message in the music, convincingly and across a whole range of repertoire that I think speaks for itself.
0: There's the human element. Do you find there's a particular genre within classical piano that you find yourself, you gravitate to, Wendy, that you go, oh yeah, this is the area I feel a bit more qualified to judge, and this is my favourite sort of area?
1: I guess that does happen, but actually it was interesting. We were at the welcoming ceremony the other day. We asked each of the competitors to mention if they had a particular area of interest, or, you know, what you're saying, an area within the repertoire they particularly liked. And many of them said, oh, look, it's so hard to judge. I love it all. And I've always found that when you're particularly working on one thing, it becomes your favourite thing. You know what I mean? Because you get so involved. And look, it's such a rich repertoire. So I guess there might be some particular area of it that you're drawn to, but it's so rich and rewarding, and I think pianists just love it all generally.
0: Yep. This is the voice of Wendy Lorenz, Australian National Piano Awards Artistic Director. Today is grand final day. You might have thought it was a couple of weeks ago, but no, it's now. This is for our biennial Australian National Piano Awards happening in Shepparton, and the grand final is on at the Riverlinks East Bank today at 7 o'clock tonight, in fact. And there's three finalists. The award adjudicator selected three pianists to progress to the grand final, and these are all the youth. This is the future of classical piano here in Australia. We've got two from New South Wales. That's Adam Adov and Alyssa Chalmers, and a 28-year-old Oscar Wong from Queensland. And what do they have to do tonight, Wendy? Because it's not just as simple as sitting down and just playing their favourite song. They really have to showcase that

0: flavour and virtuosity. The fireworks, the Liszt's Paganini Etude, very well known to, I think, any listener. You just hear the theme of this and you say, oh, yes, even if you don't know what it is, you recognise it. And fireworks from things like Horowitz's arrangement of Moskowski's Étincelle or Sparkles, very aptly named, and even a most interesting transcription of Tchaikovsky's Scherzo movement from his Sixth Symphony, very well known, but arranged for piano by Feinberg, and it's an extraordinary piece, actually. So there's a lot, you know, from the depths of the repertoire to the sparkle and brilliance of some of the more virtuosic repertoire.
1: Can we still come? Can we come
0: Absolutely.
1: Along?
0: Absolutely. I think we might be able to find a few seats for you, I'm sure. There will be something available, although it's already quite heavily booked. But there is some availability, and that is from just contact the River Lynx East Bank box office or hop online to australiapianoaward.com.au and get your ticket soon, I would say.
1: Do you play the piano, Wendy?
0: Oh, yes, actually, it's been my whole life, really. I've worked as a concert pianist, teacher, adjudicator, what have you, my whole life, really. And it's been a wonderful thing to be involved in, I have to say. It just always gives more music. It's a wonderful thing to spend your life in.
1: And therefore, I have to ask, what is the piano in your home? Is there a story behind that, whether it's an upright or electric?
0: There is a funny story at the moment behind the current one in my home. I did have a beautiful 7'6", that's like almost full size, you know,
1: wow,
0: for a concert hall,
1: yeah,
0: where I lived most recently. But we recently relocated to the hinterland of the Sunshine Coast, and we're in a pole house, and there's no way that piano could get in. So I had to sell that and buy a smaller grand that would actually get in. So it's a bit of a funny thing, but it's a lovely piano, what I've got anyway. But I have to say, the piano in the River Lynx auditorium, the Steinway, is a magnificent instrument that they'll all be playing tonight. It's a beautiful, beautiful, ringing, gorgeous, silvery tone. You know, we're so lucky to have that here. And that is a great bonus for Shepparton and for the competition.
1: Oh, and it's a wonderful bonus for everyone here in our state. It's such a magnificent event, and it's adjudicated beautifully, as you say, and might I say, artistic directed quite beautifully as well, Wendy, as you've mentioned.
0: Thank you.
1: With your rich history with the piano and for your oversight of it. Long may it continue, and I hope that we're once again in 2 years talking and celebrating the piano once again. Wendy.
0: I hope so too. Thanks very much, Matt.
1: Thank you. Have a wonderful night tonight.
0: Thank you. You too. Bye-bye.
1: That is Wendy Lorenz, who is the Artistic Director of the Biennial Australian National Piano Awards, happening tonight, the grand final. It's been going on all week. If you've been hearing some piano as you've gone around town in Shepparton, that would be why, because they've been building up to this throughout the last few days, and now three finalists chosen to compete in the grand final of the Australian Piano Awards. AustralianPianoAward.com.au is where you need to head to for tickets. It's sold really well. It's really, as it should be, a very popular event. But as Wendy said, maybe there might be a chance of them wheeling out a few more chairs so that you can see three of Australia's best, youngest pianists. This is Alyssa Chalmers, Oscar Wong and Adam Adov. Do their thing, tickling the ivories. This is one of the pieces, one of the movements that will be performed. I think this is going to be performed by Adam Adov, 23-year-old from New South Wales, just to bring a bit more of a piano flair to your Saturday morning at 9:56 on ABC Radio. Matt Tribe is my name, with you through until 11. This is the Prelude in C Major of... this is Bach's The Well-Tempered Clavier.

0: Ah, oh, just the best. There's some Johan and the Australian Piano Awards in Shepparton tonight, the grand final, don't forget. News fast approaching here on ABC Radio. Yes, we're reverting back to ABC Local Radio from ABC Classic, which we were retooled briefly to talk about some classical piano music. There is something big happening on the Great Southwest Walk this weekend. We've got the chance to hear about it quickly before the news. Kate Board is the coordinator for Fed Walks in 2026. Kate, good morning.
1: Good morning, Matt. How are you?
0: I'm really well. I'm really well.
1: Excellent.
0: Where are you right now and what can you see?
1: We're at the Hub, which is in right in the middle of Portland, and we've had a very busy morning. We've just sent off 212 walkers this morning, starting at 7 o'clock this morning, all around the district. So 20 different walks this morning, and there's 20 again tomorrow.
0: 212 walkers.
1: 212 walkers, yes.
0: Amazing.
1: And we've got 85 volunteers, so we've got volunteer drivers, people that have done track maintenance, and all the Hub volunteers as well. So there's a lot of people to coordinate. Last night we had probably 150. We had a Hub get together last night, a safety briefing where we had food trucks and a great community event. And then tonight we're at the golf club and we have, so there's 41 bushwalking clubs that have come from all around Victoria and South Australia and come to Portland for the weekend.
0: Yeah, so essentially this is Bushwalking Victoria's annual event, Fed Walks, and each club across Victoria takes a turn at hosting each year.
1: That's right. This is your turn.
0: Our
1: turn.
0: And so you're basically running around making sure people don't get lost, Kate.
1: That's actually really important, lost. And obviously there's a few wildlife challenges that we all have to make sure about. The snakes have come out. It's beautiful weather, actually, so we've been really lucky this weekend so far, touch wood. And, yes, making everyone safe. And, obviously, they make sure they have a great time.
0: Yeah, well, I just hope you're able to still have a good time. But we've only got about 60 seconds before the news. But quickly, what did you want to say?
1: Oh, I was just going to say we wanted to thank all the community for just really supporting the event. We've had we've got 520 afternoon teas, so there's been 1,100 slices and biscuits been homemade to help, and so Days for Girls are doing that for us, and it's just a fantastic walk. So we've had so the 40 walks over the 2 days, so the Great Southwest Walk, if everyone doesn't know, it's about the Four Symphonies. So it goes along the forest to the Glenelg River, then down the river to Nelson, and then along the beach to Discovery Bay, and then all around the cliffs of Cape Nelson and Bridgewater.
0: It is a gorgeous one, and one to check out. And have a wonderful weekend while you do it, Kate.
1: Thanks, Matt.
0: Kate Board along the Great Southwest Walk. Time for the news now. It's 10 o'clock.
2: Good morning, Natasha McFarlane with ABC News. As

0: Melbourne wakes up to its sixth consecutive day of driveway arson attacks. An ABC investigation can reveal the house of a Russian-Australian businessman was one of the targets earlier this week. Ethan Seidemann reports.
1: Police are investigating another car fire in Melbourne, with firefighters called to the blaze at a home on Nepean Court in Taylor's Lakes just after 11 last night. It makes today the sixth consecutive day of arson attacks in Melbourne and the 15th firebombed car this week. An ABC investigation can reveal two cars torched on Wednesday morning belonged to Russian-Australian philanthropist Anessa Shishkina and her businessman husband, Alexei Shishkin. Their son, Eric Shishkin, was jailed earlier this year over a reservoir home invasion. Police are trying to determine whether firebombings across the city this week are related.
0: Police are making a fresh appeal on the 40th anniversary of the disappearance of a Gippsland father whose remains were found in bushland months later. Albert Pisani was 27 when he was last seen walking along Prince Street in Moe on this day in 1986. He was believed to be heading to the bank, then home for lunch with his partner and five children. His remains were found 8 months later. Police believe Mr. Pisani met with foul play and say his killer is still out there. A reward of up to $1 million remains on offer for anyone who can provide information that leads to a conviction. Three men in Mexico have been found guilty of murdering Perth brothers Jake and Callum Robinson and their American friend Carter Road, marking the end of a month-long high-profile trial. Here's North America correspondent Lauren Day.
2: This is really the end of a very long and painful journey for the families of Jake and Callum Robinson and their American friend Carter Road. It's been more than 2 years since they were killed while on a surfing trip in Baja California, Mexico, and more than a month since this trial began. Now the judge has finally handed down these verdicts. He has found that Jesus Gerardo, Irineo Francisco and Angel Jesus are guilty not only of their murders but also two other charges, robbery with violence and car robbery.
0: US President Donald Trump says he absolutely approved of the execution of the Fort Hood shooter, but has made no comment on the decision to live stream it. His comments came after Vice President J.D. Vance told reporters he was not sure whether the execution would be live streamed to the public. Nidal Malik Hassan is scheduled to die by firing squad for fatally shooting 13 armed American soldiers at a base in Texas in 2009 and injuring another 32. Mr. Trump has not confirmed whether the killing will be live streamed.
3: He will be killed. He will be through firing squad. He killed 13, 14 people, badly wounded 20 some odd people, and he's totally nuts. So I really don't care how he goes as long as he goes. And I think that the death penalty is a very worthy way of going for him.
0: To sport, the Australian women's cricket team remain undefeated in one-day internationals at Allen Border Field in Brisbane after a 7-wicket victory over Bangladesh. All-rounder Annabelle Sutherland was named player of the match with bowling figures of 4 for 30 before an unbeaten 25 runs to chase down the visitors' total of 166. But she's lauded the efforts of opener Phoebe Litchfield and says her 77 off 57 balls set Australia up for victory.
4: Pretty good to watch, isn't it? I think just the way she can score all around the ground and particularly the way that she plays spin, I think it's something that everyone in the group looks at, and she's always trying to find new shots and sets the standard of how she wants to improve and get better as a player.
0: And world number three, Germany, have defeated the Matildas 4-2 in a friendly women's soccer match in Karlsruhe. Captain Sam Kerr and Holly McNamara scored for Australia, while Sydney FC defender Tori Tumuth was brought on by head coach Joe Montemurro for her international debut. The Matildas' next match is against Haiti in France on Wednesday morning. To the weather, there's a strong wind warning for the West Coast, Central Coast and East Gippsland Coast. For the state, mostly cloudy with isolated showers contracting to the east during the day. Cool to mild with moderate westerly winds, fresh and exposed coasts and peaks. For Melbourne, partly cloudy, a slight chance of a shower early this morning, heading for a top today of 22 degrees. Tomorrow, mostly sunny, 25. Showers on Monday and 19. Tuesday, a shower or two and 16. Right now, it's 18 degrees in the city. ABC News.
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9: Now, those books, how much? 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
11: Let's hope your local manager of the bookshop in the town where you live is not Bernard Black from Black Books. But we are celebrating the fact that today is Love Your Bookshop Day, and we're encouraging a shout-out to your favourite bookshop in Victoria. Anthony and Coleraine got in early last hour saying, good morning, Matt. I want to nominate the Coleraine Bookshop. 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Your bookshop experience, the last thing that you bought at a bookshop, and just a shout out to your local and what you love about it. 0467 842 722 is the text line, because from Mallacoota to Killalarain and Turumburi to Richmond Plains, this is your Saturday morning on ABC Radio right across Victoria. Matt Tribe is my name, with you on air, online and on the ABC Listen app. We were just chatting about the National Piano Awards that are happening in Shepparton this week, and the grand final is tonight. I was asking you a bit about the piano in your place. Gavin texted to say, Matt, I love the piano. So sad, though. They are devalued nowadays and are given away or paid to be taken away, destined for landfill. Yeah, all right, Gavin, it is a shame. There are some photos of, in the old Cobb & Co. days, some black and white early photos of some of these horse-drawn carriages, absolutely stacked with different upright pianos. Because, of course, no home was complete without a piano. Otherwise, I mean, this might have even been pre-wireless. You're not going to just be able to play something off the turntable. 1300 303 468 is the number to call. Whether you want to talk about your piano, whether you would like to shout out your local bookshop, you can do that on 1300 303 468, or you can text through 0467 842 722. Your friend of mine, Miss Eloise Brown, will join me a little later from her local library, from her book club, to celebrate bookshops. And also we will meet the owner of a small independent bookshop, just to hear a little about what it is like trying to stay independent, trying to be a successful bookshop business in 2026 here in Victoria. We will also very soon be stopping by the Bendigo Farmers Market as well, which is on this morning. But at just a few minutes past 10 o'clock, we've been called in this morning, contacted by Harvey Wilson, the water quality manager in the Loddon catchment. Harvey, good morning.
12: Hello, good morning, how are you?
11: I'm really well. Tell me, what can you see? Where are you?
12: During the week, we had a sewage main burst, a 6-inch high-pressure main burst in Dalesford, and raw sewage entered Lake Dalesford. And we're actually monitoring the water that's coming down the Loddon catchment, because the people that draw potable water sources out of that catchment haven't been given notice, and they need to be given public notice so that they don't contaminate their household tanks and plumbing within their installations, and also as far as animals, you know, because there were thousands of litres of raw sewage discharged from Dalesford, which as it flows out of the lake, it comes down the Loddon catchment, so people need to be notified. So that's why I'm ringing you guys.
11: And it's good to call us, and thank you for putting this out there this morning, Harvey. How is the system meant to work, though, in terms of letting locals along that catchment know that this is happening? Because obviously we can talk about it this morning. It's incumbent, though, on someone to be listening to hear about it. How is the Loddon catchment, when there's a situation like this, how is the system meant to operate?
12: Well, Central Highlands Water Authority in Ballarat are the responsible authority, but they've only put a notice on their website. And I telephoned them. I said, well, that's not good enough. You have a duty of care to let other people know, because nobody's looking at your website. And if sewage is coming down and they're drawing water out of the creek, I mean, it's bad enough sewage being in our aquifers. But they didn't want to do a public notice or a public release. They've only just got on their website, and that's not good enough.
11: So how many properties do you think might be impacted along that system, Harvey, from the release of this sewage?
12: Between Dalesford and the Loddon catchment flows all the way down into Lake Kincurran, you could be potentially at least 200 people using potable water from everywhere from Sailors Creek through down to the Jim Crow Creek down to the Loddon River, which flows down into Kincurran.
11: Okay, so significant. This could have significant knock-on effects for properties along that system.
12: Yeah. Like, it's a serious matter, and you know, you've got all sorts of goodies in there. You've got phosphorus, E. coli, ammonias. You've got and the fact that it keeps happening, they keep discharging and having blown sewer main or failing telemetry systems and sewage going into Lake Dalesford. It's all sort of like kept hush-hush because of the tourism factor, but they need to be more responsible, and that's why we're monitoring the water today, and we'll be monitoring the water ongoing.
11: All right, well, we'll be looking for a response as well from the authority. Harvey, thank you for calling in.
12: Thank you.
11: That's Harvey Wilson, Water Quality Monitor with the Loddon Catchment. You can see an update, as Harvey was mentioning, on the website of the local water authority, but we'll also be doing our best to hear a little more detail as well from the water authority on this release that the Loddon catchment have been monitoring this week. So certainly if you're in the area as well, you'd like to join in with that conversation, you can on 1300 303 468. You can do that. You can call through. You can text as well, 0467 842 722. It's about 13 minutes past 9 right now here on ABC Radio across Victoria. Matt Tribe is my name. It is Love Your Bookshop Day. I want you to nominate your favourite bookshop, whether it is your local, whether it is somewhere else in Victoria, whether it's somewhere else in the world. What made it such a memorable bookshop, and what makes a successful one? We'll be exploring that soon. But lots going on this Saturday morning. We were hearing just a moment ago about the Fed Walks, the annual Bushwalking Victoria event that's happening this year. It moves around each year, but this year it's happening at the Great Southwest Walk Trail near Portland. And there's already about 212 walkers out and about exploring some of those trails as part of the event. Of course, being a Saturday, that means there's farmers markets going on. And David Tatman and his wife, Lisa, run Spring Creek Organic Farm in Navigators. They are there with their wares at the Bendigo Farmers Market this morning. Hey, David.
13: G'day. How are you going?
11: I'm really well. How is it?
13: Busy.
11: And I know that that your phone is critical to running a market stall, so I won't keep you.
13: I'm actually using somebody else's phone.
11: Oh, there we go.
13: I'm fine.
11: Great, excellent. We didn't want to get in the way of people trying to pay with card, David.
13: No, that's sorted.
11: Bendigo Farmers Market is this is part of the tour of farmers markets that you and your business operate in across weekends of the year.
13: That's right, yes, as part of our second Saturday we do, or second Saturday and Sunday, and the second Saturday we do Ballarat and Bendigo.
11: It's obviously gorgeous conditions for a farmer's market this morning.
13: It is actually quite nice here in Bendigo. I'm in a T-shirt at the moment, so that's good.
11: That's good. I appreciate it. I actually just took off the jumper as well, David. So even in the airtight studio that is not as nice as a farmer's market, it's already looking like spring. But is there a noticeable increase in people now that we're in October at these sort of farmer's markets compared to winter?
13: No, they're pretty consistent all year round. We don't look with the weather. Obviously, a nice weather, they'll come out. It doesn't matter whether it's middle winter or middle summer. If it's nice weather, they'll turn up. But we have our regular people that come to buy anyway. So, yeah, generally, it's pretty consistent all year round.
11: What is the sort of produce that you're selling today?
13: Well, we've got the last of the winter produce before we get into our spring and summer produce. So what have we got? Beetroots, leeks, carrots, swedes, pumpkin, fennel, cauliflower. I'm not even looking at what I've got. I've got my back to it all. But yeah, we've got a whole range of winter stuff at the moment. The summer stuff will come, or spring stuff will come along soonish into late summer sort of time. So yeah.
11: Part of why we wanted to talk to you this morning, David, is that this week, as was making news across the ABC and many other media outlets, was the Australia's residue report came out, and it found that 201 pesticide residues were found across 78 samples of common fresh produce products in our major supermarket outlets. So essentially, pesticides that are ostensibly illegal detected in some of our fresh produce going to market. You operate an organic farm, so how does your situation differ?
13: Well, we don't use chemicals. We don't use pesticides or herbicides as such. There is organic herbicides and insecticides, but I don't use the herbicides. I use a insecticide called Dipel, which is an organic, certified organic product. But that's the difference. We don't use chemicals and no artificial fertilizers. It's all natural, so natural fertilizers. So there's no residues, no chemicals, no nothing.
11: Obviously,
13: that's the pure veggie.
11: Yeah, and there'd be criteria that you have to abide by as an organic farmer to maintain that label. Do you think the restrictions, the regulations in the farming industry with non-organic farmers, from your knowledge, I mean, is that satisfactory at the current level? Because according to this report, it sort of suggests it's not.
13: Well, if you want to be selling organic produce and be certified, you've got to be inspected. And I find it pretty unusual that when you're growing fresh and it's no chemicals and that, you've got to be inspected to make sure you're doing the right thing. Why isn't it the other way around? Why aren't these conventional farms being inspected on a regular basis to make sure they're doing the right thing? I find that quite hilarious, to be honest. And we got to go through strict criteria. It's not an easy thing for us to do. We do an audit every year, once a year, and I generally get a headache for that day.
11: Yeah, I'm sure. I'm sure the word audit sends a shudder down the spine of any self-respecting business owner.
13: It is.
11: And the your organic farm, the financial stability of that as cost of living increases and most Australians are looking for the cheaper alternative, are you seeing that reflected when you're selling your wares at a farmer's market like in Bendigo today, David Tatman?
13: I don't have that problem at all. Everyone, I've got my price set at what I wanted, and it's probably, on comparison to what supermarket prices, may be a fraction dearer, but people are really worried about what you've been talking about, chemicals in conventional food. And I found that so much today. I found a few more people coming and talking to me about it and really worried about buying vegetables from the major chains there. So they're coming to us because they know that we're certified and we've got a clean product.
11: Well, David, hopefully it's flying off the shelves today.
13: It's it's doing well at the moment.
11: Good. So, yeah. And a perfect day for it too. Thank you so much for chatting with me.
13: Not a worry at all.

0: Thank you.
1: Thank you.
0: It's David Tatman, who stepped aside. I didn't want to keep him longer than necessary because he has stepped aside from his market stall there at the Bendigo Farmers Market this morning. Thankfully, could borrow someone else's phone because, of course, the phone these days is key to allowing customers to be able to pay with card, which, as you would know from attending any market now, the option always has to be there for card with the amount that we're spending, not with cash, in 2026. It is 20 minutes past 10 here on ABC Radio across Victoria. Some lovely texts coming through celebrating bookshops because today is Love Your Bookshop Day. Lorraine says, hi, Matt. The Book Orchard in Bairnsdale and a bigger chain, Collins Books, sells in sale. Is actually formerly an ABC bookshop. And both are great bookshops. Oh, so much nostalgia for the old ABC bookshops. Shame that they don't exist anymore, the bricks and mortar ABC stores and ABC bookshops. But yes, keep those coming. 1300 303 468 is how you can call and you can nominate your local bookshop. Tell me why it is such a great place. What is it about the ambience? What is it about the person who runs it? The conversations you can have there and sort of the mindfulness of exploring the shelves. 0467 842 722 is the text line. You can call as well, 1300 303 468. Tony from Wangaratta says, Matt, Edgar's in Wangaratta is they're really helpful. They regularly invite authors to come and tell us about their newly published book, how they write, the inspiration for this, when they started writing, etc. Some writers are well known and some are just starting out. Edgar's really are fantastic. Tony, great to hear. And a great place as well, as you say, to showcase a local author, local and travelling author selling their wares. Eloise Brown's back in a minute with a couple of books and reflections on bookshops. You'll also meet the owner of a local independent bookshop here. Challenges of running one in 2026. After the emotions on ABC Radio.

0: That is The Best of My Love by The Emotions from their album, very appropriately called Rejoice, back in 1977. Reached number 17 on our Kent charts back then. It's 26 minutes past 10 right now here on ABC Radio right across Victoria. Matt Tribe is my name with you through until 11 o'clock. It is Love Your Bookshop Day. Keep your nominations coming for great local bookshops. 1300 303 468 is how you can call, and you can text through as well. I want to know, what is the experience when you walk through the door? What makes it great? We've had some great nominations. I want to get down to the detailed level, though, of what it is about the bookshop that is special to you. There's something about really packed shelves and not looking too neat that I really like about a great bookshop. What about you? 0467 842 722 is the text line. We'll get into that next with someone well qualified to talk about bookshops and the owner of a small independent bookshop, just to give a little insight as well into what it takes in 2026 to run one. That's next.
1: Former police officer Beaulamar Condon is on trial for murder following the death of two young men in 2024.
2: He's accused of shooting Jesse Baird and Luke Davies with his service firearm.
1: 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What will the defence argue? And will a jury be convinced beyond reasonable doubt? On the case of Jesse and Luke, we'll be your eyes and ears inside the courtroom. 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
0: She's my friend and yours. She is Eloise Brown, a local librarian and a magistrate of her local book club. Eloise, hello.
4: Good morning, Matt.
0: Great to have you back.
4: It's great to be here.
0: On a day of love.
4: It is, a day of love.
0: Oh, love for the bookshops.
4: Yes, indeed.
0: What do you think is your, if someone was saying, Eloise, I'm going to open a bookshop, what would be the first thing that you think you need, apart from the books? What do you need to make a successful bookshop?
4: Well, the bookshops I've loved all have very friendly staff, approachable, up for having a chat about books, open to hearing what the reader might actually be looking for. Maybe it was a book with a red cover and they couldn't remember the name of it, but that bookseller will surely find that book, I think. I also appreciate the extra things, like my local bookshop, they do great gift wrapping and it's really nice. Like, it's much nicer than I would ever wrap something, but it, I don't know, it just makes it feel really special.
0: When you get the question, do you want that wrapped?
4: Oh, I always say yes.
0: Oh.
4: I mean it's always, yeah.
0: Even if it's just for me.
4: To really add something for a Sunday night at home, unwrapping your own book. But, yeah, bookshops are lovely, inviting places, and, pretty cool.
0: Tell me about when a little miniature Eloise Brown was your first job. How were you spending the money?
4: Thank you, Matt, for this opportunity to talk about how I spent my money from my first job, which was on books at it was Collins in the Gippsland Centre sale. And I actually have one of those books here with me now, Matt.
0: We've had a shout out as well for Collins in sale as well already today from Lorraine. As well.
4: I believe it's a different location than it used to be.
0: Okay.
4: But this book is awesome. It's Rumblefish by S.E. Hinton. I bought all of her books and heaps of other books in the 90s. And what I remember about that experience was taking a little packet of money. Remember when you used to get your pay in an envelope? Maybe you never did that, Matt. You're probably too young to have ever received your pay in an envelope.
0: Oh, I was never paid.
4: Yeah.
0: It's just all pro bono.
4: And I took my envelope down to the local bookshop and would sit for hours choosing my

0: book with my limited cash. And I still have heaps of those books. And often I think, why did I keep all these books? But it's for days like this, Matt, when I can come in and talk about it. And it's just lovely to, I really remember like browsing, which book will I buy next? Which one will it be when I get that pay packet? And it's a really lovely memory.
1: And it looks like a well-worn.
0: Well-worn, and also like really little. Look how they used to print these books really little. But I'm actually going to read it again tonight.
1: Oh, are you?
0: I am.
1: Oh. How many pages is that? Like, do you reckon you'd just be able to smash that out in a night?
0: Oh, look, it's 93 pages. I reckon I can do it, Matt. That's if I don't get any better offers for my Saturday night. Who knows? Anything could happen.
1: Because I was at the, you know, last two chapters of a book last night, you know, and couldn't put it down. And so then, you know, but that was a fair bit for me before sleep. If I'm reading for, you know, half an hour,
0: Did you stay awake to finish it?
1: Yeah. God. I know. I was thinking, like, I've got to get to bed. We've got the show in the morning. Oh, you know?
0: But I'm glad you got your priorities right. You got that book read.
1: Well, it was the last two chapters. Oh. It was so intense. And then I just thought, oh, there's just an epilogue. I'll just read the epilogue.
0: Yeah, right.
1: And then, you know, the birds are chirping, dawn has risen. but yes, please let me and Eloise Brown know your reflections on a bookshop, whether it's a memory you have of going along or if you just want to shout out one where you live. 1300 303 468 is how you can call, and you can text 0467 842 722. Jules is in Malden, says, hey guys, Stoneman's Book Room.
0: Ooh.
1: Has just celebrated 65 years in Castlemaine.
0: Oh, that's impressive.
1: Always heaving with books. Always something to find.
0: Beautiful.
1: And I think that goes to my personal theory that a good bookshop has to be, like, crowded with books.
0: Oh, yeah, on the shelves, maybe on some tables.
1: Tables, yeah. And sometimes the shelves maybe, like, it's sort of bowing down under the weight of the books. Some are leather-bound.
0: Yes.
1: Yeah, probably there's an Encyclopedia Britannica collection somewhere, probably. Gales in Inglewood says, hi, Matt and Eloise, my favourite bookshop is Bookish. Hargreaves Street in Bendigo. Fantastic collection of amazing books ranging from classics to latest releases, covering all genres to thrill such avid readers, from wee children to us older folk who love to find a quiet spot to read enjoyable writing. A perfect shop for that special gift for a bookshop. Gail, do you work at this bookshop?
0: Sounds amazing.
1: It does.
0: Road trip to Bendigo for everyone.
1: It does. It sounds suspiciously like something that would be on a poster as well. But yes, so keep those coming through on 0467 842 722. You've got a couple of books, though, to specifically recommend today.
0: Yes.
1: And I'm really interested in this first one because it's described as not exactly a novel, not quite a picture book, not really a graphic novel or a flip book or a movie, but it's kind of all of those things.
0: It's a bit of everything, Matt. And when I tell you that it's a children's book inspired by the true story of a French filmmaker from the 1930s, you're probably thinking, what on earth is going on?
1: That's actually shocking yourself. That's my niche.
0: This is a beautiful book. It's called The Invention of Hugo Cabret by Brian Selznick. It was published in 2007, and it is a historical fiction based on the true story of a French filmmaker. But our main character is Hugo Cabret, who is, a 12-year-old boy, and he lives in a train station in Paris, Matt. And he has been living with his uncle, who is the chief clock fixer, timekeeper in that train station, but the uncle has gone missing. So young Hugo is having to keep the clocks ticking all by himself, but under the radar, so no one catches him and puts him in an orphanage. And he meets up with a young girl, Isabel, and it's that kind of beautiful story that you get of resourceful children solving problems in an adult world. But this world then involves the magic of film. And I know you're a film fan, Matt, you're a fan of stories. So we meet the filmmaker, and there's really beautiful themes of magic and hope while sort of combined with great chase scenes through a French train station that are told through the novel, but also through these amazing illustrations. So there's pages upon pages of beautiful illustrations that tell the story. They're not illustrating the words. They are the story themselves.
1: Yeah.
0: So it's a very beautiful, very beautiful book that I highly recommend for adults to read for themselves, but also to share with a young person in your life. It's really lovely.
1: And I've never seen Martin Scorsese's Hugo, 2011. But and the key the

0: First thing that you will ever be asked in this circumstance is, should I read the book before seeing the movie?
1: Well,
0: because you've done both.
1: I've done both. I usually say read the book first, but in this case, I did see the movie first. I saw the movie about probably about 10 years ago and read the book more recently.
0: Is it animated? Is it?
1: Well, actually, the thing is, I can't remember. I know I really enjoyed the movie, but I kind of think, was it animated? Look, I don't know.
0: Yeah.
1: Okay. I don't know, Matt.
0: Find out. But Eloise is here to talk about books, not movies.
1: Yeah, that's right. Anyway, the book's great. Great pictures. And it's really, I think it's definitely one to buy and have on your shelf because it's really beautiful and lovely for flicking through it later. Yeah, later when you want to look at it.
0: This is Eloise Brown, local librarian, book club magistrate. She runs one, and we're celebrating the fact that today is Love Your Bookshop Day. Nominate your favourite bookshop, and we'll give it a shout-out. 1300 303 468, the number to call, 0467 842 722. We've got one more book to get to, but just before that, considering it's Love Your Bookshop Day, it is incumbent on us to love a bookshop specifically, and we spun the wheel. And we landed on Bright. Scott Sloan is the owner of the Bright Bookshop, independently run and owned. Scott, hello.
2: Hello, Matt. How are you?
0: I'm really well. Are you at the bookshop right now?
2: I'm at the bookshop. I'm manning the point of sale as we speak.
0: Excellent. Excellent. Do you take a Bernard Black from Black Books approach to selling books, which is yelling at the customers?
2: Well, as far as the business model goes, well, I don't know if that's particularly successful, Matt.
0: Fair enough.
2: We'll try anything.
0: Yeah, exactly. But, Scott, can you paint a picture for us? If we walk into your bookshop, we're obviously going to see some books, but we've been trying to work out what are the key aesthetics, you know, what is it that people are looking for in a bookshop, and what's the experience you're hoping that they have as they walk through the door?
2: Right, so we're in a... Bright, as you possibly know, is a gold mining town, so it was built in really the 1850s. Our shop is a heritage building. It was built in 1880, the year that Ned Kelly was hung, and the first year that electric lighting was put into the MCG. So we've still got the... we're proudly displaying the four floorboards, Baltic pine floorboards, and the facade of the shop, we're really fortunate. The veranda's still there. And it's got, we've got tons of atmosphere. We've got plenty of wood, and what can I say? We've got a front part of the shop is dedicated to adults' books, and we've got a children's section in a room out the back. So, and we've got people love our shop. I think it's because it's what you would expect an old bookshop to look like. So. I don't know.
0: That's a good point. It's what maybe what you expect when you walk in.
1: Sounds very cozy.
0: Yeah, cozy.
2: Yeah, cozy. Well, we like to keep it heritage. We're not trying to spartan everything up and make it new. It's we've got an old building and we've left it at that.
0: What,
2: all right.
0: I mean, you've been running the shop for the past 12 years, Scott. So, I mean, and we were just talking about a book that was first published in 2007. How has tastes changed in that time? Is there a particular genre that might be popular now that was not as popular when you first started 12 years ago?
2: Okay, so I'd say the really interesting thing in the last 5 years, there's been the emergence of romanticism, which is a combination of adult romance and fantasy. That's the fastest growing genre in fiction in the Western world. It's huge. It's mostly women who buy it, young women, teenagers, women in their 20s and 30s. So that's an interesting thing. We didn't have any of that when I first started out 12 years ago. I don't know. Adult romance is really strong, and there's a distinction now between young adult romance, romance, and adult romance. So I'll leave you to imagine what those distinctions are. But
0: of course,
2: you know, I was getting mothers saying, "Is this romance novel suitable for my 14-year-old girl?" And I would, you know, foolishly say, "Yes, it is," and then get

0: called up several days later about the contents of the novel.
1: Are you finding that Eloise Brown at your book club is romanticy? This, I mean, we've talked about it on this show, and there are a bunch of Victorian authors who are getting very popular on book talk. Mm, you know, socials are what are pushing these sort of new genres. Have you found that in your experience, Eloise?
2: Well, I have to say, my experience as a book club member, my book club is not particularly open to the romantic genre.
1: Okay.
2: Some members are, others aren't, and it's been... Well, look, there's been some interesting conversations and some people in my book club, not naming names.
1: Jenny?
2: No, Sally, who are a little bit nervous about entering the world of the romanticy. Some of it, it's not really something I've read a lot of either, but I'm willing to dip my toes in more.
1: Yep.
2: So maybe I put this out as a call to book club if you're listening. Our new list, perhaps we'll put a romanticy on there.
1: Scott, what do you love about owning a bookshop?
0: Well, I actually like talking to the customers. I get interested in why they're buying the books, what they get out of it, and just talk to them where they're from, what they're doing, that kind of thing. It's interesting. You get some very interesting people, and you get other people that possibly not so interesting, but that makes the whole process a lot more engaging.
1: Yes, and do you find that you're expected to have an encyclopedic knowledge? Someone will come in and go, oh, there's this author from 1962, and his third book, I can't remember its name, but Scott, do you have that book in your classics section?
0: Well, I'd say backlist is something that we try to have a good selection of backlist, which is older published books, but and we invariably try to track down. If someone's looking for a book, what I like to do is find the book, when it was published, if it's still being published, if it's in print, and if it's not in print, is it available on the best place to look for a book that's out of print is possibly eBay.
1: Mm.
0: So I like to steer people in the right direction and understand why they're searching for that title or if it's a title of real interest.
1: Well, let's steer people in the right direction to their local bookshop, which includes the Bright Bookshop, small independent bookshop in Bright. If you're travelling through town, check it out and go in because Scott Sloan, the owner, who's been running it for the last 12 years, is a people person and would love a chat. Scott, happy Saturday to you. I hope you have a busy Saturday there and happy Love Your Bookshop Day.
0: Same to you, Matt. Thank you for the call on Happy Love Your Bookshop Day. Lovely to speak to you.
1: Thank you. You as well. You as well. That's Scott Sloan from the Bright Bookshop. And it's a special day, Eloise.
2: It is,
1: it's
2: Matt.
1: A lovely day.
2: Mm.
1: It's very wholesome.
2: It is very wholesome.
1: Which is a key fact, a facet of a bookshop.
2: It is.
1: As well.
2: Yes.
1: It all comes down to what we love. It is 16 minutes to 11. Eloise Brown's here. Got one more book to recommend. And then we'll be chatting with the Bureau of Meteorology. We'll find out what's happening in the weather. And then Bob Utber, who joins me before 11 o'clock each Saturday to talk ostensibly about sport. We usually get distracted talking about other things. He has a new book, and he will be at a regional library next weekend talking about it. He might even be at a bookshop. I think there's this beautiful poetry that's happening. It's all linked. It's all coming up here on ABC Victoria. But just before we get to all of that, though, we've got to talk People Skills.
2: Yes, People Skills is a lovely rom-com that I reckon you need to get down to your bookshop and buy today. It's a beautiful one for sitting out in the sun, Matt, with a cuppa. It's a slow burn romance.
1: But it's not romanticy.
2: It's not romanticy. There's no dragons.
1: Okay.
2: I don't think it's in the adult romance realm that was just being mentioned. Maybe just the general romance. But I've not finished it. So who knows what happens in those last few chapters.
1: That's for the after dark version of this conversation, Eloise.
2: This one is very, it's sweet. It's lovely. It's funny. We've got Charlotte. She's in her late 20s. Her life in Melbourne's gone down the toilet. She's lost her job, lost her boyfriend. She's ended up in a small coastal town, Matt. And she's working for a quite a strong-willed boss.
1: Sea change,
2: yes. And the boss, there's a bit of comedy in the boss because the boss is pretty full-on, but Charlotte doesn't want to lose her job. Cause mm-hmm. And then the boss's son comes to town, Matt.
1: Diver down.
2: And so we've got the double comedy of the full-on boss and the full-on mother-in-law being the same person, so that's quite funny. Really lovely. This forced proximity, like they've Charlotte and Xavier are now hanging around.

0: so much. What's going to happen, Matt? I'm loving it. I've not finished it yet, but I highly recommend you get down there and buy it. It's People Skills by Nina Kenwood. She's a Melbourne author, and it's really lovely.
1: She lives in Victoria.
0: Well, yeah. I believe, now that I've said she does, I believe so.
1: Yeah, yeah. I believe so.
0: Okay, good.
1: I think she lives here in regional Victoria.
0: Yeah, great. Yeah, yeah. Really loving the book. Highly recommend.
1: Yep, big recommend as well. That is from Nina Kenwood, People Skills. And before that, it was The Invention of Hugo Cabret by Brian Selznick, which is also adapted into the Martin Scorsese 2011 film Hugo, which Eloise saw but doesn't remember.
0: I do. I remember Matt, I remember the feeling. I remember really
1: enjoying
0: it. You don't
1: remember whether it was animated or not.
0: I know. The thing is, I thought it was animated, but I don't know.
1: Maybe.
0: Maybe it's because it's about film. Maybe there's bits in it that are animated.
1: Yeah.
0: Look.
1: Hey, you're here to talk about books, not movies.
0: True.
1: Eloise, thank you. Always a pleasure. And happy Love Your Bookshop Day.
0: To you too, Matt.
1: Eloise Brown, she is here to celebrate books of a Saturday morning, whether it is Love Your Bookshop Day, but we had to have her in today because what a perfect way to celebrate our bookshops, big and small. Keep your texts and calls coming about nominating your favourite bookshop. This from, I think it's Angela, says, "Hi, Matt. My favourite bookshop is Reed Healer, a bookshop in Echuca. Treasure trove of wall-to-wall secondhand books. David knows his books and has tracked down old books for me to complete my collection." Thank you very much for that text. Also, this texter says, "Auntie Gail's secondhand bookshop in Holbrook is second to none. Absolutely brilliant. She knows every book and where to find it. More encyclopedic knowledge from bookshop owners right across the state." At 13 minutes to 11, though, let's find out what's happening in the weather this weekend. Daniel Hayes is our forecaster on duty at the Weather Bureau. G'day, Dan.
2: G'day, Matt.
1: What's going on?
2: Well, look, a real clearing trend across Victoria at the moment. The last of that heavier shower activity that we did have come through overnight has now cleared through off the shore, off the coast, out around Gippsland. So we're just left with a fair bit of cloud, patchy cloud, nothing significant with it at the moment across much of the state, and a few very light showers here and there. So we don't expect to see too much more around today. We do have another band of activity coming through late tomorrow and continuing into Monday. So we'll start to see some showers developing through the afternoon in the west and southwest tomorrow, extending through, that's in the afternoon tomorrow, extending eastwards through the evening and overnight with showers and some storm activity continuing into Monday. Storms are more likely up around the northern border areas. We're expecting a fair bit of activity across New South Wales, so it'll just be those border areas into Victoria where we see some of that storm activity push in. Otherwise, it'll largely be showers. There's a fair bit of moisture coming with the system, but for the most part across Victoria, falls will be topping out at probably around about the 5 to 10 millimetres for most people. If we do get the storms pushing into those northern areas, then there is the chance we could see a few more moderate falls that push up into that 10, 20, 30 millimetre range, depending on the storm itself, sort of up around the high country areas and those border areas that where we might see those. So a bit less the further south we go. Maybe a little more into Gippsland too as it translates further to the east. But central and western parts are expected to sort of stay around about the 10 mils or less.
1: Okay. So, yeah, wet start to the week ahead.
2: Yes, yeah, that's it. So, and then it will clear up as we head into next week. A few showers lingering. We'll see temperatures do a bit of a up and down thing over the course of the next few days with some cooler temperatures coming behind that system. Today, we will be fairly similar to yesterday, but we'll get quite a bit warmer with the northerlies ahead of that system that's coming through. So we'll see temperatures pushing up into the, today they're more around about the high teens or low 20s for most centres. We push a few more centres up into the mid to just nudging the high 20s through tomorrow, and then we dip again behind that system for next start of next week.
1: Daniel, appreciate your time as always. Have a lovely weekend.
2: Thank you. You too.
1: Daniel Hayes, forecaster on duty at the Bureau, taking us to about 10 minutes to 11. Todd McKenney's with you after the news at 11.

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3: He is the curator and creator of the Art of Football exhibitions which have toured Victoria, and his new book is called Roy Boy. Bob Utber, good morning to you from Mildura this morning. Hi.
4: Good morning, Matt. Lovely to be here on your, what's it called, the Favourite Bookshop Day today?
3: Yeah, yeah, love your Bookshop Day, Bob.
4: Yeah, lovely. My favourite, Matt. Everybody knows books in Ballarat. Wonderful shop run by a friend of mine, John Butler.
3: Oh, there you go. Yeah. And isn't it appropriate that you are able to talk about the fact that next week you're going to be celebrating your new book? I mean, it's at Corryong Library, but you could easily also be doing a little bit of a talk on your book at one of the local bookshops as well, Bob. It is Love Your Bookshop Day after all.
4: Yes, that's right, Mac. And yes, I've been invited up into the high country to speak in Corryong about my book. And that'll be wonderful because that is where my mother's family came from, Matt. And no doubt every second person I meet up there will be a relative. So I'm looking forward to that.
3: Well, I know your cousin Jim from calls in most weeks, and he is listening to our conversations of a Saturday. So it's probably the rest of your cousins and second cousins in the high country are listening too. Bob, we have to do something. We have to repair our reputation, Bob, because we missed something significant because we were too busy down at the MCG on grand final day. We were there together running around doing some coverage for the ABC for the special outside broadcast. That meant that we weren't able to have a chat. And then last weekend, I was at the National Insect Expo in Woodend with Gav McGrath, so we weren't able to chat, which means we haven't been able to talk about what actually was going on in Singleton on grand final day, Bob. What did we miss?
4: Oh, Matt, it's fairly disgusting that we did miss this because we were at the grand final getting wet. Look, it was the Australian Championships of the wife-carrying event. It was. It's been going on for quite a few years now in New South Wales, in Holbrook, and then it. Oh, look, it was just terrible that we missed that event because and we also missed the event of the up in Witchy Proof, Matthew.
3: Yes, the King of the Mountain, Bob.
4: The King of the Mountain. So two wonderful events that are really close to our hearts that we actually missed. And, of course, I tried to catch up with the people at the Singleton show about who won the event. But, Matt, they're keeping it secret from me for some reason. I'm just wondering if they're keeping it a secret for the World Championships in Finland next year. What do you think about that, them keeping the winner from us?
3: Well, they might be, as you say, about to announce it, because I'm sure that whoever the winner is in Singleton does get to go to Finland for the world title. This is and Bob, can you pronounce the name of the town in Finland where the world title of the wife carrying championships takes place?
4: Yeah, thank you very much for that, Matthew. Sonkajärvi.
3: Sonkajärvi. Sonkajärvi. Yeah. Okay, good. We'll go with that. We'll go with that. It's mostly consonants.
4: Yeah, yeah.
3: Yes.
4: Look, it was disappointing. And, of course, for all our listeners, to listen to people talking about the grand final, we apologise to them. But at least we've come back and told them about those two wonderful events. Really, they are country events, aren't they, Matt? You know,
3: they are.
4: Wife carrying and...
3: And also, we might not know who is the winners of the of what was going on in Singleton, but we do know who won the King of the Mountain and the Queen of the Mountain, Bob. Do you want to give a shout out today?
4: Yes, we.

0: do. Josh Bowers of Mildura won the men's event world record time since they've been creating records there. And even more significant, Matt, the queen of the mountain was Carly Isaac from Bort, who won it for the fourth time. So that's a marvellous event. I think we should get Carly on one morning just to talk about her feats over the last 4 years. Fantastic.
1: Well, you remember it was last year when we had Leanne Dax on, who's usually on the Country Hour with the Market Report, because her family are long-time mainstay competitors in
0: exactly,
1: the King of the Mountain.
0: Mate.
1: So, rich heritage.
0: Yeah. Look, I know we've only got a second to go, and cricket comes up with so many records, Matt, and we had two more last night. The first Australian team ever... Test team that every player was over 30 years of age, and poor old Mick Maddinson, he created a record by playing the longest duck of any Australia opener since the year dot. Only cricket can do that, Matthew, isn't it?
1: Oh, it's a cruel game, isn't it, Bob?
0: Oh, absolutely.
1: Because this is his return to the Australian Test cricket side. Is it in 10 years since
0: 10 years? Yeah, 10 years, and he played, I forget how long he was out there, but it was 33 balls he faced. And look, he did struggle, mate. The poor fellow, I felt so sorry for him. Out of the big nine for a long time, and coming up nearly the best trio of fast bowlers in the world. Come on, Australia, what are you doing? You know?
1: Yeah. Yeah, and of course the humidity, the heat, that was what they were talking about on the coverage, playing a factor. It wasn't as hot as 39 degrees in Dubai, where Afghanistan and Bangladesh are currently playing a rare test match against each other. But you were suggesting before last night that South Africans were going to win this series. What was it? 3-0? You're expecting a whitewash, Bob, and it's probably looking like you're on the money.
0: Yeah, I've got no reason to change my mind. Their bowlers were magnificent last night. We're 6 for 187, not too bad a score. But their three fast bowlers were I was enthralled. They hardly put a ball out of place. And, the Australians couldn't do anything about it. I can't see us getting any better, but I can see them getting better because their best fast bowler, Rubigo, he wasn't even playing. So, I'll go for 3-0.
1: All right, Bob. Well, enjoy your cricket. I mean, the summer of cricket started early, hasn't it? So it's a marathon, not a sprint. So enjoy it as you can.
0: Thank you, Matt. And look forward to catching up with you again next week.
1: Yes. And also just one final shout out. You're at the Corryong Library next week, Bob. When?
0: The week after, I think, Matt.
1: A week after.
0: Second, but I'll fill you in with a bit more news. Yeah, Thursday the 22nd.
1: Okay.
0: And I hope all the men from Snowy River will be there.
1: Yes, all your second cousins, Bob. Thank you.
0: Thanks, Matt.
1: Bob Upper joining me from Mildura. And, see him at the Corryong Library soon. That's about it from me today. Thank you so much for your company. Big thanks to Lynn Lay for producing, as always. Todd McKenney is going to be with you after the news at 11 o'clock.
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0: Good morning, Natasha McFarlane with ABC News. A resident of an apartment in Melbourne's inner suburbs where a person's body was found this morning say they're shocked. Michaela Ortolan has more from Carlton.
1: Police were called to an apartment block on the corner of Lytton and Cardigan Streets in Carlton just before 2 o'clock this morning. When they arrived, they found the body of a person who is yet to be identified. The area remains cordoned off and investigators have been seen bringing bags of evidence out and speaking with residents. One resident has told the ABC he was shocked and sad to hear about the death. A 60-year-old man was arrested nearby earlier this morning and is assisting homicide detectives with their inquiries. The investigation is ongoing.
0: Police say a vehicle was